0: action in 2029.
1: Lifeblood Australia is thanking people who've donated blood or plasma once before or are regular donors as part of National Blood Donor Week. Spokeswoman Hannah Raymond says donations help meet the demand of 75,000 blood and plasma treatments each year for children. However, more donations are needed, particularly for those going through cancer treatment, recovering from trauma or living with an immune condition.
2: In the wake of the Bondi terrorist attack, we saw an amazing community response with people turning out in droves to donate blood. This is a good reminder that we need blood every single day. The need for blood doesn't stop.
1: WA's weather, showers extending across much of the state to be southwest of a line from Broome to Giles, with showers more frequent south of Carnarvon. Possible thunderstorms along the south coast, northern central west district, southern interior, far eastern goldfields and eastern Eucla. For Perth, a cloudy day, the slight chance of a shower, southwesterly winds 20 to 30 kilometres an hour, becoming light in the late afternoon, a forecast top of 17 degrees. Right now in the city, it's 14 degrees. 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
3: Good morning. Welcome to AM. I'm Melissa Clark in Canberra, coming to you from Ngunnawal country and acknowledging other custodians. On today's program, fingers poised on the trigger, but Israel and Iran agree to pause attacks in the Middle East. With big cuts coming to the NDIS, participants, their families and their supporters push back. And the AI data centre investment boom, but how much real benefit will it deliver to the economy?
4: A lot of the investment that's coming into Australia ends up going out of Australia again on imported equipment and parts.
5: I want to know how Australians are actually going to benefit from it.
3: Iran and Israel have announced they're halting direct attacks against each other after more than 12 hours of exchanging fire in an episode which threatened to plunge the Middle East back into all-out war. However, it isn't an end to the fighting altogether, with both Iran and Israel saying their fingers remain on the trigger, particularly if the situation in Lebanon deteriorates further. From Jerusalem, Middle East correspondent Matthew Doran reports.
6: Warning sirens ring out across the holy city, followed by the sound of Israel's air defences picking Iranian missiles out of the sky. For the first time in almost 2 months, Iran fired upon Israel, angry about the Israeli military's conduct in Lebanon, attacking the Iranian-backed Hezbollah in the south of the country and in the capital, Beirut. The Israeli military says around 30 missiles were launched by Iran at Israel, and in turn it launched strikes across Iran, targeting the country's air defence systems and a petrochemical plant in the south, not far from the border with Iraq. Anxiety swept across the Middle East with a deep fear that these were the opening salvos of the second act in this war, and amounted to the tearing up of the fragile ceasefire between the US, Israel and Iran. But then, an announcement on Iranian state TV. A statement read out from the country's central military command that Iranian attacks on Israel had delivered their desired message and Iran would hold fire for now. But the trigger point for more strikes was made abundantly clear.
7: If aggression and malicious acts continue, including in southern Lebanon, much harsher and more crushing actions will follow.
6: The declaration followed a post from the US President Donald Trump on his Truth Social platform, saying Israel and Iran were pursuing an immediate ceasefire and that final negotiations on a peace deal with Iran were proceeding, subject to what the president warned was ignorance or stupidity getting in the way.
8: Over the past day, Iran and Hezbollah tried to force upon us a new equation, and that equation is intolerable and unacceptable to me.
6: Israel's Prime Minister Benjamin Netanyahu issued a video statement soon after.
8: They thought they could fire at Israel from Lebanese and Iranian territory and that we wouldn't respond. Well, that did not happen and it will not happen. Not on my watch. As I have done for decades, I stand firmly by our right to act against our enemies.
6: Mr. Netanyahu is facing an election in coming months, and war with Iran, and Hezbollah for that matter, does have support in many corners of the Israeli population. Although it must be said, the country isn't a homogenous bloc. His political opponents are highly critical of his approach, including leading opposition figure Yair Lapid.
9: The government did not explain the objective of the current round of fighting, not because it is a secret, but because there is no explanation.
6: And the fighting isn't over. Israel quickly issuing evacuation warnings in Lebanon, seen as displacement orders by the local population, ahead of strikes in places such as the ancient city of Tyre. In turn, Hezbollah drones were also launched at northern Israeli communities. The US ambassador to Lebanon, Michel Issa, met with the Lebanese president, Joseph Aoun, and speaker of the Lebanese parliament, Nabih Berri, the latter man often described as an ally of Hezbollah. Speaking to the media afterwards, the ambassador tried to allay concerns of the community that the situation will deteriorate further, insisting it was on the White House's agenda.
10: Everything that's happening in Washington is in Lebanon's interest. Since when have you heard an American president mention Lebanon every day? He's even nearly clashed with Netanyahu because of Lebanon.
6: Tensions on display, with the region on edge. This is Matthew Doran in Jerusalem, reporting for AM.
3: And America's editor, John Lyons, is in Washington. He joined me a short time ago. John, what role is Donald Trump playing here?
11: Well, Melissa, President Trump wants to solve this as quickly as possible. This has turned out to be a real political problem for him. It's a very unpopular war. Petrol prices, of course, or gas as they call it here, are very high. That's hurting a lot of his base. And also there's growing questioning of Israel's role and America's support for Israel. And so President Trump's an astute political animal. He can feel that. For example, a recent survey by the Pew Research Center found that 60% of American adults now have an unfavorable view of Israel. That's up from 53% a year ago. And a separate poll by Gallup has found that more Americans now support the Palestinians over Israelis. 41% of Americans surveyed say they sympathize more with Palestinians compared to 36% with Israelis. Donald Trump is now aware of that changing mood, and he has had some really tough conversations recently with the Israeli Prime Minister Benjamin Netanyahu.
3: Yeah, what is that relationship between Donald Trump and Benjamin Netanyahu like? There does seem to be now some significant tension between the US and Israel.
11: Well, that's right. It's strained. It's certainly not broken. Israel remains the Americans' major ally in the Middle East, but there are have been some really fiery conversations over recent weeks between both the Vice President, J.D. Vance, and Prime Minister Netanyahu, and the President himself, President Trump. For example, a couple of weeks ago, and President Trump, by the way, has confirmed this conversation when asked about it. He said to Mr. Netanyahu, "You are effing crazy. You would be in prison if it weren't for me." That's a reference to President Trump has been urging the Israeli President Isaac Herzog to see whether the corruption charges against Mr. Netanyahu can be dropped. And in the last few hours, there's been another really hostile conversation between President Trump and Prime Minister Netanyahu, which, according to Axios's Barak Ravid, who talks regularly to President Trump, he reported that President Trump told Mr. Netanyahu in the last few hours, "You might find yourself alone against Iran very soon." President Trump is making it clear to Israel, "We want you to stop the war, both in Iran and in Lebanon." The Israelis are saying, "No, the war in Lebanon is about self-defense. We're protecting ourselves against Hezbollah, an Iranian proxy that continues to fire missiles into northern Israel." That's where the divergence is now. The Iranians are trying to link the two to make a deal, and the Israelis are saying, "No, whatever happens between Iran and the US is different from our strategic imperative to protect ourselves from Hezbollah."
3: John Lyons in Washington. You're listening to AM, where it's 12 minutes past 8. The influx of investment in the country's data centres is buoying the national economy, but there are growing concerns the profits generated at such centres will eventually flow offshore. Independent Senator David Pocock is today publicly questioning what Australians stand to gain from the dozens of energy-hungry data centres flagged for construction. Oliver Gordon reports.
12: Australia is going through a data centre boom, but with at least 162 centres already built and more than 90 projects in development, Senator David Pocock is calling for more assurances.
5: I want to know how Australians are actually going to benefit from it.
12: ATO data shows some companies involved in the Australian data centre sector are generating hundreds of millions of dollars in income, but paying no tax in Australia. There are multiple reasons companies pay no tax, and the ABC isn't suggesting the companies have not met their obligations. But Senator Pocock wants to ensure the government has the tax and environmental settings right.
5: And until the government is actually willing to step up and say, hang on, we have something here in Australia that you really want, and if you are going to come and do business here, you have to, one, actually pay tax here in Australia, and two, have some very firm guarantees around things like energy usage, water usage, that Australians are not going to have to pay the price of hosting this infrastructure.
12: Outside the US, Australia is emerging as the premier destination for data centre development and investment. Billions are flowing into the sector, buoying the Australian economy. But like Senator Pocock, independent economist Saul Eslake wants to ensure the mistakes of the past aren't repeated.
4: Big tech companies operating in Australia have a fairly well-established track record of not paying much tax on the revenue which they generate, and instead using various contrivances to transfer profits on the revenue they generate to low-tax jurisdictions offshore.
12: National accounts data released last week showed that had it not been for the investment pouring in to build AI infrastructure, the Australian economy would have contracted. The federal government has welcomed the investment, but now faces the difficult task of balancing the demands of tech giants and the interests of the Australian people. Saul Eslake is urging the government to pay close attention to the way centres are being built.
4: A lot of the investment that's coming into Australia for the construction of data centres ends up going out of Australia again on imported equipment and parts.
12: The scale of the investment is being compared to the mining boom of the 2010s. But Saul Eslake says the financing of this boom is different.
4: The involvement of private credit, which is a rather more opaque form of financing, one of the risks, I think, in the context of the data centre boom that now seems to be unfolding in Australia, is how sustainable the financing of that investment might prove to be.
12: The federal government's released a set of expectations for AI infrastructure developers, calling on them to underwrite new renewable power supply and invest in Australian jobs. The expectations are non-binding, but the government says it will prioritise proposals most closely aligned with them. In a statement, a spokesperson for Minister for Industry Tim Ayres has said multinational companies making a profit in Australia should pay tax on these profits.
3: Oliver Gordon. And the boom in data centres also has firefighters raising questions about the risks they pose. The facilities store significant volumes of diesel as well as lithium-ion batteries as backup power sources, but how and where they are stored is under scrutiny. Leanne Wong reports.
13: Diesel generators and lithium batteries are a common combination when powering data centres across the country, but it's troubling insiders within Victoria's Fire Authority. Speaking to the ABC on the condition of anonymity, three members who are familiar with data centre planning applications say they're concerned about the complex fire risk.
14: There would have to be a pretty catastrophic failure of a battery to create a fire that would get to where you would be storing diesel.
13: Dr. Adam Best, a senior principal research scientist for CSIRO Manufacturing, says many centres store significant amounts of diesel and batteries on site.
14: These data centres are extraordinarily power hungry, and they need a very stable power supply in order to run those computational systems. So diesel generators would, or even batteries would be operated to make sure that the power demand is available to do whatever those facilities need to do.
13: The Fire Rescue Victoria members say they're specifically worried about their ability to respond in the event of thermal runaway, where lithium-ion batteries undergo an uncontrollable chemical reaction that produces significant amounts of heat, resulting in a self-sustaining fire. Dr. Best says traditionally batteries and diesel are well separated.
14: Most facilities would be absolutely trying to keep both diesel and the batteries well and truly partitioned and separated to prevent such an incident from occurring.
13: New documents released under Freedom of Information laws reveal that Victoria's workplace safety investigator, WorkSafe, previously objected to a Melbourne data centre's planning application due to its plans to store 510,000 litres of diesel on site. The state government says fire agencies were consulted throughout planning processes, adding that projects must meet stringent fire safety requirements. In a letter dated December 2024 addressed to the Department of Transport and Planning, WorkSafe raised concerns about an application for the Perry Melbourne Data Centre in West Footscray. The letter reading,
15: "Its proximity to a residential area just 10 metres to the south raises safety concerns for families and individuals in nearby detached dwellings and medium-density housing who could be directly impacted by a potential fire incident."
13: But 3 months later, WorkSafe amended its decision, approving the application on the condition the company seek written advice from Fire Rescue Victoria's Dangerous Goods Unit and undertake a fire safety study. In a statement to the ABC, a spokesperson for NextDC said backup diesel generators at its West Footscray data centre undertake routine testing and maintenance activities to ensure operational readiness.
3: Leanne Wong and Kathleen O'Connor with that report. Major changes to the National Disability Insurance Scheme, aimed at saving the federal government $38 billion over 4 years, are being scrutinised this week in Senate hearings. The cuts to the scheme include giving broader powers to the NDIS minister, more automated decision-making, and expectations some parents will get less help. More from National Disability Affairs reporter Naz Campanella.
16: Where's your music?
17: Deanne Burrow's son Brody loves music and using his bike, which has been modified to suit his disabilities. The 16-year-old wheelchair user lives with multiple complex conditions, including intellectual disability and autism.
16: So we do everything for Brody, pretty much 24/7.
17: Ms. Burrows understands caring for Brody is her responsibility as a parent, but she also knows she needs help. Currently, the NDIS provides support workers to feed, bathe, and communicate with him, all of which has improved Brody's quality of life and helping Deanne manage her own burnout. With the NDIS now costing $50 billion a year, sweeping changes to the scheme have been proposed to reduce the cost by around $38.2 billion over the next 4 years. The bill making those changes possible has been slammed by disability advocates and some legal experts. One amendment will see parents take on increased responsibility.
16: Oh, it's definitely a slap in the face. It's definitely like you're attacking the wrong people just to save money.
17: Deanne Burrows is angry because she says supporting kids with disability requires so much extra work that people don't see from the outside. Skye Kokoski-Moore is the CEO of Children and Young People with Disability Australia. She shares her concerns.
18: Families are reaching out for help because they need it, not because it's a nice to have.
17: The legislation would also give the NDIS minister greater powers to reduce funding for categories of support to ensure the scheme's financial sustainability. Principal Solicitor from the Villa Manta Disability Rights Legal Service, Naomi Anderson, is worried this has the potential to change the way the NDIS works.
19: It would allow this and any future minister effectively to have the pin to the bank account for the NDIS. Any time that they need to shore up a budget, they could just go and strip more funding out of the NDIS. These proposed changes are staggering, and the community's had just on 2 weeks to respond to what is effectively 400 pages of material stripping away their rights.
17: A government spokesperson says the NDIS will still be the biggest social program the government has outside of the aged pension and still the centrepiece of the most comprehensive suite of supports for people with disability. It says it's treating as a matter of urgency the need to provide parents with a more suitable system of support, and the bill is compatible with human rights. The inquiry into the bill will run for the next 3 days and report by June the 16th. The government wants the legislation passed as soon as possible, but is facing opposition from the Coalition and Greens, so changes may be required to secure their support.
3: Naz Campanella. When Donald Trump last week threatened new tariffs on goods from countries including Australia, he said it was because they had slavery and forced labour in their supply chains. Australia's anti-slavery commissioner, Chris Evans, recognises it's part of a trade battle, but says it has highlighted the crimes, which remain hard to successfully prosecute in Australia, as Annie Guest reports.
20: Some migrants who've come to Australia on the promise of a job and found themselves trapped are helped by the Uniting Church, where Dr. Mark Zernzak is a social justice advocate.
21: One was a fruit and vegetable processing plant where migrant women were being subjected to sexual coercion in order to keep their jobs. We also dealt with a worker from the Pacific Islands who was working for a labour hire company on farms in Victoria. It was an illegally operating labour hire company, and she was in a house with 30 other people when she decided to leave.

0: She faced threats and coercion.
1: Australia's anti-slavery commissioner is Chris Evans.
2: Well, there's estimates that we may have up to 40,000 people impacted by modern slavery.
1: Yet in the past 20 years, only about 3,000 reports of modern slavery and human trafficking made it to Australian Federal Police, and only 1% of those were successfully prosecuted. In the cases of the migrants helped by the Uniting Church, Dr. Mark Zernzak says...
0: referred to the Australian Federal Police to see whether it might cross the threshold of being modern slavery or human trafficking. But again, that wasn't taken up.
1: A report released today by the Anti-Slavery Commissioner, Chris Evans, confirms gaps in criminal justice for such victims.
2: Never met an officer who's not really motivated to do well, but clearly we've got a problem in the way we manage these cases. And unless we change what we're doing, we won't be getting the convictions that we should be getting. And often we see people charged with lesser offences for what is clearly modern slavery because the prosecutors and others decide that it's just not capable of getting a conviction on the stronger charges.
1: Neither the AFP nor Commonwealth Director of Public Prosecutions agreed to interviews. Commissioner Evans says part of the problem is a lack of income and other support for victims. So he's recommending greater compensation and less reliance on their testimony alone.
2: So we've got to make sure their voices are heard, their experiences are heard, and that way we're much more likely to be able to devise systems that deliver results that all Australians would expect.
1: It comes as the federal government prepares its next national strategy to address modern slavery. And amid the US president linking tariff threats to slavery and forced labour in supply chains, here's Commissioner Evans again.
2: Well, it certainly highlighted the issue of modern slavery, but obviously it's not been in the context of anyone trying to do the right thing, but more a political trade battle.
1: While Dr. Mark Zernzak sees the trade politics, he also has this message.
0: The Australian government could be doing more to address the presence of modern slavery in the production of goods and services that are coming into Australia.
3: Dr. Mark Zernzak from the Uniting Church Ending Any Guests report. China's President Xi Jinping has vowed to deepen ties with North Korea during a rare state visit to the Hermit Kingdom. President Xi is in the middle of a two-day trip to Pyongyang and has met with Kim Jong-un. But as North Asia correspondent Natalie Whiting reports, it's not clear if the two leaders discussed North Korea's nuclear arsenal.
4: In Kim Il-sung Square, in the middle of North Korea's capital, Pyongyang, crowds waved Chinese and North Korean flags beneath looming portraits of Kim Jong-un and Xi Jinping. John Delury, a senior fellow at the Asia Society, says not every visiting dignitary gets their picture hung up like that.
5: Kim Jong-un is certainly putting his best effort into celebrating this occasion of Xi's visit as symbolic of the strength of the relationship.
4: After the pageantry, Xi Jinping and Kim Jong-un sat down together and, according to Chinese state media, the two committed to strengthening their trade, military and diplomatic ties. This is Xi Jinping's first international trip for the year. He recently held meetings with US President Donald Trump and Russian President Vladimir Putin, but they both came to him.
5: Speaks to the strategic importance of North Korea for China.
4: It's been 7 years since President Xi last visited. In that time, North Korea has grown closer with Russia, and this visit is, in part, being seen as a way for China to reassert its position and power. Donald Trump is also reportedly interested in meeting with the North Korean leader. But there's been no mention of whether the US or North Korea's nuclear program was discussed when Xi Jinping and Kim Jong-un sat down together.
5: At this point, there's no prospect of talks between Kim Jong-un and Donald Trump. Kim Jong-un has been crystal clear that not only will he not give up his nuclear weapons, he will not sit down and dialogue with anyone for whom the premise is giving up those nuclear weapons.
4: According to the White House, President Trump and President Xi confirmed a shared goal to denuclearize North Korea when they met. But Dr. Bong Young-shaik from the Yonsei University Institute for North Korean Studies points to a difference in language from the Chinese side.
6: The statement issued by the Foreign Ministry of China simply said that both leaders share their own views and concerns about Korean Peninsula issues.
4: He says North Korea would be wary of what was discussed.
6: North Korean issue has been the strategic leverage of China upon the United States, as Taiwan issue has been main strategic card for the United States.
4: This visit may have eased any potential concern, with President Xi reportedly offering his firm support for Kim Jong-un's leadership and the two committing to safeguarding common interests and a good strategic environment as they deepen ties. This is Natalie Whiting reporting for AM.
3: And in finance this morning, Wall Street stocks have ended mostly higher, recovering some of last week's sell-off as stocks swept up in the AI boom bounced back. However, oil prices have also risen following the recent clashes between Israel and Iran. Global benchmark Brent crude is trading at $94.41 US a barrel. And the Aussie dollar is lower. It's buying 70.4 US cents. That's AM for today. I'm Melissa Clark. It's 8:30.
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8: You often hear how bad things happen to good people, and that rings true for Paul Litherland. He is well known and well respected for his work as a cybersecurity educator. He's in a school right now, actually, teaching kids how to be safe online. Now, before that, he was a police officer and was hit by a car while on duty and suffered horrific lifelong injuries. And I suspect a lot of you would not know that because he doesn't really talk about it. But he has today, and he's also spoken about his battle for compensation to help pay years worth of medical bills. Money he says was promised and is now being denied. You'll hear from Paul Litherland in just a moment. Also, I want you to have a think about how you're feeling right now and your level of happiness on a scale of 1 to 10. Where does it rank? Because there are some interesting figures from the Australian Bureau of Statistics which suggest you were happier and more satisfied during the COVID pandemic than you are now. And I know that's hard to believe. So why are you unhappy? Or are you happier now than ever before? Why? I really want to go to your calls on this, 1300 22 1025. And after 9, you're going to get a behind-the-scenes look at how Western Power is using new smart monitoring systems to manage the power grid and the massive transition to green energy. What are the challenges there? Because there are plenty of them. That's coming up after 9. If you have a question, you can text it through, actually, on 0437 221025. That's coming up after 9.
7: 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Traffic.
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9: Hi, Nadia. A few things on the roads this morning. Firstly, a breakdown in Mount Hawthorne. That's on Mitchell Freeway southbound at Power Street. Vehicles are in the left emergency lane. Traffic is slow on approach in conjunction with the morning peak. There's been a crash in Bayswater on Collier Road westbound at Tonkin Highway. The left emergency lane is blocked and towing services are on site. Also in Balcatta, there's been a breakdown. That's at Reed Highway westbound at the Mitchell Freeway. The left lane is blocked and towing services are there as well. Traffic is slow on approach. Finally, a quick look to the freeways, and southbound is busy, Ocean Reef Road to Reed Highway and Narrows Bridge to Mill Point Road. And on the Kwinana northbound, it's slow, Thomas Road to Rolly Road, Berrigan Drive, Farrington Road to Mount Henry Bridge.
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8: It is 28 minutes to 9. Well, Paul Litherland is a name familiar to a lot of you. A highly respected and celebrated educator who goes to schools to teach students about cybersecurity and staying safe online. He is regarded as a leader in his field. Now, his work has been so impactful, it's earned him a Medal of the Order of Australia. And in 2022, he was named WA's Australian of the Year. Before that, his service as a police officer earned him a National Police Star Medal, a National Service Medal, and a Pride of Australia Medal. What you may not know is that Paul was hit by a car while on duty and is now locked in a compensation battle. And I spoke to him about it earlier this morning.
10: Hi, Nadia. Great to speak to you again.
8: What happened to you in 2004 when you were a police officer on duty?
10: Oh, well, I was heading home on my police motorbike and I'd stopped to help a guy who got bogged in the middle of the freeway. This is before the railway went through, and I was just on the right-hand emergency lane trying to help him out, but I was calling for a tow truck when all of a sudden I heard screaming tyres, looked to the left, and there was a car heading towards me at 80 k's an hour. Obviously didn't see me there and saw brake lights in front of him and swerved. And so he ploughed straight into me, threw me about 10 metres down the freeway, and I landed on my back and broke a couple of vertebrae, ruptured three discs, hit my head on the freeway. Luckily, I still had my helmet on, but also received quite extensive brain injury, and then got hit by a secondary car as I was lying on the freeway and thought I was going to die. So, it was a bit of a nightmare, sadly, and I was in rehab for 7 years dealing with that injury.
8: So these are lifelong injuries?
10: Yeah. It's the back is, I've received three surgeries on that, and that is still pretty bad at the moment, but you deal with it. It's almost, sadly, it's the pain I deal with. It's almost on a daily basis. It's an old friend now, but it's just still dealing pretty much on a daily basis with those injuries. And this is a side of my life a lot of people don't know, Nadia, and this is not what I talk about in my sessions, obviously, with students and other people. It's just a side of my life a lot of people are unaware of.
8: And Paul, the impact of those injuries, the physical pain, but what about the mental and emotional toll?
10: Oh, yeah, it was pretty bad there. For a few years I was dealing with obviously relentless pain for many, many years, and the ramifications of that. I did suffer quite significantly from PTSD and sought medical assistance for that over a number of years, and still today I still have issues regarding that, and that's what sort of really tweaked this interest again in getting back into sort of getting support for my payments of my medical bills. So it's a side of my life that has been very, very difficult to deal with, but I've sort of dealt with that in the background under the radar.
8: And my guest this morning is Paul Litherland, a very well-known and respected cybersecurity educator. So these are lifelong injuries. You're then classed as a permanent injured officer. You did receive a settlement in 2012. Can you tell me about that?
10: Yeah, I mean, obviously we went through motor vehicle insurance because I was lucky I was hit by a car, if that makes sense, Nadia, because sadly I knew a lot of police officers who were injured in the line of duty who never received any compensation whatsoever for their injuries. So in 2011 and 12, I did receive a settlement, but that was quite low considering how long the case had been going for my future medical costs, and I questioned that through my lawyer, and they said, look, because you're going to get post-service medical for retired police officers, if you choose to leave the job, you don't need, we're not going to give you as much. So they only gave me 35K for my future medical costs. So that was obviously very low at that time. But as I said, their argument was you're going to be eligible for post-service medical, so we don't need to give you that much.
8: And you accepted that at the time. You leave the police force a couple of years later. Did you make a claim?
10: No. I mean, for 14 years now, I've been paying my own bills because I just thought, you know what, and naively, some people have questioned that. The WA taxpayer, when I was serving, paid enough money for me for my injuries, and I just thought, look, I'm financially okay. I'm happy to pay them myself, and I did that for many, many years. And it's just that over the last couple of years in particular, it's been quite a strong burden on me financially. So one of my medical professionals said, look, you should be putting in a claim, and this is what's happened as a result of that.
8: And that is through the post-service medical compensation, which as a former police officer you are entitled to. You've made a claim. Mm. What have you been told?
10: I've basically been told that because I've already received a settlement in 2012 that I

0: I'm no longer eligible to receive any further benefits. So their argument is because they basically have accused me of double dipping. And when the lady who rang me yesterday made that statement, I said, hold on, you guys, it's not double dipping. You guys have almost double robbed me here, because you said in 2012, well, we're not going to give you what you deserve or what you should get based on the costs that you're going to have to pay out. We're not going to give you that full amount because you're going to get post-service medical. You'll be entitled to that. And then, of course, 12 years later, to my shock, they've now gone back on that word and gone, well, nah, sorry, too bad, so sad. And that's what's hit me the hardest here. And I spoke to an advisor earlier in the year when I was considering putting in some claims. Said, look, so what you're saying is if you'd given me only $1, because the Insurance Commission, as part of the Motor Vehicle Insurance Trust claim, had to at least give me something for future medical costs in order to write off, to cover that side of their legislation. So if they'd only given me $1 to meet that obligation, that's all I'm entitled to. So that in itself is heartbreaking.
1: And that commitment for, you know, to be able to get more money under the post-service medical compensation, that wasn't a handshake deal. That wasn't a verbal agreement. That was a rock-solid commitment.
0: I'm pretty sure I've got it in writing there. I'm getting my lawyers. Unfortunately, my lawyer has passed now, and his firm has closed. So I'm dealing with a lawyer firm that has got the archives. So I can't find it in my paperwork, but I know it's there. It's just a matter of finding it. And their argument was, look, if you've got that, then maybe we can review. But as it stands at this stage, the legislation states that we can't give you any further settlement because you've already received a settlement. Even though, as I said, that settlement was based on my ability to access post-service medical.
1: Paul Litherland is my guest this morning on 102.5 ABC Perth and across WA, talking about a compensation fight that he is now embroiled in. So you obviously, as you said, in the meantime, have been paying your own medical bills. Do you know how much it's cost so far?
0: Yeah, all up, I've spent about $135K on my own bills for a work-related injury, yeah.
1: And a conscious effort to do that because you wanted to save taxpayers that burden.
0: Yeah, I mean, that's the kind of person I am, Nadia. It's just, I having been going through the health and welfare system of the WA Police for 7 or 8 years while I was in the job, it was a terrible situation for the people who work there to deal with the stresses of all these claims. So I just left it. I thought I'd pay for this and that every now and again, but I didn't realise over time, since I sat down and went back through my accounts, that how much I'd actually spent.
1: Paul, I look at what you do and what you've been through, and we've known each other for a long time. You're respected for your cybersecurity education. You're a decorated police officer or former. You grew up in poverty. You had a childhood destroyed by domestic violence at the hands of your father. It just doesn't feel like you deserve another mountain to climb.
0: Yeah, and it was, coincidentally yesterday, Nadia, I was literally doing a hydrotherapy session. Because my back's mucking around again, as it does. But that's when the Insurance Commission rang. I rang my wife and told her what happened. And I had to hang up on her. I had to go, look, I can't talk anymore, as I'm doing now. I just had to get off the phone because what the hell? And I've lost mates to suicide who've been abandoned by insurance companies because they just don't get anything. They're thrown on the trash heap, and I'm very lucky. I have got through that side of things, but it's heartbreaking. It's just brutal for someone just to ring me up and go, "Up, too bad, so sad. You're just a number," and they don't look at the personal side of. I mean, this crash almost broke me. It almost killed me. And it's just a phone call to go, sorry, the moment of sorry, it's just too bad, so sad, that's it.
1: Paul, we're going to leave it there, but we have put in calls to the Insurance Commission of WA to try to get an explanation as to what's going on. So we'll follow this through. So sorry to hear what you're going through, but thank you for talking to me.
0: Thanks so much, Nadia, and thank you so much for your listeners for their support as well. I've been inundated with messages this morning, so I do appreciate your work, and it was great to talk to you again.
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1: And that was my chat a little earlier this morning with Paul Litherland, who is an OAM. He's also a cyber safety educator and was, as you recall, a WA Australian of the Year back in 2022. So highly celebrated and awarded for the good work that he does. Now, as I mentioned, we have requested a response from the Insurance Commission of WA. We do not yet have a reply. We're also hoping that the Police Minister, Rhys Whitby, can be asked about this at Parliament today. And if he does respond to our questions, we'll bring you what he has had to say. Kevin says, Nadi, this is rubbish. Injured in the line of work and he's got to pay his own way. He got $35,000, but told once you leave the service, then you'll be able to get this other form of compensation, this post-service medical compensation. And then didn't bother making a claim. Now, he said, look, that might have been naive, but he's also said, I didn't really want to burden the taxpayer. And I've got to applaud somebody for thinking that way. But his injuries were horrific. He was hit not once but twice by a car in the same incident. Another text here from Tim who says, Nadi, this is a classic example of someone who's turned a terrible situation into a good one for the community. My kids know him very well through the work he's done at their school and they have a huge amount of respect for the message he sends. He deserves all of our respect and he certainly deserves the compensation that he is owed. If anyone can help, it's you. Well, we'll ask the questions. Absolutely. And I know there are some police officers that are texting in, and I'll keep you anonymous, who've been medically retired. Paul's a great bloke, and his story hit home for me too. I was medically retired a couple of years ago due to a mental health issue arising from my service. I tried to go through the post-service medical process, but having to sit down with a psychiatrist and tell my personal story again, even though it caused me so much stress and anxiety, was just too much. I referred them to the independent medical report that had been submitted to medically retire me, but that wasn't enough. So the Insurance Council of WA rejected my claim. As a result, I'm forking out nearly $400 a month for ketamine therapy out of my own pocket, and this is probably going to be required for the rest of my life. Is there something broken with this system? I do not know, but I certainly want to find out. If you've been through it, I'm happy to keep you anonymous. I know a lot of retired police officers, that's fine, because I've talked a lot about the PTSD that a lot of you do suffer as a result of your service and when you are medically retired. And you heard Paul there talk about the mental toll that this has taken on him as well. Give me a call, or if you want a text, that might be a safer space. That's fine. 0437 221025. I just wonder, is there something with the system that is not working? And if not, why not? Enlighten me and tell me what you know. It is 13 minutes to 9.
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1: Well, I want to know how you're feeling right now and where your level of happiness ranks. Maybe we can use a scale of 1 to 10. You tell me, and I want to get your calls on this, 1300 221025, because there are some interesting figures from the Australian Bureau of Statistics which suggests you were happier and more satisfied during the COVID pandemic than you are now.
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3: Queensland government owns the gas that is exported.
1: Oh, yeah, I appreciate the clarification. And you know I like it when you call in, Colin Barnett.
3: Well, I won't correct you again, Nadia, because I think you do a good job.
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1: You tell me if you were happier during the pandemic. I actually feel really silly actually asking that question, because apparently a lot of you were, according to data from the Australian Bureau of Statistics. Now, it shows Australians felt a greater sense of satisfaction during the pandemic than when restrictions were lifted. So if you're unhappier now, tell me why on 1300 221 0025. But on the flip side, if you're happier now, I'd love to hear those stories as well. In the meantime, let's go to Terry Rawnsley, who's an urban economist at consulting firm KPMG Australia, and he has been looking at this. Terry, I can't believe we're even having this conversation. Good morning.
5: Morning, Nadia. Yeah, look, I was a bit surprised as well when I saw these numbers come out, that things were a bit less satisfied with their lives now than during 2020. But kind of digging into the numbers, it sort of makes sense that over the last 5 years, we've had a lot of cost of living pressures. So real wages are lower now than they were 5 years ago. When we look at what households are spending on all goods and services, that's kind of flat from 5 years ago. Median household wealth is kind of flat over that period. And all these metrics about people are financially stressed, suffering cash flow problems, all those are worse than 5 years ago. So we kind of see that a lot of financial stress is causing this drop in life satisfaction.
1: So what's the measurement? How do they rate the satisfaction, our satisfaction?
5: Yeah, so it's part of a broader survey where they ask you a whole range of questions about like your self-assessed health status. Do you have any health issues you're dealing with? They ask you about your financial situation. Then they come along and sort of ask this kind of broad question about, on a scale of 1 to 10, how are you feeling about life? And the ABS has sort of run this survey for the last 10 or 15 years. And sort of 10 years ago, we're all sort of, I think on average, about 7.8 out of 10, pretty good. In 2019, we were 7.7 out of 10, and during COVID we're 7.2, and now we've slipped down to 7.1. So there's a clear downwards trend over the last 5 years.
1: And it is a surprise, and you've given some insights into what's causing it. But given COVID was very testing for a lot of people, now I appreciate we didn't have the lockdowns to the extent that places like Melbourne had, but we certainly shut our border and kept people out for a long time, which you know, was not satisfactory for a lot of people. So this does feel like a bit of a surprise.
5: Yeah, and it's also interesting, during COVID, there was big increases in the job seeker payments, that's your unemployment benefits. So for a brief period in 2020, when that supplement went through, unemployed people weren't as financially stressed. Then it dropped back to the previous level. So that's one group whose income's much lower and hence probably less satisfied with life. And then you've probably got people who, during that 2020 period, interest rates were super low. So mortgages and rents were both falling. Now rents have rocketed up over the last few years. Home loan repayments are rocketing up as well. So people aren't worried about the global pandemic. They're like, can I pay the mortgage? Can I pay the rent? Can I get food on the table? Some very existential questions.
1: Yeah, more than one in five households now say they can't raise $2,000 within a week. Is that alarming?
5: Yeah, and that's a sort of a classic measure that's been around for a long time, to say, well, look, if your car was to break down, if your fridge was to break down, can you raise the money in a week to resolve that? And that might be, some people can dip into their credit card, some people might have savings, some people could ask family members for that money. But like you said, 20-25% of people just can't raise even that relatively small amount for an emergency.
1: The unhappiest bunch seem to be the 25 to 34-year-olds. Is that due to financial pressures that we've spent a lot of time talking about recently?
5: Yeah, absolutely. And that's a pretty diverse group. You've probably got the younger end who are sort of stuck in the private rental market. They're kind of getting their rent, their money chewed up by rents, and probably the quality of their accommodation might be a bit not the same value for money they were getting 5 years ago. You've got others who are trying to get into the housing market and might be a bit disheartened about the high prices they're seeing. And then you've probably got another couple other groups, you know, one, people who've made it into the housing market last few years, they've seen their mortgage stress increase over that period. And then you've probably got people who've kind of had their first child in that age group as well, and they're worrying about cost of living pressures, but also drop-offs and pickups from daycare. So that group's got a lot of pressure points on it.
1: My guest this morning is Terry Rawnsley. He's an urban economist at consulting firm KPMG. And I want to go to your calls. I've got some great texts coming through about why people were happier during COVID. I've got to share this one with you because thank you. I'm going to keep the person anonymous at their request. But they said that they were happier during the pandemic because it was an excuse to do less. You got a break from having to keep up with the Joneses, which probably does ring true for a few people. The sandwich generation aren't much happier. They're getting the pressures from sort of the kids and their parents.
5: Yeah, and that's that sort of 45 years to 54. They had below 7 life satisfaction. I think 6.8 was the number they reported. And they're the ones who have kind of got all those pressures I talked about, cost of living, mortgage repayments, but then also they've got their kids to worry about, getting them to school, how are they going, progressing through lives. They might be having challenges with their parents who are kind of in their 60s or 70s or 80s. They might be having health issues. You're trying to get them into aged care. So that group's probably being squeezed from a few different directions as well.
1: Now, listen to this, because this segues beautifully into my next question, Terry. This one from Greg, who says, my happiness level would be 9 out of 10 and the same for most of my friends because we've worked hard, we've retired and we're living life. The over 65s, they seem to be happier.
5: Yeah.

0: about, they're not worried about rents, they don't have the kids under their feet, so they can really kind of step back and go, look, what do I enjoy in life? What makes me happy? And they can focus on that. So no surprise, those, especially probably those people in the 60s and 70s where they're still also in really good physical health and can do lots of things.
1: I've got lots of texts coming through. I really want to go to your calls on this. 1300 22 1025. I want to sort of test your happiness levels. And are you happier now than you were during COVID or not? 1300 22 1025. And this survey looked at data over 5 years to 2025, so last year. I just wonder, do you think if people were surveyed now, would the results be any different?
0: I think they might be a touch worse because since the survey was collected last year, we've had a few interest rate rises come through the system. We know we've had a bit of a petrol price shock. We've got sort of a cost of living shock coming on the back of that as just diesel's increased and transport costs have come up. We've got fertilizer problems, so food's going to get more expensive. There's probably, more uncertainty about the global economy with the crisis in Iran. So even over a sort of relatively short period, people might be feeling a bit less secure about their finances, and hence life satisfaction might have dipped again.
1: So when will we start to feel more upbeat? How long does it take? So how long has it taken to get to this point, and how long will it take to get to a point where we're happier again?
0: Yeah, that's a very good question. And to get to this point's probably been a period of even 5 or 10 years of real wages not growing as fast as we would like. Some people in the income distribution, feel like they're falling behind. So it's probably been a 5, 10 year period to kind of end up here. And it's probably going to be a similar length of time coming out the other side. And like I described, the current economic outlook's not great. We've got to kind of get our way through that. And then it's probably going to take probably 2 or 3 or 4 years of people's incomes rising faster than the cost of living for them to feel like that, hey, I can actually go out and get into the housing market, or I could buy my kids an extra present for their birthday this year. So it's going to be a bit of a grind out on the economic front, and hopefully that'll pull up the life satisfaction as well.
1: Okay, we're still 5 to 10 years away.
0: Yes, very sad news, I know.
1: Terry, thank you. You've explained all of that beautifully. Terry Rawnsley there, he's an urban economist at consulting firm KPMG.
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1: Let's take a quick couple of calls before we get to the news at 9. Billy's from Narrogin. Do you have a tip for being happy, Billy? Are you happy?
4: Oh, definitely. I tipped over 65 a week and a half ago, and so blessed to be here. I live in the wheat belt. It's so amazing. I had some friends come up the other day, and they were just awestruck by the stars and the moon. And look for the little things in life. When you wake up of a morning, and just it's a smile. Somebody might smile at you. Something simple that just goes, oh, that made me feel warm and fuzzy.
1: Tell me about the kids in Brookton. What they were selling.
4: I was at my brother Johnny's place, and these kids came down the road on their push bikes. They've got their sports uniforms on. You could tell they were from Brookton High. Signs on the front of their bike, raising money for their school camp, selling lemons. Oh. Amazing. Wouldn't believe it. I wanted some lemons. And they were just so, their pitch, their politeness, their manners. I was just so impressed, and it made me smile and laugh because I actually wanted some lemons and forgot to get some at the shop.
1: How much did you buy for?
4: They were doing $5 for $4. I went inside and I thought, I love that pitch. I was a paper boy. Went and got $20. I said, look, here's something to kick you off. Off you go, and let's have a great day. And they saw them later on in the day, and they said, mate, thank you very much. Everybody we spoke to, we told them about how you gave us 20, and they ticked over $100 for that day, and they were so excited.
1: Oh, Billy, look, you made them happy too. Good on you, and well done for being so generous. I love that. I'm going to go to more calls after 9. Stay there, Malcolm. Do not go away. A lot of you have a fair bit to say too about the compensation battle that Paul Litherland is embroiled in at the moment. I've got texts, and I'll go to your calls on that as well. 1300 22 1025. Also, you'll have a behind-the-scenes look at how Western Power is using some smart monitoring systems to manage the power grid. They're also going to talk about that massive transition to green energy and what the challenges are. We had a lot of questions about virtual power plants, what they are, and do you have to sign up for them, and why should you? We'll get into that as well. So this is something we do from time to time. We get a senior

0: executive in from Western Power. They answer some of these questions that you have, and if you have one, you can actually text on 0437 221025. News time first.
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3: Why on earth would the AFL schedule two games in WA on the same day? I still think they could have been done on different days, but it is great for the South West.
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5: Good morning, this is ABC News, I'm Garrett Mundy. The federal government says it's open to further talks with parties and stakeholders about its major shake-up to the National Disability Insurance Scheme. Its proposed laws will come under scrutiny at a Senate inquiry today, with concerns around tighter eligibility requirements and increased expectations on parents. To ultimately get the legislation through the Parliament, the government will need support from the opposition or the Greens, both of which have raised concerns. Government frontbencher Murray Watt says action is needed to curb the scheme's unsustainable growth.
6: We do need to make sure that it's sustainable for the future, but we'll be very happy to continue talking with other parties as we seek to pass this legislation.
5: Independent Senator David Pocock is questioning how Australians will benefit from the dozens of data centres being built here, likening it to his recent push for a new tax on gas companies. Figures from the tax office show some data centre companies are generating hundreds of millions of dollars in income but are paying no tax in Australia. While there could be legitimate reasons for that, Senator Pocock is calling on the government to make sure Australians get a fair share of the benefits.
7: If you are going to come and do business here, you have to, one, actually pay tax here in Australia, and two, have some very firm guarantees around things like energy usage, water usage, that Australians are not going to have to pay the price of hosting this infrastructure.
5: Australia's anti-slavery commissioner says he fears many cases of modern slavery and human trafficking are going unreported due to a lack of awareness and victims' fear of speaking out. A report by the Australian Institute of Criminology, prepared for the commissioner's office, has found victims are being let down by gaps in the justice system, with most cases of modern slavery never leading to prosecution or conviction. There were more than 3,000 reports made to the Australian Federal Police over the past 20 years. Commissioner Chris Evans says he believes that number doesn't represent the full reality of modern slavery in Australia.
8: And so the crime goes, if you like, unnoticed or unremarked upon, when in fact it's much more prevalent and we could be getting much more in the way of successful prosecutions.
5: Perth police are seeking information regarding a home burglary in the city's south, which resulted in the theft of high-value jewellery and a large amount of cash. The burglary took place on Thursday, the 28th of May, when unknown offenders forced their way into a home on Coulston Way in Gosnells. A safe inside the home was taken. Police say the occupant of the house, a woman in her 80s, was not present at the time of the crime. Officers want to speak to a man who was in the area at the time, who was described as wearing a black cap and shoes, beige pants and a black and white jacket. A top Somali soccer referee has been denied entry to the United States to officiate at the World Cup just days before the tournament begins. More from the BBC's Electra Naismith.
9: The award-winning Somalian is one of eight referees from Africa's Football Confederation named by FIFA to officiate at the tournament. But just days from its opening, Omar Artan finds himself in Turkey, turned away from the US on arrival in Miami. It's unclear why he was refused entry, although Somalia is one of several countries subject to severe travel restrictions by the Trump administration. There's been no response yet from FIFA, which is now missing a referee. Somalia says the decision undermines football's spirit of inclusion and of fair play.
5: And the AFL club presidents will meet in Melbourne this afternoon with the introduction of a Tasmanian side set to be the topic of discussion. Chris Rowbottom reports.
10: The presidents will meet prior to tonight's annual AFL Hall of Fame induction night in Melbourne. Some presidents will seek an update on the progress of Tasmania's Macquarie Point Stadium and how or if any further cost blowouts may affect the 18 clubs. Tasmania is scheduled to enter the league in 2028 and to debut in the new stadium in 2031. The Tasmanian government will pay the club top-up payments for each year the stadium is not built after 2029 and is responsible for all stadium cost overruns. The official cost estimate for the stadium is $1.13 billion. A new report by economist Dr. Nicholas Gruen, commissioned by anti-stadium group Our Place, found the stadium would cost at least $1.5 billion.
5: Western Australia's weather, showers extending across much of the state to be southwest of a line from Broome to Giles, with showers more frequent south of Carnarvon. Some possible thunderstorms along the south coast, also the northern central west, southern interior, far eastern goldfields and eastern Eucla. Some small hail is likely south of a line from Margaret River to Bremer Bay. For Perth, a cloudy day, a slight chance of a shower, southwesterly winds 20 to 30 kilometres an hour, becoming light in the late afternoon, reaching a top of 17 degrees. Right now in the city, it's 13.7 degrees. 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
11: Thousands are still waiting on remedy orders from the building commissioner to have their pipes replaced. Ones that have been bursting and causing all sorts of water damage, usually without warning, and ruining forever homes.
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0: In a moment, you'll get a behind-the-scenes look at how Western Power is using new smart monitoring systems to manage the power grid. Also talking about that transition to renewable energy, virtual power plants. A few questions there. If you've got a question for my Western Power executive, who'll be in just a moment, 0437 221025 is the number. Also, being a Tuesday, Law Talk with Johnson Kiddo, who is coming to you live from Esperance today, making his way into our Esperance studio. God's country, I'm sure, is what he'll call it. But if you have a question for him, whatever it may be, any legal issue you need help with, please just get it in nice and early. 1300 221025. If you want, you can call now and then we can call you back when Johnson comes on just after 9:30. Also asking you to rank your level of happiness, because some new figures by the ABS suggest that you were happier during COVID than you are now. And a lot of that to do with the rental stress, the housing unaffordability, if you like, and just the financial stress that particularly younger people are under at the moment. So I am asking you to rank your happiness or unhappiness on a scale of 1 to 10. Now, Malcolm wants to talk about his level of happiness. Are you happier now, Malcolm, than you were during COVID?
12: No, I'm at a level of about 5. And the thing is that I'm an old age pensioner, just living off the pension, which is around about $1,000 a fortnight. And it's very hard to feed myself at the moment. And things are going to get worse. My grandfather, he lived through the same thing, through the 1920s to the 1930s. And it was called a world depression. And we're going into one. Okay.
0: Oh, thank Malcolm, you. Sorry to hear that. You keep on listening, though, and we'll try to make you smile, Malcolm, who is in Carnarvon. Nadia says, Al, COVID was initially stressful, but once it settled down, we actually enjoyed it as a family. We explored WA like never before. We watched our son grow up since I was working from home, and I feel a lot of uncertainty has crept in since then, especially with the changes in the US administration, inflation, the rising cost of living, housing issues, and lately AI. Andy puts the blame for not all, but some on Trump. During COVID, Trump was a joke. Now he's a happiness hazard, says Andy. Maddie, his happiness level seems to track along with Frio's ladder position. So out of 10, Maddie, you're probably sitting at around an 11 or 12 at the moment. Julie's 9 out of 10 for personal happiness, not taking into account our deteriorating Australian environment. I carry a deep sadness for our loss of inherited nature. Julie, thank you. I want to keep taking your calls on this throughout the show. 1300 221025. Also, you were hearing from Paul Litherland at the top of the show. He is a well-known and highly awarded and respected cybersecurity, cyber safety educator. As I said, he's in a school right now teaching kids how to be safe online. He was injured quite severely, not hit once but twice by a car while on duty back in 2007. He was given $35,000 in compensation, but told you're only getting a little bit because when you leave the police force, you'll be able to get more. Never made a claim other than that $35,000, because he didn't want to burden taxpayers. But now he's got bills of over $100,000 and he's decided that he probably does deserve a little bit more and he can't get it. He's being told he's already got some and that's it. And this is not sitting well with a lot of you. Christine in Golden Bay, your husband and your dad were both police officers. Is that right?
13: Yes, I was born into it pretty much. And now I'm in the over 65s and I'm very, very happy and joyful with life because of my whole experience in whatever I've been given. So when they were injured often, they kept it to themselves a lot because if they had reported anything, even one, there was one stage, it was a fatal accident, and they didn't have the hat on. If they didn't have the hat on, it was reported and there was a black mark against their name. Now, we've lived with those sorts of things for all our lives.
0: And it's not right. It's not right, Christine.
13: No, but it was the way of thinking. It was the way of that's what you did. And now we just hold on to that because nothing we can do with it. But emotionally, apart from physical injuries, emotionally it just goes right through your life.
0: Yeah, and it never leaves you. Christine, thank you. I appreciate you calling this morning. This one from an anonymous listener. Paul is not alone. Our daughter had an accident over 18 months ago. It was whiplash. Has not been able to work since. Has lost her wages. She's now been diagnosed with post-concussion syndrome. She's had a week's wage paid. And that's all now she's exhausted her savings and is relying on us. And we are pleased to help. And, of course, we will. But where's the insurance? It's being delayed, denied and niggled about. This one from Deanne. Paul deserves every cent. My heart goes out to him stopping to help someone and how his life changed in doing so. How cold are they treating him like this, especially given what he's gone through? And John's take on this. Well, welcome to Fair Go, my friend. The compost system is disgusting and immoral. John, thank you. 1300 221 0025 is the number if you want to share your stories, and I'm happy to take your calls on this throughout the show, as well as how you rank your happiness right now.
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0: 11 minutes past nine on 102.5 ABC Perth and right across WA. Well, from time to time, we do get senior executives from Western Power into the studio to discuss some of the issues they're dealing with, and then you get a better understanding of what's going on behind the scenes. And we're looking at some of the smart monitoring systems it uses today. There's virtual power plants, the massive job of getting all that renewable energy from solar and wind farms to homes in urban areas. So there's a lot going on, and we're going to try and get a bit more context. But if you have a question about anything you hear this morning, just text it through on 0437 221 0025. And I've got Ben Bristow in the studio, who's the Acting Executive Manager of Asset Management. Hello.
14: Hello, how are you today?
0: Good. So you're in charge of the poles and wires.
14: Yep, that's exactly right.
0: Now, let's first look at smart monitoring systems. What is it and how are you using it these days?
14: Yeah, so I guess across the network, we have smart monitoring systems managing the flow of electricity all day, every day. And so that's how we know where the electricity is going at any point in time. And it really helps us with restoring customers during an outage as well. So we know exactly where a fault is, how quickly we need to get to it, and how quickly we can restore it.
0: Okay. And can you, what about during power outages, like the one we had last week during those storms? How do you manage it? Can you divert power to certain areas and back again if they lose it, or?
14: Yeah, absolutely. So across the network, we have telecommunication systems that interact with the infrastructure that we have on the ground. And if there's an outage and we're able to identify exactly where it is using those systems, we can quickly switch around outages and make sure that we restore a good number of customers within a few minutes, which is really fantastic.
0: So in what cases can you restore remotely like that?
14: So generally it's in urban areas where we have multiple assets feeding those customers and we have visibility of what's happened on the day. So if we're out in, say, rural areas and we've got quite a long feeder out to a rural town, it's really difficult to understand what's happened. So we would need to send someone out to inspect what's happened on that circumstance.
0: So what about if there's damage to power lines? So how do you get around that?
14: Yeah, so when there's damage to power lines, we go in and we actually use special devices to switch on, like you'd switch on a light switch to open up or isolate those power lines that are on the ground, and then we can restore the customers that are nearby and outside of the damaged area.
0: So then, you know, at one point during the storms last weekend, we had something like 170,000 people without power, homes and businesses. So do you know how many of those you were able to get back on pretty quickly by rerouting things?
14: Yeah, I remember watching the numbers come down. So, yeah, you're right. At the peak, we had around 170,000. And what we saw was, you know, over time, over the first day, the numbers come down sort of in the tens of thousands early. Then we ultimately had to go and respond to a number of hazards on that day. So we had over 700 incidents that impacted the network on that day, and that meant that we had to send our crews out to be able to identify exactly what the issue was, make it safe, and then we could go and switch customers back on.
0: So within how many minutes, how many customers got on pretty quickly?
14: I think for that particular storm, because of the widespread damage, the key thing was to make sure that we had identified where the hazards were, made them safe, and then we could start switching them back on.
0: Okay. I'm talking to Ben Bristow, the Acting Executive Manager of Asset Management. Now, something was said to me, and I have no idea what it means, but you talk about real-time data for dynamic line ratings. What is that?
14: Yeah, what that means is, so obviously there's a significant number of wind farms that are connecting to our grid at the moment, which is really exciting in terms of, you know, getting more renewable energy onto our network. So dynamic line ratings means that you can actually monitor and measure the temperature and the wind speed in a geographic area that allows you to actually get more power through a power line, right? So you've got a wind farm, obviously, you know, when the wind's blowing, that's when the wind farm's doing its maximum output. Alongside that, it actually cools the power line down. So as the wind blows across it, it makes it cooler, which means you can get more electricity through it.
0: Right. And then can you use that principle in a different way for, say, solar power?
14: Absolutely. So I guess the link between wind and, you know, that particular dynamic line rating is because when it's windy, that's when you get the maximum benefit because the wind blows across the power line and makes it cooler. It really doesn't matter what technology is going down the power lines. It's ultimately about the weather conditions nearby.
0: Okay. Can you use it in other ways, this real-time data?
14: Yeah, absolutely. We use that real-time data all the time to be able to maximise the flow of electricity, maximise the use of the electricity infrastructure, and as I said earlier, to ensure that we're sending the power to the right parts of the network in the event of an outage.
0: Okay. My guest this morning has been Bristow, Acting Executive Manager of Asset Management at Western Power. I knew that we would get questions about the virtual power plant system. So just explain what it is and how it works. We're talking here about Project Jupiter.
14: Explain it. Yep, that's right. Okay, so a virtual power plant, it really starts with customers engaging in their own electricity needs. So having a solar panel and a battery and or a battery, you don't need both, installed at your house. And then what Western Power does is we are able to get information about those assets if you sign up to the virtual power plant. And then we can use all of those together in symphony to be able to operate as one large generator.
0: So, but you'll take their excess solar power back.
14: So as it happens,
0: to the grid, right?
14: So as it happens, actually, we actually have minimal impact on, you know, how the customer's electricity is being used, and that's because ultimately we're trying to make sure that it gets used in a most efficient way across the network. So by having some telecommunications to those systems, we're able to, the way I would describe it, is smooth it out or stretch out how that electricity gets used over the day, but ultimately the customers still get all of the benefits that they would have at the time.
0: But you can take some of their credits, right?
14: Absolutely. The customer gets all of their normal electricity benefits through that system.
0: So I guess what people try to understand is what point do you come in and say we're going to take some of this and put it onto the grid? That's what people are uncertain about.
14: Okay, I understand. So I guess ultimately during normal use, so if anyone's got solar panel or battery today, there's always going to be some that spills onto the grid, depending on how much electricity the customer's using at their house. So in a virtual power plant, regardless of how much electricity they're using, if they're consuming all of their own solar and battery, there's no impact to the customer. We'll never take extra electricity off a customer if they're using it. But when there is excess, that's when we're able to use those smart telecommunication systems to just kind of optimise when it comes back onto the network.
0: And at what point, though, like, and how much excess before you sort of come in? Do you know what I mean? Is it 11 o'clock at night or 2 in the morning? How does that work?
14: Yeah, absolutely. So I guess what we find is that in the middle of the day, and certainly at my house, if there's not much going on in the middle of the day and you've got solar panels, you're going to have some excess spilling into the grid. And that's when we have the ability to be able to optimise the use of that and share it with other customers. And then in the evening, if customers have batteries and they've charged them up and they're coming home and you know, cooking dinner around 6 o'clock, normally the batteries would be able to discharge in about 2 hours. But through those smart telecommunications, we can actually stretch that out to be more like 4 hours. And ultimately, the customers still see the exact same benefit, but the benefit to the network is significant.
0: So who can join the virtual power plant? Anyone?
14: anyone who's got a solar or a battery energy storage system at their house, they can certainly join the virtual power plant.
0: Now, if you apply for the rebate, you have to join the virtual power plant. That is part of it. I've seen that. I've spoken to the minister about that. I've just got people saying that they were told they can't join it because they've already purchased a battery prior to the government scheme. Is that the case?
14: Certainly, I would suggest in that situation they reach out to their retailer, which would be Synergy if they're a residential customer, because ultimately we're looking to maximise the benefit. Absolutely, yeah. We're looking to maximise the benefit for all customers.
0: Okay, how many have signed up? Do you know?
14: Well, I don't know exactly how many have signed up to the virtual power plant, but I do know we've got 40,000 batteries installed across the network, which is a significant number, at the moment within our reach.
0: I've got a really good question from Andrew. He says, I've got a home battery and for 9 months of the year, I use virtually no power from the grid. So most of my bill is just the daily supply charge. Are you expecting more people to go completely off grid as home batteries become more powerful? And what could that mean for the grid? Great question, Andrew.
14: Yeah.
0: I wish I'd thought of that.
14: It is a great question. I mean, actually, what we're seeing across the WA or the southwest of WA, where Western Power Services is, actually customers are using more electricity. So we've actually got technology called smart meters installed in about 2/3 of our customers' homes, and that gives us information around customers' energy uses are in 30-minute intervals. And from that data, we're actually seeing, in general, people are using more electricity than ever. So although with people getting batteries and solar, particularly large batteries, there are going to be times where they are ultimately just supplying themselves. Actually, across the board, we're seeing a step change increase in electricity use.
0: And in what areas? Can you get it down to that level? Like, what are they using more electricity for? Can you get to that granular level of data?
14: So we can't actually see what appliances they're using it on, but we can see, across the day when more electricity is being used. And actually customers can engage in that through their energy retail as well and actually see how much electricity they're using in those 30-minute blocks across the day.
0: Right. And you want people to use during the day when the sun's out, rather if it was solar panels, obviously, than at night, right?
14: Yeah.
0: At those peak hour times.
14: Absolutely. I mean, ultimately, the more that customers can use the solar electricity during the day, that benefits them, but it also benefits the grid. But I guess if coming back to the conversation about virtual power plants, ultimately, we can take a lot of that energy, store it in batteries, and then use it again in the peak time of the evening, which is really great.
0: Will it eventually drive prices down? That's what people want to know.
14: Well, I think ultimately what we're trying to do is optimise the system for all customers so that customers that have invested in it, they get the benefit, but also customers that haven't or aren't able to, they get the benefit. So ultimately we're looking at that affordable electricity apply across the southwest system for sure.
0: Now, a question from Dave in Scarborough, and thank you for this, Dave. He says, when are we going to be able to draw power out of our electric cars and use the power to grid system? Such a shame we can't use our 60 kilowatt EV battery to power our house at night time. I don't want to put it into the grid, just our house. Now, this has been trialled for some time. I think it was Exmouth, wasn't it? You were trialling power to grid, vehicle to grid system?
14: Certainly a good question and something that's in our roadmap for the future. I guess at the moment we are working with the technology to make sure that we can understand how we work with existing customers' solar and battery, because ultimately you do need to have some communications to those systems to be able to optimise and make them work. My understanding is there are some electric vehicles that allow you to use the battery when you're completely off-grid, say caravanning or somewhere like that, but we're not quite at the maturity yet in Western Australia where you can actually use that behind the meter.
0: Because that would have been
14: at your house.
0: I'm just thinking Exmouth would have been Horizon Power,
14: but
0: I'm sure,
14: yes.
0: I mean, you talk to each other, don't you?
14: Absolutely. We talk to each other. But it's certainly something that we're looking to instigate at scale across our network as well. But it's the maturity's just not quite there yet, but it's something that will definitely be there in the future.
0: Okay. Now, state governments provide about $1.6 billion so far for those massive upgrades and expansion of the network as we transition to renewable. So that Clean Energy Link North is the first of this. So that's transmitting that renewable energy between the Midwest and Perth. How challenging is that? And also particularly as there are a lot of people saying, I don't want these big transmission lines outside my house. And there's already a lot of anxiety around the Wangarra area about that.
14: Yeah, really understand that it is a challenging a role to be able to get electricity, you know, across such great distances in the state. And, you know, that particular project is a fantastic project that's going to enable a significant amount of renewable energy in the Midwest. So really looking forward to the conclusion of that. And, you know, we're actually well into the construction phase of that project. In terms of power lines...
0: It's only one part of a huge network, though.
14: Absolutely. It's only one part of a huge network, but it is one of the largest projects that we've ever done within our network.

0: So it's certainly significant for the state to be able to invest in the renewable energy in that way. But in terms of customers, we certainly understand and we engage with customers significantly on, you know, when we need to put power lines in areas across the state. And we have had significant engagement with customers on this project across the board. And we are looking to make sure that we get the balance right between, you know, where the poles and wires go, the affordability across the board, but also optimising the way the electricity flows within the network.
1: Is that challenging? Is that the biggest challenge now, is getting that renewable energy to those urban areas, those transmission lines? Because that's a huge job.
0: Yeah, it's certainly a huge job. I think, you know, the building and the works that we need to do, I mean, we've been building power lines for a very long time, but ultimately at this scale, I think is something new. And it's something that we're really working towards and ensuring that we do it in that, you know, cost-effective, safe and affordable way for our customers.
1: Final question, and don't worry because he'll be back in again in a couple of months. Steve says, is it true you have to pay a connection fee or a supply charge if power lines go past your house, even if you're not connected?
0: Yeah, not sure about that one, to be honest. I guess ultimately, you know, where we've got customers that are needing a connection, certainly we would engage with them to ensure that, you know, we're able to extend the network to reach them. But I'm not exactly sure about how that works in our network.
1: That's okay. We can send you home with homework.
0: Oh, that's good. I'm happy to go home with homework.
1: Okay, let's do that. Hey, thank you so much for coming in, Ben. And we'll have somebody, whether it's you or somebody else from Western Power, back in again in the next couple of months. Good to talk to you.
0: Thanks, Nadia.
1: Ben Bristow there, Acting Executive Manager of Asset Management. 26 minutes past 9. I've got a couple of things that have been happening this morning that I'll update you on.
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1: Now, thank you for those of you texting saying you found that very informative. Well, as I said, our friends at Western Power will join us from time to time every couple of months just so they can explain a few things for you. Now, a couple of things I want to bring to your attention. Yesterday, I was telling you how the Nationals are going to introduce a bill into the State Parliament this week to make train lighting, so we're talking about beacon lighting and side lighting on trains, mandatory in WA. Now, this is off the back of Lara Jensen, who's been campaigning for this for about 25 years. She lost her brother at a rail crossing crash. Him and two of his mates were killed back in, it was about 25 years ago, back in 2000. Rita Saffiotti, who is the Deputy Premier but also the Transport Minister, says there's already been progress on several fronts to improve rail safety. She says she's happy to see what more can be done, and this is what she was telling Andrew Collins, in case you missed it, on Regional Drive yesterday.
4: As a result of the work done by the WA advocates, we put this on the national agenda, and it's in December 2023, those regulations were changed, the guidelines were changed. And as a result, we had a trial undertaken run by Monash University, and that was for beacon and side marker lightings and better livery on the trains as well. And so we expect by the end of this year that nationally we'll all agree to make this a mandatory part of running railways, and that is beacon lighting, side marker lighting and bright livery. So they're the things that we're working on. That being said, we've also been working with CBH in particular, and CBH is ordering and bringing in a number of new rolling stock. And as part of that, they have now got beacons, side marker lighting and bright livery on all their new incoming locomotives. So work is already underway. But I'm happy, I'm happy to look at the legislation that's been put forward, get advice from my agencies. We don't want this to be a political discussion. This is about safety and what we can do. And can I just say the other point, which is of course the level crossings themselves, the state by itself and also with the federal government undertaking significant expenditure, all up $70 million over a period of time to improve the quality of our level crossings as well. So we did a full assessment undertaken in 2022 where we went and checked the 938 public road level crossings across the state, upgrading giveaway signs to stop signs where we can bring bringing in the boom gates. We're also trialling more innovation, which is how we can support wireless level crossings systems as well across the state. So there's a lot of work being undertaken, but as I said, always happy to see what else we can do.
1: That was Rita Saffiotti there, the Transport Minister. So, I mean, she's listening. Let's see where their support goes when this bill is introduced by the Nationals. Just something else for your radar. Now, I told you yesterday that One Nation leader Pauline Hanson will be in WA later this week, and we did invite her to come onto the program. I had some genuine questions to ask her because, remember, two polls now saying that One Nation is the most popular party in the country. So this is a very, very interesting time when it comes to federal politics. She said no, not available. Sorry about that. Labor Minister John Carey was asked at a press conference this morning about the Liberals having an open mind about working with One Nation. Remember, that's what Basil Zempler said yesterday. And this is he was also asked about what he thought of Pauline's visit. This was his response.
5: Everyone can come to Western Australia, but what I would say is I do not think she's a friend of Western Australia. I would like to know her position on our GST deal. I don't think she's stood by Western Australia in the past, but of course she can come here. And I will come back to this. What are their policy positions? What is their position on the GST deal? Do they support Western Australia keeping their fair share? We've seen them on housing. It didn't make any sense. They had multiple senators who could not explain their housing policy. It will be chaos with the Liberals and Nationals together in a state government. And that is what Basil Zemplis is saying. He is saying, we'll do whatever it takes. Does that include having One Nation in their government?
1: Well, we'll wait and see. Good questions, though. John Kerry there, he's the Health Infrastructure Minister, amongst other things. And in fact, with that hat on, he was at a press conference today with Health Minister Meredith Hammett announcing that the Georgiou Group has been awarded the $67 million contract to build WA's first 24-bed secure extended care unit at Bentley that actually offers elective surgery. Just elective surgery. So there you go. On your happiness score, could you rate, please, from 1 to 10? Nadia, my happiness score is sitting at around a 6 at the moment. We support our son who has autism. We support him financially to pay his rent, which is $575 a week. We live in the country. He's not able to hold down a permanent job, so he exists on JobSeeker and he works when he can hold on to one. I noticed that Anglicare's cost of living report today is again, as it does every year, recommending another increase in JobSeeker because it's really hard. And this one from Mary: I am by nature a positive person, but my trust in our governments is at an all-time low. Their treatment of our environment and natural resources, including drinking water, leaves me with solastalgia. Did I pronounce that correctly? I'm sure others are in the same state. Mary, thank you. Did I pronounce that correctly? No idea. Garrett Mundy, hello.
6: Hi, I'm just...
1: happiness score? You want to give me yours?
6: I'm frantically Googling solastalgia.
1: Solastalgia. Solastalgia.
6: Existential or emotional distress caused by environmental degradation.
1: Well, you know I bang on about water a lot because it's a precious resource.
6: Yeah.
1: We cannot waste it.
6: You scale 1 to 10? Is that a bit narrow?
1: Oh,
6: need to be sort of one, go 1 to 20?
1: Oh, if you wanted to go...
6: I just feel like... Because you could say 5 or 6, but it's just, you know, need like 48.2 or something.
1: Oh,
6: that's where I would be roughly.
1: You'd be about 40, just below half.
6: Yeah.
1: So 4.8.
6: And going down.
1: Okay. Yeah. On that note.
6: Yeah. In the news, Nadia, experts in the renewables space say governments need to do more to ensure communities crucial to the transition are supported. It's estimated renewables now supply about 40% of energy to Australia's largest two grids. But a new report by independent think tank, the Centre for Policy Development, says Australia needs to build renewable generators 6 times faster than the current rate to meet growing demand and climate goals. Australia has secured an extra 31,000 tonnes of fertiliser and 50 million litres of diesel. The government estimates about 1.7 million tonnes of fertiliser have arrived in the country since conflict escalated in the Middle East earlier this year. Trade Minister Don Farrell says the latest batch of fuel and fertiliser is vital for farmers and miners. And Pope Leo has met with 6 survivors of clergy sexual abuse in Madrid. vowing to consider their suggestions for how the Catholic Church can improve its response to the crisis. The Vatican says the meeting lasted about an hour at the Vatican Embassy. Spain's Catholic hierarchy has only recently begun reckoning with its legacy of abuse and cover-up after long dismissing the severity of the scandal. More news at 10. Nadia.
1: Thank you very much. Now, don't forget, Johnson Kitto coming to you live from Esperance in just a moment for Law Talk. So if you've got a legal question, you need to get it in nice and early right now. 1300 221 0025, because it gets busy. And what I'm asking is don't leave it till the last minute, because then you miss out. So get in nice and early. Any legal issues you need help with, 1300 221 0025. And that brings me to newsbeats before we let you go, Garrett Mundy.
6: Yes, saw this story last week, and I don't know that we've given it much attention, but police in New York are investigating after people were spotted coming in and out of the city's subterranean sewer system.
1: Sewers. Yeah, what's going on there? Why would you want to go in a sewer?
6: We don't really know yet. So security cameras recorded at least three instances where groups of people entered or came out of sewer tunnels via manholes, basically, on the streets of Brooklyn and Queens. In one of the videos, there's about half a dozen people recorded popping out of a maintenance hole in the middle of an intersection in full view of passing cars.
1: Not living there, are they?
6: Don't know. They were wearing headlamps and looked like they were carrying shovels and other tools.
1: What are they looking for?
6: Well, I don't know. Or what are they trying to bury?
1: Oh.
6: Did seven go down and six come up?
1: Oh. I don't know. Oh, Garrett.
6: But, you know, the Metropolitan Underground has long been a source of mystery and fascination. It's been in the movies a bit too.
1: Yeah.
6: Much like, Nadia, the musical underground has long been seen as the vanguard of creativity and true musical innovation. So the counterculture, basically. Today we want songs from the musical underground, counterculture.
1: Wow.
6: So you could think maybe the Grateful Dead.
1: Oh.
6: Or the Clash. I'm not necessarily saying punk, but stuff that was really, really, you had to work to find it in the 60s or 70s.
1: Yeah, okay.
6: It got a bit.
1: Because half the songs were probably banned.
6: Yeah, it emerged a bit more in the 80s and stuff. But we want some counterculture, some underground songs. Oh. Not songs about the underground.
1: This could go anywhere.
6: It could, but hopefully we'll get some good stuff.
1: I reckon there's going to be some loud songs. All right, we want musical underground songs. Please help. Go for it. I do not know where this is going to go, but I'm just a little scared. You have until 10, 0437 221 0025.
3: 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Finance.
1: Well, now, Ian Parker from Euros Hartleys is soldiering on this morning because you're feeling a little poorly, Ian.
7: I'm feeling a little poorly, Nadia. I'll try and get my radio voice going, but yes, both me and the market are feeling a little bit poorly. Yesterday was actually a holiday in the markets, even though WA doesn't get a holiday. So we're reflecting what happened on Friday night, which the US market got fairly belted. So we opened this morning quite low. It was down about 150 points this morning. It is recovering as we talk. So we're currently down about 74 points, which is about 1%. Stocks getting sold off. The resource sector is really getting sold off. So BHP and Rio are falling. And the gold stocks are really getting crunched today a little bit. They're down about 5%. On the positive side, the oil price is still reasonable. So the oil price is about $90 a barrel. So Woodside shares are still strong. And the defensive sector, which is like properties and the retailers, Wesfarmers and Coles, et cetera, are also in the green a little bit. Aussie dollar is around the 70.5 US cents. And overall, yeah, the market, it's a lot better than if you'd spoken to me an hour ago. It really did open quite low. Currently, it seems to be recovering a bit. And as I say, down about 75 points.
1: Oh,
7: managed not to cough.
1: Oh, yeah. No, your voice is about to give way. I'm going to let you go. Ian Parker from Euros Hartleys, thank you so much. You made it only just. All right, let's check the weather.
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1: Joey Rawson is the duty forecaster. And who got the rain, Joey?
8: Oh, most people got a bit of rain. The hills certainly did pretty well. There were some falls, I think around the 40 or 50 millimetre mark, which is pretty decent for this time of year. And we've got like cloud bands kind of streaming across the whole state. There's a cloud band that's just moving over Karratha at the moment, so they're getting some rain. And also the front that got us last night is moving through the central west, so you know, Geraldton and all through the central wheat belt down to the southeast coastal district are getting some showers, and there could be a little bit of hail along the south coast in this real cold air that's pushing up.

0: But yeah, a fair bit of the state is getting it. The only part that's not is probably the Kimberley and North Interior, but the rest of it is getting it. And we do have more fronts coming, so it is really wintry. So for temperatures, cold day today, 17 in Perth, shower two. It should be mostly all right this afternoon. Just a couple of showers this morning, and then just a shower or two tomorrow. Most of the morning will be pretty good tomorrow, but then heavier stuff on Thursday, Nadia.
1: All right. Well, it is winter, so this is what should be happening. Joey Rawson, thank you very much. He is, of course, the duty forecaster. Now, don't forget Newsbeats. This is a tough one. It's kind of those songs, sort of those musical underground songs, the counterculture songs, the ones that you had to work hard to find. They're probably songs that were banned in some countries at some point or another. Good luck with that one, because I reckon that's really tough, but I know you'll deliver. So get on the text line 0437 221 025. Can we just make sure there's no swearing in it? Now, if you've got a legal question, now is the time to call. I've got Johnson Kiddo standing by for Law Talk. He's coming to you from God's Country, which of course is Esperance. If you have a question, call now. We'll have some music in the meantime. This is a nice little upbeat number, Celebration by Coolin' the Gang. I used to dance to this song with a hairbrush as a microphone when I was a kid in front of the mirror. I think I wanted to be an entertainer for a while.

0: Yes, just reliving my youth, dancing in front of the mirror to that song, Celebration by Kool and the Gang. It is 16 minutes to 10. Law Talk next. If you have a question for Johnson Kiddo, get in nice and early. 1300 221 0025. Johnson makes me laugh. He's been running.
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0: Oh, yeah, I appreciate the clarification. And you know I like it when you call in, Colin Barnett.
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4: All rise. Are we ready to begin?
5: I think I need a lawyer.
0: Breathe in, breathe out. Johnson Kiddo. You made it. I can't believe. Can you just tell people what you have? What did you just do in the last 2 minutes?
6: I ran from the Kiddo Legal Practice in Esperance up the hill around the corner into Windich Street to the ABC studio. And I can honestly say, Nadia, my ego is writing checks that my 60-year-old aerobic system can no longer cash.
0: You did that in about 1 minute and 58 seconds. I'm in awe.
6: Anyway, never mind about my appalling aerobic rate. Let's get some calls.
0: And just take a breath.
7: The following segment is general in nature and should not be taken as personal professional advice. Listeners should seek their own independent assessment from a qualified advisor and not rely solely on the general nature of information in this program.
0: Now get in nice and early. 1300 221 0025 is the number for Johnson, who is slowly catching his breath back. How is God's country today, by the way?
6: God's country, Esperance, is it's wet, it's a little cold, and it brings a smile to the faces of the cereal farmers and canola farmers down here, because there's nothing like a good starting rain to get that canola
0: up and
6: pumping.
0: Yeah.
6: Well, everyone says farmers do need rain. Well, it's a truism, but it's when it comes, Nadia, and May can be a very cruel month if your crops come up early and don't get any water. But it looks like certainly here in the Esperance region, it's gold out there in those fields. So here's hoping our farming brethren do well this year.
0: And hello to all our farmers and all our friends in Esperance. I had a great time in Esperance with Russell Wolf many years ago. Now, I want to kick off with a question that's been sent to us from a listener who lives in an apartment building comprising of 99 units. There are common areas, underground parking. The building's around 5 years old. Now, they've had water ingress problems affecting multiple areas, car park, paving, garden beds, driveways, common areas, and have been identified, and it's all they've been told that if it's not addressed, it's going to lead to an increased risk of structural deterioration. Now, quotes have been received that show the cost to rectify the issues would be between $836,000 and $2.1 million, with the potential for more depending on what's found. Goes on to say the Council of Owners believe that suing this particular builder will be unsuccessful. And there'd be a cost with legal fees. So they're asking the apartment owners to pay off this amount over 3 years. And based on the formula they've put forward, I will be personally asked to pay $34,000. Now, I've only lived in this building for a year. So my question is, even though they won't or can't go after the builder, could you not be asking the developer to foot this bill? Johnson.
6: Nadia. Now, I don't think the developer would be liable. The developer has contracted the builder to construct the building. So there's a separation of contract there. Unless the developer somehow knew that it was being built not up to code, it was improperly designed, or there's going to be problems, I don't think the developer would hold a duty of care to the eventual purchasers to make sure that the building didn't leak. I think the blame for that lays fairly at the feet of the builder. Now, our correspondent says it's not worth suing the builder. I query that.
0: Right.
6: Builders have to carry insurance. There are statutory timeframes for how long building warranties to continue for. I would be quite surprised if it were not viable to at least investigate having a crack at the builder, because, I mean, let's face it, Nadia, 2026, you should be able to build a building that doesn't leak water into a car park. It's not, you know, we're not asking for the space shuttle here. We're asking for a building that doesn't leak. And I would have thought there'd be a strong case against the builder. I'm not sure whether I've got the advice from it's not viable to at least investigate some sort of compensation claim against the builder. Now, there's no reason why you can't pursue the builder concurrently with also having the building works rectified. Your problem there is that the builder's going to say, well, look, had you given us notice, we would have come back and done it. We would have fixed it. As it happens, you've gone and employed, you know, somebody else building company, and I'm not liable for the damages because I could have done it cheaper. I don't think that's going to wash with the courts. I think the strata owners, the strata company might be within their rights to say, actually, we lost faith with you. You can't build a car park that doesn't leak. We're going to go to somebody else. And here's their bill. Now, even if they get a quarter of it paid by the builder or the builder's insurer, that's going to be a far less bitter and jagged pill for the strata lot owners to swallow.
0: Yeah, I mean, $34,000 extra after being there for only 1 year feels, you know, that's a lot of money.
6: Well, that's got to hurt. I mean, and the other concept is, does the person that they who sold the particular strata unit to our hapless correspondent, do they have any liability? Well, they probably don't unless they knew that this was coming down the pipe and they've misrepresented something on the contract. Because now these days, people, of course, say, listen, seller, are you aware of any remedial works that need to be done?
0: And I think, you know, you can't let this go too long because I think, and I'd have to double check it after a certain amount of time, it kind of absolves the builder of any sort of responsibility to rectify things. And 7 years is coming into my head. I need to check that, but I know there are some rules around that as well. So time may be of the essence here.
6: Well, chop. You've got a 6-year general limitation period under the Limitation Act.
0: Yep.
6: However, building contracts might carry specific warranty periods. Look, methinks this strata company needs to make haste to a lawyer who works in the construction, building and construction area, and say, look, really, where do we stand against our former builder?
0: And we've done a bit of research quickly, Johnson. Home indemnity insurance protects homeowners, as we know, from faulty, incomplete or defective building work. In WA, it lasts 7 years from the date the building permit is granted.
6: Mm. Ooh, well, okay. Well, yes, and here's the problem. Yeah. I mean, when did the problem emerge? It mightn't be a claim until the problem's emerged. It's something that's going to need specialist and prompt legal advice on from a building and construction lawyer, Nadia.
0: Good advice. Thank you, Johnson, and thank you to that listener. Good luck and keep in touch and let us know how you go. All right, Jane has been patiently waiting. She's in the Northwest. Now, you've got a question about potential defamation, Jane.
8: Yes, I do, Nadia. I rang a couple of weeks ago. Hello, Johnson. Thank you for listening to me.
0: Oh, you called during consumer protection, didn't you?
8: Yes, it was.
0: It's a legal issue. All right. We've got a lawyer for you. Jane, over to you.
8: Yes. It's just a quick question. I had an agent look after my property for 7 months and the exit inspection was done and everything was ticked off perfectly, but I got into my home and it actually wasn't. So they had a dog as well, which was fine, but they destroyed one of my day beds. So what I've done, I've put the day bed and all the pillows and everything out on the front of the property, and I actually posted it for someone to come and, you know, happy to give away. Anyway, I posted it and I tagged the business in that post, but I didn't mention her name or mention anything. I just tagged her. So now she's sent me a bullying and intimidating email to say she would to stop doing things like that. Because she will otherwise take me for defamation.
0: Hmm.
8: So I just wondering, is that legal for me to do that? Because the Consumer Protection have said that I should put in a code of conduct against that business.
6: All right. When you say you tagged them, did you say anything negative about the business?
8: No, I didn't say anything.
6: I'm sorry, Jane. When you say you tagged the business, do you mean your former managing agent of the property?
8: Yeah, I tagged her business in that post.
6: And what? All right. And for the benefit of our social media listeners, when you tag someone, all you're doing is you're just saying to the world, effectively, look here, Mr. Jones, or look here, Jones Realty, or all you're saying is that you're identifying the agent, and the implication being that the agent was the former agent and that they're somehow responsible for the damage to the daybed. But you didn't actually say Look, I'm selling this stuff super cheap because it was damaged by my former tenant, and it's all the fault of the managing agent who didn't do a very good job inspecting it. That's really the implication you're setting out there, isn't it?
8: Yes, absolutely.
0: But she didn't say it. All she's done is tag them so they can see
8: the
0: post.
8: They've taken it down. They've got moderator to take it down.
6: Well, if it's taken down, no harm's been done, I wouldn't have thought. But really, defamation, you don't need to come out and say, you know, Johnson Kiddo's a drug dealer. You can imply it. There's an imputation is something that a normal, balanced reader of social media or the newspaper or TV viewer might draw the conclusion that you've said something mean about somebody, and that leads to loss of reputation, and that's lies at the very heart of a defamation claim. But I'm stymied to

0: And you're asking people to join a pretty sort of distant number of dots to say, well, it's the agent's fault that the stuff was damaged. You haven't said that. All you're saying is that they were the former agent. From what you've told me, but bear in mind, I do not have the post in front of me. I can't see it, and I can't give definitive legal advice. But it doesn't smack of defamation at this stage. The other question I have is the agent a corporation? Have you just said it's, you know, Jones Realty Pty Ltd, or have you named a particular individual?
1: No, the business. I don't know if it's a corporation, but it is it was the business, it's not business. Actually her.
0: All right. Okay. Well, defamation is something that attaches to individuals. So if you haven't named the actual agent, him or herself, personally, it would be very difficult for defamation to lie against a corporation if it is incorporation. So, look, all things considered, and look, it's very difficult for me. I'm an estimate insurer in the Northwest. I can't see the document, and my insurer would be very excited about me giving specific legal advice. But they would have a significant uphill battle to prove defamation. Probably a good thing you don't do it, though. I mean, you don't need to do it to sell your day bed or whatever it is you're selling. It doesn't bring you any commercial advantage. All it does is cause disquiet and conflict. Probably a good thing that it wasn't published in the first place.
2: All right. There you go, Jane. Thank you so much. I hope that helps you. Good on you, Jane. Appreciate it. And thanks so much for calling back. We're just a few minutes away from 10 o'clock, Johnson Kiddo, live from Esperance this morning, joining you for Law Talk.
0: That's me, Nadia. The travelling lawyer. That's me, Nadia.
2: Now, Amanda says she got an inheritance from father. Mm. Once money was spent, my ex-husband dumped me. How do I factor this into a divorce settlement?
0: Okay, well, divorce, a lot of people use the word divorce to mean the split up of assets. In Australia, a divorce is simply the legal end to marriage. It just means you can legally remarry without committing bigamy. What she's really talking about, how do you factor it into a separation, a property settlement agreement or property order? Well, you can, because what's happened is this lady has brought wealth into a relationship. I'm not sure what the inheritance was, but presumably, her and her former partner would have either spent it or used it to maybe develop land or go on a nice holiday or put the kids through school or who knows what they've used it for. But it is a contribution made by her to the welfare of the relationship, of the marriage, whether it be legal marriage or de facto. And it is taken into account by the courts. Strongly taken into account by the courts, just so they take into account, well, someone's worked hard and brought a salary in, or someone's brought superannuation in, or someone's made non-financial contributions, Nadia. You know, they've kept a home and raised children and attended sport events. The court takes into account all of those things. Whether it's been spent or not, it is still a contribution, and it will still sound, it will still be taken into account in the final divvy up of any assets.
2: All right, there you go. Hey, thank you very much. Now you can walk back to work, Johnson.
0: I think I should reward myself with a donut and a coffee, Nadia.
2: Yeah, I was going to say, get a. We'll buy you a coffee. We'll get people at Esperance to buy you a coffee.
0: I need to sugar up for my next sprint around Esperance.
2: Good on you. If you see Johnson wandering around Esperance, give him a big hello. Tell him he's doing a great job because he works for free for the ABC. We're very grateful for it. Love your work, Johnson. Thank you so much.
0: Thanks, Nadia. Thanks, listeners.
2: He is a good egg. Regionals, thanks for your company. You're off to your local shows.
3: 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Traffic.
2: Now, just be aware there's been some traffic signals blacked out in Oakford. That's at the intersection of Thomas Road and Tonkin Highway. Also a breakdown in Currumbine. The left emergency lane is blocked on Mitchell Freeway northbound at Burns Beach Road. No delays, but just proceed with caution because the motorist is actually changing a tyre. Well, after the news, you're going to hear from a local council who's celebrating what it says is a landmark ruling by the State Administrative Tribunal, and it's all to do with a tree that a property owner wanted to remove and the council said no. I'll tell you more about what's happening, and you'll also find out about scammers and how hard things are going to get for them.
4: 1 hour.
5: One truck.
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4: 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Good morning.

0: Morning, I'm Garrett Mundy. Iran says a recent escalation in fighting with Israel shows the US is not committed to ending the war. Both Israel and Iran have now announced they'll suspend attacks, but a warning of further strikes. Tehran launched around 30 missiles at Israel in protest over its attacks against claimed Hezbollah targets in southern Lebanon and the capital Beirut, with Israel returning fire. Iran's top negotiator, Mohammad Baghir Golibov, blames the US for the escalation.
1: What caused these tensions was that the Americans committed a blatant violation of the ceasefire, both through the naval blockade against the Iranian nation and by violating the agreement made on Lebanon in the ceasefire.
0: One of Africa's leading soccer referees has been denied entry into the United States to officiate at the World Cup, which begins on Thursday. Somalia's sports ministry confirmed Omar Artan has been refused entry despite having valid paperwork. US officials say the highly respected Somali referee had been determined to be inadmissible due to vetting concerns. The executive director for the White House Task Force for the World Cup, Andrew Giuliani, says he supports the decision.
2: It was the right decision by Customs and Border Patrol, and I support that decision. While we want players, we want coaches, we want referees to come here to the World Cup, we also want to make sure that we're not going to allow a soccer tournament to be the opportunity for terrorists to potentially get in the country or anybody who's actually talking.
0: A U.S. federal judge has blocked a $142,000 annual fee imposed by the Trump administration for H-1B high-skilled worker visas. The court in Massachusetts says it amounted to an unlawful tax imposed without congressional approval. Tech companies in particular rely heavily on the H-1B visas to bring in foreign workers. The Trump administration says it's confident the order will be reversed on appeal. And US President Donald Trump has been met with cheers and jeers while attending Game 3 of the NBA Finals in his hometown of New York. The city's mayor, Zoran Mamdani, is also attending the sold-out game at Madison Square Garden. The New York Knicks are up two games in the best-of-seven series against the San Antonio Spurs. A WA government frontbencher has accused the opposition leader, Basil Zemplis, of having a two-faced attitude towards migrant communities. Mr. Zemplis yesterday announced he was open to cooperating with One Nation in the next state election on a seat-by-seat basis. According to several polls, Pauline Hanson's party now leads Labor on a first-preference basis at a federal level. John Kerry says by considering a preference deal, Mr. Zemplis is revealing his own desperation.
3: Basil will say anything, do anything to become the next Premier. I think there would be members of his own community and other communities that would be deeply concerned by this.
0: Energy experts say Australians will increasingly see the positive impacts of the country's green energy transition. Renewables now supply about 40% of the energy used by Australia's two largest grids. The federal government says this is leading to a drop in power prices. The chief executive of independent think tank, the Centre for Policy Development, Andrew Hudson, says the hard work is paying off.
4: What we've already seen is that despite all the money that we're putting into replacing transmission at the moment, prices are coming down because solar and wind and batteries together are cheaper. This is a really great investment in Australia's future.
0: Lifeblood Australia is encouraging people to roll up a sleeve and donate blood or plasma. It says every year more than 75,000 blood and plasma treatments are needed for children alone. Lifeblood spokeswoman Hannah Raymond says donations help meet the ongoing need for more blood and plasma across the country.
5: Close to 10,000 blood and plasma transfusions and medications are issued to Australian hospitals every day. So whether you're living with an immune condition, undergoing cancer treatment, recovering from trauma, or even a woman in childbirth, blood donation is really important for those people to get the care and help that they need.
0: In the AFL, scans have confirmed Melbourne forward Brody Mihocek suffered a neck fracture during a tackle in his side's King's Birthday win over Collingwood yesterday. The 33-year-old underwent surgery overnight and is said to be up and walking today. Mihocek was stretchered from the field and taken to hospital during the second quarter following a tackle by Magpie Billy Frampton. Frampton is awaiting news of a possible suspension from the AFL's match review officer. Showers today extending across much of the state to be southwest of a line from Broome to Giles, with rain more frequent south of Carnarvon. Some possible thunderstorms along the south coast as well as the northern central west, southern interior, far eastern Goldfields and eastern Eucla. A cloudy day in Perth, a slight chance of a shower, a forecast top of 17 degrees. Right now in Perth it's 12.6 degrees. 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
3: In a moment, you're going to hear from a local council who's celebrating what it's described as a landmark ruling by the State Administrative Tribunal. And this is all to do with a tree on a private property that an owner wanted to remove, and the council said no. I'll update you on what's happened, because this does seem like it could be quite significant and may have ramifications in other local councils across the state. So stay with me for that, because it's quite interesting. I'll tell you what, this is interesting as well. You're going to find out why scammers are about to find it a lot harder to trick you by text message. And I have had plenty in recent weeks. So you can tell me, and I love it when we talk about these things, we do warn each other about the latest scams doing the rounds. So if you've got something new that you've seen, by all means let us know, because it's good that we can warn each other about this. On closing off Newsbeats, thank you for all of those songs, half of which I have never heard of, and look forward to hearing from a song that I have never heard of. Anything else, I do want to just touch on that story that we started the show with, and that was my interview with Paul Litherland. Now, he's a well-known, highly respected and widely awarded cyber safety educator. He was 2022's WA Australian of the Year. A leader in his field, and before he was a cybersecurity educator, he was a police officer. And he was involved in a crash. A car ploughed into him while he was helping somebody. He was on duty as a police officer back in 2007. That car flung him about 10 metres, and then another car hit him. So his injuries were horrific and they were serious. It's not something he often talks about, so it was news to a lot of you, and thank you for your very kind messages. Now, the problem is that he was given $35,000 to as a bit of compensation at the time. And he spent a lot. These are lifelong injuries, make no mistake. He's been through the ringer, as you heard him say this morning. But he was also told, and he was told at the time, this is what he told us, he was told at the time, you get 35 now, it doesn't sound like a lot, but you're going to get more when you finish with the police, because you'll be able to go for post-service medical compensation and then you'll get more. Now, he didn't bother making a claim for 14 years. He paid out of his own pocket because he said he didn't want to burden taxpayers. And now he's made a claim and he's been told, no, sorry, you already got $35,000. And it seems unfair, and he's quite upset about this. Now, the police minister, Rhys Whitby, has been asked about Paul's situation on his way into Parliament this morning, and this is how he responded.
4: Look, Paul Litherland has done great service for Western Australia, as West Australian of the Year, I understand, but also as a serving police officer previously, and he suffered terrible, horrific injuries. So, and I have enormous compassion for what he's gone through and his lifelong journey with those injuries. This is the first I've been made aware of this issue, so I've asked for information from ICWA about it, and I understand that ICWA is looking into the matter as well.
5: To be looking further into this and
4: Look, as I say, this is a man who's served the state, who suffered a terrible injury doing his job as a police officer, extraordinary injuries and lifelong impact on his life. As I say, this information I've just been made aware of today, so I'm very keen to know more. And I understand ICWA is also looking into it.
5: Is it your position, obviously you're going to look further into the case, is it your position that he should receive compensation?
4: Look, this is the first I've heard of this situation, this issue, and I'll wait to see what information comes back from ICWA.
3: All right. We too are waiting for that information. Police Minister Rhys Whitby there. Good on him. Courtney Withers asking him those questions. We have also asked questions of ICWA, which is the Insurance Council of WA. We are still waiting to hear back, which reminds me, if you do have an issue, you have a problem, you're fighting a fight that you can't quite fight on your own, you can let us know about it. You can email me, Nadia, N-A-D-I-A, at abc.net.au. You can give us a call as well on 1300 221 0025. Damien's there. Nara's there today. Always happy to take your call. Email is probably easier if you need to explain something. But if we can help you, we will certainly try.
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4: And it is 10 minutes past 10. Well, there's been a pretty significant ruling in the State Administrative Tribunal, which could set a precedent when it comes to removing trees on private property. Now, the SAT has upheld a decision by the Bassendean Council to refuse an application for the removal of a regulated tree on a private property. So, how significant is this? Well, let's go to Kath Hamilton, who's the Mayor of Bassendean and celebrating a pretty significant win. Kath, good morning.
5: Good morning, Nadia. How are you?
4: Good. So just remind us what this was about and the application that you'd refused.
5: Okay. So just briefly, initially there were complaints from residents in the street that led to the town requesting that works to remove a significant red gum tree cease immediately. Now, at that stage, approximately 20% of the tree's canopy had already been removed. There was a subsequent application made from the property owner to the town to remove this large tree entirely from the backyard of the private property. Now, that application was subsequently refused by the town in line with our local planning policy 13 for tree retention. And that policy applies to what we call regulated trees that are over 8 metres in height and 6 metres in canopy cover, canopy width. Now, this tree, I think, was well over 20 metres in height. The aim of this policy is to protect important trees whilst also enabling sensible, well-designed development. Mm-hmm. But to be clear, in this instance, no subdivision of the lot has yet been approved by WAPC and no development application has been lodged with the town either.
4: Okay, so that was my next question was, what was the development? Was it a renovation, knocking the house down? What were they doing?
5: Well, they haven't actually lodged a development application. So this was, you could potentially say it was a little bit premature, but nevertheless, what's happened after that is there was an application by the property owner. When we refused the application to remove the tree, it went to SAT, who upheld the town's refusal to remove this regulated tree following a full hearing. One of the reasons the town refused the application to remove the tree related to the location of the tree within the site. The town were not convinced that the tree prevented reasonable development of the site in the future.
4: So it's not, where was it? Sort of whereabouts on the block?
5: It's in the rear backyard okay. of the lot, and it's a couple of metres from the back fence and about halfway along, I think, along the back area. So it's one of those ones where because there's no development application yet, the town were of the opinion that the tree would not prevent future development. But, you know, obviously that will come into play again in the future when and if a development application is lodged. At the moment,
4: And then the owner appealed to the SAT and lost. The SAT has upheld your decision.
5: Yes, and that's really important because it actually reinforces the value of our local planning policy. The town are always happy to engage with developers early and to advise on things like flexibility in the R codes if needed to preserve a regulated significant tree, but that didn't happen in this case. So we are one of the first councils in WA to adopt the WALGA model policy for tree protections, and this SAT decision supports our planning policy 13.
4: So this could set a precedent, potentially.
5: Yes, it could. I think there's a real need to change the overall or common approach to development in Perth. We need to move away from clearing everything from a site back to a sandpit and look at incorporating the existing trees into a new development. This doesn't mean that every tree can or will be preserved, but when it comes to development, we need to become better visionaries of what is possible with just a little creative thinking. So this policy is designed to get developers to come in and engage with the planners early in the process to see what can and can't happen.
4: And so there might be people out there, property owners, who go, well, hang on, okay, you're saying I can still do a development around a tree, but why should you have the right to dictate what how I develop my house or do my renovation or build my house? What right do you have? This is my land, my property.
5: Yep, that's a common argument. And, you know, it is something that is quite prevalent when it comes to this discussion about trees. Now, this policy only applies to very significant trees. And bottom line is, if there's, urgent issues, if there's unsafe issues, then clearly the policy can be bypassed in that respect. However, I would say that in the eastern states, in every other state in Australia, there are tree protection protections in place for significant trees on private property. The problem in Perth is we do have a hot climate, and if we don't look at ways and means to enable the preservation of significant trees, we're losing the battle, because the greatest loss of tree canopy in Perth is on private properties.
4: Kath Hamilton's my guest this morning, the mayor of the town of Bassendean, and I wonder if you are encouraged by what you're hearing this morning, because as I said, this is a pretty serious and potentially landmark decision by the State Administrative Tribunal, 1300 221 0025. Had a development application been lodged, do you think the council would have looked at this differently?
5: Well, I'm not a planner, mm-hmm. Okay? I'm a councillor. So obviously...
4: But you make decisions, you make some pretty serious decisions.
5: We do, but we also take advice from the planners, who are obviously experts in the field. I'm not entirely sure what the decision would have been about this in the future with a development application. It depends on what the development application looked like. It depends whether it complied with the art codes. It depends whether there was any variation going to be offered to the property owner to retain the tree. So there are a lot of variables that come into play with planning. And what I'm saying is that we need to move away from the cookie cutter type developments and think about, okay, there's an asset here that's on this block. It's a significant tree. It provides amenity for the district, the area around it. And is it worth saving? Can it be saved? And how will you do that? So these are the questions that come into play when people are engaging with our planners. And I would suggest very, very seriously that people who are looking at a development just take the step forward and chat to the planners to begin with and find what solutions might be available to them.
4: All right. This is really interesting. And a few people want to buy into this. Thank you very much, Kath. Good to talk to you this morning. And I guess congratulations on your win.
5: Thank you. Thank you very much, Nadia. Have a good morning.
4: You too. Kath Hamilton there, the mayor of the town of Bassendean. Well, let's go to your calls.
0: Have your say. Phone Nadia on 1300 22 1025.
4: It is 18 minutes past 10. Let's go to Jeff, who is in Walpole. G'day, Jeff. You work in the timber industry.
6: Nadia, I do. I have planted over 400,000 trees, and I climb trees, plant trees, and cut them down. And I don't want to criticise you too much, because it's not easy choosing your words when you talk all day, well, all morning, as you do, I wouldn't categorise it as a win when a ratepayer has a dispute with their local government. I mean, obviously...
4: No, the council is seeing it as a win.
6: Well, I hope they're not, because, yeah, I mean, it's just it's a resolution rather than maybe a win. But anyway, look, I don't want to talk too much about the specifics of this particular tree, because nowhere was it mentioned how old or healthy or otherwise the tree was, yep. Because that obviously needs to be taken into consideration, because I'm here to tell you trees are dangerous, and the recent storms will tell you that they can harm property or life, and... I just think there needs to be a balance in all this. I don't think trees belong near buildings, for a start. And I just see in some of the local government areas, trees being put in inappropriate places, like, for example, in the middle of a road, which is stupid. I mean, in subdivisions, they will often retain trees in the middle of the road as if driving's not dangerous enough. You've got an obstacle in the middle of the road. And then what they also do, which a lot of people don't understand, is they just start lifting up the pavement and the curbs and everything around them, and then they just cost the ratepayers money later to maintain a road or pavement or a building, because trees, you know, they just slowly get bigger root systems. So anyway, I just thought I'd like to point that out.
4: And I appreciate you pointing it out, because it's not what I thought of, and I've seen the kind of things that you're talking about as well. So all valid points being made by Jeff. And, you know, you can correct me anytime, Jeff. I have thick skin. I welcome constructive criticism. So I appreciate you calling. Lovely to talk to you. Drive safely. Let's go to Stephen, who's in Albany. You think we need to look at what happens when houses are built in the first place, Stephen?
7: Look, thanks for taking the call. The main thing is, first of all, I appreciate the work being done to value what's there. I must be very clear on that. However, what's concerned me for many years is wall-to-wall housing. I think a lot of our trees are there because people thought, oh, we've got all that space in the back, put a couple of trees there, and they've probably forgotten. And they got bigger and bigger, and it's fantastic. We inherited that. But all the developments now, when you look at the new ones, there's no room for a tree.
4: No.
7: And literally.
4: I've been to some of the outer suburbs recently, and I was a little sort of blown away by the lack of trees, where it was those, feels like those sort of cookie-cutter developments. But I remember speaking to a particular mayor in one of the outer suburbs of Perth, and she was talking about the fact that even the verges were so small they could not fit a tree verge, which I just thought was in – it was Gosnells, I think, and they were really concerned about a new development. Could not even get a tree on the verge, which surely we shouldn't be allowing that to happen, Stephen.
7: I couldn't agree more. And then the irony is you'll then see lots of solar panels and you go, okay, we can have solar panels, but what we really need is a visual a visual to look at. I've just come back from China. And I think this is interesting enough. When you look down on a city in China, it's just concrete. It's astonishing. It's very, very interesting. But when you're at ground level, it's gardens everywhere.
4: Yeah.
7: Everywhere you look.
4: Yeah.
7: And the psychological benefit of that, I think, is it's almost hard to calculate. But I think it's really real and very essential.
4: Yeah. Thank you so much, Stephen. Good to talk to you this morning on the text line. Nadia, I applaud the city of Bassendean. It's refreshing to hear that trees are important. I'd suggest the city of Kalamunda sit up and take notice. Wouldn't it be nice if the developers could do roads, footpaths and mark peg out the blocks and sell them a bit cheaper, because the buyer has to develop their own block to their own wishes? Oh dear, it's rather old-fashioned thinking, says Catherine. Mike thanks the Shire of Bassendean for progressive tree canopy protection. Great SAT decision. So a lot of you are celebrating this decision, that's for sure. Gosh, Nadia, you don't like trees, do you? Matt, I love trees. I've got heaps of them on my property, that's for sure. And I love all the birds that come to my bird bath and drink the water and frolic in my trees. I love trees and I appreciate the shade on my street, I can tell you. Your caller, trees don't belong near buildings. For goodness sakes, buildings don't belong near trees. Happy to take more of your calls, 1300 221 0025. Next, though, I'm just going to highlight a little passport problem, and I think there might be a few people impacted by this.

0: you go. Woo! KC and the Sunshine Band, Boogie Shoes.
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0: And it is 25 minutes past 10. Good to be with you this morning. Well, I want to tell you now about Perth mum Mary. She's caught up in the recent changes to the UK passport rules. And I want to know if this has impacted on you, because I suspect a lot of you might be in the same boat. 1300 221025. Now, Mary and her family are due to fly out on Saturday for a family holiday to Europe. But under the new rules that came into effect in February, dual citizens must have a valid UK or Irish passport to enter the UK. An electronic travel authority with the Australian passport is not enough. Now, Mary's daughter was born before 2005 in Dublin, and she now needs an Irish passport to enter the UK. And she told our producer, Nari McDermott, that they started that process months ago.
5: We had the papers lodged with Dublin, the passport office, in March. And then, unfortunately, we still don't have the passport. And despite ringing them twice a week, our passport is still unprocessed. We're travelling very, very soon, and it's very unlikely that the passport will arrive. The difficulty is that if we present ourselves to the gate in Perth, in her Australian passport, it says that she was born in Ireland. So it's quite clear that she is an Irish citizen. So even with the ETA, we're not certain that she'd be allowed to board in Perth, and that when we arrive in London, that she may not actually be able to clear UK border controls.
6: Mary, I understand your son was facing a similar issue, but his was resolved.
5: My son, because I was born in the UK, is automatically a British citizen, even though he was born in Australia and is well and truly Australian. He's had to get a British passport as well, just in case we run into any troubles, or he does in the future. The difference with the UK passport was, one, its relative simplicity, and two, it was far less expensive than starting the process from scratch for an Irish passport, an adult Irish passport for my daughter. And the papers were processed and sent back to us along with the passport within 4 weeks. So we have no difficulty for him, but it looks as though on our family holiday that our daughter may or may not be able to travel because she has no Irish passport.
6: Mary, what are you going to do?
5: We're not sure. I've rung the Irish consulate in Perth, and they advise that she should get her Irish passport to enter the UK, and that an ETA will not suffice. We've rung Qantas 3 times, and we've had 3 different answers from them. Twice we've been told, oh, it should be okay, and once we were told no, and if she's an Irish citizen, she won't be able to board with her Australian passport if it says that she was born in Dublin. I've also tried to ring the British consulate here and in Sydney, and each time I do, I get put on hold or reach a dead end and get cut off. The process of looking up information online and trying to find numbers to ring anyone is very difficult. So we're not actually sure what to do. And really, I'm interested to know if there is anyone who is a dual Irish Australian citizen who has successfully boarded a flight out of Australia to enter the UK. I'm really intrigued as to why this applies to citizens of the Republic of Ireland. I understand Northern Ireland is part of the UK, but the Republic of Ireland is a separate country and a separate jurisdiction. And to impose this on Irish citizens is really, really deeply unfair. And it's caused a lot of problems for us.
0: Oh, that was Mary. And she says they might have to now send their daughter on a long-haul flight to meet them outside the UK. And I wonder if this is impacting on you. 1300 221025. Well, I have found somebody else.
7: Yes.
0: Who is impacted. And, of course, that is Sinead Mangan, who is a presenter of Australia Wide. Are you in the same pickle?
7: I am in exactly the same situation as Mary's daughter, and I hear her frustration because I've
2: done very similar things. I, you know, heard this rule was coming into place. Usually I have my paperwork in order. I have an Irish passport, an Australian passport. But over COVID, I let it lapse. And I think a lot of people did. The reason being was that I tried to get an Irish passport. I've got Irish passports are these long handwritten things. So, and they're quite beautiful. They couldn't read mine. So they sent back and went reject. So I left. I was like, oh, when do I need it? I'm not going to need it. Then, of course, we're going to Ireland in a few weeks. And obviously I needed it. So straight away when I heard this news, I applied probably the late January for my Irish passport. I'm still waiting. It's a bit like the Rottnest booking where the little man keeps walking and nothing ever happens. Oh, I can see it being like, I can see it in process. And it said it was supposed to be processed on April 21st. What are we on now? June 6th?
0: June 6th.
2: So
0: June
2: I just 8.
0: Had, 9. June 9.
2: Yes. So as you can tell, I've been waiting a long time. So I really did have to, similar to the situation described, was like, cut my losses. What do I do? I was supposed to be in England for a fortnight to meet up with my cousin there. And I thought, I can't. I just can't. There's no way. After spending hours on the phone to the Irish passport system, putting on my strongest Irish accent, saying, surely to God, someone can figure this out for me.
0: It doesn't feel that hard.
2: No, there was no, like my family Nothing. Were laughing because they could hear me getting more frustrated and my accent getting thicker and thicker as I was getting more frustrated. So I just had to go cut my losses. So I'm not going to be entering England and I have had to change my flight. And as you can imagine,
0: so you right so now, what your family will go to England,
2: they'll pass through because they have their dual passport,
0: but you can't. So what, you'll meet them at...
2: I'll meet them in Ireland. I just have to not, I can't go through migration in the UK.
0: So you, how are you going to get there then? What's the, you're going to be on the plane for hours, days.
2: Oh no, I can once I remain airside, I just cannot pass migration. That's what I've been advised. And I'm saying this as a punter, so I need to keep getting advice on this actually. And then I will fly out of Rome. I will, won't go through Heathrow on the way back. I'll fly out of Rome to Perth. That's what we've had to do.
0: So you've gone and changed those flights because you just couldn't
2: you
0: wait
2: just have
0: any
2: to
0: longer.
2: Well, I mean, it is a champagne problem, I realise, but it's just so the lack of clarity around it. And you can hear that frustration because it was brought in really quickly. The Irish passport system got overwhelmed, obviously.
0: Yeah.
2: You can be on hold for hours, which I was.
0: Okay. Well, if anyone's got similar problems, let us know about it. Good luck.
2: Thank you.
0: Thank you. I saw her marching in and I thought, uh-oh, what's upset Sinead? And I could see the arms going. I got a little bit worried. I thought, have I said something to upset her? Thank you, Sinead. I've got Robin's texted in. Took me 8 weeks to get my UK passport and it was a very traumatic experience. At 78, you may not have the documents they ask for. Luckily, I did. My parents immigrating from Scotland in 1957 and the UK passport issue affected me. I would be one of the fortunate ones as it took only less than 6 weeks and I posted my documents. Thursday, they were in the UK. The following Wednesday, processed in a week and back to me with a new passport. Well, you know what, Mike and Mika Thara, you're lucky because I'm getting a lot of people saying, yep, it's taking me a long, long time. People are really worried about it and like Sinead are being stuck on the phone, not getting the answers that they need. She did say it's a champagne problem, but clearly there is an issue affecting a lot of people. Hello.
7: Oh, champagne it might be, but stressful nonetheless.
0: Of course, of course. And, you know, people travelling, you know, whether it's a sick relative or there's a reason people are travelling and, you know, if it is something personal like that, it's not a champagne problem. It's a important family issue.
7: It is. Nadia, in the news this morning, the UN is warning Palestinians in the Israeli-occupied West Bank must be protected as violence and security risks continue. The United Nations says locals face constant threats from falling debris and intercepted missiles. Violence against Palestinians is also persistent, with a seven-month-old baby shot and killed by Israeli forces just last week. Israel says it's investigating that incident. The US Navy has begun establishing support services for its staff and their families at Perth's HMAS Stirling Naval Base ahead of the arrival of more than 1,000 American personnel. The rotational submarine force will be embedded into the local community as part of the AUKUS agreement. The US Navy says the naval support activity will help personnel access services such as housing and childcare. And Australia's sky-high allergy rates are beginning to drop. New research confirms a change in health guidelines in 2016 has seen egg allergies fall by 17%. The study, which examined the health data of more than 7,000 children, was led by the University of Queensland and the Murdoch Children's Research Institute. More news at 11.
0: Now, you know when you were talking about your happiness ranking and
7: 4.8.
0: You said you're 4.8. Well, you wanted to go, you know, out of 100. Yeah. Larry texted and said 48.2 implies a 1,000-point scale. I like a precise newsreader.
7: Okay. Thanks, Larry.
0: Yeah, so there you go.
7: Well, I'm not sure actually Larry was – I'm not sure if that's a compliment.
0: Yeah, that's what I couldn't quite work out what Larry's saying. Newsbeats. Larry, send another text. Newsbeats. All right, let's get into this. I don't know half the songs that you're going to talk about.
7: I don't know any of them. I know a few. So this is out of New York where police are investigating after people have been spotted coming in and out of the massive subterranean sewer system in New York City. I don't know.
0: Someone reckons about 1,000 people live underground in New York. I've never heard or seen
7: that
0: before.
7: Well, it's like 12 or 30 million live above ground, so
0: yeah, it may well be.
7: I could see it. And they're trying to figure out why. Obviously, if there's that many people living underground, you're going to have some people coming up in and out from time to time. And that just inspired us to look for songs from the underground music scene, Nadia, which I presume is as big now as it's ever been. But back in the 70s and 80s, or even the 60s, that sort of counterculture was massive.
0: Yeah.
7: Some of the Frank Zappa.
0: Mm-hmm.
7: He's on here. Dirty Love suggests Larry. Larry.
0: I wonder if it's the same Larry.
7: I reckon it's got to be. definitive legend of the underground, a familiarity with Zappa marked one apart, simultaneously upset the right in the USA and USSR from the Joe Pyne interview to Czech ambassador. Well, Larry knows his history. And apparently his numerical scales. More Velvet Underground. Nicola from Wychcliffe suggested Sunday Morning, I think is the song.
0: Yeah. My daughter, who's homesick, I texted her and she said, yeah, Sunday Morning is probably the best by Velvet Underground with Nico.
7: Okay.
0: And the most palatable, she says.
7: Oh, okay.
0: It's under 3 minutes too, which is nice.
7: Tim suggested INXS's Original Sin. Apparently, he says Molly Meldrum sang on Countdown that radio stations refused to play it in the US. I guess, you know, Original Sin. Yeah. Got a bunch of others. I'd love to go into more detail. Dave Warner was on here. Not the cricketer, but our very own suburban boy. Convict Streak is one I listened to, and I really liked that we didn't get in. Another one that didn't get in, sorry, Marty and Hammersley, who suggested Last Quokka. A local band supporting Foo Fighters next year, which is pretty, it is cool. No one would have heard of them. That's true. They had a song called Cost of Living. It's sort of 2 minutes of sort of, it's quite good actually. I reckon you could play it, but we're not going to do it here, but I'll put it down. It might just be a bit much. Today's winner, Simon in Northbridge. Hello, Simon. Who says some of his favourite New York underground bands of the punk era weren't as famous as Blondie or Talking Heads. But he mentioned a couple, The Dictators, I think, or Dream Baby Dream, Jim Carroll. The song we're going to today, I listened to and I really liked this. I really like this song, Nadia. This is a song called Blank Generation by Richard Hell and the Voidoids.

0: I liked it. Richard Hell and the Voidoids, Blank Generation. That's a big thumbs up from me. It is from Andrea and Roscoe as well, although Sandra says this song should stay underground, buried underground. Oh, no, I liked it. I really liked it. Hey, Joe.
1: Hello, Nads. It's a cracker tune.
0: Yeah, it was good.
1: Good fun.
0: It was good.
1: Good fun. I am always so impressed with people who just push themselves to the limits. And it's become, I guess, we often in this job meet people who are, I don't know, walking across the Nullarbor or setting off on some epic challenge to raise money or awareness for something. And good on them. Not my cup of tea, but good on them. And this afternoon, just picture this, Nads. Four rowers, so two blokes, two women. They are about to take on the Indian Ocean. So we are talking almost 9,000 kilometres of open ocean, and they're going to do it in a 29-foot ocean rowing boat.
0: Oh, my goodness.
1: It should take them, if they make it, about 100 days. It'll be a world first. Can you imagine?
0: Four of you can't.
1: In this 29. It's just.
0: It's insane.
1: It is bonkers.
0: It is remarkable what people can do.
1: They're going to come in and tell you all about why they're doing it and just a few of the risks along the way. I'm thinking, I don't know, whales, weather, where will the food come from? How? Yeah, so
0: toilet.
1: Many questions. So
0: toilet.
1: Many, yeah, so many questions. Blisters.
0: Ask how they're going to go to the toilet.
1: Blisters. And returning to a favourite topic of mine, books. I want to know where you're sourcing your books. Maybe you go to the library once a week. Maybe you like to go into a physical bookshop, or maybe you listen to books. Maybe
0: I just picked up a copy of The Slap from my little library.
1: Oh, your Free little, Street Library?
0: My or? Free Street Library, yeah. Outside my
1: Christos
0: proper library.
1: Jolkos. It's
0: yeah.
1: Great.
0: Yeah,
1: great.
0: No, I've got that. That's going to be my holiday reading.
1: Because
0: I always swapping books there. We've got a really good one and the turnover's quite high.
1: It's we sadly heard about the closure of Boffins and independent bookstores.
0: Last week.
1: Yeah. They're really struggling. And there have been different approaches to trying to kind of assist this industry overseas, support independent bookstores. So we'll try and figure out if those kind of initiatives could work here. And talking books.
0: Yeah, let's not forget Perth's Big Dive Books, Saturday the 20th of June, right here at the East Perth Studios. So doors open 9:30, the sessions end at 4:30. If you want to be a part of it, all you need to do is text the word books to 0437 221025. We'll send you a link and you can sign up. But there's some great writers, Holden Shepherd, Bruce Pascoe, Claire Nichols from the book show from Radio National will be a part of it. You were also going to be
1: Ali
0: hosting
1: Colvin,
0: a session.
1: Sinead Mangan, is she? I can't remember actually.
0: Well, I don't know, but she's trying to get to
1: sorting out her
0: yeah.
1: Yeah, so
0: no, it'll be good fun.
1: Lots of writers come along, just text books through, as Nads just mentioned. We'd love to see you. It was great fun last year.
0: Yeah, looking forward to it. Good on you, Joe. If you want to be part of it, text books to 0437 221025. It's 16 minutes to 11.
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0: I'll pass your messages on to Garrett. A lot of you saying, Nadia, Garrett's a really good newsreader. I think you're making a bit of fun about the song that he chose. I liked it. Now, I want to go to Sue Doherty, former South Perth mayor, who's been listening to our conversation about trees after the State Administrative Tribunal upheld a decision by the Bassendean Council which refused a property owner's application to remove what they say was a regulated tree. So it was a big old tree. Sue, has the government dropped the ball here?
3: Governments of both parties have dropped the ball throughout when you consider what's happening Australia-wide, Nadia. I remember actually going to Canberra some years ago, probably about 9 years ago, and someone actually took me to see a new subdivision. And on that subdivision, there are existing trees. And that is because the ACT government strictly regulate urban trees centrally based on size and species, rather than relying on local councils, and it's a requirement under their legislation. Similarly, in South Australia, they enforce uniform statewide size thresholds to protect regulated and significant trees based on trunk circumference. And then similarly in Victoria and New South Wales in Queensland, they do have laws in place. So I think Actually, the government has handballed trees to local governments, and we've had a piecemeal approach because local governments are required to put in place their own tree retention policies.
0: And you would rather this be a statewide thing. I mean, the government had a chance to do this, to have a statewide policy, and they backed down.
3: Absolutely. And more concerning, having listened to the people who rang up earlier today, Nadia, looking at new subdivisions, you know, they're just, it's appalling. And to go to Canberra and to see what I saw, it was kind of like, oh, my gosh, it can be done.
0: There you go.
3: It can be done.
0: It can be done. Sue Doherty, appreciate you calling in. She's the former mayor of South Perth. I'm happy to take more of your calls on this, 1300 221 0025 on the text line. Margie says our tree canopy is frighteningly low. And we need them to be able to breathe, stay cool, and of course, for bird life. Helen's in Floreat. She said over the decades we've watched people move into their leafy suburbs, then knock down the trees to build big houses. We designed our house around a big tree, and it brings joy every day. Mart says Melville seems to be preparing for a development that will severely affect surrounding dwellings, and there's been no consultation so far. And Douglas is in Adderdale. He said, celebrate the town of Bassendean. Trees are an asset in our suburbs. Old native trees are an asset to our community, and we need them for our natural environment. So bring on more of these decisions. Well, I wonder if there will be. It's 13 minutes to 11. Well, coming up, you'll find out why scammers are about to find it a bit harder to trick you by text message. And hopefully this will mean you won't be getting quite as many of those scam text messages. I'll explain more next.
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0: There's been a breakdown on Roe Highway that is northbound before Morrison Road in Midvale. The right turning lane is partially blocked right now. There are no delays, but you're told to just slow down and just proceed with caution.
2: Nobody knows Perth and WA like we do.
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0: Well, I wonder how often you get a text message claiming to be from a government agency or a legitimate business, only to find out it's a scam when you look a little closer. Well, from the 1st of July, that could be changing, all thanks to something called the SMS Sender ID Register. Now, on the line, I've got Carol Bennett. She's the CEO of the Australian Communications Consumer Action Network, who does very good work in this space. Carol, good morning.
6: Good morning, Nadia.
0: So can you explain what this register is and what it will do?
6: Yes, this new register, Nadia, comes into place on the 1st of July, and it's a SMS sender ID register. So it's a national system. It really is intended to verify that branded text messages are genuinely from the business or organisation they claim to be from. So it's a really important way of verifying that the text messages consumers are receiving are actually from the source that says that they are sending them.
0: So when a scam message comes through under this system, what will we see?
6: Well, it'll be verified, and it will be you'll see a difference because there'll be a particular logo that will ensure that you'll be able to tell that from an unverified message. And it'll be very clear. So the idea being boosting consumer confidence and giving people a sense that, you know, it is not a scam message. So it's really important that businesses sign up from, well, now really, to ensure that they're in place by the 1st of July.
0: Okay, so a scam message will be marked unverified.
6: That's right. Scam messages will be unverified unless that business has registered. Now, that doesn't mean that all of those messages are not going to be legitimate. It just means that they perhaps won't have verified. And it's really important that businesses do that because it gives consumers greater safety, greater trust and sense of confidence that those messages they're receiving aren't a scam. And we've seen so much of that lately that consumers are really concerned.
0: Will this stop scam messages? No.
6: It won't stop it, but it does add that extra layer of protection. And, you know, we've also got scam detection and blocking measures that the telcos are using already. But this is just another layer of protection. Ideally, you know, it would prevent some unverified and nefarious players from actually scamming people. But, you know, the point being that it gives consumers back the power to decide whether or not they respond to that. And particularly where, you know, they're asking for personal information or clicking on a link or making a payment. Those sorts of things consumers have become wary of. And this just gives you a sense of who you can trust.
0: My guest is Carol Bennett, the CEO of the Australian Communications Consumer Action Network, talking about this new SMS sender ID register, which does come into effect on the 1st of July. So if you get a scam message, it will be unverified and it will be marked that way, or if it's coming from a business that hasn't signed up. And we'll just remind people how you can sign up. I'm just wondering why the telcos haven't done anything about this until now.
6: Well, they are doing some things, and they claim to have prevented or stopped, you know, many thousands of scam messages getting through. But what we do know is that Australians have lost $18 million just to text message scams alone in 2025. And that's self-reported, so it's likely to be underreported. But in total, we're looking at $2.18 billion to scams in general. So really, it is a big problem. And, you know, particularly in a cost of living crisis, people cannot afford to be losing their hard-earned cash to these nefarious players. It's just, it really is something we need to tackle.
0: Carol Bennett, the regulator ACMA is running this scheme. How can we be sure that scammers aren't signing up under a fake business name that sounds legitimate?
6: Well, if the ACMA's doing its job, that shouldn't occur. So
0: yeah.
6: We just hope that they've got all their ducks in a row. But certainly the ACMA website is where people can sign up. So a business or an organisation that wants to provide that extra protection layer and safeguard to consumers can sign up by visiting the ACMA website. There are some, you know, clear and simple registration guides that are available to help those businesses sign up. And really, then it's over to ACMA to make the call. And ideally, we will have a system that does provide some extra protection to consumers.
0: Is there a risk that once this comes in, people might, you know, feel a false sense of security, maybe let their guard down a little bit?
6: Well, I hope not, because I think it really is important that we do, as consumers, have a way of judging when messages that come through to us are legitimate. And at the moment, we really don't have that. So it is just guesswork, and it makes it very complex for consumers, particularly as these scammers get more and more sophisticated at identifying ways that they can make it look as though, you know, they are contacting you about something you're already either aware of or something that you're already involved in. So we do need some way of doing that. I think if we can get this right, it will be really important for instilling that confidence and hopefully preventing, you know, the kinds of losses that we're seeing that are just really unacceptable.
0: Any other concerns about this?
6: Well, we don't have concerns about it. I think, Nadia, we're really keen to see it happen. I mean, we just want to make sure that, you know, that it's robust, that we are on top of any concerns that consumers might have, particularly if, you know, it's not working for them or there are some glitches along the way as this register gets up and running. And I guess the other thing is to make sure that there's broad awareness. So really appreciate you giving this some airplay, because I think we want businesses and organisations who might be in a position to verify their organisation for consumers to sign up. And there's still a work in progress to do there. So I think that will really be important as well.
0: Yeah, all right. I'll leave it there. Good to talk to you as always, Carol Bennett.

0: there from the Australian Communications Consumer Action Network. Stefano is in Henderson. Stefano, have you been scammed?
1: Yeah, I have been. I believe you mentioned it a couple of weeks ago, the Easy Pay app for parking in the city.
0: Yeah, so tell me what happened.
1: Well, I didn't leave myself enough time to get my ducks in order, I suppose. I went and tried to pay cash. Of course, that wasn't an option. Then I scanned the QR code,

0: where over the next couple of days they started taking money out of my account.
1: Oh no, so it wasn't the official EasyPark app.
0: No, it wasn't the app. I believe I thought it was a QR code taking me to the app, but I've been ridiculed by my teenage son for not going to the app store.
1: Wow. Now,
0: Yeah.
1: so what have you done now? Change your credit card details, obviously. You've done all of that.
0: Yeah, I've
1: Yeah.
0: cancelled the credit card, so I'll have to go through that
1: Just a
0: rigmarole again.
1: pain. It's just a pain. And then you'll start getting all the things going, oh, you've missed this payment. You've missed this payment. It's like, oh, because I forgot to change the details. What were you doing in the CBD? Just remind me.
0: I was going for an audition at the ABC.
1: What for?
0: For hard quiz.
1: Did you get in?
0: I don't know yet.
1: Oh, Stefano, good luck. That is
0: Thank
1: super
0: you.
1: exciting. I'm sorry you got scammed, but I'm excited about why you were here. Hey, good luck. I'll keep an eye out for you.
0: Beauty, thanks.
1: All right, good luck. Do it for WA, Stefano there in Henderson. So it sounds like he's been scammed. It's a shame, isn't it? Like that's, you know, this world is so fraught these days with this sort of stuff. Let's have a bit of music as we head towards 11 o'clock.

0: Steve Forbit, that is Romeo's tune. And I've had a text from somebody else who went to the hard quiz audition, but they don't think they got through. Never say never. That's it from me. Time for the news, 11 o'clock.
1: The latest, live and local.
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5: Good morning, this is ABC News, I'm Garrett Mundy. The WA Health Minister says there's no information to suggest there are broader issues with Medicare billing across the state after referring allegations of improper billing at the Kalgoorlie Public Hospital to the state's corruption watchdog. The state opposition raised potential concerns about the billing practices at the Kalgoorlie Health Campus in Parliament last month. At the time, Health Minister Meredith Hammett said there were no concerns. She's since referred the matter to the Corruption and Crime Commission and the Federal Health Department. Ms. Hammett says she has only been made aware of concerns at the Kalgoorlie Hospital.
6: My office received additional information. We shared that with the department. They then came to a different view. I've got no reason to, there's nothing that's been flagged with me that

0: suggest there's any concerns with practices elsewhere.
1: WA's Health Infrastructure Minister has questioned how the opposition calculated the cost of a proposed hospital in Perth's north. Opposition leader Basil Zemplis announced yesterday a hospital with up to 250 beds would be built at Yanchep at a cost of $600 million. While Minister John Kerry has called on Mr Zemplis to show how he arrived at the figure, he says the government's own plan for a northern suburbs hospital is not ready for release.
2: The opposition leader pops out a figure with nothing around it, and then suddenly the government must produce an ill-thought plan that matches Basil Zemplis. I'm not going to do that. That is poor government.
1: The US Navy has begun establishing support services for its staff and their families at Perth's HMAS Stirling Naval Base ahead of the arrival of more than 1,000 American personnel. The rotational submarine force will be embedded into the local community as part of the AUKUS agreement. The US Navy says the naval support activity will help personnel access services such as housing and childcare. US Vice Admiral Scott Gray says the NSA will enhance the readiness of the rotational force. Australia has secured an extra 31,000 tonnes of fertiliser and 50 million litres of diesel. The government estimates about 1.7 million tonnes of fertiliser has arrived in the country since conflict escalated in the Middle East earlier this year. Trade Minister Don Farrell says the latest batch of fuel and fertiliser will be vital for farmers and miners.
3: We've been travelling the world to make sure that our relationships in our region and in the world are such that we can rely on our friends to continue to supply us with these important products.
1: Australians are feeling increasingly dissatisfied as financial pressures continue to compound. New data from the Australian Bureau of Statistics shows people were actually happier during the COVID-19 pandemic than they are now. Meanwhile, as the prominence of AI continues to rise, experts fear Australians' sense of well-being could be further tested. Urban economist at KPMG, Terry Rawnsley, says it's a difficult time for many.
4: We look at real wages, for example, and that's down about 5% over the last 5 years. Household consumption per capita is pretty flat. Even median household wealth is pretty flat. So a lot of the stress we're seeing at the moment leads back to financial insecurity.
1: The International Criminal Court has suspended its chief prosecutor, Karim Khan, pending the outcome of disciplinary proceedings for misconduct allegations that he denies. The BBC's Anna Holligan reports.
5: Mr. Khan has had a career in law spanning more than 30 years, including working on the International Criminal Tribunals for Rwanda and the former Yugoslavia. The allegations have unfolded during a period of exceptional pressure and political tensions surrounding the ICC. The United States imposed sanctions on Mr. Khan after he sought arrest warrants for the Israeli Prime Minister Benjamin Netanyahu and the former Israeli Defense Minister Yoav Gallant, linked to the war in Gaza.
1: Socceroos striker Mohamed Touré has credited his family for his success as he prepares for his World Cup debut. The Socceroos will play Turkey in Vancouver on Sunday ahead of games against the USA and Paraguay over the following 2 weeks. Touré's family fled their native Liberia, spending 14 years in a refugee camp in Guinea before settling in Adelaide. The 22-year-old is expected to play an integral part in Tony Popovich's side and will have his parents and 5 siblings watching from the stands when he takes the field on Sunday.
6: We're a very tight family, so when one of us is doing well, it's like we're all doing well. So now to have them all come down for the first game in Vancouver, it's a proud moment for me, and also I'm happy that they're happy.
1: Perth's weather, cloudy tomorrow, a medium chance of showers, most likely in the late afternoon and evening. Light winds becoming northerly, 15 to 20 kilometres an hour in the middle of the day. A forecast top of 18 degrees for Wednesday after an overnight low of 7. Right now in Perth, it is 13.6 degrees. 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
7: Former Australian of the Year, Richard Scollier, passed away on Sunday night, aged 59. The aggressive brain cancer that Richard had been fighting with experimental immunotherapy for 2 years returned in March last year. I spoke with Richard for Conversations in late 2024. He was so lovely, humble but determined, and full of gratitude to his family and medical colleagues. A truly remarkable Australian. And we're bringing you that conversation again today.
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7: When Richard Scollier and his friend and colleague, Georgina Long, were announced as joint 2024 Australian of the Year, Richard took to the stage in Canberra and said this in his acceptance speech. I stand here tonight as a terminal brain cancer patient. I'm only 57. I don't want to die. Just 10 months earlier, Richard had gone from being one of the world's leading melanoma researchers and pathologists to a cancer patient himself. After collapsing in a hotel room in Poland, a golf ball-sized tumour was discovered in his brain. And at the time, the prognosis was dire. It was likely that Richard would be dead within a matter of months. But then, Georgina suggested that they try using the radical approach the team had pioneered to melanoma treatment on the cancer growing inside Richard's brain. His new memoir is called Brainstorm. Hi, Richard.
20: Hi, Sarah. Lovely to chat to you.
7: Lovely to have you here in many ways. What do you remember about standing on stage that night at the Australia Day Awards? What was going through your head and your heart?
20: Absolutely shocked that we won the award. It was a great week, actually, being in Canberra and meeting other state winners of the Australian of the Year Awards, and they're incredible people who had achieved amazing things and helped the community in very, very admirable ways. So it was a fun week, and to be honest, I thought that all of them were deserving to be winners, and we certainly didn't expect to win. In fact, we were pretty terrible about preparing our speech.
7: Well, how long in advance had you and Georgina worked out that speech?
20: Well, just the afternoon of the presentation, we did it twice, and on the third time, said, "Oh, we're not going to win it. Let's forget it." But anyway, it was obviously a great thrill, and but also for us, we might be the heads of Melanoma Institute Australia, but the truth is, it's an amazing team of people that have worked together as a team to really achieve some tremendous things that have helped patients in melanoma especially, but in many other cancers too.
7: This big national stage is a long way from your childhood in Launceston. Your dad was a keen photographer when you were growing up, Richard. What kind of images are in the Scollier family albums?
20: They range from everything. In fact, my kids have seen some of the photos, and there's one, this is a little embarrassing, but there's one, apparently when I went to the toilet, I'd sit the wrong way around, so I was facing the toilet. So they're asking me, "You're going to put that one in your book bag?" But that they ranged from all our activities. Mum and Dad were very much into the incredible wilderness areas in Tasmania, and took us on many walks through different national parks. Camping holidays were on the agenda every year, having great fun with friends and relatives doing these things. In fact, when Lake Pedder was planned to be flooded to build this dam called the Gordon Dam, they were very much against that. So I remember seeing photos when they'd flown in on little planes to have a look at it and show they were protesting about it. But just basically everything about our lives growing up. My dad was fantastic at chronologically taking the photos and then putting them in albums. So great to reminisce.
7: Explain to me the role that the Bridge North Parrots have played in your family.
20: Well, Bridge North is a town north of Launceston, and my dad actually grew up on a farm that overlooks the football ground, and they have a football club. They had it back then, and I think it was formed about that time when Dad was born, and the Scollier family has been a big part of it.
7: Are you allowed to play on that team if you're not a member of the Scollier family? Oh.
20: Well, I was actually there at they asked me to be their number one ticket holder earlier this year, and I went to a function there, and they had a lot of photos of previous teams and celebratory pictures of victories they'd had. But there was one picture that showed that out of the 20 teams, there's like 7 Scoliers, 5 Lacks and 5 Hortons, I think the other family was called. But basically a small group of people, and they still play there and love their football.

0: I actually have never played for Bridge North. I played AFL football at school and then when I was down at university. But when I was on holidays, my parents lived not that far from Bridge North, so I'd go and train with them each time during the holidays.
1: Maybe you can make a senior team. You never know,
0: Richard. I don't know about now.
1: How competitive were you as a kid?
0: I don't know if I had that much ability to do a lot of things, but, yeah, I definitely had determination in my personality. In some ways, I feel a little bit bad for my brother. He was a much more talented sports person than I was, and my dad had to take us for a kick of the football or play cricket, and maybe I was a bit sulky too, but if things didn't go my way, I'd get upset, and I remember Dad and Mark being kinder to me than perhaps they needed to be.
1: Tell me about, Richard, what happened in your family with your mum's health when you were just four or so.
0: Yeah, that was a tough time, Sarah. Mum was a school teacher and she'd gone on some oral contraceptives just after they came out. The local doctor prescribed the new oral contraceptives, and they had high levels of estrogen, and estrogen causes your blood to have a high risk of developing blood clots. And people didn't know this at the time, but Mum ended up having three strokes, and I don't know if it was the last or the second one, but I remember being at home with my brother, and she was sitting at the table and couldn't talk properly, collapsed to the ground, and couldn't move one side of her body. So my brother ran to the next door neighbour's place and they called an ambulance, and the ambulance came and took Mum in to hospital. And then after that, Mum and Dad went to Melbourne and I think spent a week there. Then they came home, and it was a tough period. And in the end, she ended up spending 6 months in Hobart, and Dad had to go back to work, but was obviously going back and forward. My brother was at school, so he lived with one of the many, many relatives that we had in Riverside, and I stayed on a farm with an uncle and an auntie for 6 months, and they didn't have any children who were living at home. So it was a tough period. And
1: what do you remember about living on that farm? It sounds quite isolated to be there as a little kid with, I guess, an older couple.
0: Well, I remember doing things on the farm. I remember my auntie being particularly close and kind to me. The farmer was a farmer, a tough guy who'd let me drive on his tractor sometime. I remember when they were shearing sheep to take off their woolen coats. So they're both nice to me, but I think like any couple, people have fights, and I remember being scared when that would happen. I remember there's guns around. I'd hide underneath the table when there was a fight on, and I'd never really thought about it until I've become ill with brain cancer. But people have explained to me that your childhood and how you go through things, and it shapes in part who you become as an adult. And seems likely some of the things that happened as a kid has had an impact on me, and perhaps made me to be a more determined person. And when there's issues at times, I'll put my head in the sand over them. And in some ways it's helped me. I seem comfortable in, depending on what it is, but pushing things to the side and concentrating on what's most important, that what you're trying to achieve. So, I don't know if that's, I'm told by experts that it is. Could I just add one extra thing to what we're talking about? Sarah, we talked about Bridge North. That farm's just a bit on from Bridge North. And whenever I go back to Tasmania now, I love riding bikes on the out in the open roads, and I've got a great mate there, Jim Finlay, and we often go and do this cycle of 100 Ks, and we go past Bridge North football ground, the farm where my dad grew up, that farm that I lived on when Mum was sick, and many other relatives' places. And yeah, poor Jim gets sick of me pointing out and telling him stories about different memories I've got of my

0: time living in that area.
1: Today we're bringing you my conversation with the late Richard Scollier, the former Australian of the Year and pioneering cancer researcher, died earlier this week.
2: When you moved back home with your mum and your dad and your brother, you were reunited. Did your mum have a different fragility to her? Did life at home feel different after she'd had that period of ill health?
0: Yeah, it certainly did, Sarah. It was tough for her because she was stuck in bed a lot of the time and she'd had trouble getting out, even going to the toilet. She had I remember a squash ball that she would squeeze to try and get some strength back in hand, and I remember playing with that too. Obviously, as a young person, to be hit by illness is tough, and she'd get angry sometimes. But she had a heart of gold, but she was going through a tough period.
2: Is that where the idea to become a doctor first rose up in you, do you think?
0: I suspect it did. I don't think I didn't realise that at the time, but I'm sure it had an impact on me, but I didn't decide to do that till I was in about year 10 at school. Most of my friends didn't do years 11 and 12 and similarly didn't go down to university, the friends I made in years 11 and 12. But my parents were very, very caring and gave us a great time and wanted us to enjoy life and make the most of things.
2: So you went off to Hobart to study for your medical degree, and you took on various odd jobs to pay your way through that study. What are some of the things you did to pay the rent as a medical student?
0: Well, it's funny you say that, but when I went to university, my mum was adamant, don't do any paid employment when you're supposed to be studying, and she didn't want me to take a part-time job when I was in Hobart. But before that, I'd done so many jobs when I was at home, at being a paper delivery boy, stacking shelves at supermarkets and filling the fridges in one of the local milk bars a number of other jobs. And anyway, so when I got to uni, she didn't want me to be working and she went to uni at some stage, so she must have known what uni life was like. It was the first time I'd lived away from home, living at college. It was so much fun. And some of my best mates now are people that I met at college, and ones that I haven't seen for some time have reached out to me this year, which has been very special, and to reminisce about some of the crazy things that we got up to.
2: So you mightn't have been working, but you weren't spending all of your time over your textbooks is what I'm hearing, Richard.
0: Yeah. 100%.
2: You continued with your medical degree and then specialised in pathology. Why did you choose that? What interested you or attracted you to that field in medicine?
0: Well, I didn't know what I was going to do initially. I think I ended up working for 5 years in clinical medicine, which is much longer than most people who go into pathology. The first year when you qualify, you're called an intern and you rotate around different jobs. And every term I did, I wanted to be a specialist in that field. I wanted to work in emergency medicine, in cardiology, gastroenterology, many, many other things. And this continued on for some years. But in the end, I'd give it a crack, see if I like doing it. And
2: so what's a pathologist do day-to-day, you know, opposed to a cardiologist or an emergency physician?
0: Yeah, there's different types of pathologists. So the area that I work in, it's called anatomical or tissue pathology. So if people have a biopsy that's taken from them, then the surgeon or the GP or the dermatologist, whoever takes the biopsy, it's sent to get a diagnosis, and that's the principal role of a pathologist, to examine a piece of tissue under a microscope. And if it turns out that it is a cancer, then there's a whole lot of features that the pathologist has to assess, and that determines what's called the stage of the disease and also a variety of prognostic factors to see if it's a good or a bad cancer, if you like. And ultimately, treatment decisions are made principally based on the prognosis of the tumour. And it's different for different cancers, but some cancers are more difficult than others. And unfortunately, with melanoma, it's the second commonest cancer in men in Australia and the third most common in women. it's a tough diagnosis often. So we're experience and improving knowledge in diagnostic techniques is very important.
1: In 2017, you were made co-director of the Melanoma Institute Australia with Professor Georgina Long, who's a medical oncologist. What's the revolution to melanoma treatment that's been pioneered at your institute?
0: Yeah, well, first of all, the institute, well, it's changed names over the time. It was Sydney Melanoma Clinic, and it was established in the 1960s, and that came about because Australians were the first people to recognise that melanoma was caused by ultraviolet irradiation. The incidence was higher in Queensland than down in Tasmania. And that started this process of understanding what caused it and what can be done to prevent it and then further management. And the clinic grew into the Sydney Melanoma Unit at RPA and subsequently into Melanoma Institute Australia in about 2007. And, yeah, that was when I was heavily involved in it. And it had always been run by a surgeon because basically it was a surgical disease and there were no effective drug therapies for people with advanced stage melanoma. Basically, if your melanoma has spread around your body, most people were dead within a year. 5-year survival rate was less than 5%. But at that time, discoveries through clinical trials that were being done through the Melanoma Institute were starting to change things in melanoma. People were having improved outcomes. And so we've been, I guess, I don't like to brag, but in some way we've been world leaders in it. And it was unusual for a melanoma treatment research centre to have a non-surgeon, so a medical oncologist or a pathologist, and to have two of us working together was also unusual. But I'm very proud of what we've achieved and being able to keep such an incredible multidisciplinary team of experts working together, all focused on this goal of getting to zero deaths from melanoma.
1: To zero deaths, do you think that's achievable in Australia?
0: Well, I hope so. It may not be quite 0%, but we definitely will keep making progress and get very close to that. And indeed, I think ultimately we'll get to a stage where we'll get to zero deaths from all cancers, the hope. And if we talk about the progress, it was only 10 or so years, 15 years ago, that 5-year survival rate for melanoma for advanced stage, when it was spread around your body, was less than 5%. Now it's 57%, so that's a big jump.
1: And this is due to this radical immunotherapy approach. What was different about the way you started treating those advanced melanoma patients at the Melanoma Institute?
0: Yeah, well, the treatment's done by medical oncologists, but there's a team of people that are working together. So what is immunotherapy and how does it work? So compared to chemotherapy, where chemotherapy is basically poisoning all cells in your body, but hopefully having more of an effect on the cancer cells, there's side effects associated with it. But one of the types of cells that it's suppressing is the immune system. And we know, in fact, that many people are developing cancers that the body's immune system recognises and kills off before anyone knows that it ever happened. But what happens as your cancer, some cancers can hide themselves from the immune system. They build up shields around themselves. And whilst they're still growing, the immune system can't get in to kill them off. And these new treatments, immunotherapy, basically break down those barriers to allow the immune system to recognise the cancer cells and to kill them off. And that's why it's so exciting. It's made incredible differences in melanoma and also now in many other cancers. It's used an improved outlook. But the one thing that's really been a game changer that's just come out in our melanoma work is what's called pre-surgery or neoadjuvant immunotherapy. And that is, if you give the immunotherapy when there's more tumour on board, for people with what we call stage 3 melanoma, it's much more effective. You can have exactly the same number of drugs, same dosages, but you give some of it before and some of it after. And the survival curves are chalk and cheese.
1: Why would that be? Why would it be more effective to give those drugs while the tumour's still there?
0: It's a great question, Sarah. And it's because if you've got more tumours on board, the immune system is more stimulated to recognise tumour cells. And it's been described as a bit like training sniffer dogs out at the airport to be able to find small quantities of drugs that people might be trying to get in and out. So, yeah, that's the idea of it.
2: When you were beginning your work at the RPA in Sydney, you fell in love with another pathologist, Katie, and had three children together. And you started getting seriously back into sport. What caused you to do that in your 40s? It sounds like life was already pretty busy.
0: Yeah, it was busy, and it was basically family life and work. I looked at myself in the mirror one time after the third kid had come along, and you know, I thought, oh, gee, I want to be here when my kids grow older. So I thought, I need to look after my body a bit more and try and keep my coronary arteries patent. So, yeah, got back into exercise.
2: For most people, that might be like going for a jog or joining the gym, but that's not the approach you took, Richard Scolio.
0: You're embarrassing my personality, Sarah, but, yeah, unfortunately, I guess for Katie and some other people, I seem to have this determination and... Yeah, really want to push myself too hard. I try and hide it, to be honest, but that, yeah.
2: You ended up representing Australia, for goodness sake. What was that in?
0: Oh, in triathlon. I think I've done it, I don't know, in double figures times. It's not as, well, it's great and fun, but it's not like elite level triathletes. They have age groups, so 5-year age groups, and yeah, and it's fun. You make great friends. In fact, the guy who wrote my memoir, Gary Maddox, we both represented Australia in August in Townsville at some World Championships with my two oldest kids, and yeah, very fun and proud of that.
2: So life was bubbling along in a busy but very meaningful and energising way for you. Then in May last year, you were in Poland for a conference and your wife Katie was there with you. How did you feel when you woke up one Saturday morning?
0: Well, the conference had finished, we'd climbed some mountains, and then when I woke up in the middle of the night just feeling a bit sick and had a headache and, yeah, just not feeling right. I was cold in the periphery. I felt like I was going to vomit. I couldn't eat any food and I had a headache. Katie and I, you know, wondered, is it a viral illness that could cause similar symptoms? And... The person who was putting on the conference was a good friend of mine called Arthur Zembowitz and his wife Margaret, and they worked in Boston but had grown up in Poland. So they'd taken us after the conference up into the mountains where this happened. They went off for the day, but Kate said, no, I'm staying with Rich. And you know, it was very kind of her, but she must have been able to see that this is something, not just a normal illness. And luckily for me, she did do that, because I had what's called a grand mal seizure, where you go to sleep and your body shakes and you are incontinent, and then called an ambulance and they took me into hospital.
2: What could they tell you in that hospital in Poland?
0: Well, first of all, where we're staying at was in a ski resort, and they had a CAT scanner, and they couldn't see any bleed within my brain, so that's a screening test. And but they knew things went right. So with Arthur and Margaret's assistance, sent me back to the place where we'd done the conference, which was about an hour and a half drive away, and went there and had an MRI scan, which showed what was cooking inside.
2: And what could they tell you from that?
0: That I've got a mass growing in my head. It's most likely a brain cancer.
2: Were you in shock, do you think, Richard, or was the gravity of that information sinking in even right then?
0: I was in total shock. Yeah, I was blown away. I did some stupid things, to be honest.
2: What do you mean?
0: Well, as I understand it, the professor of neurology who was looking after me, you know, it was midnight or something. She'd come in and talked with Katie and Arthur and Margaret and said, look, looks like he's got a brain tumour. But I was very tired and they didn't tell me at that stage, and said they'd come back in the morning after I'd had a sleep. And the team came around in the morning, and the professor went through the scan with me and told me what the diagnosis was. And I couldn't get Katie on the phone, and I rang the kids and told them, yeah, what had happened, and but it seems I've got a nasty type of brain cancer. And
2: how old were they at that point?
0: Well, Emily was at university and Matthew was in year 12 and Lucy year 10. That wasn't a smart way to break the news to them. And Katie actually arrived at the hospital soon afterwards and got on the phone to her sister who lives close to us, and Sally kindly went round and started to help support the kids, and Emily left uni and came straight up to be with the family and support each other. But yeah, how I broke the news wasn't the smartest thing to do, that's for sure.
1: Today on Conversations, we're celebrating the life of pioneering cancer researcher Professor Richard Scollier, who passed away on Sunday night at the age of 59. I spoke with Richard in 2024. 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
3: Garrett Mundy in the Perth newsroom. The federal opposition leader Angus Taylor has left the door open to a preference deal with One Nation 2 years out from the next election. It comes after Liberal Party President and former Prime Minister Tony Abbott reportedly endorsed a potential deal with the minor party. At the 2025 federal election, 75% of One Nation preferences flowed to the coalition. Ukrainian officials say four people have been killed and more than 20 injured after Russia hit the Kharkiv region with missiles and drones. The strikes follow large attacks by Russia and Ukraine on each other in recent weeks. The latest attacks came as President Volodymyr Zelensky was returning to Kyiv from talks in London with the leaders of Britain, France and Germany. And new figures from the Australian Bureau of Statistics show Australians are less satisfied with their lives now than during the COVID-19 pandemic. Australians on average rated their satisfaction at 7.2 out of 10 in 2020, down from 7.6 in 2014. The latest survey looked at data from the past 5 years and found the average satisfaction has fallen again to 7.1.

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1: Today you're hearing my conversation with Professor Richard Scollier, which we recorded in 2024 after the release of his memoir, Brainstorm. The former Australian of the Year died from brain cancer earlier this week. Richard and his colleague Georgina Long are co-directors of the Melanoma Institute Australia, and they were named joint 2024 Australian of the Year. Georgina is also part of the medical team treating Richard for brain cancer, which was discovered after he collapsed in a hotel room in Poland last May. Richard, after getting that initial diagnosis, how quickly could you and your wife, Katie, get back to Australia?
2: Well, we tried to use the travel insurance thing, but it was going on for a few days, and in the end, Brenda Shivalingam, the neurosurgeon who was kindly looking after me, she'd said, "Look, just come home. There's not a big risk." So we just bought tickets and flew back. Didn't tell anyone until we got on the plane what the story was, because I actually had trouble before when I had that injury when I stacked my bike. Minor things. So anyway, there was two last tickets available on the only flight that we could get back to Sydney, and one of them was business and one of them was economy, and Kate very kindly let me go in the business class seat, and
1: I think you had claiming rights at that flight, Richard.
2: Well, anyway, it was very kind of her, and she'd come up every 4 hours and give me some medications that I needed to take, and we got back all fine, no dramas.
1: Once you arrived back home, you went in for a series of more tests just to confirm what was going on, and what was clear about the kind of cancer that you had in your brain?
2: Well, there's many different sorts of brain tumours that you can get. The one that I've got, this thing called glioblastoma, and there's different subtypes of it. You can't tell what subtype it is straight off a scan, but it looked like it was a high-grade glioblastoma. But you have to prove that by taking a biopsy, and the neuropathology team, who are experts in that field, will make the final diagnosis. And these days, as part of the classification, we have to do, molecular testing to see what subtype it is. And when the diagnosis came back for me, it's called an IDH wild-type unmethylated glioblastoma. And unfortunately for me, there's a whole heap of other prognostic factors that you can look at, and most of the bad ones I seem to have picked up. And the standard way it's treated is diagnosis made, debulk as much of the tumour as possible. So Brenda, the neurosurgeon, would do that.
1: Cut out as much in surgery as possible.
2: Without causing major functional deficit. And then 3 to 4 weeks after that, start chemotherapy and radiotherapy together. The radiotherapy goes for 6 weeks, so daily, 5 days a week. And the chemotherapy is with a drug called temozolomide, and that goes for 6 months. And that treatment was devised and proven in a clinical trial to improve outcomes for patients with glioblastoma. I think 19 years ago it was published, and it's called the Stupp protocol. So that's the standard treatment for people with glioblastoma.
1: What kind of outcomes does that have for patients? What are the statistics around that?
2: Yeah, so for me, as a man over 50 with the IDH wild type unmethylated, it's 12 months is the average survival. And, but we look at survival curves and they're sort of bell-shaped, or then it's, and we talk about the median, so you can be on the good or the bad side of that average, if you like.
1: So it was looking pretty awful to look at that. So what did Georgina, your colleague and friend, suggest?
2: Well, she suggested, are you interested or going down this path of trying pre-surgery or neoadjuvant immunotherapy, which we're just proving at that stage has a much bigger, more effective way of treating melanoma than giving the treatment after the surgery. And never been tried with combination immunotherapy before. And we know, as we discussed earlier, that the immune system will be suppressed by chemotherapy. So I've had the temozolomide it's not as likely that the immunotherapy would have an effect. And in truth, the odds of it working or having an effect, no one knows. But in my brain, from what we know in melanoma, for tumours that have what we call high tumour mutation burden and some other molecular signatures, we can tell which there's a higher chance of immunotherapy working. But it's not cut or dry. Some people with all those features that make you think they'll respond don't, and some people without them do respond. So it's not 100%, but the odds are not that great that they'd work in brain cancer. But it just seemed worth a crack to me.
1: Worth a crack. Did you have to think much about it, talk to Katie, or did it immediately feel, yeah, I'm going to give this a go?
2: Well, I didn't need convincing because I understand the field so well. This is, you know, their whole team is at the cutting edge of what's developed. For neoadjuvant therapy, what happens next is based on what us pathologists see down the microscope. Yeah, so it was something that I knew a lot about, and Georgina is obviously a world leader in this field. And for me, with this type of brain cancer that I've got, it's got tentacles or tree roots that extend everywhere that you can't see on x-rays, the surgeon can't see when they get inside. So the idea of getting a treatment that can identify the tumour cells and leave your normal brain cells alone, that's pretty appealing. And Katie was very engaged in what was discussed. But the difficulty was that if I didn't take chemotherapy, my survival rate would drop by 50%. So 6 months would be the average survival. And as doctors, we sign up to do no harm. And so there's a significant risk associated with it. There's also risks of adverse events from immunotherapy. So more than 60% of people have major adverse events. So to go down that route where the chances of working are not that high, to get a team of people on board, you need a whole team, not just a neurosurgeon and a medical oncologist who works in melanoma. You need a neuro-oncology team on board. And it took a bit of work at first for that to happen. But
1: to convince those other professionals or specialists that you wanted to try this.
2: Exactly. And Katie very kindly drafted, or together we drafted, long letters outlining the rationale, the risks, and that we understood them and signed them, and JP signed them, and then after that the team was on board and we moved forward, and it panned out as it has. But we don't know whether they actually work. It's just I'm one patient. I talked about survival curves, and even before we had treatments in melanoma that worked, there's some patients who would be at the end of that curve and basically would be cured for no apparent reason. So me still being alive and not having recurrence yet is exciting. The science that we've generated is exciting, but it could just be that it's luck that I'm the patient who hasn't had a recurrence yet. So a clinical trial is what needs to happen.
1: You're still an anecdote, not data
2: exactly.
1: At this point. So you begin that treatment, which means that you were going to hold off on surgery. You were going to begin with the immunotherapy. This might feel like a weird question, Richard, but were you conscious of that tumour, that mass inside your head? Like, was there a part of you that just wanted it operated on and gotten out of there, or were you okay about it being up there?
2: No, I was totally okay to go down this. In melanoma, we wait for 6 weeks after the dose of immunotherapy is given until we do the surgical debulking. And yeah, I was keen to wait a bit longer for the surgery, and Brenda was going, no way. There was a 30% chance of the tumour just taking off, and no, she wouldn't be able to operate, and basically, you know, well, I've read Rover sort of thing. So there's risks associated with it. So this, I think, was 16 days between the two surgeries was negotiated or agreed upon.
1: And you began the treatment with getting the immunotherapy. What does that involve? How do you receive that as a patient?
2: So it's an infusion into your veins. So, yeah, like when you have blood transfusion or you have most types of chemotherapy, or you need to be rehydrated intravenously, just the same as that. They take half an hour each, roughly. I had three different drugs. Two of them were in the same bag and one was in a separate bag.
1: And then you had this surgery, and any brain surgery is going to feel frightening, I imagine, before you go into it. What do you remember about the lead up to that surgery?
2: I remember being nervous, and we had a party at our house a few days beforehand, and Yes, I must have been thinking, oh, you know, there could be side effects and I wouldn't be able to enjoy my life like I could before. I remember Brenda saying something, no, it'll be fine. And the operation went fine. I went home, I think, 2 days after the operation. A couple of hiccups in the 24 hours afterwards, but then the medication related, and when we got through them, yeah, it was all good.
1: So the process then was to continue getting these transfusions, this immunotherapy, and also radiotherapy, and then a personalised cancer vaccine shot. This is all, as you say, revolutionary and experimental. So while all of this was underway, were you just resting at home and taking it easy, Richard Scollier?
2: Well, I did for a couple of weeks, but then I started working again and exercising to the joys that I find in life. And
1: was that as much for your mental health as your physical health, the exercise?
2: Yeah, you've nailed it there, Sarah, definitely. More so, I think, at that stage, mental health. And I think throughout my life it's been something that's been a useful tool for me. Some people, it really does help them mentally by doing exercise, and there's other people who they don't find the same thing and just go with the flow. What feels right for you, do that.
1: And how open were you being with colleagues and friends about your cancer and the treatment? You know, this is back in sort of, you know, the midway through last year or getting towards the end of last year.
2: May the 20th was when I had the seizure. So there's a meeting, the International Academy of Pathology meeting the first week of June, and I was receiving an award then, and the word had started to get out that I had this brain tumour, and I was getting hundreds of text messages, and I was receiving an award at that meeting, and we'd recorded the video for the award that was being given out, and the president rang me and said, can I, you know, make a public announcement of what's happened to you? And I said yes, and then many friends and colleagues were reaching out even more, and at that stage I thought, well, the award that was being given out, and the president rang me and said, can I, you know, make a public announcement of what's happened to you? And I said yes, and then many friends and colleagues were reaching out even more, and at that stage I thought, well, the odds are

0: I'm going to die in the not too distant future, and to make a memory for my children about what had happened, and also to inform colleagues and friends from around the world what was happening. It felt right.
1: You're hearing my conversation with Professor Richard Scollier from 2024. Richard died earlier this week at the age of 59. You know, you and Androgena didn't really know what the side effects might be, this treatment not being used for your kind of cancer previously. Have there been side effects for you?
0: I think that the main side effects from immunotherapy, Georgina knows like the back of her hand. She's probably given more immunotherapy than any other doctor in the world. So as far as managing those and knowing how to spot them, yeah, I have great confidence in her and the team who are looking after me. And there's significant risks associated with them, but knowing how to pick them up early and manage them appropriately is definitely a good thing to have. There's side effects from having brain surgery and radiotherapy. I had skin rash, lots of seizures. I think I've probably gone unconscious maybe four or five times, what's called partial seizures. And as I understand it, when you're on anti-epileptic drugs, then you tend not to have the grand mal seizures where your whole body shakes. They're partial seizures. And, yeah, sometimes I was getting, maybe up to 20 of those a day, but they wouldn't, I didn't find it particularly debilitating. I definitely felt tired and, on a whole host of anti-epileptic medications to keep them under control, and they're basically doing that now. So the great advantage that we have when we do pre-surgery treatment is that you get a biopsy of the tumour before the treatment and a biopsy afterwards, after the immunotherapy, and we can compare the two and get a sense of whether the immune system's been activated. And that's the really important science that's been generated from me going down this pre-surgery treatment, and that gives more evidence that this is something that needs to be formally explored in a clinical trial. And so I had a biopsy initially to make the diagnosis of glioblastoma. Then I was given immunotherapy, three different types of drugs, and then 16 days between the two, I had a second operation which debulked as much as possible, and we compared those two tumour samples to look for differences. And this is our bread and butter expertise.
1: And what could you see? What differences were there?
0: There was a marked increase in the number and type of inflammatory cells, or lymphocytes in particular, that the immunotherapy stimulates to try and attack the tumour. It doesn't prove that it's effective, but it gives hope, and it's more of a driver that this is something that's worth exploring ultimately in a clinical trial.
1: You and your team, have been putting all of your efforts and energy into trying this therapy, but it's unknown. So were you and Katie also having conversations about what the future might look like if it didn't work the way you wanted? How are you juggling the home part of this story? There's your treatment, and there's also, of course, that circle of your family.
0: Yeah, well, to be honest, Sarah, that's been the toughest part of the journey, not the conversations with Katie, but the emotional aspects of how it's affected my life, and what things I can and can't do, and various other things. But maybe part of it's my emotions have been changed by what's happened. But the conversations have changed over time. Obviously, initially, when it was first diagnosed, and I cared for my family and trying to get issues sorted out to help Katie and the family when I was not going to be around for her, while the kids were still reliant on us to be able to help them get through life. Those sorts of things, and then all the emotional journeys were much harder. And so initially it was practical stuff, but then the emotional journey of luckily not being here, and I think about my own experiences when I was a kid and my mum and dad would ask me to come up from Hobart to visit them in Launceston for the weekends, and

0: And I'd say, hey, that's too far to go for a weekend. And, yeah, my kid's been very kind and spent a lot more time with me than I would have spent with my parents when I was about the same age. I always had this idea from my memory. I grew apart from my parents when I first moved away, and then towards the end of uni became closer to them again and felt like perhaps I'd miss out on that. And obviously the journey of, well, anger that you, well, maybe that's not the right word, but disappointment, sadness that your life's been turned upside down. And yeah, there was perhaps in general, maybe other people would say something different, but I think of myself often as being relaxed about a lot of things and picking the battles that I think are worth taking on. And I don't know, maybe I'm patting myself on the back too much, but when this happened, I didn't, initially I was not, I wouldn't wait around for things. They needed to be sort of that pronto, whatever it was. It was a family issue, a work issue, a research issue that we're doing. I want to get on and get things done, as well as my own treatment. I'm sure I was a pain to be a patient of such brilliant medical team. But yeah, so there are definitely changes in getting used to cancer, and yeah, I definitely had ups and downs of things and how I handled them, little things. And I think it's natural that you tend to take things out on the people who are closest to you, and yeah, Katie especially is been a tough journey for her. The neuro-oncologist who's looking after me, I remember on the first meeting with her, she said, this is going to be, it's usually a tough experience or job or words like that for your partner than it is for you as the patient. And it definitely hasn't been an easy thing. Kate's been incredibly kind and supportive, and
1: I wonder for you, Richard, if up to this point, things in your life must have seemed pretty much in your control.
0: Yeah, I guess that's true. And perhaps that's what makes it harder for me to accept that I've got cancer than other patients. I don't know. It feels different, but I don't know, but I know, I wonder, they talk about, I don't know this field that well, but I'm certainly getting some psychological help to help me go through this journey, but I understand there's sort of four phases that people go through, and yeah, I wonder if I'm a bit slower than many people to accept what's, how it's panning out, and perhaps that makes it harder for my friends and my family especially, but friends and colleagues as well.
1: Well, the question about how it's panning out seems kind of remarkable, because you've had to keep having these MRIs as you've gone through the treatment, and I imagine the lead up to each of those is pretty nerve-wracking for you and everyone around you. What happened with your most recent one just a week or so ago?
0: Yeah, I was definitely perhaps more nervous, I think, than the previous ones, and maybe because we were hoping to have some family holidays that I wouldn't be able to go on if the tumour had come back. But yeah, absolutely thrilled, delighted, and that no evidence of recurrence of the tumour. So yeah, to be up to 18 months now without recurrence, I'm just blown away. And yeah, whether it's luck or treatment, no one knows the answer to it. But I did notice that we talked earlier about what's the standard treatment. It's called the Stupp protocol. It's named after this guy called Roger Stupp, who's a neuro-oncologist who works in the USA at Northwestern. And he said he in BBC or Bloomberg or one of those international things that if Scholar's alive at 12 months or even 18 months, then we should start to get excited or something like that. So, yeah, I wonder what he thinks.
1: He'd be excited. Maybe it'll be the Scholia protocol.
0: Ah, no,
1: the long protocol.
0: Yeah, definitely won't be Scholia. But, yeah, but we don't know whether this therapy is doing anything or it's just on the end of the curve. But that's
1: is there
0: why
1: a bit of you that thinks it must be?
0: Well, I hope so, but I don't. Yeah, it has to be proven because this is the thing. I've seen it in melanoma where it's happened that when we had no treatments at work, that some patients, for whatever reason, got cured. And in some ways, I know when you're facing almost certain death, in some ways I feel almost guilty that I've been able to go down this route, have this opportunity because of hard work, kindness, commitment, and my understanding of the risks that, you know, people

0: and to be what's keeping you alive, be available for other sufferers of brain cancer?
1: It's a great question, Sarah. It's not my area of expertise, so I don't know exactly when. There's a lot of I's to dot and T's to cross from a ethics and governance perspective to ensure that strong data is produced, that that's the adverse effects for patients are very carefully monitored. And but this is not my area of expertise. I know there are people working extremely hard to try and get something off the ground.
2: At that Australian of the Year ceremony in January, Georgina said, "I hope for nothing more than the both of us in 12 months' time to be standing here passing the baton to the next Australian of the Year." That seems pretty likely to happen now.
1: Yeah, I can't believe it, honestly. I thought, there's no way. So, yeah, I'm just so surprised that I'm still here. I'm and the fact that I haven't had a recurrence yet, and basically I'm still functioning fine. Just blown away. Yeah, when Georgina said that, an impossibility is what I was thinking, that chances of it are incredibly small, but yeah, amazing.
2: Having gone what you've gone through, do you think about death differently? Has it lost any of its sting?
1: I'm not there yet. I understand that many people, when they're facing death and there's no turning back, that, yeah, you come to accept it, but, yeah, I'm not there.
2: Your eyes are on life still.
1: Yeah, that's what I'm... Yeah, that I want to enjoy it, and I realize it's finite, and it is for everyone. And I think we all should remember that, because you just don't know what's around the corner. And when I think about it, I think maybe I'm even lucky that I'm still here and have had given this window, whatever, however long it is, to concentrate on the things that are most important to me and I like the most. Because you could get, I go out riding my bike, someone could. I could have a car crash or whatever. Yeah, to all of us, we could pass away in a second. And I think we've got to all think about that and make smart decisions. Life's not forever for anyone.
2: Richard, it's really been wonderful to meet you, and congratulations to you and all of your team. Thank you for being my guest on Conversations.
1: Thanks so much, Sarah.
3: 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This is Conversations with Sarah Kanoski.
2: I spoke with Richard Scollier in late 2024 after the publication of his memoir, Brainstorm. In March 2025, Richard announced that his brain cancer had returned and he passed away on Sunday evening. Our condolences to Richard's beloved family and to his many friends and colleagues who will continue his pioneering and world-leading research into cancer treatment. This conversation was recorded on the lands of the Turrbal and Yagara peoples. I'm Sarah Kanoski. Thanks for listening.
4: Good afternoon. This is ABC News. I'm Garrett Mundy. The federal opposition leader Angus Taylor has left the door open to a preference deal with One Nation 2 years out from the next election. It comes after Liberal Party President and former Prime Minister Tony Abbott reportedly endorsed a potential deal with the Minor Party. At last year's federal election, 75% of One Nation preferences flowed to the coalition. Mr. Taylor has been asked if he backs a preference swap with One Nation.
5: Obviously, these are decisions that will ultimately be made by party organisations over time, but we will work with others to get rid of this rotten Labor government.
4: The WA Health Minister says she's not aware of any broader concerns about Medicare billing practices across the state's health system amid allegations of improper billing at the Kalgoorlie Hospital. Kaysen Ho reports.
6: One of Australia's largest medical imaging providers, Integral Diagnostics, is conducting an audit of bulk billing at the Kalgoorlie Health Campus. It comes after internal emails seen by the ABC revealed the company had previously raised concerns about non-Medicare compliant billing and sought legal protection for its staff. The WA Country Health Service enters billings for some imaging services conducted by Integral's subsidiary Apex Radiology. The Health Minister Meredith Hammett says she has referred the issue to the Corruption and Crime Commission. She says there's no information to suggest there are any issues at other public hospitals or clinics.
4: WA opposition.

0: Leader Basil Zemplis says the costings of his plan to build a hospital in Perth's Northern Corridor are based on available modelling. Mr Zemplis yesterday outlined six policy commitments, including building a new hospital at Yanchep and extending Sunday trading hours. He's estimated a 250-bed hospital near Yanchep train station would cost $600 million. Mr Zemplis says the party came up with the figure through analysis of available data.
1: Obviously, we don't have at our disposal what the government has, but we've used modelling from current health builds that are taking place. We looked at facilities of a similar size that would use similar materials.
0: Mr Zemplis says the policy commitment will be fully costed closer to the next state poll in 2029. Disability advocates say they're concerned about aspects of the federal government's proposed overhaul of the National Disability Insurance Scheme, which would give increased powers to the minister. A Senate inquiry examining draft legislation has opened 3 days of hearings in Melbourne, with the committee expected to report back next Tuesday. Megan Spindler-Smith from People with Disability Australia says the bill shifts core eligibility, funding and decisions out of Parliament.
2: So what that can do is reduce the transparency, which means participants may not always be aware of changes to their eligibility or funding criteria until maybe they even turn up in the plans, but also it reduces the scrutiny.
0: The United Nations has warned that Palestinians in the Israeli-occupied West Bank must be protected as violence and security risks continue. The United Nations says locals face constant threats from falling debris from intercepted missiles. Violence against Palestinians is also persistent, with a 7-month-old baby shot and killed by Israeli forces just last week. Israel says it's investigating that incident. UN Deputy Spokesman Farhan Haq says perpetrators must be held accountable.
3: Last Friday, Israeli forces shot and killed a 7-month-old Palestinian baby in Hebron City and injured both parents when their vehicle came under fire as it approached an Israeli patrol. Palestinians in the West Bank must be protected as required by law.
0: Authorities are urging hundreds of residents along Wellington's south coast in New Zealand to evacuate. Gale force winds and rough seas are battering New Zealand's capital, forcing ferry and flight cancellations as well as road closures. Around 8 flights were cancelled at Wellington Airport. A state of emergency has been declared for parts of the city as the Weather Bureau warned of waves up to 9 metres along the city's south coast. To sport in the AFL, Collingwood's Braden Maynard is awaiting the results of scans on his right shoulder after dislocating it twice during yesterday's King's Birthday loss to Melbourne. The 29-year-old has a history of shoulder injuries and hopes to avoid surgery on the issue, although he's yet to learn the full extent of the damage. Meanwhile, Melbourne forward Brodie Mijacek is recovering from surgery on his neck following a fracture he suffered during the same game. Perth's weather, cloudy tomorrow, a medium chance of showers, most likely in the late afternoon and evening. Light winds becoming northerly, 15 to 20 kilometres an hour in the middle of the day before easing again in the early afternoon. A forecast top of 18 degrees for Wednesday after an overnight low of 7. Looking ahead, showers on Thursday, 17. More rain on Friday, not 17. And a shower or two on Saturday, 19 degrees. Right now in Perth, it is 13.5 degrees. 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
4: Thanks for joining me. Welcome to The World Today. I'm Andy Park, coming to you from Gadigal Land in Sydney. This Tuesday, Australians can't get no satisfaction. New data shows most generations think life is worse than it was a decade ago. And why Albanians are up in arms about the Trump family's designs on pristine coastlines.
5: Okay, if I was in the United States and they were to make a 5-star resort at the Grand Canyon, I would be very upset because it's a national treasure.
4: Almost all generations of Australians think life is worse than it was a decade ago. That's according to new research. The new KPMG data shows even financial pressure is making life harder for Australians than it was during the COVID-19 pandemic. But it's Australians aged between 25 and 34 who report the lowest life satisfaction rating of all, as Stephanie Smale reports.
6: For these older Australians in Melbourne, it's obvious financial pressures are mounting for some young people.
7: I'm concerned about the way we're headed.
8: Things are getting tougher.
9: I have a son and a daughter and a couple of grandchildren.
8: and they are struggling.
6: Consultancy firm KPMG has looked at the Australian Bureau of Statistics social survey, which asks people about their finances, cash flow and general health, before posing the question about their

0: overall life satisfaction, asking them to rank it from 1 at lowest to 10 at best. Australians aged 25 to 34 scored the lowest, with less than 7 out of 10. Terry Rawnsley is an urban economist with KPMG.
1: And this group's probably under the pressure of a range of different things. There's probably got a segment of renters in there who've kind of seen rents go up over the last 5 years. What they can afford to rent, the quality's probably gone down. You might have people trying to get into the housing market and they're worried about saving up and be able to secure a property.
0: But it's not just that age group. Terry Rawnsley points out overall life satisfaction has slipped in every age range since 2020, despite the lockdowns, illness, job losses and uncertainty plaguing Australians back then. The only exceptions were 15 to 24-year-olds and 55 to 64-year-olds.
1: We look at real wages, so that's sort of your wage growth accounting for inflation, and that's about 4 or 5% lower than it was 5 years ago. We look at household consumption, and that's pretty flat. So that's telling us that households can't afford to buy as much goods and services than they did 5 years ago. We look at things like median household wealth, and that hasn't really moved much over the last 5 years. And then within the general social survey as well, it tells us about people who are experiencing cash flow problems. So they're struggling to pay a bill, and that's increased as well. And even there's this question about, can you raise $2,000 for an emergency? And about 20-25% of people said they couldn't do that. So that means there's a whole vulnerable cohort that if their car breaks down, if the fridge breaks down, if there's an unexpected expense, they're going to really struggle. So you're going back even further, 10 years ago, we were sort of in the high sevens, now we're in the low sevens. And if we're not careful, we might end up in another 5 years' time, we're into the sort of sixes, and then it's a slippery slope towards the 50s, and that sort of fail mark we worried about. So it's the trajectory of what's happening is the most concern.
0: Are you hoping this data could improve the status quo in any way?
1: Yeah, I think it's a good step back to say, look, people aren't satisfied with their lives, and a lot of it comes back to cost of living pressures. How do we kind of address those, not just in sort of a band-aid method, like with a bit of extra money in a budget, for example, but really structurally, how do we kind of get real wages growing again so people can kind of feel more financially secure?
0: Calls for policy shifts are echoed by Anglicare Australia, with its new cost of living index released today. Executive Director Casey Chambers says more Australians are being forced to skip meals, go without healthcare, and build up debt to survive.
2: A single person on JobSeeker would be spending $251 more than they get in. A single parent on parenting payment, they would need $174 more dollars. Perhaps most shockingly, a family of four, two kids and two adults, both on JobSeeker, they would need $428 more than they're getting simply to meet the weekly basics.
0: Anglicare Australia says it welcomes the tax policy changes in the latest federal budget, but it's repeating calls for JobSeeker and other income support payments to be increased to help those struggling.
3: Stephanie Smale there. The future form of the National Disability Insurance Scheme is being debated today at a Senate inquiry designed to hear from stakeholders ahead of major legislative reforms. Labor hopes to bring down the runaway growth rate from over 10% per year to 5 or 6% per year, meaning about 160,000 participants might lose access to the scheme by 2030. More from our National Disability Affairs reporter, Naz Campanella. Naz, what has this inquiry heard this morning?
4: Look, this inquiry has heard several things, but the key takeaway this morning has been around parental responsibility. So one of the key things in this proposed legislation is that there will potentially be increased expectations on what is considered ordinary parenting. And so we've heard from Children and Young People with Disability Australia, the CEO, Skye Kokoski-Moore, talking about the idea that parents are already doing so much that is not seen by many. So, for example, managing the bureaucracies, whether it be the NDIS, the Centrelink, all of the paperwork that goes with that. We've heard the inquiry this morning that that can be a full-time job, managing the paperwork alone. Then add on top of that the attendance and managing of doctor's appointments and therapy sessions, and then all the physical aspects of looking after someone with disability, being, you know, feeding, bathing, incontinence, and perhaps behavioural management, transfers in and out of wheelchairs multiple times a day. And if your person is non-verbal or non-speaking, then the idea that you'd be communicating with and for them

0: as well. Sky Gokoski-Moore has talked this morning about her concerns that parents who are already in crisis perhaps will need to leave work or reduce their hours to take on even more responsibility. She's flagged concerns that what is considered ordinary parenting and how do you measure that? That there is a potential for already very burnt out parents to become even more burnt out. She's also flagged a high risk of, in her words, of people who potentially could end up having more interactions with the child protection system if they are saying what we are being asked to do or what is being stripped away goes beyond parental responsibility. Now, she has given some really powerful examples here of what it is like for some parents.
1: Imagine you're a single parent counting on two skilled support workers whom you trust to keep your young children with complex neurodivergent and trauma needs safe. You're scared that if the NDIS labels this work of a three-person team as ordinary parenting and strips it away, it will leave your children highly vulnerable to physical danger. Danger like running away from home or into oncoming traffic, which is something you've had to step in and stop before.
2: That's Sky Gokoski-Moore giving evidence at this morning's NDIS inquiry. What has the government had to say about why these reforms and these legislative agendas are required?
0: Look, the government has told us in a statement that it expects the NDIS to continue to be one of its biggest social programs for the government outside of the aged pension, that it will continue to provide a comprehensive or the most comprehensive set of services for disabled people anywhere in the world, that this bill does meet human rights obligations, but that the cost of the scheme has grown exponentially and tackling fraud and non-compliance is just not the only key levers that it needs to fix the rising growth and cost of the scheme, that it also does need to fundamentally look at the design and the structure of the program. It also has said that as a matter of urgency, it is considering looking at ways to better support parents and children.
2: Naz Campanella there. I'm Andy Park. Thanks for listening to The World Today on ABC Radio across Australia and on ABC Listen. Overseas now to the Middle East, where Iran and Israel say they have halted attacks on each other. Both sides have promised to retaliate if fighting begins again. The tension still remains over those strikes on southern Lebanon. Meanwhile, once again, United States President Donald Trump maintains the US and Iran are very close to signing a very powerful deal. Isabel Massali reports.
3: In the Israeli city of Tel Aviv, news Israel and Iran have backed down from a return to all-out war is being met with some ambivalence.
4: The Israelis, the people of Israel are losing for sure. No one slept, kids aren't in schools.
5: To be honest, I wish they would attack even harder and maybe show the Ayatollahs, that they shouldn't be doing what they're doing. And if they're doing it, then, there'd be severe consequences.
3: For the first time since April's ceasefire, the two countries engaged in their most direct confrontation, exchanging large-scale missile attacks. The Iranian military's joint command later issued a statement saying it was halting strikes, but warning further aggression and hostile acts, including in southern Lebanon, would be met with much more severe and crushing measures than before. The Israeli Prime Minister, Benjamin Netanyahu, meanwhile issued this video statement.
6: After Iran attacked Israel, I instructed the Israel Defense Forces to strike military and economic targets throughout Iran. At the moment, the firing has ceased because after we struck the terrorist regime in Tehran, it stopped attacking us. If the terrorist regime makes the mistake of attacking us again, we will respond with force.
3: The attacks prompted US President Donald Trump to call for an immediate stop to fighting between Israel and Iran. And he believes he's close to signing what he called a powerful deal. That comment came in a brief phone call with the BBC's North America editor, Sarah Smith. She says President Trump was worried Israeli strikes in Iran could jeopardise ongoing peace talks.
7: I asked the president, what was it he said to Mr. Netanyahu to get him to stop the attacks? But he told me, all I said was, we have to use common sense. We're very close to signing a very powerful deal, a very good deal. But, I said, Mr. Netanyahu defied you on Sunday night. You asked him not to attack Iran and he fired off missiles nonetheless. No, no, said Mr. Trump, that's not what happened. The missiles were already on the way by the time the two leaders spoke.
3: But

0: Experts like Shadi Rushabaz aren't optimistic about a peace deal. She's a research fellow at the University of Melbourne.
1: There are multiple issues. There is what you know as the axis of resistance. There is Gaza. There is the Iran-US, the nuclear issue. There is Pakistan entering. And there's also the countries around the Persian Gulf. So thinking that we will be, you know, sitting together signing a ceasefire deal, I don't think that is very likely, and this is just a build-up for more conflicts.
2: That's the University of Melbourne's Shadi Rushabaz, ending that report by Isabel Masali. Pyongyang has rolled out the red carpet for Chinese leader Xi Jinping in his first overseas visit of the year, perhaps a signal of the growing importance of the relationship between the two North Asian neighbours. It's certainly clear why North Korea needs China, but the real question is why China needs North Korea and might have much broader implications than just trade in our region. Professor of International Relations and Comparative Politics at Sydney University, Justin Hastings, joins me for more. Professor, North Korea has few friends internationally and even fewer exports to offer. In fact, fake hair, wigs and frozen seafood make up a large share of North Korea's exports. What does that say about the North Korean economy?
3: So the North Korean economy, fake wigs is actually funny because it's one of the few things that's not sanctioned for export. They actually export a lot of other things too, that in some sense are more important for their economy, like weapons, labor, seafood, which is also sanctioned, as well as sort of minerals. And all of those go towards basically China and Russia.
2: So I suppose that says that the North Koreans are sort of resourceful in some senses, although there are those issues about the sort of pillaging of international waters, hence the frozen seafood. The issue of the labor exportation is interesting too, because North Korea sends a lot of citizens to Russia and to China as well. What sorts of industries are those workers operating in, and how important is that factor between the two nations?
3: So North Korea's labor exports are across a variety of industries. In China, they're often in fisheries production and in various manufacturing. In Russia, they've long been in logging and in forestry. And more recently, as we've seen, they've been sending soldiers to fight in Ukraine. But the basic idea is technically export of labor is illegal now for North Korea, but sort of through various means, Russia and China are employing North Koreans from outside of the country.
2: What about China's need for North Korea? Is it a hedge against the West, or is China cautious about North Korea's growing relationship with Russia?
3: So China is cautious about North Korea's growing relationship with Russia. China loses a small amount of leverage every time North Korea improves its relationship with Russia. What North Korea gives to China is essentially a buffer state so that American troops aren't any closer to China than China wants, as well as, you know, to a certain extent, as long as the North Korean regime is there, a stable country on China's border.
2: I mean, nuclear weapons are the cause of North Korea's isolation in a certain way. China has sort of stopped objecting to North Korea's nuclear weapons ambitions. Do you think China would have raised this issue during this meeting between the two leaders?
3: I would say that North Korea knows China's position. China doesn't love North Korea having nuclear weapons, but they're also not willing to basically take on any cost to get rid of them. Has it been raised? I'm sure there was some sort of general sense of, well, China wants North Korea or the peninsula to be denuclearized and for threats to be removed, but I doubt it went beyond that.
2: So what does this meeting between the two leaders mean for the West's strategic interests in the region?
3: From North Korea's perspective, what they're trying to do is make it so that they have deep allies that will allow them to stand up against the West in both China and Russia. And this sort of the purpose of this summit is to solidify the relationship between North Korea and China. And to that extent, you're likely to see a decrease in North Korea's willingness to compromise with the West and a decrease in North Korea's interest to make deals with either the U.S. or South Korea.
2: Obviously, there's issues in between the two countries as well, nuclear weapons, the use of workers. What are those sort of grits in the oyster, if you like, between the two?
3: So the points of, I think, sort of irritation between North Korea and China. First, China doesn't love North Korea's cooperation with Russia. But, you know, China's way of dealing with this is essentially by moving closer to North Korea. And I think China is content with North Korea as long as they don't behave provocatively in the region. So to the extent that North Korea doesn't launch missiles, doesn't threaten South Korea, doesn't do anything that allows Japan, for example, to build up its military even more, which is in some sense a greater irritation

0: invitation to China is sort of a sense that China is willing to ignore a lot of what North Korea does as long as it doesn't behave too provocatively.
1: Sydney University Professor Justin Hastings, appreciate your time. Thank you so much.
0: Thank you.
1: Donald Trump's daughter, Ivanka, has stayed largely out of the limelight in recent years, but that's changed with the growing furor over her designs on one Albanian island. Ivanka Trump and her husband, Jared Kushner, are planning to develop a luxury resort on the island and along some pristine Albanian coastline. The project is sparking nightly protests in Albania with calls for the Prime Minister of the former communist state to stand down. Here's Barbara Miller.
2: This is the Flamingo Revolution, a fledgling movement named after one of the protected species protesters in Albania's capital Tirana say will be threatened if a luxury tourism development linked to Ivanka Trump and her husband Jared Kushner's investment firm Affinity Partners goes ahead.
3: Our country does not have a price, and neither does the nature. It can't be sold to anyone.
2: Carrying inflatable pink flamingos and signs reading Ivanka go home and Albania is not for sale, they've been coming out night after night to protest against the project. It would see a stretch of Adriatic coastline developed, as well as the mysterious and beautiful Sazan Island off it. Sazan is a wild place, like something out of Jurassic Park. Its strategic importance between the Ionian and Adriatic seas meant it was used as a military outpost during the Ottoman Empire, Italian occupation, and decades of communist rule. It's home to an implausibly large number of Cold War-era bunkers and tunnels. But don't take my word for its allure. Here's Ivanka Trump on a recent podcast describing how she came across the island by chance.
4: It's an unbelievable, beautiful 1,400-hectare private island in the middle of the Mediterranean. We were on a friend's boat and we stopped for a swim. Effectively, that's how we found it. We swam to the islands, we went on a hike, and we were just captivated.
2: Donald Trump's daughter told the podcast with David Senra that her plans to develop it were about so much more than making money.
4: It feels more like a challenge than anything else. The culmination of all of my experience in real estate, all of my travel, a lot of reflection on how I want to live, how I think people increasingly are wanting to live.
2: But it's the business side of things that's front and center for Albania's Prime Minister, Edi Rama.
5: It has never been a question if this will go ahead or not. This is a blessing for the country. An investment of 4 billion euro speaks by itself.
2: The Hoxha dictatorship, the civil war of the late 1990s, and the prevalence of organized crime networks meant that for many years, Albania was not exactly a hot travel destination. But that's changing. The government has actively supported tourism with infrastructure investment and regulatory reforms. Year on year, record numbers of tourists are now coming for its low prices, beautiful beaches, and historic towns. But for those taking to the streets, enough is enough.
6: Okay, if I was in the United States and they were to make a five-star resort at the Grand Canyon, I would be very upset because it's a national treasure. So is Vernet's here for Albania. It's a national treasure.
2: News that Albania's anti-corruption agency has opened an investigation related to the Kushner-Trump project is only fueling the Flamingo Revolution and raising concerns the development could dent Albania's aspirations to join the European Union. It's also likely giving Jared Kushner pause for thought. Late last year, he pulled out of a similar high-end development proposal in Serbia after several people, including a government minister, were charged with abuse of office over the approval process.
1: Barbara Miller reporting. Australian researchers say funding cuts to critical surveillance for infectious diseases is already being felt. With the US withdrawal from the World Health Organization last year, experts say if developed nations, like Australia, don't step up and fill the void, the fallout will be otherwise catastrophic. Here's Kathleen O'Connor.
7: It's highly contagious but vaccine preventable. Still, measles cases are on the rise in Australia.
8: The increased numbers that we're seeing of what should be a preventable disease is really, really scary.
7: Rebecca Hoffman is a specialist GP and chair of the Royal Australian College of General Practitioners for New South Wales and the ACT.
8: This is something that we'd hoped we'd eradicated, and it's something that is entirely preventable if people are up to date with their vaccinations.
7: According to the government's National Notifiable Diseases Surveillance System, around 100 measles cases have been diagnosed so far this year. That's 25% higher than the same time last year. Rebecca Hoffman says the spread has been traced back to travellers who've returned from affected parts of Southeast Asia.
8: We've had one patient that's been diagnosed with measles, but we've had a number of patients that have been exposed either to that case or to other cases.
7: The World Health Organization is among a range of global public health agencies which help to control infectious disease outbreaks, including measles, through surveillance programs, tracking data to alert member countries and facilitating the development of vaccines. But last year, US President Donald Trump withdrew the United States from the WHO. The US was its largest financial contributor, with donations ranging between $163 million to $816 million US dollars annually over the last decade. Experts say they're now seeing the impact. John James is a representative for the United Nations Children's Fund. He's on the ground in Bunia in the Ituri province of the Democratic Republic of the Congo, where aid agencies are struggling to contain a deadly Ebola outbreak.
9: Our humanitarian response generally for the DRC this year is only about a quarter funded at this point in the year. And that means that health systems, that surveillance, that general protection for children is weaker.
7: Current modelling from the US Centres for Disease Control and Prevention suggests the Ebola outbreak could exceed 20,000 cases over 3 months. Samantha Bowen is Director of Portfolio Management in Emerging Infectious Diseases at the International AIDS Vaccine Initiative. She's working on developing one of three Ebola vaccines and says preliminary funding has already been received from the government of the Netherlands.
10: We still know that there's going to be, you know, tens of millions of dollars required to continue advancing this vaccine candidate to get it into clinical trials, however. So unfortunately, the investment does not stop there.
7: In addition to the US withdrawal from the WHO, there are ongoing concerns about the Trump administration's dismantling of the US Agency for International Development. Professor Sharon Lewin is the director of the Peter Doherty Institute for Infection and Immunity.
11: USAID has played an incredibly important role in the response to infectious diseases, and all that capability on the ground across many countries in Africa and Asia has now all disappeared. The impact on lives will be significant.
7: Ms. Lewin says countries like Australia must act now to reverse the trend.
11: High-income countries need to step up. Contributions to multilateral initiatives like the WHO, we all need to play a part.
7: The Trump administration was contacted for comment.
1: Kathleen O'Connor there. And that's all from the World Today team this Tuesday. I'm Andy Park. I hope you have a great afternoon. Bye for now.
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13: Lovely to have your company this Tuesday afternoon. Sabrina will be in to answer all your gardening questions a little later in the show. And Claire in Geelong, I've seen your message. I've saved it and I will put it to Sabby when she's in a bit later on. Now picture this, four rowers, two blokes, two women, and they are taking on the Indian Ocean, almost 9,000 kilometres of open ocean in a 29-foot ocean rowing boat. You are going to meet these people who are about to embark on a journey that should take them about 100 days. If they make it, it'll be a world first. So why on earth are they going to row across the Indian Ocean, take off from the north of our state and land on the coast of Africa? Well, they'll be in the studio to fill you in on what on earth is going on. And I want to know where you source your books. Do you spend time at the library frequently, or do you prefer to go into a physical store? Or maybe you listen to books or you source them online. I want to know what works for you and why. 1300 22 1025. Because coming up, we're going to learn more about what's happening overseas to support local bookshops and if these kinds of initiatives could actually work here. Sad news, of course, that Boffin's was closing its doors after many decades last week or the week before. So what can we do to better support independent bookshops?
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13: Good afternoon, Slim.
14: Afternoon, Joe. Very cold out there, just 13.3 degrees in the city. The expected top 17 with a shower or two. Tomorrow, a shower or two again and a top of 18. Thursday, showers with a maximum of 17.
13: Boy, oh boy, winter is here. Slim, I know that you have a definite liking of cookbooks because I've bought you a voucher from an independent bookstore before for your birthday. Do you ever go to the library or you like wandering around in bookshops? What's your go-to?
14: It's been a while since I've been to the library because I talk too much. I just get told off by the librarian.
13: You're allowed to make noise in libraries.
14: Well,
13: now,
14: that's good to hear. So I might make a return. But look, I bought a couple of books online simply because I was having trouble getting them in a store. But my first port of call is to walk into a bookshop because I do like to pick it up, have a peruse. I like the feel of the book in my hands. And if it's a cookbook, I can quickly scan it and see whether or not I would make anything in that cookbook. Because sometimes I picked it up and I thought, oh, this is out of my skills repertoire. This is too much for me. So that can help make a decision on which one to buy.
13: When the recipe list contains, you know, 25 different items, maybe a bit too much in the hard basket. I love bookshops. I really do love bookshops. And they're not only places to buy books, but the independent bookstores also play a really key role in author events. You know, they often have the writers come in and they're often experts. So if you like a certain genre or a certain writer, you can ask the person working there and say, hey, what would you recommend?
14: Yeah, and they often attract like-minded people. So they're quite social little spaces. And as you inferred, there's the people behind the counter. It's one of those industries where they know a bit about what they're selling. And I think that's a really nice thing to have. But as well as being bookshops, you know, they're selling posters, cards, that kind of thing. So I think it's really sad when we see them close their doors.
13: Yeah, and not at all good for the publishing industry and not good for writers, storytellers, who we need to champion. Slim Anne in Dianella says she buys her books from her local Save the Children bookshop. She reads them and returns them to be sold again for $3. Win-win situation. They are fantastic, Anne. Good on you. And it makes me think when I was a lot younger, we'd go down to Fremantle and the Elizabeth secondhand bookshops and, you know, with our pocket money, pick some up and return the books that we'd already read. And it's a similar process.
14: And I've noticed when you travel overseas, you do still see those kinds of bookshops around the place where we're seeing them disappear. But, you know, a couple of...
13: And good on you. And it makes me think when I was a lot younger, we'd go down to Fremantle and the Elizabeth secondhand bookshops and, you know, with our pocket money, pick some up and return the books that we'd already read. And it's a similar process.
14: And I've noticed when you travel overseas, you do still see those kinds of bookshops around the place where we're seeing them disappear. But, you know, a couple of countries in places like Europe, they still seem to be thriving around the place.
13: Yeah, well, there are different approaches in different parts of the world. We'll get into what they are and perhaps could they work here in a moment. 1300 221 0025. Where do you source your books? Do you like to walk into a physical store or do you buy them online or do you borrow them from a library? I want to know what works for you and why. Give me a call.
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13: It is 25 to 1. Here's Billy Thorpe and the Aztecs.

0: Billy Thorpe and the Aztecs, most people I know at 21 to 1. Great to have your company, Patrick. And I'm glad you get to hang with us on Arvo's today. Coming up, we are talking bookshops.
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0: I don't know about you, but I find a stroll around a shop with shelves and bookcases stacked to the brim with good reads a pretty joyous experience. But sadly, we've waved goodbye to so many of those bookshops. Boffins in the city recently announced they were closing. Elizabeth Secondhand Bookshops also closing. They're just a couple of examples of bookstores, independent bookstores that have closed their doors in more recent times. In fact, between 2013 and 2023, we saw the number of bookshops in this country half, with competition from discount department stores and online sites making life pretty hard for independent stores. So do we accept this as just an inevitable trend, or could these bookshops be thrown some sort of lifeline? And what might that look like? Well, Catherine Day is a lecturer in publishing at the University of Melbourne, and she's been exploring the issue recently. Good afternoon, Catherine.
3: Good afternoon.
0: Can you just paint a picture, firstly, of the challenges that local independent bookstores are facing and why the environment has become so tough for them?
3: Yes, so you are correct. Independent bookstores are closing their doors, and this has been, I guess, semi-confirmed by data from the CPA and the Australian Booksellers Association, and that's on a rate of like 3.5 to 5% per year. So that's something to be concerned about, and it's mainly for independent bookstores because the chains and the discount department stores like Big W and Kmart can fare well because they heavily discount the prices. And to give some context for that, we have three retail channels in Australia where your independent bookstore would be the one around the corner, the little one, bespoke bookstore. Your chains are in the major cities like Dimmicks and Collins Booksellers. And then the discount department stores, of course, don't have a focus particularly on books. They stock a whole range of other things that consumers can buy.
0: In fact, a writer that many will be very familiar with, Booker Prize winning, in fact, Richard Flanagan, I think he was sort of claiming that the department stores, they're not really in it for the books. They're using the books as a way of sort of getting people through the doors, and then those books are sold at such a cheap price point.
3: Bless Richard Flanagan. He's been particularly scathing. And the discount department stores, of course, have been around for a long time, but they can reduce the cost of books by up to 50 to 75%. And to be fair, when you have to tighten the purse strings and it costs you at the moment $36.95 for a trade paperback, that is appealing. A lot of people perhaps are using the independents to browse, but then buying at Target or Big W because it's just that much cheaper. But that's really, you know, eating away at the profit of the independents. And I think there's still a place, though, for the independents because they provide a lot more that those chains and the discount department stores rather can't by way of a literary community.
0: Yeah, I want to get into that in more detail in a tick. I'm talking to Catherine Day, who is a lecturer in publishing at the University of Melbourne. And I'm keen to hear from you. Where do you source your books? Maybe you go to the library once a week, or you purchase them at that cheaper price point, or maybe you love going into the physical store, an independent bookstore, 1300 22 1025, because as you were just about to say, Catherine, an independent bookstore is more than just a bookshop. They host events. You can get expert sort of guidance. You know, you can go in and say, I like this, or I like this author. What would you recommend, can't you?
3: Absolutely. And they are voracious readers and passionate about books, the people who run and work at independent bookstores. So I think that that's extremely valuable. They also understand the ancillary benefits of reading. You know, it's not just a consumer product. It helps with your mental well-being. It's great for education. It's really important to sustain and to facilitate, you know, community and you know, a landscape for young readers to immerse themselves and to get all of those benefits.
0: And I guess the other thing that it's worth pointing out is those independent bookshops also are related to sort of the health of our publishing industry, that there's a link there.
3: Absolutely, and especially for authors too. With author events on decline, it's important that we have a way for authors to connect with their readers. That's really important. And I think that, you know, definitely the independent bookstores do provide that opportunity for sure.
0: Now, I'm just going to say it out loud. I do not mind where you find your books, whether it's from a free street library or a library or an independent bookstore. Yes, support the industry. Or, you know, if you can't afford that, wherever you get them, as long as you've got a book in your hand, you get bonus points in my view. But I guess, Catherine, the question is, what could we be doing differently? How have other countries approached this issue? I mean, particularly let's look at Europe. Maybe you can outline what we can learn from the experience in countries like France.
3: Yeah, well, relatively speaking, our books have not increased that much with inflation. So if they had, we would be looking at around $45 for a book these days. And so it's, you know, almost $10 less than that. So I think that we're faring pretty well in terms of just the recommended retail price. But in other countries around the world, they have put in place, it's called a cultural policy instrument, but in layperson's language, it's just price regulation on the book. So instead of having the book heavily reduced and that competing with the recommended retail price, it's recommended retail price everywhere. So if that was to happen in Australia, then Big W would not be able to discount the book for 50 to 75%. And that just means that it's, you know, good for the publishers, and it's maybe not so good for the readers, though. You know, a lot of countries see it as anti-competitive and quite restrictive.
0: Am I right in thinking we did have fixed price policies here decades ago?
3: Yes, but it's never really taken off. So I think it was flagged, especially with the Democrats, really, and maybe even the Greens really supporting it, but it's never really, I think, because, you know, we quite like to have marketplace that is competitive in order to get the best price. So it's certainly not the case at the moment. But there's other things that we could potentially look at, and that might be some. So, for example, you know, competitive pricing is perhaps good for readers, but what about some tax breaks as well, like they do with the film industry? That's been in place for over a decade now, a number of tax breaks there. And I do think that the Australian publishing industry punches above its weight comparatively to the film industry. So it's probably about time that we looked at providing the same kind of tax breaks that the cultural benefit that that provides.
0: How would that work? Can you explain in a bit more detail how that would actually work?
3: I mean, obviously it's a completely different sector, but in the film industry, for example, they have a film producer offset. That could be a strong template, and that would be like a 15% to 20% offset on, you know, something like net wholesale purchases of Australian books, but where the books are sold through physical outlets. Or they've got in the film industry is a the film, it's a post-production offset, I think, and it's like another strong model that could be an offset on some expenditure like rent, wages for people working in the bookshop, freight, you know, logistics, things like that, that could really help those struggling independents.
0: Because it does strike me whenever we bring up books that overwhelmingly people do read, even though there's various data kind of showing declining rates with certain demographics and so on, and there is a love of reading and a love of books, which doesn't seem to be translating into these independent bookshops being able to keep their doors open.
3: Yeah, and I don't think it's necessarily that. I think that, you know, there will always be a place for that literary community and reading community. It's interesting that Australia Reads did a survey that they released in late 2024, and it describes different layers of readers. You know, those of us who read maybe two books a week, really invested readers, right down to people who still love reading but might read a bit more sporadically or have, you know, fewer books on their bookcase, but really immerse themselves when they do. So reading is definitely a favourable to most Australian people leisurely pastime, but I think it's being diluted with a lot of other stuff. You know, we've got streaming, even YouTube now, absolutely huge. So if we can perhaps understand how readers read, why they read and where they read and where they access their books, we need a lot more research, I think, in order to, you know, find some concrete measures to help sustain that.
0: And I guess before I let you go, something else we haven't even touched on that I think people don't quite realise is the writers, the storytellers who we need to champion at every opportunity, the pittance that ends up in their pocket when they do actually publish a book.
3: So I hate to say it, but I, as having formerly been in publishing, I would see maybe 80% of books not make money, and there'd be the 20% that makes money to keep the others afloat. But another reason to support independent bookstores is the support that they give for Australian-grown, homegrown literature and authors. And that is a really diverse range of writers now that's really important to support, I think.
0: Catherine, thanks for your time this afternoon, and very interesting to hear possibly some of the things that could be done to better support publishing in independent bookstores.
3: Keep reading, everyone.
0: Keep reading, everybody. I love it. Catherine Day is a lecturer in publishing at the University of Melbourne. I've got lots of messages from you. 1300 221 0025. How do you source your books? Are you a bookshop lover, or do you just go for the cheapest option? Good afternoon, Pauline. I think there's a bookstore that very much is in your favour. What do you love about going there?
4: Oh, look, it's a local bookstore in Maylands. They've been open for quite a number of years. Absolutely fabulous. They have so many different books on different subjects, and they're very LGBTQ plus
0: friendly,
4: diverse there. They have a lot of books on sexuality that sort of, you know, aims toward young teens, etc., and everyone. That's just not their focus, but they're there, which I think is amazing, because they're sort of books that people, you know, you don't find in mainstream bookstores. And I know a lot of people get affronted by this, but, you know, they're just, it's just, they're welcoming to absolutely everyone, including dogs. And, you know, they have book readings. They just have absolute wonderful games. The people that run it, it's a real community. You walk in there and you end up having a conversation with someone you've never met before. They're just so welcoming, and I just really, really hope that they never close down, because otherwise I wouldn't be able to, you know, buy vouchers for all my kids for their birthdays from there. They're just amazing, stunning.
0: Yeah, I think I know exactly the bookstore that you're talking about. I think they host even rhyme time for kids that are very inclusive. But I like what you said about community, Pauline, and that's at the heart of it, isn't it? You meet other readers, you meet people who might suggest a book, or even just perusing all the books there, you discover a writer or an author that you'd never heard of.
4: Yeah. And also what they have done, especially through the pandemic, they understand a lot of people like to read but can't afford books. So what they gave everyone an opportunity to basically pay it forward and, you know, put in a money voucher or whatever, and then they'd then you had the opportunity, if you felt you couldn't afford a book, no questions asked, you could ring up and a book would actually be delivered to your house completely free.
0: Oh,
4: and
0: my
4: that's
0: goodness.
4: The type of inclusivity that, you know, that's there. And it was, and I hopefully no one took advantage of it. It was just beautiful, absolutely beautiful. They just opened their doors to everyone, and it's such a wonderful spot to be. You just don't want to leave.
0: What an incredible community that they've created there in Maylands. Pauline, thank you very much for stepping us inside that bookstore. Quite a few of you big fans of another independent bookstore in Vic Park. Maddie says he makes the effort to get in there, into that magical bookstore in East Vic Park. There's always something really interesting on offer. And somebody else is giving a shout out to the Vic Park independent bookstore and says they're a great community member. They've actually gone to an e-reader because it's easy to take with them anywhere and you can read anytime. To be clear, they still read. Many of their friends are listening to audiobooks, which is not this person's cup of tea. Thank you very much for your kind words too. Dan is pointing out these secondhand bookstores online. I didn't even realise that was the case, Dan. Thank you. And good to hear from you, Mark, who is pointing out that Elizabeth's secondhand bookstore, of course, is very much open and alive in Fremantle. It was their Hay Street store in the Perth CBD that closed, I think, last year. Quite a few of you are saying, you know, you've moved on to the e-readers. Someone reduced their paper books when they were moving. I mean, the e-readers are fantastic, particularly if you're travelling. They make being able to take a whole heap of books with you so much easier, don't they? 1300 22 1025. We are talking independent bookstores, and I've been asking where you source your books.
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0: It is 5 to 1 on 102.5 ABC Perth. And while we are talking books, actually, I should shout out, we've got the big day of books coming back. It is taking place here at the ABC studios on the 20th of June, which is a Saturday. Doors open at 9:30 and the sessions end at 4:30. It is free. We would love to see you there. Claire Nichols from Radio National's The Book Show will be in conversation with a raft of other ABC presenters and some fantastic writers too. Holden Shepherd, Bruce Pascoe, come along. It's essentially a live literary show. If you would like to come, all you need to do is text the word books to 0437 22 1025. So if you want to come along, it's like a little mini writers festival all taking place here at the ABC on the 20th of June. Just text the word books to 0437 22 1025 and we will send you through all the details. It is free, but you need to book a session. And thank you very much to the person who called in to say that their kids love the gorgeous bookshop down in Fremantle with the secret door wardrobe that takes you through

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1: 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Traffic.
0: Unfortunately, there has been a breakdown. Leach Highway eastbound entry from Orong Road in Welshpool. The vehicle is on the left verge. Traffic is flowing, but please be careful if you're in that area. To the music now, Some Ace of Base.

0: Ace of Base, all that she wants. It is time for the news, after which we are going fishing. I'd love to hear your memories of jetties around Perth. Which was the best to fish off? Ammo Jetty at Woodman Point has long needed replacing, and the big storm last week finished it off. It's now shut to the public. So we're going to find out what plans there are for its replacement. News time.
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2: Australia's only cat historian tells the surprising and complicated story of our famous and infamous felines. The Cats of Australia by Jodie Stewart. 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
3: A Perth doctor has been found guilty of indecently assaulting a female patient. That story leads this bulletin of ABC News with Jonathan Beale. David Webber has this report.
4: Dr. Vino Kariakarawana stood trial in the Perth Magistrates Court, accused of indecently assaulting a woman during acupuncture treatment in Carlisle last year. The woman had told the court he touched her around her breasts and groin and pressed his crotch against her. Magistrate Belinda Coleman described the woman as a very impressive witness and said Kariakarawana was not being truthful when he denied the touching. His bail was continued and he's facing a sentencing hearing in July.
3: A massage therapist has been charged with behaving inappropriately towards a female client during a therapy session in Perth's East. The 38-year-old man is accused of indecently assaulting the woman during a remedial massage in Bassendean. The man, who's from Yokine, has been charged with two counts of unlawful and indecent assault. He's due in the Midland Magistrates Court next month. The WA Health Minister says there's nothing to suggest there are broad issues with Medicare billing after referring allegations of improper billing at a Kalgoorlie hospital to the corruption watchdog. In Parliament last month, the opposition raised concerns about billing practices at Kalgoorlie Health Campus. At the time, Meredith Hammett said there were no concerns, but she's since referred the matter to the Corruption and Crime Commission and the Federal Health Department. Ms Hammett says she's only been made aware of concerns at the Kalgoorlie hospital recently.
5: My office received additional information. We shared that with the department. They then came to a different view. I've got no reason to, there's nothing that's been flagged with me that suggests there's any concerns with practices elsewhere.
3: WA's Health Infrastructure Minister has questioned how the opposition calculated the cost of a proposed hospital in Perth's north. The

0: opposition leader Basil Zemplis announced yesterday the Liberals would build a hospital with up to 250 beds in Yanchep at a cost of $600 million. John Kerry has called on Mr. Zemplis to show how he arrived at that figure. Mr. Kerry says the government's own plan for a northern suburbs hospital is not yet ready for release.
1: The opposition leader pops out a figure with nothing around it, and then suddenly the government must produce an ill-thought plan that matches Basil Zemplis. I'm not going to do that. That is poor government.
0: The US Navy has begun establishing support services for its staff and their families at Perth's HMAS Stirling Naval Base ahead of the arrival of more than 1,000 American personnel. The rotational submarine force will be embedded into the local community as part of the AUKUS agreement. The US Navy says the naval support activity will help personnel access services such as housing and childcare. US Vice Admiral Scott Gray says the NSA will enhance the readiness of the rotational force. Official data shows Australians are feeling increasingly dissatisfied as financial pressures continue to grow. The Australian Bureau of Statistics figures show people were happier during the COVID-19 pandemic than they are now. As the prominence of artificial intelligence continues to grow, one expert fears Australians' sense of well-being could be further tested. Urban economist at KPMG, Terry Rawnsley, says it's a difficult time for many.
2: We look at real wages, for example, and that's down about 5% over the last 5 years. Household consumption per capita is pretty flat. Even median household wealth is pretty flat. So a lot of the stress we're seeing at the moment leads back to financial insecurity.
0: In the NBL, the Perth Wildcats have signed Perth-born point forward Blake Nielsen as a development player on a two-year deal. Nielsen played for the Willetton Tigers and the East Perth Eagles before finishing high school in the US. His father, Matt, was an assistant coach at the Wildcats between 2015 and 2019. Nielsen will play in the NBL One Development League before joining the main roster in 2028, pending approval from the league. Up to eight past players and officials will be inducted into the Australian Football Hall of Fame at an event in Melbourne tonight. Players are eligible for the accolade once they've been retired for more than 5 years. Four-time Sandover medalist in the WAFL, Bill Walker, will be elevated to legend status for his distinguished playing career at Swan Districts throughout the 1960s and 70s. Western Australia's weather, showers extending today across much of WA to southwest of a line, Broome to Giles, showers more frequent south of Carnarvon, cloudy in Perth with light southerly winds and the chance of a shower, currently 14.3 degrees. ABC News.
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4: I am seeing a little bit of a theme emerging this afternoon. In a moment, we're going fishing. I really want to hear from you. What are your fondest memories of jetties around Perth? Where did you used to go and fish? 1300 22 1025. Because the Ammo Jetty at Woodman Point has long needed replacing, and that big storm sort of finished it off. It's now shut to the public. So you're going to hear about the plans for its replacement shortly. But in the meantime, where do you drop a line? 1300 22 1025. And then from fishing to rowing. Picture this: four rowers, two blokes, two women, who are about to take on the Indian Ocean. Yes, almost 9,000 kilometres of open ocean. And their plan is to row across it in a 29-foot boat. The journey should take around 100 days. They will set off from the north of our state, row, row, row, row, row, all the way to the coast of Africa. So why are they doing it? What are they hoping to achieve? Well, they're going to pop into the studio to fill you in. It is 1:06.
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4: Slim, over
5: hello
4: to you.
5: Hello, Joe. If you don't like creepy crawlies, you're probably not going to like this. Apparently, more than 100,000 live exotic cockroaches have been seized from a breeder in New South Wales in a bus by biosecurity officials. They reckon this haul could be worth around $200,000, and it includes species like the Madagascan hissing cockroach. So they're one of the largest species of cockroach you can find.
4: I was about to say, What's an exotic cockroach?
5: It's very specific, isn't it? The Madagascan hissing cockroach.
4: Oh,
5: they can get as big as 5 to 7.5 centimetres in size. They believe they were probably destined for the pet trade because those kinds of species are illegal in Australia.
4: Can they stay illegal, please? We don't need them here.
5: That's what I'm thinking. I'm thinking destined for the pet trade. Who wants a Madagascan hissing cockroach as a pet? Imagine they're sitting there watching like Vera on a Saturday night on the lounge with your cockroach next to you, stroking it as you're sitting there.
4: Oh, because it's so soft.
5: Yeah, because it's so cuddly.
4: Oh,
5: yeah. So,
4: gosh.
5: Anyway, today in Slim Pickings, I thought this could lend itself to songs about creepy crawlies. We're talking bugs, insects, or anything that might make your skin crawl. So The Flight of the Bumblebee, that's not too sort of bad as far as insects go in terms of music, but Ant Music by Adam Ant.
4: No thanks.
5: Metallica, Moth Into Flame.
4: More my style, sir.
5: Right, getting somewhere?
4: You know, it's 1:08. There are probably poor people sitting about to eat their delicious soup for lunch, and we're talking about cockroaches.
5: Well, this is an improvement because when I was doing a search in our system about a year ago, I did a story about cockroach milk.
4: Okay.
5: So that would be worse if you're having lunch. So send through the best songs you can recommend about creepy crawlies, bugs, insects, or things that make your skin crawl.
4: Thank you, Slim. Tony in first with Glass Spider from a certain David Bowie. Dicko shortly behind with The Caterpillar. There you go. Plenty of creepy crawlies. I don't mind spiders. I do not mind spiders. And I always try to rescue, you know, the big huntsmans. You get a bowl or something and a piece of paper. And I encountered one the other day and it was in a really difficult to reach part of the house. Poor old spider.
5: Look, I can handle insects. It's snakes I'm afraid of, but let's stick with insects and creepy crawlies on this occasion.
4: Okay, thanks, Slim. Send them through 0437221025. Songs about creepy crawlies or anything that makes your skin crawl. Roscoe would like Alice Cooper's The Black Widow. Keep them coming. It is 1:09 on 102.5 ABC Perth. We are going fishing next and I really, really want to hear from you. Best places to drop a line, get in touch. Let's kind of put together a little map of the best jetties around town. Roscoe phoned in to say that his parents went fishing in their wedding attire in Safety Bay many, many moons ago and the chef cooked up their catch. There you go. What a story, Roscoe. Good on you. The chef cooked up the fish for everyone for brekkie. Where's the best spot to go fishing around town, particularly if it is off a jetty? 1300 221025. 1:10 to the music, some Neil Diamond.

0: Neil Diamond, Forever in Blue Jeans at 13 past one. I'm loving your Slim picking suggestions. If you've just tuned in today, Slim is after songs about creepy crawlies, bugs, insects, anything that makes your skin crawl, really, after discovering a story about 100,000 live exotic cockroaches that have been seized in a bust by biosecurity officials. And Brian in St. James would like Monster Mash by Bobby Pickett and the Crypt Kicker. Five, spine-tingling fun, in Brian's view. And Sly in 2J says, look, the talk of Adam Ant reminded him many years ago he was introducing his son to music from his youth and popped Adam Ant on YouTube. And Matt, who is 30 years old now, wanted to know who the bloke was and why he was wearing Captain Feathersword jacket. Very, very amusing. Ugly Bug Ball is Maria's pick, Charles Lansborough's version. And Leon says his creepy crawlies clean his swimming pool. Swimming pool. What song do you want, though, Leon? What song would you like? Buggin' by the Flaming Lips is Dave's pick. 0437 221025. Keep them coming.
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0: Now, the Woodman Point ammo jetty was originally built back in 1903, and it's certainly seen better days. It's now closed thanks to that storm we had, but for generations, it provided a spot for snorkeling and swimming, and, of course, fishing, squid, salmon, whiting. Maybe you used to fish there if you've got a memory. 1300 221025. Well, it's overdue for a modern replacement and works are starting shortly. And we sent our roving reporter, Ash Davis, down there, and she caught up with Levi DeBonny from Rec Fish West.
3: So before us, the ammo jetty, looking a little bit worse for wear. What are some of your fond memories of coming down here? Did you come down here and fish off here as a kid?
4: Yeah, ever since I could walk, I was always coming down here with mum and dad. I lived locally, and then once I was old enough to ride my bike, every day after school I was down here just about, and all weekend we'd stay the night often and fish all night, and that's where I've met a lot of my lifelong mates down here, so I'm still mates with them now.
3: Really?
4: Yeah, a lot of us went to the same Coogee Primary School up the road, and we'd come down after school and, yeah, fish until we got told to come home by mum and dad and then get picked up or ride our bikes back. So
3: tell me a little bit about the new plans for this jetty. What is it going to look like?
4: So the new plans are really exciting. The new jetty is going to be wider than the current one, and they're going to retain the old pylons. So a lot of the marine life that's already on the pylons now will remain, and it'll remain a dive site, but having a wider main deck will allow a bit more separation between user groups, so people will be able to fish off the sides and not get in the way of the divers and vice versa. They're also going to reinstate the T-head. So some people may remember prior to 2012 when they were removed, there used to be a T-head at the end. The new design will offer a 50-metre T-head so people can fish along the whole end and have basically 50 metres wide of room in the deep water facing west offshore, which is a bit more productive for some of the bigger species that you might encounter off here.
3: So tell me about the species that are off here. What do people catch?
4: So it's the staples of the bread and butter species that we call them. So, you know, your herring, your squid, skippy, tailor and that kind of thing. And then at night, sometimes you'll get pink snapper, mulloway, those kinds of fish, plenty of gummy sharks. And then in summer, there's always a chance of a Spanish mackerel or a tuna as they come in and eat the bait fish that hang around the jetty that I mentioned earlier. So lots of options. It's a safe and very accessible place close to Perth. So very, very valuable for the community around here.
3: Is it a really popular spot? How busy is this place usually? I mean, obviously it's fenced off now, but before the fence, were there a lot of people coming here?
4: Yeah, if any summer afternoon you come down, it's a really good location because we get our prevailing southerlies in summer, and Woodman's Point just to the south of us blocks a lot of that wind. So any summer afternoon you come down, it's shoulder to shoulder. So the new design will be great, accommodating for more fishers in those busy times.
3: When do we expect construction to start and then finish?
4: So construction is planned to start in September this year, and we're hoping that it'll all be done by summer next year. So next summer we'll be fishing off the jetty if all goes to plan, which is really exciting.
3: That's so fast.
4: Yeah, it is fast. I was surprised with how quick it takes, but it's been planned for a few years now. I think planning goes back almost 5 years. So it's timely that the jetty's closed now and we'll have a new one by next year.
3: It must have been the beginning of last year. Was there a fish kill along here? Is that like a concern for wreck fishers in the area?
4: Yeah, it was a couple of years ago now, the Coburn Sound. There was an algae bloom and quite a few fish died. It is a concern for Wreckfish West, and we invest in things like seeds for snapper and that kind of thing. We do snapper stocking with Deeperd through the Snapper Guardians program each year. So we are trying our best to do as much as we can for the fishery, which underpins our fishing experiences.
3: Can you tell me a little bit about that? So what is snapper seeding? What is that program?
4: So we support Ausfish's Seeds for Snapper, which is basically planting some of the seagrass seeds each year throughout this on Anchorage and Coburn Sound on the other side of the point. And then the Snapper Guardian stocking, we stock, I think, in the thousands. I think we were targeting 1 million fish over a few years. So that's when the hatchery down at Fremantle, they basically collect snapper eggs out in Coburn Sound during spawning season. They grow them out to, you know, 100 mil sort of size, where their chance of survival is higher, and then we release them back into the sound with the community each February.
3: From when you were a kid and you were fishing here to now, has what you caught, has it changed over the years, or is it pretty much all the same?
4: Like most things in the ocean, there's different times produce different fish, and it's just the way it works. When I was a kid, bonito were a really popular target off this jetty. You still get them now throughout summer, but they're not as common. But there's other species, like the tailor fishing off here is probably better than I've seen for a while. So it just changes with the currents and the environmental sort of processes, but there's always something to catch off here, which is why it's so popular.
3: Are there any other jetties that are getting rebuilt?
4: Yeah, so there's one up at Quinn's Rocks. So that's planning. I think that's starting around the same time, and that should be done by early next year. That'll be a good one, and that'll be not as big as the ones planned for here, but that'll give the North Metro fishers somewhere else safe and accessible to fish from. Just really exciting. Can't wait for this new jetty. Being close to home, I'm the south of the river boy, so I'll be keen to come down and see what the new one has to offer.
0: That was Levi DeBonny from Wreckfish West, south of the river boy. Very excited about that new jetty, the Woodman Point Ammo Jetty, originally built back in 1903, being replaced. Work starting shortly, and Ash Davis went down and caught up with Levi to find out what the plans were. I've been asking you if you are a lover of dropping a line off a jetty. Where did you used to get about? 1300 221 025. Good afternoon, Hayden.
5: Hi, Joe. How are you going?
0: I'm good, mate. You took your daughters fishing. Tell us about it.
5: Yeah. So I've always liked fishing, and I took the girls when they were quite a bit younger than they are now. They were 8 and 5. But took them down to Claremont Jetty, and I was thinking, oh, where can we go? We're going to get some fish. And I realised they just want to catch fish, right? So even we were just catching blowfish, and they were so happy with catching these blowies. And, oh, Dad, something's pulling on my line. And they were absolutely stoked. And just having them have that experience as young kids, I think it was just fantastic. I loved it. But the tough part was later on when, you know, they've each got a bucket with a blowfish swimming around in it, and we're going, no, you have to put them back now. And they're going, oh, I'll go just take them home, Dad. I'll take good care of it. It's like, No, you don't keep blowfish in your bedroom, I'm sorry.
0: Oh, no, absolutely not. Not the blowies. And, oh, good, sometimes you see them after a bit of a storm or whatever, and they're kind of almost embedded in the sandbanks. And yeah. Then trying to stop the dogs eating them is another whole thing. But I also reckon it's good for kids. You know, fishing kind of teaches patience, doesn't it? You've got to stand there and wait.
5: It does. But I tell you what, I mean, sometimes Perth just gets thick with blowies in the swan, and I remember I set up I set up Izzy's fishing rod, put some bait on, sat her down, cast the line in while I was rigging up Eloise's one, and before I'd even finished the second rod, I was like, Dad, there's something on my line. So there's enough. If your kids don't care what fish they catch, there's plenty of blowies.
0: There you go. Not going to have a delicious dinner after fishing for blowies, but, you know, good practice. And, you know, then you can set them on a harder task maybe and go, okay, unless it's a snapper, we're not even keeping it.
5: Yeah, and it's a lesson about you got to throw it back.
0: Yeah. So when you were younger, is that where you fished? Or
5: I actually grew up in Victoria, so but jetty fishing off jetties was the way you started, because you don't have to worry about casting. You just drop your line straight down and the fish are hanging around the structures, so you'll always get something.
0: There you have it. Thank you very much for that, Hayden. Lucky girls you have. 1300 221 0025 if you've got memories of fishing off jetties around town back in the day. Somebody else is saying it was Palm Beach Jetty. Oh, Roscoe, Palm Beach Jetty, where he learnt to fish. Keep your stories coming if it's something that you used to get up to.
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9: It's still pretty good at the top of the ladder. Ooh, it's been a while.
6: On 102.5 ABC Perth.
0: 24 past one. Somebody else says on the text line that they took their son fishing for the first time up in Denham, and he caught his first small fish. They took a quick photo and threw it back, but while the fish was midair, a pelican came and chomped it up, and their son's face, they write, it was just priceless. I remember, you've just reminded me, dear person who sent that through, we were fishing up off Exmouth on a boat. And my bloke was reeling in his first good catch, and a shark chomped it. So there you go. You got to be quick. 25 past. We're talking fishing. Here's some John Prine.

0: fission and whistle from Mr. John Prine. Vivian, I'm glad you enjoyed it. It is a great song. And yes, he is an incredible singer-songwriter. 28 past one.
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0: Actually, talking about gardening, just a reminder that Sabrina Hahn will be in the studio in about an hour or just under an hour to answer all of your gardening questions. 1300 221 0025. Fiona, also a big fan of John Prine, and she says, "Oh, I love the Bruised Orange album. I'm glad you enjoyed it." Now I'm just going to remind you, we're opening our doors on Saturday, the 20th of June, for our big day of books. We held one last year. It was great fun. It is free. If you want to come along and hear from some great writers, meet Claire Nichols from Radio National's The Book Show and a host of other different ABC presenters, just text the word books to 0437 221025, and then you'll get a link to book tickets. It's all free. It's, I guess, essentially sort of a live literary show. You get to meet the authors afterwards, get your book signed, maybe discover your next great read. Holden Shepherd will be here. We would love to see you. We would love you to come along. I'm going to come back to your stories about fishing in just a tick. It's 1:30.
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0: G'day to those of you just tuning in around the state. I was just filling everybody in on what is happening to the Woodman Point ammo jetty that was originally built back in 1903, and asking where you like to fish. Graham, I think you've got a bit of a memory to share with us. Good afternoon.
5: Fella Joe. I lived in Mosman Park after the Second World War, and we used to catch gobble guts or trumpeter in the river down there, Pepman Grove, Mosman Bay. But then the blowfish arrived.
0: Oh, and we were hearing about that, weren't we, from Hayden, where his kids were sort of dropping the line in and all they could pick up was a blowy.
5: That's right. Well, they were never here until then, and the story at the time, or the theory at the time, was that they came in ballast water from ships bringing in supply or stuff from Japan, and they were emptying their ballast tanks in the harbour. And from then on, we had blowfish.
0: sad times, Graham. All the blowies.
5: I thought so. I don't go lure fishing anymore. It's too cold.
0: Oh, good on you. Thanks for that memory. 1300 221 0025. Helen on the text line says, we're boat fishers, mainly local whiting and squid, favourites of theirs, and to catch with the grandkids. But Helen thinks what the grandies really love to do is fish for blowies off the jetty inside Hillary's Marina with their nets, and reports that it's, you know, hours and hours of fun for the price of a slice of bread. At 28 to 2. Oh, I need to fill you in. Slim Pickings this afternoon. Slim wants songs about creepy crawlies, bugs,

0: insects, anything that makes your skin crawl, because 100,000 live exotic cockroaches have been seized in a bust by biosecurity officials. They believe the haul could be worth around $200,000. And wait for it, they included species like the Madagascan hissing cockroach, one of the largest species of cockroaches. They reach 7.5 centimetres. Let's keep them out. 7.5 centimetre hissing cockroaches, no thank you. Plenty of songs though. Max from Maylands would like The Cure's The Caterpillar. Marissa, I am right with you. Nathaniel Rateliff and The Night Sweats, SOB. Yes, that is a goodie. Grant and a few others would like Black Widow by Alice Cooper. 0437 221025. I don't know, Tony. I really don't think Slim's going to play Spider Bait. I think they were the first band I ever saw as about a 14-year-old. And Richard and Floriate, La Cucaracha song. Maybe Slim will play that. You've got about half an hour to send them through. Jonathan Beale is here with the headlines.
1: Thanks, Joe. The WA Health Minister says there's nothing to suggest there are broad issues with Medicare billing after referring allegations of improper billing at a Kalgoorlie hospital to the corruption watchdog. In Parliament last month, the opposition raised concerns about billing practices at Kalgoorlie Health Campus. At the time, Meredith Hammett said there were no concerns, but she's since referred the matter to the Corruption and Crime Commission and the Federal Health Department. Ms Hammett says she's only been made aware of concerns at the Kalgoorlie Hospital. The federal government says Australia has secured an extra 31,000 tonnes of fertiliser and 50 million litres of diesel. The government estimates about 1.7 million tonnes of fertiliser have arrived in the country since the conflict escalated in the Middle East earlier this year. The Trade Minister, Don Farrell, says the latest delivery of fuel and fertiliser is vital for farmers and miners. And the Federal Opposition Leader, Angus Taylor, has left the door open to a preference deal with One Nation 2 years out from the next election. The development comes after Liberal Party President and former Prime Minister Tony Abbott reportedly endorsed a potential deal with the minor party. At last year's federal election, 75% of One Nation preferences flowed to the coalition. More news, Joe, at 2.
0: Thank you very much for that.
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0: And Pip Waller has got a weather update for you. Pip, where do you want to start? The south, the north, where are we going?
3: Let's start in the south. We'll talk about this rain. So rain right across the state overnight and this morning as that cold front continues to push east. The front saw showers and cool winds, as I said, for southern parts of the state, while a pool of cold air just following that system also pulled temperatures right down. A small line of showers along the coast from Perth down to Albany for tomorrow, but otherwise looking settled and sunny until another cold front approaches the state on Thursday. In the north today, a ridge extends into the Kimberley and will persist over the next few days as a weak trough lies over the western part of the Pilbara, meaning we're looking at unseasonable falls, particularly in Port Hedland. In the city today, fairly unsettled skies this morning, about 12 millimetres of rain overnight to 9 this morning. Temperatures around the metro expected to reach around 17 degrees. A very small chance of a passing shower tomorrow, most likely in the late afternoon. Thursday, a different story again as that new system approaches anywhere between 8 to 20 millimetres of rain, likely with a top of 17. Now, as we know, regions like the southwest receive some pretty decent rainfall overnight. I'll have more details on just how much rain in the weather tonight, Joe.
0: Good on you, Pip. Thanks very much for that.
2: 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Traffic.
4: Hi, Joe. We've got a bus breakdown on Orong Road eastbound after Francisco Street and Rivervale. The left lane blocked and traffic is slow on approach. There's another crash on Loftus Street southbound, this one at Vincent Street in North Perth. Multiple lanes have been blocked. There is an ambulance on site and the traffic is slow. And can I also mention a breakdown, Kwinana Freeway northbound, this one after Canning Highway in Como. Right emergency lane blocked. Proceed with caution through there.
0: Thank you, Slim. How are you enjoying yourself out there thinking about all these creepy crawlies?
4: Well, I'm getting a range of songs I've never heard of before, so I've had to do more auditioning time today because, honestly, these were not on my radar.
0: I'm just blown away. I mean, even The Cure's The Lullaby, creepy crawly song, Michelle in Bibra Lake would like that, as would a few others. I love how people think.
4: There was a few good ones, a few shockers I'm whittling away. There is one that's starting to stand out, but keep listening. We'll have one after two.
0: Thanks for that, Slim. It is 23 to 2 on 102.5 ABC Perth.

and right across Western Australia. Next, you are going to meet two people who are about to undertake, to say a challenge I almost feel is putting it mildly, they are about to row from our coast to Africa. Yep. Almost 9,000 kilometres. It'll take them about 100 days. They are going to row in shifts 24 hours a day, 7 days a week, across the entirety of the Indian Ocean. Why are they doing it? Well, they're going to be here to tell you. First, some Joe Cocker.

Joe Cocker feeling all right at 18 to 2. Now, how far have you pushed yourself outside your comfort zone? Are you someone who loves a challenge? Maybe you're training for a marathon. Maybe you push yourself to the limits fairly regularly. Well, my next guests are about to embark on quite the journey. A world first, in fact. Billy Taylor and Lara Vafiadis are about to take on an unassisted mainland-to-mainland crossing of the Indian Ocean, something never before attempted by an ocean rowing team. So let me break it down for you. They're going to kick off from the north of our state. Then they're going to row in shifts 24 hours a day, 7 days a week across the Indian Ocean.

0: ocean almost 9,000 kilometres until they reach Kenya. And they're doing it in a rowing boat, an ocean rowing boat. It is 29 foot long. So why? What are they hoping to achieve? I have so many questions for them. Good afternoon, Billy and Lara. Welcome back to Oz.
1: Hi, Joe. How are you doing?
0: I am doing well. So this is no ordinary ocean row. Billy, you're pretty experienced at this stuff. We've spoken before about ocean rowing. But this journey is considered far more difficult than the Atlantic or the Pacific. Why are you doing this?
1: Well, we're using the row really as a platform for other bits and pieces, which we'll get into in a minute. And I think the world is a busy and loud place at the moment, so you have to try and do newer, more interesting, more intense things to get a voice in it. So there's only been one crew that's done continent to continent across the Indian before, and we'll be the first mixed crew that's ever done continent to continent. So gets a lot of media interest and gives us a bigger platform from which to extol the virtues of the charities and the research we're doing.
0: And really at the heart of this, I mean, the row that I've spoken to you about before was very much, correct me if I'm wrong, about raising funds for Parkinson's research, particularly early onset Parkinson's. This row, you want to raise awareness around mental health and what else?
1: So we're raising money for two charities. The row back in 2018 from Australia to Mauritius, we had a member of the crew had Parkinson's, so we're carrying out research then, but it showed us and demonstrated how, like I say, how good a platform it is to do that kind of stuff. So the two charities we're raising money for is Rock to Recovery, which is a mental health charity which takes a non-clinical approach to helping people serving the military, ex-military, their families and all frontline workers. And then the other charity is Race Against Dementia. And I'll let Lara talk about that. She has more interesting facts than I do.
0: And but hang on, before we move on to that, Lara, one second. You've actually got one member of the crew who was medically discharged from the Navy with PTSD, if I'm correct.
1: That was last year's crew.
0: Okay.
1: Yeah. So no, she's no longer on. The reason we pulled out last year is due to the fact that I just didn't think she was in the right headspace to go across, which is why we delayed for years. So that was Patricia. She's no longer on board.
0: Okay. I'm talking to Billy Taylor and Lara Vafiadis, who are about to embark on a 9,000-kilometre journey in a rowboat from our coast to Africa. So, Lara, maybe just fill us in terms of the what's happening with regard to dementia.
2: Yeah. So the charity is called Race Against Dementia. So they're a fantastic charity. And the way they feel around the finding a cure for dementia is having a Formula One aspect to it. So trying to get to that cure as quickly as possible. Specifically, Race Against Dementia actually fund quite a few researchers within Australia. So there's one at the University of Sydney. There's Macquarie. There's Flinders University, which I think is in Adelaide, and then there's a University of Melbourne as well. So we are raising upwards of what will be $1 million Australian dollars, we hope, for our two charities. We actually did quite a lot of, research into dementia in Australia, and I think we were talking about the fact that Australia actually it's the leading cause for death in Australia is dementia. So it's a really important thing. And that's why we're trying to talk about it more.
0: We talk about it all the time. It is a point of conversation almost weekly. Yeah.
2: I had a really lovely conversation yesterday with a lady at our car hire place, actually. And she said that her mother and her brother both suffer from dementia. So it was a really lovely interaction for us to have and just kind of hear on the ground kind of what we're actually hearing from here in Australia.
0: In fact, one of our team members of this very show is writing a book about dementia. So he's traveling around the world and interviewing people who are impacted, both loved ones and those who have been diagnosed.
1: I think that's one of the reasons we chose the charity as well, because everyone seems to know someone who's been impacted by it. And so it's trying to get the most bang for your buck, really. So that's the charity. And because it was founded by a guy called Jackie Stewart, an ex-Formula 1 racer, and they use, because he's got such a strong
0: voice
1: alliance with them. Yeah, but they adopt a lot of the technology that Formula One is using, and that's really pushing it forward at an exponential rate.
0: Okay, let's get to this epic journey you are going to undertake. So you're on an ocean rowing boat, 29 feet long. There are four of you. Mm-hmm. What's it going to be like on board? That's not a lot of space, Lara.
2: I would say there's, only way I can put it, is a very little dignity on an ocean rowing boat. We get very close, very kind of in everyone's faces. But I think for us specifically, when you're out on the ocean, you have zero control over literally anything. So there's a real focus on just, kind of going with the flow. a good sense of humour is almost vital.

0: Well, I think with ocean rowing, it's something that's really, really important. But it will be, there will be moments where it's incredibly tough, but there will be some incredible moments as well. So like all of the wildlife that we're hoping to see and just that aspect. Like I rowed the Atlantic solo three years ago. So the prospect of being on a boat like with Billy here and our two others, Susanna and Glenn, just having this wonderful shared experience and really showing like mixed team aspects. So genders working together towards that kind of combined goal, I think is really exciting. But it's a very close quarters environment. It does get
1: what an adventure.
0: Quite sticky and
1: I can imagine. I actually spoke to a bloke who was rowing and I think he was on the satellite phone. I may have got that wrong. And he was rowing naked, sitting on a sheepskin because he was getting blisters. So he was just out there. But naked, rowing along on his little bit of sheepskin. Have you tried that approach, Billy?
2: Not on the sheepskin, no. There's a lot of moving parts on a rowboat as well, so you've got to make sure dangly bits aren't going to get trapped in anything. But we have spoken about nudity on the boat, and to have that air circulating around in other regions is actually quite important medically. Mm. So there will be a degree of nudity on the boat, potentially in the cabins rather than actually on deck. But it will be there.
1: Yep. You're going to be very, very familiar with each other, is what I'm hearing. You're listening to Billy Taylor and Lara Vaviadis, who are about to undertake quite the journey. They are rowing almost 9,000 kilometres across the Indian Ocean. They will set off from Carnarvon and reach Africa. I think it's Kenya that you are hoping to land on the coast of Kenya. Back to sort of those challenges and risks. I mean, you, Lara, spoke about wildlife, and I mean, I can only imagine. You know, you see a whale breaching or fish or the bird life, but they also pose a risk. I mean, you don't want that whale being too close to the boat.
0: They can do. I think predominantly when wildlife comes into interaction with an ocean rowing boat, I think they're really just intrigued because we're kind of this strange little object. We don't really make much sound apart from the oars going in the water. There is definite risks around a whale because they can just breach without really any kind of us kind of knowing about it. One of our teammates, Glyn, has quite a severe phobia of sharks.
1: Yeah. So oh, really? So he's just going to spend, you know, 100 days... in a little boat, surrounded by sharks.
0: We've been leaning into it quite heavily, trying to make him feel as uncomfortable as possible because it's part of the kind of team bonding thing. But it said there is a real aspect around that, really from the danger perspective, obviously keeping ourselves healthy, making sure the boat is kind of safe and secure. Bad weather is probably one that always people think about and talk about. There will be some big storms. The Indian Ocean can be extremely ferocious at times, but the boat is built to last. They're built kind of almost like indestructible. So we trust the boat and we can keep the boat. It is indestructible. Billy's pulling a face.
1: Billy's not quite as convinced, okay.
0: I have belief in Monkey Fist as a boat.
1: We need to talk also about food and water because, of course, 100 days. I mean, it's a 29-foot ocean rowing boat. There are four of you. Where's the food?
2: Well, we've got 420 kilos of dry food coming with us. So when we leave, there's no support boat. We're on our own. So everything we need to get across safely, we have to take with us. We've sort of taken into account, we want to do about 6,000 calories a day each. And even then, we'll expect to lose weight. So the largest proportion of that comes from those freeze-dried meals. But then we also get snack packs, which are all the nice stuff that you always like to eat, like the gummy sweets and the chocolate and nuts and fruits and stuff. So it's trying to fit everything on board. There is an awful lot, but they are designed very well specifically to get across an ocean. So
1: what about fishing along the way? I mean, is that something you'll do to,
2: Yeah, we're looking at it. I mean, the problem is when you catch something out there, it's normally pretty big. So getting it in might be a problem. And then when you gut it and descale it and everything else.
1: Sharks.
2: Well, I hadn't thought about that. I'm sure Glenn has, but I hadn't thought about it. It just makes a mess everywhere and stinks. So I think we'll try it. I mean, after 50 days, you're probably going to be hanging out for something fresh. So if the opportunity comes along, you get a lot of Dorado following you around. You get some fairly big flying fish landing as well, and they're good eating. So
1: We were talking about odd things, I think, that land on boats. And a bloke called In, and he was sailing, I'm pretty sure, off our coast in the Indian Ocean somewhere. And he actually had, I don't know, you don't call them a school of squid, but I'm sure he said dozens of squid land on deck.
2: Yeah.
0: Yep.
1: So who knows what'll happen? You can maybe just pick one up.
2: Be lovely.
0: That sounds delicious.
2: Yeah.
0: Take some lemon. Be great.
2: Yeah.
1: I'm talking to Billy Taylor and Lara Vaviadis, who are about to attempt to row to Africa. I know it sounds bonkers, but this is what they're going to do. And we haven't touched on also the really important research that will be taking place on this voyage, because also on board, I'm pretty sure you've got an environmental scientist, so you're also looking into plastic and water pollution.
0: Yeah, so we're specifically looking at obviously the amount of microplastics that are just floating around the ocean. In the Indian Ocean in specifically, it is a real issue. So taking samples as we go along, that's with the University of Michigan, is the microplastic.
2: Yeah, so they are trying to work out a way to track the voyage of these microplastics. And at the moment, it's very labour intensive because you have to get people taking samples out. There's not many people that close to the water. The big ships contaminate as they go along. So they're trying to work out a way to use satellite imagery. So they're using a NASA satellite called Cygnus that takes very high resolution photographs of the ocean surface, and the microplastics almost act like an oil. So if you put oil on the surface of water, it calms it all down. It also leaches out surfactants. So the idea is that we can help corroborate the information they're getting from the satellites with real-time data from the water. And if they can do that, then all of a sudden they'll have a much wider scope to be able to track the microplastics, see where it originates, see where it's going to, and then have a holistic approach to tackling the problem.
1: You are doing so much out there. It's really remarkable. And if people want to follow your journey, you'll have satellite phone and Starlink. So
0: yeah. We have, so we have a couple of things. So we have our Starlink, so we can send back a lot of content. We'll be on social media. So our social media on Instagram is _monkeyfist. We have a tracker.
1: I'm just going to say that again. Yeah. So _monkeyfist,
0: like the sailing knot. And then on Facebook, it's Monkey Fist Adventures. TikTok, which I know is kind of here, Monkey Fist Adventures. And then there'll be a tracker on board as well. So on YB Races, you'll be able to download. It'll be under Team Brainwaves on the YB Races app, and you can track us the whole way along.
1: Oh, well, maybe we'll have to try and touch base as you make the halfway mark. What is halfway? I mean, what's the kind of route?
2: So you head pretty much straight west out from Carnarvon, where we're leaving from now, go to the top of Madagascar, go across the two islands, the group of islands above that, and then head up the East African coast. There's quite a good current there. But one thing else...
1: The East African coast, is that risky business too? I mean...
2: Not yet.
1: Okay.
0: I love that.
2: Yeah. Well, we're not that far away from the Somali border, but I think it's calmed down. I mean, we're going to stink. No one's going to come along and try and get anything from us.
0: They're just going to smell us from like 3 miles away.
1: Dehydrated food, guys.
2: One other thing, if we've got a second, we're doing live chats with kids in schools as we go across. So there's a platform called Learn Live, which enables us to then broadcast directly to them. It's free for schools to sign up to. That means we can talk to children.
1: Inspire the next generation of adventurers.
2: Yeah, exactly right. It's like I say, it's free to sign up to. We'll try and do ones for the kids in the UK and the kids in Australia. And we'll talk about, you know, mental health, resilience, overcoming adversity, working as part of a team. And then we'll have a few guest speakers on afterwards as well to talk about various bits and pieces. But anyone that's listening that's got children going to school, then reach out on the website and we can try and get you signed up for that. We'd love as many children as possible to benefit from what we're doing. Mm.
1: Fantastic. Well, we wish you well. When will you depart?
2: Well, we are just waiting for Border Force to clear enough food to come into Australia. As soon as that's here, then we can go up to Exmouth, where we put the boat in the water, run sea trials, and then we go from there to Carnarvon. So we're hoping 17th or 18th. But if you watch the social media,
1: okay,
2: we'll be able to keep up to date with what's going on.
1: I will keep everybody updated and look forward to chatting to you on the journey.
0: Definitely.
1: And thank you for coming in and telling us about it, but also for taking on such a, it's a challenge. Just really makes it not sound crazy enough. 9,000 kilometres, open ocean,
2: really nice.
1: In a rowing boat. best of luck, guys, and we'll talk along the way.
2: Thank you very much.
0: Thank you very much.
1: Billy Taylor and Lara Vaviadis, who are with two others going to attempt this row across the Indian Ocean. As I said, I'll keep you posted on how they're going. It is 4 to 2. Here's some air supply.

0: And Air Supply fans, they're coming to town, 50th anniversary tour. They'll be at the Riverside Theatre in December, Tuesday, December 8th. That tour was announced today. We'll be back after the news to answer all your gardening questions with Sabrina Hahn, 2 o'clock.
1: Hi, it's Zan Rowe. Excited that a new generation are taking on a classic series. 6 filmmakers, 10 countries, 1 winner.
2: What could possibly go wrong?
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3: Good afternoon. This is ABC News with Jonathan Beale. The WA Health Minister says she's not aware of any broader concerns about Medicare billing in the health system amid allegations of improper billing at a Kalgoorlie public hospital. Kayson Ho explains.
4: One of Australia's largest medical imaging providers, Integral Diagnostics, is conducting an audit of bulk billing at the Kalgoorlie Health Campus. It comes after internal emails seen by the ABC revealed the company had previously raised concerns about non-Medicare compliant billing and sought legal protection for its staff. The WA Country Health Service enters billings for some imaging services conducted by Integral's subsidiary, Apex Radiology. The Health Minister, Meredith Hammett, says she has referred the issue to the Corruption and Crime Commission. She says there's no information to suggest there are any issues at other public hospitals or clinics.
3: WA's opposition leader says the costings for his plan to build a hospital in Perth's north are based on available modelling. Basil Zemplis yesterday outlined 6 policy commitments, including building a new hospital at Yanchep and extending Sunday trading hours. He's estimated a 250-bed hospital at Yanchep would cost $600 million. Mr. Zemplis says the party came up with the figure through analysis of available data.
5: Obviously, we don't have at our disposal what the government has, but we've used modelling from current health builds that are taking place. We looked at facilities of a similar size that would use similar materials.
3: The WA Nationals leader, Shane Love, says his party is not threatened by One Nation, despite record high results for Pauline Hanson's party in recent polls. The WA Liberals announced yesterday they'd be open to preference deals with the right-wing party. Mr. Love says the Nationals have a distinct brand and are understood by their voters as being the only ones campaigning for regional interests. He says his party's focus will always be on keeping the government honest.
6: I'm not particularly concerned about other parties. My concern is to unseat the Labor government and to hold them to account for their lack of concern over regional WA.
3: The federal opposition leader Angus Taylor's left the door open to a preference deal with One Nation 2 years out from the next election. The development comes after Liberal Party president and former Prime Minister Tony Abbott reportedly endorsed a potential deal with the Wiener Party. At last year's federal election, 75% of One Nation's preferences flowed to the coalition. Mr. Taylor has been asked whether he backs a preference swap with One Nation.
7: Obviously, these are decisions that will ultimately be made by party organisations over time, but we will work with others to get

0: of this rotten Labor government.
1: The Prime Minister, Anthony Albanese, says the Coalition and One Nation are becoming indistinguishable.
2: Well, John Howard used to put One Nation last. It says something about how right-wing the Liberal One National parties have become. Three right-wing parties, all with a very common agenda.
1: The federal government says Australia has secured an extra 31,000 tonnes of fertiliser and 50 million litres of diesel. The government estimates about 1.7 million tonnes of fertiliser have arrived in the country since the conflict escalated in the Middle East earlier this year. The Trade Minister, Don Farrell, says the latest delivery of fuel and fertiliser is vital for farmers and miners.
3: We've been travelling the world to make sure that our relationships in our region and in the world are such that we can rely on our friends to continue to supply us with these important products.
1: A state of emergency has been declared for parts of New Zealand's capital, Wellington, as the Weather Bureau warns of waves of up to 9 metres along the city's south coast. Gale force winds and rough seas are battering the city, and authorities are urging hundreds of residents along the south coast to evacuate. Around 8 flights were cancelled at Wellington's airport, and ferry services between New Zealand's North and South Islands have also been cancelled. In the AFL, Collingwood's Braden Maynard is awaiting the results of scans on his right shoulder after dislocating it twice during yesterday's King's Birthday loss to Melbourne. The 29-year-old has a history of shoulder injuries and hopes to avoid surgery. He's yet to learn the full extent of the damage. Melbourne forward Brodie Majacek is recovering from surgery on his neck following a fracture he suffered during the same game. To the weather, possible thunderstorms today along the south coast, northern central west, southern interior, far east goldfields and eastern Eucla. Cloudy in Perth today with light southerly winds and the chance of showers, currently 16.1 degrees. ABC News.
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5: A very good afternoon to you. Sabrina will be in the studio to answer all your gardening questions shortly. We will talk music because Slim will reveal the winning track for Slim Pickings. But just to the roads for a tick.
4: 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Traffic.
5: There has been a crash, Loftus Street southbound at Vincent Street in North Perth. Multiple lanes are blocked. There is an ambulance on site and traffic is slow in the area, so please allow for a safe merge. At 2:06, Slim, what did you decide?
6: Well, when I got to work this morning, Joe, you were all animated and excited, even bug-eyed, I reckon, because you were telling me about this story you'd spotted about 100,000 live exotic cockroaches that had been seized from a breeder in New South Wales in a bus by biosecurity. And it was worth about $200,000. They believe they were destined for the pet trade, and they included all sorts of species that are illegal in Australia, like the Madagascan hissing cockroach. So today we did songs about creepy crawlies, bugs, insects, things that make your skin crawl. And I've got to say, out of all the topics we've done, there were so many songs I'd never heard of before. So I had to have a listen through to some of them. I Don't Like Spiders and Snakes by Jim Stafford. What else came up? The Caterpillar was a Dicko suggestion. Bug Powder Dust, The Ugly Bug Ball. How about Jiminy Cricket from the Disney film Pinocchio? Kelly asks, why not? Bert Ives' Ugly Bug Ball came up again. Alexander Beetle by Melanie Savka. That's a good song, I've got to say. The Flaming Lips and Bugging. Alice Cooper, The Black Widow. I think that might have got a couple of mentions. But anyway, it was our Mandra correspondent for Jimmy Buffett that got the nod today, because Jay in Mandra texted in and said, how about Don't Bug Me by Jimmy Buffett? It was recorded especially for the soundtrack to the 1990 horror comedy film Arachnophobia. So a little bit of a spider twist to it, but as you listen to the lyrics of the song, I think you could easily spread this out to insects. He says the upbeat song uses insect-related annoyances as a metaphor for dealing with frustrating situations and people. So if you've forgotten what Jimmy Buffett's Don't Bug Me sounds like, this is for Jay in Mandra.

0: Jimmy Buffett with Don't Bug Me. That was Slim Pickings this afternoon. Some thumbs up, some thumbs down. This is absolute garbage, says Steve. Should have stopped at Margaritaville, says somebody else. We will do it all again tomorrow. It is 11 past two. Now from rowing across the Indian Ocean to free diving, there is a very keen free diver, Annika Basile, who rarely goes in the water now without her camera. It hasn't just helped the Geraldton local behind the lens, though. It's brought a calm to the rest of her life too. There is an incredible bloke who works for the ABC called Chris Lewis. He is a photographer. He's a videographer. He's an incredible storyteller. And this is Chris Lewis with the story.
1: My connection to the sea is I absolutely adore going in the ocean and taking photos of anything and everything. I love freediving, so I started off doing more freediving and spearfishing before.

0: before I guess found that love for underwater photography, and it's sort of just grown from there. I take that camera with me everywhere I go now. Probably about 80% of the dives or swims I go on, you see absolutely nothing. so when you do see something, it's like, it's almost, it's like spearfishing really. So when you know you go spearfishing, you sort of have to hunt something down and be very strategic, and you know, trying to disappear and, you know, not frighten something or spook something, which is honestly a similar way you have to do underwater photography, I guess. You know, when you see something, I've done this before, I've just gotten so excited and, you know, sort of dove straight down and, you know, scared this animal off. But you just gotta just, yeah, take a moment, sort of watch what it's doing. But yeah, it can be difficult not to get too excited. Favourite one, it was actually from a while ago. It's of this leopard shark. Yeah, it was just the most perfect little ocean interaction you could have hoped for. It just sat there on the sand, was cool as a cucumber. I mean, looking back at it now, I'd probably do a few things differently taking the photo, but it's basically just this, you know, leopard shark sitting on the ocean, and these little fish have come past it just at the right moment. And yeah, that's probably one of my favourite, I reckon. It is relaxing, you know, you can listen. It's actually quite interesting how noisy under the water can be, especially if you've got crayfish, and you can hear a lot of things like clicking away in the background. And yeah, I guess a healthy reef is really actually quite noisy. I would say what's mostly increased my awareness would be I did some freediving courses, and I've really loved doing and learning more about freediving, and that has definitely helped with the photography, as well as, I guess, just life in general, and learning, you know, what's happening to your body under pressure. And I guess that freediving has definitely brought a calmness and to my life, and also sort of impacted how I deal with situations under pressure in, like, I guess, out of the ocean. Like, it's had a lot of, you know, you really forced to, you're the only one that can sort of help yourself, and, you know, going deeper and holding your breath longer, you know, it's really up to you to be able to do those things. So that's, you know, I've sort of taken that mentality into other parts of my life. So if it weren't for the ocean, I reckon I'd be a different person.
1: Oh, so beautiful. That piece came from the story stream on the ABC Listen app. You can hear those sort of bite-sized tales from all across the country at any time. And that, very much a local story from Chris Lewis, who was featuring keen freediver Onika Basile. Now it is 2:15, some music, and then we're heading out into the garden.

0: Hold me now from the Thompson twins. Tim says, Joe, I was privileged enough to see Tom Bailey at the Ada Theatre a couple of years ago. And even though he's in his late 60s now, his voice is exactly the same. And he's just this really lovely, unassuming man. Good on you, Tim. It is 19 past two and it is quite beautiful weather. Well, it was 2 seconds ago, quite beautiful when I looked outside. We're going to head out into the garden in a tick.
1: 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Traffic.
0: Unfortunately, there has been a breakdown. Kwinana Freeway northbound after Canning Highway in Como. Traffic is slow on approach, and that crash on Loftus Street southbound at Vincent Street in North Perth are still causing issues. Multiple lanes are blocked. Please allow for a safe merge there. Let's get gardening.
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0: A very good afternoon to you, Ms. Sabrina Hahn.
2: Hello, Joe.
0: Hello. Is it nice out there? I feel like I was maybe speaking falsehoods.
2: It's nippy.
0: It's cold.
2: Yeah. And the breeze has just got up. So, but we had the most beautiful sunshine. Spaces of sunshine, a little bit of rain, more sunshine.
0: Makes the garden grow.
2: It certainly does. And, you know, if you don't like gardening in the wet, you just run inside because the rain only lasts for 5-10 minutes. Then you go back outside again.
0: That's it. Always time to, yep. always the right time to get your hands dirty, isn't it?
2: I think so.
0: Now, 1300 221 0025. If you have got a question for Sabrina, do get in touch. Sabrina, the lovely Claire, who is listening from Geelong, sent a message in. And she said she fell down the passion fruit rabbit hole looking at the research available. And she found a video from industry and researchers discussing the development of new commercial passion fruit varieties.
2: Yep.
0: Her passion fruit has been 30 centimetres high for 3 years due to poor watering and neglect. It persists, writes Claire, but she does feel bad for it.
2: Oh, my goodness. That's what you call a slow growth.
0: Well, I don't know that you can do much, can you? Because Claire's clearly pointed out that she neglects her passion fruit. And
2: well,
0: there you go.
2: Yeah. See, passion fruit, out of all the vines, passion fruit are the ones that you really don't want to neglect unless you live in Cairns or tropical areas. Because if you don't water and fertilise them, they're not going to give you any fruit. In fact, they won't grow. So they're needy. They're needy.
0: They are needy, Claire. You've got to get out there and you have got to water it. Now, there is a message regarding cutting the lead stem from a weeping acacia, the silver princess. Goodness, I love them.
2: Yeah.
0: And Kim would like to know how much to cut off a 4 metre tall tree and what is the best time of year. Theirs is very tall and thin. It is not looking like it's weeping yet. And thank you for your beautiful kind words, Kim.
2: Okay, so Kim's probably weeping, going, well, it's grown. It's just the one thing growing straight up. Now, this is the acacia sterling silver.
0: Is that the silver princess? Yeah.
2: No.
0: Ooh.
2: Different genus. These are wattles, silver princess.
0: Oh, eucalypts.
2: A eucalypt.
0: I'm confused, yeah.
2: That's all right. It's very easy to get confused, especially with plants. So now they are spring flowering, so you will need to cut the head off it now. So off with its head, and how much do you, if it's 4 metres tall, you don't need to take a lot to make it, to encourage it to grow out.
0: Oh, look here, we've got a photo. Sorry, Sabby. Thank you, Kim. Oh, it's very thin, isn't it? That doesn't look like an acacia. That's a silver princess.
2: That's a silver princess tree.
0: Yeah, yeah, yeah. That's why I think I was confused because I didn't see the weeping. Yeah,
2: weeping acacia. No, what you have is a weeping eucalypt. So that's okay. So I would just with the picture, people can't see it, so they won't know what I'm talking about. But I would take the top third off entirely. The top third. So that's going to be about a metre's worth.
0: Okay, Kim, get chopping. Chop, chop, chop. Because they are so stunning.
2: Oh, they're beautiful.
0: They are so stunning.
2: Do you know what I do with Silver Princess? Because they can shoot right up like that. So my tip to all gardeners, if you want a cracker Silver Princess that's not going to wibbly wobbly fall over, you buy it as a seedling. So you want it in, you don't want it in any more than a 130 mil pot. So that's going to be about 30, 40 centimetres high, okay? So when you get it home, you are going to cut 50% off it.
0: Oh, my goodness.
2: Yeah.
0: Teeny you're going tiny.
2: To lower, take the lowest leaves off and you're going to bury it a little bit deeper than what it is in the pot. Because then you get multi-branching coming out.
0: More strength.
2: That's what you want. Yeah.
0: More strength.
2: Yeah.
0: Okay. Well, chop that off and hopefully it'll grow.
2: And do it now.
0: Nice and strong. Kirsten is in Applecross and I think your question is about an olive tree. Hi, Kirsten.
3: Hi, Jo and Sabrina. Thank you both for a wonderful program.
2: Oh, we do everything we can to make it be wonderful.
3: It is, and I really appreciate it. I have an olive tree that is in a half wine barrel as a pot, and it's over 3 metres tall, and I'm just thinking that it needs to be pruned.
2: Absolutely, and you're on the money there, Kirsten. It does need to be pruned. So has it finished fruiting?
3: Nearly, yes.
2: Okay. All right, so in 3 or 4 weeks... Mm-hmm. Then you can prune it. Now, I think olive trees are far more beautiful if they're pruned into a vase shape. So that,
3: yes.
2: So the focus is actually on the trunk because they have the most amazing trunks. So you can prune it as hard as you want.
0: And then to keep the vase shape, you just sort of...
2: So you're going to take some of the central stems out so nothing crossing over in the middle, and then you will look at the main leader branches, and then anything that's growing horizontally, you're going to take them off.
3: Mm-hmm. So, okay, so I can do it as much as I like.
2: Yes, absolutely. You can go bazonkers.
3: Okay, thank you so much, both of you.
2: My pleasure.
0: Have a lovely afternoon, Kirsten. We're going to head down to Dunsborough now and let's check in with Lynn. What's happening with your hibiscus, Lynn? Hello.
4: Hello, good afternoon, ladies. In this horrible wind that we've had lately, I've got this beautiful hibiscus that one of the branches has snapped off right down near the ground.
2: Oh.
4: And it's about a metre. It'll be taller than a metre, this actual thing that I've had to cut off.
2: Yeah.
4: And I'm just wanting to know, can I, if I stick that in the ground, will I have an instant new hibiscus?
2: You wish. You wish, Lynn. Oh, sure. Now, what happens with as gardeners, when we have to do a bit of pruning, we look at that and we go, oh, I'm going to have an instant tree really quickly. But unfortunately for you, they won't grow from a cutting that large.
4: Oh, okay. Yeah.
2: You could give it a crack and prove me wrong, which I always love that.
4: Yeah.
2: But you would need to bury a third of it in the ground, but I don't like your chances, and particularly during cold weather.
4: Because it's cold, yeah. If I was to take some bits off as a cutting, what are the best bits to use, like the older, thicker wood or newer bits?
2: No, you want the newer wood. You want to come down, not the very tip, so come 5 centimetres down from the very tip of the plant and take your cutting below that, and you don't want your cutting to be any more than 15 centimetres long.
4: Oh, okay then. All right. And I probably should prune the rest of the bush because now it's a bit lopsided.
2: Yeah, definitely.
4: And how much can I take off?
2: Well, you could easily take a third off.
4: Oh, okay.
2: Yeah.
4: Yep. All right. Very good. Thanks so much for your help.
2: Thanks, Lynn.
0: Then. See you, Lynn. Happy pruning. Leonie says when she cuts back her asparagus, the question being, can she lift them out to clean out the invading onion weed and then replant them in spring?
2: Absolutely. So you will find at the nurseries, you'll get all the asparagus corms will be in the nurseries in the next month or so. So just make sure that you put them somewhere. So I would, I would lift them up, put them in a bag in a nice, airy, cool place and then replant them in spring.
0: Mm. Get rid of all the pesky onion weed.
2: Absolutely.
0: Okay. Now, Craig's in Gooseberry Hill and six of his, many of his rosemary plants are looking a little...
2: They're weird.
0: Odd, aren't they?
2: Whack.
0: Curly, whirly, grey. So rosemary, you think of kind of as sticky and quite straight little leaves. And what is going on?
2: So this is really strange because the underside of the leaf is, it looks like, you know, the silvery side of Banksias. So it's almost white and it's curled. So in the early stages of development of that leaf, it's had some kind of sap sucker in it. So it's either a sap sucker or it's a virus. You want to hope it's not a virus because that's very difficult to control. So now, because it's a rosemary, I would prune all that growth off and then I would spray it with a potassium-based soap. So a fatty acid potassium soap. You can buy it in a liquid form. It's already made up for you. Spray it once and then I want you to spray it again in 2 weeks' time and prune off all the manky-looking leaves.
0: There you have it. Get that rosemary looking right so you can whack it in with some lamb.
2: I just did that. Do you know what I did this afternoon? I'm making a big roast lamb for a special occasion.
0: Let's just bring our other friends into this conversation.
5: Mm. When I heard roast lamb, I thought I need to be part of this.
2: Yep. Salivating.
5: Mm.
2: So what I was doing was I make a marinade and I marinate it for 6 hours.
0: Hang on, now shoulder or
2: leg?
0: Leg, okay. Leg.
2: So marinated for 6 hours with all my herbs and spices and things and oil and lemon juice and stuff. Anyway, and then I stab the
0: meat?
2: Lamb. Yeah, because it's a big
0: and
2: egg.
0: And massage.
2: Yeah, massage. But also I poke in more garlic and rosemary. So I had the, knife. The people who are eating at my place tonight do not know this story. So I was stabbing with the knife and the tip of the knife broke off inside the leg of lamb. But it's a big leg of lamb.
0: Have you recovered it?
2: No.
0: You cannot serve this evening. Sabrina Hahn, you're going to murder somebody.
2: No.
0: Yes, there's a bit of knife in the meat.
2: We will carve it very, very...
6: It'll pop up on an X-ray.
5: So we haven't cooked the meat yet.
2: No. I made this.
5: You're not on the invite list, are we?
2: I tried to pull I had all the medical equipment out to try and find the bloody tip of the knife. Anyway, it's still in there.
6: What if someone runs a metal detector over your leg of lamb?
2: That's a good idea.
0: You and my father-in-law, he broke the tip off our really good Japanese knife.
2: Mm. This was a cheap one. So
0: stabbing something.
2: Someone swallows it.
0: Oh, my God. Now I'm thinking, did he retrieve the end of the knife? Oh, my goodness. Okay.
5: Are you – I've got a question.
2: Yes.
5: Are you slow roasting the lamb?

0: Yeah, it's
1: okay. So if you slow roast it, it'll fall apart. You'll pull it apart. You'll find the bit of metal.
0: That's right.
1: It'll all be okay.
2: As long as you remember.
0: Thank you, Bilo.
2: As long as you remember.
0: Oh, no, I definitely
2: What time
0: remember.
2: Is dinner? I'm going to send you a text before dinner just to be like, have you retrieved the metal?
3: Hopefully everybody makes it home safely. Have you retrieved the metal?
0: It's 7 and I'll let you know if any family members have been taken to ED. Oh, no, we'll find it. I feel quite sure. Thanks, Bilo.
2: Okay, okay. Moving on for a minute. Jonathan Beal is here with the headlines.
1: Thanks, Joe. WA's prisons inspector says some inmates are being subjected to cruel, inhuman or degrading treatment because of a failure to address overcrowding. Eamon Ryans issued a show cause notice to the government over conditions in Hakea, Casuarina and Melaleuca prisons. He says what began as a problem mostly in the remand-focused Hakea facility has become a system-wide breakdown. A massage therapist has been charged with behaving inappropriately towards a female client during a therapy session in Perth's East. The 38-year-old man is accused of indecently assaulting the woman during a remedial massage in Bassendean. The man, who's from Yokine, has been charged with 2 counts of unlawful and indecent assault. And the federal opposition leader Angus Taylor has left the door open to a preference deal with One Nation 2 years out from the next election. The development comes after Liberal Party President and former Prime Minister Tony Abbott reportedly endorsed a potential deal with the minor party. The Prime Minister, Anthony Albanese, says the coalition and One Nation are becoming indistinguishable. More news, Joe, at 3 o'clock.
2: Thanks, Bilo. Do you know Sabby's not the first person to have done this? Someone else did it and writes on the text line, yeah, we did the same thing. Sabrina, are you listening really carefully?
0: Yeah.
2: Their advice.
0: Yeah.
2: You cannot serve that.
0: No, it'll be fine.
2: Somebody else suggested you use a magnet to try and find the...
0: I have a magnet.
2: Oh, good. Can you please use it before...
0: I will, I promise.
3: Did you lose the garlic press inside the leg of lamb as well?
0: Now, that'd be so much easier.
2: Oh, Bilo didn't even say goodbye. He just walked out.
0: Oh, he's probably disgusted with me.
2: Okay, let's move on.
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3: Hello, Joe. Shower or two, top of 17 degrees today. Right now, 15.7. Tomorrow, a shower or two, 18 degrees. Thursday, showers, 17. Up to Fitzroy Crossing, sunny conditions are 30.9. Karratha, 24 degrees, 15.1 in Kalgoorlie-Boulder. Cochin up 11.4. And it's showers and windy in Esperance with just 10.9. So a cool one down there.
2: 10.9. I wonder how cool it'll be for our Indian Ocean rowers. Sabby, we were talking to a couple of rowers. And
0: I know, I was listening to that and thought, they are completely insane.
2: Bonkers. I thought you'd like the nakedness, though.
0: Oh, yeah, I did.
3: I bet they're glad they're not having the leg of lamb before they head off. That's all they need across the Indian Ocean.
2: No doctors out there. No doctors out there. Thank you very much for that, Slim.
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2: At 25 to 3, we are back to your gardening questions. There are some lines free, 1300 22 1025. Okay, Sabby, another Joe says, how many more days do I have to plant everlastings?
0: Many days. Okay, so now people, there's an optimum time to sow seeds, but don't forget everlastings have a fairly long period. So You can still plant them in July.
2: Oh.
0: Yeah.
2: Long time.
0: And it just means they flower later. If you get a really hot spell early, it'll probably knock them off a bit, like they won't be as happy. But you can,
2: when's the optimal time? I guess it depends where in the state you are, doesn't it?
0: And it depends totally on the weather and the rainfall. So I reckon this month is a really good time to plant them. So...
2: Sorry.
0: Go for it.
2: I just got distracted by Chris from Coogee's text, which I'm not reading out, Chris, but that is very funny. Now, let's head to South Frio. Peter, what's happening? Good afternoon.
5: Good afternoon, ladies. How are you?
0: Very well.
5: I'm glad to hear that. I'm going overseas again because in about 4 weeks.
0: Yeah.
5: I've got this lime tree in my properties in South Frio and it's just going off and there's had lots of fruit this season and

0: I've still got some little fruit on there.
1: Yeah. Margaritas, that's all I think. Margaritas,
2: yeah.
1: Mate.
0: Exactly. Well, it's called the margarita tree.
2: there you go.
0: But I'm going away on the about the 5th of July.
2: Yep.
0: And I really do need, it's getting out of control, that yep. is size, and I won't be back for about 3 months. And I want enough.
2: You're lucky duck. Where are you going to, Peter?
0: Heading off to France.
1: Oh,
2: glorious.
1: Tu parles français?
0: Un peu.
1: Ah, moi aussi. Okay, sorry, back to gardening.
2: So you want to prune it before you go, Peter, is what you're saying.
0: Yeah.
2: Yes,
0: I won't
2: you
0: be
2: can.
0: Back until, all right, so no worries that there's fruit on it and things
2: no,
0: like
2: no,
0: that.
2: No problem at all for your lime.
0: Okay, well, that'll give me a great deal of pleasure.
2: Excellente.
0: Thank you very much.
2: Thanks, Peter.
1: Okay, 1300 221 0025. Give us a call. Now, Ron is in Wembley Downs and he has to remove 4 small frangipani trees. They're around 4 to 6 feet.
2: Yep.
1: And he wants to transfer them to a pot. If he does it now, will they survive going into hibernation?
2: They will, Ron. You can do that now. They're going to drop all their leaves, if they haven't already. They will survive going into hibernation. The big tip is do not overwater them. Okay, so in a pot, in potting mix, maybe once a week, once a fortnight is all that you're going to water them.
1: Okay.
2: Yep.
1: Good luck with that. Wendy has got a question on behalf of her son. Oh, you're such a lovely mum, Wendy. Good afternoon.
3: Good afternoon. He's procured 2 gum trees with the, you know, the rainbow trunks.
2: The tropical. Yeah. Yeah, eucalypt. Yeah. Yeah. Yeah. Comes from Indonesia and all the, above.
3: Yeah. He saw them in Hawaii, actually, but never mind.
2: Right, okay.
3: He's got one in the backyard that is growing very tall, and he wants to know if he can just cut it back and make it into a shrubby-topped tree so it's more shaded.
2: Yeah, well, as in having more of a canopy on it.
3: Yeah, that's right.
2: Okay, so he can, but so it's 4 metres high now?
3: I would think so.
2: Okay.
3: 3 to 4 metres,
2: yeah. I wouldn't take more than a third off, though. So that particular gum, because they grow sort of more in rainforest areas, they shoot straight up. And then in about 20, 30 years' time, they develop a canopy.
3: Oh, okay.
2: So if he doesn't want to wait for another 20 years, then he can take the top off,
3: Okay, very good. Thank you very much.
2: Okay, thanks, Wendy.
1: Have a good arvo, Wendy. 1300 221 0025. We have got a few lines free. If you've got a question for Sabrina Hahn, give us a call. And let's head to Mosman Park. Andy says, Sabrina, 3 days ago I found my 5-year-old KP Mango has been attacked by rats. The bark has been completely stripped away from all the branches. The trunk is untouched. Is there any way I can save the tree? What if I cut it off where the branches start? Any chance it will reshoot? He's not happy. Poor Andy.
2: Oh, Andy. Oh, bloody rats. Now, I do have to tell you that trees are very good at sealing. It's called compartmentalization. So they seal off areas of the tree that have a wound so that disease doesn't spread to the rest of the tree. If it is on the trunk and you still have a half or three quarters of the bark left on the trunk, then there's still sap flow that's going through the xylem and phloem. The branches, look, unless there's less than a third of the bark left on the branches, prune them back. That's really your only hope.
1: Andy, I don't think I've ever seen you look so pained.
2: Oh, I know, but you know, you put so much work into a mango tree and then mongrel bloody rats come and eat everything.
1: Not good. Not good. Not good. Andy, I hope it recovers. Now, Sandra has got a question for you. Good afternoon, Sandra.
4: Hello.
1: Hello. Is this Sandra?
4: Yes, that's me.
2: Hello, Sandra.
4: Hello.

0: Sabrina,
1: what can we do
0: my
1: for
0: question
1: you?
0: Is I've got an elderly parent in aged care,
1: yeah,
0: and I really want to put a lovely plant in her room, but it needs to be something that is doesn't get a lot of sun, or it doesn't get
1: yeah.
0: a lot of sunlight sometimes.
1: Yeah.
0: She doesn't open up the curtain,
1: yeah.
0: so just curious,
1: yeah,
0: what would be best?
1: Okay, so the ZZ plant. People call them the ZZ plant, but we're not American. So I call them the ZZ plant. They
0: right.
1: are the most indestructible, fantastic indoor plant. You can get one that has dark leaves, and then you get one that's got green leaves, and then you get another one that starts off green and goes burgundy leaf later on.
2: We've got them all throughout our office, Sabrina.
1: Yeah, they're all through here and they're still alive. Amazing. So the Zanzibar, gem, it's called.
0: Oh.
1: Or the ZZ plant, Zanzibar.
2: If you just pop ZZ plant in, you'll find it really easily, Sandra, yeah. And I think you'll probably recognise it too. And they do look beautiful if
1: they're
2: you know, yeah.
1: Gorgeous. They don't require hardly any light. They you only water them once a fortnight. They're great.
0: Fabulous. Thank you so much.
1: Okay. Thanks, Sandra.
2: Let's head to Trig. Dave, what's happened with your mango tree? This is awful. We're hearing all about hopefully it's a better story than
1: that.
2: That
1: might be a good happy ending story.
2: Hi, Andy.
3: Yes.
2: Dave.
3: Dave or Andy?
1: Oh, Dave. We'll call you Dave for now and maybe
3: Perfect.
1: Andy next week.
3: Well, Andy's probably got the terrible situation.
2: Yes,
1: it does.
2: Yes.
3: Good, excellent. I've just got a little bit of a lopsided mango tree in a half wine barrel. The trunk's about 6 or 7 centimetres in diameter, but about a couple of metres up. It seems to be growing 90 degrees from the main trunk, and it's probably about 1.5 metres kind of out from the tree, just on one side.
1: Yep. I'd be lopping that off.
3: Okay.
1: So bring it right back. So take 50% off that.
3: Perfect.
1: Yeah.
3: All right. Bring it right back in. Done.
1: Yep. Get the long-handled loppers out there, Dave. You won't need a chainsaw.
3: Fabulous. I'll get the chainsaw ready.
2: Good on you, Dave. It is almost 3:15 on 102.5 ABC Perth and, of course, right across Western Australia. Now, Beth wants to know, is it actually worth purchasing a pH monitor?
1: Absolutely. 100% yes.
2: There you go, Beth. That's a strong answer.
1: So what happens if soil is acid or alkaline, meaning it's not neutral, it's not in the 5.5, 6.5 area, when they're either one end or the other of the pH scale, there are certain nutrients that become unavailable to plants. Now, some plants prefer acidic soil or alkaline soil. Every gardener should get a pH soil testing kit. They're about $20. You can do, about 300 different soil tests. I think it's vital to have if you're a gardener. Go out and buy one.
2: Okay. Yeah. There you go, Beth. Off you go. Chris has got a question. I think Chris would like a suggestion from you, Sabrina.
1: Hello, Chris.
4: Hi, Chris. How you going?
1: Yeah, good.
4: My daughter has an area at the front of her house. It's off a laneway, and there's an area of about 6 foot by 6 foot, roughly, maybe a little bit more.
1: Yeah.
4: And she's asked my wife, and I thought I'd impress my wife because she'll know that I've listened to her. my daughter is looking for a tree that's not going to be, 60, 80 foot tall or anything, but something that's won't drop leaves in a small area.
1: Okay. Now, you've got two choices there. So, Chris, anything that's evergreen drops leaves all year round. Otherwise, they can't produce new leaves. If you get something, but, you don't get a lot apart from eucalypts and melaleucas, I'd steer clear of them if you don't want something that doesn't drop a lot of leaves. If you get a deciduous plant, they dump in June and July and that's it.
4: Okay.
1: So

0: A
1: So a
0: deciduous
1: small.
0: tree loses its leaves in winter, but then is evergreen. It's only, for 2 months of the year, there's no leaves. But if you put any evergreen tree in, it will gradually drop leaves throughout the 12 months.
1: Okay. Any suggestions for the type of small tree?
0: Yep. There are some beautiful little small trees. There's a Circus, Cercis.
1: Circus, okay.
0: Oklahoma. There's quite a few actually. There's Circus canadensis, Circus Oklahoma. They get to around 3.5 meters. Is that big enough? Get a nice little dome
1: Yep, that would be
0: canopy.
1: fine.
0: Hot lolly pink flowers in spring. Beautiful lime green butterfly shaped leaves in spring and summer.
1: Thank you very much, and I'll be telling my wife that I've done my own research, so hopefully she's not listening to the show.
2: Sabrina Hahn, saving marriages
0: Yes,
2: across the state. We need
0: that's
2: to
0: correct.
2: rebrand this. Good on you, Chris. Happy planting. 1300 221 0025. We've got some lines free, and we've got about 5 minutes to go. So get in touch if you want Sabrina to help you out. Tim says, "Hey, gardening show girls, can you tell me about lemonade lemons
0: Oh, yeah.
2: and why they're not more popular as a fruit?"
0: I don't know why they're not as popular because they're a beautiful lemon.
2: What's a lemonade lemon?
0: So it's a Meyer lemon that they've crossed with an orange. So it's quite a sweet lemon.
2: Oh, are they kind of more
0: And
2: round, aren't they?
0: yeah, and
2: Yes.
0: it's a much smaller bush. So I think they're a beautiful lemon tree and they fruit really, really well. The fruit isn't anywhere near as big as the Eureka fruit, but they don't have that thick skin or pith. It's not very pithy at all.
2: Okay.
0: And it's a sort of a semi-dwarf tree. I don't know why people don't. Some people want lemons for the really bitter taste, but the lemonade lemon is it's not sweet, but it's not bitter, it's not tart, but it's a great tree. So Tim, I don't know why people don't grow the lemonade lemon tree more often than they do.
2: Very odd. Very odd. Okay. Another question on the text line from Annalise, who says, "Can I transplant roses now, ground to ground,
0: Yep.
2: in the Geraldton coastal area? There's no frost, or does
0: Yep.
2: she need to wait until August pruning? If yes to move now, does she hard prune at the same time?"
0: Yes. Annalise, so what you are going to do is you're going to prune your roses first, and you can do that now. You don't have to wait till August. It's really only people that get frost that wait until August.
2: Okay.
0: So you can prune your roses any time in June, July, or August, depending on where you live. So prune them first, and you can do a hard prune, then dig them up and replant them.
2: Okay, sounds good. Can you please suggest a small tree for in a ground level garden bed, like a magnolia or similar, without an invasive root system?
0: Don't put in magnolias
2: The
0: then.
2: area gets sun and shade. Pete in Carrotknock.
0: I'd put in one of the small crepe myrtles.
2: They're so pretty.
0: Yeah, and there's like 15, 30 different ones. Either a crepe myrtle or a crab apple.
2: Happy planting, Pete in Carrotknock. It is 10:09 to 3 on 102.5 ABC Perth, and of course, right across Western Australia. Why have we got so many questions about pH meters? Tim wants to know, are pH meters any good?
0: Okay, so that you will find it will have written on the box a pH soil testing kit. So it only measures, it's not going to tell you much more about your soil, but it will tell you whether your soil is alkaline or acid. Now, why do we need to know that? If you are growing vegetables, nearly all vegetables prefer to grow in a neutral soil. If you are putting in natives, grevilleas, and you're in a highly alkaline coastal limestone soil, some grevilleas hate that and they will not
2: Okay.
0: grow. They'll go yellow and they die. That's why it's important to know so you choose the right plant for your soil type.
2: Oh, Bruce in Denmark reckons he pulled out his lemonade lemon tree, planted a normal lemon tree because the lemonade ones tasted like dead ants. Ruined his fish.
0: I've never had a

0: I have to say, I've eaten quite a few lemonade lemons and I've never tasted one that's like
1: What happened to yours, Bruce? Okay, Rhonda's in Kallaroo. Good afternoon, Rhonda.
2: Oh, good afternoon.
0: Hello, what can we do for you, Rhonda?
2: My orange tree, I've always got lots and lots of fruit and the tree is bearing lots of fruit, but a lot of them are falling off and they're still a bit green.
0: Yeah.
2: And there's a few branches at the top that are sort of not looking good, like dead.
0: Right, okay.
2: But the 99% looks really good.
0: Okay. So what happened after that storm, it's really affected the citrus trees that were really heavy in fruit. So
2: right.
0: I lost probably a third of my orange crop, about 50% of the lime crop when we had that big storm. But the branches that you were talking about are not looking good. I would prune those off now.
2: Yes, I have done.
0: Yeah.
2: I thought
0: yeah.
2: that was the correct thing to do.
0: Yeah, absolutely.
2: And should I pick off a lot of oranges? My husband said it's probably because it's got too much fruit.
0: Yeah. What happens is every second year you'll get an absolute bumper crop. And the same happened with my tree. I just, Rhonda, I had, I don't know, would have been 200 oranges on my tree.
2: Yes.
0: And when the storm came through, it certainly sorted that out for me. But because there's so much fruit on, I didn't get, the fruit wasn't very large. So,
2: right.
0: Yeah, so it is a problem when they overcrop.
1: Good luck with that, Rhonda. Let's head to Bindoon. And I think Cindy's got a question about mulch. Good afternoon, Cindy.
3: Good afternoon, ladies. I've got a big mound of mulch. It was tree mulch for prunings from around the area about 3 years ago.
0: Yeah.
3: And it's all broken down. Now, I've got some dirt and some potting mix from that big green shed.
0: Yeah.
3: And I was wondering if I mixed all that mulch into that potting mix, would that be too much for sansevierias and succulents?
0: No, that'd be fine for those plants, no problem at all.
3: Okay, and what about, would I need to put some blood and bone in it?
0: I would
3: and
0: definitely.
3: And maybe a wetter soil type of thing?
0: You probably wouldn't need a wetting agent, but I would definitely put a little bit of blood and bone in there for sure.
3: And how much is a bit of blood and bone when you've got a wheelbarrow full?
0: So in one wheelbarrow you need one handful of blood and bone.
3: Okay, righto. Thank you very much.
0: Okay,
1: good
0: no
1: on
0: worries,
1: you, Cindy.
0: Cindy.
1: And, Daryl, another question about mangoes. Everyone's got mangoes on their mind because it's cold and wintry down in the southern part of the state. Over to you, Daryl.
4: Okay, thank you. Just a quick one. We put a mango tree in KP 2 or 3 months ago and it hasn't grown a millimetre. The previous crops in that patch previously were tomatoes. Is that a problem?
0: No, that will not be a problem, but you'll need to give the, it's not the tomatoes, you'll just need to give the mango a bit more compost and a bit more cow poo, I reckon, Daryl.
4: Righto. Okay, great. Thank you very much.
0: No worries.
4: Bye.
0: Thanks, Daryl.
4: Bye-bye.
1: Good on you, Daryl. Sabrina Hahn.
0: Yeah.
1: I think that's it.
0: That's it for today.
1: That is it for today. We will do it all again next week.
0: We will.
1: And I'm sorry we didn't get to Doc in East Vic Park's question. He's enjoying his recent retirement and then getting an opportunity to listen. I'll try and save it for you, Doc, for next week. Lovely to see you, Sabrina.
0: You too. See ya.
1: Here is some Buddy Holly.

0: Buddy Holly. Every day. It's time to say goodbye to those of you right around Western Australia. We'll do it all again tomorrow. Have a great afternoon.
1: New from ABC Books.
2: Australia's only cat historian tells the surprising and complicated story of our famous and infamous felines. 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
0: And if you are listening via the ABC Listen app or if you're in the metro area, you have the company of Oliver Peterson. G'day, Ollie.
3: Hello, Joe. This afternoon we will be having a chat about three show cause notices issued for three different prisons here in Western Australia.

0: There is obviously a crisis within corrective services. We're going to look at that in some detail this afternoon. Also caught that fabulous interview that Nadia conducted with Ben Wyatt yesterday. Congratulations to the former Labor Treasurer on his OAM. But he made some points that the government's not always going to solve all of your problems. And I just wonder whether or not we have just become over-reliant on the government doing absolutely everything for us these days, Joe. So we're going to look at that in some detail. Feather Your Nest with Jason Featherby, the Head Financial Advisor at Lewin Wealth, and The Antenna with Josh Kale.
1: Ooh,
0: the first time
1: what's
0: ever.
1: What's Josh chatting about?
0: Well, the first time ever we could be on the same page, Joe.
1: No.
0: Usually it's yin and yang when Josh and I get together.
1: What possibly could you be in agreement, son?
0: Something that one of our fabulous listeners advised us to go and watch recently.
1: You're not going to tell me.
0: No.
1: You're going to make me keep
0: Correct.
1: Listening.
0: You're going to have to listen in after 5:40 this afternoon for that. But we're on the same page for perhaps the first and last time ever.
1: Okay. Good on you, Ollie. Have a great afternoon, everybody. We'll chat again tomorrow. It's news time, 3 o'clock.
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3: Nadia, I need to turn your microphone on. 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
2: Nadia Mitsopoulos from 8:30.
4: It's still pretty good at the top of the ladder.
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0: Good afternoon, Jonathan Beale with ABC News. WA's prison overcrowding crisis has reached breaking point with the watchdog warning of the growing risk of a riot. State political reporter Kian Burke explains.
1: The Inspector of Custodial Services, Eamon Ryan, has been highlighting the issue of overcrowding for years. He says prisons are holding one-third more people than at the start of 2023 without a commensurate increase in staff or cells. The situation has prompted him to issue a show cause notice to the government over conditions at Heikia, Casuarina and Melaleuca prisons, which he says are cruel, inhuman and degrading.
2: People are being released from prison without any sort of rehabilitation program, no better off than they were when they first went in.
1: Last month's state budget included $488 million for expanding capacity at Heikia and Casuarina, and the department says it's working to fast-track the deployment of more frontline staff.
0: The Corrective Services Minister Paul Papalia has told Parliament better policing and tougher court decisions are to blame for the increase in the prison population, which is out of the control of his department.
3: They're doing it. They're funded to do it. There is a plan and it's being executed. There's nothing else to say, member, with respect to the challenge. Yes, it is a big challenge.
0: A Perth doctor has been found guilty of indecently assaulting a female patient, David Webber reports.
4: Dr. Vino Kariakarawana stood trial in the Perth Magistrates Court, accused of indecently assaulting a woman during acupuncture treatment in Carlisle last year. The woman had told the court he touched her around her breasts and groin and pressed his crotch against her. Magistrate Belinda Coleman described the woman as a very impressive witness and said Kariakarawana was not being truthful when he denied the touching. His bail was continued and he's facing a sentencing hearing in July.
0: WA's opposition leaders defended his comment that he's open-minded about working with One Nation. In a speech to the business community yesterday, Basil Zemplis said he's open to the idea as support grows for Pauline Hanson's party. He said ignoring One Nation would be ignoring the will of the people. The government says Mr. Zemplis' comments are a sign of desperation. Speaking outside Parliament, Mr. Zemplis said he's simply considering the options.
5: Should I not be open-minded about trying to win government? Should I not be open-minded about trying to get rid of a bad Labor government who can't deliver housing, who have failed us in health? That's my job. That is my job.
0: The leader of the WA Nationals, Shane Love, says the state is being left behind by upholding a ban on new uranium mines. Since 2017, no uranium mine leases have been approved in WA, though mining occurs in South Australia and the Northern Territory. No uranium is currently being extracted, and the state government says only one project is on track to extract uranium in the future under a grandfathering clause. Mr. Love says the uranium spot price has quadrupled since 2017, presenting a carbon-free way to boost the state's economy. The International Criminal Court has suspended its chief prosecutor, Karim Khan, pending the outcome of disciplinary proceedings for misconduct allegations that he denies. The BBC's Anna Holligan reports.
6: Mr. Khan has had a career in law spanning more than 30 years, including working on the International Criminal Tribunals for Rwanda and the former

0: Yugoslavia. The allegations have unfolded during a period of exceptional pressure and political tensions surrounding the ICC. The United States imposed sanctions on Mr. Khan after he sought arrest warrants for the Israeli Prime Minister Benjamin Netanyahu and the former Israeli Defence Minister Yoav Gallant, linked to the war in Gaza.
1: Sport: Collingwood's Billy Frampton's been suspended for 3 games for rough conduct over his tackle on Melbourne's Brody Majacek, which left the AFL forward with a fractured neck. Majacek underwent a successful surgery overnight after being taken to Melbourne's Alfred Hospital during the game. The club says the 33-year-old has been up and walking since his surgery. Demons forward Kaiser Pickett has received a $2,000 fine with an early plea for tripping Magpie Braden Maynard. In the NBL, the Perth Wildcats have signed Perth-born point forward Blake Nielsen as a development player on a 2-year deal. Nielsen played for the Willetton Tigers and the East Perth Eagles before finishing high school in the US. His father, Matt, was an assistant coach at the Wildcats between 2015 and 2019. Nielsen will play in the NBL One Development League before joining the main roster in 2028, pending approval from the league. He says he's glad to have signed for a team where he already feels at home. Perth's weather: cloudy today with light southerly winds. The chance of showers becoming less likely this afternoon. Currently in the city, it's 15.2 degrees. 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It's 3:05.
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5: Hey Perth, it's Ollie. 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
6: Good afternoon, welcome along to Drive, and it's great to be back with you. My thanks to Andrew Collins and the regional Drive team for keeping you company yesterday. I managed to catch Lightscape in Kings Park with the family and some friends on Sunday night. Gee, it's good. We're really lucky to have that on our doorstep here in the city. It's such a wonderful experience. Coming up on the program today, do we simply expect too much of the governments? 1-300-221-025. Do we seem to shift the issues or the errors to the government to resolve? Or would you say, mate, that's their job? Now, on the one hand, there's an argument that there are too many rules and that we perhaps live increasingly in a nanny state. On the other, is that what it is? The government's roles and responsibility, and what are they doing to fix it? I'll have more to say on that in just a moment. But start putting on your thinking caps. Do we expect too much of the governments? 1-300-221-025. Love to hear from you this afternoon on Drive. Also today, our prisons are in crisis. 3 show cause notices issued in just 1 day for Kajarina, Melaleuca and Hakea. There's only ever been 2 show cause notices issued before this. Now 3 issued in just 1 day. Eamon Ryan, the Inspector of Custodial Services, will join you and me live on Drive. Coming up after 3:30, Jason Featherby drops by. So if you're after a little general personal financial advice, make the most of Jason's time and this opportunity. And later, Josh Cale joins you and me with The Antenna. We're going to be talking about undercover crime thrillers because you recommended we watch, and perhaps for the first time ever, Josh and I could be on the same page. I always look forward to The Antenna, but particularly this Tuesday, right here on Drive.
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6: 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Good afternoon to you.
7: Good afternoon, Ollie. Well, good news, there are no major incidents to report. To the freeways, the northbound run is slow, Narrows Bridge to Hay Street, and further up, Stevenson Avenue to Warwick Road. If you're heading southbound, it is busy Hay Street to Mill Point Road, and further down, Billia Drive to Russell Road. There's no delays on the Grey Farmer Freeway, and the Northridge Tunnel is moving well in both directions. If you're heading northbound on the Tonkin Highway, it is slow at Collier Road, and Roe Highway is flowing. drive safely.

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1: Thank you very much for that, Tony. 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
1: It is 3:09. First up today, I heard a brilliant conversation that Nadia had with Ben White yesterday, who was named an Officer of the Order of Australia in the King's Birthday Honours. And some of his observations on the state of politics prompts further questions. Take a listen.
3: So Hawke and Keating deregulated the economy but provided Australians with things like compulsory superannuation, Medicare, etc. to protect them, but also to enable more responsibility to be taken for individuals. And then I think maybe it's, has the Liberal Party, National Party, Labor Party set a narrative where we expect too much from government? And so when you don't deliver, then you create discontent. So I think there needs to be perhaps an understanding of what government can do and an understanding of what government actually can't.
1: 1300 221 0025. Do we expect too much from governments? Have the major political parties set themselves up for this? And are we not ourselves taking enough personal responsibility? Let's take the fuel crisis, for example. Cut the excess. Cost of living crisis. Where's the student assistance payments? The fuel vouchers, they're going to be paid from July the 1st. What's the government doing about it? People ask. Road toll and road safety. What is the minister doing about road safety? You could say, what are you doing about it? Are you driving slower? Are you adhering to the road rules? On the cost of living crisis, on the fuel crisis, are you tightening your belt? Are you cutting your expenses? 1300 221 0025. Very interested in your response to some of those comments made there by the former state treasurer Ben White, now an officer of the Order of Australia in those King's Birthday Honours. Because does Ben White's point that we expect too much from government, does that resonate with you? Or do you look at this and say, hold on a minute, Ollie? The government and the political parties are the ones who have created these situations. They have made the voters reliant on the government. 1300 221 0025. Now, particularly through those COVID years, we had the JobKeeper program, for example. Have we become over-reliant on the government?
3: So Hawke and Keating deregulated the economy but provided Australians with things like compulsory superannuation, Medicare, etc. to protect them, but also to enable more responsibility to be taken for individuals. And then I think maybe it's, has the Liberal Party, National Party, Labor Party set a narrative where we expect too much from government? And so when you don't deliver, then you create discontent. So I think there needs to be perhaps an understanding of what government can do and an understanding of what government actually can't.
1: So they were the first comments he made. Then he went on to say,
3: It's almost a bit old school to talk about the far left and the far right, because a lot of the policies are very similar between One Nation and the Greens, for example. And it's really around more government intervention, more government control over decisions, because we've developed, developed a response that if there are issues to be resolved, government needs to do that. And I'm a centre-left guy, right, Nadia? So it's an interesting thing for me to kind of reflect upon, that perhaps we've oversold the capacity of government in the global world. And if the government therefore can't achieve what we're telling you we will do, then people get discontented.
1: Fascinated to hear what you think of those points that Ben White raised there with Nadia, because we hear that term nanny state all the time, don't we, that we're over-governed, that there's too many rules, there's too much red tape. But have we just forgotten ultimately how to take some personal responsibility? Have we just become accustomed to expect too much from the governments? 1300 221 0025, the talkback number. Let's go to Rockingham. Hi, Steve.
4: How are you, Ollie? All right?
1: I'm very well, Steve. How are you this Tuesday?
4: Look, this is just an observation, but look, I know a lot of people who, going back years ago, and I'm probably going to upset some people here, but, you know, people don't cook at home anymore. Mm-hmm. As much. There's still those people who gambling has increased multiple times in the last 20 years. You know, there's still those who want to

0: go out because they can and do the dine-in, Uber Eats, you know, the smoking, the drinking. I get all that.
1: Mm.
0: But at what? And the big one is also the data plans, you know, your phone and your home entertainment. Now, at what point does the government actually say, you know what, if you've got a checklist of data plan over $50 or a phone, you know, whatever, there is free to air TV. There is, if you're gambling and then getting into trouble, you can't afford food, then, you know, at what point, and if you're not cooking at home and being economical, at what point does the government say, look, I'm sorry, but, you know, we can't just keep dipping into our funds to bail you out? Is there any research in this space that says if you are part of, you know, spending more than, say, you know, $50 a week on cigarettes, or, you know, $100 or $200 a week on, or $100 a week on takeaway or whatever, there is such a thing as use your kitchen, or,
1: yeah,
0: you know, we don't, if, you know, so at what point is research revealing that people's spending habits, especially data plans and mm, gambling, you know, at what point do they say, you know what, enough's enough?
1: So do you think, Steve, too many people are just simply living beyond their means?
0: Oh, absolutely. You know, I know kids who have got no idea who what it costs, you know, mum and dad are paying the phone bill.
1: Yeah.
0: Or they've never, I know young adults who have never watched free-to-air TV now for the last 2 or 3 years. And I'm thinking, oh, okay, what's the go here?
1: Mm.
0: You know, and at what point is there research? The gambling, there was a big thing on the ABC with Sean McAuliffe the last couple of weeks. It was fascinating. You know, we're a the biggest gambling nation on earth. And going back 20 years ago, that was not the case. You know, so if we're seen as a sitting duck for the world to exploit because supposedly either the government's going to bail us out, or we've got spending habits that supposedly we can afford, at what point does that get advertised on TV, or
1: yeah,
0: the government says there's a means test here, and if you don't pass it, we ain't your bank?
1: So,
0: you know?
1: So Steve, that's a really interesting observation, but do we get that same level of leadership from the governments about paying off the billions and billions of dollars of debt that is going to be and has been accumulated? In other words, the example that the governments are setting by saying, yeah, you know, the debt's under control or it's over there, is that the example it sets back to Australians to say, I can put that on my credit card, I don't need to worry about that, or ultimately if I own my own house or I'm paying off my mortgage, house prices have gone up so much over the last few years, if I get into trouble, I can just sell the house and, you know, be done with it. Is the government setting the right example by paying down the debt, or are they enabling some of this at the moment in terms of cost of living relief or fuel vouchers or the Australian public saying, what are you doing to bail me out of this situation?
0: Well, that is a fair comment, because one of the interesting things there is that there was a hesitation, for instance, for the NDIS to be introduced because of exactly that, you know, that it was going to cost us an arm and a leg as a nation. Now, I don't decry anybody who's doing, you know, needing the support that they can get, but it only goes to show that when you've got a massive blowout in fraud and inappropriate spending of that money, the government does, and I think they're right in at the moment, saying we've got to do an audit and reel a bit of that in. However, there's a model that says if we're going to pull our head in, and I think they're doing something about it now with the NDIS as an example, but I do not understand how we can, as a nation, just the mindset is the government's going to bail me out, and our social security system, and sadly, look, migration is one thing. We have got a reputation overseas that you walk in here and it'll be given to you on a plate, you know, and that doesn't happen in a lot of countries. And so at what point we as a nation are now saying things like, oh, the government is doing it hard done by trying to stop some of its spending, or, you know, we want to put caps on migration. There was always a reason for those things behind the scenes, was that we didn't need to blow out our budget just willy-nilly increasing the numbers or paying for things that we don't need to pay for. And so I get where the government's coming from, but at the same time, my goodness, there's an attitude now that the government owes me, and I do not understand that. So keep up the good work of raising the issue, but I'd like to know if there was any research on how we are now spending our money.
1: Thanks, Steve. Appreciate your call there. Do you concur with some of what he's had to say there? Do you think that the government owes you? 1-300-221-025. Have we forgotten here to take some personal responsibility? How to take that personal responsibility, those points raised by Ben Wyatt with Nadia? And have we just simply become accustomed to expect too much from the governments? 1-300-221-025. Robin says, how could it be anyone but the government to solve the problems that they have probably caused or promised to fix if they're the ones who are elected, Ollie? Kim says, what a great question this afternoon. We all need to take responsibility for our own conduct and expectations from others, including the governments. I've got a modern car. You make the road safety example there, Ollie. With a flat screen television on the dash, it has got lane assist, distance control, ABS on, really. Look up while I'm texting and driving anymore. 1-300-221-025. Have you forgotten how to take some personal responsibility? Have we become accustomed to expect too much from the government these days?
2: 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Breaking news.
1: At 20 past three, Josh Cales just raced into the studios with some breaking news out of Notre Dame University. Good afternoon.
3: Yeah, good afternoon, Ollie. Yeah, we've just received a letter sent to staff from Notre Dame University confirming that they'll be contacting students today to tell them that there'll be no more first year intake into the Bachelor of Nursing program for the next two semesters. That's semester two of this year and semester one of 2027. For a bit of context, they haven't accepted any new students this semester either. So that means for the next three semesters, no new nursing students will be attending Notre Dame. They tell us that in this statement, it has been oversubscribed in recent years, the Bachelor of Nursing program at Notre Dame. It's a very popular program, their words. And as a result, it's kind of created an imbalance in the process. You would have heard probably on the mornings program with Nadia some of the issues that later students are having with their placement processes, having to go all the way out to Carnarvon to be seen to get the hours and accreditation that is required. They're saying, okay, the only way we can rebalance this is to manage the numbers that we have currently, take no new extra enrollments. They say that at this stage, those who are currently studying in what is called a health sciences unit and wish to study nursing will be supported in exploring study options at other universities in WA, but they also say in New South Wales as well. They apologise to affected students who have kind of waited for the last 6 months in the hope that they would be able to become a nursing student going forward. But I guess it raises a really interesting question. Three semesters worth of students no longer able to be nurses, the impact that that could have further down the line in an industry, in a profession that is already pretty stretched, as we hear on this program from time to time. That'll be really interesting to see how that bears out.
1: Indeed it will. Josh, thank you very much for that breaking news. No new nursing students to be enrolled at Notre Dame University for another two semesters. So that is the second semester here at 26 and the first semester of 2027. We'll bring more of that to you as it comes to hand right here on Drive at 22 past three. Jason from Upper Swan says, Ollie, people don't expect too much from government because taxpayers pay for government services. If people are contributing their money through taxes, it is reasonable to expect healthcare, education, infrastructure and other essential services to work properly. The government exists to serve the public, so expecting it to do its job is simply not expecting too much. Gisella says people complain about money but still go on holidays. They buy new cars and caravans, etc. John says Ben Wyatt is so on the money. In a global world, it is incomprehensible to think that the government has the ability to manage any sovereign state. And yes, that does not extend to even countries like China. Common sense has to prevail and the community has to make the link between the big corporations' local governance. Jenny believes both the state and the federal governments have contributed to many people now expecting a handout whenever they are under pressure. And I know this is trying to attract votes, but it has led to many not stepping up to take responsibility for their own predicaments. They make their own choices to cope. We grew up having to do this, and it is workable. So Jenny is describing it as too many people are now expecting a handout. Is she tapping into something there? 1-300-222-1025. In Ben White's words, that we may have forgotten how to take some personal responsibility. Have we become accustomed to expect too much from our governments? 1-300-222-1025. Keep those calls coming through at 24 past four. This is Take the Long Way Home, Supertramp on 102.5 ABC Perth.

0: Supertramp, take the long way home on 102.5 ABC Perth. This is Drive with Oliver Peterson at 28 past three. Bobby says, Ollie, as a society, we've definitely become too dependent on wanting governments to bail us out. I'm sick of people whinging and blaming everyone but themselves. Government budgeting, though, says Gillian, it is very different to personal budgeting. Decisions on expenditure for things like the NDIS, defence and education are made for short to medium and long-term goals. They may need to be changed or updated. Personal responsibility is much more limited and therefore should be easier for each citizen to control without sheeting home all the problems to the governments. And Patricia says there is just so much disparity of power between the citizens and developers, etc., that sometimes the government's got to intervene. Wayne's in Wellard. Good afternoon.
1: G'day, Billy. How you doing?
0: Good, Wayne. How are you today?
1: Oh, not too bad. Not too bad. Ollie, I wanted to make a point in regards to what's talked about, the power balance and, you know, government agendas as well. Mm. I mean, you talk about, you know, the gas lobby and how much we're getting ripped off there. You know, if they taxed that appropriately, maybe we wouldn't be in this pickle. Also, in Senate estimates, we find out the big four consultancies continually ripping us off when that could be, you know, reined in a big time as well. And they've been to court about this. So why?
0: You want to see that investigated further, Wayne?
1: I want to see them take responsibility for the spending of their customers and where they put the money. You know, as I said, we wouldn't be in this pickle if they taxed appropriately at the higher end. You know, it's all too easy for them to cut the NDIS because, you know, the vulnerable won't kick up as much, will they? Mm-hmm. We don't have the money that the gas lobby and those have.
0: Thank you, Wayne. 1300 221 0025. The very loud noise, says Daniel, from the minority of wealthy people affected by the recent trust and capital gains tax changes may be a good example of some people getting far too used to generous government handouts. Shows how hard it is to wind back those handouts later on. Leonie's just walked through the casino. So many people there playing machines next week will want a handout, and she agrees with Ben White's comments. Simon sees it all the time. Lots of people disgruntled, dissatisfied, unhappy, looking for someone or something to blame. They use words like they must do better, it's their fault, they should take control of the situation. And when I ask who they are, the only people they can point out at are the governments. When I explain that most of what they're complaining about can't be fixed by the government, and if it could mean that we'd pay more taxes, they just complain and complain and complain. People don't want to pay tax. They want a lot from the government, but when they get it, they don't want to pay for it. And then they say that we're over-controlled. Society is to blame here. It's not even my fault. And we just heard on the news that the prisons are overcrowded, yet people want more people to go to prison and be tough on crime. With every solution, Ollie, it becomes yet another question. Indeed it does, Simon. 1300 221 0025 if you'd like to have your say. I'm fascinated to hear what you think of the points that Ben White raised with Nadia. Have we forgotten how to take some sort of personal responsibility? Have we just become accustomed to expect too much from our governments? 1300 221 0025. Mal reckons it should be the ability of the government to improvise, to overcome and to adapt to problems that arise in their term of government. If they cannot do this successfully, then Ollie, they simply should not be in power. A 1300 221 0025. Don't forget, coming up shortly, Jason Featherby will be joining us, our personal finance expert from Lewin Wealth. He's here for Feather Your Nest. We'll be having a chat about the concessional and non-concessional contributions as we're getting close to the end of financial year. And of course, Jason is always happy to help you. So if you've got some general, personal, financial questions to ask of Jason, make sure you make the most of his time and that opportunity when he joins us shortly right here on Drive. Right now at 28 to 4, let's go to Lucy Bell with news headlines. Good afternoon.
2: Good afternoon, Ollie. Making news this afternoon, WA's prisons inspector says some inmates are being subjected to cruel, inhumane or degrading treatment because of a failure to address overcrowding. Eamon Ryan has issued a show cause notice to the government over conditions in Heikkia, Casuarina and Melaleuca prisons. He says what began as a problem mostly in the remand-focused Heikkia facility has become a system-wide breakdown. Now, Eamon is going to be joining us after 5 o'clock on Drive. He's going to take you through some of those concerns in more detail. We're also going to hear from the shadow spokesperson for Corrections, Adam Hort. So in the interests of balance, of course, Ollie, I wanted to bring you a little of what Corrections Minister Paul Papalia has had to say in response to this report today. He was doorstopped by journalists outside Parliament. Take a listen.
3: We have unprecedented population growth in the prisons. That's over the last 3 years, mostly attributable to the response to family and domestic violence, which has resulted in a huge growth in the remand population. So a lot of the pressures come on the group of people who come into the prison for the first time. Remand's grown significantly. You've got something like 40% of the prisoners in Casuarina, for instance, are remand. We're responding to that with a range of measures. There's infrastructure spend, growth in prison officer population. So we're recruiting prison officers, 400 a year growth over the 3 years, and also a range of justice reform measures to change the way we deal with those people.
2: That's Paul Papalia there, the Minister for Corrections in the state government. Of course, Ollie, it's a tricky one, isn't it? Because it's never an easy sell for politicians to convince the electorate.
0: Correct. It's simply not sexy.
2: No.
0: Right? To say, hey, you look at this brand new prison that we've just created for all of the criminals. It just doesn't get a great sell with the electorate.
2: Indeed, but I guess it goes hand in hand with a position of if you're going to be tough on crime, you also have to be prepared for a boom in prison population. Mm. So more to come on that discussion throughout the course of Drive this afternoon. Some retail news as well making headlines today, Ollie. Barbecues Galore, the group is set to wind up. The business was placed into receivership earlier this year as it looked to find a buyer, but having failed to do so, the company will now be wound up. Barbecues Galore Group controls 62 stores across the nation, all of which will close. There are 27 franchise stores which are still being managed but are expected to close. The company has approximately 500 employees, all of which are expected to lose their jobs. The company was founded by Max Mason in Sydney, and the outdoor retailer has been synonymous with Aussie barbecues since the 1970s. A little look at our local showing for Barbecues Galore here in Perth, Ollie. 10 stores are Osborne Park, Malaga, Cannington, Myeree, Midland, Joondalup, Ellenbrook, Coburn, Rockingham and Butler. That is a lot of local people who are potentially getting some pretty tough news today at their workplace. So our thoughts with those workers and their families. Ollie, a little bit of news on the transport front. This from TransPerth this afternoon. Trains on the Mandurah line are currently delayed due to a technical issue, and that is also causing delays on the Yanchep line. Trains will continue to run, but it's that usual line, not to the regular schedule. So do allow a little bit of extra travel time. And before I leave you, Ollie, a chance to roll up your sleeves and do something really good for the community this week. It's National Blood Donor Week. We understand from the Red Cross and those associated with Lifeblood that they need 930 donors across Western Australia to book an appointment in the next week to help them meet demand. If you're in a position to do so, please keep them in mind. That's an awful lot of people that they need to take care of, an awful lot of the rest of us.
0: Indeed. Thank you, Lucy. Lucy Bell there with news headlines.
4: 102.5 ABC Perth. Traffic.
0: And let's go to main roads now. Declan, good afternoon.
5: Good afternoon, Ollie. There's been a crash on Tonkin Highway heading southbound at Kewdale Road in Perth Airport. It's been reduced to a single lane there. Traffic slow on approach as well, so caution is advised. Also a pedestrian incident. That's on Cecil Avenue heading westbound to Albany Highway in Cannington. The right turn lanes have both been blocked with emergency services on site. Traffic slow on approach there, so please drive with caution. Another look at the freeways. Northbound slow at Rowley Road, Narrows Bridge to Hay Street, and then Scarborough Beach Road to Warwick Road, while southbound busy from Hay Street to Millpoint Road, at Roe Highway, and then Belia Drive through to Rowley Road. Drive safely, and that's the latest from Main Road.
0: Thank you for that, Declan. Dean says one of the biggest issues with governments is they keep trying to control sectors and industries by changing the rules, the goalposts. When it doesn't fix it or a new government comes in, they change them again. Look at where they stopped the fishing industry. Our fish prices have tripled. The sheep industry, since stopping live sheep, our lamb prices, Dean reckons, have more than doubled. And Clint from Mindari said, yeah, I did happen to listen in to Ben White with Nadia. And I'll tell you what, I wish he would have taken a run at the premiership, if not also then a stepping stone to the Prime Minister's office. Because I tell you, I would happily have voted for that man. He is a smart, switched on, intellectual and charismatic chap. And I really think we missed out on not having a chance to vote for Ben White. We vote for the party though, don't we, Clint? Donnie, g'day.
6: Good afternoon, Ollie. How you doing?
0: I'm good, Donnie. How are you this Tuesday?
6: I'm going well, thank you. But that message you read out, the spot on. Ben White, even though I'm Lib, let me tell you, he was the best Labor person that I've come across for years.
0: Do you reckon we're expecting too much of governments, Donnie?
6: Don't we ever. Well, Ollie, I have not had holidays for 4 years, my friend. She's well aware I run small business. I'm in transport, okay? And I'm trying to keep my head above the water, especially now with the fuel prices and all that. Ollie, this person has got PM in front of it, elbow. It will have to be the worst Prime Minister in the history of this country and Treasurer.
0: Why do you say that, Donnie?
6: The one, because he's the one allowed lazy people pretend to work from home. He's the one allowed all these other freebies, okay, like parental leave. Ollie, give me the break. I mean, if I had someone and I got to pay him for 12 months to be home, how can small businesses afford that?
0: It's too generous now, you reckon, Donnie? Too many handouts.
6: Mate, I have not received one single dollar from government in all my life. Okay? In all my life. Not the single dollar. And when I hear this clown gives money to left, right, say like $600 million for the rugby league in Papua New Guinea, you got to be kidding me. And we, mate, I haven't been in the city for so long. I went to Perth a couple of weeks ago to see one of my friends in Royal Perth Hospital, okay? And I was walking down Wellington Street and I see this Indigenous. I have never seen so many lying down on the streets. And I said to him, I said, this is where you live. They said, yeah. And I said to them, I said, this is your mate Elba's lot to answer for. This is, he's giving money away and we got people living on the street, homeless and all that. What a joke. It's absolutely, he should be ashamed of himself.
0: All right, so Donnie wants more action there on the homeless situation he's seen in the CBD and providing a bit more help and assistance there. We can continue to take your calls on this right throughout the afternoon, but right now at 20 to 4...
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0: We are joined in the studio by Jason Featherby, the head financial advisor at Lewin Wealth. Good afternoon.
7: Hello, Ollie.
0: Keeping busy, Jason?
7: This time of year, I was going to say it's like Christmas for advisors and accountants, but it's not because it's not fun.
0: And there's a few other things going on as well around the edges, Jason, which might change a few things.
7: Yeah, I know. We're still waiting on that legislation to be proposed and passed and work out what we will do or don't do from the government. And I must admit, the last two or three weeks, the amount of questions on, you know, what should I do? Should I wind up my trust? Should I sell my property now? I've never seen anything like it. So it's interesting times.
0: Yes. And your reminder at the moment is just basically hold tight. We don't know what's going to be actually legislated.
7: No.
0: So there is no point really jumping the shark.
7: Be aware. Don't panic. Don't react. And certainly don't try and jump the gun and reconstruct or sell or do anything that, might cause a detriment down the track. And I'd imagine if you're a property investor or a seller of investment properties at the moment, you'd probably just be pausing, wouldn't you? Just what's going to happen? We don't know.
0: 1-300-221-025. If you want to put some questions to Jason Featherby today.
8: The following segment is general in nature and should not be taken as personal professional advice. Listeners should seek their own independent assessment from a qualified advisor and not rely solely on the general nature of information in this program.
0: And Jason, we kick off with Jeff, who wants to know, will tax be incurred when recontributing to super from a pension fund if he doesn't require all the minimum 5% required to take as a pension? Can I stipulate the funds come from my taxable money in super?
7: No. So what Jeff's asking about is a withdrawal recontribution strategy, and the idea behind those is to reduce and wash out the taxable portion of your super. So if you've got a super pension, which Jeff is alluding to, and your taxable portion's 50% and your tax-free portion's 50%, and you take a dollar out, then 50% of that will be taxable and 50% will be tax-free. The benefit, though, Jeff, is when you put it back in as a non-concessional contribution, it goes in entirely tax-free. And if you do that enough, you reduce your taxable portion over time and increase your tax-free portion over time. And when you are no longer on this earth, your adult kids will pay, hopefully none, but a lot less death benefit tax.
0: So you can have a bit of a longer-term plan to do that, Jason?
7: Yeah, long run-up. So you can contribute to super up until age 75. Uh-huh. So if you're retired, or if you're retired at age 60 or just 65, you can start to take a pension out of your super tax-free and make the non-concessional contributions back into super each year tax-free also, and continue to do that until you're 75. And hopefully by that time you've made a plan and washed out most of your taxable portion of your super.
0: All right. So we're going to be talking about a little bit more of that in detail this afternoon. But let's head to Oakford. Hello, Kim.
9: G'day, Ollie and Jason. First of all, I acknowledge you both.
0: Thank you, Kim. See, Kim's reference there for Jason wondering what that's about.
7: A little bit.
0: Roman Reigns.
7: Oh, really?
0: Do you know who that is?
7: No.
0: The world heavyweight champion in the WWE. And the bloodline has to acknowledge him. They do this, right? So Kim, I know, likes his wrestling like I do. And that's why he said he acknowledges us, Jason.
7: Well done, Kim. Have you got a replica title belt like Ollie does?
9: I have a picture with Ollie with us both pointing up.
0: See, there you go. How's that?
7: That's pretty good.
0: Yeah, you want one of those title belts, don't you, Jason?
7: I'd love one.
0: Yeah,
7: I'd love one. I've seen yours in the flesh.
0: I'd like it. You were disgusted. Now, how can Jason help you today, Kim?
9: So a question on the tax deductibility of title belts. No. Division 293. So both my wife and I pay Division 293 tax. And I was wondering, is it worked out on gross? Or if we could salary sacrifice to come under the limit, does that mean we then don't have to pay it?
7: Love the way
9: it worked out before.
7: Yeah, no, I love the way you think, Kim. But basically when the Div 293 tax is calculated, for those that don't know, if anyone earns over $250,000, you pay extra contribution tax on money going into super. Any salary sacrificed amounts are added back. So you can't get yourself under there by sacrificing into super.
9: No worries. Thank you.
7: Thanks, Kim. Love the way you think, though. But there's a lot of loopholes that have been shut down, and there's not many ways we can avoid paying these taxes.
0: 1-300-221-025. Keep those questions coming through to Jason Featherby this afternoon, because we want to revisit the catch-up on those concessional and carry-forward non-concessional contributions, the caps, how they're working. So let's talk about the carrying forward, the catch-up, Jason, here, of concessional contributions.
7: Yeah, I reckon people haven't got their heads around this as much as they could have.
0: Right.
7: Yep, so we can all make concessional contributions into super each year, and concessional contributions are those that come from our employer, are sacrificed, or we put in on top of our employer and sacrifice contributions and claim a tax deduction for. And the current cap is $30,000. Yeah, and next year it's going to go to $32,500. So that's fine, but if you haven't used your cap in the past 5 years, and your super balance is under $500,000 as at the previous 30 June, you can catch up up to all of the previous unused concessional contributions. So that means that you've got the $30,000 this year, for example, to put in.
0: Mm-hmm.
7: But if you haven't used the last five, you can go back to, when's 5 years, 2019-20.
0: Yep.
7: And use that unused cap and all of the unused caps up until this year. And what it means is that if you have a big income year, business profit or a bonus or something like that, you've sold a property or shares and got a large gain, or you're just late in your career and want to have a big boost to your super and put in a big tax deduction, then you can actually put in quite a bit in 1 year and claim a tax deduction for it. So in my experience, people don't or haven't quite got their heads around this rule, which is relatively new, but so important in terms of saving tax and getting money into super at
0: the same time. So you may work in a business that pays you a bonus, for example, or you might have had a big payout or had a big profits or a property sale or the like here.
7: Property sale. And an off, a common one is that people will sell an investment property and they won't have used their caps in prior years. Their super balance is under 500 grand, where you can put a fair bit into super. If you've used none of your cap, say you're 60 and you're retired then, and you've never put money into super, it's I don't know, what's 5 times 30 less a bit, so $120,000, $130,000 a year into super and claim a tax deduction for it. Now, you do need to be aware of what your exact caps are. I've
0: just sure.
7: made up a figure. But
0: then there's an opportunity here that you're obviously you're paying less tax. You can access that when you withdraw your superannuation.
7: Yeah, yep.
0: And therefore, the interest is obviously compounding over years.
7: Yes. So it's a really good rule that I don't think people have quite got a handle on. If you want to, and it's particularly good in a high income year, and if you want to check what your unused caps are, it's a really easy thing. So you go to the MyGov app.
0: Yep.
7: Go on the HA website, click on superannuation. It'll show you what your current unused caps are.
0: And George in the Swan Valley says, I assume that if you have over $2 million in super, you can't make any concessional contributions?
7: Concessional contributions you can make regardless of your balance.
0: Okay.
7: Yep. So George is talking about your total superannuation balance.
0: Right.
7: Which you can have up to $2.1 million at the moment before you've got to start paying tax, and start a pension with. But you can make concessional contributions over and above that. So until you are 75 and still working,
0: yep.
7: or 67 and retired, you can make concessional contributions regardless of your balance.
0: Okay, so you obviously want to try and maximise your tax benefit here. When would you? What would your advice be here, though, Jason? What are your tips on looking at this and whether or not you should be trying to top up your super?
7: Yeah, so there's some common mistakes that we see people who try and use their catch up, and that's you know, your super balance is over 500,000 or
0: right.
7: it's ticked over 500,000 as at the 30 June, the last 30 June, and if that ticks over by a dollar, you completely use any access to your caps. So in that case, you might even be in a position to take some money out of super just before 30 June, so you can then reuse them the next year. Take some planning and some advice, but do it. A lot of people forget that their employer contributions, so that the SG contributions do count.
0: Yep.
7: If you over contribute, excess tax applies. So it's important to try and not.
0: And then you probably can't withdraw it either, can you?
7: Not once it's in. No, not unless you meet a condition of release, which is sort of 60 and retired or 65. Leave it too late. Unused caps do expire after 5 years. So if you don't use your 2019-20 concessional cap this year, next year it's gone.
0: Right.
7: Yep. So, and if you keep on not using it, they just drop away. And this is a really big one, a really, really big one. If you make a contribution into super out of your own money and you intend to claim a tax deduction for it, you must lodge a notice of intent to claim form with your super provider. You must do that. And the best time to do it is at the time of making the contribution, because if you forget and your super and your tax return's lodged and you've forgotten, you don't get the tax deduction.
0: You're also being asked, does that concessional amount include extra employee contributions that have been added throughout the year?
7: Yeah, so you can use your caps.
0: Okay.
7: Yeah, right. You can use your concessional caps regardless of your balance until you're 67 or 75 and still working.
0: All right, that was from Tammy. 1-300-221-025. This is Feather Your Nest with Jason Featherby at 9 to 4. If you've got a question for him, ring up as we've got plenty of phone lines available. Jeff says his super has a balance that precludes him from making a non-concessional contribution. So if I transfer funds into an account-based pension, reducing the balance, can I then recontribute to my super next financial year? Must I be in the workforce or can I be retired?
7: You can be retired and make non-concessional contributions. So that's up until 75. So that bit's okay. If your balance is over the $2.1 million cap for starting a pension, and you start a pension with $2.1 million, even though it gets moved to pension, you're still hitting your head above at the cap. If you take money out and put it in a spouse's name, for example, then you can recontribute. But if you started a pension already, there's a calculation to how much. It's so complicated.
0: Isn't it just?
7: Even just explaining it's doing my own head in.
0: Yeah, but that's a good question, though, from Jeff.
7: It is a good question.
0: But there's not really a way to get around it.
7: Nah, okay. They won't. So when the indexation happens,
0: yes,
7: and it does from time to time, for those that started a pension at $1.6 million or $1.8 million, you'll get a portion of the new indexed amount. You can't just use it all.
0: All right. Pete asks, does the $500,000 include the super and the pension?
7: Yes. Yep. It's your total super balance, which means it's every super dollar that you have.
0: And Julie says, can you please explain it when you say claim a tax deduction? Do you just mean that you get less tax taken out of your pay if some of your pay goes towards your superannuation, or do you have to submit another tax claim?
7: I like these questions. So what happens when you are employed mm-hmm. and you say you earn $150,000, your employer will take out the PAYG tax according to your taxable income. Yep. And they'll make super contributions according to your salary. If you go then go and put in another $10,000 and claim it as a tax deduction, you will get a tax refund when it comes time to lodge your tax return, because your employer will have taken out tax on $150,000.
0: Yep.
7: But your taxable incomes have been reduced to $140,000 because you've made a tax deduction. Therefore, you'll get the little bit back.
0: There you go, Julie. Let's go to Bennett Springs. Hello, Ashley.
10: Hi, how are you?
7: Good.
10: Got a question about the concessional or the cap limit. I've been looking at it, and it says if your balance is more than 500K, then the caps don't apply at the start of the

0: financial year. So is that if my balance was over 500,000 this year?
1: If it,
0: no, on the 1st of July this year?
1: Yeah, so 30 June. So 30 June, if your balance at 30 June 2025 was over 500,000, then you're done and you've lost your caps. If you want to, yeah, and it is quite cutthroat. You don't get a reduced cap. You just get wiped.
2: Right.
1: But if you're in a position, Ollie, to access your super and you can take out, I don't know, $100,000 or $50,000 now and put it into a bank account or a spouse's super fund, then as at 30 June 2026, your balance will be under 500,000 and therefore those caps become open to you again. So worth getting some advice on whether you can or not, whether you can shift some money to avail yourselves of the caps. If you're planning on selling an investment property in the next financial year with a big gain and you can shift some money around so you get the caps to use, you should.
0: Okay, I must sound a lot older than I am because I can't access it yet.
1: You know, you don't. I'm talking to the general public, but you don't. So, no, once you're over 500, you're in all sorts of trouble.
0: Or you're good. So.
1: Yeah, or you're good. Depends which way you look at it, and I like the way you look at it.
2: Good on you, Ashley. Great question. Thank you very much for your call. Graham says, why did they make getting old so bloody complicated?
1: Well, they made super complicated, haven't they? Try explaining it.
2: Yeah, well, you're doing a damn good job so far.
1: Hard. The rules constantly change. They get tinkered with.
2: Yeah.
1: And it is a common frustration with super is that the government doesn't leave it alone, and they really should.
2: Let's go to Kallaroo. Hello, Grant.
3: Yeah, hi there. I've got a question about contributions into my spouse's super. If I do that, does that come off my taxable income?
1: There is a thing called a spouse contribution grant, and if you make a contribution into your spouse's account of up to $3,000, you'll get, depending on your own income, but a tax rebate of up to about $540. That's about all you can do from a taxation point of view, contributing for your spouse. If you just want to add money to your spouse's account because you really love them, then you can put money in, obviously, and it builds their bank account. Or you're allowed to split your own concessional contributions with your spouse each year as well, but you don't get a double taxation benefit for it. So spouse contribution is the only tax-effective one to do. $3,000 maximum, $540 benefit maximum.
3: Okay, so that $30,000 cap doesn't work for your spouse then?
1: No, unless she makes or is in a position to make a concessional contribution and she has taxable income to warrant it. If she's not working, for example, Grant, not worth doing.
3: But if she's working, you know, only part-time and earning a small amount of money, does she still have that $30,000
1: cap? Yep, she does. But everyone's got marginal tax rates to use first. So I think with the tax offsets and whatnot, at about $22,500 of taxable income, you don't pay any tax.
2: Mm.
1: And then above that, between $22,500 and $45,000, the tax rate's only 16%. So making tax-deductible super contributions is hardly worth it between $22,500 and $45,000, and actually detrimental if your taxable income's less than $22,500.
2: All right, great questions coming through. Beck wants to know, she's now an ex-government employee and they can contribute to her GESBY super account. Is it better to put all of my super into GESBY or to keep two super accounts or to put it all into a private super?
1: It is a good question. GESBY, when you're a state employee, allows you to make extra super contributions if you've got the old GESBY. They call it West State.
2: Mm-hmm.
1: And if you've got a West State and you work for the government, you never close one down or you're likely to go back again. If you've left the government and you're now not working or you're working privately, GESBY, you've got to really carefully weigh up the returns of GESBY versus what the average returns are. Because I think over the last couple of years, they're sliding a little bit in terms of their returns, and you want to make sure that they're going to produce as good a returns as you can get elsewhere. This is somewhere you do need to get some advice and get some comparisons on if you're not sure. And I guess the other little trick with GESBY is it's what is known as an untaxed fund. It means the earnings and contributions tax at 15% is likely not to have been taken as you go, and it's sitting there as a liability. So when you do roll it to a new fund, if that's what you do, they'll take the 15% in its entirety at that one point.
2: Okay.
1: And if you're not aware of that, it can be a nasty shock.
2: Let's squeeze.

0: Sue in, who's called through from Albany. Good afternoon. How can Jason help you?
1: Oh, hi, Jason.
2: Hi, Sue.
1: How are you?
2: Good.
1: That's good. I was just wondering, my husband is a pensioner. We're both pensioners. We don't have a superannuation account, but he's got part-time employment, which they are obliged to pay superannuation on. If we open up a new account, it's probably going to go in fees. So is there something that's available for people in that situation?

0: do are the bigger providers used to have sort of super savings accounts, you know, no cost or very low cost, just bank accounts for super. Even most of your industry funds these days that don't have a lot of fees, you're not allowed to take fees out of small balances other than that tiny admin fee of $1 a week. So I would start with a big industry fund, take it out once every 6 months or so, but keep it open if you're working. But nowadays, the fee thing's not such an issue.
1: Thank you, Sue, for your call, Jason. The clock's going to beat us. Let's have a chat about what the ATO's cracking down on next week.
0: Sounds good.
1: It is news time, 4 o'clock on 102.5 ABC Perth.
2: Good afternoon, this is Jonathan Beale with ABC News. The WA government has defended its response to overcrowded jails after the prison's watchdog called for urgent action to address the cruel, inhuman and degrading treatment of inmates. WA's Inspector of Custodial Services, Eamon Ryans, issued a show cause notice to the government over conditions at Hakea, Casuarina and Melaleuca prisons. He says the government has not adequately responded to a rapidly growing prison population, resulting in overcrowding and staff shortages. The State Corrective Services Minister Paul Papalia has told Parliament the government is building additional capacity.
3: There is $60 million in the budget this year for infrastructure, with hundreds of millions of dollars in the forward estimates to grow infrastructure. We are recruiting 400 prison officers a year.
2: In the wake of the Commissioner's report, the state opposition leaders accused the government of being in dereliction of its duty. Basil Zemplis says every West Australian has cause to be horrified and alarmed.
4: What is this government doing about it? How can this government let it get to this? And when will the conditions inside and for those people outside be taken into account by this state government? It is simply not good enough.
2: The University of Notre Dame has cut its Bachelor of Nursing program for new students in semester two this year, and the course will not be offered to new students in 2027. The course, which usually attracts hundreds of students, was oversubscribed at the same time as its accreditation was under review. Students enrolled in semester one this year were encouraged to pivot to health sciences and aim to start nursing in semester two, but that is no longer an option. In a letter to staff seen by the ABC, the university says it's working to rebalance enrolments across the program within accredited program capacity. A massage therapist has been charged with indecently assaulting a female client during a therapy session in Perth's East. The 38-year-old man is accused of assaulting the woman during a remedial massage in Bassendean. The man, who's from Yokine, has been charged with two counts of unlawful and indecent assault. He's due in the Midland Magistrates Court next month. The Prime Minister has taken a swipe at the Coalition for considering a preference deal with One Nation. The Liberal leader, Angus Taylor, today left the door open to an arrangement that would see the Coalition's preferences flow to One Nation and vice versa. Anthony Albanese says the Coalition and One Nation are becoming indistinguishable.
5: Well, John Howard used to put One Nation last. It says something about how right-wing the Liberal One National parties have become. Three right-wing parties, all with a very common agenda.
2: The WA opposition says it's concerned allegations of improper Medicare billing at a Kalgoorlie hospital could indicate a broader issue. A WA Country Health Service email sent last week urges staff to avoid entering billing codes that would result in double billing or charging for services not received. The Health Minister, Meredith Hammett, says the Department of Health initially advised there were no concerns with the Kalgoorlie Health Campus. She says she's since referred the issue to the Corruption and Crime Commission and Federal Health Department in light of new information. WA's Liberal leader Basil Zemplis says the allegations could be just the beginning.
6: I am really concerned, and Health Minister Meredith Hammett has a lot of explaining to do. Tell us the truth. What do you know? What did you know? When did you know it?
2: A state of emergency has been declared for parts of New Zealand's capital, Wellington, as the Weather Bureau warns of waves of up to 9 metres along the city's south coast. Gale force winds and rough seas are battering the city, and authorities are urging hundreds of residents along the south coast to evacuate. Around 8 flights were cancelled at Wellington's airport, and ferry services between New Zealand's North and South Islands have also been cancelled. Sport: Socceroos striker Mohamed Touré has credited his family for his success as he prepares for his World Cup debut. The Socceroos will play Turkey in Vancouver on Sunday ahead of games against the USA and Paraguay over the following 2 weeks. Touré's family fled their native Liberia and spent 14 years in a refugee camp in

0: Guinea before settling in Adelaide. The 22-year-old is expected to play an integral part in Tony Popovich's side and will have his parents and five siblings watching from the stands when he takes the field on Sunday.
1: We're a very tight family, so when one of us is doing well, it's like we're all doing well. So now to have them all come down for the first game in Vancouver, it's a proud moment for me, and also I'm happy that they're happy.
0: Perth's weather, cloudy today with light southerly winds and the chance of a shower or two tomorrow with a forecast maximum of 18 degrees. It's currently 14.5. ABC News, it's 4:05.
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5: Good to have you company. Welcome back to Drive on this Tuesday afternoon. If you'd like to join the conversation, give me a call. Love to hear your voice. 1300 221 1025. In just a moment, we've sent our station reporter Ash Davis to Midland in anticipation of Senator Pauline Hanson's event here in Perth tomorrow. Ash Davis will tell us what she discovered. And I've been asking you today, off the back of some comments, Ben Wyatt, the former state treasurer and officer of the Order of Australia, speaking to Nadia Mitsopoulos here on 102.5 ABC Perth, made about our government. Have we forgotten to take a bit of personal responsibility, Ben asks you? Have we become accustomed to expect too much from our governments? 1300 221 1025. Zach in Ballajura works for a GTE, a government trading enterprise, and he sees plenty of wastage on outsourced work that used to be delivered cheaper internally. Now, I like to see far less reliance on vendors and auditing on these who are growing fat on government's dime. Norm says, no, we are not expecting too much because they are not delivering essential services. Now, given McGowan was running a $5 billion surplus, Cook has a $2.5 billion surplus, housing, health and the innocuous state of WA police, to mention just a few of the boiling issues, it's driving us to the desperation of the fish and chip woman, reckons Norm from Inglewood. And Deb McAllaroo says, but why is working at home, as mentioned by one of your previous callers, a handout along with parental leave? Do we really have to listen to this? There's an off button, you know, and the clientele has definitely changed in this afternoon radio slots. Well, Deb, Australia's changing. All you have to do is look at the polls, and we want to provide a very open opportunity for all. And that's what I'll continue to encourage to do, represent everybody's point of view. It is the absolute beauty and the passion that I have for Talkback Radio. So I invite you to give me a call. 1300 221 1025.
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5: Let's go to Tony now. Good afternoon.
7: Good afternoon, Ollie. There has been a breakdown on Wanneroo Road southbound at Reed Highway in Bowga. The left lane has been blocked there and traffic is slow on the approach. Please drive with caution. And a crash to be mindful of on Tonkin Highway heading northbound after Leach Highway in Cloverdale. It has been reduced to a single lane and traffic is very heavy in both directions there. Please seek an alternate route. To the freeways, the northbound run is slow. Rowley Road, Narrows Bridge to Hay Street, Scarborough Beach Road to Warwick Road, Ocean Reef Road and Shenton Avenue. And the southbound run is busy, Hay Street, South Terrace, Roe Highway and Billia Drive down to Anchortel Road. Drive safely, and that's the latest from Main Road.
5: Yeah, thanks for that, Tony. Great to hear you, Donnie. He's spot on, Ollie, and I couldn't agree more with his comments about Ben White, how he missed out on him becoming a Premier. Or even the Prime Minister, says Barb. Pete in 2J says, I have a family member in her mid-20s. She's an artist, quite good one. It is her choice to follow this path, knowing her monetary return is terrible, but there is constant complaining from her that the government should do more for her. Now, I do not agree. We all have to make sacrifices, sometimes, or a choice that is not always ideal for us, don't we? It's not up to the government, is it? Says Peter, 1300 221 1025. Have we forgotten how to take a little bit of personal responsibility? Have we become accustomed to expect too much from our governments? 1300 221 1025. Trains on the Mandra line, They're currently delayed due to a technical issue, and that is also causing delays on the Yanchep line. They will continue to run. However, they will not be running to the regular schedule, so allow some extra travel time. TransPerth advises. Delays on the Mandurah line also affecting the Yanchep line. And remember that you are our eyes and our ears around Perth. So if there is something that breaks as you head towards your destination this afternoon, please give us a call, 1300 221025.
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9: 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Ooh, it's been a while.
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5: At 10 past four, two major polls have now recorded a massive increase in support for One Nation. Are you flirting with One Nation yourself? 1300 221025, because it's estimated that now a third of the country supports what is at this stage a minor party. As Senator Pauline Hanson is heading to Perth this week, and she's holding an event in Midland tomorrow. Station reporter Ash Davis went out there today in anticipation of the event, and she joins me in the studios this afternoon. Ash, how did you go?
10: Ollie, yes, good. I think we're expecting quite a bit to be going on in Midland tomorrow. So I guess it's one of those things. The venue where Pauline Hanson will be hosted is a local cafe that has quite a large event space at the back. So there will be people in the area. There will be increased police in the area. And that venue is right next to the train station. So I guess if you're someone heading in that direction after work, if you're wondering what's going on, that might be a little clue for you. So I had a chat to the owner of the venue who's hosting this event. It's called the Crooked Spire. And I had a chat to Mike Madich. He's also the president of the Swan Chamber of Commerce. Take a listen, Ollie.
11: We are hosting a sundowner here for One Nation. Now, it's just a business transaction, of course. It's nothing that we've organised. We were approached by One Nation if we could host it here. We're expecting 300 people. We are expecting a few protesters out the front, or so we've heard. And so it's a really interesting week.
10: Have you had to organise security or anything like that? Do you have concerns from that end?
11: Look, we've been in discussion with the local police. They will have a command centre locally and will be watching over and watching what happens. I understand there'll be a few extra police around on the evening to make sure that everybody is safe and doing the right thing.
10: What do you think that Senator Hanson, I guess, like why she chose Midland or why she chose you guys? Is there something about this like eastern end of Perth that you think people around here quite like her? I don't know if you had any insight on that.
11: Look, I think the way it's come about is in a previous life, at the last state election, I ran as the local candidate. And when I was standing on pre-poll, I stood next to the state leader for One Nation, Rod Caddies, and we would hand out our how-to-vote cards together. And so worked up quite a good relationship with Rod. And so it was Rod that actually approached me and said, hey, could we host a sundowner here? I said, absolutely. That's what we do all the time in our awesome 300-seat function centre. So we do private parties there all the time. I said, we're more than happy to do that one. That was not a plug, by the way. That was just information.
10: So on that, so you did run in the last state election for the Liberals. Have you any idea? Do you want to run again at the next election?
11: I did my toe in that water. It was very hot. I don't have any intention on running again. It was a crazy ride, a crazy experience, but I think I'm one and done.
10: Okay. And are you still a Liberal member? Did I read that somewhere that you're a Liberal member?
11: Yeah. I am a Liberal member. Look, you pay once a year and it's on auto renew. And until I choose not to be a member, then I'm a member.
10: There's also, you've got something on with the Chamber of Commerce on Thursday morning, the Hour of Power. Now, when I looked at that online, I understood that as something that you guys regularly do, and it's just on Thursday that you have Senator Hanson going. Is that correct?
11: Yeah, so look, another hat that I wear, I'm the president of the Swan Chamber of Commerce, and it's a fantastic business community in the Eastern Corridor of Perth, and we're really trying to drive business and community in this region. And so we host a one once a month event called the Hour of Power. Usually it's two business owners or community leaders. They speak for 15 minutes each, then it's Q&A. This time it's actually with Senator Pauline Hanson, so she will be speaking for 30 minutes. We've actually asked her not to focus on politics, that it's actually about leadership is the angle we want to go with. And we actually want to hear more about her journey from a single mother to a business owner to why she put up her hand to be in politics in the first place, and even the prison experience and what that was like and how that shaped her. So we figure that if you want to know about Pauline Hanson, you can get that anywhere, but we wanted this to actually be about the person.
10: What are you hoping that local business owners get out of that?
11: Look, I think it's important that, I think small business is the engine room of the economy. And, we're sort of getting beaten around a lot at the moment. I think what's really important is it's not just about what the business owners get from having Pauline in the room and what she's going to share. We want them to leave inspired by her story, not necessarily her politics. But at the same time, we want the decision makers to be able to hear from us. And that's why it's a Q&A. It is a question and answer. It is the business community asking her her opinion on certain issues, asking her opinion on her life and her journey and what got her to this point.
10: What do you hear as a business owner in Midland, public sentiment? Obviously, she's polling incredibly at the moment. Do you hear much of the politics in the cafe?
11: The great thing is we get to meet so many different people in cafes and hospitality that I just don't think you get that elsewhere. And so, yeah, we hear lots of different viewpoints. As this story has garnered a lot of attention, I understand it was on one of your rival radio stations, and I have customers going, "Oh, I heard you got Pauline coming." And I go, "Yeah." I go, and my initial response is, "Yeah, what do you reckon?" And they go, "Oh, no, we think it's great." And I actually think she's got great legs, which to me blows my mind, but apparently there's a whole bunch of people out there that really rate Pauline's legs. So, yeah, look, we do get to hear a lot. Like her or can't stand her, everyone has an opinion on Pauline Hanson.
10: Do you have other political parties, looking for local support around here? Like, are you hosting any other political parties at the Crooked Spire?
11: So we're a venue that is open to hire. Over the years, we've hosted many members of the ALP. Jared Rennick was here with the People First Party, I think, just before Christmas. We've had Greens people in our venue. The Liberals have hosted events here. We're open to not just political parties, but anyone that's looking for an amazing function space.
10: When you've had other political parties here and now with Pauline Hanson coming, do you ever get kickback from people? Do people ever give you why are you hosting them?
11: Yeah, look, it's been interesting. In particular, not so much for any other person or politician, but for Pauline Hanson is the one we've had the most feedback for. Some of the feedback has been, "Look, I can't come here again. How could you support this person? We believe that she is this, this and that." It's really quite interesting to see the response of some people. Look, I look at it this way: is we're trying to pay our rent, we're trying to pay our wages. We welcome bookings to the venue, and right now, One Nation has about a third of the support of the country. So why wouldn't you just listen to what she's got to say? I mean, she's pretty influential, and she could affect. She could affect a future government, whether it's them or not. So why wouldn't you just listen to that person? You don't have to agree with them.
5: Mike Maddich speaking to our station reporter, Ash Davis, who joins me in the studios this afternoon. 1-300-221-025. It is over to you on that. Open mind about it. You look at the polls at the moment. Even the news poll published in The Australian yesterday puts the One Nation Party ahead of the Labor Party on that primary vote. On the two-party question, not enough to topple the government at this stage, but her popularity, Pauline Hanson's, is surging. 1-300-221-025. Labor, LNP, One Nation, or any other party, Ollie or independent, can have a good or a bad poll result. But the only thing that truly matters is the result on election day, says Jason Aguirre-Ween. I neither. The WA or federal government is due to have an election for at least 2 years. That was Jeff from Girraween, sorry. Roscoe says, people are just sick of Liberal and Labor, says Roscoe. Go One Nation. And Maddie, Says Mike Maddox was also a Liberal candidate at the last state election. Yes, he was, and he mentioned that to Ash. And his mullet is magnificent, says Maddie. 1300 221 0025 if you'd like to have your say. Has Mike still got that mullet, by the way, Ash, when you're out there in Midland today?
10: Yeah, maybe like a soft mullet.
5: Maybe a soft mullet. Well, what was the mood like on the ground to people that you were talking to there in Midlands?
10: It is hard for me, Ollie, when I hit the ground and I want to chat to people about politics, because I think people have a, I don't know, that it's hard sometimes to get good responses out of people. There was mixed views, I'll say that. I didn't speak to everyone in Midland. I just headed out there and chatted to people. I think there were some confusing views. I think there were a lot of people that were so angered by the fact that I even mentioned Pauline Hanson's name, they sort of stormed away really against her. Anyway, here's a little taster of what people had to say.
12: Some views are a bit extreme, but some things I can understand. So, but she's a very polarising person, so I can understand why people don't like her. I agree some part, and also some parts I'm like, maybe it's a bit much.
10: Would you vote for it the next election? Or for One Nation, I mean?
12: Probably not. There's some things I do agree with, but not enough that I align personally with it.
13: She needs to go to school and get educated. She's a bit ignorant. But other than that, yeah, I like her ideas. She just needs to have someone to speak for her.
10: I don't know if you know, but you've got Pauline Hanson coming to Midland to do like a sundowner event with people in the area. I was wondering what if you had any opinions on it.
14: It'd be something that'd be cool to watch. That's probably it. Yeah. Definitely be amusing.
15: I think probably won't be near wherever that is in Midland. I don't agree with her policies or her hatred of our people. So.
14: Yeah, she's a bit of a racist.
15: Yeah, so I think, especially in Midland, I think that's... that's probably not the greatest place to be considering, yeah, she doesn't agree with a lot of the people who live here. Yeah.
10: Can I ask you to expand on that when you say our people?
15: Our people. Sorry, Indigenous people. Yeah, our Indigenous people. So I'm not Indigenous myself. I'm a white ally, but I'm very, very strong in respecting our First Nations people in Australia.
5: That is some of the people that our station reporter Ash Davis spoke to there in Midlands with Senator Pauline Hanson, set to hold an event, a sundowner, tomorrow night. You might be going along yourself, 1300 221 0025. If you'd like to weigh into that, it doesn't matter who you talk to, Ollie, but if it's about someone talking about a woman, why is it always reduced to a comment about their looks? We never comment about how blokes look, so why the hell would anybody be talking about Pauline Hanson's legs? Amanda says she's Donald Trump in a skirt. She's despicable, she's a bad influence, so no. There is no way in the world I would be voting for her. Don says, I think as a culture that we need to learn how to take constructive criticism, and Aussies just simply aren't good at it. Steve says Gina Rinehart has made a mega cash splash in Australian politics, and she's giving mega to Pauline at every term and putting under the microscope about her politics. Yeah, everybody needs to be smarter and more aware about this. Liz reckons if Basil Zemplis ends up joining One Nation, then we'd all vote One Nation, not for the Liberal Party. And Barb says, can people imagine Pauline travelling around the world negotiating for Australia to get extra oil and fertilisers the way that Anthony Albanese did earlier this year? 1300 221 0025. If you've got a view, pick up the phone and have your say right now on Drive. At 23 past 4, this is Kings of Leon, Use Somebody.

0: You Somebody, that is Kings of Leon on 102.5 ABC Perth. It is 27 past four. Let's go to the open line now to Rockingham first. John, good afternoon to you.
1: How you going, Ollie?
0: I'm good, John. How are you today?
1: Yeah, not too bad, mate. I just listened to some of your callers there.
0: Mm-hmm.
1: One that really spoke to me was someone goes, how would Pauline go travelling the world looking for oil or fuel?
0: Mm.
1: Well, my comment is Pauline will probably make it made here so we don't have to go looking for it. And the other one was the two young girls that were against, said Pauline's a racist, which she's not a racist. She just wants everyone to go to work and earn the same money.
0: Are you a One Nation supporter yourself, John?
1: Oh, not as such. I won't be voting for them as number one, I can tell you that. But a lot of people need to actually listen to what Pauline says, and everyone jumps up then that she's a racist. She's not. She just believes in equality for everyone.
0: So what resonates with you, John, that you hear from Pauline Hanson?
1: Everyone's going to think it's a Donald Trump thing, but it's not. She wants Australia to be obviously great again, but she really wants us to make our own stuff, produce our own things, because I can't remember the last vacuum cleaner, TV, washing machine, dryer, dishwasher, any appliance that was made in Australia, and cars.
0: And for you, John, is it that the major political parties have stopped listening to people like yourself?
1: Oh, definitely. Definitely. We don't make anything.
0: Yeah.
1: And furthermore, it's like people go, the parenting payments and all this stuff.
0: Mm.
1: When I grew up, my mum didn't have to go to work, and she didn't want to go to work. She stayed home and looked after kids because life was a lot cheaper. Wages weren't great, but cost of living was cheaper, so our governments have just completely lost contact with reality,
0: Yeah.
1: I just think people keep paying taxes and they keep taking taxes to give handouts.
0: Do you think she can fix it for you, John?
1: Well, the other two parties haven't done nothing for it, have they? So you can't keep going down the same rabbit hole and expect a new result.
0: Thanks, John. Appreciate your observations. 1-300-221-025. Keep those calls coming through. Helena says they're using the key political strategy, One Nation that is, of going against the norm. They're promising a better world for people in Australia and placing clear blame on minority groups. Now, these tactics are being used through history, Ollie. Look at what Donald Trump is doing right now. Look what Adolf Hitler did back in the day. People need to ensure that they are educated on the issues, they develop their own informed decisions, and they not rely solely on rhetoric. Pauline says a lot, but is incapable of achieving anything. And Ollie, why is Albo so rattled with the Libs teaming up with One Nation, given it was common knowledge Labor team up with the Greens? And has won only thanks to the Greens and no other reason. 1-300-221-025. Let's go to Yokine. Hi, Ross.
2: Hi, Ollie. Thanks for the program, mate.
0: Pleasure.
2: You and your team do a great job. I rang about people depending on government today.
0: Mm.
2: 35, 40 years ago, I was out of work for 3 or 4 months, and my wife said to me one day, Ross, you've got to get off your backside and go and get a job. So I went into the local, what was then called the unemployment office, and I looked around me and I thought, I don't belong here. No disparagement to those people that were there. And I walked out, and within a week, I had a job. But the other comment I would make, Ollie, about making things in Australia is that we have to be competitive. If we can't compete with the rest of the world in manufacturing things, we just simply won't sell the goods. And that's the reality. And that's partly to do with government subsidies. So, you know, we need to really learn to stand on our own two feet and not look to government to solve all our problems.
0: Yeah, there's some comments that were made by Ben White with Nadia. Take a listen if you've just joined us.
3: So Hawke and Keating deregulated the economy but provided Australians with things like compulsory superannuation, Medicare, et cetera, to protect them, but also to enable more responsibility to be taken for individuals. And then I think maybe it's, has the Liberal Party, National Party, Labor Party set a narrative where we expect too much from government? And so when you don't deliver, then you create discontent. So I think there needs to be perhaps an understanding of what government can do and an understanding of what government actually can't.
0: 1-300-221-025 if you'd like to weigh into that discussion. Ross, thank you for your call. Clint says, it's quite natural for people from time to time to be disgruntled with the government of the day, and it's not an easy business being in a government running a country. One Nation has no policies. They've got no directions. They've got no guidelines, no fiscal understanding of how to run a country. All they care about is blaming minorities for every who in popular society and letting no one come into this country. That type of rhetoric sounds very much like what we have heard through history. And I think if people are honest with themselves, they would agree. So just use your vote wisely, says Clint, and think about the future. Hayden says, well, we live in a democracy. So if One Nation scores a significant number of seats, then that's the will of the electorates. There is no point mainstream parties whinging about populism. They'll have to learn to work with those of differing viewpoints. And isn't that what life is all about, he asks. While Vicky of Dunsborough says, to buy anything Australian made, it costs you now three times as much. Well, would you be prepared to pay? 1-300-221-0025. It is now 27 to 5. Lucy Bell joins us with news headlines. Good afternoon.
4: Good afternoon, Ollie. Recapping some of the big stories making news this afternoon on Drive, and a little recap of something that my producer, fellow producer Josh Cahill, came in and broke the news to you a little earlier on Drive about. The University of Notre Dame, Ollie, has cut its Bachelor of Nursing program for new students in semester two this year, and the course will not be offered to new students in 2027. The course, which usually attracts hundreds of students, was oversubscribed at the same time as its accreditation was under review. Students enrolled in semester one this year were encouraged to pivot to health sciences and aim to start nursing in semester two, but that is now no longer an option, and we are continuing to chase reactions to that news. We've obviously had a statement from the University of Notre Dame, but plenty of others have irons in the fire on this particular story. If you're one of them, if you'd like to weigh in and let us know how this news affects you, 1-300-221-0025. Also making news this afternoon, Ollie, the WA government has defended its response to overcrowded jails after the prisons watchdog called for urgent action to address the cruel, inhumane and degrading treatment of inmates. WA's Inspector of Custodial Services, Eamon Ryan, has issued a show cause notice to the government over conditions at Hakea, Casuarina and Melaleuca prisons. And you're going to hear more from Eamon Ryan after 5 o'clock right here on Drive. We'll also be speaking to Adam Hort, the shadow spokesperson for Corrective Services, and you'll also get to hear a bit more from Paul Papalia, the Minister for Corrective Services. So plenty more to come on that story this afternoon. And some rather sad retail news today as well, Ollie. Barbecues Galore, the group known for obviously selling

that great Australian backyard favourite, the old barbecue, maybe a smoker or a bit of outdoor furniture, has sadly gone into receivership. It was due to wind up a little earlier this year if a buyer couldn't be found, and sadly that's come to pass. Barbecues Galore Group controls 62 stores, all of which will close. There are 27 franchise stores which are still being managed but are also expected to close, and those decisions affect about 500 employees nationally, including 10 stores at least, possibly up to 14 here in Perth. We're just still trying to get a complete tally, but you're talking about Osborne Park, Malaga, Cannington, Myree, Midland, Joondalup, Ellenbrook, Coburn, Rockingham and Butler, among others. Before I leave you, Ollie, a little bit of music news for fans of this band. Take a listen.

0: What's Air Supply up to?
1: They're coming, Ollie. They're coming to Perth. Celebrating 50 years of music, they're going to be at the Riverside Theatre on Tuesday, December 8th. If you are an Air Supply fan, you can grab your tickets from this Thursday, but I don't mind a bit of Air Supply.
0: Well, when I first heard that song, was in the movie which Josh will not like, Van Wilder, Party Liaison. He's probably
1: You're a highbrow guy,
0: yeah, absolutely.
1: I know. And
0: final scene, Ryan Reynolds.
1: It's a great power ballad.
0: It is a good power ballad.
1: Very good power ballad. And, I mean, they've got an excellent back catalogue. I mean, looking at a little bit of the promotional material, they do actually promise to play all the classics. This is really nothing worse, is there, when they only bust out their new tunes and you want all the good old stuff, the golden oldies. But, no, apparently Air Supply will be playing all the golden oldies. So, yeah, a reminder, if you'd like to see them when they come to Perth in December, tickets on sale from Thursday.
0: Thank you, Lucy Bill, there with the news headlines at 24 to 5.
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0: Tony joins us now from Main Roads. Good afternoon.
3: Good afternoon, Ollie. Well, good news, there are no major incidents to report. Taking a look at the freeways, the northbound run is slow. Anketell Road to Rowley Road, Narrows Bridge to Hay Street, Vincent Street right through to Warwick Road, and further up at Ocean Reef Road and Shenton Avenue. And if you're heading southbound, it is busy Loftus Street to Mill Point Road, Cunning Highway to Mount Henry Bridge and Roe Highway to Anketell Road. If you're travelling eastbound on the Graham Farmer Freeway and the Northbridge Tunnel, it is looking quite slow eastbound, and Tonkin Highway is still heavy northbound at Leach Highway and southbound at Dunreef Drive and Armidale Road. Drive safely, and that's the latest from Main Roads.
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0: Joey Rawson, the duty forecaster at the Weather Bureau. Good afternoon.
4: Good afternoon, Ollie. We had a bit of a cold day today, 16 degrees, and we've got another sort of coolish few days, 18 for tomorrow, 17 for Thursday, 17 for Friday. But the main thing is we're going to have some pretty decent shower or rain activity on Thursday. We've got a cloud band that's going to stream over the city, so we could get up to 20 millimetres out of that. And then we've got another pretty decent front on Sunday. So we're certainly in a wintry pattern, Ollie.
0: Yeah, we certainly are, Joey. We will make sure that we pack our brollies and obviously another layer because it's starting to cool down indeed. Joey Rawson there joining us from the Weather Bureau at 22 to 5. Let's go to the talkback lines, 1300 221 0025. To Wanneroo first. Good afternoon, Larry.
5: Yeah, how are you going?
0: I'm good, Larry. How are you today?
5: Ollie, yeah, very good.
0: That's the way? You want to talk One Nation?
5: Look, I support One Nation, yes, and I'm not afraid to say so.
0: How long have you been on the One Nation bandwagon, Larry?
5: Look, I'm rather confused that one of your callers, John, I believe his name was.
0: Yep, John from Rockingham.
5: He was asked if he was going to support One Nation, and he said no. But he was bagging the other parties, and I just don't get it.
0: Have you been on the bandwagon for a while, Larry?
5: I have. I love Pauline.
0: Why? Why do you love her?
5: Oh, look, she's not afraid to say what she believes.
0: Right. And you think you think the majors have let you down too, Larry?
5: Oh, definitely. Definitely. You know, anybody that can explain to me about the budget and still want to vote for these major parties, they need their head examined, honestly.
0: All right. So it's a bit of a protest vote, really, from you, Larry?
5: Definitely.
0: Okay.

0: Yeah, Pauline's been around for a long time, and I think that it's time, you know, we give her a go. I think she's got a lot to offer.
1: All right, so there you go. Larry says he's proud to tell you that he's going to be voting for One Nation, and he's a big fan of Pauline Hanson. In fact, he says he loves her. Patrick reckons people are delusional if they think she could produce a decent economical policy. Lynn says she can't give any details on a policy. She just gives platitudes and she soaks people's fears. If governments do that, nothing would ever change. Barbara is in Subiaco. Good afternoon to you.
2: Hi, how are you, Ollie?
1: I'm good, Barbara. How are you today?
2: Pretty fabulous, thank you.
1: Well, that's a good word. What did you think about Pauline Hanson having her event in Perth tomorrow on One Nation?
2: Oh, I'm pretty disappointed, but my point is really that I think it's very risky that people are so denigrating of her and of her followers. I think that only just makes people dig their toes in. I think we need to be really, really careful about not denigrating Pauline in the way that is often done. I mean, I can't tolerate her myself, but and I certainly can't tolerate the little that she has in the way of policy or her her views about things. But I think we need to be really careful, because I know that one of the things that's happened in the US is that people were being denigrated for being supporters of Trump, and it really actually just worked in the opposite way.
1: Yeah, it was that deplorable comment, wasn't it, from Hillary Clinton? So we had a line from Friday's Open Lines, Open Mics caller, who said, be curious, not judgmental, Barbara.
2: Precisely. That's exactly what I was going to say. Ask questions. I've been listening to you for a little while now on this, and I thought mostly I think you've asked some really good questions of people who've indicated that they're interested. My only point, if I could be just a little tiny bit critical.
1: Of course.
2: You just asked the last caller how long he'd been on the bandwagon of One Nation. And see, I wouldn't use that word because, again, it has a bit of a negative connotation. So I think we've just got to be really, really sensitive to not being too derogatory, not being derogatory at all, because it, and certainly not around talking about people's intelligence and intellect, and because I think that's a bit disappointing.
1: Well, I think, Barbara, if we look at the polls, and all of the polls are now starting to indicate the growing levels of support of the One Nation political party in particular, then Australia is quite divided politically at the moment, and we need to be able to have an open forum, I believe, to have that conversation. That's why I encourage so much talk back here, because I just think that this medium in particular, and you would have heard me say it a few times, is the original social media, Barbara, and we're connected on a daily basis to try and understand what the pulse of Perth is.
2: I totally agree with you on everything that you've just said, and I think I've been really heartened to hear so many people talking against her policies and against her positions, but it's not being reflected in the polls. Now, as we all know, polls can be quite wrong when it comes to the political landscape, but I think we've got to be really careful and start being curious, as that other person said, curious, ask questions about why, ask questions about, and not bang people around the head for it. For their beliefs, but try and encourage them to look more deeply into what she's talking about, because I think there is a strong protest vote. I'd be disgusted, to be honest, if the Liberal Party again decide to team up with her, because that's what they did in the last election. They had in a number of seats, including the one we're in Curtin, they preferenced One Nation ahead of others. And I think that's quite very, very, very, at the best, I could say, really disappointing to hear the Liberals even discussing that.
1: Thanks, Barbara, for your call. At the very least, it is showing, isn't it, a fracturing now of the support and the dissatisfaction with the major two political parties. Shane the Shearer has just been in touch and says he's going to meet Senator Hanson again tomorrow in Midlands. I met her over in Canberra a couple of years ago when we went over to help save our West Australian sheep industry with Keep the Sheep. She's a very level-headed Australian. She wants the Australia we all used to have, and that's a good thing, because we certainly have lost our national and international identity. The Labor Party doesn't represent Australian values anymore. The Liberal Party is not much different, and the Independents and the Greens are only interested in small-time ideological things. They say she has no policies, but she does. It's one policy that

0: covers an enormous amount of small policies, and that is to undo all the bad policies that have hamstrung Australia over the last 30 years. Lindsay in Southern River, good afternoon.
1: Good afternoon, Ollie. My call is regarding how they use the term populism and how it's actually they're meaning it as a derogatory term and a bad term. But if it's popular of the vote, that means that the majority or whatever you want to do agree with this political party or that political party. And that's just a statement of fact. It's popular or it's unpopular. So populism is a completely inappropriate word to use because somebody's popular. How did Albanese got in? Because he got more votes than anybody else, even though it was a stupid preferential system that got him there. But therefore, he was the most popular. And when you do the surveys, you know, that have been done in the papers that we've been hearing about, who's the most popular prime minister or leader or whatever? Populism. So it's a really derogatory term which should never be used because it's wrong. It's inappropriate.
0: So populism, by definition, Lindsay, creates that us versus them between the common people, the political elite, and claims to be different from other forms of politics, eroding our trust in institutions. So I think populism, I get your point, but I think there's probably around the edges there, there's a little bit of difference.
1: Yeah, I see the point you're making, but it still comes down to the actual definition of what a popular means. It's popular, means there's more people that do it. Therefore, all the people that barrack for the West Coast Eagles in WA, it's populism. No, it's not. It's what they believe in. It's quite a legitimate thing, even though I'm not a fan, but it's a legitimate thing. There's popularism on the one of the focuses of that the Greens might have or they might not have or whatever. But it's the will of the people, popular.
0: Yeah. So where are you sitting on this, though, Lindsay? Because are you enticed by maybe going and having a listen to what Senator Hanson has to say tomorrow night?
1: No, I won't go and have a listen. I'm retired, but I'm not actually interested in listening to any politician, to be honest. I'm disappointed in a lot of them. I can't stand any of them. There's no, and I understand why she's doing so well, because people are sick and tired of Labor, sick and tired of Liberals and their infighting. You've got another thing in the paper about Annika Wells and the abuse that she's done. You had a Liberal Party person who took a helicopter from Melbourne to Geelong. We're just totally sick of them.
0: Thanks, Lindsay. 1300 221 1025. Are you totally sick of them, sir? Is that what you're touching on? How can we say we can't be judgmental and degenerate the One Nation believers, Ollie, when that is the premise of their policy, their rhetoric? So One Nationers can throw out these comments, but they can't take it. Elizabeth says populism is the equivalent of reality TV. She thrives on division and blame. What good policies has she got? If Australians refuse to vote, that would send a big message, reckons Mike. And she hasn't got a policy to save herself, Ollie, but I'd vote for her. And Mike says, can you imagine Trump, Pauline and Putin in a meeting together? Pauline in Waikiki would really like to know her policies on aged care, education, NDIS, unemployment tax, and how much influence Gina Reinhart has on her. And Trev says, look, it's easy to make populist promises when you have no chance of being able to form government. That's from Trev in Subi. 1300 221 1025. We can keep taking your calls right throughout the afternoon. So if you've got a view, pick up the phone and have your say right here on Drive.
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3: Australia's only cat historian tells the surprising and complicated story of our famous and infamous felines. 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Available in bookshops and online.
0: It is now 12 to 5. Still to come this afternoon, Josh Cahill will join you and me with The Antenna. We're going to be talking about undercover crime thrillers because you recommended we watched, and perhaps for the first time ever, Josh and I could be on the same page. I look forward to The Antenna this Tuesday afternoon right here on Drive. And a system-wide breakdown. That's the way WA's Inspector of Custodial Services has described our prisons. Eamon Ryan's issued a show cause notice to the state government over the running of Hakea, Kajarina and Melaleuca prisons. He'll tell you more about why after the news at 5 o'clock.
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4: 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You're an ABC journalist, Nadia. I think that just comes with the territory. You are bulletproof.
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0: At 11 to 5, hundreds of joggers and hikers have been left blindsided by a local

0: Council's recommendation to close dozens of bushland trails. The City of Cockburn will tonight vote to close dozens of trails in Manning Park in an effort to improve vegetation in the area. The proposal would leave open wide fire trails and open gravel paths, but concerned residents and runners say that this could be done with little evidence and no community consultation. Clint Slomp is an organiser at the Manning Park Trail Runners Group, and he joins me to explain more. G'day, Clint.
1: G'day, Ollie. How are you, buddy?
0: I'm good, mate. How long have you been running through Manning Park? And can you just give us a sense of what makes these trails just so special to your community?
1: So I've been a local Cockburn resident for about the last 20 years. Been running the trails in Manning Park every Thursday night for the last 9.5 years, since 2016. We had a group. We started with about 4 or 5 mates. And, as recent as last Thursday, we had well over 100, nearly 150 people enjoying the trails with head torches through the night. We had kids as young as 3 years old doing our little kids group at the start of the group. And we had an adults group with about 100 people. We have 10 or 12 different groups, ranging from hikers, joggers, runners. And one of our runners is actually heading to China later this year to represent Australia at the Australasian Trail Running Championships.
0: So it's become quite a popular group, obviously, meeting up weekly, Clint. Were you surprised to see this before council tonight? When did you first learn about the proposal?
1: I actually first heard about it on Wednesday morning at 5 a.m. I got a message from one of my concerned runners who said, hey, have you heard about this? It's not news to me. It's actually been ongoing since 2018. So a couple of years after we started the running in the park, there was the state government actually announced the Peel Trail Plan to build mountain bike trails and convert Manning Park into a mountain bike hub, which was met with a lot of disgust from the local community and residents who didn't want their beautiful nature reserve upset. So this will be actually the third time I'll be fronting up to speak in front of the council to save the trails, because it's actually done a full 180. Because 2018 they planned to build a Manning Park trail network with the mountain bike trails, and now due to this recent outcry, the city officer has recommended to actually close over 50% of the trails that we run and love. But not only that, it's The trails that they're going to leave open are just the wide fire trails, and it's going to be 90% of the engaging single tracks that we know and love are due for closure.
0: So there's still 54 trails, though, open to the public, aren't there, Clint? So they're not closing it all down. Why isn't that a good compromise?
1: Like I said, they're only keeping the wide fire trails. You know, right. We can drive fire access, you know, down these trails. They're wide paths. You know, we may as well just go and run along the roads. We go to trails because they're nice and engaging. They're challenging to run. They're very good for our balance and health as we age as humans, really good for our personal fitness. And our community thrives on that. And we have a slogan, come for the trails, stay for the community. That's why so many people come each week. But if they remove all that engaging trails, it's going to decimate our community.
0: So why are they shutting them down? To turn them into bike paths or just close them down altogether, Clint?
1: No, there's no longer going to be bike paths anymore, which has outraged the mountain bikers. A lot of them don't actually ride there anymore because they're so disgusted. Basically, they're saying that there is a honey myrtle shrub that is native to the park and some local TECs. I'm not too informed on all that sort of stuff. I'm a running coach and a runner myself. But, I'm sure there's some people who can explain more about that. But apparently that's rife through the park. But according to them, because that is rife through the park, we need to actually close the trails. But I've been working with a few people who have sort of informed me otherwise that we can actually coexist. And we're not actually creating any new trails. We don't want any new trails. We just want the existing trails, which have been there for a long time, just to remain that the community can continue to enjoy them as we have done for the last 10 years.
0: Clint, is the claim there that maybe some of the runners are trampling on some of that new vegetation, even by accident?
1: Possibly. I'm not too sure what they're claiming. There's been an independent audit done. And from that audit, they had done an audit on 112 trails, I believe it was. 90% of those single tracks that we know and love, the city officer has recommended is the closure.
0: Have you spoken to anyone on council, Clint? Do you think you can get them to delay the decision?
1: Yes, we have got a couple of great councillors on board that we have lobbied. It's going to be tight. Look, last time we did this, there was 9 voters. We only got through 5 votes to 4. So we've been lobbying hard. I know one of the councillors said that she's received over 70 emails

0: just in the last 24 hours from local runners and residents voicing their concerns. I'm not sure what that number up to now, but probably well over 100. We've got, I reckon, 200 people at least that are going to be there tonight in support of us, hoping that this does not go through.
1: All right, we'll see what happens. Clint, thanks for your time.
0: Appreciate it. Thanks, Ollie.
1: That's Clint Slomp, the Manning Park Trail Runners spokesperson, 1300 221 0025. You might be somebody that has been utilising some of those trail runs out of Manning Park. Dr. Holly Kirk's been listening in, and I believe is a runner as well, Professor of Urban Biodiversity. Good afternoon to you.
2: Hi there, Josh. Yep, it's me, Holly. I am indeed an urban biodiversity expert and a huge nature nerd.
1: Right.
2: And
1: so, Holly, do you use these trails yourself?
2: I do, yeah. I run, I walk there, I go birding there, I lead nature walks there. They're an incredible resource, an incredible place for community to connect with nature.
1: And do you feel blindsided as well that this is coming before council tonight?
2: Yeah, a little bit blindsided. I think the council have got a really important role and responsibility to protect what is a threatened ecological community, and that's been federally listed across WA. We have this really beautiful type of vegetation class that's only found in a handful of places, and Manning Park is one of the few places where it's actually regenerated itself. So they're trying to protect that really important bushland, but at the same time, the established trail network there, there isn't really any evidence that people using those trails is the thing that's actually threatening that vegetation. In fact, the vegetation's been improving in the last few years, despite an increase in trail activity. So I think whilst, you know, the council are trying really hard here to do the right thing, there is a danger that by kind of taking this very kind of sledgehammer approach, it might not actually have the impact that they're looking for, but it also is going to risk alienating a really important community.
1: And do you see there being some sort of compromise here, Holly?
2: I think there is a compromise, and I think the first thing is that some really good stakeholder engagement could take place here, which, you know, reaches out to the community, has a bit more of a nuanced approach to understanding how people are using those trails, where, you know, which of the trails are perhaps the most beloved of the runners and which of them are potentially going to have the greatest impact on that threatened ecological community. I think there's actually some really good actions that could be taken to support biodiversity in the park that don't require those trail closures as well. The work that I do is all about advocating for really strategic ways to do this kind of urban biodiversity conservation, because, you know, people are part of urban landscapes, and we can't get away from that. So we have to actually find ways to allow people to still have that amenity, but also protect the nature as well.
1: Will you be making a contribution to council tonight?
2: Yes, I will be making a contribution. I'm hoping to speak specifically to some of the councillors, I think, like legislative concerns, because I think at the moment they may have been sort of a bit oversensitive or potentially a bit bamboozled by the concerns that they're going to face potential kind of blowback if they don't protect this community. But there is a lot of nuance in this space, and there always is in urban biodiversity conservation. You know, we're not talking about a habitat that's out on the edge of Perth. This is a place where people have to live as well, and that's a really important thing to be considering.
1: Thank you for that. Holly Kirk, a runner professor of urban biodiversity, who will be conducting a deputation at tonight's council meeting, as those joggers, those hikers, they've say they've been left blindsided by that decision going before the city of Cockburn tonight to be closing dozens of trails in Manning Park in an effort to improve vegetation in the area. 1300 221 0025 if you'd like to have your say. Lee says nature before trails every single time. And this says, Ollie, I support the Manning Park Trail Runners because they are an amazing community. 1300 221 0025, the talkback number. Alan in Rockingham is not sure how good Pauline Hanson would be in the big job, but we really do need something different. I voted Labor and Liberal over the years, but I'm just really sick of the status quo. And Clay in WA says there's no relevant Liberal opposition.

0: There's underrepresentation for women generally, disillusioned youth voters, even some long-term Labor voters saying it's time for change. One Nation looks like it could be the Stephen Bradbury of political parties at the next election and win, while the other competitors are busy tripping over themselves. 1-300-221-025 if you'd like to have your say.
1: Breakfast with Mark Gibson.
2: She's about to be inducted into the ARIA Hall of Fame. But first, Kate Sobrano is on Breakfast. 5 decades in music, a new live show.

0: This is ABC News with Jonathan Beale. Good afternoon. WA's prison overcrowding crisis has reached breaking point with the watchdog warning of the growing risk of a riot. State political reporter Kian Burke explains.
1: The Inspector of Custodial Services, Eamon Ryan, has been highlighting the issue of overcrowding for years. He says prisons are holding one-third more people than at the start of 2023 without a commensurate increase in staff or cells. The situation has prompted him to issue a show cause notice to the government over conditions at Hakea, Casuarina and Melaleuca prisons, which he says are cruel, inhuman and degrading.
2: People are being released from prison without any sort of rehabilitation program, no better off than they were when they first went in.
1: Last month, state budget included $488 million for expanding capacity at Hakea and Casuarina, and the department says it's working to fast-track the deployment of more frontline staff.
0: The Corrective Services Minister, Paul Papalia, has told Parliament better policing and tougher court decisions are to blame for the increase in the prison population, which is out of the control of his department.
3: They're doing it. They're funded to do it. There is a plan and it's being executed. There's nothing else to say, member, with respect to the challenge. Yes, it is a big challenge.
0: A Perth doctor is due to face a sentencing hearing in July after being found guilty of indecently assaulting a patient. David Webber has the details.
4: Dr. Vino Kariakarawana was accused of indecently assaulting a woman during acupuncture treatment in Carlisle last year. He went to trial in the Perth Magistrates Court. The woman said he touched her around her breasts and groin and also pressed his crotch against her. Magistrate Belinda Coleman said she was an impressive witness and Kariakarawana was not being truthful when he denied that he touched her. His bail was continued and he's facing a sentencing hearing on July the 21st.
0: WA's opposition leaders defended his comment that he's open-minded about working with One Nation. In a speech to the business community yesterday, Basil Zemplar said he's open to the idea as support grows for Pauline Hanson's party. He said ignoring One Nation would be ignoring the will of the people. The government says Mr. Zemplar's comments are a sign of desperation. Speaking outside Parliament, Mr. Zemplar said he's simply considering his options.
5: Should I not be open-minded about trying to win government? Should I not be open-minded about trying to get rid of a bad Labor government who can't deliver housing, who have failed us in health? That's my job. That is my job.
0: The leader of the WA Nationals, Shane Love, says the state is being left behind by upholding a ban on new uranium mines. Since 2017, no uranium mine leases have been approved in WA, though mining occurs in South Australia and the Northern Territory. No uranium is currently being extracted, and the state government says only one project is on track to extract uranium in the future under a grandfathering clause. Mr. Love says the uranium spot price has quadrupled since 2017, presenting a carbon-free way to boost the state's economy. A review of the state's native title and heritage laws has found the system is under sustained pressure and characterised by deep mistrust between sectors. The review by former National Native Title Tribunal member Glenn Kelly has been tabled in State Parliament today. The report says there is inconsistent policy guidance by government and uncertainty about standards and decision-making. The review found the mining industry reported high and unpredictable costs, while Indigenous groups spoke of systemic neglect of their property rights. The government announced new measures which it says will improve certainty for exploration activity. Health authorities say the death toll from an Ebola outbreak in the eastern parts of the Democratic Republic of Congo has risen to at least 100. It's been less than a month since authorities declared an outbreak of the disease. Attacks on health workers by angry Congolese, scepticism among some locals and armed conflict in hotspots continue to challenge efforts to stop the spread. Sport: Collingwood's Billy Frampton's been suspended for 3 games for rough conduct over his tackle on Melbourne's Brody Majacek, which left the AFL forward with a fractured neck. Majacek underwent a successful surgery overnight after being taken to Melbourne's Alfred Hospital during the game. The club says the 33-year-old has been up and walking since his surgery. Demons forward Keziah Pickett has received a $2,000 fine with an early plea for tripping Magpie Braden Maynard. Maynard is awaiting the results of scans on his right shoulder after dislocating it twice during yesterday's loss to Melbourne. Perth's weather: cloudy tomorrow with a medium chance of showers, most likely in the late afternoon and evening. A forecast top of 18 degrees after a low of 7, currently 13.3. ABC News.
6: What happened in that late tribunal hearing?

0: what went on during the day in sport. 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
2: Thanks for tuning in to Drive this Tuesday afternoon. In just a moment, a system-wide breakdown. That's the way WA's Inspector of Custodial Services has described our prisons. Eamon Ryan has issued a show cause notice to the state government over the running of Hagia, Cage Arena and Melaleuca prisons. He'll tell you more about why in just a

0: Kevin Ryan has issued a show cause notice to the state government over the running of Hagia, Cage Arena and Melaleuca prisons. He'll tell you more about why in just a moment. And later this hour, well, I'm looking forward to Josh Cale joining you and me with the antenna. And we're going to be talking about undercover crime thrillers because you recommended we watched, and perhaps for the first time ever, Josh and I could be on the same page. I'm looking forward to that this Tuesday right here on Drive. And we'll return to the phones in just a tick. Plenty of you want to have your say. Pauline Hanson will be holding an event in Perth, a sundowner, which will be getting underway in about 24 hours. 1300 221 0025 if you'd like to join the conversation.
1: 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Traffic.
0: Tony's at Main Roads. Good afternoon.
2: Good afternoon, Ollie. Well, good news, it is incident-free to the freeways. The northbound run is slow. Anketell Road to Rowley Road, Narrows Bridge to Hay Street, Hutton Street to Warwick Road and Whitford Avenue to Ocean Reef Road. And the southbound run is busy. Loftus Street to Millpoint Road, Canning Highway and Armidale Road to Russell Road. The Grey Farmer Freeway and the Northbridge Tunnel are both looking quite slow eastbound. And a CBD hotspot to be mindful of, Mounts Bay Road citybound at Point Lewis Rotary. Drive safely, and that's the latest from Main Road.
0: Yeah, thanks for that, Tony. And of course, if there is anything else that you see while heading towards your destination today, 1300 221 0025.
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0: It is 7 after 5. Conditions at three of WA's largest prisons have deteriorated so badly that my next guest has opted to use rare powers to compel the state government to respond. In a report tabled today, the Inspector of Custodial Services confirmed that he has issued a show cause notice to the Department of Justice in March over its management of Hagia Prison, Cage Arena Prison and Melaleuca Women's Prison. So what compelled him to do that? Let's find out. Eamon Ryan, good afternoon.
4: Afternoon, Ollie. How are you?
0: I'm good, Eamon. You've been warning about WA's booming prison population and staffing shortages for months. What's been the tipping point that made you decide to issue this show cause notice? Because it's not something you do often.
4: No. I mean, I think since we got this power to issue show cause notices, this is only the fourth one we've issued. You'll recall back in March 2024, we issued a show cause notice in relation to the conditions in Hagia. And that got a little bit of attention and got some response from government. We've been monitoring the situation in adult custodial since then. And towards the end of last year, at the beginning of this year, we became very concerned about the conditions we saw in Hagia back in 2024 hadn't improved and, in fact, had spread to Melaleuca and Cage Arena. And that's the reason why we did this work in January, February, March. And that ended up issuing the show cause notice in March 26. In relation to conditions at the three facilities.
0: So your report shows a 37% rise in the prison population since January 2023. But in real terms, what does that mean, Eamon? Mattresses on the floor of cells, long queues for showers, and how does that affect day-to-day life?
4: So I guess the prison system today is at 100% occupancy. So if it was a motel, it had no vacancy sign. In addition to that, there's 120 people sleeping on a mattress on the floor, so they don't actually have a structured bed. They're on a mattress on the floor. So there's pressure on the population, there's pressure on the infrastructure, but not just bed capacity, the capacity of workshops, industry, health centres, visit centres to cope with the number of people in the prisons. And then when you overlay on top of that, significant staffing shortfalls every single day, not just in these prisons, but in almost every prison we visit, you get restrictions to the regime. So people get locked in cells for long periods of time. They don't get access to phones, showers, education, fresh air, sunlight, programs, rehabilitation, visits, and the list goes on. So it's a pretty dire sort of situation.
0: You said earlier today that you were concerned about prisoners being subjected to, quote, cruel, inhuman and degrading treatments. Now, can you be a little bit more explicit? What is actually happening inside our prisons?
4: Okay, so the triple bunking or mattresses on the floor issue is a really good example of what I'm talking about there. when someone's sleeping on a mattress on the floor, they're often in a cell that was either designed

0: designed for one person and double bunked years ago, or only designed for two people. So they're sleeping on the available floor space. Their head is often, you know, 30 to 60 centimetres from the toilet bowl. And I spoke to one bloke in Hakea, and I said to him, how do you cope with that? And he said, well, I sleep with a towel over my head, because if one of my two cellmates gets up through the night, it's to make sure that I don't get splashed. And that really struck me. It's one example of what that actually pans out for in real time for real people. And that's pretty disgusting. So I would think that sort of description falls within the definition of cruel, inhuman and degrading treatment.
1: You issued a show cause notice to the Department of Justice in March. Have you had any response?
0: Yeah, well, we sent a draft of the report and the proposed recommendation to the department, and we got a pretty comprehensive response from the Director General. And that listed a lot of the things that they're currently doing, particularly things that they started doing in response to the Hakea show cause notice. But really, I wasn't convinced. I think the situation is at such a crisis point that we need a well-constructed, well-funded, committed plan that addresses the short, medium and long-term needs of the custodial system. And a plan that doesn't just look at what happens in prisons. You know, it looks at the drivers. Why is the population going up? Can we do anything about diverting people away from prison? And can we do anything about keeping people out of prison? So, in other words, support on post-release. When they've done their sentence or they get out on parole, they've got support with housing. I think it's a bit myopic to look at just the problem of prisons. It is a whole of a system problem.
1: What power does a show cause actually have?
0: Look, if I'll be really frank with you, probably, you know, other than the power of publication of an issue and the power of persuasion, I can't compel anybody to do anything. So, you know, if the government or the minister or the department chooses to ignore it or chooses not to do anything in addition to what they're currently doing, I have no control over that. And I guess beyond speaking to you and many other members of the media today, then I have done as much as I possibly can with the remit and the powers and functions that I have.
1: What's going to happen, though, if nothing changes? Because this isn't the first time you've rung the bell, Eamon. What is the worst-case scenario here?
0: Well, for me, the worst-case scenario is, I mean, there are all the hallmarks of precursors that we've seen in the past to major disturbances. After the Grenfell riot, there was a review done by Jan Shewhart, and she identified the causal factors, and they were staffing shortfalls, overcrowding, lack of access to services and supports, breakdown in relationships, and all of those were the kindle that sparked the riot. I see those circumstances playing out in different levels of detail, but across the prison system, particularly in Hakea, Casuarina and Melaleuca. We're also seeing, you know, increased mental illness, increased self-harm, increased attempted suicides, increased in assaults. So prisons are more volatile, they're more dangerous. You know, so I fear for not only the people in prison, I fear a lot for the people who go to work in prisons every day. And that's what compelled me to do this. It's a really unusual thing to do and to speak out like this. You know, I'm usually a very measured person, but to speak in such strong terms, I suppose, driven by the level of my concern.
1: I can hear that, Eamon Ryan. I appreciate your time today. The Inspector of Custodial Services describing now a system-wide breakdown of our prisons, issuing that show cause notice to the state government over the running of Hakea, Casuarina and the Melaleuca prisons. Adam Hort is the Shadow Corrections spokesperson joining me live on Drive. Adam, good afternoon to you.
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1: What do you make of this latest show cause notice?
2: This is an extraordinary declaration that has been made by the inspector. And you could hear he is a very measured man, the Inspector of Custodial Services, the independent watchdog. But you could hear his frustration in the interview just then. You could certainly hear it through the media that he'd done today. Now, there's only been four show cause motions in the history of this state. And this one today, for the first time ever, included three prisons. And most concerningly, spoke about a prison system in being an absolute crisis and unable to deliver

0: the most basic services that you'd expect a prison system to deliver.
1: What would you do to fix this, Adam?
0: Yeah, look, so there's two parts to this, Ollie. One is, and many people will stop me in the streets, particularly in Kalamunda, or where I represent, up in the Perth Hills, and say, why should I care about the prison system, Adam? Many people want to see prisoners punished, and rightly so. And there's obviously a line that we don't want to cross, and human rights are a part of that. But what we all expect is a prison system to rehabilitate prisoners, because 90% of them will be released. And so the prison system has to punish, but it also has to rehabilitate and send a message to those who might be wanting to commit crime. But it also has a role in justice for our victims. Now, what we're seeing as a result of a prison system in crisis is there is very limited rehabilitation for these prisoners. So often they're coming out worse than they went in. But also we're even seeing sentences shortened or changed because the prison system can't handle, and that's not justice for the victims. So what we would do, and it actually follows in close line with the Inspector of Custodial Services recommendations, is get the experts in a room and come up with a plan. Come up with a plan for this. Now, I'm confident that has happened. And he's called for it time and time again, but the government haven't backed that plan. Well, there are amazing people working in our prison system who have incredible experience in this space, but the government haven't made it a priority, and therefore
1: we're seeing... But why not, Adam? Why do you think the government hasn't made it a priority? We haven't got a statement this afternoon from the Corrective Services Minister, Paul Papalia. We've asked, but we haven't heard from him either.
0: And the first question we asked in question time about this, the minister said no comment, which is just outrageous.
1: But hold on, his department's known about this since March. We just heard that from the inspector. So it is now the 9th of June. How can the minister have no comment, Adam?
0: There is absolute arrogance from this government, including from this minister. And we're calling on the Premier to essentially see Minister Papalia moved on. He should be fired from his role. He's clearly not delivered for community safety in Western Australia. And the fact that he would be so arrogant as to not answer a question in Parliament. Now, he did, to his credit, go on in further supplementary questions to answer those questions. But to say he had no comment, it was an appalling display on what is a very, very important issue.
1: If there's no room in our remand prisons, so Haikia and Kajarina, does that mean the courts have to issue bail, shorter sentences, et cetera?
0: And this is what we're seeing anecdotally right across the system is our courts having to pay attention and consider the case of our prison system when making sentences. And that's really significant because we have seen even a clause in the Prisons Act utilised by the Commissioner to release prisoners early before Christmas, before the time that their sentence would normally end. This is a system in crisis. I know it gets said all the time, but this is really incredibly bad. Now, Ollie, you and many of your listeners will know I worked in the hospital system for 16 years and I left that hospital system. I loved being a pharmacist and being the state's heart transplant pharmacist, but I left because I saw a hospital system in crisis. Now, I've been 15 months in this role as the Shadow Minister for Police and Corrective Services, and this is another system in crisis because this government has not prioritised the basics. We see it in our schools and the transportables and the way our teachers are treated. We see it in our hospitals. We're seeing it in our prisons. These basic services by government have not been made a priority by the Cook Labor government.
1: Adam, just before you go, would any future plan have to include building a new prison? Because you know that it's never an easy sell to the broader electorate to spend more money on the welfare of prisoners.
0: It's a tough decision, Ollie, and some of these decisions may have to be made. But what we know is there are solutions sitting with the minister now that the experts in the department have presented to him, and he has not acted on them. And that's why we've seen this report come out today. Frustration from the watchdog and frustration from the victims of these criminals where simply justice is not being served and our community safety is being put at risk.
1: Adam Hort, thanks for your time. The Shadow Corrections spokesperson, 1300 221 0025. As I said before, we have asked for comment from the Corrective Services Minister, Paul Papalia. And if we do have a response, we will bring that to you. But it's a system-wide breakdown. That's the way that Eamon Ryan, the Inspector of Custodial Services, described our prisons. Do you care that our prisoners are being subjected to, quote, cruel, inhuman and degrading treatments? 1300 221 0025. Talk back next. First, Angus and Julia Stone with Karaoke Bar at 20 past 5.

0: Angus and Julia Stone, Karaoke Bar, 102.5 ABC Perth. This is Drive with Oliver Peterson at 24 past 5. We have time for your talk back here, 1300 221 025. If you would like to comment on our corrective services, maybe the trails in Manning Park going before Coburn Council tonight potentially being closed down, and Pauline Hanson's trip to Perth tomorrow. Let's kick it off in Armidale with Quinn. Good afternoon to you.
1: Hi.
0: Hey, Quinn, how old are you?
1: I'm 13.
0: Oh, hi, Quinn. Thanks for giving 102.5 ABC Perth a call.
1: That's okay.
0: Do you run in Manning Park by chance?
1: I used to, but my family still does, but I also have lots of other commitments after school, so sadly I can't do it anymore.
0: Oh, no. Do they use the trails? Do they like them?
1: Yeah, they're really fun because we get to go through the little trails and it's really fun. The environment's really supportive and everything like that.
0: So do you hope Coburn Council keeps them open tonight and doesn't close down half of those trails?
1: I really hope they keep it open because the funnest trail, the trails that they're planning to close down are the like funnest trails. And how can we care for something if we can't understand it and appreciate it?
0: Very true, Quinn. Sounds like those who are using the trails also care about that local environment.
1: Yeah. After doing Manning Park trail running, I went and volunteered at Manning Park as well to help the turtle hatchlings because I want that environment to stay good for future generations and everything.
0: Gee, Quinn, at 13, you're doing lots of things.
1: Thank you.
0: You said you got lots of other activities you do. What's one of your favourite activities if you're not trail running at the moment?
1: Musical theatre and acrobatic gymnastics.
0: That's so cool, Quinn. Are you starring in something soon? Are you involved in a particular musical theatre production?
1: Well, I do a lot of Western theatric performances and I'm in Seussical the Musical right now at Cullen Performing Arts.
0: Cool. Well, good luck, Quinn. That's awesome.
1: Thank you.
0: What a call. Quinn in Armidale, 13, doing everything. I feel like I've gone a bit of musical theatre myself. Let's go to Karen up. Hello there, Michael.
2: Hi, how are you going?
0: I'm good, mate. How are you today?
2: Yeah, good. Look, I just wanted to make a quick comment. It was good to hear some calls before 5 o'clock with people expressing the need to just, you know, respect those that are expressing, you know, frustration with the current political system. I think it's really important that we have that sort of debate in Australia that gives people that level of respect. From where I sit, however, in the face of complex problems, there won't be simple solutions.
0: That's a very fair observation, Michael.
2: And I just think that that's probably where we need to have that deep conversation to get a sense of, at the moment, political parties are facing complex, wicked problems, and they're really trying to engage with those. And I don't think there's going to be an easy way out.
0: So how do we encourage, though, that next level of engagement, Michael? Because we're dealing in a 24/7 world now where sound bites, maybe a comment that you read on social media or a picture you might see online seems to help you make up your own mind very quickly.
2: Yeah, well, we know in other parts of the world, in face of immense change, there's calls by political parties to go back to the way it was or make this country great again.
0: Yeah.
2: I think we have to find a way to widen the conversation to allow the time to find the solution because it's a different way, it's a different process and time that it'll take to answer these complex and deal with these complex problems as opposed to responding to a soundbite or what you might pick up when you plug into Instagram or Facebook. It's just a different world.
0: Yeah, it is, Michael. Thank you. Appreciate your call there. Graham says, yeah, we need to care about the prisoners and the prisons, Ollie, because we are a humane society. But even if you don't care about people in prisons, think about the courts handing out even shorter sentences than they do now because of this. The state government really needs to step up. Jessica in Kulbinia, good afternoon to you.
3: Oh, hi. I was just ringing regarding the judicial system as well. Last week I was a juror, which I really believe in that system.
0: Mm-hmm.
3: But I found it very inefficient.
0: Really?
3: It was at the district court. I could have been very useful for that week, but was sent away. I then went and visited many of the courtrooms to sit in on other cases. There's 25 courtrooms at the district court and barely any of them were being used. And we've got 34 judges, but we've got over 8,000 people waiting for trial. So if you look at those numbers, I'm wondering why we aren't just moving through people, using jurors that do turn up in one of the cases, so that we potentially don't need to be building a new prison, but actually just making our system more efficient.
0: Yeah, right. Was there a particular reason why all the rooms weren't being used last week, Jessica, or you don't know, it was just an observation?
3: That's what I don't know.
0: Okay.
3: It was just my observation, but it did make me sort of question, you know, when we've got this 8,000 people waiting for trials, yeah, why is it that this isn't happening? Do we not have enough judges? Although we do have 34 judges for the district court and, you know, 24 or 25 rooms available. And then the other side is what we don't really have a rehabilitation model in our prisons in terms of, particularly when we're looking at our First Nations and Aboriginal peoples, in terms of, are our prisons really the most efficient way if we're looking at rehabilitation? And do we need to be looking at on country, looking at, you know, what we can do for, if we're really focused on rehabilitation? Yep. Or when people do come out of jails, they're not set up straight into jobs or set up with accommodation, and there aren't those supports in place waiting, because they might be let out straight after trial and their families' systems aren't necessarily prepared for their re-entry into society. So I think we've got a system setting up to fail these people.
0: Yeah, Jessica, that bell has been rung, particularly by the Inspector of Custodial Services, Eamon Ryan, who we spoke to out of the news here at 5 o'clock, on five or six occasions in the last couple of years in particular, and nothing seems to be changing.
3: Yeah, so I think

0: we've got a lot of work to do before we necessarily look at building something new. Let's actually look at making our system actually efficient and from a rehabilitation model, because, you know, we do need to work towards a community and a society that is caring for people. And the way that we've got our prison system at the moment isn't humane. But I also wonder about, you know, some people are waiting 2 years or over 2 years before they're even going to trial.
1: Thanks, Jessica. 1-300-221-025. We'll keep taking your calls on this. Robin of East Perth says maybe a new prison or upgrades rather than a racetrack at Burswood because the government's lost touch with the community and it is disgraceful. And I'll tell you what is not disgraceful is seeing Pamela Medlin back on our screens as we did last night for ABC News at 7 o'clock. Welcome back.
2: Thanks, Ollie.
1: I've missed you.
2: Oh, that's nice.
1: You didn't miss me.
2: I have been too busy to miss you.
1: Okay. Well, you know, it was a few years between drinks before, you know, we reunited this year. Now 4 weeks goes like that.
2: Just like that, hey?
1: Well, Brianna did a magnificent job in your absence. I hope you're relaxed and recharged.
2: Honestly, I've had the best time off. It's been a beautiful 4 weeks.
1: Fantastic.
2: And it's good to be back.
1: I'm sure it is good to be back. I'm sure it was nice to spend lovely time with Nat.
2: It was. It was. And it's his birthday today, so shout out to Nat.
1: Happy birthday, Nat. Is there a particular track you'd want to maybe play to Nat?
2: Oh, maybe.
1: Okay.
2: Oh gosh, now I'm on the spot.
1: You're on the
2: and
1: spot.
2: And I'm not sure that any of it's going to be appropriate.
1: Okay, right. Yeah. Well, we won't worry about that. What's coming up on the news tonight at 7 o'clock?
2: We're going to have more on that report into prisoner conditions at the three prisons and the show cause notice that's been issued over it. A radiology company's raised concerns about incorrect billing at the Kalgoorlie Health Services and says it's going to launch an external audit saying rebates have been incorrectly claimed. The Health Minister's referred the matter to the Corruption and Crime Commission. We chat to our China correspondent, Alison Horn, who's monitoring a rare visit from the Chinese president to North Korea. So we've got Xi Jinping and, of course, Kim Jong-un. And we've got pictures of the show that North Korea's put on.
1: Wow.
2: We're talking much flag waving and clapping and military parades. And she tells us what's being discussed at those meetings as well. Dan Ziff has taken a look at some data that shows Australians were actually happier during the COVID lockdowns than they are now.
1: Really?
2: And investigates why that might be.
1: Isn't that interesting?
2: Were you happier then?
1: No. I'm happier now.
2: Yeah. Interesting, huh?
1: Absolutely happy now. Yeah. We're living in a free-range prison farm. That's how it felt for a while. Don't get me wrong. It's fantastic. But you can't have the world and the states all cut off.
2: It's so weird. And having just, you know, got back from overseas and being out and about in the world again, gosh, it was wonderful.
1: I'm sure. Exactly. Yeah. How can we be happier then than now?
2: I know.
1: It's great to be connected once again.
2: Crazy.
1: You need to see people.
2: That even happened to us,
1: indeed.
2: Right? Anyway. Apparently people are not happier or more satisfied with their lives now than they were back then.
1: All right. That is interesting. I look forward to seeing all of that and
2: find
1: more
2: out
1: at 7 o'clock.
2: 7 o'clock.
1: Thank you, Pamela Medlin with ABC News, and a very happy birthday to Nat Clark. Jack says, g'day, Ollie. They're not trails. We're not America or Europe. They're tracks in Australia. They shouldn't be called trails, Jack reckons, there at Manning Park. G'day, Craig.
3: Yeah, g'day, Ollie. How are you?
1: I'm good, Craig. How are you this Tuesday?
3: I am wonderful. Just had fish and chips for dinner and I'm feeling all fat and happy.
1: Did you have battered fish or grilled fish, Craig?
3: Oh, it's got to be battered.
1: No, grilled. Grilled with a bit of lemon.
3: Oh, no. Battered with extra oil.
1: Yeah, tell you what, Josh is looking at me wondering why I'm going with the grilled option. He's very disappointed in me, Craig.
3: Mate, just a quick one. Look, I'm sick of all these do-gooders that get on the radio. That chap that you had on from the prison thing and everything else, that not once did he mention the victims. Not once. It was all about the prisoners. So, you know, let's throw a tear out for the prisoners. Well, some of those prisoners could have bashed an 87-year-old man. Some of those prisoners could have raped a 14-year-old girl. Some of those prisoners could have done a lot of things. But we don't hear about the victims. We always hear about the prisons. And the other thing is, why the hell should the government give money for the prisoners to help them with accommodation when a single mum working two jobs and three kids can't get assistance?
1: Yeah, I can understand that frustration, Craig, I suppose, with overcrowding in the prisons and the issues that they might lead to shorter sentences and the lack of rehabilitation. Is there a risk, though, on release that all of these things might

0: happen again?
1: Well, the big risk is, Ollie, that if you make it hard enough in prison for them, guess what? They don't want to go back. If you make it like a bloody five-star hotel, well, all they're going to do is, oh, if I get copped, I'll go back and I've got a five-star hotel and I'll just do me time and get out and do it again.
0: All right. Do you agree with Craig there? 1-300-222-1025.
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0: 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Good afternoon.
3: Good afternoon, Ollie. Big shoes to fill. Some great callers this evening from your program. So I'm going to do my best to bring the passion and the energy right now and let you know what's coming up on Extra Time.
0: You always do. So what do we got?
3: We will be discussing a few topics tonight. Ollie, of course, we'll chat to someone from the West Coast Fever. They've got a huge game this weekend against the Melbourne Vixens. They got smashed by them last time. It's their last home and away game of the year. They need to win by a little bit to try and jump up to third place because right now they are 0.5 percentage points back from third.
0: So big win needed.
3: Big game for the Fever, their last home and away game of the year before the finals. But the AFL, the Australian Football Hall of Fame, is on tonight. So we'll have 6 new inductees into the Australian Football Hall of Fame, which have been kept pretty close to the chest, as it always is. But
0: any West Aussies?
3: There is a huge West Aussie getting elevated to legend status.
0: So you know what's going on.
3: Well, that one is the one that hasn't been kept secret. That's the 34th legend inducted into the Australian Football Hall of Fame is Bill Walker, the former Swan Districts legend. He won 4 Sandover medals over 300 games, premiership sides. He coached Swan Districts as well, played for WA, already in the Hall of Fame. Tonight, he is the only person, one a year, gets elevated to legend status. He is in attendance in Melbourne at the event. So at 85 years of age, Bill Walker getting elevated. So always awesome to see West Aussies who did going great work before it was the AFL. Mm-hmm. We know there's a lot of, we talk records, and we did, of course, join the VFL before it became the AFL. So a lot of those records that we talk about date back to Victorian Football League times, but this is a West Australian football icon who is getting recognised. So we always love when that happens. So we'll chat about that and update you as the night goes on with everyone else who has been inducted into the Hall of Fame. There's a couple who are eligible. Wait and see. Gary Ablett Jr., I think, will get in this
0: year. Oh, okay. There you go.
3: Who's one of my favourite players.
0: Word on the street.
3: We'll also chat about Billy Frampton from Collingwood, West Australian as well. Handed a 3-match ban for his tackle on Brody Meyercheck yesterday, which left him with a fractured neck. It's divided football opinion, so if people want to call up and let us know their thoughts on that, we'll dissect that myself and Glenn Quatermain. We'll talk about all the big talking points. Ben Stokes, he's in trouble again for England. Shock,
0: saw
3: horror,
0: that. Went
3: shock
0: to a nightclub. When there's a ban on going to nightclubs after a game.
3: It's not like they just had
0: come on, skipper.
3: Not like they just had a huge review and put a curfew in after their recent Ashes performance and everything. So guess who's going to captain if he can't captain the next game?
0: Gus Atkinson.
3: No.
0: Because he was at the nightclub with him.
3: No, even better. Harry Brook, who's the last one to get into trouble when he broke curfew and got into a stoush.
0: Isn't it?
3: The day before he captained in a one-day game.
0: Well, at least they turned up. Joffre Archer didn't.
3: Oh, we got...
0: He went back to the Caribbean.
3: Yeah, like, he rocks up for Ashes and then doesn't play. So we'll wait and see. We'll talk about all that stuff. But if you want to give us your thoughts, we'll also have a bit of a chat about how the Eagles cover the loss of Ruben Jinbi, who's been their best player this year. So if you want to give us some ideas, let us know. Give us a call. Myself, Glenn Quatermain, from 7 o'clock.
0: We will indeed. Look forward to that. Mitch Turner coming up with Extra Time.
4: 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Traffic.
0: Tony's at Main Roads. Good afternoon.
5: Good afternoon, Ollie. There has been a truck breakdown on Rockingham Road northbound, entry to Thomas Road in Kwinana Beach. The vehicle is in the right turn lane and traffic is slow on the approach. Please proceed with caution. To the freeways, the northbound run is slow, Anketell Road, Mill Point Road to Hay Street, Vincent Street, Stevenson Avenue to Warwick Road and Whitfords Avenue, and the southbound run is busy, Loftus Street to Mill Point Road and Armidale Road to Rowley Road. Drive safely, and that's the latest from Main Road.
0: Thank you very much, Tony. Let's head to Subiaco. John, good afternoon.
6: Yes, hi, Ollie. I just with respect to what we were talking about with the judicial system, I mean, from my point of view, the prisons are not supposed to be holiday camps. So, you know, the punishment should meet the crime in that respect. That's my first point. My second point is, How many people are in there for capital murder?
0: Well, I don't know off the top of my head, to be honest, John. I don't have the stats in front of me.
6: Yeah, I mean, I'll probably be shouted down for this, but has there been any appetite to bring back capital punishment?
0: It's not going to happen, though, is it?
6: Yeah.
0: You're not alone, John, and there'd be plenty of people.

0: who'd agree with you, but it's just, it's not going to happen, is it?
1: Well, no. And well, I don't know. I don't think we can go to the United States model because, you know, what happens if we obviously kill an innocent person that is found to be innocent, if you know what I mean?
0: Yeah, yeah, no. I don't see Australia ever embracing capital punishment again. Gary says he spoke with a doctor who once works in the prisons, and her first comment was that prisons are full of ordinary people like you and me who, for whatever reason, have simply stuffed up. So it's stupid to say if you make a prison a horrific experience that people won't want to go back. If you have a brutal prison system, then all you do is feed the fire of anger and hatred and you'll end up with a worse person who comes out the other end. What's the opposite of a do-gooder, says Gary. Nothing. Gary's called in. He's in Maylands. G'day.
2: Good afternoon. Enjoying your show again. Thanks.
0: Thank you, Gary. Appreciate you saying it. What do you think about the prisons and overcrowding?
2: Yes, well, I want to explain to your listeners what overcrowding actually entails, because everyone, all the politicians throw and journalists throw around the word overcrowding, but there's no elaboration on what it actually involves in a prison environment.
0: All right, go
2: on. So basically, overcrowding means there's 2 to 3 men in a cell.
0: Yep.
2: In a two by 3 meter cell, sometimes locked in there due to overcrowding and, you know, lack of staff, they could be in there for 23 hours of the day.
0: Yeah. And Gary, that's what the Inspector of Custodial Services, Eamon Ryan, just told us out of the news at 5 o'clock. And when I asked him to give us an example of what cruel, inhuman, and degrading treatment means, he said there are 3 people in a prison, one on the floor with his head against a toilet bowl, and he wears a towel, puts a towel over his head overnight to fall asleep, so he gets no splashback on his face.
2: Yeah, well, and okay, so let's go a bit deeper. So if there is a conflict between the inmates, okay, in the cell, locked in the cell, you know, there's inmates that throw televisions at other inmates. There's lots of undocumented fights daily in prison, which no one reports. Mm. Because 99% of prisoners know that it is a closed environment and you cannot report things and think you're going to get away with it.
0: Have you had some interaction with the prisons yourself, Gary?
2: Well, I've worked in there, and 2011.
0: Yeah.
2: This was a problem in 2011, and it's just got worse. Now, also that also means overcrowding. Also means prisoners do nothing during the day. Mm. There's not enough jobs. Okay. For the prisoners, so they're spending 12 hours of the day playing cards, watching television, doing nothing. They can't even do education. There aren't enough resources, teachers, for them to pursue education. This is what overcrowding creates. It creates an environment where nothing gets done to the level that politicians will tell you it is getting done.
0: Thanks, Gary. Fiona's saying similar. If you treat them like animals, they'll come out worse, and Australia should be better than third world countries, and the staff should be looked after because they are the ones dealing with this mess. Let's change gears, because Josh Cale is about to join you and me with The Antenna, and we want to talk about undercover crime thrillers, because you recommended, we watched, and perhaps for the first time ever, Josh and I could be on the same page. So what are the best undercover crime thrillers, series, movies, spy movies, or series even of all time? 1-300-221-025. After a few more of your recommendations, because I tell you what, Josh and I could be singing from the same page of the hymn book after we hear from the Beatles, Hard Day's Night.

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8: Hello, Josh.
9: Oh, good to be here, Ollie.
8: Isn't it wonderful that maybe for the first time in the history of this segment between you and I, that we might be about to agree on something?
9: Yeah, do you feel a bit looser? I feel like there's no animosity. Sometimes I come in here, my back's up because I feel like, oh, what's Ollie thrown me under the bus for? But today, I think we both came away after watching a show and loved it.
8: So David from Coogee, a couple of weeks ago, right here, when we asked for a watch list, we wanted to know from you what we should be watching right now, told us we should check out Legends on Netflix. And boy, oh boy, it's compelling.
9: Yeah, he really delivered. He might actually be the best person to replace me if I ever get off for whatever reason.
8: Okay, Mitch Hollywood Turner's barely out of the studios already.
9: what a brilliant show. And look, I'm sure a lot of people have already seen it. I'll give people a quick rundown if you haven't seen it. It follows the kind of true story. It isn't like beat for beat truth, but follows the customs department in the UK as they're kind of uncovering and busting a major drug operation within the UK in the 80s, right at the tail end of Thatcher's time in the UK. And it follows these individuals who, I guess, have no real formal training, but essentially become spies as a result of an interest in doing something a bit different with their lives. And they're all very interesting and compelling characters, and you follow four of them as they're kind of plucked from obscurity and given these alter egos that they have to live through, surveillance operations, and they're led quite well by Steve Coogan, who's a very talented actor.
8: He's
9: who
8: brilliant.
9: Kind of plays a former spy in the hooligan days. And it's just really compelling storytelling.
8: Yeah, indeed. And no spoilers here, but obviously trying to infiltrate those drug gangs and go after the drug smugglers. And what you see in a six-part series is one of those, I suppose, series that I haven't seen for a while, Josh, where I just don't want to stop watching. I want to binge all six episodes.
9: Yeah, and what I think is really quite strong and compelling about it as well is that I think most of the episodes run over an hour. And they do feel like almost mini movies. And I do think that you're right, you want to keep watching. But I do think that within those episodes, you never felt like that you haven't got enough out of it. There's a good bit of action. There's not too many cliffhangers that frustrate you if you don't want to watch more than like one episode at a time. Like me, I'm not a huge binger. And I feel like I was able to get my fill every night as I watched through it. And it's got brilliant performances. I mean, when I heard that Tom Burke was involved, he is really someone to watch, a very talented British actor, kind of has an interesting cleft lip.
8: Yeah, he does.
9: That gives him kind of this weird look, particularly in this show, is kind of this hardened guy who has missed out on a few opportunities and is looking for purpose again. And he has a darkness about him.

0: this role where the, I guess what they call your legend, your alter ego, kind of comes out of you from trauma or past experiences that are quite dark. And boy, a lot of these characters have some pretty dark pasts, but it is told in a way that is really engaging and interesting and never makes you feel too weighed down by any of that.
1: Highly recommend it.
0: Yeah. Couldn't recommend it enough. You'll have a great time with it. I would say it's probably one of the best shows of the year so far for me. I don't
1: hear, hear.
0: Much that really competes with it. It's got a great budget to it. You're dancing around. Sometimes you're in Pakistan.
1: Yeah.
0: You're like, whoa, what's going on here? Brilliant.
1: Turkey, it's everywhere.
0: It's everywhere.
1: It's fantastic. 1-300-222-1025. We want to know from you right now, do you have a favourite undercover crime thriller? Now, it could be a series, could be a movie. We can get into spy territory if you like. But Josh and I want to hear from you now. Favourite undercover crime thrillers, 1-300-222-1025. Gary's in South Guildford. Good afternoon.
2: G'day, Alan, Josh. Nice to talk to you. I'm old enough to remember the original Mission Impossible spy series back in the 60s. Had a lot of great actors and a lot of spy dramas back then. And I'll tell you a funny thing. I've never watched any of Tom Cruise's Mission Impossible
0: movies. About to ask, where does it rank?
2: Thank you.
1: You got on your Gary. He hasn't seen it. Now, that original Mission Impossible TV series ran on CBS for 7 seasons, producing 171 episodes, Josh.
0: It's what they can do back in the day. I mean, the schedule.
1: Here we are talking about 6 episodes.
0: I know.
1: Right?
0: I do miss the old days. And I mean, I wasn't around for them, but I do miss the old days where you could get a season wasn't just a couple of episodes. It was like you would get 30 or you would get 15 and you'd actually feel like the amount of television that you'd get out of that. A brilliant show that I've only watched a handful of episodes of. You know, Gary's right. There's a lot of great spy shows from that time. Even like on the comedic side, you've got things like Get Smart, which are very enjoyable as well. You know, are you a big fan of the spy genre?
1: Well, I'm not a big fan necessarily of the spy genre as such, but I'm a big fan of these sort of undercover crime thrillers.
0: Yes.
1: And I'll throw one at you.
0: Go for it.
1: Probably my favourite series of all time, The Wire.
0: Interesting.
1: You still haven't watched it, have
0: no,
1: you?
0: No, I haven't watched it. And I also didn't think of it as undercover. Is there much undercover
1: police
0: work in it?
1: Oh, the whole thing is. Yeah, absolutely.
0: I just thought they were coppers who knew the beat.
1: No. They infiltrate various areas as well. So, no, The Wire, and I love how it takes it from a different perspective of the police, of the gangs, of the local newspaper. It is a very, very clever series.
0: Well, on a similar vein, and that's why I wanted to nominate Miami Vice, which is both a film and TV show.
1: Mm-hmm.
0: Very good. People, I think, have slept on it or probably misremembered what it was like. The film that came out in 2006 has become this kind of cult classic. Both are created by Michael Mann, who is like an obsessive when it comes to cop procedurals. He kind of speaks to so many ex-criminals and ex-police officers and then puts them in the films, which makes it really authentic and real. Well worth a watch if you get a chance to binge a few of those episodes. And they're like only half hour. They're like 25, half an hour. That's brilliant. Everyone likes that. And then, you know, if I was going to be lazy and just pick a really good undercover cop movie, I mean, you can't go past The Departed. You a Departed
1: fan? Oh, Departed's brilliant.
0: Yeah, I think that's
1: soundtrack
0: probably
1: as well.
0: Yeah, great soundtrack. Martin Scorsese is doing a lot of fun there. It's not even one of Martin Scorsese's best films, and it's still very good. I think that probably speaks to how good he is as a filmmaker. DiCaprio is doing some great stuff. And the beauty of that one is you've got two undercover people.
1: Yeah, you do.
0: Without giving too many spoilers.
1: Yeah, and that first scene as well with Gimme Shelter by Rolling Stones, one of the greatest songs of all time. Mary of Maida Vale, we were just talking about Legends on Netflix. That's the series that Josh and I believe is outstanding. David's in Claremont. Good afternoon.
3: Ollie and I've forgotten the edge of my snow.
1: Josh.
3: Okay, Josh. A Spy Among Friends on SBS is very good. Have you not seen that?
0: No.
3: Guy Pearce? Oh, it's extremely good. I can recommend it. If you can put up with all those annoying ads on SBS On Demand, but it's very good. It's got Guy Pearce as the lead actor, and I'm surprised you boys haven't seen that.
1: Got to check it out. I'm putting it on the list, David, because I tell you what, it was a couple of weeks ago, another David in Coogee told us to watch the Legends show there on Netflix, so maybe it's a David thing.
3: Oh, maybe it is. The other one, I've just binged about 100 episodes of Person of Interest, which was made between 2014 and 2019, and that is just an exceptional program. It's right up with it. It was made nearly 10 years ago, but it's right there.
0: Yeah, I think Person of Interest, I remember watching that when it came out. I would have been just coming out of high school. Shows you my age. But very good. A lot about the surveillance state in the US. And, yeah, great performances. Michael Emerson, particularly good in that from memory. Well worth a watch. For
1: David, sure. Good to hear from you. Thank you. Now, MJ says Slow Horses and loves the Jack Ryan series. Julie also saying Slow Horses. Are you a fan?
0: I have watched the first season. And like a lot of Apple shows, I kind of come in and out.
1: Yeah.
0: I have to go back to it because I've heard, I mean, Joe Trilling raves about it.
1: Yeah, I like it.
0: The writer of it. Very big fan of Slow Horses. Very good show. Big fan of Gary Oldman, wherever he's doing stuff. So I should get back around to that, absolutely.
1: Let's go to Bayswater now. Tom, good afternoon.
4: G'day, Ollie and Josh, my favourite Martian with the antennas. you stole my thunder a bit there, Ollie, with The Wire. Like, unbelievable.
1: It's good, isn't it?
4: Show, like, absolutely loved it. But the other one I love going back to, and it is a bit Formula Hollywood, but with its unbelievable cast, is Sneakers with Robert Redford, Dan Aykroyd, Sid Portier, River Phoenix, Ben King. But a cast that you'd think, you know, what the hell is this show? How many Oscars is it going to win? But it's just such a great, great show in terms of the way, just the way it runs through and ultimately ends up winning, I suppose.
1: Yeah, that's good.
0: Have you seen Sneakers?
1: No, but I love the sound of that cast and what Tom's just said there.
0: It's very good from the 90s. Very good film. Sidney Poitier is also in it.
1: Fowler's being suggested. That's one of Gary Adsed's favourite series of all time. Been trying to get me onto that for years, but
0: Really?
1: I can't deal with the subtitles, and then I want to try and, you know,
0: don't make such a generalisation.
1: No.
0: Of course you like subtitles.
1: Because when I get to it, please let me explain. When I get to something at the end of the day, I need to kind of relax. Now, I'd love to be able to concentrate more, but just a bit hard. I want to get into Fowler.
0: Fair enough. He also is a big fan of, this could be the Gary Adsed segment, because he also is a big fan of Jack Ryan. He would rave about watching the Jack Ryan show. I have no interest in watching it. I have no interest in the book.
1: Maybe when you're away, we could get Gary to do the segment.
0: Bring him in. He has some real strong opinions about Jack Ryan.
1: Gary's in Bicton. G'day.
5: G'day, guys. Yeah, I won't keep you long. The Serpent on Netflix. Got to watch it, based on a true story back in the 70s, and it's horrific what this guy got away with.
0: I've watched the first episode of this. Now, you're telling me to keep going?
1: It's the French serial killer,
5: keep
1: isn't
5: going,
1: it, Gary?
5: Man. Yeah, keep going.
0: Okay.
1: Yeah, and he murdered those young backpackers on the hippie trail from 75 to 76.
0: The first episode I remember watching with my partner, and I was like, this is solid, but I think it came out at a time, it was a few years ago now, and it came out and there was a few other things on, and I kind of just gave over.
1: All right, that's got to go back on the list.
0: All right, back on the list.
1: Mark says, Cruising with Al Pacino.
0: Cruising's great. Oh, I'm going to put that on my list. I've got to rewatch Cruising.
1: Yeah, and Billy Rossmoyne also saying Code of Silence on SBS.
0: Yeah, Code of Silence.
1: True Detective says Celine.
0: Mm-hmm. Well, is that undercover? There's no undercover work in True Detective.
1: Still, it's a good show.
0: It's a good show. I mean, we could talk about good shows, hey?
1: Helen says The Equalizer series of movies with Denzel Washington.
0: Yeah, good shout.
1: The Olden Days Magnum P.I.
0: Yep.
1: The Mick Herron Slow Horses series. Yeah. Stephen in front.
0: Are you a Magnum P.I. guy?
1: Yeah.
0: Tom Selleck?
1: Yeah, I do
0: big
1: like
0: mustache.
1: Tom Selleck. Yeah, he's great.
0: Yeah.
1: And with Three Men and a Baby, right? He was very good.
0: Oh, yeah.
1: The Americans on SBS.
0: Yeah, again, a show that has passed me by, but again, on my list for future.
1: Underbelly Series 1, I'm putting on the list.
0: Sure. Good. I'm glad something from Australia got on the list. How about that?
1: Very well done. Catch you tomorrow, Josh. Thank you.
0: Then.
1: Hey, there's a truck broken down, by the way, on Rockingham Road, northbound entry to Thomas Road, Kwinana Beach. Yurko's with us tomorrow. Bye-bye.
6: Some chase the story.
7: We'll be interviewing some of Australia's most famous faces.
6: And some are the story.
8: Hello, beautiful people.
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11: Good evening. This is ABC News with Jonathan Beale. The WA government has defended its response to overcrowded jails after the prisons watchdog called for urgent action to address the cruel, inhuman and degrading treatment of inmates. WA's Inspector of Custodial Services, Eamon Ryan.

0: infrastructure. We are recruiting 400 prison officers a year.
1: In the wake of the Commissioner's report, the state opposition leader has accused the government of being in dereliction of its duty. Basil Zemplar says every West Australian has cause to be horrified and alarmed.
2: What is this government doing about it? How can this government let it get to this? And when will the conditions inside and for those people outside be taken into account by this state government? It is simply not good enough.
1: The University of Notre Dame has cut its Bachelor of Nursing program for new students in semester two this year. Leila Tusak has the details.
3: The course, which usually attracts hundreds of students, was oversubscribed at the same time as its accreditation was under review. Students enrolled in semester one this year were encouraged to pivot to health sciences and aim to start nursing in semester two. But that is no longer an option, as Notre Dame has announced the course will not be offered to new students in 2027. In a letter to staff seen by the ABC, the university says it's working to rebalance enrolments across the program within accredited program capacity.
1: Federal Independent MP Monique Ryan says the disability community needs more time to consult the government on its proposed changes to the National Disability Insurance Scheme. A three-day Senate inquiry is underway this week into the legislation, but Ms Ryan says that's not enough time. She says she agrees that the scheme needs reforming, but the government is looking in the wrong places to find savings.
4: There's no one in Parliament who argues that it can continue to grow in its current form. But the legislation will cut $38 billion from the cost of the NDIS over the next 4 years. 2.6% of that is from rotting and waste. The vast majority of it is from removing the supports that vulnerable people need.
1: Victoria's Premier Jacinta Allen has accused Pauline Hanson of barracking for bullies after the One Nation leader told her to suck it up over a sexist billboard in Melbourne. There's been widespread condemnation of the billboard, which depicts Ms Allen as a witch. Senator Hanson has called on the Premier to toughen up. Ms Allen has spoken to the media about the campaign for the first time today, saying she's not going to let young girls think such treatment of women is normal.
5: Pauline Hanson chooses to barrack for the bullies. I choose to fight them.
1: The Barbecues Galore Group is said to be wound up. The business was placed into receivership earlier this year as it looked to find a buyer, but it's failed to do so. The group controls 62 stores, all of which will close. There are 27 franchise stores which are still being managed but are expected also to close. The company has about 500 employees, all of whom are expected to lose their positions. The company was founded by Max Mason in Sydney in the 1970s. 20 countries, including Australia, have released a joint statement describing the humanitarian situation in Gaza as catastrophic and calling on Israel to allow more aid into the territory. Australia joined Japan, Britain and others in urging Israel to overturn a new law allowing the government to ban international aid organisations. The letter says the role of these groups is crucial to the survival of Palestinians. There's a public health crisis in Gaza where people are facing starvation. Sport: West Australian football great Bill Walker has been elevated to legend status to open proceedings at this year's Australian Football Hall of Fame induction in Melbourne. A record four-time league best and fairest winner in the WAFL, Walker has been recognised for his distinguished playing career at Swan Districts throughout the 1960s and 1970s. The 85-year-old's accolade was announced earlier this year ahead of WA playing Victoria in the AFL's return of State of Origin football. Perth's weather: cloudy tomorrow, a medium chance of showers, most likely in the late afternoon and evening. Light winds, an overnight low of 7 degrees before a forecast top of 18, currently 12.6. ABC News.
6: Good evening and welcome to PM. I'm Samantha Donovan, coming to you from the lands of the Wurundjeri people of the Kulin Nation in Melbourne. Tonight, the Queensland inquiry into the CFMEU, his allegations the union worked to control the state's building regulators. Also, organised crime groups using encrypted apps to recruit teenagers. And the trend of micro-weddings. It seems for many the big day is getting smaller.
7: A lot more people are trying to be more cost-conscious and look at something that, you know, feels special but still manageable from a budget perspective.
6: First this evening, disability advocate

0: Advocates have told a parliamentary inquiry that parents of children with a disability could be plunged further into crisis and have more interactions with child protection services under the Labor government's proposed overhaul of the National Disability Insurance Scheme. A Senate committee is investigating the government's draft legislation, which is paving the way for billions of dollars worth of cuts to the NDIS. The ABC's National Disability Affairs reporter, Naz Campanella, told me much of today's evidence to the inquiry has been about the roles played by parents of children with a disability.
1: Many of the advocates we heard from today pointed out that a lot of that work is sort of work that is unseen. It's managing paperwork, it's managing therapy appointments and doctor's appointments, not only getting their loved ones there, but also managing the kind of admin of all of that. And on top of that, then the practicalities of managing feeding, bathing, transferring in and out of wheelchairs and bed, incontinence, and in particular communication, if people are non-speaking or non-verbal, and behaviours. Now, one key witness to the inquiry today was Skye Kokoski-Moore. She's the CEO of Children and Young People with Disability Australia, and she talked about her concerns about how the idea of parental responsibility is quite ill-defined, that she's very worried that parents who are already in crisis will be plunged further into crisis, that they will continue to burn out. She's hearing story after story about how parents are very burnt out by their level of responsibility. Obviously, they love their children, but she says that she's particularly worried that if supports are stripped away, we will start to see quite a lot more interaction with these families and the child protection system if supports are removed.
2: So what we're really scared will happen here is that that kind of position is going to be taken more often, and that more families will feel under threat because they're reaching out for help because they're not able to cope. But by doing so, it may indeed place them in a position of incredible vulnerability.
0: That's the CEO of Children and Young People with Disability, Skye Kokoski-Moore. And Naz, the inquiry's also heard about planned funding cuts to the NDIS for things like community participation. What have witnesses had to say?
1: So community and social participation refers to things like support workers who will take someone, for example, to go do their shopping, to go to the doctors, or even support to get to work. We've heard today evidence that the proposal in the legislation is for that community and social participation funding to be cut by 50% in the scheme. And another pot of money known as capacity building, which refers to money for therapies, to be cut by 10%. In evidence today, some of the advocates we heard from spoke about how community and social participation is not just something frivolous to get someone out of the house to do fun things. It's getting to work. It's making sure people are not isolated. It's making sure that people are seen in the community, that they are making connections, and that non-disabled people are having interactions with people with disabilities so that the community as a whole is far more inclusive.
0: Has the federal government responded to any of this evidence at the inquiry as yet?
1: Yeah, look, the government has reiterated time and time again that the cost of the scheme has grown exponentially and that it's not just about tackling fraud and non-compliance, that it is actually looking at the fundamental design and structure of the scheme. In the budget, it has said that it would like to make savings of around $38.2 billion over the next 4 years. And that's why this legislation is so critical, because a lot of the reforms that it is introducing or wants to introduce in order to reach that savings hinge off this legislation. The government has also said that this bill is compatible with human rights and that people with disability will continue to get a comprehensive suite of services to support them.
0: Naz Campanella is the ABC's National Disability Affairs reporter. The Queensland inquiry into the operation of the construction union, the CFMEU, has been told the militant union worked to control the state's building industry regulators. The Queensland government launched the inquiry last year after allegations of criminality and misconduct in the union and construction sector were raised in a report by an anti-corruption expert. Today, a senior public servant has become distressed as she recounted what she alleges was intimidating behaviour by a CFMEU official at a 2018 meeting. Rachel Mealy has more.
3: Andrea Fox worked as a director of a policy team in the Queensland Office of Industrial Relations. In 2018, she was asked to attend a meeting at the offices of the construction union, the CFMEU, to talk about changes to the state's construction code of conduct. She says she was invited into a room with the former CFMEU boss, Michael Ravbar, when things became heated.
4: Mr. Ravbar started speaking to me and he was very, very angry. And I think he started with the line, "You have some gall coming here," like that kind of thing. He said something like, "You know, I saw you coming in," and I think pretty soon into it, he said something like, "You know, you are banned from being at the union offices. You are banned from coming to any meetings with the union."
3: Andrea Fox told the inquiry it was the first time she'd met Michael Ravbar and she was not aware what she'd done to upset him.
4: It just got more and more intense and really kind of spiteful, like sort of people like "you disgust me" and stuff like this. It was very, really rage-filled. It felt to me like he just wanted me to cry or beg for mercy or something.
3: The inquiry into the CFMEU is looking at the control the union exercised over the state's regulators in the building and construction sector. Counsel assisting the inquiry, Dmitry Tarnovsky, says the inquiry will hear evidence that the Queensland Building and Construction Commission, known as the QBCC, was, in his words, captured by the union. He says in 2018, the Construction Commission appointed the union official Jade Ingham to its board.
5: Not only was Mr. Ingham appointed to the QBCC board in 2018, but it appears that the commissioner himself was captured. And you will hear evidence that the Commissioner Brett Bassett, you will hear evidence that Mr. Bassett directed QBCC staff to target specific building contractors in response to CFMEU complaints.
3: Dmitry Tarnovsky says the inquiry will hear evidence that this allowed the CFMEU to wage its own industrial campaign in Queensland.
5: The CFMEU first used its capture of WHSQ to direct inspectors to attend sites to a particular contractor that it was targeting and then issue enforcement notices. And then the CFMEU sought to use these very notices coupled with its influence over the QBCC to get QBCC to take licensing action against the same contractor. So it was a double whammy.
3: Late today, a lawyer for Michael Ravbar put it to Andrea Fox that she'd misrecollected the meeting at the CFMEU offices in 2018. She denied she had. Jade Ingham and Michael Ravbar are yet to give evidence at the inquiry.
0: Rachel Mealy with that report. A former Australian soldier living in the Philippines is warning the death toll from yesterday's earthquake is likely to rise as locals struggle to recover the dead. The confirmed toll so far stands at less than 40 and hundreds of others are injured. General Santos is on the island of Mindanao in the nation's south. It has a population of about 700,000 people and is one of the city's worst hit by the powerful 7.8 magnitude quake. Damien Hodge is living on its outskirts at the moment with his wife and spoke to me a short time ago.
6: There's significant damage to hospitals, schools, restaurants, motels, complete collapses. So I believe there's, at the moment, there's 30 plus deaths, 250 injured, 25,000 have been displaced, but I have no doubt that that death toll will rise because they've only just started scratching the surface. My concern is they haven't got the expertise to actually, you know, dig through rubble and rescue these people properly.
0: Are the Philippines authorities sending much help?
6: They predominantly use the Philippine military. So, as I say, they haven't got the expertise to conduct significant rescues like this. We'd actually use dogs and everything to detect life. You know, if they bring in heavy equipment, unfortunately, I think they might make it worse.
0: So how are they searching for the dead and the injured at the moment?
6: Pretty much by hand, but today they've brought in some heavy equipment. The buildings have a complete collapse. So a lot of the infrastructure here is solid concrete. Even the houses are solid concrete. So you've got a lot of concrete that has been collapsed on top of people. The schools weren't open, thank God, but restaurants were, motels were, the hospital was, and there's significant damage.
0: How are the locals coping with it, Damien?
6: Oh, they're not. Like, there's obviously a lot of people have been displaced, so they're sort of camping. They put some distance between them and the water because obviously the risk of a tsunami yesterday morning was quite high. So my wife and I are about 15 minutes from the main city, so we're still close to the water. So my main concern was the tsunami. So after the earthquake hit, we jumped in the car and I've got some distance between the water and where we were. Even up in the mountains was quite devastating. There was a significant amount of people killed in landslides and that, by boulders and whatnot in cars. And then obviously they got cut off. There's bridges that have been displaced on the main road, at least a 3 metre drop from the main road. So a lot of places have been cut off.
0: What was the experience like for you and your wife when the actual quake struck?
6: We're in a two-storey townhouse, and so we're up the top of the townhouse and we couldn't go down the stairs. So we just had to hang on and brace ourselves and hope for the best. And then when it was over, we went downstairs and there's significant damage to the structure downstairs. And I just said, look, pack a bag and we're going.
0: So, Damien, as a former Australian soldier, I imagine you've worked on disaster recovery and clean-up efforts. What sort of help does the area need now for this search and rescue operation?
6: To be honest, they probably need some outsiders to come in, like Australia or another country, because they just, even in Manila, the capital, they just haven't got the expertise and they're not even coming down to help. And as I said, there's significant damages. There's a whole subdivision, which are 100 houses, have been deemed unlivable now, and there's been like a metre to a half metre split within the land there. So that actually hasn't even been reported on any news yet. So that's quite disturbing in itself.
0: That's former Australian soldier Damien Hodge speaking from the quake-hit city of General Santos on the island of Mindanao in the Philippines. This is PM. I'm Samantha Donovan. You can hear all our programs live or later on ABC Listen. A recent wave of fire bombings and car thefts in Melbourne has exposed a disturbing trend. Organised crime syndicates are targeting teenagers with low IQs and intellectual disabilities to work as their foot soldiers. The teenagers are being recruited via encrypted apps and gaming platforms. 7:30's Alicia Thomas-Sam has this exclusive report.
7: For months, Melbourne has seen dozens of targeted arson attacks, home invasions and kidnappings. Many have been carried out by teenagers recruited through encrypted apps used by a criminal syndicate.
8: They're exploiting them, they're deceiving them, they're conning them.
7: Dr. Adam Deakin is a child and adolescent forensic psychiatrist. He meets with more than a dozen youth offenders a week and says that teenagers with low IQs and intellectual disabilities are being targeted by criminals.
8: They think quite differently about the world they're in. They'll be thinking in the moment. They'll be not really thinking forward or in terms of the consequences of their actions.
7: He says crime syndicates are finding and enlisting teens online.
8: The children seem to be recruited through social media and applications. So some of the encrypted apps, Telegram and Discord and Signal and the like, but also through gaming, kids playing Fortnite and Roblox and the like, there's just different means they seem to be able to locate these kids.
7: Dr. Adam Deakin says that a ban on teenagers using encrypted apps, similar to the current social media ban on under-16s, should be considered.
8: I would support at least looking into that and researching the potential benefits. I think prohibition at some level needs to be exercised given the profound risk with this particular cohort.
7: However, Rob Nelson, a covert and technical commander with the Australian Federal Police, is not convinced that young people can be banned from using encrypted apps.
9: I think it'd be an oversimplification to say that, it's as simple as banning the use of these applications because they do and are designed for legitimate purposes.
7: Last month, in a children's court hearing, Victoria Police revealed a user named Iceman ordered the firebombing of a Melbourne alcohol distribution centre called 80 Proof. On the Signal encrypted app, Iceman messaged a teenager, This factory you're doing is full of vodka and alcohol. Let everything catch on fire. Victoria Police told the court they didn't know the identity of Iceman. The AFP is helping uncover who is orchestrating the attacks. Rob Nelson.

0: Johnson again.
1: We work very closely with our state and territory partners, and we will chase down every lead and explore every viable or potential inquiry there.
0: As the mastermind behind the encrypted app remains at large, AFP Commander Rob Nelson warns of the huge risk for teenagers getting caught up in this criminal network.
1: They often do not know who the people are on the other end of this or their intentions. And so it becomes a very, very dangerous game with some very, very dangerous people. And I don't think they appreciate what they're getting themselves into much of the time.
2: Australian Federal Police Commander Rob Nelson. That report from Alicia Thomas-Sam. And you can see the full story tonight on 7:30 on ABC TV and on ABC iView. Members of the rugby league community are throwing their support behind Kane Evans, who's revealed he's gay, in an emotional interview with Channel 9. The 34-year-old is just the second former NRL player to speak publicly of their homosexuality. Experts are once again urging sports leaders to ensure that gay and bisexual people feel safe. And just a warning, this report from Isabel Massali includes references to suicide.
3: Kane Evans says he had three goals in life.
4: To play NRL, to buy my parents a house, and then I was going to top myself. I was living in denial. From a young age, I know that, you know. I know that I'm gay, but I went down every other avenue to escape who I am.
3: In an interview with Channel 9, the former Roosters, Eels and Warriors prop spoke of his issues with alcohol, drug addiction, debt, homelessness and his mental health, but believes that was masking something deeper, a struggle to keep his sexuality a secret.
4: But I know that there's people that are struggling with the same struggle that I've gone through. Even over the years, you know, when I've tried to go down that path, you know, I've had people blackmail me, and it just built up a lot of shame and fear and guilt within myself.
3: The 34-year-old said that coming out was his worst nightmare, but later added that it was also a start to a new life, and he was ready to tell his parents.
4: By the time this airs, I would have told them already, and I can't wait for that moment, because then I'll be free.
3: The interview has been met with support from former teammates, including Roosters great Anthony Minicello.
5: You know, even if he came out then, I think we would have all surrounded him and supported him. You know, it's really sad that hearing, you know, what he's been through and the mental health struggles that he's faced with this decision. And I think he should be proud of what he said last night.
3: Anthony Minicello believes it'll make a difference to others.
5: I think he's giving confidence to other people that may be in the same situation.
3: It's been 30 years since Ian Roberts became the first male NRL player to publicly identify as gay. Kane Evans is now the second.
6: We know there are players out there who choose not to come out, who haven't come out yet, who will come out in the future.
3: That's Ben Cork from Pride and Sport, a not-for-profit working to make sport more inclusive.
6: But there's certainly some stigma that we still need to address around being at the highest level and sharing that part of yourself, because too many people are carrying the weight of that shame, as we saw in the video. He is an absolute weapon, but he was crushed by, you know, that shame and that stigma, and we still have a lot of work to do as a sport and as a community to address that.
3: Monash University's Dr. Eric Dennison has studied homophobia and sexism in sport for more than a decade. He says given Kane Evans has recently retired, his story speaks to a toxic culture that's very current in sport for gay and bisexual people.
7: Every time a player comes out, there's lots of conversation about how brave they are, but very little conversation about what needs to change within sport. There's very little self-reflection around what individuals who are in leadership positions need to do to change sport culture.
3: He argues a key focus should be stopping the use of homophobic language in youth and community sport.
7: A large portion of the players on teams are just making day-to-day comments about being gay and jokes and in the sheds and those kinds of things. And that's what it creates, an environment that's not welcoming. We also find young people report that coaches are using this language regularly. So we have to change it. Sport at the grassroots, where young people are learning to use this language, and they use this language to fit in with others.
3: The NRL has been contacted for comment.

0: Isabel Massali reporting. And if you or anyone you know needs help, you can call Lifeline on 13 11 14. As inflation continues to rise, couples are looking to cut back on spending, starting with one of the biggest and most significant days of their lives. With the average wedding costing about $40,000, some are now simplifying the celebration or packing their bags and heading overseas. Industry experts say micro-weddings are also becoming a trend as people opt for smaller, cheaper celebrations. Kathleen O'Connor filed this report.
1: Melbourne couple Avril and Lloyd Johnson weren't interested in having a conventional wedding ceremony.
2: Imagine a steampunk gothic vampire aesthetic.
1: With children from other marriages and a mortgage, they wanted to keep the cost down, exchanging their vows at a local park in Carrum Downs, 50 kilometres from the CBD, at a cost of just $3,000.
3: She's still coming, right?
4: We said to the entire, we had about 30 people there, there is no dress code, and it was so much fun.
1: The average amount Australians are spending on the big day in 2026 varies among industry experts.
5: I'm going to say as a maximum about $30,000.
6: The average was $34,000 way back in 2016. I think people spend much closer to $50,000. They're spending closer to $80,000.
1: The most recent data from the federal government's financial literacy website, MoneySmart, quoted $36,000 as an average price back in 2013. 13 years on, online wedding planning website Easy Weddings predicts that number will only jump by $2,000 to $38,000. With inflation soaring over the past few years, you'd expect the cost of weddings to have gone up a lot more. Experts say it's because Australians are now spending less on the big day.
7: A lot more people are trying to be more cost conscious and look at something that, you know, feels special but still manageable from a budget perspective.
1: Lauren Maddox works for Easy Weddings and says cheaper ceremonies are becoming more popular in Australia as couples try to curb spending. She also says the number of smaller ceremonies like micro-weddings, elopements and registry weddings are rising across the country. Between 2024 and 2025, micro-weddings grew by 12%. Many Australians are also packing their bags and heading overseas, with destination weddings a popular way to cut costs.
7: In a nice way, it does cut down on their guest list because there's usually a percentage of people that won't be able to make it.
1: According to data supplied by births, deaths and marriages, over the last 3 years, there have been 553 more registry marriages in Victoria and more than 1,100 in New South Wales. Naomi Corrilou is a wedding planner and celebrant.
6: The past year, our best-selling package by far has been our cheapest package. There's just not the money there for weddings that there was.
1: She says couples are adapting to the price hikes.
6: They've 100% gone beyond inflation. One of our wineries down on the peninsula, they put the price up by $95 per head. So it jumped from $300 a head to $395 a head in the space of a month.
1: Melbourne couple Avril and Lloyd Johnson say they don't regret their budget wedding.
8: Do you, Lloyd, choose Avril to be the empress of your realm?
2: We took in favours where we can. We begged, borrowed and stole from friends where we could. But compared to what people can spend on these things, it's worth every penny. And we have fond memories and a lovely story to boot.
0: Congratulations to them. That's Melbourne newlywed Lloyd Johnson. Kathleen O'Connor reporting. Thanks for joining me for PM. I'm Samantha Donovan. We'll be back at the same time tomorrow. Good night.

0: This is Jonathan Beale with ABC News. Good evening. WA's prisons inspector says some inmates are being subjected to cruel, inhuman or degrading treatment because of a failure to address overcrowding. Eamon Ryans issued a show cause notice to the government over conditions in Hakea, Casuarina and Melaleuca prisons. He says what began as a problem mostly in the remand-focused Hakea facility has become a system-wide breakdown. The government says it's working to address those pressures, including by increasing staff numbers and building more cells. Mr. Ryans says it's not enough and a broader overhaul is needed quickly.
1: My biggest fear is that the situation deteriorates and we see an increase in self-harm, we see an increase in

0: suicide. We see an increase in assaults, that staff are at risk.
1: Disability advocates have expressed concern about aspects of the federal government's proposed overhaul of the National Disability Insurance Scheme, which would give increased powers to the minister. A Senate inquiry examining draft legislation has opened 3 days of hearings in Melbourne. The committee is expected to report back next Tuesday. Megan Spindler-Smith from People with Disability Australia says the bill shifts core eligibility, funding and decisions away from Parliament.
2: So what that can do is reduce the transparency, which means participants may not always be aware of changes to their eligibility or funding criteria until maybe they even turn up in the plans, but also it reduces the scrutiny.
1: Apple is revamping its child safety controls in changes the Prime Minister says were partly inspired by Australia's social media ban for under-16s. The new tools will allow parents to manage the apps, websites and contacts their children can access. Messaging apps will blur graphic images by default and alert parents. Experts say the changes are a step in the right direction, but warn they place significant responsibility on parents to actively manage and monitor their children's digital activity. They say the new safeguards could create a false sense of security if families do not properly set up and maintain the controls. Israel has issued fresh evacuation orders for Tyre, citing Hezbollah activity in the Lebanese city. The Lebanese Health Ministry says Israeli strikes killed 14 people yesterday. The BBC's Lina Sinjab has more.
3: Halting violence and attacks in the south has been part of what the government has been pushing for in its direct talks with the Israelis, something that they've announced on Thursday, that there will be a comprehensive ceasefire, and Hezbollah rejected. And I think the developments that happened with Iran getting involved in retaliation for attacks on Dahiyeh just shows how the scene in Lebanon is so complex, and the government itself is not able to find a solution on its own. Iran wants to tell negotiators, the region, the US and Israel, they still have a stake and they still have a say in Lebanon.
1: Health authorities say the death toll from an Ebola outbreak in the eastern parts of the Democratic Republic of Congo has risen to at least 100. It's been less than a month since authorities declared an outbreak of the disease. Attacks on health workers by angry Congolese, scepticism among some locals and armed conflict in hotspots continue to challenge efforts to stop the spread. World Soccer's governing body FIFA has removed a Somali official from its list of World Cup referees after he was denied entry into the United States. Omar Artan, who is one of Africa's leading referees, was denied entry despite having valid paperwork, as the BBC's Nick Johnson reports.
4: Omar Artan became a FIFA referee in 2018 and last year was named Referee of the Year by the Confederation of African Football. The 34-year-old was among the 52 referees announced by FIFA to officiate at the World Cup finals. It's not clear why he was denied entry in Miami on Saturday, but Somalia is one of several countries on a travel ban list introduced by President Trump's administration.
1: Sport. AFL great John Worsfold has joined the Australian Football Hall of Fame after a playing and coaching career that left an indelible mark on West Coast and the national competition. Worsfold captained the Eagles to their first two premierships in 1982 and 1984, played 209 games and won All-Australian selection twice. Appointed coach before the 2002 season, he took the team to the finals in his first season and then the 2006 premiership. Selectors say he's earned his place in the Hall of Fame given his stature and success at the Eagles, which now names its Club Champion Award in his honour. Perth's weather, cloudy today, tomorrow, medium chance of showers, most likely in the late afternoon and evening. A low of 7 degrees, a top of 18, currently 12.7. ABC News, it's 25 to 7.
5: Hello, Sinead Mangan with you for Australia-wide, the ABC's National Regional Current Affairs Show. Today, we're going to head to the Sunshine Coast of Queensland to meet a couple with a plan to change things for young renters like themselves.
6: And she pretty much said that the owners can put in requests for who they want in the place, in the rental, and most of the time it's young families or older couples and never explicitly young people. She actually said, we don't want people like you.
5: Sick of being knocked back as tenants, the nurse and electrician have launched a youth housing organisation to help young people access housing. We're going to have more on that. And on the other end of life, we meet a grazier who at the tender age of 97,

0: Kevin is still out on the land on his tractor every morning.
1: Yeah, I still drive the tractor a bit around here and do scoop up dirt and things like that. Yeah, I'd like to keep active, otherwise you just sit down and do nothing. When I get up in the mornings, I've got something to do. If you get to the stage where you haven't got anything to do to get up in the morning, what's the point in getting up?
0: I'm Sinead Mangan and this is Australia Wide, coming to you from Whadjuk Country, Perth. Amber Barry and Saxon O'Neill look like the dream tenants on paper. A nurse and an electrician, both working full-time with secure incomes and no dependents. But they've spent 7 months looking for a rental on the Sunshine Coast, where a constricted market means it's a landlord's game. The couple, both 21, say their age is the problem, with one real estate agent even telling them landlords don't want people like you. With less than 1% vacancy rate on the Sunshine Coast, youth housing organisations say the profile of those seeking help has changed significantly in recent years. Olivia Sanders has the story.
2: Amber Barry and Saxon O'Neill should not be struggling to find a rental. On paper, the 21-year-olds are dream tenants. A nurse and an electrician, both of them have secure full-time employment. And as a double-income, no-kids household, they earn more than enough to afford a local rental property. But more than 6 months of searching for a rental on Queensland's Sunshine Coast has given them a harsh reality check.
3: But we just kept getting knocked back over and over and over, and we kept putting our budget up higher, but yeah, still rejection all the time.
2: Then at one inspection, the couple asked the property agent for advice on how to improve their application and their chances.
3: And she pretty much said that the owners can put in requests for who they want in the place, in the rental, and most of the time it's young families or older couples and never explicitly young people. She actually said, we don't want people like you.
4: Yeah, it was definitely a kind of stab in the heart that it was our age and not so much our occupation, because we are making more than enough money to be able to qualify for these homes.
2: Sitting at less than 1%, the Sunshine Coast rental vacancy rate is classed as critically low. Local real estate agent Matt Diesel says in a market that tight, even strong applicants miss out.
5: There could be one or two outstanding applications there that are knocking out really strong, good applications that typically in a normal rental market would go through and get through, and they'd have no problem getting a property.
2: He says he doesn't think age is the issue for young people, but a lack of rental history could be a factor.
5: The people that may not have the best rental history, they're the ones that are struggling the most at present. They're really finding it hard to go through and get a foot in on properties because they haven't got that strong rental history.
2: Mr. Diesel says property managers are looking for applicants with stability, consistency and continuity. But Fiona Canelia, who heads housing and homelessness advocacy group Q Shelter, says those qualities are no longer enough to secure a rental. She says more young people from different backgrounds are struggling to find a place to rent.
6: We have key workers and other really important people to our economy unable to afford the private rental market as it currently stands. And to be honest, if we are relying on them so much for our communities to work, then they need to be able to rely on all of us to pull together the housing response that they need.
2: Ms. Canelia says in the current housing crisis, a lot of households are under pressure, but she thinks young people are particularly vulnerable.
6: We are seeing a growing concern about young people and homelessness, which is not acceptable when you consider that they are our future. I think young people are also vulnerable because they don't have that rental history. Their incomes are generally lower as they scale up into their jobs and gain experience.
2: Ms. Canelia says every tier of government needs to be working to ensure there's enough housing supply for all household types. That means social housing for vulnerable groups and affordable homes for what she calls the missing middle, people like Amber and Saxon, who earn enough to rent but still can't secure a home. Amber and Saxon have paused their rental search for now and moved in with family, but they haven't given up. They've just decided to tackle the issue a little differently. The pair wrote to local council members, Queensland's housing minister, and even the Prime Minister.
3: Most of them replied brushing me off, saying, like, if you feel you've been discriminated against, like, there's a form you can fill out for that and just brushing it aside.
2: But one councillor put the pair in touch with another concerned local, and together the trio have formed the Young People Housing Association with an eye to implement creative solutions to get young people into homes. The group advocates for young people to lead the charge in changing housing policy, with a focus on finding paths to home ownership.
4: We are full-time. We're working 40 hours a week. Amber had...

0: has rental experience, a past rental history, I can only imagine that the people our age that, say, are working part-time and doing uni, they have no chance.
1: Their dream is to one day create a housing community for young people.
2: Without shelter, you can't aspire to do better things. You can't innovate and you can't be creative without your basic needs being met first.
3: Young homeseeker Amber Barry finishing that story from Olivia Sanders. The death of Albany man Daniel Tarpin, who was killed by a shark while spearfishing, has put ocean safety back in focus. It's the third spearfishing death nationally in 4 weeks. Despite the spate of recent attacks, experts and locals living in Albany and Western Australia have rejected the idea of reintroducing culls, instead insisting on non-lethal measures. Rachel Jennings has filed this report from Albany.
4: 3 days on from a fatal shark attack in Albany, 420 kilometres south of Perth, the events of the day are still fresh in the mind of local Graham Pearce.
5: Our family had just been out for the morning. We came back and just doing some household duties and, beautiful day. We were on the veranda of our house here and heard some sirens and quite a bit of activity down at the marina down there, which we can see from our house, and saw a couple of police cars and an ambulance arrive to the eastern end of the main Albany marina there.
4: From his balcony, Mr. Pearce watched as paramedics rushed to try to save Daniel Tarpin.
5: Yeah, we thought it might have been a car chase or, maybe something had happened in the marina. So obviously we didn't understand, at the time what had happened. So, it was a really quick response and police were obviously out on the rock wall on the marina waiting for the vessel to come in.
4: He has only praise for the first responders who tried to save the 35-year-old's life.
5: Yeah, obviously it was a bit of a shock witnessing something like that and seeing, obviously family members impacted and the amazing job that the response people did there with, the police and the ambulance. Ensuring the welfare of the people who are affected and the family, and obviously a tragic event for such a small community in Albany, and our thoughts are with the family and obviously the first responders. It's really important that everyone get around them in the future and for their well-being as well.
4: The fatal attack has shocked many in the coastal city. Albany's Mayor Greg Stocks emotional, saying the focus is now on supporting the Tarpin family.
6: Well, it's hard to find the right words, to be honest. We were aware something was going on when my phone started to ping at about 12:30 on Saturday afternoon. I thought something quite strange has happened here. And unfortunately, we've had this tragic event. And for the community of Albany, that's hits home pretty hard, because whilst we're a city, 1 degree of separation, really. Nearly everybody would know someone who knows someone from the Tarpin family.
4: In a statement provided after his death, Mr. Turpin's family said he was an adored husband, son, brother and uncle who had a lifelong love and deep respect for the ocean. This weekend's fatal attack, the second in WA in 3 weeks, and the third nationally after a man spearfishing in far north Queensland was killed by a shark. They've reignited debate over control measures, with local Albany MP Scott Leary calling for a selective cull and Queensland's Bob Catter suggesting similar measures. WA's Fisheries Minister Jackie Jarvis has ruled out a cull, instead backing the state government's current strategy, pushing people towards WA's Shark Smart tracking app. At the marina, Albany locals Gina Richards and Carmi Powell also oppose a cull.
7: My experience is they do the knee-jerk reaction and tend to cull, and I don't agree with it.
8: I understand, feel very sorry for the people that either lost their life or get hurt by it, but it's their territory as well.
4: Even those closely affected by the issue say culling isn't necessarily the answer. In 2014, Mark Muscat's son, Jay, died at the age of 17 after being bitten by a shark while spearfishing near Albany. He says culling isn't the answer.
9: They live in the water. Whether they cull them all or not, it's, not going to bring my son back, so it's doesn't concern me, I suppose.
4: Experts say non-lethal measures used in other states should be revisited. Dr. Daryl McPhee, a shark expert from Bond University, says WA should look to the eastern states for mitigation strategies.
10: Both Queensland and New

0: South Wales have shark control programs which are long-standing. West Australia has always done it differently. They don't have our historic shark control programs because historically there wasn't a significant issue with shark bites. Where I think the WA government needs to go is to investigate again the use of what's called smart drum lines. Yes, they have been trialled in West Australia, but the technology and understanding of them has improved significantly.
1: From his balcony in Albany, Mr. Pearce says it's a solution worth looking at.
2: I wouldn't be, jumping on the shark culling bandwagon or anything like that. I think there's obviously other important research and factors that could be pushed by the government or in other services that could make it people more aware.
3: Graham Pearce speaking to our reporter Rachel Jennings in Albany. Farmers in northwest Victoria are on alert after authorities in the state issued a warning about significant numbers of locusts. Wet weather conditions have been ripe for locusts, encouraging them to migrate south, as Angus Farley reports.
4: Plague locusts can have devastating impacts on pasture, crops, gardens and sports grounds. But it's been a long time since they were present in Victoria in high numbers. Although that has changed in recent months, as the insect, naturally found further north in Australia, has migrated south. Victoria's Plague Locust Commissioner, Dr. Kyla Finlay, says abundant rainfall has boosted locust populations.
5: Well, it's just been a really good season for locusts with all the rain and the green feed. There's locust activity in Queensland and New South Wales, and some of what we're seeing has, migrated into the state or come across the border from New South Wales and South Australia.
4: So talk me through a locust life cycle or give me a timeline about their activity at the moment.
5: Well, at the moment, they are in high numbers as adults. So there's some localised sort of swarms around. Those adults will be getting ready to lay eggs, and we have seen some egg laying activity. Those eggs laid now and over the next couple of weeks will overwinter. So they'll be in the soil all through winter, and then they will hatch in the spring. And that is the time to be ready to control them. About 2 weeks after hatching, when they're quite small, around 10 millimetres, they're not able to fly. So that is the best time to hit them with the spraying.
4: Ron Hards is a grain grower near Mildura. He knows how much damage plague locusts can do, but is hoping for the best while preparing for the worst.
6: I think it's a ticking time bomb. We just hope that nothing goes all their way and it sort of sticks our way a little bit. We've seen a couple of bad plagues. One was very early days when I was highly involved with the VFF. Probably 30 years ago, there was a bad plague and they just decimated crops. Crops were all out in head and they were starting to ripen and the grasshoppers would go up the stalk and just nip the head off. That's always a sweet spot for them to get, and that's all they do. They just nip the head off and jump across to the next one. So, and they were in their millions then. So we don't really want to see them like that again. So we'll do everything we can to prevent that happening.
4: Meanwhile, Dr. Finlay says farmers won't be left to tackle locusts alone if they do reach plague levels.
5: In really high numbers, the Australian Plague Locust Commission will do the aerial spraying. If it's across, jurisdictional boundaries, like if it's New South Wales, Victoria and South Australia, Queensland, they'll do a bulk lot of aerial spraying. But that should be accompanied by ground spraying by farmers, landholders and public land managers.
3: Victoria's Plague Locust Commissioner, Dr. Kyla Finlay, ending that story there from Angus Farley. And you can actually report locust activity to your state or territory agriculture department or directly to the Australian Plague Locust Commission.
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3: You're listening to Australia Wide with me, Sinead Mangan. Lovely to have your company. Now, Doug Harrison has lived on Langwell Station, 55k south of Broken Hill, for most of his life. The 97-year-old still gets up for work each day on his sheep and cattle property in far west New South Wales. With a cuppa in hand, Doug reflects on his time on the land and tells Lily McCure what's kept him going all this time.
8: Get a bigger damn lean on it. Soon you get time enough to fix that.
1: With his trusty gopher and pet chihuahua by his side,
9: Doug Harrison scoots around

0: his outback station, completing the day's tasks.
1: I'm not as old as I look. I'm only 97.
0: Doug is a grazier from Langwell Station, where he lives and works alongside his two sons and daughter-in-laws. There's no stopping the lifelong grazier, who continues to tend to the land he's lived on almost his whole life.
1: Since I was 3 years old, when we first came here. So I've been here ever since, yeah.
0: Doug's memory of his early days is still sharp. He recalls the time he learnt to ride horses.
1: It's a funny thing. I've been riding horses from the time I was 4 years old. Dad used to stick me on a horse that was about 10 feet tall. To me it was, but they were ex-New Zealand. One was an ex-New Zealand racehorse and the other was an ex-New Zealand trotter. So they were big horses and I only used to come up to their knees, and if I got off them out in the paddock, I'd have to either have a fence or a tree to climb up on to get back on them again.
0: Aside from horse riding and working with sheep and cattle on the property, Doug has also been an avid pilot for much of his life. But initially, gaining a licence was not something he thought was within reach.
1: I would have always liked to fly, but I didn't think I'd ever fly. So I ended up getting married in 1952 and went away for a honeymoon. And I came back and I went into town to find all my, check up with my mates again. So I went down to the Oriental Hotel and there they were, my two mates, one of my mates' father, the instructor from the Aero Club, and a new flying doctor who had just arrived in town. And I find out that my two mates had signed up with the Aero Club. So after a few beers and things like that, I was talked into going out next morning and having a fly. And up to that date, I'd never been within closer than 200 metres of an aeroplane. And I looked at the aeroplane, and the bloody thing was made of wood and bloody sheets. And he wanted me to get into this damn thing and fly. So I was too proud not to do it, so I got in there, and he started up and hopped in, away we went, and so I went back and he said, right, do you want to learn to fly? Well, I did 9.5 hours, I think, and went solo.
0: Since then, he has used his aviation skills for an array of purposes, including mail runs and mustering around the region. Mitch Harrison is Doug's middle son. He has fond memories of growing up on the station.
2: Well, yeah, there's always plenty to do here. Most people who grew up on properties, you know, they probably grew up with horses and things like that, but here it was all, you know, motor cars and stuff like that. And of course everyone in the bush, they all learnt to drive in Land Rovers, and I'm not sure when we actually started, but fairly young. But of course you had to throw the seat out, you know, to reach the pedals, and so you were just sitting on the steel bench, and then of course you were that low you couldn't see over the steering wheel. And of course, being a Land Rover, you know, no brakes, and then the doors used to fly open, so you used to fall out the side or whatever. You know, kids these days, they're a little bit spoilt with the machinery that's thrown at them, you know, all the little motorbikes and stuff like that. Back then, you just had to make your own entertainment.
0: Life on Langwell looks very different to the days when Doug first started out as a grazier in 1946. But even now, every day is different for Doug. Whatever it is, he's happy to keep busy and occupied.
1: Well, it could be fencing, or it could be cleaning out dams with the tractor and things like that. So
3: you still drive the tractor?
1: Yeah, I still drive the tractor a bit around here and do scoop up dirt and things like that and collect sand and things. Yeah, yeah. Yeah, I'd like to keep active, otherwise you just sit down and do nothing. So, yeah. When I get up in the mornings, I've got something to do, things like that. So
3: you still drive the tractor?
1: Yeah, I still drive the tractor a bit around here and do scoop up dirt and things like that and collect sand and things. Yeah, yeah. Yeah, I'd like to keep active, otherwise you just sit down and do nothing. So, yeah. When I get up in the mornings, I've got something to do. If you get to the stage where you haven't got anything to do to get up in the morning, what's the point in getting up?
4: Words to live by, 97-year-old grazier Doug Harrison, ending that story there from Lily McCure. A flapping drone disguised as a peregrine falcon is giving hope to strawberry growers who are losing hundreds of thousands of dollars worth of fruit to ravenous rainbow lorikeets. The robotic raptor flaps and soars just like a real bird of prey, protecting crops without harming native wildlife.

0: Jennifer Nichols joined farmers at a demonstration day in southeast Queensland.
1: The battery simply slots into its little place here. It'll fire up. It connects to the controller.
2: It's launch time on a strawberry farm in southeast Queensland. Hurled into the air with an overarm throw, this Robird Ornithopter drone looks like a bird of prey, mimicking the size, silhouette and flight pattern of a peregrine falcon. The fake predator flies by flapping its flexible polyfoam wings and has a 15-minute rechargeable battery life.
1: I like to just use two different birds in a rotation, so I have one fly and then have another one sitting there ready to go.
2: Harry Lagastis from Canadian drone technology specialist Aerium Analytics is operating the drone today as part of a three-year trial with Hort Innovation battling bird damage in Australian orchards. In southeast Queensland, they're targeting species biting into strawberry growers' profits.
1: We're only hazing or actually going after the birds that the farmers know that eat the crops.
2: So rainbow lorikeets.
1: In this case, rainbow lorikeets and your cockatoos. All other birds, ibises and your other kind of more water-dwelling birds that don't have an issue, we're not actively trying to remove them from the crop. Obviously, there's a heap of other biodiversity.
2: Aerium Analytics Chief Growth Officer Jill Vickers says flapping and fixed-wing versions of the drone have successfully been used overseas as a non-lethal way to deter birds at airports and mining sites. Di West from Suncoast Harvest is one of a group of farmers Berries Australia gathered at Bellmere near Caboolture to demonstrate the technology.
3: I'm very interested because birds are a big thing. We accept that they're going to eat some things, but sometimes the crows especially are a bit of a pest.
2: Harry Lagastis says if the roe birds crash, components can be repaired. For now, the drones need human operators.
4: Would you have enough fruit lost to warrant this?
1: The farmers that we are dealing with at the moment, they're the ones that are crying out. They have all said that they've tried everything. So the cost-benefit analysis certainly lies with the sometimes hundreds of thousands of dollars worth of crop that they're losing.
5: We kind of calculated between the two farms up and over above the $200,000 in just a couple of short weeks.
2: Laura Wells is the co-owner of TSL Family Farms and was eager to join the Robird trial.
5: Super excited, to be honest. Feeling really optimistic and hopeful.
2: They've stopped growing strawberries in the ground, instead farming them in substrate in raised gutters. Tabletop production avoids soil-borne disease, reduces fungicide and pesticide use, and takes back-breaking labour out of picking and packing. But Laura Wells wasn't predicting that raising the height of the crop would create a strawberry snack bar for rainbow lorikeets. She says the influx intensifies in rainy weather when the birds' nectar sources are washed out.
5: Cockatoos really love to come in on early planting and annihilate all of the new plants and crop. They pull it out. They actually eat the entire plant, so they can be very, very destructive. They do eat a little bit of fruit, whereas lorikeets are very opportunist. They actually come and settle in the night before, and then they're here while that overcast weather is here, so they know that they're going to have a good food source for that.
2: Cheeky buggers.
5: Yeah, very smart.
4: What else have you tried?
5: Literally everything from bird scarers, noise machines, gas guns, everything that is possibly known to man out there on the internet. We've tried. We've actually had people just going along driving through crops to actually get them out. Lorikeets are a bit unique. They actually aren't scared of humans. So we're really, really hopeful that this is going to be the game changer.
0: The unflappable lorikeet, Laura Wells from TSL Family Farms. And that is Australia-wide for today. I'm Sinead Mangan. It's been lovely having your company. Cheerio.

0: This is ABC News with Jonathan Beale. Good evening. A Perth doctor is due to face a sentencing hearing in July after being found guilty of indecently assaulting a patient. David Webber reports.
1: Dr. Vino Kariakarawana was accused of indecently assaulting a woman during acupuncture treatment in Carlisle last year. He went to trial in the Perth Magistrates Court. The woman said he touched her around her breast.

0: breasts and groin and also pressed his crotch against her. Magistrate Belinda Coleman said she was an impressive witness and Kari Yakarawana was not being truthful when he denied that he touched her. His bail was continued and he's facing a sentencing hearing on July the 21st.
1: A Perth man has pleaded guilty to multiple firearms charges. Corey Stephen Adrian McCurley was arrested last October following reports that he was acting suspiciously outside a business in South Perth. Police had said they found live ammunition concealed

0: disorder and drugs charges. The 36-year-old is due to appear in court again later this month. The University of Notre Dame has cut its Bachelor of Nursing program for new students in semester two this year, and the course will not be offered to new students in 2027. The course, which usually attracts hundreds of students, was oversubscribed at the same time as its accreditation was under review. Students enrolled in semester one this year were encouraged to pivot to health sciences and aim to start nursing in semester two, but that is no longer an option. In a letter to staff seen by the ABC, the university says it's working to rebalance enrolments across the program within accredited program capacity. A review of the state's native title and heritage laws has found the system is under sustained pressure and characterised by deep mistrust between the sectors. The review, tabled in State Parliament today, says there is inconsistent policy guidance by government and uncertainty about standards and decision-making. The review found the mining industry reported high and unpredictable costs, while Indigenous groups spoke of systemic neglect of their property rights. The government announced new measures which it says will improve certainty for exploration activity. Disability advocates and crossbench MPs are warning proposed changes to the National Disability Insurance Scheme are being rushed through without sufficient scrutiny. Kaveh Ekbari reports.
1: The federal government's proposed legislation would tighten eligibility requirements and overhaul how support needs to be assessed as it seeks to slow the scheme's growth. Advocacy groups warned the changes would reduce quality of life for participants, with concerns individualised support plans may be replaced by more automated decision-making. Independent MPs, the Coalition and the Greens have also raised concerns, saying the disability community needs more time to properly assess the reforms. The government says the changes are needed to make the now $50 billion scheme sustainable.
0: Bureau of Statistics data has revealed Australians are less satisfied with their lives now than they were during the coronavirus pandemic. Australians on average rated their satisfaction at 7.2 out of 10 in 2020, down from 7.6 in 2014. The latest survey looked at data from the last 5 years and found the average satisfaction has fallen again to 7.1. Terry Rawnsley is an economist at KPMG Australia. He's told ABC Radio Perth if the survey included data from this year, the result may be even worse.
2: Since the survey was collected last year, we've had a few interest rate rises come through the system. You know, we've had a bit of a petrol price shock. We've got sort of a cost of living shock coming on the back of that.
0: Lebanese state media says Israeli warplanes have carried out a heavy strike against the city of Tyre. Images from Tyre show a strike hitting a tower block near the coast. The attack comes hours after the Israeli military told residents to leave their homes in Tyre and surrounding neighbourhoods and move north of the Zarani River. The Israeli Defence Forces is yet to confirm whether it has carried out strikes in the area. Sport: Collingwood's Billy Frampton's been suspended for 3 games for rough conduct over his tackle on Melbourne's Brady Majacek, which left the AFL forward with a fractured neck. Majacek underwent a successful surgery overnight after being taken to Melbourne's Alfred Hospital during the game. The club says the 33-year-old has been up and walking since the surgery. Perth's weather: cloudy tomorrow with a medium chance of showers most likely in the late afternoon and evening. A low of 7 degrees, a top of 18, currently 12.6. ABC News, it's 7:05.
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8: A big night for WA football tonight with two footy icons recognised. Eagles champion John Worsfold, inducted into the Australian Football Hall of Fame. The two-time premiership captain at the West Coast Eagles, and of course, premiership coach as well, inducted into the Australian Football Hall of Fame, affectionately known as Woosha. Thoroughly deserved on what is one of the most important nights in Australian football. And Swan District's great Bill Walker, elevated to legend status, originally inducted as part of the inaugural inductees in 1996 into that Hall of Fame, now officially a legend, the 4.

0: four-time Sandover medalist. Mitch Turner here with you in the chair for Extra Time as always. Of course, we'll chat a little bit of West Coast Fever later on with Olivia Wilkinson, who will join us ahead of a massive, massive weekend. They've locked in finals. They are still chasing third spot, and they have the Vixens this weekend. We'll chat a bit more about that a little later on. We'll bring you, of course, all of the inductees across Australian Football Hall of Fame at nights and all the new ones that come to hand. We've got a few already in there, but I'll bring you the entire list and a bit of a snippet of what they had to say throughout the show, as well as talk the latest news in all of sport, including what the Eagles need to do to cover the loss of Ruben Jimbi. If you want to join the conversation, 1300 221 1025, that is the number, 1300 221 1025, or send us an SMS 0437 221 1025. Alongside me, as always, on a Tuesday night is the senior sports writer at the West Australian, Glenn Quartermain. Quarters, great to have you in, and great to have a couple of WA football icons achieve some recognition, and for Bill Walker's case, further recognition to what he already has.
1: Evening, Mitch. Evening, listeners. Two greats of the game from WA. I had the pleasure of sitting down with Bill last year when he was elevated to legend status in the WA Football Hall of Fame. And just hearing the backstory, just a wonderful story. You know, kid from the bush, who always backed himself, and Woosha, well, just really in many ways defined the West Coast Eagles, didn't he, through that pioneering era, and continues to now, of course, the best and fairest medals named after him. So two of the greats of the game, and thoroughly deserved.
0: Yeah, of course, he's been a part of, they've had four premierships, the West Coast Eagles, and John Worsfold has been a part of three out of the four, and of course is back at the club now, playing a role within the football department. So hopefully at some stage this week, of course, right now he is at the Australian Football Hall of Fame night, and we'll bring you a little bit of his speech in just a moment, but hopefully we'll have him across the ABC airwaves this week.
1: And Mitch, both could handle themselves. Billy Walker could handle himself, and I can tell you, wish it was every bit as scary as it was suggested when he was out in the footy field, and made his teammates, I think both players, Mitch, made their teammates walk a lot taller when they're out in the footy field. So in many ways, define their clubs.
0: Yeah, and for Woosh, he did say, and we'll bring you some of his speeches, I said in a moment, he did say on stage, couldn't take the big hanger, couldn't kick the miraculous goals like a Peter Dacos, but he had a great sense of sniffing out a shirt front. When he was only got suspended twice throughout his career.
1: Stopped plenty of hangers, though, I can tell you.
0: He certainly did. Some of the other inductees as well tonight. Tim Evans, former Port Adelaide forward in the Sandville. How's this? Kicked 1,019 goals for Port Adelaide and won four premierships in the SA NFL, which is why this is one of the great nights on the calendar, because it recognises football outside of Victoria as well as within the state and VFL and AFL football. David Cantilla, who is also a premiership player in South Australia for South Adelaide after kind of journeying down from the Tiwi Islands, and has been credited as being one of, if not the main trailblazer in bringing football from right up the top end down throughout the rest of the country. He took South Adelaide from the Wooden Spooners to the Premiers in his 100-odd games in South Australia. So he's been inducted. Hayden Kennedy, 495 games as an AFL umpire, five AFL grand finals. Also joining him, and of course, the latest, who has just been inducted a moment ago, Dustin Fletcher from the Essendon Football Club, 400 games for the Bombers, premiership in 93 and 2000. So for Dustin Fletcher, he is the latest inductee.
1: Ticks all the boxes. Dustin, I don't reckon he'd be that happy to be up there, though. Doesn't like the limelight too much.
0: No, but he does tell a good story when he gets going. We'll also break down a couple of other things, Quarters. I do want to ask you your thoughts today, the news coming out. Brody Meierczyk, of course, injured in the Kings' birthday clash, the Big Freeze, which was an incredible occasion yesterday. Great to see a record crowd of 88,000 people at the MCG for what was a really good game of footy as well. But Brody Meierczyk, scans confirming a fractured vertebrae in his neck. Really distressing scenes yesterday. But Billy Frampton, who laid the tackle from Collingwood, given 3 weeks, well, offered 3 weeks by the match review officer. How do you feel about the ban?
1: I'm very comfortable with the ban. It was a very clumsy tackle. No malice whatsoever. Didn't intend to, but it was the action caused the injury. So I'm comfortable with it.
0: Okay. So what should he have done? Given Majacek slipped, fell over, and then basically dived into him.
1: Not tackled him with the same action. Just got to be...
0: What action could he use?
1: Well, you have a duty of care to your opponent. And the AFL could not let that one go through to the keeper.
0: If you run into oncoming traffic, do you have a duty of care to the driver as well?
1: Well, depends.
0: Because Brodie Majacek slipped and fell into him.
1: There was an element of that, yeah.
0: He didn't actually take him very far from his head to the ground.
1: I think there's also an element of duty of care with the tackle. So I think you'd need to take that on board.
0: Do you think he'll get off?
1: They'll appeal. I hope not.
0: Yeah. We haven't so you don't want him to get off?
1: Nope.
0: Wow, we differ on this.
1: We differ on a lot of things, Mitch.
0: We do, and a lot of these ones we differ on. But
1: I think duty of care in tackling has to be at the forefront here. And even though there's always contributions from the opposition, given the way the game's played, but I think you still have a duty of care.
0: We've never seen one like this. We haven't. He didn't sling him. He didn't drive his own body weight in on top of him. The tackle didn't linger. It was actually awarded holding the ball. So we haven't really seen one like this where... We've seen tackles cause injury, but they're normally like a chase down where you drive them forward with your body weight behind them, or a sling tackle where you swing them around in a dumping motion. Or something. We haven't really seen one like this where he is stationary. Brodie Majacek has slipped over with his head down into him, and he's just kind of continued the momentum going backwards and dragged him down with him. So we haven't really seen one like this.
1: So the defence will argue, what else could he have done? They will be arguing the same thing. You're arguing.
0: I'm arguing, what could he have done?
1: Tomorrow morning they have, I think, is the deadline for them to...
0: They will challenge, yeah.
1: Yeah, I think they will challenge.
0: They need to as well, because without him they're in a huge amount of trouble.
1: I think the AFL will be pretty staunch in trying to uphold that three-week ban.
0: Listening to Greg Swan speak tonight on Fox Footy on AFL 360... I get the feeling they'll be pretty comfortable if it's overturned. But given the injury, they felt the need to offer the 3 weeks and then send it to the tribunal, which is let's test it out and let's make the arguments to see where it lands. But listening to Greg Swan speak, he wasn't too strong on it needing to be a suspension, but he was comfortable with the MRO offering it. So it sounds like they'd be happy with it being overturned.
1: Not unfamiliar with major cases when it comes to this Brodie Majacek, is he?
0: No. These two clubs, let's be honest, these two clubs have had a couple of interesting tribunal cases in the last few years.
1: I wasn't happy when it was overturned in the first place either, to be quite frank. So,
0: yeah, I...
1: And we differed on that, I'm pretty sure.
0: No, we differ on it. We differ on a lot of these ones, Quarters. I'm all for protecting...
1: The landscape's changed.
0: I'm all for protecting the players, but... Honestly, there is literally nothing else about it. You just don't tackle him and just let him fall over into you, stumble, lose his feet, get up and run off and cost yourself the game of footy, and let's not play. Let's just not play. If you have to sit there and go, oh, he slipped, so let me put my arms up in the air, because he couldn't actually tackle him any other way. He grabbed him without grabbing his head, tried to grab over the body. His momentum was going that way. He just kept bringing him down. Majacek put himself in the bad position.
1: It was, yes, but I think there was a contributing factor from him. And I don't think it wasn't at breakneck speed, was it? Pardon the pun. No,
0: it got given a hold in the ball. The umpire right there didn't think it was dangerous.
1: Yeah. Look, I'll be really interested to see what happened. They will challenge, and it'll be a very interesting tribunal case.
0: Yeah, it'll be interesting. I think he will get off. I'm not always against them offering these and sending it to the tribunal to test it out, so you can make the case both sides, and you can kind of, doesn't always work, but get a bit of clarity on the law and where everything sits. But I think Billy Frampton will get off. I'd love to know our listeners' thoughts. 0437 221 025, if you want to send us a text, or give us a call, 1300 221 025. I'd love to hear from you, because Quarters, he's happy with the 3 week ban. I'm not happy with the 3 week ban. Want to know where you sit on it? Give us a call. Let us know.
1: Not necessarily happy, comfortable. There's a difference.
0: Yeah, comfortable. Yeah. No one's happy with anyone getting banned necessarily, because we don't want people to be doing any of the actions and being rubbed out for...
1: And I think in all of this, thank goodness, he seems to be okay, bro.
0: Yeah, he will be. It's nothing too serious. So he's up and he's walking around and he's got a fracture in the neck, which is not ideal, but
1: Whether he plays again this year or not, I don't think it really matters. The fact is that he's okay.
0: They took good care of him as well, which was great to see, because that is, I think, where things have certainly improved and have needed to improve over time.
1: And great scenes while he was being taken off the ground too, from both clubs.
0: Yeah, well, obviously left Collingwood for this to join Melbourne this year, and he's a premiership player and a premiership teammate of Billy Frampton and all those players as well. I did promise to bring you a little bit of John Worsfold and Bill Walker. Here's a little bit of Bill Walker tonight speaking after he was officially elevated to legend status in the Australian Football Hall of Fame.
2: Football, for me, has done so much for me as a person. But has done more for my family, and a lot of supporters who used to follow it. So to get an honour like this is a great privilege, and once I thoroughly enjoy. Thank you very much.
0: Bill Walker there, four-time Sandover medalist, Swan District straight, over 300 games. He was the games record at Swan Districts before Tony not broke it last year. I think it was Tony went past it. But yeah, there's a little bit of what Bill Walker had to say. Tells a great story. So if anyone can get the chance to go back, I'm sure they'll be on the AFL website throughout the week. It's worth listening, because it's great hearing stories of old, and you can still catch him around Bassendean Oval supporting the Black Ducks as well. John Worsfold, the former Eagles coach, captain, premiership coach, premiership captain, man as hard as nails. He was also, as I mentioned, inducted into the Hall of Fame for the first time. And John Worsfold, this is what he had to say about starting out at West Coast.
3: It all happened so quick. I played in a Colts premiership. The next year I broke into the South Fremantle League side and played a year of footy there. And throughout the course of that year, there was some murmurings about a potential national competition being formed and that Western Australia may be part of it. For me, as a 17-year-old trying to make my way for South Fremantle, it was the furthest thing away from my thoughts. But come October, I got a phone call from Graham Moss, who's here tonight, inviting me to join the inaugural squad of the new team that was going to join the VFL based in WA. They didn't have a name or anything at that stage. So I took a leap of faith and joined this new group. It happened so quick. Throughout my junior football career, every time I went to footy training, I wore a North Melbourne Guernsey with number 4 on the back. And, you know, then all of a sudden, as a 17-year-old, I've signed up with this new club, and they introduced me to the first inaugural captain, and that was Roslyn Denning, whose Guernsey I've been wearing for nearly 10 years. And Roscoe's here tonight as well, which is just so nice to have him here. But, that was my early days. I just was thinking, I don't belong here, but I'm going to give it a crack.
0: Tell you what, he did belong there, John Worsfold. What a legend he is at the West Coast Eagles.
1: Good couple of days for the for that era, and also for the Magnificent Seven. Only a day earlier, of course, Chris Lewis, Order of Australia.
0: Yep.
1: So very good football team, that one.
0: Yeah, and Chris Waterman got to hang out with us on the weekend, so great weekend for him.
1: Member of the Magnificent Seven as
0: well. He is a member of the Magnificent Seven. He'll be on Extra Time tomorrow night with Ash Nelson. And I'm sure they'll talk about John Worsfold and some of his great mates, Chris Waterman. Mitch Turner here alongside Glenn Quatermain for Extra Time. 1300 221 0025. If you want to give us a call, chatting all big things in sport. There is a game of cricket on at the moment, Australia v Bangladesh. I can give you the tip, didn't start too well for the Aussies. They've dropped a couple of catches. Marnus has dropped one early. Cooper Connolly dropped one early, which is not ideal either. I'll bring you the latest score from that in just a moment once I pull the scorecard back up. The Matildas also in a friendly tonight, 3-1 up. Last I checked, in the 80th minute against Mexico. Australia, after Bangladesh made 8 for 284. In reply, Australia are 3 for 88. Alex Carey is on 24, not out. Cooper Connolly is on 34. not out. The three batters out so far. Matt Short went first ball of the innings. Golden Duck, Marnus Labuschagne, he made just one. He's struggling with the bat. And the captain at the moment, Josh Inglis, made 19 with the ball. Nathan Ellis was the best of the Aussie bowlers with 3 for 38. If you want to join in the conversation, as I said, send us an SMS 0437 221 025. We have one that's come in on the text line. Said Frampton had his head under his arm, then actively pulls him over his leg towards the ground. His tackling action was the reason his head hit the ground first. He could have just held him up. 3 weeks is lucky. That's from Glenn.
1: Clumsy action. Glenn. There you go. Not me.
0: We have a Mitch text
1: I've been sitting here. You know it wasn't me.
0: I just looked at your phone.
1: There was no malice at all. I just think that the action was clumsy.
0: Yep.
1: And he contributed to that. So
0: that's fair enough. I don't think there's about to say. I think it's one of those ones that's a grey area, quarters, and one of us will be right or wrong in the eyes of the law and the tribunal this week. However, we never really know who's right or wrong in these things.
1: No, we don't.
0: It's not very clear. Plenty more coming up here on Extra Time. West Coast Fever a little later on. We're going to chat about the West Coast Eagles and what they've got going from at the moment, because they have lost their most important player. And I want to know from anyone else out there, who's the one player at your club you can't afford to lose? The Eagles are without Ruben Jinmi for an extended period of time, not as long as they first thought, but who's the one player at your football club, the absolute one that if you're heading into a prelim or a grand final, you absolutely could not afford to lose? Let us know. It's 22 minutes past 7.
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0: I'm going to give quarters a little bit of time to have a think about that one. The question I posed just before our break, who is the one player in your AFL side that you could ill afford to lose heading into a grand final?
1: Gee, Frio's an interesting.
0: Frio's very, very interesting, and I reckon there'll be a lot of Fremantle. I'd love to hear from Fremantle fans, because there is always debate. Who is the most important? There's a whole heap of names. Your club, the one you support as well, Cordis, Hawthorn, they've got a couple of interesting ones as well, that if you're trying to win a prelim or a grand final, who could you ill afford to lose? Because I think the West Coast Eagles, if they're not in a position to play in a prelim or a grand final at the moment, but tell you what, if they won against Port Adelaide on the weekend, they're only a game out of the wild card positions. Regardless of where they are on the ladder, I reckon the one player they could ill afford to lose was Ruben Jinmi. Do you agree?
1: I do. He was playing really well yet again too. I think Mitch Georgiades had one behind to his name, obviously kicked the goal when he was chasing him into the goal square when he did the quad. I think heading into the game, he was rated number one for one-on-one contest lost. So he was leading the competition in that area. Yeah, I think so. I think so. It's going to be really interesting to see what they do now. Do they bring back a Brock? I mean, Bazo's playing quite well now. We raise this topic again. Does Shanahan go back for a little while?
0: Once again, I am...
1: I know we love him as a forward. I'm staunchly against. He is a forward. We love him. We love him being a forward. But maybe you just need to at the moment.
0: Louis said, "Couldn't lose Cousins or Judd." Well, there you go. If we're going to go back 20 years to John Worsfold or Warsaw days, which we can do because he's in the Hall of Fame, there were two they couldn't afford to lose back in the day, and they couldn't because in 2007 they did lose Cousins and Judd in the final series, and they bowed out to. Was it Port Adelaide or Collingwood? It was Collingwood they lost in extra time. They lost to Port Adelaide, I think, the following week. Cousins did the hamstring, of course, and Judd was out with the groin. So if we're throwing it back to the good old days.
1: Well, we'd go back even further. Who could they afford to lose? Was it Maine Waring, or was it Peter Matera, or was it Dean Kemp?
0: There was a was plenty back there. That was like the doctor.
1: Or man. Dare I say it, John Worsfold, because he was the talisman. He led from the front.
0: Freo Cookstar says it's got to be Dogger, of course, which is Luke Jackson. And then after that, he would say Josh Tracy. So well, Freo Cookstar's...
1: I would say Tracy first.
0: Given
1: we
0: a couple.
1: This, we were asked this question at the weekend. We were three different answers, actually. Luke Jackson was one of them.
0: Yep.
1: I think Josh Tracy, just what he brings to that forward line.
0: 0437221025. Hey, boys. I'm trying to read this text live, which is always hard. I'll get back to that one. I'm not quite sure what that one is coming through, but I will I'll read it in just a moment. Sometimes reading the text live on air gets a little bit hard. I'll get Akash to work that one out for me while Akash is literally sitting here busy naming every player from every team that he would think they could ill afford

0: to lose. Sally from Parkwood, he says just ideas. No, no. Cash is putting his foot down and he says in my ear, it's just ideas. No, no. They're, I actually quite like the list. Josh Tracy for Frio is Sally from Parkwood. Troy says Zach Butters for Port Adelaide.
1: Clearly.
0: As well.
1: Sean Francis is important to them too.
0: Yeah, yeah. No, it's
1: doesn't need
0: shout.
1: Much of the footy.
0: Good shout as well. Georgiani's
1: probably got him over the line, didn't he, at the weekend, Horn Francis? Butters is, probably gets the votes, but he was very good, Horn Francis. Doesn't need much of it.
0: Ross texts in, speaking of the Mychek-Frampton issue. Ross texts in and says, I've only just tuned in, but why didn't the free kick against Mychek get overturned by the field umpire? It seems ridiculous. The tackle was clearly dangerous. In the NRL, would have been a minimum sin bin and more likely a send-off. So Ross says, given the fact that Brody Mychek was stretched off with a head and neck injury, and now we are where we are, surely by that stage the umpire can go, we have to reverse that free kick. It's a dangerous tackle.
1: It's a really good shout.
0: I mean, you can only call what you see, though. That's the issue. And we don't want to be going to the bunker. We have the arc issues already. We ill afford to go to the bunker NRL style, can we?
1: Oh, well, they had a bit of time to work that one out.
0: But my issue with those is we still have no clear idea on where it will land. The worst thing that happened is you send a player off, which has happened in NRL plenty of times. You send a player off, the bunker goes, yep, that's a reportable offence. He's off, he's gone. And then it gets overturned at the tribunal, which means to the letter of the law, the player did nothing wrong, yet you took them out of the game. I don't like that because we have far too many overturned, given how confusing it is. That I don't think people in the day need to.
1: The argument for is if a team loses a player for the remainder of the game, the offending player should also sit out the game. But, yeah,
0: it's not
1: really
0: always clear and obvious.
1: No, it's not.
0: We have three-hour tribunal sessions, and we're asking people to do it in a minute. Like, it's too hard, which is why I'm always – every time we sit there and we have a three-hour tribunal session quarters, I think this is why we don't have cards in the AFL, because it is really – really complex to try and break it down, and we still don't agree after 3 hours most of the time. Plenty of text coming through about Bill Walker some of his accolades and his stories as well. Of course, elevated to legend status in the Australian Football Hall of Fame tonight. We'll continue to read through those as they come in throughout the night. But Clinton Mindari sending through some memories as well about Woosha and Bill Walker. And talking about Ronnie Boucher back in the day. And so he would have hated to lose Ronnie Boucher as a Swan supporter going back into the finals in the 80s. He said, good little segue from Bill Walker's rise to legendary status. Just throwing back a couple of the names that they could ill afford to lose. So past and present. Akash has got a few suggestions on the screen for me for different teams. I want to know if anyone else comes up with similar ones. 0437221025 quarters. Do you have one for Hawthorn?
1: I'm going to say Jack Gunston. This is a recency bias, but I just thought at the weekend, Hawthorn looked really hesitant when he's not in that forward 50. The whole forward line's set up around the Gunston lead space chess mark now, isn't it? So I reckon at the moment, you could say a John Newcombe. Perhaps in 4 or 5 weeks, I'll tell you it might be Will Day.
0: Been Will Day for 18 months, hasn't it?
1: I think Gunston for me, just the way the forward line's shaped around him.
0: What about Blake Hardwick playing the role and kicking goals every time he does it?
1: Well, it's
0: because it's a great role. You have to be smart.
1: Blake Hardwick's underrated,
0: he's very good.
1: But I think Gunston for me.
0: Blake Hardwick would be one of the more underrated players in the AFL competition, given he's rarely put a foot wrong on the field in the last decade.
1: There's a subject for another extra time, the most underrated player from each club.
0: Yeah, we'll keep that one. We'll keep that one under the arm. Given John Worsfold talking tonight at the Australian Football Hall of Fame, there's always one that pops up when you think about Woosha and the team he coached and the most underrated player that many people would say of the last 30 years for what he did for the team, which would be Rowan Jones. Mm. It always comes to mind. As soon as you hear 2006, you think Judd, Cousins, Cox, Kerr, Fletcher, Lynch, Hansen, Rowan Jones is always there.
1: Locking, shepherding.
0: Kevin from Albany says, for me, Marcus Bontempelli from the Western Bulldogs, being an old Footscray supporter. Additionally, please bring back the centre bounce. So Kev wants the centre bounce back. I'd love to have the centre bounce back just to start the quarters.
1: Start
0: the
1: each
0: games.
1: Quarter.
0: Just start it with the – we haven't had it before, and this year is going to be the first time quarters when you have that beautiful shot overhead, grand final day, near 100,000 at the MCG. You just like seeing that ball hit the deck in the middle.

0: needle. And you know what? They really get it wrong on grand final day. Just the first bounce. We talk about it a lot, but I
1: They get
0: agree
1: it
0: with
1: wrong,
0: Melbourne.
1: ball it up after that.
0: I've never seen them get it wrong the start of grand
1: No.
0: final, because that's the one all year that matters.
1: It's the one great bit of theatre, isn't it? The bounce on grand final.
0: I like getting rid of it around the ground after that, or not around the ground, but getting rid of it after the first
1: Start each
0: one,
1: quarter.
0: because footy's been better without the bounce and the new rules, with the centre clearances have looked much better. But just to start the game at least in the quarter, just a bit of theatre. As I mentioned, Olivia Wilkinson from the West Coast Fever is going to join us in about 15 minutes' time. They won on the weekend. They beat the Giants by one goal, who have not won a game, just snuck past them. But they won and went from third to fourth on the ladder because the Mavericks did a bit of a job on the Vixens, so they've just jumped ahead of them on percentage. So hopefully they can get the win against the Vixens themselves this weekend
1: Big
0: and
1: challenge.
0: try and jump back up to third. But they are well and truly up against it. We'll ask Olivia Wilkinson a little bit about that as well. I will continue to update you with the Australian Football Hall of Fame. As I said, Dustin Fletcher, he's the latest inductee from the Essendon Football Club, 400 games for them. He's still continuing to do his speech as well. And just by the way, while I'm talking about Essendon greats and talking about the footy over the past few days, Neil Danaher's state funeral will be broadcast on Sport Digital tomorrow. So it's 1 o'clock Eastern if you're listening to us on Sport Digital now, but locally here in the West from 11 a.m. So from 11 till about 12:30, Neil Danaher's state funeral. So it'll be on Sport Digital if you've got DAB Plus or listening to it via digital radio, or the ABC Listen app. Look for the Sport Digital button as well on ABC Listen. So Neil Danaher's state funeral broadcast tomorrow. And what a wonderful day it was
1: Yeah, big
0: yesterday.
1: week, tough week for the Danaher family, but also wonderful day yesterday. So much money raised, such a good effort.
0: I will say, I said this to Akash just before, just remarkable to think that Sunday night, the Danaher family, the whole family got out there for the King's Birthday Eve clash. And then yesterday, of course, they were out there at the MCG for the big freeze and for everything that came with it. They did all their media commitments. They did the TV, the radio, the print. They did everything. Haven't even had Neil's funeral yet. Like, haven't even fully gone through that process, and they are still out there raising the message. Just
1: Luke,
0: incredible
1: and Luke was
0: performance.
1: here on Saturday, of course, and
0: Yep.
1: they had some big freeze happening there. So,
0: Yep, and he was on ABC Sports pre-game yesterday after straight back from Perth, and great to see former Claremont Tiger and teammate of mine Ben Danaher out there as well. Good to see Benny at the MCG. By the way, latest inductee into the Australian Football Hall of Fame, one of my absolute favourites, one of the best players of the last 30 years comfortably, Gary Ablett Jr. The son of a gun, Gary Ablett Jr., is the latest inductee into the Australian Football Hall of Fame. Of course, captain of the Suns after a great career at Geelong, which was where he finished as well when he went back, played in a grand final in 2020 for them. But a two-time Brownlow medalist and did pretty much everything you could in the game. Gary Ablett Jr. was a serious footballer.
1: Had he not injured his shoulder, the Suns may have played finals in about their third season.
0: Yeah, they had the whole injury crisis. I think he went down, Jagger O'Meara went down, David Swallow might have gone. They lost about half their side, and also Bluey McKenna might still be
1: He
0: coaching.
1: did a fair job, didn't he, Blue, when you look back?
0: Yeah, they lost a lot of players. But Gary Ablett Jr., the latest inductee into
1: He
0: the
1: better than the
0: Australian
1: old man?
0: Hall of Fame. Hard to compare, but both very, very good. You know what? They're probably as good as each other. Like, they're probably as good as each other. Gary Ablett Sr. was a serious footballer, as we know, back in the day. Your club could have had him.
1: Club did have him.
0: Yeah, but they didn't keep him for very long.
1: No, but they didn't want him. And
0: How many
1: he
0: games
1: wanted
0: did
1: to
0: he play
1: go
0: at
1: back there
0: Hawthorn?
1: and they didn't want him.
0: How many games did he play at Hawthorn?
1: A season.
0: I have one gripe with Gary Ablett Sr., and this is going to, about his football, and this is going to put some listeners offside. I reckon there's a lot of falsies, a lot of untruths and lies talked about Gary Ablett Sr.'s football, about how he would kick six and seven from the wing all the time. Because most of the games I have watched of Gary Ablett Sr., he's taken the marks in the forward line, kicking goals as a forward. I think that gets a little bit of mayo about how often he goes. Because you look at Peter Matera in 92, right? That was five goals from the wing.
1: It was.
0: But he was playing on the wing. I didn't see Gary Ablett Sr. do that much. Like what Peter Matera was doing in 92, where he was genuinely playing as a wingman, kicking five goals. He played forward a lot.
1: Yeah, okay. I did see him
2: I don't think
1: from up the ground.
2: I don't think

0: kicked that goal on Mick Martin from the wing. No. I think he was playing in the goal square. I think he played forward a lot. Like, he obviously was a forward, but yeah. People talk a lot. And then you can text me and tell me, but it's always said, oh, he used to kick him. He kicked fire from the wing all the time. He didn't play on the wing that much. He was one of the best forwards I've ever seen.
1: Round 12, 1989, that famous game at Princes Park that I was at.
0: Yes.
1: Dominated up to halftime from a wing against Dippier Domenico. And he was instructed just to follow Dipper Domenico all over the ground. Where Dipper was moved to a forward pocket, Gary found himself in a back pocket.
0: Yeah, smart.
1: Mm.
0: Yeah. Well, there you go. People can text in, let me know. By the way, Cooper Connolly out. Australia 4 for 100 in that ODI v Bangladesh, out for 35. Plenty of texts coming through as well. We obviously had Kevin, who nominated Marcus Bonsampelli as a player that he would least like to lose. We're talking about this because of Ruben Jinby, who's gone out for the Eagles for an extended period of time. We don't know how long yet. He has avoided surgery with that quad injury. The latest injury report says TBC. So you imagine it's going to be probably a couple of months at least, given it looked like a pretty nasty quad, regardless of the lack of surgery needed. But he'll be out for a while, and he's probably been the Eagles' most important player this year. And you would like to think he would have won the John Worsfold medal if it was not for this injury. He won't win it now because if you miss too much football, you just can't win a best and fairest. Someone's got to win the votes every week. It's a bit different to a Brownlow and other awards. Ruben Jinby, probably the most important player of the Eagles at the moment, in our view. Hayden from Gosnell said Patrick Voss from the Fremantle Dockers. He is a barometer at the moment for them. Does bring a lot of energy. And Louis texted in as well and said, absolutely agree. Bounce the ball at the start of each quarter. We'll continue to take your text throughout the day. Sally is getting involved as well. She's looking forward to Olivia Wilkinson coming on. Sally loves us talking Fever every single week, and we love talking to the Fever as well. Plenty more coming up here on the show. If you want to join the conversation, you can. 1300 221 1025. Give us a call or send us a text, 0437 221 1025. Anything you want to chat about in the world of sport, if you want to give us your most important player to your football team, or if you want to weigh in on the Billy Frampton and Brody Majacek incident where Billy Frampton has received 3 weeks for that King's birthday tackle, you can give us a call about that as well. Quarters and I, we didn't agree, but that's okay. We'll find out what happens later in the week. It is 22 minutes to 8.
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0: Was game 3 of the NBA Finals today. If you're following that, San Antonio Spurs, they got the win. I tell you what, quarters, we talk about grand final flights and things like that for the AFL. How about the tickets? The tickets that were going. The price of those for game 3 in New York, given it's where the stars come out, they were going for millions, some of the courtside tickets. That's the offers to try and pry them out of some of those celebrities' hands. But the Spurs did win that game. So it's a fairly expensive ticket for some of those people. And they were turned down too. Spike Lee, famous New York fan, $2.5 million someone offered him for his courtside seat. And he said, no, $2.5 million.
1: He can afford it.
0: I'd sell you for $2.5 million, quarters. Really great moment over the weekend, early hours of yesterday morning, Sunday night. Clint spoke about it last night, but Curtis Marshall defeated Mondo Duplantis. I wanted to ask you about it, quarters, because you've had a bit to do with Curtis. Spoken to him a number of times over the years, the pole vaulter. But yeah, knocked off Mondo Duplantis, cleared 5.9 on his third attempt, and Duplantis 40 straight wins, and including 50 world records along the way. And what a great win for Curtis.
1: Yes, look, 29, Curtis has cleared 6 meters twice this year already.
0: Yeah.
1: So France and Poland, the fourth Australian to do so. He's now chasing, he'll compete in the Diamond League for the rest of the year and a couple other events, but he is aiming for 3 consecutive Commonwealth Games gold medals in a row, which is rarely done. Handful of athletes have done it. 580 is the record there, held by Steve Hooker. So you think he's capable of clearing that, although it is Glasgow. So let's hope it's a clear night, not too blustery. But great effort. He's really good mates with Mondo Deplantis, the GOAT of the pole vault, who 6.31 metres is the world.

0: record that he just keeps raising all the time.
1: By like a centimetre.
0: I like,
1: he gets a bonus every time he beats
0: it. I really like the humility afterwards with him saying, it's a great moment, one of my greatest moments, but look, let's be honest, it won't be happening again because this guy is just too good. And then Mondo saying, no, I don't like losing, but if I'm going to lose to anyone, it's Curtis.
1: Yeah, you always see Curtis celebrating Mondo's world records just as hard as Mondo does every time he passes, and they are really good mates.
0: And by the way, like, what a wonderful effort by Nina last year. We know what that's done to track and field to win the gold medal in the pole vault. But while that was going on, Curtis Marshall got to the final in the Olympic men's final on just pure courage. He tore just about every ligament in his ankle.
1: Yeah.
0: 12 weeks out, and was on his jumping foot too. So just to get to Olympic final under those circumstances was extraordinary. And now he's fully fit. Let's see what can be possible this year.
1: He's just a cracking fella, Curtis.
0: Oh, yeah.
1: He is a ripping fella.
0: Loves what he does.
1: Yeah, got to spend some time with him last year, and he was just a really good fella. A couple of texts coming in. Good one here from Cliffy in Kalgoorlie, who says he's a Diorite supporter. I have to mention that because that is my football club in Kalgoorlie. So good mention there, Cliffy. But he said he's also a North Melbourne supporter. He goes, no one really. Is that important? Maybe Wardlaw? But he said, yeah, no one really from North. They can, they're not really
0: not
1: firing,
0: last weekend.
1: Not really firing much of a shot. You could take anyone out. Cash did throw a nomination up there, which is probably fair. I think, yeah, Tristan Sherry.
0: Certainly last year, not last weekend.
1: No, but he has a lot. When he's not there, they don't really fire a shot. They didn't with him on the weekend, but they really struggle without him as well. So you can imagine how bad it would have been if there was no Tristan Sherry at all for Luke Jackson to jump on top of. Would have been even worse quarters. Might have been 200 points. They were... Absolutely.
0: Didn't look right, Tristan Sherry, last week. Had that head contact during the week with Finn O'Sullivan. Now, I know North Melbourne wouldn't have risked him at all, but maybe he was delayed. I'm not sure. But just didn't look – 15 hit-outs for Tristan Sherry at the weekend. That's unlike him.
1: Yeah, and as Clint Weld and I were chatting in the office yesterday, and, you know, some people referred to them as witches' hats or traffic cones, and I thought it was disrespectful to traffic cones. Because when I see traffic cones out on the road, they tend to make me change direction and I avoid it, and they actually have a bit of an impact on the way I'm going about it. They didn't have any impact on Fremantle on the weekend, so
0: 19
1: traffic cones would have done more.
0: 19 consecutive goals, something's not
1: just
0: right.
1: Disgraceful, absolutely disgraceful they were, which is very disappointing. We really hope they bounce back this week because, of course, it is provided, as you and Clint and Jake Nile discussed on the Footy Forum, it's provided even more fodder and ammunition for people to question the selling of games and all of this. And if they do get smashed this weekend and don't rock up on the park against the Eagles on Saturday, then it's just going to intensify the selling of games, which we are in agreement on.
0: Well, we gave it a big tick last year. They had a win, nearly beat Freo at Perth Stadium. So I think it's been a win-win for both the WA teams to help the inequities of travel, and also for North Melbourne that gets $2.5 million a year.
1: And let's not pretend they've been winning games at home. They've been terrible for years, North Melbourne. Everyone's like, oh no, they sold their games, they can't win. They couldn't win at home the last 5 years. Like, it's not exactly a premiership contender that's giving away a home ground advantage. So, look, it's a way of making money. We spoke about it on the weekend quarters. You went through it on the forum, and not everyone agrees, but we are in agreement that it's a good thing. So hopefully they can put in a good performance because, as Akash said, last year they left with over $2 million in the bank account and 4 points as well, and almost eight. They almost got Fremantle. Greg on the text line said, Ree Rubin, park him up for the year. Have a good look at who you have in your squad. Only one draft left before Tassie come and pillage the draft for a few years. Also, West Coast should start scouting for some mature backmen as well. They are in need of some support down there.
0: What about Hugh Davies down the road if you can't break into that Freo team?
1: Not a bad shout. I've always been big on just asking the question of Ben Miller at Richmond, who's played, I think, the most consecutive games out of that squad at the moment at Richmond. Key back, good size, from WA.
0: Pathway from Richmond to West Coast at the moment.
1: Plays really well, has a relationship. Just go and ask the question because he's a pretty consistent player for Richmond, and they're struggling at the moment. Who knows which way they're going to go because they can't get anything going right, even though they do have the young talent. Just ask the question, I say. Just ask the question. Someone did text in as well. It was Cliffy who actually texted back in, the North supporter, and said he is going to the game. So hopefully North Melbourne put up a bit of a fight this weekend. It is So 14 minutes to 8. On the other side of this, we'll chat West Coast Fever with Olivia Wilkinson. Really big weekend this weekend for the West Coast Fever. As I said, they take on the Vixens. They need to get the win and hope for maybe a bit of a result out of the Mavericks game as well, so that they can sneak up to a top three spot. They're currently sitting in fourth. We'll chat to Olivia Wilkinson from the West Coast Fever in just a moment.
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1: As always, on a Tuesday night, we love to chat West Coast Fever. Been a bit of an up and down year for them, but they did what they had to do on the weekend and took care of business against the Giants. It wasn't always convincing, but they did manage to get a one-goal win over them. And unfortunately, on the rare occasion that this happens, they won the game and went from third back to fourth on percentage because the Mavericks managed to beat the Vixens. They have a huge game this weekend taking on the Vixens themselves. We're lucky enough to be joined by Olivia Wilkinson from the West Coast Fever on the line. Liv, great to have you back on the program once again, and nice to get a win over the Giants on the weekend and lock up a final spot.
5: Yeah, thanks for having me. And yeah, no, it was a tight win against the Giants, only one goal, but no, we were really happy with the result and definitely have some improvements going into the Melbourne Vixens game next week.
1: Yeah, I mean, the first thing is it's, I know there's still plenty to go. You've got the Vixens game this weekend, you've got a finals campaign, but it must have been nice just to, I guess, give yourselves a small pat on the back to acknowledge the fact that you have locked up the finals and you've still got to play for a position, but nice to get the first, I guess, box ticked off.
5: Yeah, 100%. And I think, yeah, we definitely celebrated as well that it's West Coast Fever's seventh, I think, consecutive finals appearance like ever. And I think league-wide, it's the most finals appearance like consecutively. So incredible to achieve that as a group as well. And, yeah, it's a privilege to play finals. So, you know, we're super happy with that. And, yeah, we're excited to sort of start off our finals campaign really against the Vixens because they are a top two side. So we're excited to sort of hopefully get the win over them.
1: I spoke to Sue Gorgian yesterday, and she said there was a few expletives going on in her household watching across the game and a few nerves as well. Yes. Were you feeling the frustration and the nerves out there at all yesterday? It was probably a tighter game than you would have hoped for.
5: Yeah, definitely. I think the Giants produced a great game of netball and hopefully they get their first win next week. But, yeah, look, we're not overly happy with it. But, again, coming into finals and just finding a way to win is honestly what we want, and 4 points is 4 points at this stage. But, yeah, no, we were really happy with the result, and it is sort of good to practice those finals-like pressure moments, especially when you're sort of up and down in games. So, yeah, we're proud of the group that we could sort of just get over the line in the end there and emulate some finals like pressure.
0: Olivia, congratulations on that run of finals appearances secured now. I'm interested in the messaging. What was Dan Ryan's message post-game?
5: Yeah, obviously just happy with the win, but we do strive for greatness always, and we definitely have a lot of fix-ups across the sort of first three quarters, sorry, and we have sort of spoken just this week about starting well, and we haven't been starting well over the last couple of games, and if we do start well, you know, that sort of sets us up for a good second half. And at the moment, we're sort of clawing our way back into the competition, but we want to sort of start well and see how that looks and how that gets us in good stead for the second half, and see how we can play a bit of freedom in the second half instead of clawing back score lines.
0: It's an issue across a lot of codes, poor starts to games, and teams try a lot of different. Have you tried anything different pre-game?
5: Yeah, definitely. I think we've tried, you know, different combos, different lineups. And I think it's really just about execution for us. We know the game plan back to front, and the coaches sort of provide all of that. I think for as a playing group, we sort of just need to be extra connected to it, especially at finals where, you know, teams aren't giving up a lot of ball. And so we have to be clinical in attack and then try and find ways to win ball. So, I think for us, it's not changing the will, it's just executing in those first moments of the game.
1: Olivia Wilkinson joining us here from the West Coast Fever after their win over the Giants on the weekend, locking up a final spot. They take on the Vixens this weekend, still hoping for a top three finish. Sally from Parkwood is always tuning in on a Tuesday night, Liv. She loves listening to us chat to the West Coast Fever camp, and she did text in already tonight and said, can't wait for the Fever game against the Vixens. So proud of them making the top four. Let's go for top three. My question is, though, how will the Fever keep, and I know this isn't your area of the court, but how will the Fever keep Kira Austin and Sophie Garbin quiet? That's from Sally. Liv?
5: Thanks, Sally, for the question. But, it's a hard task for our poor defenders. They're two diamond shooters and they're great at what they do. But I think for us it'll be a lot about what we do out the front of that as well, so I can speak from an attacker's perspective as well, in trying to shut down those front options and try and make it as clunky as possible, getting it into the circle. It is a moving circle, so trying to, just really disconnect their flow as best as we can. And it's not just about the circle defenders and their direct opponents. It's also about everyone around them and really working together and trying to eliminate those options so that they don't get their flow. They're a team that really, gets going on their ball speed and flow. So if we can try and break that early, I think we'll hopefully get on top of them.
0: Liv, at this time last year, you were being hunted. Now you're a hunter. Is it in some ways easier?
5: I think there's a lot of silver linings to it. And, as you said, we were sort of being hunted last year in the benchmark of the competition. And now I think it's actually quite nice being the underdogs and really having to fight for every position that we're in. And, I think it's a good

0: win and keep winning and winning well.
1: Liv, once again, congratulations on locking up a finals spot. It is a truly one of those weird moments where you get the win, you actually go backwards. You're about 0.6 behind the Mavericks. They take on the Firebirds this weekend. So hopefully we can just go out there at the Fever Camp and smash the Vixens and take the win, get third spot, and then head into a finals run. But we appreciate you coming on again. I've had you on the show plenty of times this year. You are our regular Fever star. So it's great to have you on again, and good luck for this weekend.
0: Thanks so much. Appreciate it.
1: Olivia Wilkinson there from the West Coast Fever. We've had her live on quite a few times this year. I love chatting to Liv. Goal attack and very good player. Great shooter as well. Not bad on the super shot. Developing her game there. Quarter's going to be a big weapon for the Fever for years to come.
2: Can't be underestimated, that finals run either. Great effort.
1: Oh, to make it to the finals? Yeah, no. They
2: I reckon year after year.
1: And they still haven't played their best this year. I think they're when they're absolutely on, they can match it with anyone. They still haven't quite found their best, but it's interesting. The Vixens have fallen off a little bit in the back end of the year. Fever have been a bit wavery as well. The Seabirds are just absolutely flying, and the Mavericks have really hit their straps, so there's plenty coming as well. Also coming tomorrow morning, if you're listening to us on ABC Radio WA and in Perth, so if you're listening to us here in the West, Mark Gibson on breakfast tomorrow. He's just walked out at the end of the Shrek movie. Never seen an animated film. So the listeners suggested he watch Shrek. He watched it with a whole heap of them at a local theatre tonight. And I text him. I know it's just finished. And I said, how was it? Thoughts? And he said it was watchable.
2: Really?
1: And I said, full review coming on breakfast tomorrow with Mark Gibson. And he says, full review coming. So I believe, speaking to his producers, that they think he quite liked it and he doesn't want to admit it. But there'll be a full review from Mark Gibson, the first time he's ever watched Shrek tomorrow on breakfast. I will be listening in because it's
2: favorite a favorite animated movie, Mitch.
1: What's my favorite? Mm. Probably Shrek. Probably Shrek 2.
2: Mm.
1: Shrek 2 is.
2: I'm going to go Up.
1: Toy Story. Up is very good as well because you look like the character from Up.
2: Oh, don't say that.
1: Anyone who's watching it would know the old fella from
2: Mr. Fredrickson.
1: He's a great character. It's a great show.
2: Much love character.
1: And Cash also throws behind me Shrek 2. I know it's a little bit off topic, that, but I just wanted to, having known that they just walked out of the theatre, I thought I'd just pump up the fact that Mark Gibson will give a full review and we'll hear from some of the listeners as well who are out there enjoying it. I'm sure they had a couple of chats to them. Cash, Space Jam, I don't know if it counts. He asked if it counted. It's half animated. That's interesting. We'll take that to the tribunal along with Billy Frampton. I'm sure they will challenge that in just a moment. Gary Ablett Jr., the latest inducted into the Australian Football Hall of Fame. He's continuing to speak, just repeating. If you have just joined us tonight, some big news for WA football. Bill Walker, of course, former Swan Districts champion, four-time Sandover medalist, premiership player, and an absolute superstar at the Swan Districts Football Club, and also representing WA as well.
2: Long-time administrator too.
1: Yep, and publican as well. So he's done his work around the community and had the pub going as well, which I think his son still has. And still goes out to Bassendean to watch the home games as well. He was elevated to legend status in the Australian Football Hall of Fame tonight. And, of course, John Warsaw, the former coach, captain of the West Coast Eagles premierships in both. Just the sixth player to have captained 100 games for a club and to have coached 100 games for the same club, excluding player coach. So separately, only the sixth person to do that in AFL, VFL football. He was inducted into the Australian Football Hall of Fame as well. Plenty of suggestions came in tonight as well. By the way, Donnie said Frampton's lucky with 3 weeks. That's a bit of a spear tackle in rugby league. That's according to Donnie as well. We'll wait and see how that all plays out, and I'm sure you can break it down this weekend. You'll be on Sports Talk on Saturday, won't you, Quarters?
2: I will do.
1: So we can break down. We'll have a verdict by that stage. You can break it down, Footy Forum on Sunday this weekend or not?
2: Yes, absolutely.
1: No Footy Forum, I don't think.
2: On Sunday.
1: We'll wait and see. We'll figure it out later in the week.
2: I won't be here. I'll be in the lovely Augusta in the southwest.
1: Well, I think,
2: but I'll be here on Saturday.
1: I think because you're not here, there is no forum this weekend.
2: Oh, right. Okay.
1: So we'll cancel. If you're not here, Quarters, we're not going to do it. But you can discuss this weekend with Clint, and we'll see where we land between you and me. And happy 60th birthday to you as well.
2: Thank you, mate.
1: It's coming out. When is it?
2: Sunday.
1: Sunday. And when are we having a drink?
2: We'll have a

0: tipple on Thursday night, perhaps.
1: There we go. We'll fit one in for sure, Cordis. By the way, thank you to everyone who got involved tonight, and send through all your recommendations for all your ideas and opinions on who you thought was the most important player that you would least like to lose from your AFL side this year. If you were heading into a final series or a grand final or a prelim, the cash had plenty as well. Collingwood, Nick Dacos, Brisbane, Harris Andrews, Adelaide, Jordan Dawson.
0: Sydney, Isaac Heaney.
1: Isaac Heaney came through on the text line as well from one of our texters as well. So, plenty of suggestions coming through. For the Dockers, you could pick Luke Jackson, Tracy, Pierce, Young, Bolton. I think Luke Jackson for me. I think he's the difference. He's the X factor that teams...
0: Geelong, Jeremy Cameron or Bailey Smith. That's an interesting
1: Jeremy
0: one
1: Cameron
0: too.
1: For me. Jeremy Cameron. But appreciate everyone for letting us know their thoughts tonight. By the way, Australia 5 for 135 in that one day. Cooper Connolly is out. Cameron Green is 20, not out. Quarters, Saturday for Sports Talk.
0: I'll be here.
1: Everyone else, extra time tomorrow. Ash Nelson and Chris Muddy Waterman. Now, news time.
2: ABC News, good evening. I'm Noni Edwards. Five people have reportedly been killed by Israeli strikes on southern Lebanon. Matthew Doran has more from Jerusalem.
3: Fresh strikes being reported today in the ancient city of Tyre, including with evacuation warnings or displacement warnings being issued for some of the Christian communities in Tyre there as well. And some early reports suggesting five people were killed in those strikes, including one young boy. So it is a very fragile situation. It certainly does show that the situation in Lebanon, as much as the US and Israel have in the past tried to make this a separate conflict to the broader regional war between the US, Israel and Iran. This is now the front line of that broader conflict, and the chances of any sort of peace deal are reliant on what happens in Lebanon.
2: A man has faced court charged with murder following an alleged stabbing near a pub in Melbourne's West. Christian Silver reports.
4: Police allege the 25-year-old victim was stabbed to death near the Courthouse Hotel in Footscray on Sunday night. This morning, 37-year-old Zach Swettenham was charged with murder. The accused is the son of former champion boxer Barry Michael, one of the sport's leading figures in the 1970s and 1980s. This afternoon, Mr. Swettenham faced court via video link from custody. His lawyer said he has several mental health conditions, including schizophrenia. Mr. Swettenham didn't apply for bail and will remain in custody, with the case returning to court later this year.
2: Western Sydney International Airport will welcome its first passengers from October this year. The airport, which has been under construction for the past 7 years, will serve up to 10 million passengers annually. Jetstar will be the first carrier to take passengers in October, followed by Qantas. Freight operations will start flying from

0: workers at a Northern Territory iron ore mine that has gone into administration owing $46 million say the NT government has failed in its responsibility to make sure the operation could afford to pay its bills. ASIC documents show operator Nathan River Resources owes its staff at least $960,000 of wages and superannuation. Under Northern Territory law, the government is required to ensure mining companies are properly resourced as part of a fit and proper person test. The Electrical Trades Union says the operation's financial collapse has had a huge effect on employees and contractors.
1: It should have been looked at a long time ago. Nathan River have had a history of having problems, and there's a lot of contractors affected. And if we want to attract investment into the Northern Territory in mining, we need to ensure that the mining operations are secure, financially secure.
0: WA's prison overcrowding crisis has reached breaking point, with the watchdog warning of the growing risk of a riot. State political reporter Kian Burke explains.
2: The Inspector of Custodial Services, Eamon Ryan, has been highlighting the issue of overcrowding for years. He says prisons are holding one-third more people than at the start of 2023 without a commensurate increase in staff or cells. The situation has prompted him to issue a show cause notice to the government over conditions at Hakea, Casuarina and Melaleuca prisons, which he says are cruel, inhuman and degrading.
3: People are being released from prison without any sort of rehabilitation program. No better off than they were when they first went in.
2: Last month's state budget included $488 million for expanding capacity at Hakea and Casuarina, and the department says it's working to fast-track the deployment of more frontline staff.
0: Japanese authorities have successfully captured a black bear that was spotted more than a dozen times in central Japan. Sightings of the bear had prompted city officials to close 94 local schools for 2 days. Footage of the capture showed hunters tranquilizing the bear with a dart gun before loading it onto a truck. Bear attacks have increased in Japan, prompting the government to set up a task force this year to reduce casualties. Port Adelaide goal-kicking great Tim Evans enters the Australian Football Hall of Fame after one of the most prolific careers in South Australian football. Evans kicked more than 1,000 goals across his South Australian National Football League career and was a four-time premiership player. He led league's goal-kicking six times, booting 146 goals in the 1980 season. Selectors say his remarkable scoring record and lasting impact at Port Adelaide have cemented his place among the game's greats. And that's the very latest from ABC News. I'm Noni Edwards. For more news at any time, you can head to the ABC Listen app. Have a good evening.
4: Western Australia's weather for Wednesday: showers near the west coast and south coast, east Pilbara and parts of the interior. The chance of a shower along the west Pilbara and Gascoyne coasts. Possible morning fog over the southwest Kimberley and inland western parts of the southwest Land Division. Perth's weather Wednesday: cloudy, a medium chance of showers, most likely in the late afternoon and evening. Light winds, an overnight low of 7 degrees before a forecast top of 18.

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2: Yes, well, hello, and how are you? Philip Clark with you. It's Tuesday night. It's the 9th of June. We're into the first hour of the program. Nightlife right across Australia on ABC Radio, ABC Local Radio. Good to be with you too. 6 past 10, it's 6 past 8 in WA. It's South Australia and the Northern Territory, 24 to 10. Right through the Pacific, courtesy of Radio Australia as well, through Moresby, Port Moresby, Honiara and Port Vila, 6 past 11 there, Tonga and Samoa, 6 past 1. Tuvalu, Fiji and Kiribati, it's 6 past midnight. Should be getting us loud and clear everywhere. There might be some problems, but it's much later on. I'll tell you all about that a bit later on with some minor areas of the country. But the rest of you should be getting us loud and clear on broadcast. Of course, you can get us on digital radio. 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Coming up in our first hour, Roger Montgomery is going to join us, and we'll go through the capital gains and negative gains.

0: hearing changes. Roger, as you know, is full bottle on investments and finance options. So we'll talk about the government's changes and how that's going to affect people and investors in particular. Talk about SpaceX as well. If you've got questions for Roger, you might like to give him a call, 1-300-800-222, 1-300-800-222. 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All right, so give us a call. By the way, if you want to check back on what we've done before, you can click on the Listen app, that's ABC Listen, type Nightlife into the search bar, and the Mighty Challenge, as well as all our podcasted interviews, are there for you to listen later. Last night we had a very informative chat about lower body joints, knees and hips in particular, ankles and toes, with Dr. Andrew Wines, a consultant orthopaedic surgeon. Here's a little from it.
1: So certainly for hip and knees, the vast majority of patients who need a joint replacement is secondary to osteoarthritis, of which there's a number of reasons why your joint may degenerate. The ankle's a little bit different in that in ankles, the vast majority of patients who need an ankle replacement a secondary to, you know, some form of trauma. So they might have busted their ankle as a kid or a young adult, or they might have rolled it lots of times playing sport over the years. So for ankles, it's mostly related to something that's happened in the past. For hips and knees, it tends to be osteoarthritis.
0: Yeah, you can run through the rest of that interview on our website, or just download it through the ABC Listen app. All right, coming up in our first hour, we're going to delve into the world of global markets with Roger Montgomery. We'll explore the federal government's changes to capital gains and negative gearing, the SpaceX listing, and also whether the AI boom is heading into bubble territory. Wall Street went down substantially on Friday. Our market today, after the holiday yesterday, only a little bit. So anyway, there are definitely questions. 1-300-800-222 is the number. Grab a line. Nightlife news breakdown with Krishani Danji. Krishani's going to look at the Liberal Party's plans to send preferences to One Nation. And how, just days into the job, the Liberal Party president and former Prime Minister Tony Abbott is already making his presence felt. Apparently he's going on a national speaking tour. Who's the leader of the opposition session again? Anyway, we'll talk some more about that in our second hour. Australian history tonight, great look at one of the British traditions that was enthusiastically adopted by colonial Australians, and that is the local community-based brass band, Oompa Pa. Unlike brass bands in Britain, which were usually attached to particular factories and workplaces, many in Australia were more locality-based. Anyway, I'll be chatting to a music historian a bit later on about all of that. Wendley Mars in, she'll have some things we should be watching. I might be looking out for this new TV series, which is a remake of Cape Fear. You know, the movie that's been, I think it was first made with Gregory Peck and then with Robert De Niro, wasn't it? Anyway, it's been made into a 10-part TV series. So we'll check that out as well and get Wendley's verdict on all of that. And issues of the day. This NDIS saga is, look, everyone agrees, sorry, both major sides of politics agree the scheme needs major surgery if it's to continue. But is the surgery hacking off more than it should, and good and deserving people who should be on the scheme are getting their benefits and getting knocked off from the scheme. So we might chat about that in our issues of the day as well. Lots to do, lots to talk about as well. Love to speak with you. 1-300-800-222 is my number. Give me a bell.
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0: Yes, well, Roger Montgomery joins us regularly to discuss finance and investment markets. He's with us again. Roger, good evening to you. Welcome back to Nightlife.
4: I appreciate that, Phil. Good to be with you.
0: Yeah, no, good to be with you too. Well, capital gains and negative gearing, the changes to the tax regime, which affect investing a lot, have attracted a lot of comment and claps from some sides, jeers from the other. And I think generally bit of confusion in the investing community as to how these things will actually land. We've seen the federal government upend the rules regarding capital gains tax and negative gearing. How do you think all this is going to play out? Is it the end of property investing as an investment class?
4: That's a good question. It's definitely shifted the economics of property investing. In fact, it's shifted the economics of investing generally. What it hasn't done is it hasn't made anything easier or fairer for the young, as it's pronounced. It certainly is going to make it tougher for young people, I think, to buy established properties. They're being forced to buy new properties to preserve negative gearing benefits. But unfortunately, when it comes time to sell that new property, they're of course selling an established property. The next buyer doesn't receive or have any of the negative gearing benefits. So the rug's been pulled from more than half of potential buyers, and that means that any capital gain they were hoping to get is going to necessarily be lower. So people made wealth by buying assets as early as possible in their lives and watching them go up. What this does is prevents a lot of techniques for buying for young people at the same time that it's going to limit capital gains. Now, some people might cheer the fact that there's not going to be much capital gain, but you know what? If salaries aren't rising much and there's no capital gains, then people aren't spending more. If people aren't spending more, businesses aren't expanding. If they're not expanding, they're not employing people. If they're not employing people, then, you know, on a national basis, we're not going forward. Our quality of life isn't going up. It's going backwards. So it's a big problem.
0: Yeah, the government's argued, and indeed when we've had discussions on this over many years on the program, a lot of people have been very concerned about the way that young people have been locked out of buying a house, and they have because they're simply not affordable anymore without some outside assistance, whether that be the bank of mum and dad or you win the lottery or something. So the idea that property prices might go down might be pleasing to a lot of people, mightn't it?
4: Well, they'll only go down if people drop their selling prices. So if they're forced to sell, then prices will go down. Now, there's one group of properties where people might decide en masse to sell, and that's the holiday home. But it has nothing to do with the government's changes and everything to do with the tax office's changes. And the tax office is now saying that, you know, unless you're renting your holiday home out much, much more than you're using it yourself, it's a leisure asset, and therefore you get no deductions for that property. And that's a broad generalisation. There's lots of different scenarios.
0: Just go back a bit. This is another issue, isn't it? This was a tax office ruling about the treatment of holiday houses.
4: Yeah, so what's happened is the tax office has said basically a holiday home is a leisure asset. Mm. If you own a holiday house, for example, and you've got it available for rent, but you tell the agent, look, I'm using it at Christmas, or I'm using it at Easter, or I'm using it at the school holidays, well, the tax office will determine that to be a leisure asset and you won't be able to get the maximum benefit that you were getting before in terms of deducting expenses related to the maintenance of that property. And so, and because stamp duty...
0: Were you ever able to do that?
4: I think if it was regarded as
0: an investment property, I suppose you could have.
4: Yeah, that's right. It was an investment property. You had it out there. It was losing money, though, of course, especially when stamp duty is taken into consideration. Land tax, which is a state-based tax. Yeah. What I'm saying is there may be a group of people who say, you know what, it's too expensive now to hold this particular regional property, I'm going to sell it. But what young person wants to live out there and have that as their primary place of residence? They're not going to get any benefit because it's established they can't buy it as an investment property.
0: Well, the price will fall, and therefore that's

0: before.
1: That's got to be an advantage for them, isn't it, surely?
0: But it's an advantage for anyone who's not young too.
1: That's true.
0: Yeah. So it makes no difference.
1: No, but I suppose
0: it's not carving out a benefit for the young.
1: I suppose the point here, look, I know we're here talking about investment, but there's been a lot of, you know, concern about the way the tax system has advantaged investors in property as an investment class. And a lot of people would think, well, you know, why should housing, that is putting a roof over your head, be an investment class anyway?
0: But this is being couched, Phil. This is being couched as an equitable change, that it's making it more fair for the young. And I'm saying to you that it doesn't make any difference. It's actually made it harder. I'll give you an example. Think about, you know, one of the ways that young people were buying property was they were borrowing money to buy an investment property that they ultimately were going to live in themselves. And while they were paying it off, they were renting it out and living at home.
1: This is the so-called process of rent vesting.
0: Rent vesting, exactly. Mm. These are the rent vesters. And it is a popular, I know, I actually have some friends whose kids have been doing this. They've lived at home. The parents have given them, you know, rent-free accommodation at home. That's continued. They've gone and bought something. Now, usually they have limited funding. They're just starting out on their career. They have a growing salary but very little in cash savings. And so they rely heavily on the tax system to act as a buffer for them. Mm. So because an investment property tends to be loss-making in its early years, it's always cash flow negative because of land tax maintenance costs, you know, all of the property management fees, they could offset those losses against their PAYG income, their pay-as-you-go tax income.
1: But they still can. So, they still can in those new builds, yeah. Go on.
0: But only new builds, not established builds. Mm. And often what they would do is they would buy where they wanted to live. And there may not be a new build where they wanted to live, but they were going to renovate that place. And so now the problem is that when assessing a loan for an established property, banks won't be able to factor in tax refunds from negative gearing into the serviceability equation. And that means the banks aren't going to lend as much. It's going to lower their ability to borrow. And we've already seen people young people have reported that the banks are lending them $200,000, $300,000, $400,000 less than what they had before. So while you say property prices might come down, well, they better, because the young can't borrow as much as they could borrow before.
1: But they will, won't they? And just back on your previous example, if the new build investor, the rent vest thing, if the young person sells that, it can be bought by another young person as a place to live. But isn't the difference here that, and the same with established builds, is that people who want to live in the house, young people who might want to buy a house to live in, will not really be competing anymore, or competing way less, with people who just want to invest in the thing and negatively gear it, so therefore they can borrow it up. We know this is cranked the price of houses up. So it's got to be advantageous to people who simply want to buy a house to live in, doesn't it?
0: It was a smaller factor than a very good friend of mine, Matthew Kidman, wrote a PhD paper on the factors that drive Australian property prices. And the single biggest variable wasn't tax, it was immigration. And unfortunately, you know, the government is, I think, playing a very clever game of saying, hey, we're going to pit you against your grandparents and your mum and dad, and we're going to say that, you know, they're the evil ones, and we're making this better. I'm saying this doesn't make it better. There's a simple framework, Phil, to think about supply and demand, and it's the supply and demand curve. So on the horizontal, and bear with me, I know we're on radio, but on the horizontal axis, we have quantity of something, of anything. And on the vertical axis, we have the price. And the price, so the demand curve runs from the upper left to the lower right. In other words, as price falls, quantity goes up. Quantity demanded rises as the price goes down. So you end up with a curve.
1: Well, it does in truly liquid markets, but as we know, property is not a truly liquid market.
0: Well, over time, it doesn't matter whether it's liquid
1: well,
0: or not.
1: Well, doesn't it? I mean, this is
0: no,
1: the thing.
0: No, it doesn't. No, it doesn't.
1: I mean, the only observation I'm making here is, you know, I think a truism, Phil, is that everyone knows that people don't necessarily sell property unless they think they can get the price they want.
0: The price is determined by the marginal buyer and seller, Phil. Mm. Every weekend, the price is being determined for everyone else, right? So every weekend, there are auctions and prices in suburbs are determined by the buyer who buys and sells on that weekend, or the buyer who buys and the seller that sells that weekend. It's not everyone doing it all at once. It's the marginal buyer who determines for everyone. You and I aren't going to buy or sell this weekend, but prices will change this weekend because of the buyers and sellers that do act. And so you've got this demand curve that moves, that is sloping downwards, sloping sort of in a southeasterly direction. And then you've got a supply curve that does the opposite. And prices meet where the supply and demand curve intersect. But here's the thing. Pretty much every change that I've investigated based on the budget, what happens is the demand curve shifts left. And that means that the price moves down, which you might think is a good thing, but it moves down because there are fewer buyers. And that's not good for young people who want to sell in the future.
1: Why?
0: To upgrade.
1: But hang on. Why is that not a good thing? If there's not, well, there are fewer buyers because there are fewer investors. And those, in other words,
0: exactly.
1: First home buyers are just therefore competing against first home buyers. Now that's got to be a fairer environment for them than first home buyers competing against cashed up investors who don't really care what the price is because they can negatively gear it anyway.
0: But if you're a young person and you can only negatively gear a new property, and when you sell that new property, you can only
1: I'm not talking about investing. I'm talking about a young person trying to buy a property to live in. I mean, it's got to be better for them.
0: They can't borrow as much.
1: It's got to be better for them, surely.
0: But they can't borrow as much, Phil. The bank won't give them as much money because they were living at home. You know, the one scenario that I gave was they were living at home to build that equity in the property before they could move in. And they're not able to do that now. Mm. I don't see how it helps. I don't see a scenario where they're better off than a very specific scenario where they buy a unit that's new in a medium development or high density development or a medium density development. They buy a new build. There's lots of problems with new builds. The build quality in Australia has been declining for a long time. So there's a lot of fear around doing that. And then once they buy, they're stuck there.
1: Yeah, no, hang on. Just go back to this point, though. I mean, I think a lot of our listeners texting in saying they don't really get this either. I mean, it's got to be a better situation. It's got to be a better situation, surely, isn't it? If first-home buyers feel they're only competing against first-home buyers and not investors. In other words, because investors aren't so much concerned about the price because they can negatively gear it. Now, if a first-home buyer knows they can't, I mean, they're not trying to negatively gear it, they're trying to buy it to live in, the prices of those properties may fall. There may be fewer buyers, but those buyers will not be competing against investors. How is that not an advantage for first-home buyers?
0: For the cohort of buyers, so you've got to think of the strata of property prices. What price point are first home buyers buying in, right? And what you're going to find is that there is a greater concentration of buyers for that lower price point. So that lower price point is a fiction. It's not going to get there because you're now going to have more first, so rather because you're going to have people now gifting money. I'll give you an example. Parents are going to gift money to their kids. They're going to say, 50 and 60-year-old parents are going to say, I'm not going to buy an investment property now. I'm going to give my kids a gift so they can go and buy the place in their own
1: name. Well, that's what they do now. No kid can buy a house now unless they get help that way.
0: There's no less competition. There's the same competition.
1: Well, no, there's less competition because they're not competing against investors who are investing in or trying to buy the same house for an investment because they have different criteria and can...
0: They've just given that money to their kids and their kids are now going to buy it anyway.
1: Oh, yeah, well...
0: So it's the same number of people buying.

0: people who can afford to invest are the people who can afford to give their kids a gift to go and buy it in their own name.
1: Mm.
0: So it's their primary place of residence.
1: 1-300-800-222. Please join the conversation. Don't just leave it to me and Roger. Love to speak with you. 1-300-800-222. Sorry, Roger, go on.
0: I was just going to say, and then, you know, so then there are the buyers of, you know, there's obviously who loses out, you know, from these changes.
1: Mm-hmm.
0: There are people, young people, you can follow them on social media. There are young people who had businesses, their entire business, their entire wealth accumulation strategy. And these were young people, people in their 20s and 30s, and all they were doing was flipping properties. So they were buying, renovating and selling, and they were doing it as quickly as they possibly could. And unfortunately, the 50, you know, the discount, 50% CGT discount was a huge benefit to them. And it will no longer be a benefit because if you're holding a property for 366 days, well, the fact is you're penalised, all short-term turnarounds are penalised because cost-based indexation offers you virtually no protection on a 12-month basis, right? There's not going to be much inflation in that period of time. So you're going to pay much more tax. You're going to pay a lot more tax flipping that property. And the other problem that you've got is there's a what I call a holding phase deficit because the property is often established, you're buying a property to renovate, any, you know, the net rental losses, the holding costs during the renovation phase, you know, you've got interest, yeah, because the place is a construction zone. You can't offset any of that against your day job salary. And so the cash required to service the debt during the project has to come entirely out of your pocket. And that's going to be a huge problem.
1: Mm.
0: And it's going to reduce the ability of those young people to build wealth.
1: I don't know. I haven't seen the figures of this. I'd be highly surprised if young people flipping houses was a phenomenon.
0: There's TV shows that are based on it, Phil.
1: I mean, I'd be highly surprised if that was the bulk of young home buyers who are simply trying to save a deposit to get into anything. And they're not
0: I'm not saying they're the bulk. I'm just giving you another cohort of people, and you can follow them. They're on TV and they're on
1: media. I suppose this is the point, isn't it? The tax changes are designed to limit the opportunities for property flippers, and a lot of people think that's a good thing.
0: And a lot of people think that's unfortunate because that's an avenue for generating wealth that's now the rug's been pulled out from that opportunity.
1: Anyway, look,
0: there's two ways to think about this. You can help people get ahead, and I think offer incentives to do that, or you can just say, you know what, we're actually going to just make it harder for everybody. And I think what we've done, we haven't made it harder for everybody. We've made it easier for some, but made it less rewarding for a lot.
1: Mm. Look, a lot of people want to talk to you. Lance from Geraldton. Lance from Geraldton. Hello, Lance.
2: Well, hi, gentlemen. Hi, Phil. Just two quick points and a question.
1: Mm-hmm.
2: When my wife and I bought our house in 78, there was no negative gearing back then and everyone seemed to survive. And also, the average baby boomer, there's not one that I know of, and there must be thousands around, they can't afford to give their family children thousands of dollars towards the house. So I don't know where all these people are, Phil. I'll hang up and listen to your comment. Thanks, Paul.
1: Okay. Thanks, Lance. We'll take that as a comment. Let's take another call. Yeah. Paul.
0: Just a point on that. The house prices in 1978 were about three times income. You didn't need to. It was a lot easier just to pay. You could pay off a loan. You could pay off a mortgage from.
1: Yeah, and you can't now. It's about 14 times.
0: You can't. Correct. Very big difference.
1: And this is the problem that the government is trying to address. That is, you know, there's something out of whack about the equation. Paul, g'day.
3: Hello.
1: Hi.
3: How are you going there?
1: Yeah, good.
3: I disagree with our commentator's analysis. I'm actually one of those people who have been able to help both of my children out with their deposits. I agree with him that there is that there will still be the same mass of prospective buyers around any property there on a weekend. But now that mass of buyers, that pool of 20 or 30 or 100 potential buyers, shifts in its actual composition from being those investors who are purely just investors to actually young people who've actually got considerable deposits, by the way, working in good jobs, and now can finally think about actually going from renting and living in a rental property owned by some investor to actually living in a property of their own that they end up buying. So, yes, same number of people competing for the property, but the composition of that group of people is what changes markedly, and it is fair for our children to have a go at being able to acquire a property that they are actually going to live in, and we've got to stop monetizing property. I think that the capital gains concession should remain for other asset classes, for other types of property, but not for residential property. Hands off our children's homes.
1: It's a popular view, Roger.
0: I agree. Well, let's not allow non-residents to buy those homes either. Then it's hands off our children's homes. That's a good idea.
1: You mean foreign investors? I know, but the figures don't seem to suggest that they are a huge amount of the problem anyway. I mean, I know they're there, but I know.
0: Well, I saw some figures that suggest it's a huge contributor. Yeah. 2 million people in the last however many years, 2 million additional people in the last however many years, and many of them qualifying to buy. So, yeah, I think that's a big deal.
1: Peter from Penshurst. Hello, Peter.
4: Yeah, g'day, Phil. I want to agree with you as well and sharing your frustration I think you're having. For a long time, we've been saying that there's a whole generation of kids that aren't going to be able to afford to buy their own homes. We're seeing prices come down, and instead of celebrating that, I'm hearing stories that, you know, young people that bought last month before these changes came in are seeing the value of their asset decrease, and that's a bad thing. And, you know, talking about young people negative gearing and flipping houses, I mean, that's the minority.
1: It'd be a very small minority, wouldn't it, surely?
4: 100%. 100%. Because they've all got social media pages and they're all, you know, the influencers. But you know, how many people in an average street are influencers? One in 100 or one in 1,000?
0: I don't know. Look, they're not all influencers that are doing it. The influencers have inspired other people to do it. They're not all influencers. That's silly to think that they're the only ones doing it. But it's really important to understand that the banks are lending less now to young people. They can't borrow as much as they wanted to before.
4: But they don't need to.
0: The banks are more cautious.
4: Prices are coming down.
0: Well, then there's no difference. They're no better off, are they? If the prices are coming down and they can't borrow as much, they can't afford it.
1: Sorry, go on.
0: They can't borrow as much.
1: Go on, Peter.
4: Sorry, your expert's not an expert because he's not not talking reality, unfortunately. So prices are coming down. That's a good thing, and it'll allow more of them to get into their own houses.
1: Thanks, Peter. 1-300-800-222.
0: If a house comes off by 10%, but the amount you can borrow has come off by 30%, you can't afford that house. That's a simple.
1: Yeah, I suppose what the argument has been, and I know Alan Cole has put this argument on the program before. He says, "And look, and this may not happen, but for there to get back to some sort of equity and opportunity in the housing market, where, as you say, back in the 70s, you could buy a house with 3 times income. Now you can't. You can't buy it with 15 times income." And that's just locked people out. In other words, there's a whole generation of people who will never own a house because you can't. Because you can't.
0: Yeah.
1: So to change that, you've got to wind back the real value of houses over a period of time, don't you?
0: Yeah. Look, I think prices are coming. I mean, prices are coming down. We're seeing that, and that's a good thing. But there are other things that need to be changed, and I think this has been a big distraction from the real impact on house prices, which has been massive migration in Australia over the last, you know, 10 or 15 years, not just the last 5 or 6 years, but the last 10 or 15 years. And that migration has had huge consequences on house prices. Unless we do something about that, we're really not changing, you know, we're really not making things easier for young people at all. And the last caller who called in and said, you know, that I'm not an expert on this, as I just pointed out, you know, if the nominal house price, which doesn't consider a deposit or taxes, if that only falls by 10%, but the banks are saying you can't borrow, you can only borrow 70% of what you could borrow before, but house price is no more affordable than it was before. It's not more affordable. It's you're no better off because you can't borrow as much.
1: Mm. 1-300-800-222 Go on.
0: I just want to say one other thing. There's a lot of research around the world. I mean, what we'd love to see, I'd love to see Australians having more children. Our birth rate in Australia is now 1.4, which is well below the replacement rate. And in every country in the world where there's a high density of apartments, which is what the government is proposing new builds are, by the way, medium density and high density apartments. Wherever in the world you see a higher density of apartments, then you see lower family formation. You see a lower birth rate. And that has not been a good thing for any nation. And it requires, in order for economic growth to be sustained, it requires more migration.
1: Well, that's because
0: a lot of people don't like.
1: Well, yeah, there's a lot of argument about migration. I don't want to leave your statements going unchallenged here because we've had a number of people.
0: Well, you've challenged all of my statements.
1: Yeah, we've had a number of housing experts on the program who would say that migration has had some influence, but nowhere near the claims of a lot of people. Jared from Caring Bar South says economic model indicates that net overseas migration contributed roughly 1.1% per year to house growth between 2006 and 2016, which represents a steady compounding baseline, although it accounts for less than a quarter of Australia's total annual property price growth. A number of people have been on the program suggesting that migration is an issue, but it's nowhere near the issue that some are suggesting. Can we take some more calls? Ken from Perth. Hello, Ken.
5: Yes. Look, I'm in favour of restricting negative gearing to new builds. Mm. But the fundamental issue is supply, because if it means that a young buyer can get a house that can buy an established home that the investor would have bought, it means that somebody else can't rent that house. So it comes back to the supply issue all the time, right? Whether it's renting or purchase, there's just not enough property. And that is the real issue.
1: Mm, okay.
0: Well, you only have a supply. That's true. But remember, there's only a supply problem if you have a demand problem. So if there's not enough supply, you could flip that and say, well, there's too much demand. Okay. So you only have a supply problem if there's a demand problem. And so it's really important to address that demand problem. And I think what the government's tried to do is address that by changing taxes, which it seems they're going to generate far more revenue than what's being distributed to young people through the benefits that the young people are supposedly gaining. I would say you're right. Just remember that, you know, there's a whole chicken and egg question there, and that is that the supply problem only exists if there's a demand problem.
1: Mm. Terry in Hobart. Hello, Terry.
6: Hello.
1: G'day, Terry.
6: Hello. I'm a bit confused. When I hear about a housing crisis, the people I think that are in crisis are the homeless people. Mm-hmm. I don't really have as much sympathy for someone who lives with their parents or their uncle or grandparents or whatever they do. To me, a crisis is when you're homeless, when you're trying to bring up kids in a car.
1: Sure.
6: And you're sleeping outside and you're worried every time there's a bang on the side. Is that someone trying to get in? And the other point I'd like to make is that houses should be built in factories. We shouldn't be still building houses the way the Romans built them. We should be building them in factories, and they should be churning them out like sausages. And if you say you don't want a house that's built in a factory, well, you just say, all right, fair enough, you go back to the back of the line. Mm. Plenty of people in front of you want to live in a house. They don't care where it's made, so long as it's warm, waterproof, and does the job. And the last point I'd like to make, the government created this crisis. They stopped building houses. They should have done. Housing should be an essential human right. Mm. Until that happens, they'll never solve the problem, and the government won't solve the problem by giving money to middle-class, upper-class people to build houses. Mm, the only ones that will solve it will be the government.
1: Thank you, Terry.
0: No disagreement from me. What I would say is, you know, we could help a lot of homeless people if we weren't wasting money on the NDIS the way it has been wasted, and if we better managed, infrastructure building in Australia, if we better manage the NDIS, we could save tens of billions of dollars, and that could be redirected to helping those people in genuine crisis.
1: Mm. 1-300-800-222. Plenty of people want to talk to you. Let's have Mandy in Nedlands in WA. G'day, Mandy.
7: Oh, hi. How are you?
1: Pretty good.
7: Look, so much I want to say. Mm-hmm. But I concur with the previous caller. The government just simply hasn't spent, built enough public housing. And a lot of the housing that is new builds, the price points are really expensive. I mean, we've got infill around us and they're all in excess of $1.4 million for a tiny little three-bedroom, box.
1: Hmm.
7: When it comes to migration, over the past 10 years, the population has increased by 16% and the number of homes has increased by 19%. So it's a furphy that migration has created this mess, and we need migration.
0: Hang on a sec. That's not fair, because the number of people nominally is much, much higher than the base number of homes. So you're not starting from the same base, and if you're not starting from the same base, you can't compare percentage changes.
1: Mm. Yeah, but this business of equating people with homes is not accurate either, though, is it?
0: Yeah, exactly. No, that's exactly right.
7: I would imagine that most of the established homes are closer to the cities in more established suburbs, which would have far more, price hikes than the outer suburbs where new builds traditionally happen and new house buyers traditionally buy their houses. I mean, I'm testament. I don't own a house. You know, this problem has been going on for a long time. And no government has given any, attention to it. They've just let it run riot. I have adult children. I'm a rent vester. And I can only assume now that, most first-home buyers can't, as you say, won't be able to borrow as much. Most of the established market will be out of reach for them because of the location of where it simply is. And also they'll be competing probably with a lot more investors who will also be after those brand new homes.
1: Mm.
0: And you've got to remember those homes, a lot of those investment properties, the CGT discount is preserved. So if it's sold, they lose that CGT discount. And so a lot of those properties will be held on to for even longer now than they might have been before.
7: People will hold on to them. There's going to be different focus in the markets. There's going to be different markets within real estate, which is, there is to a degree now, but it's going to become more market. And I just don't see how it's going to help our young people at all.
1: Hmm.
0: Yeah, no.
1: Okay.
0: Yeah.
1: Thanks, Mandy. We'll move on, others, because plenty of others want to talk about this. Lee on the Central Coast. G'day, Lee.
8: G'day, Phil. Just a question.
1: Hmm.
8: Okay, and a hypothetical. If you buy an broad investment property 4 days after they want to bring this law in, right?
1: Hmm.
8: And okay, you're an investor now. And if you paid $800, and all of a sudden it gets valued then by the bank for when you want to sell it at $600. So how is the homeowner going to going to pay $600 because it's been all of a sudden it's been valued by $200,000 less? So he's not going to sell it.
0: Well, that's a fair point.
1: Well, he may not. I mean, housing is. That's right.
8: You're talking about, okay, yes, we're going to create more houses, but okay, how are we going to create more houses if the bank has went off does that goes under the valuation. It's on. We can't lend you $600,000. We can only lend you $350,000 now because the price of the house has gone down.
1: Hmm.
8: So you're cutting the first home buyer out of it. So what happened? What the lady just said is true. Is that the investor then is going to keep it because okay, he's not going to drop $300,000.
1: Hmm.
8: Are you going to drop? If it was you, would you drop $300,000?
0: Yeah, realising a loss is a very difficult thing for an investor to do.
1: All right. Thanks, Lee. I get the point you're making. Roger, you accept that there was a problem which the current tax situation was not solving? Are you actually saying there's no problem?
0: No. I think there has been a problem. I think it has to be addressed by changing the demand side of the equation, and this only plays at the edges. And I think the argument that it helps young people, or the pitch that we've been sold that it helps young people, I think that's a furphy. I don't think it does. And I've given plenty of examples, in a few articles that I've written and on our blog, where I show that it doesn't help young people. And there are plenty of examples of young people who have told me that they're now worse off because the banks aren't lending them as much money. And so look, there is a problem in housing, no doubt.
1: There's a big problem. There's a big problem. We are generationally locking people out. And so we have to find some solution to it, don't we?
0: To help. Yeah, but I think what we've got to do is we've got to fix demand, and this is only playing at the edges of that. Not really fixing the big problem.
1: All right, now this argument could go on forever.
0: It's like EVs, Phil.
1: Hmm?
0: Once I get talking about EVs, the phones, people want to talk about EVs.
1: Well, yeah, I think you're wrong about you. I think you're wrong about EVs because look at what's happened. Look at what's happened. the demand for EVs has gone through the roof.
0: Yeah, we had a war and a crazy US president, and now...
1: Hang on.
0: Nobody predicted that.
1: I don't think your predictions about EVs are on the money at all, because look what's happened.
0: Yeah, but it's only happened because we've had a war.
1: Mm.
0: Right.
1: Mm. Okay. Can we talk about... happy to keep talking about this, but...
0: We'll leave it for another hour.
1: Can we talk about the SpaceX IPO? Is this worth investing in? I said to someone today, there'd be people who, wouldn't want to invest in it because of Elon Musk, maybe. But then again, if you're an investor, I suppose, do you hold your nose and invest in some of these things? But apparently almost everyone is going to be invested in it through their super fund anyway. Explain how.
0: Yeah. So what happened is Elon Musk has pitched this as, the biggest IPO of all time, the most valuable company ever, the most valuable IPO of all time. And so what he did is he approached the New York Stock Exchange and the NASDAQ, the two primary exchanges in the United States. And he pitched to the NASDAQ, and the argument goes, well, the story that's being told is that he said to the NASDAQ, we will list SpaceX on the NASDAQ, provided you change the rules so that we can be part of the index in a shorter period of time. So typically what happens is the index operators, the companies that run the major stock market indexes, what they want to see is a company, inverted commas, seasoned. And now what that means is that a company may have been around for a long time or it may be a startup. But irrespective of that, it's got to be listed on the stock market for many months or maybe even a year, provided it's big enough before it can be included in an index. And that way it gives time for the professional investors to establish its value, its trading characteristics, its potential, and so on and so forth. Then it can go into an index and everybody knows the terms of reference. But Elon Musk said, we will go to a different exchange if you don't change the rules to allow us to become part of the index sooner. And so now SpaceX will be part of the NASDAQ. I think it's within 15 days of listing. And that is a very short period of time. There's no real seasoning that goes on there. Now, that is designed to do one thing. It's designed to force the passive indexes to buy stock, to buy stock in SpaceX. It forces them to do that. Now, there are many, many millions of young investors. We've been talking a lot about young investors tonight. There are many, many young investors who invest passively. They invest through index funds, and they are going to own SpaceX within 15 days of its IPO, which is at the end of this week, I believe. And so they're going to own it in the next 3 weeks anyway. And so whether you like it or not, irrespective of its prospects, you're going to own it if you're an investor in a NASDAQ index fund, whether in its exchange-traded fund or an unlisted fund that tracks that particular index or benchmark. And now, that's not a problem if you believe the positive side of the story, which is that, you know, this is you know, eventually, even though the technology doesn't exist today, Elon Musk is going to put data centers in space. That might not even be theoretically possible, by the way. This is a fact. It is the low-cost gatekeeper or the lowest-cost toll road owner to orbit. Entities like the Pentagon, they're one of the biggest customers, and it's brought down the cost of putting putting things in space.
1: Is it worth investing in?
0: Well, the positives say that it is, but then the negatives. There's a lot of negative.
1: Yeah.
0: For example, you might remember in 2022, Elon Musk paid $44 billion for Twitter, which has now been rebranded X. Now, there are a lot of very, very wealthy billionaires who bought in alongside Elon Musk, and I'm tempted to guess that value, that $44 billion is something less today. But we don't know because X has been merged into XAI, which is Elon Musk's AI business, which owns Grok and the data centers, and that has been merged into SpaceX, which is now being listed. And so you don't own what, you know, the headlines are all about rocket launches. That's really exciting, but the company generates more revenue from renting out the NVIDIA chips that it owns and renting them out to Anthropic than it does from its rocket systems.
1: Right. It's all a big bet on the future, isn't it? Hey, just before you go, can we just return to the markets for a sec?
0: Sure.
1: Given that we are investing in SpaceX, whether we want it or not, it seems. Just the markets themselves, I mean, the argument's been put that, you know, why isn't the oil market more grim than it looks? Because what is the mood here, do you think, on the market?
0: I think on the oil side, there's actually something really curious going on. There's a strategic petroleum reserve that I think most people understand. It's a US government reserve of fuel that can hold up to 714 million barrels of oil. And in March this year, it began releasing lots of barrels. And it's been doing that to try and put a lid on or cap the oil price, and particularly petrol prices at the pump in the United States. Now, here's the thing. It doesn't sell those barrels of oil because it can't afford to just sell them and then be forced to buy them back at some future point. So what it does is it lends the oil barrels to Exxon. Exxon then sells the oil on market because the oil price today is much higher than the futures price for oil in the future. And so it sells, and then Exxon has to promise to replenish the strategic petroleum reserve plus 25%. So if it borrowed 100 barrels and sold 100 barrels, it then has to replace it with 125 barrels in the future. Now, here's the thing. This artificially pushes the price of oil down, which is why everything seems really calm at the moment. But at some point in the future, in the next 2 or 3 years, those barrels have to be bought back en masse, plus 25%. And if the war continues and if the Strait of Hormuz continues to be blocked, then what we might find is that there's a mad rush to buy oil by Exxon and the like, and that will push the price much, much higher. When this happened to gold many, many years ago, we saw gold at about $600 an ounce. It wasn't $600 an ounce. We saw gold at a very low level, and then it actually, this was back in the 1990s, gold bottomed at about $256 an ounce. It then rallied about 600% over the next 12 years. And so there are a lot of experts who are saying the same process is now unfolding in oil, which is why everything seems really calm.
1: Yeah, it must be said. It's rather ironic, isn't it, that Donald Trump, the drill baby drill mantra, he's probably done more to improve the prospects and sales of electric cars in the world. He hasn't tried to. He didn't want to do this, but he has. We shall see. I like my texter saying the Strait of Hormuz has been renamed the Strait of Schrodinger. It's both open and closed at the same time.
0: Schrodinger's cat.
1: We have to go, Rog, because time has beaten us. But it's been, as always, a spirited discussion. Good to have you on.
0: I enjoy it. Thank you very much.
1: Thanks. Bye-bye. Roger Montgomery from Montgomery Investment Management has been our guest, and he's the Chief Investment Officer at Montgomery Investments. All right. Thank you for all the texts, a lot of texts and a lot of calls too, and I couldn't get to everyone. Sorry about that, but we tried to put as much up as we could. Coming up in the next hour, Nightlife News Breakdown, Kashani Danji will join us. We're also going to talk about the history of brass bands, which I'm looking forward to as well. The community brass bands were sometimes centred around collieries, but that was more a British UK thing. That's where they came from. But they ended up being centred around towns and districts, and they're still blowing away, umpamparing. So we'll have a chat about that as well. So looking forward to all of that as well. 1-300-800-222 is the number. Appreciate your calls and texts, so keep them coming. The Mighty Challenge is on its way as well. Time for the latest news now.
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10: ABC News, I'm Clive Hunton. A Senate inquiry into the federal government's overhaul to the National Disability Insurance Scheme has got underway in Melbourne amid concerns the proposed changes could leave vulnerable Australians with less support. Nas Campanella has more.
11: Many of the advocates we heard from today pointed out that a lot of that work is sort of work that is unseen. It's managing paperwork, it's managing therapy appointments and doctor's appointments, not only getting their loved ones there, but also managing the kind of admin of all of that. And on top of that, then the practicalities of managing feeding, bathing, transferring in and out of wheelchairs and bed, incontinence, and in particular communication, if people are non-speaking or non-verbal, and behaviours.
10: The mother of a boy hit by a speeding drunk driver on the Gold Coast has described the moment she had to turn off his life support. Chelsea Malunga reports.
12: 9-year-old Aidan Gimeres was riding an e-bike with his father at Robina in October 2024 when they were struck by a minivan that mounted a curb. Aidan's mother, Andrea Gimeres, today told the Brisbane Supreme Court how she had to make the devastating decision to turn off her son's life support while her husband David was unconscious from his injuries in hospital. The driver, Keith Andrew Chambers, had more than 3 times the legal blood alcohol limit and had prescribed drugs in his system. Chambers today pleaded guilty to offences including manslaughter. He'll be sentenced at a later date.
10: Lebanese media is reporting at least 8 people have been killed by strikes in the country's south as Israel pounds the city of Tyre. Middle East correspondent Matthew Doran says it complicates peace efforts between the United States, Israel and Iran.
13: We know that Iran is watching what is happening in southern Lebanon incredibly closely, and it's the reason why Iran had launched those barrages of missiles at Israel over the course of Sunday night local time and then into Monday morning here in the Middle East. So the fact that these strikes from Israel are continuing does certainly put pressure on the very fragile situation more broadly across this region.
10: Reports from Western Afghanistan say Taliban forces have opened fire on people protesting against the detention of several women for allegedly failing to comply with strict religious dress codes. 2 people have reportedly

0: when they leave home, including a face covering. Residents in Herat said the women were detained by the Taliban's morality police for allegedly not wearing the body cloaking chador. The Taliban-run information ministry said there was nothing unusual in Herat and that the dress code was a divine command.
1: In tech news, Apple is expanding parental controls on its devices in changes the Prime Minister says were partly inspired by Australia's under-16 social media ban. Kaveh Akbari reports.
2: The tech giant has announced new child safety tools allowing parents to manage the apps, websites and contacts their children can access. These include browser controls, screen time settings and automatic blurring of graphic images. Prime Minister Albanese says Apple CEO Tim Cook called him ahead of the announcement, telling him the changes were partly inspired by Australia's world-leading social media age restrictions. Apple says the tools are designed to help tailor each child's digital experience, but some experts say the changes, while welcome, still place a heavy burden on parents, requiring time and technical knowledge to manage children's access across apps and websites.
1: It seems Australians are less satisfied with lives now than when they were during the pandemic. Australians on average rated their satisfaction at 7.2 out of 10 in 2020, down from 7.6 in 2014. According to Bureau of Statistics data, and since fell again to 7.1. Economist Terry Ronsley at KPMG says, if anything, things may have got worse now.
3: Since the survey was collected last year, we've had a few interest rate rises come through the system. You know, we've had a bit of a petrol price shock. We've got sort of a cost of living shock coming on the back of that.
1: And AFL umpiring great Hayden Kennedy joins the Australian Football Hall of Fame after a career spanning almost 500 senior games. He retired in 2011 with 495 games to his name, including 5 grand finals, 39 finals and 3 state games. And you're up to date with the latest from ABC News.
4: Western Australia's weather for Wednesday: showers near the west coast and south coast, east Pilbara and parts of the interior. The chance of a shower along the west Pilbara and Gascoyne coasts. Possible morning fog over the southwest Kimberley and inland western parts of the southwest Land Division. Perth's weather Wednesday: cloudy, a medium chance of showers, most likely in the late afternoon and evening. Light winds, an overnight low of 7 degrees before a forecast top of 18.

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2: Yes, well, hello, and how are you? Philip Clark with you. We are into the second hour of the program. This is Nightlife on ABC Radio right across the country. Everywhere you are, that's where we are too. We're through the Pacific as well with Radio Australia, and we're all around the world with the internet as well. As you know, and Nightlife's got listeners everywhere. You should be picking us up loud and clear everywhere you are on broadcast, your TV channel 25 on the ABC Listen app, which is a great way to listen to. I put lots of things up there, including the orthopaedic surgeon from last night as well, and also that science piece with Dan Lambeth too, which was interesting. And there's heaps of other things as well. And if you want to go through the housing business again, we'll have that discussion in the last hour up there a bit later on as well. 1-300-800-222 is the number. Coming up in this hour, Krishani Danji is going to lead the Nightlife News Breakdown for us. Plenty going on in Canberra. Colonial Brass Bands and what to watch with Wen Lee Ma all coming up in this hour. I hope you can stay with us. Let's kick it off with a Nightlife News Breakdown.
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2: Well, time for Nightlife News Breakdown. Tonight, One Nation again dominating the political conversation in Canberra. Opposition leader Angus Taylor faced questions this morning over whether the Liberals would direct preferences to Pauline Hanson's party as polls continue to show growing support for One Nation. Asked if he would strike a deal with Ms Hanson, opposition leader Angus Taylor offered a cautious but telling response.
3: Obviously, these are decisions that will ultimately

0: ultimately made by party organisations over time, but we will work with others to get rid of this rotten Labor government.
1: Speaking later in Bendigo, Prime Minister Anthony Albanese had a go at the opposition for considering a deal with One Nation. Mr Albanese said the Coalition and One Nation were becoming indistinguishable.
2: Well, John Howard used to put One Nation last. It says something about how right-wing the Liberal One National parties have become. Three right-wing parties, all with a very common agenda.
1: Everyone's into the uni-party idea, it seems. Joining us tonight for Nightlife News Breakdown is Krishani Danji, a political reporter and live blogger for Guardian Australia, based in Canberra. Krishani, good evening to you.
3: Good evening, Phil.
1: Well, Mr Taylor's comments were prompted by a newly minted Liberal Party president and former Prime Minister Tony Abbott, who'd earlier backed a possible preference deal with One Nation. Now, he's only a few days in the job. He declares that the party won't win by being a little less woke than Labor. This is not normally what a party president does, is it? It's normally they look after, you know, administrative matters in the parties and sort out wrangles in the branches and the state branches.
3: It's certainly a little bit of a different approach, isn't it?
1: Yeah. I wonder whether Angus Taylor, you know, figured out that this is what he was in for when he backed Mr. Abbott into the job.
3: I can imagine that it would have been a move that Angus Taylor, you would think, would have gone into with eyes wide open. When Tony Abbott was considering making this move, or rather when he was trying to sort of couch himself saying that he'll only go forward for the nomination if others in the party want him to, that was him essentially saying, well, if Angus Taylor endorses me, because at this time Alexander Downer, the former foreign minister, Liberal foreign minister, had put his hand up saying that he was interested in potentially nominating.
1: That's right.
3: Abbott basically said, well, if the Liberal Party wants me, then I will nominate, which was a sort of wink and a nudge to Angus Taylor, sort of saying behind the scenes, if you back me, then I will go forth. He obviously did go forth and put his hand up for the nomination. Alexander Downer put his hand down, didn't nominate. So, but in the lead up to all of that, when all these conversations were sort of happening in front and behind the scenes, there were quite a few people who were saying to me within the kind of Liberal camp that Angus Taylor should know that if Tony Abbott becomes the Liberal Party president, that will mean that he will be far more outspoken. He's not going to be like the other party president, like his predecessors. He will take a very different and much more outspoken approach, because there's this sort of, I guess, mindset that, or rather kind of discussion that Tony Abbott feels like there might be unfinished business, that there is unfinished business in Canberra, that he wants to be able to do more, he wants to contribute more. So it is interesting that he's taken on this role and in just a few days kind of made these quite public comments, which he made to the Financial Review this morning, and is already sort of, you know, putting that front step forward. I think it's interesting to see how people within the party are responding to it. I spoke to a couple of people today, one who was particularly supportive of it, saying that the Liberal Party does need a change in strategy, and someone like Tony Abbott, who is more forthright, more vocal, resonates with a lot of people, but also has that real recognition amongst a lot of voters. I don't know whether that's good or bad, but that he would bring something quite different, and the party genuinely needs a big shake-up in the era of this rebuilt and renewed One Nation.
1: Of course, the other question is, there's an enormous amount of talk, is there, that Mr Abbott would like to get back in, not just as party president. He'd like a seat. He'd like to run. He'd like to be in there again. And, you know, you hear a lot of talk that Mr Abbott would, you know, grab it with both hands if there was a merest hint of suggested opportunity. And I must say, he's hit the ground running in terms of, he says he's going on a national speaking tour and so on. It doesn't sound like he's administering the party. It does sound like he's running for something, doesn't it?
3: Oh, in a way, a little bit. I mean, I guess the president and the director tend to have a bit of a role can have a role in strategy or figuring out the sort of priorities of the party, but very much so sort of going on this listening tour to different parts of the country and saying, you know, there'll be a lot of people that are sceptical, but we're listening and we want to know what you think. There has been rampant speculation about him potentially going for a seat somewhere around Australia.

0: think he would find it very difficult challenging Zali Steggall in his old seat of Warringah in Sydney. But there's been a bit of chatter around a potential for some of those Central Coast seats, and we want to know what you think. There has been rampant speculation about him potentially going for a seat somewhere around Australia. I think he would find it very difficult challenging Zali Steggall in his old seat of Warringah in Sydney. But there's been a bit of chatter around a potential for some of those Central Coast seats that have more established Liberal bases or older bases that are not too far from his original seat. But we'll have to see.
1: Yes, Mr. Abbott's equated cooperation on the right side of politics with the Labor Greens cooperation on the left. But, you know, cutting deals with One Nation, I mean, how does that sit with the rest of the party? I mean, this does break a long position in the Liberals since John Howard of not cozying up to Hanson candidates, does it?
0: Yeah, it's an interesting one because, I mean, I think Peter Dutton in the last election did sort of break some of that long-held Howard-era position where there were some seats where he did not necessarily preference One Nation second or third on the ticket, but at least above Labor. And that at the time last year was seen as quite a controversial move. And there were people in the party that didn't know whether that would sort of cause backlash within the public, considering that One Nation at that time wasn't polling more than about 10%. So a far, far different position.
1: Exactly. Exactly. I mean, I wonder these polls that are spooking the Libs, they're worrying Labor to some degree, but way more on the coalition side. I mean, is it much ado about nothing? We are, after all, 2 years away from an election. Why are Mr. Taylor and Mr. Abbott talking about preference deals with One Nation when election is so far off? And also, as you say, if you take the current polls where they are, with the One Nation on 30% and the Coalition on 18%, any preference deal will only help One Nation because in any contested seat, the Coalition will be coming behind One Nation, so their preferences will only go to One Nation. It won't be helping. Won't be helping the Coalition one bit. I mean, John Howard knew that. So it's puzzling to some degree. I suppose it's a degree to which they're spooked, is it?
0: There's definitely a lot of spook in the party for sure. But I mean, as you say, we are still a really long time from the next election. So it does feel a bit jarring in a way to be having this conversation about preference deals and talking about the right preferences and the left preferences. I mean, we did sort of have this conversation very recently as well with the Farrah by-election. That's where, again, Angus Taylor said at the time, well, it makes sense for parties of the right to preference each other. Their preferences went one Liberals, two Nationals, and then three One Nation. Swapped for the Nationals, who also obviously ran in that seat, and then both lost and both got really low primary votes, and One Nation came through. I mean, the thing that'll be quite complicated as well is when you start looking at some of the three-way contests that might emerge in seats. So, for example, if we go back to the 2022 election, where we had three-way contests between the Greens, Labor and Liberals in seats like in central Brisbane, there were three seats there that were won by the Greens in these quite tight three-way contests. So we might sort of see some of those as well, which is really where those preferences would come into play. But they might not go the way that the Liberal Party want and would simply benefit One Nation all.
1: Exactly. Krishani Danji is with us, political reporter and live blogger for Guardian Australia. Mr. Albanese on the Labor side, I mean, they're worried about it too, but generally Mr. Albanese seems to think if he fixes the economy and convinces people about his housing and capital gains policies, the public won't turn populist on him. Is that the thinking?
0: Yeah, it's all about the economy, stupid, he says. That is sort of the thinking that he's at least betraying to the public. I think it'll be interesting to sort of understand, we're trying to make some calls in this at the moment and talk to people behind the scenes as to what they genuinely think. Because being able to fix the economy to the extent where people don't feel the need to go to a populist party in the space of 18 to 24 months at a time where currently there is a gigantic global conflict and, strains on fuel and everything else. And at the end of this month, the fuel excise is coming off, for example. So people are going to feel more pain in another 3 weeks' time. Being able to do that to the extent that would make a meaningful difference in people's lives. And again, we're talking about people here, a lot of people who feel like they've either been taken for granted by the major parties,

0: that they're in outer suburban areas or regional areas that have been served by neither the Coalition or Labor over time, and just think, well, you know, stuff that. I want to change, and I want to test them, and I want something better, and I want something different. So
1: I want to blow up what's there. Yeah, exactly.
0: Yeah. So I agree that with what the Prime Minister is saying, in that, you know, generally when people are happier, they're less likely to go to a populist party. But it seems a little bit shallow in a way to just focus on that and not also kind of think about the underlying issues as well that also need to be fixed or tackled to get there.
1: Yep. Okay. Now, on to other big important issues, the proposed changes to the National Disability Insurance Scheme. Now, they're facing scrutiny at a Senate inquiry. There are 3 days of hearings underway. I mean, plenty of criticism of the short consultation period here. The new laws, if passed, will see the biggest cuts ever to the NDIS, and there are concerns around the tighter eligibility requirements and increased expectations on parents. Labor frontbencher Murray Watt says action's needed to curb the scheme's what he says is unsustainable growth.
2: We do need to make sure that it's sustainable for the future, but we'll be very happy to continue talking with other parties as we seek to pass this legislation.
1: Yeah, meanwhile, the Greens in opposition would like to see a longer inquiry. This is the Shadow NDIS Minister, Melissa McIntosh.
3: It is very fast. They're big changes. And looking at the submissions coming through, there's a considerable amount of concern.
1: Yeah, I mean, are we throwing the baby out with the bathwater here? I suppose that's the question. Both the opposition and the government agree that look, something's got to happen. The scheme's too expensive and it's run away in its costs. So something's got to happen. But there's a lot of backlash to the changes here, isn't there? Krishani, the inquiry's received more than 4,000 written submissions in just over 2 weeks. There's a lot of people are losing. I mean, a lot of well-deserving recipients are losing benefits here who shouldn't be, aren't they?
0: Yeah, I mean, there is a huge amount of concern and a huge amount of community interest. As you say, more than 4,000 applications to that committee that basically have to go through all of them. They have just 3 days of public hearings. The first one was today. There are two more to go, and then basically have to come up and write a report with recommendations to the government to give them this month so that they can pass legislation through Parliament. So it feels like a real whirlwind for a lot of people. And considering the concern from people within the sector, from participants, from their families, I mean, we know a lot of people are going to get kicked off the scheme, and there are within the legislation more details about what those sorts of new definitions will look like. But there is still a huge amount of uncertainty from parents and families and carers who are going, well, you know, is this going to be me? There are real concerns around automated decision making, where like algorithms will be able to make decisions within the scheme, which there's been a lot of controversy in the aged care sector over automated decision making right now, which the government's in a bit of hot water for, because there are these algorithms that can't be overridden by a human, and decisions are being made that are then being challenged by people, and it sort of creates all of these complications and unnecessary pain in the system.
1: Yeah, the government wants to get the changes through, don't they? They want to just, you know, like get this through and say, well, that's done. You know, it's in play. And if there are inequities, we can tinker with it afterwards.
0: Yeah, absolutely. But I think that they're going to, I mean, the Coalition has said that it wants to work with the government for these changes, but we know based on some conversations at the end of last week that the Greens and the Coalition are potentially willing to work together, because the Greens have big concerns over the NDIS changes and the Coalition obviously has big concerns over the capital gains tax changes. So they could potentially work with each other to lengthen the inquiry processes for each of those inquiries where there are concerns both on the complexity of the legislation, the impacts of the legislation, and also just the lack of scrutiny and the really short length of time that both have been given for these Senate inquiry processes. So just so much to get through.
1: Yeah, there is. There is. All right, look, finally on this issue of tariffs and the American tariffs, I mean, they remain an ongoing issue. The federal government says it's very disappointed. Yeah, I suppose it's the nicest term they could have used, by a new 12.5% tariff to hit Australian exports after the US flagged concerns about modern slavery in global supply chains. Look, it's a complete joke this year. I mean, the US are just using a mechanism they grabbed off the shelf here.

0: Trade Minister Don Farrell met with his American counterpart Jamieson Greer at last week's OECD meeting, and he's not happy about what's gone on.
1: Our position to the Americans is it should be zero. We have a free trade agreement with the United States, which we honour. We don't apply tariffs to any goods that come in from the United States. We expect the United States to do exactly the same.
0: Hmm. Yeah, the US just acting like cowboys here, aren't they?
2: I mean, it was interesting. Joe Hockey was on the radio, I think, last week and basically said that Donald Trump believes that tariffs are great and you can't stop him from thinking that. And essentially he'll sort of do anything that he can to keep imposing tariffs because the US is running out of money and he believes in his head genuinely the tariffs are the way to get that money to come into the country. Obviously, any economist will tell you that in the short term, it's just all pain for American consumers. The government is essentially saying on these ones that modern slavery, that Australia opposes modern slavery, there are mechanisms to deal with modern slavery in Australia, and that the government is trying to end modern slavery.
0: Well, it's frankly just complete. It's got nothing to do with what's going on in Australia. They don't actually think this. They've just grabbed it off the shelf, as I say, haven't they?
2: Yeah, it very much, again, just sort of feels like a mechanism for the US to be able to impose more tariffs on countries. And
0: that's right.
2: You'll remember a little bit earlier in the year, the Supreme Court had ruled that unilateral tariffs sort of, you know, weren't really allowed.
0: No.
2: So they're kind of trying to work their way around that and oppose these different ones. I will note, I mean, just sort of out of interest, the Australian Institute of Criminology prepared a report for the Anti-Slavery Commissioner, which was released today, which did actually find that of 3,000 reported cases of modern slavery and human trafficking since 2004 in Australia, there have been just 41 convictions recorded. So there is, I think, a sort of issue there as to the justice system and being able to achieve justice for victims of modern slavery where that does occur. And I feel like that's a sort of important thing to mention. This report is really interesting.
0: Mm.
2: But it's quite separate, really, to
0: totally.
2: What the US is doing.
0: It's totally separate. It's ridiculous, quite frankly. But then again, what do we expect these days out of the US administration in relation to trade policy, which makes no sense and has no logic and is certainly where they're no friend to us. As I say, we do have, a free trade policy with the free trade agreement with the United States. Well, you know, that we might as well tear that one up, because it's not worth the paper it's written on by the look of it. Krishani, terrific to talk with you, as always. Appreciate your time. Thank you.
2: Thank you so much.
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0: Yes, Krishani Danji joining us from The Guardian in Canberra with a look at the Nightlife news breakdown. The US is not acting like cowboys, says my texter. They're more like an outlaw motorcycle gang. Jerry from Heathcote says the NDIS is not sustainable. These figures are a clear indication. I think both sides of politics agree with this. I don't know anybody who's suggesting that that's not the case. NDIS costs the federal budget roughly $50 to $52 billion a year to support up to 760,000 participants. By contrast, Medicare, which covers the entire Australian population, costs around $32 to $34 billion annually. So something has to be done about it. You just don't want the baby out with the bathwater on the matter, I think, is where we're at with it. Robin says, breathe the NDIS, haven't they learned anything? Changes to Centrelink with the robotic system cause a lot of pain and deaths. Computer programs have no empathy. Yeah. Liz from Yagoona says America introduced tariffs in the 1930s and was one of the causes of the Great Depression. Yeah, well, there's argument about that. But look, you know, we've been up and down the hill on this tariff argument for a while. It's hard to see how the American consumer benefits from it. 1-300-800-222 is the number. All right, I want to talk to Dr. Mark Penner. He's a music historian. It's part of our history segment, but it's about the history of brass bands. Always up for a bit of oom-pa-pa.
3: Nightlife history.
0: One of the British traditions that was enthusiastically adopted by colonial Australians was the brass band. By the second half of the 19th century,

century, brass bands had become an integral part of community life, particularly in the coal mining regions of New South Wales, a musical manifestation of the working class culture that accompanied migration from England and Wales and Northern Europe. Of course, sadly, recordings from that era don't exist, but this might give you a taste. From over 100 years ago, the Newcastle Steelworks Band recorded in 1924, performing the march Honest Toil.

0: Yes, well, unlike the brass bands in Britain, which were usually attached to particular factories or works, many in Australia were more locality-based and were used as draw cards to events, including strikes and protests, such as the campaigns for shorter working hours. Dr. Mark Penn is a music historian, a performer, a musical director and a musicologist who's researched deeply the history of brass bands in Australia, particularly in the Hunter region. He's the author of Brass Bands in Colonial New South Wales, A Social History. And he's also president of the Hunter Regional Band Association. And I guess he doesn't mind a bit of oom-pa-pa. Mark, good evening to you. Welcome to Nightlife.
1: Thanks, Philip. Thanks for having me.
0: Terrific to have you with us too. When we talk about a brass band, what are we talking about?
1: We're talking about small groups of brass and sometimes woodwind instruments played by members of the community, largely self-taught or taught by bandmasters, generally attached to a community, a borough, municipality, and very occasionally to a works or a mine, but mostly not.
0: Yeah. I suppose I'm just trying to get to what, when we talk about a brass band, they mainly are brass instruments, aren't they? There's usually a drum, isn't there? Yes.
1: Well,
0: maybe.
1: What's known as the model brass band from England is an all-brass band with between 24 and 28 players.
0: Yeah.
1: And percussion occasionally. Certainly they're excluded from contests. What we find in Australia, though, is that they're a little bit smaller, possibly to do with their locality, just the number of people that we have here. There are also mixed brass and reed bands with a more ad hoc instrumentation.
0: Mm-hmm.
1: And in Newcastle, photographic evidence and other archival evidence tends to point to them being between 12 and 14 all brass instruments, apart from one photo I found with a clarinet in it.
0: I was going to say, so there's no saxophone, there's no clarinet, not generally. So it's what bugles, horns, trumpets, saxophone, trombones.
1: Well, it's mostly cornets and sax horns. Tenor horns and baritones, euphonium and tuba. You just see the occasional trombone in these early bands, but not as many as you might think, and certainly no saxophones.
0: No, that's right. It's a brass thing. I just wonder why they were so popular amongst working people, particularly because I would have thought these instruments are expensive, aren't they?
1: Indeed they are. The property of these bands is very closely guarded by the committees and their trustees.
0: Yeah, I mean, particularly the big ones, the tubas and so on. I mean, they're very expensive things to purchase and own, aren't they?
1: They are, and I think some of the popularity has to come from the portability of these instruments. They can be played outdoors in adverse weather.
0: Mm-hmm.
1: There's a little bit of an anecdote is that the three-valve brass instruments suited the hands of the working man. They weren't as quite as finicky as a violin, for example.
0: Mm-hmm.
1: And for some reason, the brass instruments mainly took on. So if we look at the history in Britain, there were brass bands from in some form or another from the 1830s, 1840s.
0: Yeah, because I'm thinking, in other forms of homegrown community music, you'd think that fiddles and violins were the basis of it, but this is a peculiar. I guess it wasn't just from England, was it? I mean, these are things that are popular in Europe as well.
1: They are indeed, yes, and we have in Newcastle, there was at one stage in Lambton, the Lambton German Brass Band. There's not much known about it and where it's players were drawn from. It's just interesting to note that there was one specifically labelled

0: German brass band alongside the Lambton brass band. Of course, they eventually amalgamated. But I think the most of the Northern European migrants were just referred to as German no matter where they came from.
1: Yeah.
0: No subtlety there. So, they just took on in England, and because of the people, the demographic that moved here, the miners, the indentured miners, brought what they had with them. So they exist alongside a fairly strong choral tradition as well. So,
1: yeah, I mean, just musically, because I don't know about these things, but maybe you could tell me. I mean, musically, they are limitable what they can play, I presume, aren't they? Or can they play any notes or any kind of music?
0: Oh, they're not as limited as you might think.
1: Okay.
0: I actually have some programs and examples of the sort of things they were playing.
1: Hmm.
0: And quite surprising, the musical complexity of what they're doing. The standard, it's open to debate. We have to rely on newspaper reports as the standard, and they're not always reliable. Some of them are probably gilding the lily a little bit even. But, the selection of music, it's not what you'd probably think. It's not folk music. It's not music hall type of things. It's not comedic. It's generally quite serious and respectable.
1: Oh, okay. So what? I mean, we know about Sousa's marches, for example, but he was an American composer, wasn't he? Wasn't his name John Philip Sousa?
0: John Philip Sousa, yeah, yeah. American,
1: American composer, and people will be very familiar with those sounds. So, is the march the quintessential brass band music?
0: Well, it's a big part of the repertoire, but during the 19th century, things were not as we probably find them in the 20th and 21st century with regard to marches.
1: Mm-hmm.
0: Marches used for processions were generally arrangements of what they called marching songs, which are just popular songs arranged by bandmasters to get everybody along, get them marching in time.
1: Right.
0: Whereas in a concert setting, we find marches with are written specifically for concerting purposes, which are a little bit more, I would assume, like we find in modern day marches from Sousa, and then the British equivalent of Kenneth J. Alford.
1: Mm-hmm.
0: And we have our own Australian Sousa in Alex Lithgow.
1: Okay.
0: And these marches have a certain form to them. There's certain things in them that are similar, harmonically, form-wise. From the 1870s, we find in band programs that these things now crop up, including a couple of locally written ones that I discovered earlier on today.
1: So there was, I mean, they've got associations with politics, don't they? I mean, the use in the eight-hour day and so on.
0: Yes, they the 4th Battalion, or 4th Regiment Newcastle band started off in the 1880s by leading the march for the eight-hour day demonstration.
1: Mm-hmm.
0: Initially opposed by the military establishment because it's obviously a political cause. But eventually they were, for reasons unknown, allowed to perform as part of this. And in Sydney, military bands have been performing for this same event prior to it taking off in Newcastle. So obviously the military hierarchy softened. And, yes, they were involved in that alongside civilian bands. They were tendering for their place in the march. They were leading certain classes of workers divided into groups and performing also at the fete at the end of it for dancing and for entertainment.
1: Mm-hmm. Okay. And as you say, it'd be wrong to assume that there was only a basic level of musicianship here. Isn't it? The music could be quite complex.
0: It could be. Like, I'm just looking at some lists here as we're talking. Playing selections from an opera composer called Coutts La Pericole, from Boldieu's opera La Dame Blanche, as well as dance forms like quadrilles, mazurka, polka mazurka waltzes, gallops, lances.

0: various things, selections from Il Trovatore, Verdi, Tancredi.
1: Okay.
0: You're talking about some fairly technically difficult things that these bands learnt.
1: Yeah. It's a long-lasting thing. It's quite a long-lasting thing. Because I know in Britain there are brass band competitions that go on for all day or for several days, perhaps. Do we have similar things here in Australia?
0: Oh, we do indeed.
1: Yeah.
0: and just as keenly fought.
1: Okay.
0: we have a national championship these days, and the various state associations have their competitions. And a quick plug for our Hunter Regional Band Association East Coast Championships, which are being held on the 7th of June at the Newcastle Conservatorium.
1: There you go. But, I mean, it's all the way across Australia, isn't it? I mean, brass bands from everywhere?
0: It is. And our humble local competition attracts bands from Sydney, from Wollongong. Our solo competition gets people from as far away as Gunnedah, Canberra.
1: Okay.
0: And people will travel. This is part of their, it's their hobby, it's their life.
1: Yeah. That's it. It's a hobby. I'm trying to think of an equivalence. Perhaps chamber music, maybe, do you think, or not?
0: I've struggled to find anything else in the music scene other than pipe bands.
1: Maybe that's it. That's probably a better comparison, isn't it? Yeah, pipe band. So the brass band traditions today seem just as vigorous by the sound of it.
0: Yeah, we just don't quite have as many as the various heydays of banding.
1: Okay.
0: But it might surprise people to know that, well, our Hunter Regional Band Association has 17 affiliated bands, and our area is from the Central Coast up to Singleton, North Nelson Bay. And that include youth and training bands as well.
1: Okay.
0: But the Band Association of New South Wales, which is our state association, has over 50 brass bands and 90 concert bands affiliated.
1: So there you go.
0: So it's quite a good deal of musical activity out of this.
1: Hey, let's go out with some more music at the end, hey? this is a modern version of the march we heard from 1924. We've been talking with Dr. Mark Pinner, a music historian, about the history of brass bands. Mark, thanks for your time. And let's go out with Honest Toil, composed by the British brass band composer William Rimmer, and performed here by Brass Band Newcastle, but this is a modern version of it.

0: Hey.
1: There we go. Honest toil. Birdie from Tawantin. G'day, Birdie. Hi.
2: Hello, Phil. Lovely to hear you. Yeah, and Dr. Mark. I was just going to comment about during my youth, about 60 years ago in Townsville, in fact, there was a huge population and a real resurgence of marching girls and brass bands.
1: Oh, yeah.
2: Mm. Now, I was heavily involved in the marching girls, as my mum proudly used to display on our uniforms.
1: Yeah.
2: And now, that was absolutely terrific, and that inspired my sort of, I felt that it came from pomp and ceremony from the old country.
1: Yeah, I don't know whether, just you remind me, Bertie, I don't know whether are there still marching girls?
2: I have not heard of marching girls.
1: I don't think they do it anymore, do they?
2: For a long time.
1: Yeah.
2: And it would certainly be a wonderful, it's a great hobby and a great passion.
1: Yeah, yeah, I agree.
2: Music is very exciting.
1: I know.
2: Could I also mention, there is a marvellous movie that's put out in the UK, called Brassed Off.
1: Yes, it is.
2: It's fantastic. Have you seen that movie?
1: I have.
2: Wonderful?
1: It's a wonderful movie. Yeah. No, thanks for reminding me, Bertie. Good on you. Yes. Thank you. Appreciate it.
2: Then.
1: Appreciate the call. Bye bye. Yeah. No, Brassed Off is fabulous. Actually, my father, says Christine, played trumpet in the St. Augustine Boys Home in 1917. He went on to be a bandsman in the Navy on HMAS Perth, which sank in 1942. So, a very early brass band participant. Yeah, lots of good topic. The Freemasons, says Robin, also had brass bands. Madonna in Thornbury says the Darabin brass band's fantastic. Their 2016 Ding Ding Darabin on High Christmas album is fabulous. I'm sure it is. And the oldest continuous brass band in Australia is the Castlemaine Foundry Brass Band, says my texter. Good. Hannah, thank you for your text about the NDIS. I'll read that out later. It's very thoughtful, and I'd broadly agree with you. I think many listeners would as well. Let's talk movies and TV and what's worth watching.
3: What's happening on the big screen and the small? What to watch?
1: Joining us for a look at films and screens, big and small, when Lee Ma, Nightlife's critic of everything that's worth looking at and not. When Lee, good evening to you.
4: Hello.
1: Now, we've got The Christophers as a comedy, Tuna and Cape Fear. Interested to hear what you've got to say about Cape Fear. Tell me about The Christophers. What's this?
4: Yeah, this is a the industry calls a two-hander, in that it is predominantly between two characters. It is, I guess, in theory, an art caper.
1: Mm-hmm.
4: It's a Steven Soderbergh movie.
1: It's in cinemas.
4: It's in cinemas. Mm. It stars Ian McKellen and Michaela Cole, who did I May Destroy You, and has probably one of the most interesting faces on screen. I can't stop just looking at her face. I think she's such an interesting presence.
1: Mm-hmm.
4: And Ian McKellen plays a character called Julian Scar. He was a renowned artist in his, you know, later years, let's say that. And he was renowned in particular for these three series of artworks that he created called The Christophers, which were portraits of his then lover. So the first two series were out in the world. They have been sold and collected. One piece from the series will fetch like £2 million. And there's a third series, which is unfinished and is like in his attic. And he hasn't touched them for decades. And his two estranged children know this, played by Jessica Gunning and James Corden. And they are a pair of rat bags, and they hatch this plot to hire Michaela Cole's character, who is an artist, but she doesn't exhibit or show anymore. She basically works casual shifts in a food truck and does restoration work. They hired her because she knows a lot about Julian's work to pose as an assistant and secretly finish these unfinished artworks. Oh.

0: to then later be discovered after their father's death. Mm-hmm. Horrible kids. So obviously, what you get instead then is this burgeoning relationship between these two artists who have their, you know, their own kind of emotional burdens and traumas, and, you know, it becomes this more fulfilling relationship between two people of generally equals, but there are some secrets that will be unearthed. And it is very funny. It's very dry. It's very wry. It feels very British, even though Soderbergh is an American filmmaker. And it's just this, yeah, this two-handed, this back and forth that is just a really pleasant way to spend 2 hours.
1: Okay. Here's a little bit from it. This is a little clip from the trailer of The Christophers.
2: Other door.
3: You said this was a restoration job. It's a forgery job.
4: We know why you hate him.
5: Think of this as a way to get revenge.
6: This isn't about the unfinished Christophers, is it? These don't even speak of them.
4: Everybody knows what one original Julian Sklar from that period is worth.

0: led by Barnaby and Sally to complete the unfinished Christophers.
1: And what makes you think that you could do it?
0: I guess that's where the art of it comes in.
1: Oh, poo.
2: He's very good, isn't he?
3: He's very good. And yes, there is like a bit of like, what is art in here? Yeah. But it's never so, you know, prosaic as
2: it's
3: that.
2: Good idea. It's a good idea, isn't it?
3: Mm. Yeah.
2: The Christophers. Okay. It's in cinemas at the moment. Stars?
3: 3.5.
2: 3.5. Okay. Good solid fare. Now, Tuna. This is a movie.
3: This is a movie.
2: Cinemas.
3: Yep. Tuna, as in like to tune something.
2: As
3: not tuna.
2: T-U-N-E-R, not the fish.
3: Not the fish. Not the big, big fish that is very delicious. Mm. I'm sure I've just angered some environmentalists there. So this is Tuna. It is a crime thriller, but it is pretty kind of cross-genre. It plays in a few different tones, pun intended. It stars Leo Woodall, Dustin Hoffman.
2: Dustin Hoffman.
3: We don't see him that often,
2: How old is Dustin Hoffman?
3: In his 80s, I think.
2: He's got to be.
3: Yeah, the last time I saw him was in Megalopolis.
2: Is he all right?
3: I think so. He's pretty good in this. Okay. You know, he's curmudgeonly and...
2: I just hadn't heard from him for a while. I just assumed he was...
3: Yeah, because Megalopolis came out...
2: Tending the Roses or
3: like
2: something.
3: 10 years... No, sorry, 3 years ago, so it's been a while.
2: Okay.
3: So the main character is the one that Leo Woodall plays. He's a young man who has, like, perfect... pitch hearing, but he has a condition that he basically has to wear earplugs and headphones all the time because he's so sensitive to the sounds of the world. But he's the apprentice to Dustin Hoffman's character, who's a piano tuner. And in his line of work, he accidentally essentially comes across this band of thieves because his hearing is so perfect. He can break into safes.
2: Oh, because he can hear the little clicks.
3: Because he can hear the little clicks. And so
2: safes even make clicks anymore. Anyway,
3: they do
2: in this movie.
3: I mean, you know, safes are really heavy and also hard to replace. Might as well keep them if you've got one. So they do in this movie. And so he falls in with this band of thieves and obviously shenanigans ensue. There is a love interest who's a pianist and

0: world of thievery. It's a really interesting film because there's a few different elements here that are working really well for it. A, I actually think this is the best performance I've seen from Leo Woodall. He's a British actor. He's sort of on his way up. You know, he was in the second season of The White Lotus. Mm-hmm. He's been in that Netflix young adult romantic drama One Day. He was in the most recent Bridget Jones's Diary as the boy toy love interest. And I think, you know, he feels like someone who's been bubbling where the performances have been like pretty good, but nothing that I've gone like, oh, wow, this guy is so someone to watch. And in here, I was like, okay, Leo Woodall has arrived. He's, you know, an exciting talent that I think we will now be watching for the next 10 to 20 years. And also, again, Dustin Hoffman, fantastic. You just want to see him around all the time. It's got really good sound design, and I mean, which I think is essential for a movie like this, to for a character like this. And it's very well paced. It's got its own rhythms, and yet again, dryly funny without being too overtly broad, and genuinely quite unpredictable in some of the crime thriller elements. There were parts where I felt very tense, where I was like, oh my God, how is he going to get out of this?
1: Okay, here is a bit from the trailer of Tuna, T-U-N-E-R.
2: Excuse me?
3: Yes, ma'am.
2: The toilet's leaking. I'll give you an extra 100.
3: What'd she say?
4: She wants us to fix the toilet.
3: We're piano tuners. We fix pianos.
2: 200.
3: 500, we'll talk. Harry Horwitz is piano tune and repair. This is Nicky. He is my apprentice. He has a hearing condition. But believe it or not, he's a virtuoso.
5: Virtuoso, huh?
3: Maybe you can inspire him.
4: Okay, thank you, Harry.
5: Close your eyes. What's this?
4: C, F sharp. E7 flat 9. F sharp, G, A sharp, B over D sharp.
5: You never take those out?
4: No.
3: I get hyperacusis. I'm allergic to loud noises.
4: Hello? You know how long you're gonna be? It's loud.
3: As long as it takes. Unless you can open the safe. If you want to make real money, give me a call.
1: Mm-hmm.
0: Yeah.
1: Mm, okay.
0: Great film.
1: All right. Crime, drama, romance. It's a thriller. Tuna is the name. Stars?
0: Four stars.
1: Four stars.
0: Really okay. Like this.
1: All right. And now Cape Fear. Now this is a TV series of Cape Fear. Now there's been two movies, hasn't there?
0: Two movies. And of course that Simpsons episode.
1: Yeah. Okay.
0: Which is iconic, yeah. Sideshow Bob stepping on all those rakes and then singing Gilbert and Sullivan. That is like the imprinted Cape Fear on me.
1: The 1991 film with Jack Nicholson was also...
0: De Niro.
1: Robert De Niro.
0: Yeah, Robert
1: right.
0: De Niro.
1: Was also...
0: very good.
1: Very, very good.
0: Very
1: so
0: good.
1: Was the 1962 version.
0: With
1: well.
0: Gregory Peck.
1: That's right. So it's got a long history, this. So
0: yeah.
1: This is a TV series. What does it add? Is it any good?
0: It is pretty good, and it does not shy away from the history of those prior productions,
1: mm-hmm.
0: Because it Bernard Herrmann, who of course was a long-time collaborator of Alfred Hitchcock, did that 1962 score, and it's being sort of reworked throughout these other adaptations, and they do it here as well. So you hear those strings and, you know, those chords, and you're just back in that moment. I mean, yes, for many people, either the Martin Scorsese one or the 1962 one, for me, The Simpsons. And but what is interesting, though, is those prior adaptations are two-hour movies. And in a way, they're almost simple in the sense that you have this menacing, unstoppable figure of terror who comes at this American family, albeit not perfect, but sort of represents this virtuosity or this virtue of American family-ness. Here it is far more complicated. You've got 10 hours in which you have to stretch out that story. It's so much more complex. It's much more rooted in, you know, 2026 kind of anxieties. And what I thought was one of the biggest departures is not the fact that they've gender swapped the main oppositional character, which Nick Nolte and Gregory Peck played in those previous films. And now it's Amy Adams, who plays the lawyer who was Max Cady's prior lawyer that he blames for his incarceration is the fact that previously you knew that Max Cady, the bad guy, had done the original crime that he was accused of.
1: Yeah, you did.
0: Here, at least in the first 8 episodes out of 10,

0: that they made available, you do not know if he did the original crime.
1: Oh, okay.
0: So it's not necessarily he was always a monster. It's kind of giving you this contention that prison may have created the monster. Oh. And I think that does change the dynamics of things. And, you know, they've got a couple of teenage kids here that also get caught up. There are some secret characters. There is a callback, a very specific one to the 1991 film. They've cast somebody from the 1991 film in this, which we're not allowed to reveal who it is, in the same way that the Scorsese film cast Gregory Peck and Robert Mitchum in that one. Mm-hmm. So I think, like, it works. The anxiety and the suspense and the tension works at a different level because it's so much more discombobulating and you don't ever really feel like you're on solid ground as to what people are guilty of. So it's scary in a different way.
1: Where can you see it?
0: It's on Apple TV. So the first two episodes are out and it's a weekly release, which I think is a good thing. I don't think you want to binge this. Otherwise, you're just going to be a ball of nerves.
1: Okay, here's a bit from it.
2: I had a good life once, too.
3: We did what we thought was right.
2: Talk about having it all. You deserve this.
3: Is that blood?
4: Something's really wrong. Oh, my God.
2: What is your worst fear? You deserve this.
5: What are you doing here, Max?
6: He's coming after my family.
2: You deserve this.
3: We need to be ready.
4: What did you do?
3: Is there any way Max could know about what we did?
2: You deserve this. You deserve this.
0: I mean, that's Javier Bardem, and we know he can play a bad guy.
1: Yeah, he is a bad guy. Stars for this?
0: 3.5.
1: 3.5?
0: Yeah. Okay.
1: All right, Cape Fear, 3.5 stars on Apple TV. Tuna, it's a movie at the cinema with Dustin Hoffman and Leo Woodall. That's 4 stars, and the Christopher's in the cinema at the moment, which sounds pretty fun, with Ian McKellen and Michaela Cole, 3.5 stars.
0: Good stuff.
1: Good stuff. Thanks, Wendy.
0: Thank you.
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1: Yes, thank you, Maggie from Bendigo. Dustin Hoffman's 88. Wow. 88 still going. 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
9: ABC News, I'm Clive Hunter. The Israeli military has continued to bombard southern Lebanon with at least 8 people reportedly killed. With more, here's the BBC's Hugo Bashega.
10: Emergency teams helped residents to leave Tyre after the evacuation warning by the Israeli military this morning. This has happened despite a threat by Iran to strike Israel again if it attacked Lebanon. But Israeli officials say the war against Hezbollah will continue, opposing the efforts by Iran to link what is happening here to the ceasefire there. Israel says the goal in Lebanon is to create a security zone to protect its communities from Hezbollah's rockets and drones.
9: Meanwhile, a UN inquiry has found that Israeli authorities are directly involved in settler attacks that have killed, injured and displaced Palestinians in the West Bank. Matthew Doran has more.
11: This report is saying that in the period between the 1st of January 2008 and the end of December last year, 61 Palestinians had been killed by Israeli settlers in the West Bank. But almost 3,800, so it's 3,778 Palestinians had been injured in those attacks, and among them many women and children. We know that there has been a lot of debate as to whether or not the policies of the Israeli government are encouraging this sort of behaviour. Certainly this inquiry is saying that Israel continuing to pursue the expansion and the construction of these illegal settlements in the West Bank, and they are considered illegal under international law.
9: Here at home, 3 days of public hearings into the government's proposed cuts to the National Disability Insurance Scheme have kicked off in Melbourne. Evan Young has more.
12: Disability advocates told senators they have a

0: raft of concerns about the proposed legislation, including changes they worry will push more responsibilities onto already exhausted families. The committee also heard about concerns regarding a proposal to hand the NDIS Minister of the Day sweeping new powers to cut social and community support budgets, which can be spent on things such as support workers to take participants to work or medical appointments. The government says the changes are needed to make the now $50 billion scheme sustainable. NDIS and other government officials will give evidence later in the week.
1: A senior bureaucrat has wept at a Queensland inquiry while recounting alleged abuse involving an ousted CFMEU leader. Kara Jones reports.
2: Andrea Fox, a high-ranking official from Queensland's Office of Industrial Relations, is giving evidence at the inquiry into the State Division of the CFMEU. Ms Fox detailed an alleged incident in which former CFMEU boss Michael Ravbar berated her and threatened to physically drag her downstairs and throw her onto the street during a 2018 meeting at the CFMEU.

0: Parents to manage the apps, websites and contacts their children can access, while messaging apps will blur graphic images by default and alert parents. But that depends on families setting up and maintaining the controls. Collingwood's AFL defender Billy Frampton has learned his face after a tackle that left Melbourne's Brody Majacek with a fractured neck. Fraser Fife has more.
1: The AFL's match review officer has handed Billy Frampton a 3-match ban for rough conduct, assessing his tackle on Melbourne's Brody Majacek as careless conduct, severe impact and high contact. The 33-year-old Majacek was taken from the ground on a stretcher and went straight to hospital during the King's Birthday clash, where he has since undergone surgery and is said to be up and walking. The suspension means Frampton will miss Collingwood's games against Port Adelaide, Richmond and Gold Coast. The club has until 11 a.m. tomorrow to challenge the suspension.
0: Victoria's Essendon champion Dustin Fletcher has joined the Australian Football Hall of Fame after one of the longest careers in VFL and AFL history. Premiership defender played 400 games across 23 seasons with the Bombers, winning flags in 1993 and 2000. Known for his long kicking, reach and spoiling, Fletcher matched up on generations of star forwards, including Tony Lockett and Lance Franklin. And Western Sydney International Airport will welcome its first passengers from October 25th this year. Jetstar will be the first carrier to take passengers, followed by Qantas. ABC News.
2: Western Australia's weather for Wednesday: showers near the west coast and south coast, east Pilbara and parts of the interior. The chance of a shower along the west Pilbara and Gascoyne coasts. Possible morning fog over the southwest Kimberley and inland western parts of the southwest Land Division. Perth's weather Wednesday: cloudy, a medium chance of showers, most likely in the late afternoon and evening. Light winds, an overnight low of 7 degrees before a forecast top of 18.
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0: Yes, well, hello, and how are you? Philip Clark with you on ABC Radio. This is Nightlife, and hey, it's into the third hour of the program. How are you? It's 6 past midnight, 6 past 10 in WA, it's 24 to midnight in South Australia and the Territory, and we are right through the Pacific and everywhere else too. By the way, if after midnight in Longreach in Queensland till 2 a.m, there could be some problems with your 5:40 a.m. transmitter for maintenance issues. And from 1 to 2:30 in Moranbah, Tweed Heads in the border region, similarly with your AM signal, 1:30 a.m. to 5 a.m. Gold Coast, Currumbin and the Southern Hinterland. The TV channel 25 is going to be a bit dicky, apparently, because of maintenance issues. Look, plenty of alternatives, the ABC Listen app and the website, abc.net.au/nightlife. You can grab us that way. Check us out on the ABC Listen app. Great way to listen, and you can also get our podcasts that way as well. All right, we've got the Mighty Challenge, 25 questions in 5 categories. Answer question 25, and you will be tonight's winner. Looking forward to getting stuck into that. And issues of the day in the last hour of the program. Well, there's a few things around, aren't there? I mean, the idea that the Liberal Party is swapping preferences with One Nation, I don't know what to make of all that. John Howard always thought it was the way of death, but obviously thinking has changed, it seems. And the NDIS changes as well. Look, the NDIS costs more than Medicare, and I think everyone thinks we have to do something about it. But what? And is there a risk of throwing the baby out with the bathwater? It would seem so from a number of the submissions that have been received to the Senate inquiry in Canberra. So some more on that in the last hour, if you'd like to have a chat about it too. All right, is everybody set and ready? You know what? Because if you are, so am I.
1: The Mighty Challenge.
0: Yes, the Mighty Challenge. 25 questions in 5 categories. Our categories tonight are category number 1, clothes and

0: fashion. Category number two, my way or the highway. Category number three, theatre. Category number four, countries that border Iraq. And category number five, medicine. Right, clothes and fashion, my way or the highway, theatre, countries that border Iraq, medicine. Jeff from Jalorup, who is the local mayor there, is up on deck. G'day, Jeff.
1: Evening, Philip.
0: How are you? All right?
1: Yeah, I'm not quite the mayor yet.
0: Oh, well,
1: you go close, actually.
0: Oh, well, you know. You never know. Sometimes you never know. You know, if you act the part, Jeff, you often are the part.
1: Oh, yeah, I suppose, yeah. Well, I don't act the part. So.
0: Hey, what do you like here? Coloured clothes and fashion, my way of the highway, theatre, medicine, countries that border Iraq.
1: I think I'll go for the countries that border Iraq. On one condition, can you give me another clue this week?
0: Thank you, Jeff. No, I will. No, I will not.
1: Suzanne even did it on the weekend.
0: What do you mean, did it? Oh, made the same error as I did.
1: She gave the answer away about masks in Venice.
0: Oh, no. Poor old.
1: And someone texted and said, Philip did that during the week.
0: Poor old Suzanne. Ray in the Bay says, by the way, geez, Phil, that poor fella that does the ABC maintenance is as busy as a one-armed fiddler. Every night he's got to do two or three states at least. Yeah, that's true, actually. Well, maybe we should talk to him once about what he's doing. I don't think they're up on a ladder. I hope not. Not at this hour. Question number one, what are we doing? Countries that border Iraq? Medicine?
1: Yep.
0: That border Iraq. Okay.
1: Yeah, we'll try that one.
0: Question number one, Amman is the capital city of which country?
1: Oman.
0: No, Amman.
1: Amman. Ah. Okay, that's interesting. I don't know. So I think it's not Pakistan. It's not Afghanistan. So it's probably one of the Stans or it's Azerbaijan. I'll go Azerbaijan.
0: Not Azerbaijan.
1: Oh, there you go. Quick night.
0: There you go. See you, Jeff. Bye-bye.
1: See ya.
0: Bye. Ash from Sorrento by the shores of Port Phillip Bay. G'day, Ash.
2: Hello. Is that me?
0: Yeah, that's you.
2: Yeah, I'm over in WA, Sorrento, WA.
0: Oh, that other Sorrento. Okay, sorry. Yeah, there's a few Sorrentos, yeah. Okay. Fair enough too. Hey, we're in a category called countries that border Iraq. Amman is the capital city of which country?
2: Iraq. So we've got... what do we got? Syria?
0: No. Countries that border Iraq. Amman is the capital city of which country?
2: Oh, Amman. Jordan.
0: Jordan, correct, yeah. Jordan, which as we discovered last night, is the most common surname in Australia that is also the name of a country.
2: Is that right?
0: Yeah, yeah. A little fun fact you could drop in.
2: I'll drop that in.
0: You know, you could drop it in when you've brought the shout back to the table, you can say, by the way, fun fact.
2: Can't wait.
0: People are nervous. People will scull their beers and get out of there fast, I would think. Question number two. Countries that border Iraq? Or you can move.
2: Was there medicine there, was it?
0: There is medicine.
2: Let's go medicine.
0: Oh, I see, Ash. I can see where you're coming from. Question number two. The most common procedure on Australia's elective surgery list is performed on what part of the body?
2: The knee?
0: Not the knee.
2: Oh, no.
0: Sorry, Ash. See ya. Bye-bye. No, not the knee. Anne from Caulfield. Hello, Anne.
3: Hi, how are you going?
0: Not bad. I'm pretty good.
3: Good. Gosh, I would have chosen this topic, but I can't think what it would
0: I know
3: be.
0: You would, because this is right up your alley. You're always right on top of medical matters. The most common procedure on Australia's elective surgery list is performed on what part of the body?
3: I'm wondering if it's... Oh, I'm just thinking aloud. I'm thinking maybe tonsils in the throat, but that's... That's not, I don't think that's the most common. Oh, elective. Heart wouldn't be elective.

0: I mean, that's sort of necessary as opposed to, you know, oh, should I have it or shouldn't I? Oh, hang on. Let's go. I was originally thinking the throat, but I'm now thinking the hip.
1: Is that your answer?
0: Should it be?
1: No, I...
0: yeah, I'll say the throat.
1: No, it's not the hip. It's not the hip, Anne. See ya. Bye-bye. It's not the knee. It's not the hip. Jenny from Glenbrook's got the right answer. Who else? Tess in South Australia. Correct, yes. Sophie from Glen Iris. Hello, Sophie.
2: Hello, Philip.
1: Question number two, medicine. The most common procedure on Australia's elective surgery lists is performed on what part of the body?
2: Yes. I was originally thinking that it might be something to do with hips because there's a lot of them. An elective surgery doesn't necessarily mean it's by choice. It just means it's not an emergency. Look, I'll go tonsils.
1: Not your tonsils.
2: No.
1: I don't think many people get their tonsils out these days, do they?
2: I don't know.
1: You know how they used to?
2: They did used to. Everyone used to.
1: Every kid in the class was always off having their tonsils out.
2: Yeah, it's probably some other ectomy.
1: Some other ectomy. Thank you, Soph. See ya. Bye. Some other ectomy. Trev in Surfers Paradise. Hello, Trev.
3: Hello, Philip.
1: The most common procedure on Australia's elective surgery list is performed on what part of the body?
3: Well, I've been thinking about this and I can... Can I narrow it down to the head?
1: Well, I don't answer questions, as you know, Jeff.
3: Well, is the head partially correct? How about I say the face?
1: Not the face, Trev, no. Not the face. No. 1-300-800-222. Glenn in Penrith. Hello, Glenn.
4: Hello, Philip.
1: Question number two, medicine. The most common procedure on Australia's elective surgery list is performed on what part of the body?
4: We've had hips and knees, right? You don't answer questions, but no. I heard it. I'm thinking of something to do with facelift or something. Yeah, to make you look younger. I don't know. Cosmetic surgery?
1: No, not cosmetic surgery. Sorry, Glenn. Not correct. On the text line, Castlemaine Davo says... no, I don't think... I don't think that's right either, Davo. Stu from Lonnie said testicles, or am I just at that point in fatherhood? I think maybe you are. Dave in Perth. G'day, Dave.
5: Oh no, don't go to me, Phil.
1: Medicine. The most common procedure on Australia's elective surgery lists is performed on what part of the body?
5: Well, I was going to throw curveballs out there and kind of nervously suggest what that last guy just texted in. But I know it's got like an ingrown toenail or something.
1: Ingrown toenail?
5: Yeah, I don't know.
1: Not correct. Sorry, Dave. No, not correct. Okay, who's going to help us out here? Rachel's in Canberra. Hi, Rachel.
6: Oh, hi, Phil. How you going?
1: Good. The most common procedure on Australia's elective surgery list is performed on what part of the body?
6: Well, I missed a few answers and I know it's not knees, so I have to say hips.
1: No, I've had hips.
6: Oh, okay. Hernia.
1: Not a hernia, no. Sorry, Rach, no, not a hernia. Die from Ararat, no, that's not correct. Donna on the Central Coast, correct. Liz from, yes, Liz, correct. Rowena from Goolwa, correct. What about Monica in the Hunter Valley? Hello, Mon.
7: Hey, Phil. G'day to all the midwives, paramedics and nurses out there.
1: Hooray, and hooray to them too. More power to their arm. what do you reckon? You're in this kind of line of work.
7: I'm it's going to take me a lot of

0: vaguest one, but I think colonoscopy.
1: No, it's not a colonoscopy.
0: Oh, no. Okay. No worries.
1: Sorry, Mom. Right. No. It did take you a lot of guts to say it. That's a funny joke. 1-300-800-222 is the number. Rodney from Warburton, Victoria. G'day, Rodney.
2: Hello, how are you?
1: Pretty good.
2: The most. And hello, Liz, and thank you.
1: Hello, Liz, and thank you. Question number two. The most common procedure on Australia's elective surgery list is performed on what part of the body?
2: I think the key word that the previous caller was right, it's elective. It's not what you need, it's what you want. And when you look at people that pay for surgery that they don't really need but want, I hate to say it, but it's going to be something like breast surgery or...
1: Aha, a lot of people have gone in here too. Not correct, Rodney, no.
2: No?
1: Not correct, no. On the text line, a lot of people have suggested breast surgery or breast enhancements. Not correct. Lorella's got the right answer. Susan in Hobart's got the right answer. Jill in WA. G'day, Jill.
3: I was going to say that too, but I think I'll go for your nose.
1: No, not your nose. Not the snoz. Right. No, Jill, not the snoz. The hooter is not correct. Bo's in the truck delivering fuel to the needy. G'day, Bo.
4: Greetings, young Philip.
1: Now, what do you reckon? You'll be good with this. The most common procedure on Australia's elective surgery list is performed on what part of the body?
4: It's a guess, but I'm going to go down a different track. I'm thinking gastric bands and all that, so I'm going to say stomach.
1: Aha, uh-huh. Not the stomach. No. Sorry, Bo. Sorry, Bo. No, not the stomach. Helen in Adelaide. Hello, Helen.
5: Hi, Phil.
1: G'day.
5: How you going?
1: Pretty good. What do you reckon?
5: I'm thinking with an ageing population and because of a lot of my friends who are a bit older, I reckon it's cataract.
1: Correct. Yes, exactly. Yeah, I'm surprised we took that long to get here. The most common procedure on Australia's elective surgery list is performed on the eyes, that it's a cataract operation.
5: Yeah.
1: Yeah, it's very common because of laser surgery these days. It's simple and quite effective, apparently.
5: Yes. And you can have both eyes done within a matter of weeks.
1: Yeah, well, I think almost inside a week, can't you? Yeah, yeah. That's right. It's quick and well, a lot of people report, you know, good results too. Okie doke. Yes, the eyes, a cataract operation. Thank you for all the other suggestions, including circumcision we had. I don't think they do that much anymore either, do they? No, not hysterectomy, Julie. No, not the nose, Karen. Steve from Bullingarook had it. Good on you. Yes, carpal tunnel. No, Kitty, not that. Lots and lots for breasts. No, it's not that. I was going to say vasectomy, says my text. And no, well, it's probably common enough, but no. Anyway, thanks for all the suggestions. Hang on, where's my listener's disappeared? Oh, I had it in my head. What's happened to my listener? Gone. Give us a call back and we'll put you straight through. Trevor from Croydon Park. Hi, Trev.
6: Hi, Phil.
1: Question number three. We're in medicine. The most common procedure on Australia's elective surgery list is performed on the eyes. It's a cataract operation. You can stay in medicine or move somewhere else.
6: Didn't the call that got the eyes right get a subsequent question?
1: Well, no, they did, but they've disappeared off the board and I don't know what's happened. We've got some problem with the phone system. We don't have it, but they've disappeared for some reason. Their phone line's dropped out.
6: Mm.
1: So you're the next you're next cab off the rank. What do you want to do?
6: Okay, I'll stay where we are.
1: You're staying in medicine?
6: Yeah.
1: Question number three. Children under the age of 7 should get a DTaP vaccination shot to protect against tetanus, pertussis, and which other disease?
6: I start with P. P for Peter. Mm. Pneumonia.
1: Not pneumonia. Sorry, Trev, no. Not pneumonia. Karen from Altona. Hello, Karen. Hi, Karen.
7: Hello.
1: G'day, Karen.
7: Hi, my birthday today.
1: Hello. It's your birthday today?
7: Yeah.
1: Hey, Karen. Is it a significant birthday, Karen?
7: Hey.
1: Is it a significant birthday?
7: No, no, just another birthday.
1: Just another day.
7: You know, it's 73, actually.
1: Oh, well, that's pretty good. Good on you.
7: Not too bad.
1: Good on you. Happy birthday.
7: I was ringing for the cataract. Screaming.
1: Yes. Have you had your cataracts done?
7: No. Look at good eyes.
1: Yeah, good. Oh, good.
7: Yeah, I'm pretty lucky, I think.
1: Question number three, medicine. Children under the age of 7 should get a DTaP vaccination shot to protect against tetanus, pertussis and which disease?
7: I've got no idea. I'll just say diphtheria.
1: Diphtheria is correct, yes.
7: Oh. Yeah, there's something going around at the moment.
1: Diphtheria, tetanus and pertussis. Or pertussis is whooping cough, isn't it? Question number four, we're in medicine.
7: Stay there.
1: Which group of endocrine diseases have a common name which comes from the Greek for passing through?
7: Endocrine. Are we really trying to think? Endocrine disease. I don't know. I'd be wasting your time.
1: All right.
7: Sorry.
1: Happy birthday, Karen. Thank you. Thank you. See ya. Bye bye. Paul from Geelong. G'day, Paul.
8: G'day, Phil. How are you going?
1: Pretty good. We're in medicine. Which group of endocrine diseases have a common name which comes from the Greek for passing through?
8: I'm not sure what endocrine means, and there's no chance of you telling me. So,
1: no.
8: I don't know. I'll go cystic fibrosis. Phil,
1: Not cystic fibrosis. Thanks, Paul. See ya. No. Steve from Bullingarook had cataracts. No. We got there eventually with that. But lots of wrong answers too. Ingrid from Melanda had diphtheria. Good. Karen says polio. No. Marie from Altona says, my daughter has no pituitary gland, so no endocrine system, but I don't know what the answer is. I wonder whether Birdie from Tewantin knows. G'day, Birdie.
9: G'day, Phil. Me again.
1: Hello. We had fun with brass bands last time. Now, Birdie, question number four. We're in medicine. Which group of endocrine diseases have a common name which comes from the Greek for passing through?
9: Ductus maximus.
1: I thought you had it for a second. No, Bertie, it's not Ductus Maximus. See ya. No, Ductus Maximus. Why not? Anne-Marie from North Ringwood. Hello, Anne-Marie.
10: Oh, it's happened again.
1: Group of endocrine diseases have a common name which comes from the Greek for passing through.
10: Well, endocrine is your hormones. And what throws me is the Greek for passing through. I'm wondering if it's passing through.
1: Sophie and Glen Iris has got it. Which one?
10: Urology.
1: Which one?
10: I'm thinking like passing through like kidneys and everything. Is it urology?
1: Oh, not urology, no. Thanks, Anne-Marie. No, not urology. I see what you're saying, but no. Lek in Barrow. Hello, Lek.
11: Oh, my gosh.
1: Hello.
11: I rang for cataracts. I had cataract surgery.
1: Oh, yeah.
11: On both my eyes, and I'm relatively young.
1: Success?
11: Because I had trauma to my trauma to my eyes when I was 21. What was the other question? Not this one. What was the other one, Phil? I had an answer to.
1: I don't know.
11: Oh, I don't know.
1: I don't know. Anyway, tell me, which group?
11: I'm thinking nephrology.
1: No, not nephrology. No. Sorry, no, not nephrology. I know why you're saying this, passing through, no. Which group of endocrine diseases have a common name which comes from the Greek for passing through? Kevin from Helensburg. Hello, Kevin.
12: Hey, brother. Yeah.
1: What do you reckon?
12: Oh, that's a good question. I haven't a clue, brother.
1: No good?
12: Nothing through, yeah.
1: No good. All right. Thank you. Who's got the right answer here? Oh, Jane from Homebush has got the right answer. Yes, good. Frank from Mount Evelyn. That is correct. Yes. Sophie and Glen Iris, correct. Joe from Mudgee. G'day, Joe.
13: G'day, Phil. How are you going?
1: Pretty good. Question number four. We're a bit stuck on this one. Which group of endocrine diseases have a common name which comes from the Greek for passing through?
13: That's a tough one. Total guess, Phil, I'll say diabetes.
1: Correct. Very good. Yes, diabetes, the full name diabetes mellitus. Question number five, diabetes was the answer, everyone. Question five, we're in medicine. You can stay there, but if it's too painful, you can move.
13: What else have you got?
1: Countries that border Iraq. Clothes and fashion. My way or the highway? Theatre.
13: Let's try my way or the highway.
1: My way or the highway. Question number five. Quote, riding down the highway, going to a show, is the opening line of which song?
13: Oh, it's a long way to the top if you're going to rock and roll.
1: If you want to rock and roll, but I'll give it to you.

0: Ah, yeah, what a guitar lick, hey?
1: not many better.
0: No, I agree. I once had to do a seminar. We had an air guitar competition to that.
1: You would have been judged harshly, I'm sure.
0: Oh, no, of course it was judged harshly because it was late in the evening, Joe. Question number, hang on, what are we up to? One, two, three, four, five. We're up to question number six. We're in My Way of the Highway, if you like.
1: Yeah, let's say that.
0: Every major north-south bound highway in China crosses which river?
1: Oh, it's the I'm going to say it wrong. It's the Zhenjing?
0: No, not the Zhenjing. No. Sorry, not the Zhenjing. No. Helen from Adelaide, we've got you back again.
2: Yeah, sorry, Phil. I went outside.
0: Oh, you went out?
2: The phone dropped out and I thought that was it.
0: Oh, sorry, no. No, I was rabbiting on and dropped out and then we couldn't get you back. Anyway, here you are. Helen, of course, was helping us out massively with the cataract issue. Question number six, My Way or the Highway? Every major north-south bound highway in China crosses which river?
2: There's two I can think of, the Yellow River and the Yangtze. I'll go Yellow River.
0: Not correct.
2: Okay.
0: Thanks, Helen. Bye-bye. Ah, the joys of Anne, yes. Roz from Bundoora. Hello, Roz.
3: Well, hello, Phil.
0: Every major north-south bound highway in China crosses which river?
3: Oh, gosh, I was going to say the Yangtze too, but I'm just trying to think of another river in China.
0: Hang on, what's your answer?
3: I'm just trying to think. Do I know another river in China? That's the question.
0: What did you say just before?
3: I said the Yangtze.
0: Correct. Yes, it is.
3: Right. Yellow River, of course.
0: No, that's right. My previous caller said it's either the Yellow River or the Yangtze. I'll go with the Yellow River.
3: Oh, actually, right. I'm confused there. Easily confused I am.
0: Yeah. Ingrid says, I had both cataracts done. Don't think anything changed. Oh, okay.
3: I had them both done, and yeah. I honestly thought that was the end of me before I had them done because I was thinking I've got to give up driving and everything.
0: Mm.
3: And it was absolutely brilliant.
0: Isn't that good, yeah?
3: And so it gave me back 2020 vision.
0: Yeah. There's a lot of good news. There is a lot of good news stories about it, yeah.
3: Yeah, so I think it's an absolute magical thing.
0: Yeah, that's right. I don't know how, in the old days they used to do them by knife, didn't they? But these days they do them with laser. And
3: it would have meant that I would have to get, I'm very involved in music. I do a lot of singing and, with guys and stuff. And so a lot of close, sight reading with music.
0: Yeah.
3: And I thought I had to give up one of my favourite hobbies. And, the week afterwards, in fact, as soon as I took the bandage off, I knew. It's got like one of those magical things you see on the Fred Hollows thing, and it was just fantastic.
0: Because you come off the operation with a big bandage over your eye. On for a day, isn't it, I think?
3: Oh, it's on for a day. Yeah, that's right.
0: There's a kind of a reveal, is it?
3: It comes off the next day. They just take the bandage off.
0: And
3: you sort of blink away and you sort of think,
0: hey, whoa.
3: Colours are sharper and I've got my acuity back. Yeah, it's fantastic.
0: Mm.
3: I can't praise them more. They're absolute wizards.
0: John from Shenton Park says, Phil, I studied ancient Greek for a year 50 years ago. All I remember is that diarrhea comes from the two Greek words passing through and to flow like a stream.
3: Yeah.
0: As in Yellow River. Those ancients were always so accurate.
3: Combining the two. Yeah. I was going to say the gastrointestinal thing, diseases.
0: Diarrhea.
3: Passing the long pass through, but,
0: There we go. Yeah. Question number seven, My Way or the Highway. That's where we are, but you can move to clothes and fashion, theatre or medicine or countries that border Iraq.
3: What about countries that border Iraq?
0: Countries that border Iraq. Question number seven, Saint Nicholas, the inspiration for Santa Claus, was born in which modern-day country?
3: Ooh. If it borders Iraq, the one that's close. I think it was Russian, but let's say it's either Iran or Turkey. What about St. Nicholas. I'd say it's Turkey.
0: Correct. Very good. Yes.
3: The northernmost ones and the one.
0: Well, exactly. Yeah. And the one with the big Greek Orthodox tradition or the Orthodox tradition, Turkey. Yeah.
3: That's like nearest Ukraine and Poland.
0: Mind you, these days in Turkey, it's more Islamic now than I think than. Well, the still Orthodox there.
3: Mixed up history all around there.
0: Oh, it's an amazing part of the world.
3: The Black Sea, yeah.
0: Amazing part of the world.
3: When you think of the Black Sea, that's got about another 10 countries with all sorts of influences.
0: Yeah. Yeah, incredible part of the world. If you ever get a chance to visit Istanbul, I would really highly recommend it. Amazing place.
3: Yeah. I've sailed almost part within, I've went near the Bosphorus.
0: Yeah.
3: I went up near there, but I didn't actually land in Istanbul. I went to the Greek side.
0: In Istanbul. Yeah, there's an Asian side and a European side, isn't there? Pat from The Point says, excuse my ignorance, but did Fred Hollows invent cataract surgery or something else for the eyes? No, Fred didn't invent it. He didn't invent it. He certainly did tremendous work in the area. But
3: he actually he trailblazed a way of helping underprivileged and went to countries that couldn't afford it.
0: Yes, he did. Yeah, he invented
3: it. They're still doing it.
0: The Fred Hollows Foundation are still doing great work. Question number 8, countries that border Iraq, yeah?
3: Yep.
0: What's the largest country in the world without any permanent natural rivers or lakes?
3: Oh, dear. That border Iraq. Well, I think it has to be... It's Iraq, not Iran, you think. I was in Iraq.
0: Countries that border Iraq.
3: That's right. Well, I think it has to, if it's a large country anyway, it has to be Saudi Arabia, wouldn't it?
0: Is that your answer?
3: Yeah.
0: Correct. Yes. Oh, yes, it is. The largest country in the world without any permanent natural rivers or lakes that borders Iraq is Saudi Arabia.
3: That's enormous, Saudi Arabia.
0: Yeah. Apart from oil and money, they don't have anything else. A lot of sand.
3: A lot of sand. A lot of silica.
0: Question number 9. Countries that border Iraq, yes?
3: Yes, please.
0: Dating to the 3rd millennium BC, the Royal Library of Ebla is the oldest known library in the world and can be found in which country?
3: Gosh. It'll either be Iraq, it'll either be something like Jordan or Syria. Let's say... it could be Iran. I'll say Jordan.
0: Not Jordan.
3: Ah, oh, there you go.
0: No. Yeah, Ross. Thanks, Ross. Good on you. Bye-bye. Answered very well. Very well indeed. But no, it's not Jordan. Well, I suppose the lesson is if you've been listening, you would have probably known that it wasn't Jordan. Frank from Mount Evelyn, correct. What about Dan from Newcastle? G'day, Dan.
4: Hello, buddy.
0: Not bad. Question number 9, we're up to. Countries that border Iraq. Dating to the 3rd millennium BC, the Royal Library of Ebla is the oldest known library in the world and can be found in which country? We're coming in a category called countries that border Iraq.
4: Before I crash out, I'll just give a shout out to Lucas and Wayne.
0: Hello.
4: And I might go Egypt.
0: Not Egypt, no. Sorry, Dan. Good on you, Luke and Wayne. We've got line 3 if you want one. 1-300-800-222 is the number. Gordon in Townsville has had a cataract operation. Wore glasses all my life, being short-sighted. Had cataracts done, now no glasses. Full long vision. Yes, it is something, it can be for a lot of people, I think, something of a miracle operation. Lines are free, 1-300-800-222 is the number. Matt from Woodward. G'day, Matt. Hi, Matt.
5: Hey, Phil, there you go, mate.
0: Not too bad. Dating to the 3rd millennium BC, the Royal Library of Ebla is the oldest known library in the world and can be found in which country? We're in a category called countries that border Iraq.
5: Oh, gee.
0: Well, we know it can't be Jordan, Kuwait, Turkey, or Saudi Arabia.
5: I'll have a stab at it. It's stab at Israel.
0: Not Israel, no. Them, no, thanks, yeah. Matt. No, it's not Israel. I don't think Israel shares a border with... no, they don't, do they? They don't share a border with Iraq. Angela, no. Angela had Israel. Jim from Banksia Park. G'day, Jim.
6: Hey, Phil. How are you going?
0: Not bad. What are we after?
6: Pardon?
0: Dating to the 3rd millennium BC, the Royal Library of Ebla is the oldest known library in the world and can be found in which country? We're in a category called countries that border Iraq. Yep. Now, we know it's not Jordan or Turkey or Saudi Arabia.
6: There's not many left, so Persia's fairly old. I'll go Iran.
0: It's not Iran. There may be only one left. Thanks, Jim. See ya. yes. Sue in Walkerville had Iran. Meg in Albany's got the right answer. Ro from Goolwa. Yes, Ro. That is correct. I think there's only one left. 1-300-800-222 is the number. Tracy from Mooney Ponds. G'day, Trace.
7: Oh, hi. How are you going?
0: Pretty good. Well, which country were you after?
7: Well, I'm just going to go, it's borders Iraq, wasn't it?
0: Countries that border Iraq, yeah, and it's got the Royal Library of Ebla.
7: Has anyone said Iran yet?
0: Yes, they have.
7: Oh, okay.
0: So we know it's not Iran, Saudi Arabia, Turkey, or Jordan.
7: Oh, my God. I don't know. Libya.
0: Not Libya, no.
7: Thank you.
0: Sorry, Tracy, no. It's not Libya. It's not Libya. All right, Fossil from Baldivis. Yes, correct. Ingrid from Melandia, correct. Anne, correct. Chris from the Northern Rivers, correct. Craig on the mobile. G'day, Craig.
8: Yeah, Craig.
0: G'day, Craig.
8: Yep.
0: Question.
8: How you doing?
0: Good. Question number 9. Dating to the 3rd millennium BC, the Royal Library of Ebla is the oldest known library in the world, can be found in which country? We're in a category called countries that border Iraq.
8: I'd say it'd be Iran.
0: No, I've had Iran, so I'll give you another guess. Countries that border Iraq. Any other ideas, Craig? Hello?
8: It's got to be something very similar. Can you give me a clue?
0: No. Sorry, mate. No, I can't give you a clue. Ian from Moorimba. Yeah, yeah. Hello, Ian.
9: Thanks, Phil.
0: What do you reckon?
9: Would it be Syria?
0: Yes, correct. Syria. I think it's the only one left, isn't it?
9: I think so, yeah.
0: I mean...
9: I loved your show on the band. I thought that was great.
0: Yeah, it's good fun, wasn't it?
9: Because when I was in Vietnam, the 3rd Battalion brought up their pipes and drums.
0: Oh, yeah.
9: For a day in Saigon.
0: Oh,
9: and the Vietnamese had never seen pipes or drums. The look on their faces was unbelievable.
0: They would have thought, what is going on here?
9: yeah. All right, now what have we got left?
0: Question number 10 we're up to. We've got one left in countries that border Iraq.
9: Yeah.
0: We've got medicine, we've got my way or the highway, we've got theatre, or we've got clothes and fashion.
9: Oh, let's go medicine.
0: Medicine, often lingering in the body post-infection, shingles occurs from a reactivation of what dormant childhood illness?
9: Is it measles?
0: No, not measles.
9: Must be the other one.
0: Sorry, Ian, thank you. Not measles. 1-300-800-222 is the number. Tanya from Nairn says, Phil and listeners, yes, Saudi Arabia does not have any permanent rivers, but near the Red Sea coast, it has some lush mountains with pines and trees and plants, mountain animals, including deer, leopards, and beautiful seasonal mountain streams. It's a favourite holiday place of the Saudi people. Is that right? I didn't know about that. Anne in Northern Tasmania says, yes, about Turkey. We went hot air ballooning over Cappadocia in Turkey at dawn. It's just complete magic. I've travelled to Turkey twice. My granddaughter following in my footsteps in July. Yeah, no, I've been too. I've been mostly to Istanbul, and it's a magnificent place, isn't it? Very atmospheric, full of history. 1-300-800-222. We're up to question number 10. often lingering in the body post-infection. Shingles occurs from a reactivation of what dormant childhood illness. Lincoln from Gippsland. Hi, Lincoln. Hello. What's the answer?
10: It's chickenpox.
0: Correct. Yes, it is. Shingles occurs from a reactivation of chickenpox. Excellent work. Question number 11. We're in medicine, if you like. You can stay there or move.
10: Stay in medicine, please.
0: Okay. One left in medicine. By what name is the pain relief medication isobutylphenylpropionic acid more commonly known?
10: It's skin irritation. It's what?
0: I said, by what name is the pain relief medication isobutylphenylpropionic acid more commonly known?
10: Have a good night, mate.
0: See you, mate. Bye-bye. Tanya from Cronulla. Hi, Tanya. No, Tanya's disappeared. Cameron from South Perth will know the answer to this. G'day, Cameron.
11: How are you?
0: Not bad. Question number 11. By what name is the pain relief medication isobutylphenylpropionic acid more commonly known?
11: Disprin.
0: Not Disprin. No. Not Disprin. Yes, no, we did. I think I did mention Kuwait, even though it wasn't in the answers, that Kuwait also borders Iraq. That's correct. All right, question number 11. Who's going to help me here? Who is going to help us here? By what name is the pain relief medication isobutylphenylpropionic acid more commonly known? 1-300-800-222. Jenny from Mirugaya. G'day, Jen.
12: Hi, how are you?
0: Not bad. What's the answer?
12: Is it ibuprofen?
0: Yes.
12: Nurofen.
0: That's right. Exactly. Nurofen. Ibuprofen. Yeah. Very good. Propionic acid is more commonly known as ibuprofen. We would have accepted Advil or Nurofen, the brand names. Question number 12, that's it for medicine. So no more going to the doctor. We've got countries that border Iraq. We've got one left there. Otherwise, it's clothes and fashion, five there. My Way of the Highway, three there. Or theatre, five there.
12: Oh, I'll go theatre.
0: Theatre. Who's the most produced Australian playwright in the history of Australian theatre?
12: John Williamson.
0: Yes. What did you say?
12: John Williams.
0: I'll give you one more try at it.
12: Oh, God.
0: Who's the most produced Australian playwright in the history of Australian theatre?
12: Well, I thought it was John Williamson.
0: It's not John Williamson, no.
12: I've got the name wrong.
0: Sorry, Jenny. I really want to give it to you, but we can't. We have high standards here. Graham from Glen Waverley. G'day.
13: G'day, Phil.
0: Who's the most produced?
13: Phil,
0: I
13: had cataract surgery.
0: Yeah, and?
13: That's not elective surgery, unless you think blindness is an appealing choice to people. I was within 6 months of being unable to drive.
0: Yeah, that's no good.
13: Yeah, well, yeah.
0: For a lot of people it is, though, Graham. That is, they can't see, or they can see with glasses, but they elect to have their cataracts done and no more glasses.
13: And they don't use laser with it either.
0: Really? I think they do. I think they do, don't they?
13: Nope. They open the capsule in your eye that's got the lens in it, take the lens out and replace it with a clear plastic lens.
0: They do.
13: And the result was better than 20/20.
0: Good on you. Well, that's great.
13: There you go.
0: Hey, question number 12, theatre. Who's the most produced Australian playwright in the history of Australian theatre?
13: Oh, David Williamson?
0: Correct. It's David Williamson, not John Williamson, not Willow the Singer, not Cootamundra Waddle. No, it's the man who wrote Don's Party.
14: Celebrating the end of 20 years of Conservative rule. Not ridiculous
15: stuff. It's just an excuse for a booze up.
16: What sort of people are coming?
17: Well, they're mainly friends of mine.
16: Are they all Labour?
17: Well, they're all left of centre.
18: This is more like a morgue than a party. Let's hear it. You know, go interrupting a man and a woman at their most intimate moment. Look, I'll tell you something. I wouldn't like to be in your shoes if you hit me. I'll sue you for assault. I'm a lawyer.
17: I'm going to smash your bloody teeth in.
18: He's a dentist.
0: Question for 13. We're in theatre. Do you want to stay there?
13: What are the alternatives?
0: My Way or the Highway, Clothes and Fashion, Countries That Border Iraq. There's one left there.
13: I will try Countries That Border Iraq.
0: Countries That Border Iraq. Question 13. In which country would you find the cities of Mashhad, Isfahan and Shiraz?
13: Iran.
0: Correct. Yes, Iran. Nice work. All right, that's it for Countries That Border Iraq. That's it for medicine. So we've got three categories left: clothes and fashion, My Way or the Highway, or theatre.
13: My Way or the Highway.
0: My Way or the Highway. Which famous US highway was known as the Mother Road? Which famous US highway was known as the Mother Road?
13: I'm just guessing. I've never heard it called that, but Route 66?
0: Correct, yes. Route 66.

0: Chicago all the way to LA. Yes.
1: Yeah. Keep going, Phil. Keep going.
0: Keep going my way, the highway. In which us? In which us?
1: That song.
0: Oh, the song. Yeah.
1: Yeah.
0: Yeah. It's a cracker. That was the Rolling Stones. Yeah. That was the Rolling Stones in that. In which Australian state would you find the Lincoln Highway?
1: South Australia.
0: Correct. It is. Yes, it's in South Australia. Nice work. Okay. Three on the trot. Last one in my way of the highway. If you like.
1: Yeah, go ahead.
0: On a dark desert highway, cool wind in my hair is the opening line of which song?
1: Hotel California.
0: Correct, yes. Hotel California, my least favourite song in the world, I think. But anyway, here we go.

0: Anyway, enough of that. Graham, question number 17. That's it for highways. So we've got theatre or clothes and fashion. We've got 4 in theatre and 5 in clothes and fashion. 9 left.
1: Let's take the theatre.
0: Theatre it is. You've got 4 on the trot now, which is the best run of anyone tonight so far.
1: Is it?
0: Yeah, good work. Question 17, theatre. In which district of London would you find the Theatre Royal, the Adelphi Theatre and the London Palladium?
1: Wouldn't have a clue, but I'll guess East End.
0: Not the East End. Graham, no. Thank you, mate. See you. Not the East End, no. Anne-Marie from Dandenong, hello.
2: Hello there, Phil. Hello, everyone.
0: Hello. Question 17. In which district of London would you find the Theatre Royal, the Adelphi Theatre and the London Palladium?
2: It's the West End.
0: It's the West End, yes. That's right. It's not the East End, it's the West End.
2: And I'm loving the chats all about cataracts. I'm having mine done at the end of the month, would you believe it?
0: Oh, really? Okay.
2: Yeah.
0: As my texter says, elective surgery is planned surgery as opposed to emergency surgery. I'm not sure whether the surgery is necessary or not. It's something you choose to have. Cataract surgery is always elective because it's always planned. Yeah, that's true. And Jeff,
2: well, they're going to do it, and I'm happy about that. So, which is great.
0: Yeah, Jeff says, just backing me up there, that yes, they do use lasers for cataract surgery. Well, they do these days. I mean, they're very effective.
2: It's amazing. Oh. I didn't even know I had them until I saw the surgeon. So there you go.
0: Question 18, what do you want to do here? We've got theatre, that's where we are, or you can move to clothes and fashion.
2: Let's go to clothes and fashion, please.
0: Clothes and fashion. No one's had a crack at this yet. Question 18, which luxury fashion house is headquartered at 31 Rue Cambon in Paris?
2: Oh, God. Why did I pick clothes and fashion, Phil? Oh, God.
0: I don't know. I thought you maybe knew something about it,
2: Anne-Marie. Oh, I go to the Dandenong Market. That's
0: as far as the Dandenong Market. I don't know. Yes. Well, that's the Carnaby Street of Dandenong, is it?
2: Oh, absolutely. Yeah, absolutely. Yeah. Whatever Carnaby Street means. Yeah. I will say the house of, Cartier. I don't know.
0: No, it's not Cartier. But it's not a bad idea, but no, it's not Cartier. Cassandra from the Shoalhaven, who's a fashion maven, will know all about this. Hello, Cassandra.
3: Yeah. Hello.
0: Hello. Question 18. Which luxury fashion house is headquartered at 31 Rue Cambon in Paris? You can kind of pick one, can't you?
3: Yeah, well, I'm dividing into two. Can you tell me what letter it starts with?
0: No, I can't, Cassandra.
3: Okay, well, I'll just go Givenchy.
0: Not Givenchy, no.
3: Oh.
0: No, sorry, Cassandra, no. Not Givenchy. Olivia from Mount Hawthorne, correct, yes. Hannah says, is Bonds considered high in fashion? Not yet, but you never know. Roz from Strathalbyn. G'day, Roz.
4: Hello.
0: Which luxury fashion house is headquartered at 31 Rue Cambon in Paris?
4: Oh, can you please say that to me again?
0: Which luxury fashion house is headquartered at 31 Rue Cambon in Paris?
4: Oh,

0: Let's Go Chanel.
1: Correct. Very good.
0: Oh, sorry. That was a guess.
1: That's a flat-out guess, and you know what? It's correct, Ross. Good. Good on you. It is Chanel. Chanel. Yes. Pete from Yangebup.
0: What we need to go to bed. Chanel number 5.
1: Question number 19. You want to stay with clothes and fashion?
0: Do I have any other choices?
1: You could go with theatre if you like.
0: Sorry?
1: Theatre?
0: And that's the last two.
1: Sorry, you've got theatre or clothes and fashion, the choice of the two.
0: Okay, let's go fashion, and I haven't got a clue.
1: Oh.
0: No, honestly, believe me. Actually, I live on a farm and I use gumboots.
1: Okay.
0: Okay.
1: See you,
0: Ross.
1: Okay. See you, gumboots. Ross. Not gumboots. Not gumboots. All right, we're up to question number 19. We'll take the answer to that and a few others straight after the latest news. And then into our issues of the day all ahead.
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3: ABC News, I'm Clive Hunter. Independent MP Monique Ryan says the disability community needs more time to consult the government on its proposed changes to the National Disability Insurance Scheme. A 3-day Senate inquiry is underway to scrutinise the legislation, but Ms Ryan says that's not enough time. She agrees the NDS needs reforming, but says the government is looking in the wrong places to find savings.
4: There's no one in Parliament who argues that it can continue to grow in its current form. But the legislation will cut $38 billion from the cost of the NDIS over the next 4 years. 2.6% of that is from rotting and waste. The vast majority of it is from removing the supports that vulnerable people need.
3: A prominent artist and two former CEOs have been charged with defrauding two Indigenous organisations in Far North Queensland. Roseanne Maloney reports.
5: Police allege more than $400,000 from the Cape York Land Council and a Cowan-based organisation, Callan Enterprises, was misused between 2021 and 2025. It's alleged the money was spent on private suites and catering at rugby league games in Brisbane, international airfares and luxury accommodation, fishing charters and private social events. The former Cape York Land Council CEO and founder of Callan, 40-year-old Dion Creek, 48-year-old artist Naomi Patrice Hobson, and her 56-year-old partner Tim Jaffa are due to appear in court next month on fraud charges.
3: Australians are reporting lower life satisfaction now than during the COVID pandemic, according to Bureau of Statistics data. Average life satisfaction has fallen to 7.1 out of 10, compared with 7.2 in 2020. KPMG economist Terry Ronsley says if this year's cost of living pressures were included, the result could have been even worse.
6: So the ABS asked people on a scale of 1 to 10, how are you feeling? Before COVID, it was 7.7, during COVID, 7.2, and last year was 7.1. So we're really seeing people less satisfied with their lives. Real wages across the country are kind of down 4% over the last 5 years. And even metrics like median household wealth pretty flat over the last 5 years. All these point to households quite stressed when it comes to their finances.
3: Police in Northern Ireland have arrested a Sudanese man on suspicion of attempted murder after a stabbing in Belfast. The BBC's Sarah Gervin reports.
7: Has
8: he got
7: knife?
8: Yeah.
7: Get him down! Let him go down!
9: Video circulating online shows a man being attacked with a knife around a mile from Belfast city centre. People are then seen intervening, including one man wielding a hurling stick who confronts the apparent attacker until police arrived. A man injured in the attack, aged in his 40s, is in hospital where his condition is described as serious. Police have declared a critical incident and say they have begun an investigation to establish a motive.
3: France says it's banned Israel's far-right finance minister, Bezalel Smotrich. The foreign minister, Jean-Noël Barrot, said four leaders of Israeli settler organisations and 21 settlers had also been barred. Mr. Barrot accused them of intensifying colonisation and violence in the West Bank. Meanwhile, a UN report says Palestinian

0: and civilians in Gaza and the West Bank are suffering severe violence on all sides. The UN's Independent International Commission of Inquiry describes how in Gaza, civilians are trapped between what they call the atrocities of Israeli forces and the predatory, fear-based rule of Hamas. Alex Murdoch from the UN Children's Agency says young people are affected the most.
1: The conditions in Gaza are absolutely dire. First of all, children are still being killed. Just this weekend, seven children were killed in the Gaza Strip by Israeli fire.

0: protect their children.
1: Iran's Football Federation says its official fan ticket quota has been withdrawn, despite FIFA procedures allocating each country 8% of tickets for its World Cup matches, Kaveh Akbari reports.
2: The Iranian Football Federation says it can no longer distribute tickets to supporters through official channels just days before the tournament begins. It says some Iranian fans had already made travel plans based on the official process. The dispute comes amid broader question over how many Iranian fans will attend, given visa restrictions, the war, travel costs, and political divisions within the diaspora. Iran is scheduled to play New Zealand and Belgium in Los Angeles before facing Egypt in Seattle. FIFA has not publicly commented on the ticket claim.
1: Briefly, Collingwood's Billy Frampton has been hit with a 3-game suspension for rough conduct for a tackle on Melbourne's Brody Majacek, resulting in a fractured neck. ABC News.
3: Western Australia's weather for Wednesday: showers near the west coast and south coast, east Pilbara and parts of the interior. The chance of a shower along the west Pilbara and Gascoyne coasts. Possible morning fog over the southwest Kimberley and inland western parts of the southwest Land Division. Perth's weather Wednesday: cloudy, a medium chance of showers, most likely in the late afternoon and evening. Light winds, an overnight low of 7 degrees before a forecast top of 18.
4: 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Night.

0: Yes, well, hello and how are you? Philip Clark with you on ABC Radio. This is Nightlife and into the last hour of the program. How are you? Hope you're well. We're everywhere. You should be getting this loud and clear. Last hour of the program, 6 past 1, 6 past 11 in WA, South Australia and the Northern Territory, 24 to 1. And hello to everyone in the Pacific as well through Radio Australia. Very good to have your time and company. Right, now we've got to finish up the Mighty Challenge and then into our issues of the day. By the way, yeah, we may have, did we misinform you about cataract surgery? I'm not an eye surgeon. Apparently, Anne in Northern Tasmania says cataracts can't be cured by simply zapping them with lasers, okay? It's not like LASIK. There's a surgical procedure where the cloudy lens is entirely removed and replaced with a clear artificial lens. Okay. Oh, look, yes. however it is done, it's a quick and simple operation and apparently has remarkable results. Ellen in South Australia says, the eye surgeon gave me a pamphlet to read. The surgeon I'm seeing is not using laser. He'll use a probe to shatter the lens I was born with, suck it up and replace it with a plastic lens. Okay, so there you go. Pam says, I'm having cataract surgery on July 16th, so thanks for clearing all that up. I'm not sure we have, Pam. I'm not sure we have. Look, talk to your doctor. I'm sure they will explain all. All righty, 1-300-800-222 is the number. Now, we're up to question number 19 in a little thing we call
1: the Mighty Challenge.
0: And hey, it's Gaylene from Bothwell is joining us. G'day, Gaylene.
2: Oh, hello, Phil.
0: How you doing? All right?
2: Yes, I'm very well, thank you.
0: Staying warm? You got a good supply of wood?
2: Yes, I need to order a new load soon.
0: Okay.
2: Yeah.
0: All right. Do you order it all? I hope you order it all split up, don't you? Because
2: my next door neighbour splits it for me
0: and brings it
2: in to my kitchen, which means that it's costing me a fortune every week to run my wood heater. But I love that type of heat.
0: I know.
2: But I am thinking of getting a air conditioner, you know, we call it a heat pump.
0: One of these reverse cycle things.
2: Here in Tasmania, yes. Mm. I'm very reluctant, but I'm being pressured.

0: Who's? Hang on. Where's the pressure coming from, Gannett?
1: Oh, some people were. My doctor is worried.
0: Oh, I see.
1: Oh, I might not be safe for me.
0: Oh, okay. Well, it's certainly a lot easier with the old reverse cycle machine. You're just going to have to press the switch on or off, you know.
1: But whether it'll be as good.
0: I know what you mean. I know what you mean. Hey, we're up to question number 19. What do you want to do? There's two categories left, clothes and fashion or theatre.
1: A theatre, please.
0: Theatre. Which two-word Latin term is used to list the cast of characters of a play? Which two-word Latin term is used when you're listing the cast of characters of a play?
1: I should know it.
0: I reckon you do. I reckon you do know it. Yeah.
1: Yes. I just can't think of it. Okay. I better get that heat pump. I think I'm getting Alzheimer's.
0: Oh dear. Well, whatever you do, stay warm, Gaylene. Good on you.
1: You too. Thanks. Bye.
0: Well, I'm surprised. I thought Gaylene would be good with that one. Claire from Modbury. G'day, Claire.
2: Oh, hello.
0: Which two-word Latin terms used to list the cast of characters of a play?
2: Well, it's just come to me. I think it's dramatis personae.
0: Correct. The dramatis personae. Very good. Question number 20. We're in theatre.
2: Oh, yes. Might as well stay there.
0: In which capital would you find Australia's oldest continually operating theatre?
2: Melbourne?
0: Not Melbourne, no.
2: Oh,
0: sorry, Claire, no, it's not Melbourne. George in Melville and WA. G'day, George.
3: Hi, Phil, how are you?
0: Pretty good. We're up to question 20. We're in theatre. In which capital city would you find Australia's oldest continually operating theatre?
3: Sydney.
0: No, it's not Sydney, no.
3: Thanks,
0: mate. No, it's not Sydney. Anybody here? Harry in the Bay's got the right answer. Alistair's got the right answer. Hannah in Sydney, no, that's not correct. Jim in Campbelltown's got the right answer. 1-300-800-222. We're up to question number 20. Maureen from Petersburg. G'day, Maureen.
4: Hi. I'd like to say something about the contact lens. The artificial lens. I had contact lens from the age of 21 to the age of 80. I'm 86 now.
0: What, you've had contact lenses the whole way?
4: Contact lens the whole time.
0: Wow.
4: I would go, this is contact lens, and they were plastic.
0: Yeah.
4: And they weren't the disposal ones. So every time I had to go in there and have my eyes tested, normally like you would for glasses.
0: Mm-hmm.
4: Right? So I'm in South Australia. My husband got a transfer with a job. So anyway, we came down here. And I went to I'm not allowed to say the name. I went to the opticians to get normal eye done to see how it was going with my eyes. And this elderly man who was relieving for a time being, he said to me, and I'd been told time and time again that I had cataracts, and I was really scared. I don't want people to touch my eyes.
0: Mm-hmm.
4: I don't want to lose my sight. So anyway, he said to me, Maureen, do you know that you've got cataracts? And I said, yes. He was relieving because that was short of staff. And I said, yes, I know. And he said to me, would you like me to arrange it for me? And I said, oh, yes, please. It had been taken out of my hands.
0: Oh, that's very good. And so you've had it done, Maureen?
4: And I'm 86, and I've had them done since I was 80.
0: Hey.
4: He promised me he had them done for me for my 80th birthday. And I don't really wear reading glasses, anything.
0: That's fantastic, isn't it?
4: When I had contact lens, I was dropping them on the floor all the time. I didn't have disposals.
0: Yeah.
4: I was a nusherette in New Zealand. Stop people. Could you have a look and shine the torch down for my lens would shine to pick them up. So there's the funny part of it. You know.
0: Maureen, I'm very glad that you are seeing the world properly. Hey, tell me, in which capital city would you find Australia's oldest continually operating theatre?
4: I've only been here 35 years. I wouldn't know.
0: No, no good. All
4: thank
0: right.
4: Thank you very much, Phil, thanks, for your program.
0: Thanks, Bye-bye. Bye-bye, Maureen. Thank you. Janet from Caulfield. Hi, Janet.
5: Hi, Phil. How are you? Hello.
0: Yeah, good. In which capital would you find Australia's, which capital city would you find Australia's oldest continually operating theatre?
5: It's in Hobart.
0: It is. It's in Hobart, yes. The Theatre Royal in Hobart.
5: Yes, I've been there.
0: Yeah, so have I.
5: Of course.
0: Question 21. Last one in theatre, if you like, or otherwise you could move to clothes and fashion.
5: Theatre, please.
0: Which three-word phrase is used in the theatre instead of good luck?
5: Break a leg.
0: Correct. Break a leg. Yes. All right, we've got four left. They're all in clothes and fashion. The climax of which 2026 movie is set at Milan Fashion Week?
5: Hello?
0: Hello?
5: Could you say that again, please?
0: Yeah. The climax of which 2026 movie is set at Milan Fashion Week? We're in a category.
5: Fashion Walk? Fashion Walk?
0: Not Fashion Walk, no. Sorry, Janet, no, not Fashion Walk, no. Gail from Wollongong. Hello, Gail.
6: Hi.
0: We're in clothes and fashion. The climax of which 2026 movie is set at Milan Fashion Week?
6: Oh, damn. Yeah, I know what it is and I can't get it into my mouth.
0: Jim from Campbelltown's got it. Annette from Perth, yes. Sandra from Perth, yes.
6: Yeah, I know what it is and I can't.
0: Can't do it?
6: All right, I'll pass it on.
0: All right, thanks, Gail. There are lines free, 1-300-800-222. Barbara from Forgham Bridge, do you know the answer here, Barb?
7: Oh, you. Thank
0: what's
7: you.
0: What's the movie we're after here, Barb?
7: I think it's Devil Wears Prada 2.
0: Correct. It is The Devil Wears Prada number 2. Correct.
7: Yeah.
0: Mm. Which is a pretty good movie, actually.
7: It's a very good movie. She's great, you know.
0: I know.
7: Meryl Streep's one of my favourite actors.
0: Meryl Streep is just the best, isn't she? Hey, we've only got three left. We've got two in clothes and fashion.
7: Mm.
0: Oh, hang on. Have we got any? No, hang on. No, we've got three left. Yes, three left. They're both all in clothes and fashion, okay?
7: Oh, it looks like I'm stuck with that one.
0: Yeah. Which famous shoe designer was born on the 15th of November 1948 in Malaysia?
7: Oh.
0: Famous shoe designer.
7: Yeah, no, I'm just trying to think of his name. The Triple Wears Prada, the poor lady before. It's a name like shoe. You know what? I'm going to have to pass because I'm going to keep you going.
0: All right, Barb. Thanks, mate.
7: Thank you.
0: Bye-bye. No. Judy in Perth. Hi, Judy.
8: Hi.
0: Which famous shoe designer was born on the 15th of November 1948 in Malaysia?
8: Oh, it's the guy that makes the shoes with the red soles.
0: And?
8: What's his name? I can see his face. I'm actually fairly good at fashion. I thought I'll ring him because I might actually.
0: Yeah, you could win from here. Well, he's a very famous shoe designer, and
8: he's Asian.
0: He was born in Malaysia, 1948.
8: Oh, what's his name? It's just one word. I think.
0: And you know what the shoes look like, don't you?
8: Yeah. They've got red soles and incredibly expensive.
0: Mm.
8: I can't think. You know, I won a magnet during COVID and never received it, and I thought, here's my chance to get one.
0: Oh, no.
8: I've blown it.
0: You'll kick yourself because you know the answer. Sorry,
8: yeah,
0: Jude.
8: All right.
0: See you. Bye. Pat from Shoalhaven. G'day, Pat.
9: Hello.
0: Put us out of our misery.
9: Well, I'm tossing up between two and you know how it always goes. Yeah,
0: the law of Anne.
9: Yes, I'll say Jimmy Choo.
0: Correct, yes.
9: Oh, good.
0: It's a bloke called Jimmy Choo, always had to design a shoe, did he not? Yes, it's Jimmy Choo's.
10: We got
0: to
10: lose the James Earl Jones and find the James Girl Jones. And you're walking with purses and action.
11: Oh, Samantha, I'm so nervous. Big is in town, and I didn't know what to do. You don't know what to do or you don't know who to do.

0: Samantha, you're so terrible. But those Jimmy Choos are to die for.
1: James, the voice, okay? Jimmy Choos?
0: Jimmy Choos.
1: Jimmy Choo up here?
0: Choos.
1: Then it's with Jimmy Choo! Jimmy Choo!
2: Little Brother Trucker, who knows about these things, says they're not a patch on Manolo Blahnik. There you go. Oh. Hey, two left here. 24. Question 24. Which luxury brand is known for its signature dark brown Damier pattern, which is named for the French for checkerboard?
3: Oh.
2: Which luxury brand is known for its signature dark brown Damier pattern, which is named for the French for checkerboard?
3: Is it Louis Vuitton?
2: Correct, Louis Vuitton, yes. There we go. Okay, well, you've inched yourself into position here, which means that the interns get a go. Okay, Pat, here we go. Question 25, and to win. Which Kardashian co-founded the shapewear brand Skims?
3: I'm not up on them. I'll just have to say Kim Kardashian.
2: Yes, well, not being up on the Kardashians is not necessarily a deficit in your life, Pat. Good on you. Well done. Okay.
3: Thank you very much.
2: Good on you. I'll put the on hold, and we'll get some details from you. Thank you from Frank from Mount Evelyn. Got a lot tonight. Good on you, Frank. Harry in the Bay, correct, yes. Marie from Bunbury, correct. Damien in New Norfolk, which I presume from Tassie. The title of Australia's oldest continually operating theatre might be rubbery, as that of the oldest continually operating hotel, because Hobart's Theatre Royal was closed for several years after a disastrous fire in the 1980s. Oh. Yeah, the oldest pub is certainly a problem, isn't it? Okay, nice challenge, everyone. We took a while, but we got there.
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2: All right, issues of the day coming up. Look, we've got plenty of time to have a chat. 1-300-800-222. What is on your mind? This issue of the NDIS certainly, I think, worrying a lot of people. 4,000 submissions have gone to this Senate inquiry in just a fortnight. The inquiry is only lasting 3 days, so there are real questions as to whether the bathwater is getting thrown out with the baby here. A lot of people are very concerned that they are genuine cases and they're losing help. Although everyone acknowledges, I think, that we simply have to do something about the cost of the NDIS. NDIS costs more than Medicare, and that situation has got to be remedied. Not the relative to Medicare, I suppose, but the fact that it is costing what it is, $50-odd billion a year. All right, what do you think? 1-300-800-222 is the number if you'd like to call. Also, the Liberal Party President Tony Abbott's endorsed the idea that the Liberal Party should swap preferences with One Nation. Well, this might cause John Howard to roll in his bed and say, what? It's not something that he would have ever done, given that he always regarded them, I think, correctly as, well, they are the problem for the coalition, with One Nation polling strongly. Would preference swapping just help that party increase its vote? Your thoughts, 1-300-800-222 is the number. Lines are free. Grab one.

0: Yeah, James Taylor, and how sweet it is to be loved by you. All right, issues of the day.
1: Issue of the day.
0: Yeah, what do you think? Well, there's this preference swapping arrangement of Tony Abbott's and how you think that is going to go. And also the issue of the NDIS too. As we know, there is a Senate inquiry into the costs of the NDIS. Both sides of everyone in Parliament in Canberra, I think any reasonable person who's looked at the NDIS, says it is costing way too much. We cannot afford this and we need to do something about it. But are we throwing the baby out with the bathwater? There was a very nice text. Hannah, if you're still listening, Hannah sent me a text. Hannah in Sydney earlier sent me a text. Hannah participates in the scheme too. Says, Phil, every time a disabled person hears talk about the cost of the NDIS on the media, what we're actually hearing is that we're a burden on the community. Ask any NDIS participant where the waste of taxpayer money is going, and it's not in our pockets. Most NDIS participants are struggling to do normal things like going to a sporting match or a concert. The NDIS is not paying for our lunch at cafes. The biggest waste of taxpayer money is on private law firms that the government has employed to fight disabled people in the tribunal. Then there are companies set up to maximise profit over real support. Yes, that could be the nub of a lot of it too, Hannah. Rather than cut supports to NDIS participants, says Hannah, the government should cut the maximum allowable charges that companies can legally charge. And they could start by focusing on companies charging exorbitant fees for transport or even different fees depending on if a client's on the NDIS or Veterans Affairs. Yeah, thank you. Look, 1-300-800-222 is the number. You might have some thoughts about it too. Alastair from Winchelsea, you're first up. Sally, I'll come to you in a second on preferences. They're alliance free, 1-300-800-222. Hi, Alastair.
2: Hello, Phil. Well, Hannah's spot on there. I think Monique Ryan pointed out, now she's a medical doctor.
0: Monique Ryan, this is the independent in Kooyong, yeah.
2: Yeah, I think she is a medical doctor, isn't she?
0: She is a medical doctor,
2: Has been, still is.
0: She's a high-level doctor. She's a specialist in a hospital, yeah.
2: So she was saying there's quite a percentage of money goes on rorts.
0: Yeah,
2: and I think I have heard of this when I did a disability course about 5 years ago, that there was an absolute rort going on.

0: I won't say which town it was, but they were actually buying TVs for themselves almost, these people.
1: When you say these people, you mean who?
0: Oh, the people who were supposed to be looking after people. They were misappropriating gifts and television sets and stuff to themselves. Mm. This is what I heard, and I have no reason to doubt the source. And this was in a course I did with Gen U, which is a pretty well-known provider in Victoria. So there's a lot of people the snouts in the trough thing, and they're feeding off this. But also, I mean, on the other hand, we had what Hannah was saying about people who just they can't afford to live, even with the help they're getting. And they
1: the whole point about the scheme. That's right. The whole point about the scheme is it was set up to right, you know, a great wrong in the community, which is that people with a disability were simply, you know, really, really struggling in many instances just to get along and live. So, you know, in trying to save money, because they are trying to save a lot of money, which they have to, you'd argue, are they doing it in a way that, you know, are they not targeting the real targets in that sense?
0: Well, the term disability as well is falling out of favour, I believe.
1: I haven't heard that.
0: I think it's the person, the ability, you concentrate on the abilities the person has rather than the abilities they don't
1: have. Oh, I see, right.
0: So to get them into a football match, they're as entitled to barrack for their team as any other person in the country.
1: Yeah, of course.
0: So this is where there's possibly still that thinking amongst certain bureaucrats or maybe amongst the population that they're outside the community. They're not. They're supposed to be included and there's supposed to be no difference between them and the next person.
1: All right. Thanks, Alistair. I wonder whether other people have comments or agree or disagree. 1-300-800-222 is the number. Hannah in Sydney says, I'm awake. Yes, good on you, Han. No, I thought your point was right. And this, you know, I've had just anecdotal reports from a couple of people who've come up to me and said, look, by the way, you know, I'm on the NDIS and my benefits are being cut. And in both those instances, and I know this is not representative and all of that, and I know you're not making conclusions in this, but from the two people that spoke to me, I know them and they are on the NDIS and they ought to be. And I cannot believe that they are the targets for cost saving, particularly when we've talked so much in the past, haven't we, about the rorts in the system from service providers. 1-300-800-222. Sally from Ingleburn. Preferences. Yes, Sally. Hi.
2: Yeah. Look, about the NDIS really quickly, but basically the government never checked on these people that you say were rorts that didn't provide services.
1: Mm.
2: They didn't check on them. They just handed out the money blindly, and now they want to make people with disabilities pay the price for their stupidity.
1: Mm.
2: That's basically the bottom line. Look, about these preferences that you were talking about.
1: Yeah. This is just so everyone's on the same page here. Tony Abbott has endorsed the idea that the Liberal Party could swap preferences with One Nation. Now, as I said, this might make John Howard roll in his bed. He's not in his grave yet.
2: I think John Howard has gotten to a point now where I've seen him a few times contradict himself.
1: Right.
2: And it wouldn't surprise me if him and Tony had a private conversation before Tony became the president of the organisation, whereby yesterday in the news they showed Angus Taylor saying, you know, I'll do preference deals with them. But what had me absolutely even more stumped, another news item yesterday was the popularity of Albanese falling the way it has. I mean, they've got the hide and the gall now and the audacity to ask people to put up money for Labor. I mean, if Albanese didn't do so many silly things recently and slide himself down, they wouldn't need to be worrying about One Nation at all.
1: Mm.
2: It's their own silliness, both Labor and Liberal, that they've got themselves into a pickle right now, and One Nation sitting pretty. And this One Nation, when you come to the push and the shove, there are no policies, there are no real issues. It is a situation of grievance, and these two major

0: parties have lost their minds and lost their, you know, good sense to see what they're doing wrong and how they're just handing it over to a party that has got basically no issues.
1: Mm. Yeah, well, it's a long way to the elections. It's 2 years, but, you know, the polls...
0: Look, it wouldn't surprise me before the 28 election if Barnaby Joyce piped up and, you know, wanted to be the leader of One Nation. Because he has quite, when he was in the Nationals, he quite a few times wanted to be the leader again after he left the last time with Turnbull. And he was at one stage... Almost like what do they call them? Not vice president. There was a person below the prime minister.
1: Deputy prime minister. He has been deputy prime minister.
0: That's it. So I wouldn't surprise me if in 2 years' time he pipes up again. It wouldn't.
1: It wouldn't surprise me either, Sally. And I'm quite sure you're right that he would love to be the leader of One Nation.
0: Yeah, I think he would. That's my prediction.
1: I don't think Pauline's got plans for that right now.
0: Pauline's got plans for nothing, quite frankly. We saw in the 1990s how when she had in her parties quite a few run-ins with a few men in that party who were no longer there. Mm. She's going to have problems with that guy who told that ABC journalist to shut up. She will have problems with these people behind closed doors, mark my words.
1: Thank you, Sally. Good on you.
0: Bye-bye.
1: Appreciate the call. 1-300-800-222. Rowan Galway says, read the NDIS, says, no, Phil, there's no way it can go on. I work with disability. It's an absolute free-for-all. Everyone's trying to milk it for all it's worth at every point. There'll be some honest, good people hurt by the changes, but change is required, and hopefully in time everyone works themselves out. Money is bleeding out through the NDIS. Expensive day that my clients, wrongly sized Sarah Steady, arrived at the house after 3 visits from an occupational therapist, plus travel with the coordinator too. The company re-delivered to the right size one, but wouldn't take back the incorrect size one. It was a different company that needed to pick the wrong size one up. Everyone's putting in their charges and there are no questions asked. Thank you, Ro. It's what we seem to learn every time we open the lines about this as well. Sir Snoopy at Nora Head says, having worked in the sector in an ideal world, read the NDIS, each person would be assessed individually in person at home for a clear understanding. But some participants are over-serviced, some are under-serviced, and yes, sometimes families are in a position to assist a little more. For example, some family members living at home, they could vacuum the house or hang out the washing. And the waste, a participant had a new mobility scooter, never used. Another participant could benefit, but not necessarily eligible. Yeah, I know. Look, the way it is going at the moment, it's not sustainable. 1-300-800-222 is my number. Sophie from Glen Iris. Hello, Soph.
2: Hi, Phil.
1: Preference swapping.
2: Yes, I think for the first time in my life, I might be agreeing with the former Prime Minister rather than Tony Abbott.
1: Mm.
2: And I think it's a bit of a race to the right. And if you think of the Australian population as a bell curve, so that it starts narrow and the majority is towards the middle and then it sort of evens out again or sort of narrows down again, the bulk of the voters are towards the middle. So doing a preference deal with a party that's further to the right is actually targeting fewer voters than if you're moving further towards the middle. It just seems counterintuitive to me. It just seems really a bizarre thing for the Libs to do.
1: Yeah, well, the comment I made earlier is that if you imagine in some of these contests, I mean, this could happen in Angus Taylor's own seat of Hume, for example.
2: Yes.
1: If One Nation comes first, but doesn't get a majority, but comes first, which on the polls would be the case, and he comes third, say behind the Nat or whatever, then if they're preferencing One Nation, it will simply help One Nation win the seat. It won't help. It will not help him. It only helps the Libs if the Libs think that they can outpoll One Nation, but at the moment they're not doing that.
2: I think it'll push people to go off what do you call it when you don't vote on the how to vote card?
1: Yeah,
2: so they'll do their own numbering or they'll go to the teals. I think a lot of the more moderate Liberal Party supporters will go towards the teal candidates. I think there'll be more teal candidates and Climate 200 will be supporting them. And I think it's the wrong decision. I think it's the

0: a really bad decision. And the other thing I wanted to mention is something that I don't know whether you know, that the major parties are exempt, or the political parties are exempt from the spam laws on email. So once you get in their database, you can never escape. I once sent an email to my local member, my local state member, and now I get emails from Angus Taylor, from Jane Hume, from all sorts of people, and you can't unsubscribe.
1: You can't unsubscribe. Is that right?
0: You can't unsubscribe. You can push the button that says unsubscribe, but
1: Are they not? Oh, that's wrong. That's wrong, isn't it?
0: Yeah. Isn't that terrible?
1: That's terrible.
0: I mean, everyone else in the country is, every company, every not-for-profit is doing the right thing by allowing people to unsubscribe. Yet I did one email to a local member, which should be my right.
1: Yeah.
0: Without becoming enmeshed in all these liberal emails.
1: Oh,
0: I would be tempted to reply to them all, dear Jane, dear Angus. Thank you so much for your email effect.
1: If there was some way you could get that document signing machine that Trump was complaining about, you could write them letters. You could write them letters and make them send you back a written reply.
0: I should start a postcard campaign to.
1: Oh, the postcards. Yeah, that's true. Yeah.
0: Oh my goodness. Oh my goodness. Anyway. With the NDIS, Phil, have you got 1 minute?
1: Yeah, go on.
0: I've got a friend who works in a major hospital in Melbourne, and she says that a lot of the allied health staff, particularly the junior staff, so like the occupational therapists and physiotherapists, are being sort of sucked into the NDIS providers rather than doing their hard yards in the hospitals in the early years, because they're being offered very lucrative salaries with cars to write the initial reports for the assessments.
1: Mm.
0: So that's actually depriving our hospital system of this really important part of the healthcare system. So that's another part of it.
1: Yeah, this is the thing, isn't it? The system has set up this complete other, you know, business and economy, care providing, and the evidence seems to be that they're ripping the joint off blind.
0: And a lot of very, very small providers, a lot of sort of slightly maybe, you know, ones that don't follow the letter of the law, the letter of the rules, and I think there should be more audits and as the previous caller said, more putting it into the hands of the people themselves to choose, rather than having the provider say, well, it costs, you're going to pay $80, we're going to charge the government $200 and pocket the $120 for doing the paperwork. So, you know, anyway.
1: Yep. All right. Thanks, Soph.
0: Thanks,
1: Phil. Good on you. Bye-bye. See you later. Text, I'm fully aware of NDIS clients that do not qualify. And how can two carers take one client for a 10 to 12 minute trip to walk the bridge in the rainforest near Apollo Bay? A lot of people are leeching on our economy. Thorough investigations required. Yeah. Jen says, my partner's got a stroke and is on the NDIS. He owns land worth millions. His grown children are not adverse in applying for more funding. $90,000 and up. Yes, I ran into a person the other day who's had a stroke and has an NDIS package of something like $250,000. And I was told that they're worth millions of dollars. There's something not right with it. 1-300-800-222 is the number. Back on preferences, Ryan in Perth. Hello.
2: Good evening.
1: Evening.
2: Got a story about preferences. I worked at the last federal election as a booth captain for a friend who ran as an independent in our electorate.
1: Oh, great. Yeah, okay.
2: We had about 1,800 people come through and vote on that day.
1: Yep.
2: And my friend, I'll keep the names out, he didn't do preferences. So on his out-of-vote card, it just had, vote one for me and apply your preferences where you feel they best suit your beliefs.
1: Yep.
2: I had at least 13 people come up to me asking how they're supposed to vote with that card, because there's no numbers on there telling them where to vote. I kind of walked away thinking that preferential voting should be outlawed, because so many people also came through complaining about one politician or another and grabbing a out-of-vote card from somewhere else, not realising that the preferences are likely to go towards the person they're whinging about.
1: They're whinging about, yeah. Look, I agree with you, Ryan. I am absolutely, 100% convinced that most people do not understand the system. And in a way, you'd think, why should they?
2: Absolutely. It was just a real big eye-opener for me, that one. And just one more point, if I could.
1: Yeah.
2: As the lady a little while ago just mentioned, I've always been a Labor voter.
1: Yep.
2: I've sort of been curious as to the politics in Australia recently, and started looking at One Nation's policies to try and see why people are being drawn that way. To say that there's no policies for One Nation is a big understatement. I've actually started questioning and looking at them quite significantly. They might not align with everyone, but they're different.
1: Yeah.
2: But they do have some benefit to them. So to say there's no policies there, I would challenge anyone to jump online and to actually have a look, because maybe we're at the time for a really big shake-up in Australian politics. I really wouldn't be sure which way I'd vote at this point in time, so it's more research on my part. So, yeah, just curious for that lady.
1: Yeah, no, it is interesting, isn't it, because I don't think their appeal so much is on their alternative policies, because, as you say, they don't really have many. But that doesn't seem to be the point.
2: Well, they do have policies, and a lot of the stuff that the Liberal Party seem to be trying to come out with now are along the lines of what are on the One Nation website.
1: Yeah. well, that's right. As you say, directing preferences is all very well, but you know your voters have to actually do it, and. You know, did you find much evidence of, when you were counting them, that the... Maybe you didn't, because your candidate didn't have a preference card, but that, you know, people don't necessarily follow the card anyway.
2: Yeah, there was some really funny things written on a few of the electoral people did the counting, but we scrutinised, and there was a lot of really comical things written on cards, and I think Vladimir Putin probably picked up a few votes... So, I just think I'm nearly in favour of non-compulsory voting, but I'm not sure if I'll go that far just yet.
1: Non-compulsory voting means you end up like the United States, Ryan, or the UK.
2: Yeah.
1: Or the UK.
2: Yeah, I know.
1: And we don't want that. We don't want that.
2: No, but it's. I think we need some more education, because you're right, people don't understand the process.
1: No.
2: They don't understand what they're doing, and a lot of the complaints that come about, people don't realise that their actions generally contribute to that in many cases.
1: Yep. Okay. Thanks, Ryan. See you, mate. Bye-bye. Our little brother trucker says you haven't checked out their policies on the One Nation website, have you, Phil? Yes, I have, little brother trucker, I have. Josh from Ballina. G'day, Josh.
3: Yeah, hi, Phil. How are you?
1: Pretty good. NDIS.
3: Yeah, mate, the more I've been listening, the more, like, diluted my thoughts are. Like that I wanted to ring in 20 minutes ago are getting. I'm basically, you know, I've been in the industry for about 20 years as a carer, and both pre-NDIS and through NDIS's implementations. I was always dubious about NDIS, but the thing is now I think we've lost there are a lot of good carers out there that do incredible work. And I'm sort of thinking that maybe some of the, like, you know, we could put a bit of more positive spin on it, saying that, like, we've got a great workforce out there that's now, you know, like, ready to serve these people that don't rip off, but have been forced to because of the, you know, the system, obviously. But it's like, I think there's, you know, when we look at, like, the government saying, you know, there's 53, you know, billion or mil, you know, what is it, billion, is it, you know, spent.
1: It costs about $50 to $53 billion, that's right. More than Medicare.
3: Right, but then look at the, this is what I'm thinking, look at what those good workers are bringing into the, like, that, some of that money spent, like, we spend how much on defence, because it's essential, what I mean? Like, so sometimes that money that's being spent is actually essential to be spent. I know it's being rorted to the, you know, to the max. I've seen it.
1: Yeah.
3: But I'm just thinking, you know, like when we look at that concept of what it's worth to us, you know, like we spend a lot of money on defence or on, you know, on roads because we need them. But this is a service we need too. So maybe, you know, there should be an account for the money that it brings. Because, like, so many people, like, actually rely on an income because they're doing a genuine, service to the community and those, to our disabled people, I don't know. So I think there might be that twist we can put on it it's a valuable source, and it actually helps our economy, surely, because we've got so many people in that economy, like in that industry at the moment.
1: I get what you're saying, but, no one likes seeing waste and corruption,
3: Absolutely not. That's got to go.
1: Yeah.
3: I just think we get a bit too grim and gloom about it, we forget the people that are working in there and the benefits that the people do get and how essential it is. That we need to do it.
1: I get it. The question is how essential some of it is. That's, I think, a fair question too. Because I mean, anecdotally, I think we've already learned. A lot of it is not necessarily the case. Jake from Ballarat. G'day, Jake.
4: G'day, Phil. How are you doing?
1: Pretty good.
4: I've got an interesting point about One Nation.
1: Yep.
4: Irrespective of what people may think about the preferences.
1: Mm.
4: But I think there's a very real concern with, say, someone like Pauline Hanson getting some type of political power or sway over the political process. For the very same reason that Gough Whitlam was destined to be a bad prime minister.
1: Mm-hmm.
4: And that is, for as much as she has experience in parliament, she has no experience in governance.
1: No.
4: She's crashed through with a lot of policies, and they seem to be ad hoc per public reception rather than grounded in an actual ideological motivation. And I think there are similar parallels that we'll see in the scandals of the Whitlam government as compared to any One Nation government that has power anytime soon.
1: Yeah, I mean, look, I think everyone's getting ahead of themselves a bit here, aren't they?
4: One Nation can form government respectively in their own right.
1: I would be astonished if that was the case. I'm not saying that down the track, maybe, but, there's a lot of crazy talk, I think, at the moment about that One Nation could, win enough seats to win government at the next election. Well, I mean, maybe they could, but... are they in a position to be a government? That's the point you're making.
4: No, I don't think they are. And I think also this movement to the right that's sort of symptomatic across many Western democracies is almost similar to the economic business cycle.
1: Hmm.
4: There's always this sway from left to right to left to right, and we get a little bit more left and a little bit more right every time until there is, say, shake-up that returns people to the moderate and balanced.
1: Mm.
4: So I think it's all just part of a business cycle. And then, four or five election cycle, we'll look back and go, well, that was kind of crazy of us, wasn't it?
1: Mm. Look, I think it's certainly true that most politics and most governments, maybe all governments actually, are formed out of the centre. They're not formed out of the extremes. I can't think of a government in Australia which has been formed out of an extreme.
4: Well, democracy's never really been based in radicalism, is it?
1: No. Well, not in Australia where, as I say, given the nature of Australia, which is a generally tolerant, not extreme country, and also there is compulsory voting.
4: Yes, exactly.
1: That's
4: another interesting point. Sorry for another night, but I would love to hear the radio talk about whether or not compulsory voting should be a thing here.
1: Well, I've always thought it was a good thing, isn't it? Because if you're talking about the centre, it because people have to vote, they have to think about, well, what do I want to do here? Even if I don't want to go to the booth, I don't think it's a huge imposition to say once every 3 years federally, 4 years in the states, you get to, spend an hour and go to the booth and vote for someone that you think ought to be running the show. Because everyone's forced to do it, it does tend to bring the matters to the centre. But that's probably a good thing, isn't it?
4: I would agree, yeah. I mean, it to a certain extent is preventative of that radicalism. But I think any engagement in the political system, be it stubborn or actively engaging, is good.
1: Mm. Yeah, no, I agree with that. Yeah. Thank you, Jake.
4: Thank you, Phil.
1: Bye-bye. 1-300-800-222 is the number. Gary in Queenscliff. G'day, Gary.
5: Hi, Phil.
1: Yeah.
5: I just like to recount my experience with a cataract operation.
1: Oh, yeah. Have you had one?
5: Because, yeah, I have.
1: Any good?
5: No.
1: Oh, okay. That's no good.
5: But I hear a lot of your listeners speaking with great glee about how they're going to have greatly enhanced eyesight, and in the majority of cases they will, but they don't all.
1: Yeah, no.
5: People want to go into it with great caution.
1: Yeah.
5: Because it hasn't worked for me.
1: Yeah. Are you getting looked after, Gary?
5: No, I can still look after myself.
1: Okay.
5: But just don't get too excited. Do your research, that's about my point.
1: Yeah. Okay. Yeah. It's a fair point, Gary, and thanks for making it too. All righty. Look, we might leave it there. We'll continue this conversation. It's a most interesting conversation because if you're interested in politics, we are having a moment in this country, aren't we? We are having a moment. We'll talk some more about it, but thank you.
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1: Yeah, more on the NDIS too, because it is a huge issue, and there will be... I think, as one of my texters says, there will be good people hurt in this process, but they do need to save. All right, well, let's leave it there. I've got to go, but you'll be looked after this. Here's Olivia Newton-John.

0: Yeah, Liv. Olivia Newton-John, you could be hopelessly devoted to Trev because he'll look after you. Hello, Trev.
1: Oh, that was a nice little link across, wasn't it?
0: Oh.
1: Thank you.
0: I am. I'm hopelessly devoted to you, Trev.
1: You know, when you move house, which is, well, I don't know how many times I've moved house over the years, there's always stuff that seems to follow you.

0: when you have no reason to understand why.
1: The unopened box.
0: And you go, what have I got that for? And why has it been following me around for the last 30 years? A good example being power leads to things or leads that connect things. And I have leads there from such a long time ago that I don't even know what they fit with.
1: I've got old iPhone charging cables that don't even, there's no device in the world they can connect to.
0: That's it. So why do they follow us around, I ask you?
1: Please answer.
0: I will provide that answer for you with Janet McLeod in just a little bit. It's one of the things that we'll talk with her about.
1: Please. It's compulsory listening. I'll make sure. See you, mate. Have a good show. Talk tomorrow.
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3: ABC News, I'm Clive Hunter. The survivor of a large earthquake in the Philippines has recounted the moment his house buckled. The scale of devastation on Mindanao Island is becoming clear as emergency responders reach coastal cities and towns a day on from the quake. Officials fear the death toll, which at the moment stands at 37 dead and 487 injured, could rise. Romel Jaresco says he feared for his life.
4: We saw our floors going up and down about this high. It was bulging and our house was swaying like this, so we just ran out. We couldn't do anything else.
3: Reports from Afghanistan say Taliban forces have opened fire on people protesting against the detention of several women for allegedly failing to comply with strict religious dress codes. BBC's Caroline Davis has more.
5: Over the weekend, there were reports that local Taliban government officials in Herat had begun to arrest women they considered to be improperly wearing the hijab by showing their faces. The UN has cited reports that around 30 women were detained. The Taliban government have imposed many restrictions on women since they took power, including strict dress codes. Women must be completely covered when they leave home. Protests against the Taliban are increasingly rare, but a group of men and women took to the streets in Herat to protest.
3: Downing Street has called for calm after Northern Ireland's police say they arrested a suspect over a stabbing in Belfast, with graphic videos of the attack shared online. Police say the victim, who's in his 40s, has been taken to hospital with serious injuries to his eyes, face and back. They say the suspect is a Sudanese man in his 30s, has been arrested on suspicion of attempted murder and remains in police custody. A kitchen knife was found at the scene. Here, disability advocates are warning proposed changes to the NDIS could leave children and young people with fewer supports. A Senate inquiry is examining legislation that would tighten eligibility requirements and reshape how participant needs are assessed as the federal government seeks to slow the scheme's growth. Children and young people, the Disability Australia CEO Sky Kokoschke-Moore says there are fears essential supports could be shifted away from the NDIS and onto families.
6: Families and young people are worried about the cuts to social and community participation. And they're also worried about the way that parental responsibility is going to be interpreted by the NDIA as a way of insisting that informal supports pick up the slack rather than properly funded NDIS supports that a child really needs.
3: A Perth doctor is due to face a sentencing hearing in July after being found guilty of indecently assaulting a patient. David Webber reports.
7: Dr. Vino Kariakarawana was accused of indecently assaulting a woman during acupuncture treatment in Carlisle last year. He went to trial in the Perth Magistrates Court. The woman said he touched her around her breasts and groin and also pressed his crotch against her. Magistrate Belinda Coleman said she was an impressive witness, and Kariakarawana was not being truthful when he denied that he touched her. His bail was continued and he's facing a sentencing hearing on July the 21st.
3: A Brisbane woman charged with murdering her terminally ill husband has been granted bail, having spent more than a year in custody. Will Murray reports.
8: Kylie Truswell Mobbs is accused of killing her husband David Mobbs by administering medications through his feeding tube in December 2023. Mr. Mobbs had an aggressive form of motor neurone disease and was bedridden and unable to speak at the time of his death. The Brisbane Magistrates Court heard Ms. Truswell Mobbs told investigators she gave him the medications because he wanted to die. She's been in custody since April last year. In

0: Granting bail, Justice Paul Smith said circumstances had now materially changed and there was a better chance of her acquittal or conviction on a lesser charge.
1: The Vice-Chancellor of Deakin University has resigned, effective immediately. In an email sent to staff this afternoon, Chancellor Claire Higgins said the university had accepted Ian Martin's resignation with respect and thanked him for almost 7 years of leadership. The statement did not include a reason for the resignation. Matthew Clark will act as caretaker vice-chancellor.

0: 15 years of planning and 7 years of construction. Jetstar will operate the airport's first commercial passenger service, with flights to Melbourne, Brisbane and the Gold Coast among the initial routes. And that's ABC News.
1: Western Australia's weather for Wednesday: showers near the west coast and south coast, east Pilbara and parts of the interior. The chance of a shower along the west Pilbara and Gascoyne coasts. Possible morning fog over the southwest Kimberley and inland western parts of the southwest Land Division. Perth's weather Wednesday: cloudy, a medium chance of showers, most likely in the late afternoon and evening. Light winds, an overnight low of 7 degrees before a forecast top of 18.
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4: Good morning. It is 6 minutes past two, 6 minutes past midnight in Western Australia, and 24 minutes to two in South Australia and in the Northern Territory. When you move house, there are the things that you know you've got to move. So you've got the big things. You've got the couch, you've got to move that. You've got to make sure you've got the bed. You get all your pots and pans out. And then there are the other things. You know, the littler things that you go, right, well, that's important. I'll keep that. Do I really need that anymore? You go, yeah, maybe so. So what are those things that you don't need that follow you around? So you pack it up and then you unpack and you get to the other side and you go, what did I get that for? Why did I bring that? In fact, why have I been bringing that with me with moves over the last 25 years? So what are those things? 1-300-800-222. It could be a bag full of leads, as we just mentioned, to fill those power leads or those connecting leads, and you move every time because you're not sure what it does. And you stop and think, better take it with me because I might actually find what that attaches to at another point in time. So there are those things. There are the little knickknacks that are perhaps in that drawer that nobody likes to talk about, that drawer that has all the leftover stuff in it. And when you look through that, you go, yeah, might keep that, might not. So when you move house, those things that are your treasures that you make sure follow you wherever you go, and then there are the things that aren't necessarily treasures and for some reason they've been with you for a very, very long time. So we'll talk to Janet McLeod about those things in just a little while. Firstly, though, we will play 5 questions to be answered, as there always have been. Although once I did have 6 questions. Not exactly sure why, but only once there were 6 questions. Today there are definitely 5 questions. And there is a song that gives you a little clue as to what the theme is. Because if you want to go the theme, because all of those questions are united in some particular way. So if you want to go for the theme, you text through the answer on 0437 774 774. I advise you not to go too early because you only get one guess. So don't go too early. You've got to find just the sweet spot. Let's have a listen. This song will give you a little clue as to what the theme is, okay? And then we will play. If you want to answer any of the questions, 1-300-800-222. If you want to go the theme, then text it through on 0437 774 774. Who's singing this song? I want the band...

0: the song is reminiscing. Lots of people went early with the theme. Far too early. Was it worth a go, though? I guess Sue in Geelong, I'm sorry, that's not the theme. But a few people agreed with you that that may be what it is, but it's not. I'm sorry. A lot of people give me the name of the singer, looking for the name of the band. You can tell me the singer as well, though, if you want to. 1-300-800-222, come along and play. Michelle is there. Hello, Michelle.
1: Hi, Kev. How are you?
0: I'm pretty good. What's the name of the band?
1: Little River Band.
0: It is. And Glenn Shorrock singing out the front.
1: Dead right.
0: Dead right. Very good. Now, because you identified that, Michelle, you can choose the first question of the morning. And we have a choice. We have a which question, a name question, a whose question, a when question, and a who question.
1: When?
0: Well, you want the when.
1: Was that hard?
0: No, it's, well, I can't say if it's hard or not, because if you know the answer, it's not hard.
1: Oh, yeah, but all of yours are hard after.
0: Oh, no, they're not. It's the little snippet, Michelle.
1: Oh, all right. I don't mind the music.
0: You don't mind the little snippets?
1: No.
0: All right, then. I'll play you this. See if you can tell me the name of the song that this little snippet is from. Here we go. I'll play it again for you. What song's that from?
1: Sounds like Jump for My Love.
0: Oh, it does, doesn't it?
1: Yeah.
0: It's not.
1: Well, the pointer. Oh, well, how are you? Got me all excited and then shot me down.
0: No, because I just realised how much it really sounds like that.
1: It does. I reckon they should go and get them. They've copied them.
0: Somebody's copied somebody. I don't know which song came out

0: first. But no, that's not it. But it sounds exactly the same.
1: Exactly.
0: No go. But thanks, Michelle.
1: Cheers.
0: That's not the same. Doesn't it sound like it? Oh. Yeah. Don't know. 1-300-800-222. What song is that from? And it's not Jump for My Love. Is that what it's called? Or is it just called Jump? Just Jump. It's not it, though. Good song, though, that Jump for My Love song. Hello, Justin.
2: G'day, Trev. How are you, mate?
0: Now, I can tell you that Paul has got the right answer and Shazzy has triple two. What song is that from? And it's not Jump for My Love. Is that what it's called? Or is it just called Jump? Just Jump. It's not it, though. Good song, though, that Jump for My Love song. Hello, Justin.
2: G'day, Trev. How are you, mate?
0: Now, I can tell you that Paul has got the right answer and Shazzy has the right answer and Sandra from Perth has the right answer. And I'll play it again for you. What song's that from, Justin?
2: We're the Kids of America.
0: I need the name. I need the, you see, I know this is going to be picky, but I need the name of the song.
2: I think that's what the song's called, We're the Kids of America.
0: No, it's not. It might be a bit mean, Justin, but I do need the title.
2: We're the Kids of America.
0: No, I've given you a go, Justin. You give me an answer.
2: No. All right.
0: Thanks. Good on you, though, because people will send me texts, I'm sure, and tell me that I'm mean. But, you know, you can't go – you've got to have the exact title. Otherwise, it's not right. Is it Trev?
3: Is it Trev?
0: Is it Trev?
3: Is it Trev?
0: Well, it is. Well, as far as I'm concerned on my end.
3: What, you know, what's better than two Trevs?
0: Three?
3: Three Trevs.
0: Trevs.
3: All we need is Trev from Condell Park and we'll have the triumvirate.
0: We will. Now, no, Sally, that's not the answer. Yes, Peter in Sydney, that is the answer. Oh, it does sound, so I'll play it again. So, Divinal Science Fiction, someone has mentioned. Sounds a little bit like that. Now, Trev, what song is it?
3: I don't know if Where the Kids of America was closed. So, Kim Khan.
0: There were just too many words in that.
3: Kids of America.
0: Kids of. Say it again.
3: In America.
0: Say it again.
3: Kids in America.
0: Kids in America, it is.
3: Oh, wow.
0: Jeez, it was like pulling teeth, wasn't it?
3: Oh, pulling wisdom teeth with flies from the garage. That's what it is.
0: Like pulling teeth. Warwick knew that it was Kids in America. Jody said Kids in America. That's right. It's not Where the Kids in America. It's just Kids in America, and that's all. Hello, Snoopy in Norahead in New South Wales. Knew that it was Kids in America too. Now, because we've sorted that out, Trev, where you can choose either the which, the name, the whose, or the who.
3: Well, thank our good Lord the riff's out of the way.
0: Yes. Although that one was a pretty easy one, I thought.
3: No, I wouldn't have got it without...
0: help.
3: Yes, without help, yes.
0: Now, which one of these would you prefer?
3: What are the which?
0: The which, the name, the whose, or the who?
3: Oh, let's go with the who's.
0: Whoser.
3: Whoser.
0: Whoser. Whose coat was elegant, the cut was fine, and it was red and yellow and green and brown and scarlet and black and ochre and peach and ruby and olive and violet and fawn?
3: Oh. It was The Coat of Many Colours by Jacob.
0: But, yeah, we need to know whose coat it was, though.
3: So, Jacob's Coat of Many Colours?
0: No.
3: Is it another?
0: Nah.
3: Oh, okay.
0: You've done your lot. Thank you, Trev. So the question is, whose coat was elegant, the cut was fine, and it was red and yellow and green and brown and scarlet and black and ochre and peach and ruby and olive and violet

0: and Fawn, 1-300-800-222. There's a lot there. Hello, Sam.
1: Morning, Trevor. How are you?
0: Can you tell me whose code it was?
1: I wouldn't have a clue, but I'll have a guess. Mm-hmm. I'll say James Dean. James Dean.
0: Not James Dean coat. No, no. This was a little bit more just denim. No, what sort of... He had a leather jacket. Did he have a leather jacket? I always get that confused because there's a photo of James Dean and you always think he's in a denim, a leather jacket, but is he though? Yes. Karina in Shell Harbour. That's what I'm looking for. Really, all Trev did was just give me the wrong person. Well, I mean, that's significant. Hey, Andrew.
2: That's my name.
0: Whose coat was elegant, the cut was fine, and it was red and yellow and green and brown and scarlet and black and ochre and peach and ruby and olive and violet and fawn?
2: Joseph.
0: Joseph's coat. Joseph's Technicolor dream coat.
2: Mm-hmm.
0: It was from? Well done. So it was Joseph. Not Jacob. Jacob was one of the brothers. And I think he gets a mention at some time. Now, because you sorted that, we have a which, a name, and a who.
2: Can I give him a mention now, please?
0: Yeah.
2: To my fighting fish, Enzo.
0: Mm-hmm.
2: Enzo Ferrari.
0: Mm-hmm.
2: And Mary, the queen of my house, the tabby cat.
0: Very nice. Are they listening?
2: Joseph's in his water tank and Mary's in my sock drawer.
0: Very good. Everyone's comfortable and happy and well.
2: Yeah.
0: Now, because you sorted out that it was Joseph, Roe in Goolwa knew that it was Joseph's coat. Red satin jacket. No, it wasn't a red satin jacket. It was Joseph's Technicolor dream coat. So which one would you like, Andrew? We have a which, a name, and a who.
2: A name.
0: Name the member of the Snicket family that is a proud member of the Volunteer Fire Department, the VFD.
2: Tony?
0: Yeah. No, it's not Tony Snicket, but thank you. Done well, as always. No, Tim, it wasn't Jesus, but thank you. So the question is this. Okay. So I want you to name the member of the Snicket family who is a proud member of the VFD. The VFD being the Volunteer Fire Department. 1-300-800-222. Tim knew that it was a Technicolor dream coat. We needed Joseph, though. Hello, Donald.
3: Hello, Trevor. Can I do a shout out?
0: Oh, I guess so, yes.
3: I'd like to do a shout out to Trevor Chappell for keeping us entertained in the wee hours of the morning.
0: Aren't you kind? Did James Dean, thank you, little brother Trucker. James did wear a red satin jacket?
3: I don't know. I'm not that old.
0: Well, neither am I. But yeah, there's always photos of James Dean. And because most of them are in black and white, sometimes you're not sure what colour the jacket is. But you always think of him in a leather jacket. But I don't think he was.
3: I was thinking of him in a white T-shirt.
0: Yeah, there was always that, but there was always like the white T-shirt under a jacket.
3: Well, was it a white T-shirt with a leather jacket on one finger draped over his shoulder?
0: Yeah. So, but apparently it was always a red satin jacket. I don't know which film it was from. Anyway, the question is this. I want you to name the member of the Snicket family who's a proud member of the VFD, which is the Volunteer Fire Department.
3: Well, the famous Snicket is Lemmy Snicket.
0: That is one of the Snickets.
3: Right. Yeah.
0: But is that the Snicket we're looking for?
3: Well, then it must be one of the other Snickets.
0: How do you know?
3: I'm trying to think of the movie and how many Snickets there were.
0: See, Harry in the Bay said Lemony, but it's not Lemony Snicket.
3: Well, that's a clue then. I've been given a clue.
0: Well, no, not really. I was just mentioning what Harry said.
3: Oh, okay. Well, I'll go with the kid then, Jacques Snicket.
0: Jacques Snippet?
3: Snicket. Snicket.
0: No.
3: How did I go?
0: No.
3: Well, I've given somebody a clue.
0: But it was good, though, being able to identify another member of the Snicket family.
3: Okay. And I sent you a text to say, when we moved house, something that always seemed to follow me, my little brother. He just managed to find the house all the time. I said, Mum, leave him behind, but it didn't happen.
0: It didn't happen. I didn't read that out because I thought it was a bit mean.
3: No. Now I've said it, it's with tongue in cheek.
0: It's all right because I recognise that. Snoopy, no, that's not right, but thank you. Thanks, Donald. Oh, I lost him. Bo is with us. Hello, Bo.
4: Yeah. Oh, dear.
0: Oh, dear. How are you with members of the Snicket family?
4: The only one I know is Lemony, so this is going to be short and sweet.
0: It is going. Oh, I see someone sent me a photo of James Dean with his red jacket on.
4: Okay.
0: I didn't realise it was red. Obviously, it was the film was in colour. I didn't know that. So do you know any of the other members of the Snicket family?
4: I'll just say Grandpa Snicket and goodnight.
0: Grandpa Snicket. It's worth a guess, but it's not right.
4: Okay.
0: See you, Bo.
4: See ya.
0: It's always a concern when you ask a question and then you do a little look over at the people that are texting through answers and there is nobody there that has the answer to the question, which is always a concern. So if you're out there and you can help us out, because the question is, I want you to name the member of the Snicket family who's a proud member of the VFD, which is the Volunteer Fire Department. 1-300-800-222 or text us on 0437-774-774. Trevor is a... Oh, the red leather jacket. It was a red leather jacket James Dean wore in Rebel Without a Cause. Thank you. Trevor, it's a red leather jacket. Oh, yeah, wore it in Rebel Without a Cause. Thank you. Apparently, a custom-made red nylon windbreaker designed by Moss Mabry. Jeez, that's a lot of information that I didn't know that we could have. So if you're out there and you are very aware of the Snicket family, and the relationships that they have with others, I can tell you that this Snicket loved and was well recognised for being a volunteer fire department member. So which member of the Snicket family are we talking about? If you happen to know other members of the Snicket family, apart from Lemony Snicket, then give us a ring, 1-300-800-222. 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Gemini Snicket? Was there a Gemini? You see, I'm not up with too many of the Snickets myself, so I can't really give you much of a clue. Not that I would anyway. Although sometimes there are little clues that are given that I don't even know that they're a clue. So if you want to join us, 1-300-800-222 or on text 0437-774-774. No, Jeff, it's not Fred Snicket. 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
0: Alison is with us. Hello, Alison.
9: Hello.
0: Are you well aware of the Snicket family?
9: No.
0: Then it's going to be a little difficult.
9: Yes, I think so.
0: Would you like to have a guess? Because I can tell you that this member of the Snicket family is a proud member of the Volunteer Fire Department. Would you like to have a guess?
9: I would like to have a guess. Snicket family. It sounds very British. It sounds cartoonish. Mm-hmm. I haven't got it.
0: Thank you anyway, Alison. I was so hoping that Alison would have this answer. Limey Snicket. I don't know. Violet Snicket. No. Bernie Snicket. No. Jiminy Snicket. Was there a Jiminy Snicket? I don't think that there was a Jiminy Snicket. It's not Lemony Snicket. I can tell you that. So which member of the Snicket family are we talking about? Volunteer. a proud member of the Volunteer Fire Department. 1-300-800-222. Text us 0437-774-774. There must be somebody out there that's well aware of the snickets, because there are a few snickets, you got to say. Or Violet Baldair. Oh, you see, now there are two different families. You see, this is where you get stuck, because... now, the snicket family, there are a few snickets. There is Lemony, and there are a few others that need to be mentioned. So we want to know which one of the snicket family is the one that is a member of that particular group and organisation as far as the fire department is concerned. I can tell you that this particular snicket is the daughter of Beatrice Baudelaire, okay? So I know that there's the relationship between the snickets and the Baudelaires, but we need to identify which one of these snickets that we're talking about. 1-300-800-222 or text us on 0437-7... Sally said, who cares? We all care, because we have to get this sorted out before we talk to Janet McLeod in just a little while. And we care because it's a question that needs to be answered. And so that's where the caring comes from. So if you want to join us, tell us which member of the Snicket family is the one that is a very, very, very proud member of the fire department, of the Volunteer Fire Brigade. All right. Of course, there's Olaf as well, who's one of the people that count Olaf that's involved in all of those things as far as the snickets are concerned. We need to get an answer. Will I play a little bit of music while we're sorting it out? 1-300-800-222. We care, Sally, because we need to get the answer. And we're not going to go home until we get one. I don't care. We can just sit here and wait and wait and wait until that person sends a text in. Hello, Dino in Wagen. You are a treat, Dino in Wagen, because you know the answer. You must be desperate, because I'm not giving clues at all. There isn't Lemony Snicket. There is a Lemony Snicket. There's not a Grapefruity Snicket. There's not an Orangey Snicket. And there's not a Mandarinery Snicket as well. But there is a Lemony Snicket. Mm-hmm. No, it's not Pyro Snicket. Will Mrs. Snicket ring and tell us the name of her son, says John? Hopefully. Or Kingsley may tell us who it is. Hello, Kingsley.
10: I think it's Jack.
0: No, it's not Jack. Oh, Kingsley.
10: It's not Jack?
0: No, I wish you'd actually said the right answer, though.
10: Oh, well, bye-bye.
0: Okay, thank you. It's not Jack Snicket. Good person, though, is Jack Snicket, isn't he? No, it's not Smoky Snicket. No, it's not Terms for Small Versions being the theme. No. But that's a good idea. All right. Oh, thank you. Emily knows the answer. Because Emily says, oh, well, it must be Snicket. But that isn't what we wanted. There's not a Victor Snicket. Well, there may very well be. I don't know how many Snickets there are. Somebody asked if they were relations to the Snickers. The Snicker family. I don't think so. You should have made the snippet a Snicket snippet. Oh, it should have been good. Don?
11: Yes, hi.
0: Which Snicket is it?
11: Well, I think you've given us the clue. You mentioned it a few times. Lemony.
0: No, it's not Lemony, because Lemony... No, it's not Lemony.
11: Not Lemony.
0: No. Oh,
11: you kept on saying it. I thought, oh, that must be it.
0: Because I did my normal thing where I don't give clues. I just accidentally give the answer.
11: Yeah.
0: But it is a different Snicket than Lemony.
11: Oh, well, it was a good guess.
0: It was a good guess, but thank you. Thank you, Jules in Nambucca Heads knows the answer. See, this thing where people send texts in when we're desperately looking for the answer. If you're one of those people that's sending the text, then send it through. 1-300-800-222. While you're ringing in with the answer, of which I hope you're going to be ringing in with the answer, I'll play this little tune.

0: That's Kim Wilde and the kids in America. Thank you, Sharon. Kangaroo Island says, at this point, the entire segment is turning into a series of unfortunate events. It seems that way. What can I tell you? I can tell you that Beatrice Baudelaire is the daughter of this particular snicket. I can tell you that. Hello, Josh.
1: Yeah, hi, mate.
0: Do you know the name of the snicket?
1: Oh, look, mate, the only thing I can think of, and I think the unfortunate things may have, like, actually made me realise where I heard it from, but Whippity?
0: No, not Whippity Snicket, but it sounds so good.
1: I don't know. Yeah, sorry, mate. Sorry to waste your time.
0: No, it's not a waste of time because I love the answer. See, someone else has said, was it Pernickety Snicket, which I like too. Thank you anyway, Josh. Sal in Redlands knows the answer. Harvey in Glen Iris knows the answer. All of these people know who it is, but we just need someone to ring up. Otherwise, I've got a text here from Janet McLeod who says, by the way we're going, we'll be at this till 11 o'clock tomorrow morning. We may well be. And Janet, poor Janet, will be waiting in the wings until then. So you got Lemony Snicket. It's not Lemony. It's not Jacques Snippet. It's not Chaz Snicket. No, no, no. But it is the mother of Beatrice Baudelaire. I can tell you that. I don't know if that helps anybody or not. Hello, Steve.
2: Hi, Trev. Welcome back.
0: Thank you. Which snicket is it?
2: It's Kit.
0: It's Kit Snicket.
2: Yeah.
0: Why was that so hard to get, Steve?
2: I don't know. I just woke up and I heard a few of the wrong answers, but I just remember that when you said it was the daughter,
0: then it was
2: the mother of one of the Baudelaires.
0: Yeah, it was Kit Snicket. She was also a very proud member of the fire department too.
2: Yeah.
0: Thank you, Steve. Otherwise, we would have been here for goodness knows how long.
2: That's okay.
0: Now we have another two questions to go. So I'll tell you what they are. You can choose either the which question or the who question.
2: Whichever one you.
0: No, you have to choose.
2: Which?
0: Which Degrassi High student had best friends, Snake? Who had a best friend called Snake?
2: I remember the show. I think I'll have to pass it on. Trevor, I'm happy I could help you with the other one, but...
0: Steve, I'm eternally grateful.
2: That's okay.
0: Thank you.
2: Okay.
0: Which member of the Degrassi High, which Degrassi High student had the best friend called Snake? I can tell you that he used to wear a hat and was also very, very keen on Hawaiian shirts. 1-300-800-222. Leon's there. Hello, Leon.
3: Oh, hello.
0: Which Degrassi High student had a best friend called Snake and he wore a hat and he was also very keen on Hawaiian shirts?
3: Oh, yeah, I never watched too much TV.
0: Mm.
3: So I'll just take a guess. Chameleon?
0: No.
3: Not Chameleon.
0: Yeah, but thank you.
3: All right, thank you. Bye.
0: Bye. So many of you are lovers of Degrassi High from quite a long time ago, of which there were many, many, many seasons. Many seasons. Lincoln might be able to help us out this morning. Hello, Lincoln.
4: Yeah, cheers, morning, mate.
0: Which Degrassi High student was best friends with Snake? He also wore a hat and he also liked Hawaiian shirts.
4: I watched it and you won't give it to me because Hot Rod or something like that.
0: Who?
4: Hot Rodder or something like that, was it?
0: No. No, I just need the name. Not his nickname, but the name, if you know that. Jeez, we've still got this question. And then we've got one more question after this one. And I was going to say it's easy, but whenever I say that, it always turns out to be not, is what I'd like to say. Not. So... Degrassi High students. If you remember Degrassi High, wasn't there Degrassi Junior High? Then there was Degrassi High. Then there was, I don't know, what, Degrassi Next Generation or something. But I know that there were quite a few series of the Degrassi High and the Degrassi Junior High. Janet McLeod's here. She's sitting there. She's thinking, how long can this possibly go for? We may say that it could possibly go through till tomorrow morning or later on today. It could go through till the word today, the world to the, today, or through to early AM. Might go through till then. You never know your luck. Hello, Steve.
5: Hi, good evening, mate. How are you tonight?
0: I'm well. I'm not going to give up on this. I'm not going to pack it in.
5: I've just gotten back in my truck after unloading, and I hear this question. I'm thinking, what's his name? Is it Screech?
0: No, it's not Screech.
5: Yeah.
0: I wish it was. I really do. Oh, I've got a text from you. Did you send that text in as well?
5: Yeah, I did.
0: So neither are correct, I've got to say. Oh,
5: I'm out of luck. No, sorry, mate.
0: Your text and your answer, no, it's not right. But I can tell you that Andrew from Swan Hill knows the answer. Janet, give me a nod. Do you know? Oh, no, she's talking. 1-300-800-222. Text, please. 0437-774-774. Janet's here. Today we want to talk about moving house and those wonderful things, those treats that either you make sure that is coming with me from house to house to house because you love it, or are there things that come with you from house to house to house that you have no idea why they've actually followed you everywhere? But for some reason, you always seem to pack them. So Dean knows the answer to this question. Very good. Mark, no, that's not the theme, but it's a really good guess, I've got to say. Yes, it was Helen. That's exactly who we're looking for. So if you know, Screech is the nickname of Paulie Shaw's character in Encino Man. I have no idea who Screech is. Yes, Belle knows the answer. See, all of these people know the answer. Yes. Oh, it's Wheels, who was the other person that is his friend. Wheels as well. Getting a bit worn out now. Mark might be able to help us out. Hello, Mark.
6: Oh, g'day, mate. How are you, Trev?
0: Who is it, Mark?
6: I hope it's Joey.
0: Thank you very, very, very much. It is Joey.
6: Hey.
0: Very good. Did you watch all the series?
6: I watched quite a bit of it, Trev, but it's a long, long time ago, so I had to draw back many memories, but no, it was a good show. I thoroughly enjoyed it. A little bit in the theme of the Wonder Years.
0: Oh, really? Was it a bit like that, was it?
6: Similar theme, yes.
0: Yeah, I like the Wonder Years. So we've got one question left, Mac. Please know the answer, Mark.
6: Okay, I'll hope so.
0: Who succeeded Stephen Fry on IQ?
6: Well, that's a great night, and I'm glad I got the Joey question.
0: Thank you, Mark.
6: All right, mate.
0: See you, mate. 1-300. This is the last question. This is it. This is the last question. Nobody's worked out the theme yet, which I'm a little confused about, however. So the last question. Ring up for the last question and you'll win a prize. It is a good prize. I wouldn't call it a magnificent prize, but I would call it a prize, which is sought after. So question is this. Who succeeded Stephen Fry on IQ? QI. 1-300-800-222. Text us on 0437-774-774.
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0: Oh, come on. This is about as ABC as you can possibly get, this question. Yes, Harry in the Bay, and yes, it is QI. The question is, who succeeded Stephen Fry on QI? It's the most ABC question that we've ever had on this program. I reckon as ABC as you can possibly get. Hello, Richard.
11: Hi, Trev.
0: Who succeeded Stephen Fry on QI?
11: I think it was Alan Davies.
0: No.
11: Oh, okay. Sorry.
0: Rats. Don't apologise. I'll just say... Rats. The wonderful Joey, played by Pat Mastriani. Yes. Look at the phone's gone absolutely bonkers. Hello, Ursula.
8: Hello.
0: Who succeeded Stephen Fry?
8: Sandy Torsick?
0: Yeah, it's that easy, isn't it? Thank you. Thank you, Ursula, for getting that. No, see, now everyone's ringing up. The phone's gone absolutely bonkers, Ursula. So well done for getting that right. You'll get a fridge magnet to put on your fridge, and you will also get something else that Maddie will have a little look around for you. It was a long one today, wasn't it? It was a long one. Sometimes the questions can seem a bit more difficult than they actually are. Nobody has worked out the theme as yes, Dan. Thank you, Dan. That is the theme that we're looking for. I think Dan is the only person so far, but we'll have a little look. Janet McLeod coming up shortly. This morning, as we take a look at those things that when you move, they follow you. There are the things that you make sure that you take with you, and you may have taken with you from house to house to house. There are the things that you may discover that you didn't realize that you still had. Or there are the things like that bag full of leads that you don't know what it fits into. You don't want to know what it powers, but for some reason they have followed you everywhere that you went. 1-300-800-222. Give us a call.

0: That'll be the Cranberries and Dreams. I can tell you that David in Melbourne was the first person to work out the theme, and it took him quite a while, but quite a few of you have worked it out now. The theme was baby animals. So the clue was Little Riverbank, because they're all little and young. So we had a kid, we had a joey, we had a kit, we had a fawn, and we had a fry. If you're wondering what they are, that's a goat, a kangaroo, a fox, a deer, and a fish. The baby versions of those. 1-300-800-222. When you move, what are the things that, number one, you make sure that you want to take? You know that that's going to move with you. What are the things that you have no idea why, when you do move, that it's still there? 1-300-800-222 or text us on 0437-774-774.
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0: Why are we talking about this morning? Because Janet McLeod is with us and she's been moving.
5: I have indeed. I have recently moved, and all I can say is don't.
0: Don't do it.
5: Do it willingly because I'm a renter. Big hello, everybody out there who are fellow renters. It is as bad as it is being, everybody says.

0: And it really is quite horrific. There you go.
1: Is it like, is it horrific because it's the moving process? I mean, there's all sorts of reasons why it's horrific. But when you're going through your stuff, is it more difficult when you're trying to work out what goes and what stays?
0: Well, I think so, especially when, Trevor, you've known me for a while. Can you imagine that I've got a lot of stuff?
1: I could imagine, yes.
0: Okay, triple it. And I've taken out external storage. That's...
1: Really?
0: Well, I already had an external storage locker for my production gear.
1: Yeah.
0: Because, you know, I've got speakers and microphones and da-da-da-da-da. But I went, oh, that storage locker is not going to be big enough for my archives, comedy archives and things like that, because I inherited somebody else's comedy archives as well.
1: Yeah.
0: And also because I've got a stall at a vintage market.
1: Yes.
0: And I discovered exactly how much back stock I've got. I got the stall to help me get rid of stuff, and it turns out that's not what happened. That stuff became magnets for other stuff, and I've gone, oh, now I've seen exactly how much I've got because it's in an external locker.
1: So what are you going to do?
0: Sell it.
1: Oh, okay.
0: But I can't just... You know, throw it away.
1: No.
0: That's worth money. But here's the thing. Instead of that, oh, yeah, but that's worth money, I am actually selling it. That's the thing.
1: Yeah. So but you're going through the, like, when you're going through that process, you got the chuck out stuff there.
0: Yep. And
1: op shop stuff there.
0: Uh-huh.
1: Keep stuff there.
0: That's right.
1: Sell there.
0: And I have been giving things to friends because, you know, when there's stuff that you go, oh, I don't need this massive tub of fairy lights anymore. Who needs a big shout out to my friend Mike McLeish, who flats right near these studios. He's now got a big lot of fairy lights.
1: You know how good that I mentioned, because I've got a text here that says the box in the corner that magically turns electricity and radio waves into moving pictures. Thank you, Shaz. But there's that. I have power leads that have travelled with me from house to house to house to house.
0: Yes.
1: That I have no idea what they power, but for some reason they've come with me.
0: I certainly know what the power leads power, but I don't own those appliances anymore. But I do have, I've got like vintage electric kettles and things like that.
1: Mm.
0: Like all those old Heckler and Brighter and whatever else. And so I've got those cords as well.
1: But have you still got the actual
0: units? Yeah. But somehow some of them have become separated so that the power leads are at my flat, my new flat, and the kettles are in the storage unit. So I'm going, oh, no, I've got to reunite. And when they do, I'm sure something powerful is going to happen.
1: A couple of texts. If you want to join us, 1-300-800-222. What are the things that follow you from one house to another? What are the things that are wonderful that you've rediscovered when you've actually gone through things? Lovely text here from John. He says, herbs and spices. I'm convinced that everyone has herbs dating back to their uni or first share house.
0: And I've got to say... I could absolutely attest to that because I was just looking. I've got these in a massive tub of herbs and spices, and I'm going, I don't cook that much. Like, I cook, but I don't like do it to that degree.
1: And yeah, there's one in there that's like, you know, get the little jar ones or whatever they get, and there's like three little crumbs.
0: Oh my gosh,
1: sitting in the bottom.
0: Or where you've got, oh, I know, I'll get the packet ones because they're cheaper. And then I've got, how come I've got like five packets of Chinese allspice? I don't use that. What?
1: How many bay leaves can you possibly need?
0: Oh, man. Yeah.
1: Hey, Don.
2: Yes.
1: What do you want to mention?
2: Yes, I recently split up with my wife after 55 years. We sold our big house and we went and bought new places each. She got a house in Langwarrin and I moved into a retirement village in Seaford.
1: Hmm.
2: And unfortunately, I only got 20 days in the retirement unit. I had a series of falls and now I'm in aged care.
1: I'm sorry.
2: Yeah, that's all right. It's a great place and they look after me well.
0: Good. Oh, good.
2: But the crazy thing was trying to figure out what to take with me because I've only got a single room now in my life.
1: Oh, no.
2: And I've been a musician all my life, and I've got two basses, two guitars, a saxophone, a ukulele.
0: Oh.
1: Don, you hang on there because I want to come back to you after the next ABC News, and we'll talk to you how you work those things out. Janet will be with us as well. If you want to join us, 1-300-800-222.
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4: ABC News, I'm Clive Hunsam. France says it's banning Israel's finance minister, Bezalel Smotrich, from entering the country. Paris says it's taken the decision because the far-right politician has been actively promoting the annexation of Palestinian territories. Together with Australia, New Zealand, the UK, Norway and Canada, France is also imposing sanctions on six entities and one individual accused of enabling settler violence against Palestinians. Just days out from the start, Iran says it has lost access to World Cup tickets, ones that are normally reserved for supporters through national football associations. Kaveh Akbari reports.
5: The Islamic Republic says football fans can no longer buy tickets through the federation despite sales already beginning. State-controlled Iranian media are framing the dispute as political interference against the national side, Team Melli. They say the decision undermines FIFA's impartiality and raises questions about non-sporting factors shaping the World Cup. The dispute follows months of visa issues with players granted US entry shortly before the tournament, while some officials were reportedly denied visas. US authorities say visas were issued for players and necessary support staff.
4: Chinese President Xi Jinping has returned home following a rare trip to North Korea that included public appearances with its leader Kim Jong-un. It was the Chinese leader's first visit to Pyongyang in 7 years. President Xi expressed China's willingness to expand cooperation in a wide range of areas, including trade, agriculture, construction and technology. Mr. Kim said the two countries will remain what he called their most important top priority strategic work. The way in which the ACT government acknowledges Aboriginal traditional owners is back before the ACT Supreme Court. James Fiver reports.
6: The Ngambri people say the ACT government's Indigenous protocol discriminates against them because it does not mention them by name. An interim protocol which recognises the Ngunnawal people and acknowledges other people and families has been in place since 2023 and is a result of a settlement in a previous case brought by the Ngambri people along the same grounds. They now claim the government has breached the terms of the previous settlement, including a promise to review the protocol to consider Ngambri inclusion. Paul House, one of the plaintiffs in the case, told the court his people are not other. The hearing runs until Thursday.
4: Nature groups are pushing for stronger protection rules for the Moreton Bay Marine Park off the coast of Brisbane. They're seeking a higher safety status for the area as the annual humpback migration heading north gets underway. Whale watching industry pioneer Kerry Lopez says Moreton Bay is an important pit stop.
7: In the marine park, it does provide a warm, shallow, protected area for them to just rest and bond and socialise. And then when they come on their southern migration, they're nursing their babies and they're staying for days and days afterwards.
4: A black bear, which has caused widespread school closures in Japan, has finally been captured. The BBC's Kurumi Mori reports.
8: It was a chaotic scene in Utsunomiya City, home to 500,000 people and just about an hour north of Tokyo, where officials caught a wild bear that had been running around the neighborhood for days. The three-year-old male had been spotted more than 20 times and triggered widespread alarm, shutting down all 94 public schools. He was seen near parks, climbing over fences across backyards, and even swimming in a river. After cornering the bear outside a home, a veterinarian fired a tranquilizer gun but missed the first shot. A further successful attempt was made on the third try.
4: Back home, AFL Chief Executive Andrew Dillon says he's confident that the Devils will be playing at Tasmania's Macquarie Point Stadium in 2031, despite concerns about cost overruns. Club presidents have met in Melbourne, where Tasmania was a key topic of discussion. report commissioned by anti-stadium campaigners has indicated that the stadium could cost at least $1.5 billion, close to $400 million more than the official estimate. Dillon wouldn't be drawn on the report, saying there's still plenty to play out.
9: What we do know is that there's a competitive tender going on at the moment, two respected builders who know what they're doing, and we await the outcome of that. There was a couple of questions on the timelines, but they'll all be met. And as I said, we're really excited about the work that's happened already and can't wait for them to start in 2028.
4: And AFL great John Worsfold joins the Australian Football Hall of Fame after playing in

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2: Good morning. It is 6 minutes past three, 6 minutes past one in Western Australia, 24 minutes to three in South Australia and in the Northern Territory. Jenna McLeod with us. She's moved house, so she's discovered things that she didn't have. She's decided that, what can I say, Jenna, that you've decided that there are a lot of things that you love a lot and you don't really want to part with?
3: Yes, there's things that I do love and I don't want to part with, but there's also things that I can't think of any reason that's good enough not to have it. Or things that I've gone, oh, I don't know, I'll decide later. Oh, no, I think it's later now.
2: Is that, it's that point in time that it doesn't have to be made.
3: Yeah, well, like, you know, there are those things that it is like the spices that follow you around,
2: yeah,
3: where there's, oh, that's a handy jar for something. Oh, no. Oh, no, I haven't used that for... I brought it from the last place and I last moved 14 years ago.
2: Yeah.
3: And the flat that I was in prior to the one I've just moved out of, I was in for 18 years and it was one block away. So I basically lived somewhere for 18 years, accumulated a whole bunch of stuff, and then moved one block away. So I just carted everything down the hill. Because the next place had stacks of cupboards. I was like, woohoo!
2: I love the idea of the jar, though. That's a good jar.
3: That's a good jar.
2: I'm not going to use it yet, but there's a chance I will use that jar.
3: Absolutely. It had like ye olde measurements measured out on it as well. There was a good jar.
2: Good jar. Never used it. Good jar.
3: Didn't use it. And you know what else always follows you? It has probably followed you from a share house is a can of lychees. Because nobody ever buys a can of lychees. They just, it just turns up in the back of your cupboard. There's a movie called Smoke 'Em If You Got 'Em, which was a 1980s post-apocalyptic movie, which is brilliant. I love it. I love it a lot. And there's the can of lychees that survives the nuclear apocalypse.
2: We'll talk about coat hangers in a minute.
3: Oh, yes.
2: Don, we're talking to you, and a lot of people have said we can't wait to find out more about Don. Now, Don, because you've got musical instruments and you've had to move into a much smaller space, how can you possibly part with them?
4: I can't.
3: So you're currently living in a music shop.
4: A music shop. I've got two guitars, mm-hmm, two basses. What else have I got? A saxophone, a Chinese saxophone.
3: Oh.
4: And my little tiny Fender Passport amplifier.
3: Oh, and you said a ukulele, which makes sense.
4: I've got a ukulele as well, yes.
3: It's the one that makes the most sense in this entire context.
2: Yeah. Isn't that the case, though, Don? I mean, instruments are so important to people, and even if you don't play them anymore, I've got Dad's violin still, and I will never play that violin again. I wish I could, but I probably won't. But it's something that I won't get rid of either.
4: Well, I've been playing for 65 years plus.
2: Yeah.
4: And I've never stopped. I've been in several bands over the years, and I've just recently got into an open mic contest in my local coffee shop bar restaurant.
3: Oh, that's terrific.
4: And I had a tremendous night. I practice for an hour and a half every day.
3: Oh.
2: What a great thing to do, Don, because to be able to keep that love of music alive, and also because you've got a really good reason not to get rid of any of your instruments.
4: Yes.
3: Well, that really is the trick, isn't it? I'm using it, therefore I don't have to get rid of it. Do you have sorry, I was going to say, do you have it mounted on the wall?
2: How are you storing them?
4: No, I've got one of the basses and the acoustic guitar stacked over in the corner of the wall. I've got another bass sitting up on a stand. I've got another guitar, a Fender Squire, and a Ibanez bass sitting in their cases up against the wall, mm-hmm, and the saxophones next to that against the wall.
3: And the ukulele? So

0: And the ukulele's on my bookshelf.
1: Oh, yeah, that's... I'm guessing that you sacrificed a whole lot of other possessions.
0: Oh,
1: and you went, do I need clothes?
2: Nah.
0: Oh, that was the hardest thing because my hanging space is miniature.
1: Oh, yes, of course.
0: So I had to figure out what to do with that. So all my T-shirts were hanging up on coat hangers, so I threw them away, the coat hangers, and I folded all the T-shirts and shorts, et cetera, and they're in those wire container drawers.
1: Oh, very good. And you need a good suit if you're going to... go on to stage.
0: Yes, well, it could be for other reasons too, because the average age in here is 89.
1: Ah.
0: I'm 78. I'm a youngster.
1: Oh, you are the spring chicken. You would be the life of the party there.
2: Do you know the great thing, and you'll be able to, and I don't know if you will, but I'm sure there are plenty of opportunities to be able to play where you're staying as well.
0: I do. I've played twice to the Happy Hour. And on the 22nd of this month, we've got a talent conquest on.
2: Wow.
0: So I'm playing in that, and I've teamed up with two women out of the place. One of them is the current laundry lady. And we're going to do a Phil Collins song together, In the Air Tonight.
2: Yeah.
1: Oh.
0: We don't even need an instrument for that, so I've got all these guitars. And I'm just going to bang on the side of the acoustic like a drum.
2: That's so good. Look, Don, thank you for joining us and telling us about it. And I hope you go well and also that you get to play in other places. And what a great thing to do the open mic.
0: Oh, it's fantastic. Yeah.
2: You're an inspiration to us all, Don.
0: Long live the oldies.
2: Yeah, good on you. Thank you. 1-300-800-222. Text us on 0437-774-774. What are those things that have followed you around the place? What did Janice just try? You all right? You okay? 1-300-800-222. Text us on 0437-774-774.
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2: Janice has gone out to get a drink of water, so it's us. 1-300-800-222. What are the things that have followed you from house to house to house to house, and you're not even really sure why or how that happened? And what are the things that are the first things? So when you've decided that you're going to move, you go, right, well, we have to take this. Is it the things that you think, I don't need them? See, Chipper in King Island says, all my track surfing magazines from the 80s, 90s and 2000s travels from place to place to place. Yes, but I understand it. But do you ever still look at them? Is that one of the issues? We moved from Brisbane to Melbourne 41 years ago. We brought down lots of stuff, including 17 chests that we've never opened. So have you got, if anyone's out there that's moved ages ago and they still haven't unpacked stuff, obviously you'd have to question whether or not that's important, Janet.
1: I've got a chest that my father made, the late father. So I went, oh no, it's pretty big. And so I went, I actually haven't looked in that for a while. Oh, there's a whole lot of collectible comics in here.
2: Really?
1: Okay. Yeah.
2: Wow. Are they good?
1: Yeah, they're good.
2: They weren't yours?
1: No, they were mine.
2: Oh.
1: I just had forgotten that I'd put them in there.
2: So that's the other thing. Is there stuff that you even forgot that you had when you moved and you discovered? Give us a call. I wanted to talk about coat hangers because, and I don't know if I've still got it, but there was a coat hanger, and I don't know whose it was or whether or not it was my grandmother's or my mum's, but one of you know those crocheted ones?
1: Oh, yes.
2: There was one of those that followed me for a very, very, very long time.
1: I cannot tell you how many crocheted coat hangers I've got, and I've just had to go, you know what, Janet? No.
2: Oh, really?
1: I've drawn the line, so they are going off to the vintage stall because I've had a lot of them for a very long time. I just bought. Big hello to the Country Women's Association as well. That's where I got most of them
2: from. Isn't there one of those things, though, that people say about those coat hangers, those crocheted coat hangers, that they are very good for

0: actually hanging things
1: oh,
0: on.
1: Oh, they are excellent.
0: Are they?
1: Are you? I mean, if you've got spaghetti straps on a dress, they do not come off.
0: Hmm.
1: They are, and they just look great. When you look, open up your wardrobe and there's all these pretty coat hangers. But the thing is, they take up a little bit more room.
0: Ah, is that what it is?
1: Because they're a bit thicker. Some people make their knitted crochet coat hangers really chubby too.
0: Have you ever made one?
1: No.
0: Your mum would have.
1: Oh, yeah, absolutely. So, in fact, there was a real craze at one point on recycling plastic material. So cutting up bread bags into strips and then crocheting that into a coat hanger cover.
0: Oh.
1: Using bread bags, plastic bread bags to do stuff. And so I've even seen a beanie made out of the crocheted
0: beanie.
1: Bread bag. Yeah, it didn't look good, but it was, you know, it was done.
0: It was recycled.
1: It was recycled, yeah.
0: Mike, got the text here from Lorraine. Hi, Lorraine. My grandmother had 11 children and she had a box with all the kids' hair in it. And I still take it with me when I move.
1: I love that. And you've got instant access to voodoo doll materials. You can control all your siblings.
0: In case you didn't like one of them and you get that little bit of hair
1: just
0: out.
1: Go,
0: and make a doll.
1: I would absolutely carry around a box of my siblings' hair. That is actually something I would do. I found something that I literally brought it from my last move 14 years ago, because in moving a bookcase last time, I went, oh, underneath there was a mouse skeleton. And I went, oh, and I had this sudden remembrance that 5 years prior to the move, I can remember hearing a squeaking sound and going, where is that? Oh, gosh, we've got a mouse in the wall or something like that. And then a little bit later on, a terrible smell that was just in, I could not be explained. And then flash forward the move, I went, oh, a mouse has gotten stuck under the bookcase and couldn't get out. Oh, no, this is tragic.
0: So was there a degree of nostalgia by which you felt that you needed to take the mouse with you?
1: I just didn't know quite what to do. And it was a very perfectly preserved, it was a very large mouse too. And so in this most recent move, I found that mouse skeleton carefully put away in a box.
0: Yeah.
1: And my friend Hayley, who is very kindly helping me with all the move, and she was packing things up, and she was foreman of the move because she's very efficient and just bossy enough to be able to get things done. Thank you, Hayley. You're the best. And I said, oh, do you... You wouldn't want a mouse skeleton, would you? And she went, oh, God, no. Actually, maybe, what's the skull like? There's not a brain in there still. Went, no, it's completely dried out. She said, okay, maybe the skull.
0: She sounds like she'd be a very good friend of yours.
1: She is a brilliant friend.
0: 1-300-800-222. What are those things that you've moved? What are those things that you wonder why it continuously follows you from house to house to house? And are there certain things that you make sure they're the first thing that you take because they're the most important things? And you may even wrap them in a piece of paper to make sure that they're fine. Give us a ring, 1-300-800-222, or text us on 0437-774-774. And if you're like Ro and you moved somewhere 41 years ago and you had 17 tea chests that have never been opened, give us a ring and tell us some of the things that perhaps you've discovered that you didn't know that you had or that you still haven't opened. Give us a call.
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0: So, Janet, as you've moved, have you discovered things that you didn't know that you had?
1: Yes, in fact,
0: comic books.
1: I brought in a couple of things because I went, oh, where did I get this from? It's a tobacco tin.
0: Nice
1: tobacco tin.
0: Yeah.
1: And it says White Star Line. And I went, oh, White Star, that was the That was the line that the Titanic was part of the White Star.

0: line. And on the inside, though, it says the Britannic and the Olympic. And I went, oh, they were the sister ships of the Titanic.
1: Yeah.
0: And I went, oh, I could sell that on the stall. I might look it up on the internet and see how much that's worth.
1: Yeah.
0: Oh, one sold recently for £820
1: Get
0: in the UK.
1: Out.
0: And I went, I don't even know where I got this from.
1: How good. Oh, because when I was looking at it, when I first looked at it, I thought, for goodness sake, why would you keep that?
0: Yeah, well, that's what I was thinking. I was just thinking, yeah, I probably don't need that anymore. I might keep that then.
1: How good's that?
0: That doesn't happen that often.
1: No.
0: But I did also find that somebody else was throwing out, and it is, there you go, there's a little coin there.
1: Yeah, that's a lovely coin.
0: Have a look at that little coin. It's okay. In an old redhead match.
1: They're old penny. Oh, that's not a penny.
0: No, that's a...
1: There's pennies. Is that a penny, though?
0: It's sort of a sixpence. It's a James II gun money sixpence.
1: Yeah.
0: So 1689.
1: Really? Is that worth something?
0: That was, yeah. That's definitely worth something. I haven't worked
1: enough
0: it out
1: yet. Enough
0: for
1: me to take it?
0: But it's in, yes, it is. I would.
1: That's an old match. Is that an old matchbox?
0: Yeah, it's an
1: What's
0: old...
1: with the box that you've got it in?
0: I don't know. I just struck me as being a good one. But that's, again, another thing that I went, oh, I'd forgotten I had that. That's a bit of, yeah. Better not lose that.
1: You're not going to get rid of anything,
0: look,
1: are you?
0: If you're going to rob me of any of these, go for the White Star Line tobacco tin. It's definitely it.
1: So I love these texts.
0: I'm putting this back.
1: Hi, I have Dad's Pandana straw golf hat from Bairnsdale Golf Club. He loved his golf.
0: Oh, my gosh.
1: I loved him, says Chrissy. Aren't they those things that you just look at? Because I've got Dad's, some cufflinks of Dad's. And I won't get rid of them. I'm never going to wear them.
0: No, but they're the sacred
1: they're just
0: artifacts, aren't they? I've got the sacred artifacts that, like, belong to my grandmother. Because anything that belonged to my grandmother, I have... huge sentimental attachment to, which makes parting with these things just so difficult, even if it's something like a jar. Where I go, but that was grandma's jar. I've got a bag of, you know, the old paper supermarket bags.
1: Yes.
0: And I've got them from Ballarat supermarkets like Robert Ritchie and SSW and Tucker Bag and whatever else. And I've got those because they've been... They were stored away because they were handy bags to have. Yeah. But now I've got them. And they are of, you know, curio value.
1: They're not of curio value.
0: I can't throw them away because they're old. So.
1: Oh, Texie, I get the jar thingy. It says here, certain shape jars,
0: yes,
1: like old El Paso salsa jars.
0: Oh, now you're talking.
1: Great for spices and homemade curry mixes.
0: You know it. Yeah, that is the trouble. You know, I felt so much better. My friend Ivan, who is a very talented comedian, big hello, Ivan Aristieta, and Ivan, who was one of the people who very kindly helped me move, Ivan... when I was sort of going, oh, I've got too many things. Once upon a time I was saying this and he said, oh, that's because you're romantic.
1: And I went, what a nice thing to say.
0: And I went, what? And he said, yes, these things mean something. They have stories and you have a romantic attachment to them because of the stories. And I went, oh, my God, I suddenly feel so much better. Yes, and I was able to then get rid of some things.
1: Oh, so it helped to get rid of things.
0: Yeah, because I wasn't berating myself and go, oh, you're a bad person for having stuff.
1: I thought that it would have actually been the wrong person to have with you because then it would give you an excuse to keep everything.
0: Well, it helped me decide that some of the things had stories, so therefore I would keep them. And other things, it meant I could... take a photo of them and then get rid of them.
1: See, these are the logical things.
0: That is.
1: You can take a photo and never look at that photo ever
0: again. Yeah, exactly. But you know it exists.
1: And this is a good point, Jess, and we'll talk about this. It'd be good if people could ring us and have a chat with us because it's good to talk to you as well as read your texts out. All the junk in the bottom kitchen drawer that you don't need but can't bring yourself to throw out just in case.
0: Because you need that cup hook. Well, you know the ones where the ones that hook over for the

0: the pictures that, like, normally you'd have them on a picture rail, but hardly anywhere has a picture rail now. But they're very handy.
1: There are so many different hanging things that are in that drawer.
0: Oh, yes.
1: There are so many Lackey bands in that drawer.
0: Double adapters.
1: There are double adapters in that drawer. There are things that you don't even know what they do or where they come from or what they are. There are those little felt things that go on the bottom of chairs.
0: Oh, yeah.
1: In that drawer.
0: Very handy.
1: Everything goes
0: twist
1: in
0: ties.
1: That drawer.
0: I love a twist tie.
1: What's a twist tie?
0: Twist tie, you know, like a bread bag twist tie thing.
1: Could you keep them?
0: You know, the little wiry things. Yeah, because they're really handy to keep cords together. You've got to keep your cords together.
1: Twist ties in there.
0: You know. What? Where do you keep your twist ties, Trevor?
1: Twist ties.
0: Have you got a special twist tie drawer?
1: Well, that's like when you have those pipe cleaners.
0: Oh, yeah.
1: So nobody uses a pipe cleaner anymore.
0: No, you know what they're called now?
1: What?
0: Chenille stems.
1: Chenille stems.
0: the late, great Stella Young used to say, it sounds like a drag queen. Oh, hi, I'm Chenille stems.
1: Donald's pointed out that it's not the top drawer, it's the third drawer. I think ours is the second drawer.
0: It's the second drawer down. Yeah. There's a great song by comedy band Tripod about it.
1: That's right, there is too.
0: The second drawer down. I was listening to that exact thing because, as I was saying off air, I found a basket of cassettes.
1: Yeah.
0: It was in a basket too that my grandmother made.
1: They're always in a basket.
0: They were in a basket. And they didn't have cases. And I went, oh, I wonder what's on these. Oh, well, I'll listen to a couple. And I found the most extraordinary stuff. And there was like full Tripod albums. And then there was me on radio in Ballarat when I was 20 years old.
1: Lovely.
0: And 3BBB now, Voice FM.
1: If you want to join us, give us a ring. Bottom kitchen drawer, Dad's bandana hat. The Incas carried their family skeletons around and brought them out to join family celebrations, says Dallas.
0: Oh, gosh, that'd be... Wow.
1: So you could have brought your mouse out.
0: I could have brought the mouse out.
1: Somebody else.
0: I've got a miniature anatomical skeleton that my sister gave me one Christmas. So
1: I've seen some of the weird stuff that you've had that you brought in here years.
0: You've no idea.
1: And so there's the mongoose.
0: Oh, yeah, there's the mongoose fighting two cobras.
1: Exactly.
0: There's a taxidermied raven. There's, what else have I put out just recently?
1: So are they moving with you?
0: Oh, yeah, they all came with me. All the taxidermy came with me. And there's this weird, it's some sort of a cat creature. It's not a cat, like a domestic cat. It's like a wild cat from Sri Lanka or somewhere like that. But the level of taxidermy is just so terrible. And it's such a funny, awful piece. So I brought that.
1: Someone's got tap fittings.
0: Tap fittings?
1: They got heaps of tap fittings.
0: Tap fittings.
1: Sam?
2: Yeah, good morning, Trevor and Janet. Yeah, it's a real interesting show because I'm a bit of a collector myself.
0: Oh, yes.
2: I'm working on a display, but... for my family history. So all these little artifacts and mementos have been coming out, you know, and eventually my father was an Italian poet and he published a book and I want to do a display at the Italian Cultural Museum in Faraday Street.
1: Do you know, and it's a good point that you make, Sam, as well, because there are a whole stack of things that you may not keep, but they would be important to other people as well, and being able to find that, because there are things that you're talking about that would be good for either local historical societies, all sorts of things.
2: Yep. I've got the State Savings Bank ruler, right?
0: Yes.
1: Right? How long's that been travelling around with you for?
2: I've got a small one, but there's a longer one with centimetres on it, right?
0: Oh.
2: 15-inch, 40 centimetres. It's got with compliments State Savings Bank sort of embossed. It's a classic, right?
1: Yeah.
2: And on the back, it's got all the conversions, right? And there's also the slimline front tip attachment of a favourite plastic dart in the old days. Right. No, because my old man was a shoemaker, right?
0: Yeah.
2: And he left his shoemaking tins behind. And there's this little sort of an old tobacco tin right? And it's got sort of got all the paint that it used and sort

0: of all the glue attachments, and it's got all the little tips of the shoes, right? The tips,
1: yes.
0: Right? And in it, I found it was the front dart. There was the big darts, and there were a really small dart, and they were plastic. They were plastic, and the front tip, you know, the old dart boards.
2: Yeah.
0: And also the yellow map of Australia, the plastic.
1: Oh, that you trace around.
0: That's right, yeah.
1: And it's from a bank as well.
0: Also, the old plastic half-moon-shaped protractor.
1: Yes. Now, I want to go back to the Australia one. Did it have – it's the one that had the states?
0: Tassie.
1: The state lines as well as Tassie?
0: I can't remember. It's around. It's around somewhere, but I can't remember. Yeah, it was yellow, and I remember it
1: being yellow. Oh no! I can't believe I don't have one. I feel somehow
2: it's sad,
1: jealous.
2: Really, when you're missing out.
0: And also, being Italian, sometimes at Christmas time we give panettone as a Christmas present.
1: Mm.
0: And some of the boxes are panettone from Italy, you know, the sort of the graphics on them, you know, just unbelievable.
1: I know. It broke my heart that I had to throw out a panettone box. A friend had given me one and she'd written on it. There was like some skiers, and there was like two lady skiers, and there was a man skier. She just written on it, you, an arrow, me, yeah, and then a hot guy. And it made me laugh, but I had to go, come on, Janet, you've got to throw something out.
2: Sam, the thing is that I thought you were actually going to say that where there was a panettone that had actually followed you for the last 30 years.
0: No, I've got a new one because the Italian ones are great. But the prize collection is my grandfather's Saratoga trunk. Like he went from the 1920s, and he went from Italy to New York, and he used to work as a longshoreman. And I've got his original dockets that they play to the union.
1: Oh.
0: That would eventually become the Toonsters Union, right? Jimmy Hoffa, where is
1: yes.
0: it?
1: Yes.
0: Right? And so that's travelled from Italy to America two or three times because he used to go over there to work to make money and bring back for the family because we were just poor farmers from the hills of Calabria in Italy, you see? And then it went back two or three times. Then my father brought it to Australia.
1: What?
0: Right?
1: Wow.
0: And I've claimed it, you know, because there was actually four. They're called, you know, the trunks. In Italian, they call bauli.
2: Look, Sam, thank you. I'm going to move on, but you've got some great stuff. And, I mean, see, most of those things, Janet, you just wouldn't want to get rid of at all.
1: No. Well, he's right about the panettone boxes. Now I'm starting to regret the one that I gave, that I threw away.
2: On the other side, though, so thank you, Sam. On the other side is Dave in Olympia who says, various batteries.
1: Oh.
2: Not sure if they're new or flat, and at least one of them is leaking.
1: Oh, no.
2: That's true, though. I've done that. It's like pack up those batteries and take them with me.
1: Oh, I certainly found more than a couple of little gadgets that had batteries in them that had definitely leaked. And I sort of cleaned them up and the gadget's working, though.
2: But you look at it and go, oh, you never know.
1: Yeah.
2: I could use that.
1: Yeah, I've got a bug drawer full of batteries. It could be okay.
2: Chrissy, it says, Janet, you could display your stuff and people would pay to see it all. You could have your own little museum.
1: You know what? I remember when my real estate agent would do an inspection. thank goodness my last real estate agent didn't really care. He just went, whatever. And so, but the previous one, they'd do rental inspections and then leave me little notes going, we love coming here. It's like a museum. And it really is.
2: Hello, Patty.
3: Oh, how are you going?
2: What did you want to mention, Patty?
3: What's that?
2: What did you want to mention?
3: I've been carrying around these boxes of clothes and at the bottom of one of the boxes, and they're actually in storage in there. Is a whole heap of at least a dozen, maybe up to 20 ties, you know, your shirt and ties.
1: Yeah. Oh, yeah.
3: But I don't wear ties. I haven't worn a tie for 30 years.
1: Oh, no.
2: But you can't bring yourself to get rid of them, Patty.
3: No, I don't know. But I don't know why I'm keeping them, mate.
1: Are they outrageous 70s ones? Because I sell those.
3: No, they're... they're pretty ordinary. One of them's like it's got a pink and grey stripe on it.
2: Yeah.
3: You know, and I will not ever wear a pink or purple shirt.
2: But isn't it that, Patty, this is such a good example of something that you will go, well, I'm not going to throw that out. I'll pack it up and take it with me. And you could travel with it and it could follow you so many times. And those ties are never going to get worn, but for some reason you don't chuck them out.
3: Yeah, and the only time I'd wear a tie is if I was going to a funeral or something, and there's no way in the world I'd wear these ones.
2: I can tell you, though, Patty, though, one day when you're going to need to wear a tie...
1: You are set.
2: You're going to go, thank goodness I've got all of those ties.
3: I was saying before, I've got even one of those little bow ties you have with a penguin suit, you know.
1: Yeah, great.
3: Suit. Except they don't have a dinner suit, do I?
1: Oh! Well, maybe you need one.
2: I thought you were going to say it's one of those ties that spins around in circles or it lights up.
3: Oh, no.
1: You'd probably be able to use one of those.
3: I haven't got a clown one.
2: I wonder if anyone has got, you know, remember those with the water bottle-y thing with the flower?
1: Oh,
2: and
1: yeah.
2: And you squirt it out like that? Patty, thank you. That is a perfect example of the stuff that people have and move. And it follows you around along with the things like the coat hangers.
1: Do you have things like physical media, but you don't have the thing to play it on? I've got little answering machine cassettes and I don't have the... But I'm kind of going, I know there's some good stuff on there because people used to leave me great messages back in the day.
2: You can't keep them.
1: Oh, I can. Because they look cute as well.
2: They look cute.
1: They look cute.
2: I don't know why, but I keep having two jars of buttons that I'll never use. Oh, you can't get rid of button jars.
1: No, buttons are very important.
2: Button jars are really, really important. Really important.
1: You know, they are. But here's the thing. Mine are somewhere in boxes that I didn't pack them. My friends packed them and I have no idea which box they're in.
2: Do you know what I've just done?
1: What?
2: I've been told that I shouldn't push buttons.
1: Oh, no. Have you accidentally erased all of the text?
2: No, I've pushed a button and thus having pushed that button.
1: Yes.
2: I don't know how to get back. But anyway.
1: Well, it looks like Trevor and I are on air until midday.
2: Until I manage to work out how to fix it. Janet, it's been great talking to you.
1: It's been a pleasure. And some of you have made me feel better about the amount of stuff I've got. But everybody else, if anybody's got any free storage, let me know.
2: No. This is Overnights on ABC Radio, 1-300-800-222, our number, if ever you want to talk to us on the program. Martin George coming up next to tell us what's happening with the night sky.
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0: Rod Stewart and the Rhythm of My Heart. This is a really good example of that stuff that goes missing and then reappears. Hi, Manjit. He says, I bought 3 pirate figurines from Holland in 2005. One broke. The other 2 went missing for a while during moving house, but were miraculously recovered. One of these remaining 2 have been partaken by my grandson. The 3rd is still with me, sitting on my study desk. And the question is, will it move with you to another time? Steve also says, like buttons, every shed has nuts and bolts in a jar. I have trays of nuts and bolts that I carried with me for 25 years because you never know when you're going to need one. If you throw out that nut and you throw out that bolt, you see, 25 years later, you'll need one and you'll go, ha, thank goodness I didn't chuck it. Martin George joins us next.
1: Spend an hour in the life of someone else.
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0: Martin George joins us to take a look at the goings-on of the night sky and quite often what's happening down here in relation to the night sky as well. Hello, Martin.
4: Good morning, Trevor.
0: Martin, we want to talk off by talking about NASA's new lunar plans. But what I wanted to ask you firstly, because whenever I hear NASA, I always start to wonder what the relationship is between NASA and the billionaires interested in space.
4: Yeah, it's an interesting question. These days, Trevor, more and more private companies are getting involved in the space effort. NASA really is still the one that's sort of basically saying, hey, we're going to the moon. They've developed their space launch system, which took Artemis 2 up into space, and those 4 astronauts around the moon in April, of course, and that was very, very well known around the world. But in order to land on the moon, there has to be a connection between NASA and private companies. And basically what's happened is that although these private companies are not actually part of NASA, companies like SpaceX, for example, that's headed by Elon Musk and Jeff Bezos, Blue Origin, and so on, that situation is such that NASA needs them to provide for the lunar landing a lunar landing craft.

0: craft. And the relationship is actually quite, in theory at least, it works quite well in the sense that if you've got private companies that are producing the best craft for the job, NASA can concentrate a lot more on some other things to do with that mission. So it's a matter of getting private companies involved. There's long been competition between Jeff Bezos, of course, and Elon Musk. And it's still a bit uncertain as to which company, which of those two would provide the lunar landing craft. It looks like Blue Origin by Jeff Bezos. But now, after that terrible explosion, not all that long ago, of a rocket on the launch pad, Blue Origin is in a bit of trouble. And even their launch pad has been rather badly damaged in that explosion that the world saw. It was all over the internet and all over the news bulletins. It is a reminder too that space travel is still at the forefront of our capability. But in terms of private companies being involved, of course, this is not new. And over a very long period of time, NASA has commissioned private companies to build parts of its spacecraft, all sorts of systems on board the spacecraft that NASA didn't build themselves. So although people are tending to think that that private companies are coming in for the first time, that's not necessarily the case. You've got lots and lots of people who went into getting people on the moon, for example, over 50 years ago. I think the estimate is something like 100,000 people involved in NASA and those private companies. So it's not actually anything that's new, but it's a good partnership, at least in theory.
1: So what's going to happen with the lunar plans that NASA has announced with the issues with Blue Origin?
0: Well, basically, we're still waiting to see what happens with Blue Origin, because Blue Origin was the company that was going to provide what we call Moonbase 1, which was the first landing of an uncrewed spacecraft in a sequence of landings. We just don't know at the moment what's going to happen. Now, unless I've missed something that's happened very recently, there's been no hard and fast decision about what's going on. We just have to wait and see what happens with Blue Origin. But SpaceX, of course, is looking at this very, very closely. Now, in terms of NASA's new lunar plans, there's one part of it that's not quite so new, but new in terms of the number of years we've been waiting to see people go back onto the moon. And that is that for quite some time, there was a plan for a spacecraft called the Lunar Gateway that would be in orbit around the moon as a kind of a jumping off point for astronauts to go down to the surface of the moon. Now, that plan was abandoned quite a number of months ago. It was sometime during 2025. And now we're looking at the plan being for a lunar landing craft to be sent up there. Still, the astronauts would go in their Orion craft to top the Space Launch System rocket like the Artemis II astronauts did. Artemis III will be a test of the various systems in Earth orbit. Artemis IV is now planned to be the lunar landing one, where the Orion craft will go to the moon. The astronauts will transfer to a lander in orbit around the moon already. And they will go down to the surface in that, come back, and then rejoin the Artemis spacecraft for the return to Earth. Sounds a bit complicated, and as you've pointed out, it does involve private companies and NASA as well. But that's the way of the world, really. We've seen a lot more of this happening, but it's not the first time.
1: Now, I'm interested, number one, that there would be a spacecraft called Psyche.
0: Yes, it's actually called Psyche.
1: Oh, it's Psyche.
0: Psyche, yeah.
1: Which is even more interesting.
0: Yes, indeed. It's named after its target, which is the asteroid Psyche.
1: That's logical.
0: Psyche was discovered. Actually, Psyche was only the 16th asteroid ever to be discovered. We now know of thousands and thousands of them. It was found in the 1850s, and it's one of the larger ones. It's just over 200 kilometres across, something like 222 kilometres across. It was discovered by the Italian astronomer Annibale de Gasperis, and when he saw it for the first time, it was a moving point of light, which is the way asteroids do tend to be discovered even today. But measurements made from the Earth have shown that that Psyche seems to be the exposed core of an object that was possibly once much larger. In other words, a sort of an iron core. And that's why there's so much interest in this, because it will help us, well, learning more about it will help us learn more about the origin of the asteroids and the origin of the solar system. But the reason Psyche has become so much in the news lately, the asteroid and the spacecraft with the same name, is that the Psyche spacecraft just flew past Mars just a few weeks ago. And NASA has released some really wonderful images of Mars, a crescent Mars with most of the night side facing toward the spacecraft, and a great picture of one of the Martian polar caps, which is basically a combination of water ice and carbon dioxide ice. And these, as happens so often, are on the NASA websites, and they really are quite stunning. But I was asked a couple of times in the planetarium recently by some of my visitors why it went past Mars and why it got so close to Mars. In fact, it got to within about 4,600 kilometres of Mars, which is pretty close, and it needed to do that, Trevor, in order to change its speed and direction to head out towards Psyche, the asteroid Psyche, that is. We've often talked about this, I think, about this slingshot method, the gravitational slingshot method, which is a really powerful method of increasing the velocity, or changing the velocity, I should say, of a spacecraft in order to propel it into the right direction with the right speed to get to its target. And it's going to arrive at Psyche in 2029. But certainly that flyby of Mars seems to have gone very, very well indeed. It also proved that the camera on board the spacecraft is working very, very well. And I can't wait to see the pictures of Psyche, actually, what it's going to look like. It's, as I mentioned, over 200 kilometres across. So it's one of the larger asteroids, the largest one that we know of. It's called a dwarf planet, actually. It's called Ceres. And that's about 900 kilometres across. So it's a bit under a quarter the size of Ceres. But it is an unusual object, and I can't wait to learn more about it.
1: Does that mean that spacecraft, as they're travelling long destinations, that they may use that slingshot method on several occasions?
0: Indeed. Spacecraft have been known to make several approaches to planets. They're, for example, going past Venus once, the Earth twice, Jupiter once, or something like that on the way out to the outer planets. And, of course, there was the famous Grand Tour as well, where Voyager 2 went past Jupiter, Saturn, Uranus, and Neptune, and used the gravity of each one to steer it into the right direction as it continued to progress. It can be used multiple times by the same spacecraft. Takes a lot of calculation, though, and very accurate pointing. You know, you've got cameras on board the spacecraft that allow the mission controllers to make very slight course adjustments to get the spacecraft to fly exactly past the planet, exactly the right speed and direction, distance. So, yeah, it's a wonderful bit of physics, that. It really is.
1: There's one more question on that. So does that mean that with each of the spacecraft that are doing things out there at the moment, that there are people controlling them from the ground, so there are different people allocated to different ones, or they go to them to be able to put them in the right direction when they're needed?
0: I think probably what we're talking about there, Trevor, is what we call trajectory correction manoeuvres. It's quite a mouthful, in which on the way out to an object, the camera on board the spacecraft will be photographing the object that it's heading toward, which, of course, is getting closer and closer and brighter and brighter. And they make a course adjustment by firing a thruster very briefly, very gently in some cases, to change a course by 1 millimetre a second in some particular direction, in order to make sure they're heading toward the object that they want to get close to. So people are allocated to do those sort of jobs, and it's actually quite important, because if you've got a spacecraft that's off course, even by a tiny amount, by the time it gets anywhere near its target, it could be off by thousands and thousands of kilometres. So you've really got to keep track of that. So trajectory correction manoeuvres, that's what they're called.
1: Excellent. Now tell us what's happening in the night sky.
0: Well, first of all, Trevor, did you happen to be watching the evening sky several hours ago, around 6 o'clock? because at around that time, we were getting a fantastic view of the conjunction between Venus and Jupiter. I think I mentioned this not all that long ago, but last night, Venus and Jupiter appeared in pretty much the same direction in the sky, and they formed a beautiful sight.

0: like a brilliant pair of headlights in the northwestern evening sky. So if anyone who was out watching that, that's what they were watching, the brighter one, Venus, and the not quite so bright one, Jupiter, but still both much brighter than the brightest stars. But going out and having a look at the moment, we have about a 40% crescent moon in the sky. Great time to be looking at it with a pair of binoculars, and the planet Saturn appearing not very far from it. But looking down to the north, low down on the northern horizon, we're looking at a constellation that's not so well known from Australia. It's called Cygnus, the Swan. And I'm mentioning it at the moment because this is about the best combination of the time of night and time of year to be looking at it, with its bright star called Deneb. That's spelled D-E-N-E-B. Not too far above the northern horizon. You get a better view if you're in the more northerly parts of the country. But Cygnus is very significant because one of its stars, a star called 61 Cygni, which is from a catalogue produced by the English astronomer Royal John Flamsteed hundreds of years ago, was the very first star to have its distance measured. And this was done in the 1830s. And the method that was used was to watch for the wobble in the star from side to side as the Earth moved around the Sun. And it was published in 1838. And the astronomer who did that, an astronomer named Bessel, got a pretty accurate result, and a very good one, only about one light year off, well, about 10%, which was remarkable for the time. Unfortunately, you can't see it very easily. It's just barely visible to the naked eye above and to the right of Deneb, but that's pretty significant for that constellation to have that particular star in it, famous star. Looking down to the southwestern sky, we have the Southern Cross tipped at a crazy angle with the pointers above it and pointing down and a bit to the left toward the cross. Going down in the west, we also have the constellation of Scorpius, almost as if it's diving toward the western horizon. Still well clear of the horizon, but a great one to be watching for.
1: Thank you, as always, Martin.
0: Thanks, Trevor. Great to speak with you. Bye for now.
1: The news is coming up in about 2 minutes' time, if you'd like to join us as we open the lines. Someone said, what does opening the lines mean? It means that, you know, the telephone lines that you ring in on, you can ring in and it's an open thing. So it means that if there's something that you would like to talk about, then you can do so. You may have been sitting there listening to the program and saying, yes, well, that's terrific that you're talking about that. But what I would like to talk about is this. So this is your opportunity to do exactly that. If there's something you want to chat about that you've heard on the news, that you might have read, going through all of your news services, and you think, yeah, I've probably got a comment on that. 1-300-800-222. Did you know, I don't know if you get the big issue from your local seller in your supermarket or down the street when you come into the city. The big issue has been around for three decades now. How's that? I can remember doing a story about this when it very first started. But do you make sure that you get the big issue? Do you have a big issue seller who is near you that you always make sure that you get a copy? Or perhaps it's one of those people like where I live, everyone just waves and has a bit of a chat with the person that sells the big issue in our town. So if you do get the big issue, why do you think that it's significant and important, given that it does help people who are homeless in being able to get that little bit of extra money to be able to survive and be self-sufficient as well? So if you do get the big issue, tell us why. Tell us about your local seller. And do you believe that it's been around for 30 years? As well as that, there's been a report done that takes a look at our satisfaction and whether or not we're comfortable and happy with our lives. And it seems to be that we're not. Are you not happy with your life at the moment? 1-300-800-222. What are those contributing factors?
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3: ABC News, I'm Clive Hunter. President Trump says Iran shot down an Apache helicopter was patrolling the Strait of Hormuz, and he's vowed to respond. Nick Parmeter reports.
4: In a social media post, Mr. Trump says he's been informed of the development by the military, saying the US must, of necessity, respond to this attack. He also says the two crew aboard are safe and unhurt. Earlier, the US military said the pair were rescued by an unmanned American sea drone. The helicopter went down as the Middle East is still reeling after Iran and Israel exchanged fire the previous day in the biggest blow yet to the strained ceasefire in the Iran war. Iranian state television has reported the Israeli attacks have killed at least two members of the country's air defence units.
3: France says it's banning Israel's finance minister Bezalel Smotrich from entering the country, joining the likes of Australia in sanctioning settler violence in the occupied West Bank. The BBC's Sebastian Usher explains.
5: The UK government says the move is in response to record settlement expansion and rising settler violence in the occupied West Bank. It's also firmly advising British businesses against activity in illegal Israeli settlements. At the same time, France has announced it's barring the far-right Israeli minister Bezalel Smotrich from entering the country, saying that he actively promotes the annexation of the Palestinian territories. The Israeli Foreign Ministry has condemned the move, saying that it will only serve to fuel anti-Semitism.
3: NASA has named three Americans and one Italian to fly its next Artemis mission. Artemis 3 will be a spacecraft docking demonstration in Earth's orbit next year. And that will test landers from Elon Musk's SpaceX and Jeff Bezos's Blue Origin for the first time. American astronauts Andre Douglas, Frank Rubio and Randy Bresnik and Italian astronaut Luca Parmitano have been named as crew. Mr. Bresnik will be commander of the mission.
6: We are certainly humbled as a crew to be able to be your crew that executes this Artemis 3 mission in space. Being that unifying link between the phenomenal Artemis 2 mission we just had 2 months ago and the Artemis 4 mission that will follow ours.
3: Here at home, the Australian Federal Police and the agency that runs the National Disability Insurance Scheme will front a Senate inquiry into draft legislation that would pave the way for the biggest ever cuts to the scheme. National Disability Affairs reporter Naz Campanella looks ahead to a second day of hearings.
7: The government expects the legislation will see around 300,000 people be either kicked off or prevented from accessing the scheme over the next 4 years, saving around $38 billion over that time. The inquiry examining the bill has received more than 4,000 submissions and will today hear evidence from the Disability Discrimination Commissioner, as well as the Australian Federal Police and the agency that runs the NDIS, the NDIA. Fraud is expected to be a key topic. Yesterday, advocates told the hearing already exhausted parents would be plunged further into crisis if additional responsibilities were placed on families.
3: A senior Liberal says any preference deals with One Nation would be based on each seat and candidate. Liberal leader Angus Taylor and party president Tony Abbott have left the door open to a possible arrangement in which the party's preferences would flow to One Nation and vice versa. But Fiona Scott, who's Liberal executive for New South Wales, and is also a former federal vice president of the Liberal Party, says it should not be a blanket deal.
8: There should also be looks seat by seat as to what is the thoughts and feelings of those communities and would they even endorse a candidate in a specific seat that they would think was of good moral fibre and structure and those sorts of things too. So I don't think it should just be a blanket endorsement.
3: Sport now, and Iran's Football Federation says its official fan ticket allocation for the World Cup has been revoked. Iran says each federation is entitled to 8% of the tickets for its matches, but it can no longer provide tickets to its supporters just days before the tournament begins. Iran is due to play New Zealand and Belgium in Los Angeles before facing Egypt in Seattle. Iranian state-controlled media is framing the move as political interference, while FIFA has not yet publicly commented on it. And in AFL, Collingwood's Billy Frampton has been hit with a 3-game suspension for rough conduct, and that's for his tackle on Melbourne's Brodie Mynek, which resulted in the forward fracturing his neck. Mynek underwent a successful surgery after taken to hospital. ABC News.
9: Western Australia's weather for Wednesday: showers near the west coast and south coast, east Pilbara and parts of the interior. The chance of a shower along the west Pilbara and Gascoyne coasts. Possible morning fog over the southwest Kimberley and inland western parts of the southwest Land Division. Perth's weather Wednesday: cloudy, a medium chance of showers most likely in the late afternoon and evening. Light winds, an overnight low of 7 degrees before a forecast top of 18.
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11: Thousands are still waiting on remedy orders from the building commissioner to have their pipes replaced. Ones that have been bursting and causing all sorts of water damage, usually without warning, and ruining forever homes.
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1: Good morning. It is 6 minutes past four, 6 minutes past two in Western Australia, 24 minutes to four in South Australia and in the Northern Territory.

0: 1-300-800-222. Tony has said, space, can we get a decent transport system on Earth in Australia? Yes, just stifled by our self-interested politicians. China and Japan and many other countries have managed. So why is it that we can't get a decent transport system? Is that because it's the state governments that work out what the transport system is going to be? I know that there are federal rules as far as the roads and highways are concerned. There's the contributions that are made federally and state, and also split across councils as well. So is that an issue, and how can we get a better system as far as transport is concerned? Is it that whole idea, though, that, and we spoke about this briefly yesterday, if you want to contribute a little bit more on that today, in that we have a system by which political parties will tend to put money into areas or into electorates where, yes, they need to win it. So if it's a safe seat, you don't get very much at all. If it's a marginal seat, you get heaps of things. So is that another example with roads, that you're more likely to get those things done and repaired? If you're in a marginal seat, you'll get new stuff and you'll get things built. But if you live in a safe seat, you may not so much. So is that a good example of that as well? 1-300-800-222 or text us on 0437-774-774. As far as big issue is concerned, 30 years it's been around. So what do you think about that? Do you make sure that you buy stuff from your local big issue seller? As well as that, does it do a good job for society in supporting people who are homeless, who are trying to do the right thing for themselves and be able to earn a little bit more cash? Give us a call and tell us what you think. Don's given us a ring. What did you want to talk about this morning, Don?
1: I wanted to talk about Tony Abbott and Pauline Hanson, the combination. Mm-hmm. I think he's probably got the memory of a goldfish, because recently we had to ditch the witch against Julia Gillard and more recently against Jacinda Allen. Mm-hmm. And at the same time, last night, we saw Pauline Hanson get interviewed and she said she should toughen up. I've been called ditch the witch myself. So here's Tony, supporter of Ditch the Witch, getting together with Pauline the Witch and wanting to make some big deal out of it. And I don't know if he's still giving out, knighthoods to Prince Philip, who's gone, I think.
0: Do you know, because, I mean, the whole Ditch the Witch thing, the main thing with that is that it's offensive and nobody should be spoken about in that way, Pauline Hanson or any other politician for that matter.
1: Absolutely.
0: Because there's that thing with, is it necessarily a good thing for people to come back and become part of the political system again? Because whether or not it's for their own personal reasons or whether or not that's for the good of the party as well. So there will be a lot of people that are very happy that Tony Abbott has come back, and there'll be other people from within the party that may not be happy about that as well.
1: It wasn't Tony Abbott one of the board of directors of Fox over in America?
0: I'm not sure about that, but it may well be. But it's interesting to see as they come back. But the other thing that'll be interesting, Don, is to see what happens as far as preferences are concerned with One Nation and also with the Liberal National Party, and whether or not there'll be that, and how the Labor Party will handle that as well.
1: Well, One Nation's never really had any policies. All they do is they reiterate the gripes of people who are fed up and think their lives are hard. And so people love that, because it's someone saying what they think about themselves.
0: Well, then, and the choices that we make as far as that are concerned as well. So if you want to join us, 1-300, thank you, Don, 1-300-800-222.
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0: 1-300-800-222. Text us on 0437-774-774 if you would like to join us on the program this morning. John has. Hello, John.
6: Oh, hello.
0: Yes, what did you want to mention?

0: I'd like to raise the issue of welcome to country ceremonies being performed at Anzac Day services. So welcome to country ceremonies were used by, this is how I understand it, were used by a tribe to invite a visiting tribe to come and visit them and stay on their country, and visit and stay with them. It was only used infrequently. And the Anzac Day services are intended for us to celebrate all the past sacrifices that the great people have done before, so that we can have the freedom we enjoy today. And there's no relevance in having a welcome to country ceremony there, because we celebrate all those who've given in the past of all skin colours, you know, Aboriginals, non-Aboriginals. We celebrate that. But welcome to country is saying, look, this is our land. This is, you know, those who are carrying it out. This is our land, and we are allowing you to come onto it. I don't think it is their land. I think it's all our land.
1: Is it? But it's all is the idea of welcome to country, John, to these that we are the people that are from this area, this part of the country, not the country, but just this piece of country, and we're welcoming you here to be part of this celebration and to be part of this recognition?
0: Yes, but it's our land as much as it's their land. They can't claim unique ownership of it. I mean, there are some parts of Australia they can, because the Aboriginals have had uninterrupted connection to country, and I've got the greatest admiration for those, mainly full-blood Aboriginals, living in the, you know, outback Australia, and they have lived there since before invasion day. And they have every right that that's their land. But this land in the city, where we have all lived for a long time, and Aboriginals equally with us, they have no more right to the land here than you or I have.
1: But I don't know if they're saying that this is our land. They're saying that we are the ancestors of this land and we're welcoming you.
0: Welcome to the country says this is our land. That's the whole purpose of it. It was the tribe who owned the land saying, allowing another tribe to come and visit them. They're saying, this is our land, but we're allowing you to come and trespass on our land. And that's what these welcome to the country ceremonies are saying. They're saying, it's our land, it's not your land, but we're allowing you to come. And I don't think that's right.
1: Is it the Anzac Day issue, or is it the issue of the welcome to country in general?
0: Well, see, welcome to country in general. It's being overused to absolute the hilt. I mean, they were only infrequent ceremonies, not something that happened every second day of the week like we have now.
1: John, thank you. And it's important that we find out what people's opinions are. Thank you for your opinion. If you'd like to join us, 1-300-800-222. Paul's with us. Hello, Paul.
2: Good morning.
1: Yes, Paul.
2: Yeah, well, I'm going to talk about the railways.
1: Yeah.
2: They should have changed the gauges years ago for each state to make one rail.
1: Oh, well, they should have done that from the beginning, Paul.
2: Well, I know. Well, they thought they were going to invade each state.
1: But isn't it? It's been a pain in the neck for a very long time.
2: Yeah, but it's too late now.
1: Yep.
2: There's too much, you know, they could have had it from Cairns right round, down through the Gold Coast, down to Sydney.
1: So there's no answer to the problem, though, Paul.
2: And then they put that inland rail, it doesn't even come to Queensland.
1: And then if you're going to be travelling from Queensland to Melbourne to South Australia and then across to Perth, there's all sorts of problems.
2: Yeah, I know. And all the rails out the west, they've closed most of them down. And all transport on the road now.
1: It's true. Thank you, Paul.
2: In America, they shove semi-trailers on the back of a train and they take the whole lot.
1: Yep. No state would actually be the ones that want to make the changes to their particular gauge as well. Paul, thank you. I'll leave that as a comment. Kathy is also with us. Hi, Kathy. What did you want to talk about?
3: Morning, Trevor. I want to talk about the Big Issue magazine, please.
1: Yeah.
3: Yeah. When I was teaching, our Year 8 students used to go into a program in the city for 2 weeks, and we'd always go to the Big Issue office where we'd have a lesson there on the Big Issue. And I always encouraged my students to buy a Big Issue, even if they bought it between themselves. You know, 3 or 4 of them bought one magazine together. At least they were supporting them. Yeah. But the question always arose, Trevor, what should we do if we see people begging on the street? Should we give them money or not?

0: because in all conscience it does, you know, we do want to help them. And their lesson at Big Issue was always, it's not the best way to put money towards people who are homeless. It's better to buy the Big Issue magazine or calendar, believe you me,
1: yep.
0: It's the best calendar going, because they know that the money is going to go directly to those people. And that's, whereas if you donate money to a beggar, you don't know what's going to happen, and there are charities that can help them. But the second most significant, excuse me, and poignant thing, she told us a story. She said there's a Big Issue football team that plays on that oval on in St Kilda, and they don't have their own footy colours, or, you know, they just come along with what they've got, their own runners or whatever. And she said one guy who works at the Big Issue now, who was homeless, he loves playing for that football team on a Sunday because it's the only day in the week when somebody would call his name, and it was the only time he ever heard his name. And I just think that's so lovely that there's an institution like the Big Issue that does other things. It's just not the magazine and the calendar. They do all sorts of other things. So when we're donating to them, it gives them the opportunity to really spread that money around a bit wider.
1: And look, I know that the person that sells the Big Issue where I am, everyone stops and has a chat with him.
0: Yeah.
1: Not everybody will buy a copy, but everyone stops and has a chat. And he always waves and says hello to people whenever he's there. And it's become a significant part of community.
0: Yes. And when I'm on the train, I always buy when I'm in the city, because I rarely see them around the area where I am. But there's always people in the city, and I'll buy it. And it's a jolly good read, by the way.
1: Oh, it is.
0: It's really good. And I always deliberately, it's not littering, but I deliberately leave it behind myself on the train just so that somebody else gets the message that this is out there and you're welcome to it, you know.
1: That's true. Kathy, thank you.
0: Thanks, Trevor. Bye.
1: Tell John that the Welcome to Country has nothing to do with ownership, says Beej in Foster. Another one saying, I know you won't read this out because I have a weak backbone. Well, that isn't necessarily why. But they do say welcome to our land in the speech. But it isn't an ownership issue. It's not about ownership. I think that's one of the things that needs to be remembered. 1-300-800-222. Peter's with us. Hi, Pete.
2: G'day, Trev. Love your work. Mate, thanks for having me on.
1: What did you want to mention?
2: I just want to talk about that. In the AFL, in the news, I'm an NRL supporter. That big hit on poor old mate who, had neck surgery, and the perpetrator only got 3 weeks.
1: Now, the question, because I haven't seen it, Peter, so I can't really pass comment on what happened. I guess that I don't know whether or not the tackle was intentional and that he was intentionally going to hurt him, or whether or not within the tackle he broke any rules in the tackle.
2: Yeah.
1: I'm not sure exactly how that one worked.
2: Yeah, it just sounds a little bit legalese, doesn't it? A little bit, not sport and more about... legal argument, but
1: well, that's one of the things that the tribunals have become, because a lot of I'm not sure with the NRL, but I know that in the AFL, a lot of the tribunals, when they're held, that there'll be QCs there. That there are significant people in the law that are helping to make those decisions.
2: Yeah, I think that's my point. We've got to get back to the nuts and bolts justice of what happened on the field, you know.
1: Yeah, but are we then going back to the days when there were a lot of hits that shouldn't have been there, and that when are those? I mean, because there were things that were happening in AFL in the 70s, 80s, and 90s that aren't there today because of the tribunal.
2: Well, that's true. It's good and bad, isn't there?
1: Yeah. So, no, there is. But making those decisions are difficult to be able to make those decisions.
2: Yeah, but there should be justice for poor old mate who got a broken neck. You know, his playing career might never be the same again.
1: That's true, and it's a really difficult one to do. Good point that you make, Pete. Thank you. I should point out shortly we're going to take a look at the happenings of national politics and what's happening around the nation in just a little bit. So keep that in mind, because you might want to be part of that conversation. Ken, hello.
3: Oh, how you going, Trevor?
1: Good, Ken. What did you want to mention?
3: Yeah, just Pauline Hanson. I remember back in 94, she was elected to the Ipswich City Council, okay?
1: Yep.
3: Now, she had a record.

0: of never even turning up to the council meetings. If you're a constituent, you had to go to a fish and chip shop, buy fish and chips, and talk to her over the counter.
1: I'm not sure if that's the case. However, the idea of the availability and to make sure that if you're involved in whether it be local government, state government or federal government, if you're there to represent, then part of that representation is to actually be in parliament to be able to make the decisions that you're supposed to be making.
0: Yeah, that's right. Now, the next year there was an amalgamation, so they had a special election in 95. She didn't even get 10%, even though she was the incumbent. When they got those 11 candidates into Parliament in Queensland, they never even lasted the term. The reason being, they haven't got a good vetting system. One Nation, a lot of people who ran for One Nation, they were just opportunists to get into Parliament, and once they got in Parliament, they just went their own way.
1: It was weird that, because there were a lot of people that did that, and that did happen. But that does happen with other political parties as well, that people will get in under one party and then they'll decide to go independent. So it happens with other parties too, but you make good points, Kent. Next, though, we'll talk to Anthony Clann about what's happening in national politics or just national affairs. If there are things that you would like to bring up with Anthony, then give us a ring, 1300 800 222, or text us on 0437 774 774. Because if you take a look at national affairs at the moment, there's an awful lot to talk about.

That's Martin Plaza and Concrete and Clay. If you've got something you'd like to talk about with Anthony Clann as far as national affairs are concerned, if you want to ask some questions about what's going on, 1-300-800-222 or text us on 0437-774-774, because there's an awful lot of stuff happening nationally. If you want to be part of it and talk about it, 1-300-800-222, text us on 0437-774-774. Anthony Clann is an award-winning investigative journalist and founder of the online news site The Klaxon. As we take a

0: look at national affairs. Hello, Anthony.
1: Hello, Trev. How are you going?
0: Why don't we start with polls? Because so often politicians will say there's only one poll that counts. But I would believe that most of them would like to keep a close look at them anyway, Anthony.
1: I think so. I think that's the sort of thing when the polls are looking down, it's sort of, oh, we don't pay any attention to polls, but you can guarantee it's the first thing they're looking at in the morning.
0: When you take a look at the latest one, we see that the continuing rise of One Nation with the primary vote leading in the news poll, with Anthony Albanese's ratings slumping as a leader to record lows. How much do we take notice of these things? Because whether or not, and I know that people will say, well, when it comes time to the actual vote, it might change. But it does also show a rise in popularity, which the political parties need to recognise.
1: Yeah, I think two things. It most definitely, I mean, you've got to look at the polls this far out from an election, and they will say, and this is actually correct, they say, well, look, it's, you know, it is that far out, and it's what you're not looking at, or what the polls telling you at the moment isn't what would happen if an election were held, because it's just too far out. So people aren't saying, look, I would actually vote this way. It's often captures a lot more of the disenfranchised vote and sort of protest vote. But on the other hand, to underestimate this would be very dangerous for any political party. It's enormous, an enormous amount of support there for One Nation. And I think it shows support for One Nation, but it also shows a huge amount of a lack of faith in the current two major parties and the other political options. So it is a protest vote, quite a degree of it, but that's an enormous issue as well for the government and the opposition to be looking at.
0: Do people stop and think, though, well, okay, I am not particularly happy with both sides of politics, and I'd like to make that known in some way, whether it be through voting for One Nation or not voting for another party. But at the same time, is there a need to actually take a look at, yes, well, I want to not vote for these parties and I'll vote for another one or an independent, but then consider the consequences of doing that?
1: Yeah, so I think, like, we've seen this around the world with support for populist parties. I mean, you've got to break down into more granular details to what the people vote or saying they would vote or putting support for One Nation are getting across. Some of it's going to be protest vote, but an awful lot of it is going to be this increase in popularity for, you know, parties that'll, or entities that'll come forward and sort of offer an easy answer, but not necessarily have the runs on the board. And there's going to be, I mean, if you look at the One Nation sort of, you know, the policy details, they've always been a bit rubbery, but you know, for a lot of people, they're just upset and angry with politics as it is. I mean, but I think a lot of people would sort of point out, well, look, if you're unhappy with the way politics is, you know, you want to look more closely at it rather than sort of, you know, taking the easy option and sort of backing an entity that may make things worse, which, you know, a lot of people would say One Nation may well indeed make things worse.
0: Do you think that the media has got a responsibility in the rise of One Nation as well?
1: 100%. I mean, they've been for years, at least in the last several years, I mean, particularly sort of, you know, in a way tacitly backing One Nation, giving One Nation more of legitimacy than it would otherwise be given, sort of, you know, glossing over scandals, pushing forward One Nation and its leader, Pauline Hanson, giving a huge amount of airtime, underplaying sort of any negative side or impacts or scandals involving the party. So, I mean, it's sort of tied together. It's pretty tenuous. There's been quite a number of scandals and whatnot involving One Nation, and there's plenty more to come, I imagine, if they continue this support, given that they'll have to get in a whole bunch of extra MPs on board or potential MPs, candidates, and you know, they haven't proved particularly good at vetting candidates in the past. So there's a whole bunch more there that media could be doing, but of course that sort of feeds into One Nation as well. It could say, oh, look, you know, the elites are attacking us, but of course, you know, it's difficult to get more elite than Pauline Hanson, having been living off the taxpayer for decades, and it has enriched itself quite handsomely. Thanks very much.
0: One of the things, though, do political parties need to be careful if they're going to say, well, if you are supporting any political party, whether it be Pauline Hanson, whether it be One Nation, you don't know what you're talking about, that you shouldn't be voting for this person because they don't know what they're talking about. Do you need to be careful with that? Because you're actually downplaying a person's support and you're not giving it the respect that it deserves as well.
1: 100%. And everyone, you know, we live in a democracy and everyone has the right to vote the way they want, of course. And I mean, and that would be very foolish. I mean, the thing is, you've got for the major parties is And the government, including the government, you've got, well, they've had the ALP, for example, has had so long in power now to actually to lift its game in so many areas.

0: areas, and has failed in so many areas. It's a bit rich for them to be sort of pointing out and saying, hey, look, you know, we know what's going on, trust us, ignore everyone else who might come forward. So I totally understand that as well. So that's another aspect. And of course, that's sort of built into these populist parties, a sort of inbuilt success mechanism. Because if the major or the, you know, the other establishment, let's say, points at them and says, look, they're no good, then that sort of gives them more power, because the people sort of say, well, hang on, what are you been doing, or what makes you so special? So of course they do need to look for that. But what we've seen, and this has sort of been playing out in the US for many years, and it's playing out in the UK, and so we've got the crystal ball on in real time. But governments continue to be complacent. The ALP governments continue to let down the public in areas like the National Anti-Corruption Commission and governance and all these areas where it could have just done the right thing and hasn't. So, you know, they've only got themselves to blame for this groundswell, and how they handle it over the next couple of years will be very, very telling for the future of the country.
1: Will preferences be significant and important as we lead into two state elections and then the federal election?
0: Entirely. And we've seen the Liberal Party, the coalition, Liberal Party saying, oh, look, we're not going to preference one nation. But of course, last election, you know, they came around when push comes to shove, they did exactly that. And I'm quite sure they'll do exactly the same next time around. So, you know, to some degree, it's sort of a bit of a morphing of coalition to one nation in that regard. And anything the coalition or coalition senior party members say at the moment about not preferencing one nation in the future, and of course I wouldn't believe that for a second. And they've shown in the past they'll do whatever they can to do what they think's interests of prolonging the life of the party, and whether that's, you know, sticking to their word or teaming up and giving preferences to one nation doesn't seem to make too much difference.
1: Again, the question there is how that is actually sold to the public as well. So how it is that the coalition will actually say, well, yes, we are going to have our preferences go to one nation and this is why. And then how the Labor Party handles that as well, as far as the spin is concerned, and saying, well, okay, they're all just joining together against us. So we need to take a close look at what the spin is going to be as far as the messages that are that we're given.
0: Yeah, I mean, and this sort of puts us back in the situation again. Well, look, you know, we're probably just under 2 years out from a federal election. How is that going to play? So that's what they're looking at, and each side sort of looking for the other one to move the pawn first, and then so they can kick off and see how they'll deal with that. So I think because of that, both sitting on their hands, you're not going to see, I don't think, coalition come out and say, oh, look, you know, we're all with one nation just yet. But as I said, closer towards a poll, you're going to see things play out very differently. But you know, it's a fair while out yet. But I think both sides need to look at this. Both current major sides of politics, if you know, if call oppositions to the other major side of politics, need to look at this right now and actually do a bit more cutting through. And I think the major thing here, a major thing here that's overlooked, is just the massive influence and impact that One Nation's behind the scenes social media attack strategy is having. And it's really being underplayed by the media. We spent a lot of time at the Claxon investigative site I run looking at this sort of thing. We've got a number of investigations in the pipeline, and it's quite remarkable just how much is being pumped through of this One Nation social media, and propaganda is the right word, because so much of it is sort of not marked as the party, but it's sort of a fake accounts from offshore entities sort of pushing these lines with a whole bunch of swarming, they call it, other entities. So it's pushing all manner of the same exactly the same thing we've seen in the US and UK and elsewhere, but it's happening here on a major scale, and people are underestimating that.
1: Chris, I'll go to Chrissy in just 1 second. Do you think, though, that because of our political system and our electoral system, in that it's compulsory, that it won't necessarily work the same way as it happened in the United States?
0: Well, that certainly will blunten the impact to some degree. As we've seen in the US, it's about energizing the electorate. People don't have to vote, so it sort of polarizes the electorate, and you want to energize people on, you know, either the right or the left, and you want to get them out and get them voting. So that sort of causes polarization. In Australia, the argument is, well, we've got compulsory voting, so people are a bit, you know, there are a lot more people in the middle ground that aren't, you know, necessarily as energized as they say one way or the other, who will get out and do that. So yes, there is that. And there's also, you know, it's a matter of will this translate into all enough seats to

0: to make a meaningful impact. I mean, that's up in the air, but I mean, this far out from an election, but even still, there's that much support. Anything could happen, and these social media machines are just going to get stronger and stronger, and they're really going to start ramping it up.
1: Chrissy, hello. What did you want to talk about?
2: Oh, morning. I wondered if we're going to be slugged by the energy companies now it's free range. What's the government going to do about? Because you know how we got all that lovely discount with energy. Now, every time I put a heater on, I go, oh, God, I wonder what the bill's going to be like. So, yeah.
1: So now that those discounts aren't there anymore, are you concerned?
2: Yeah, very, because there's no rules or regulations for them. They kind of can do what they like because they're such big energy companies.
1: Energy is going to be increasingly, well, it has already been an issue, but it's increasingly going to be an issue as we lead into the next election as well, Anthony.
0: Yeah, 100%. That energy is a classic one because this is an area where we've seen probably the most degree of disinformation and online and social media misinformation. Regarding renewable energy, of course, there's been fights by fossil fuel entities for decades now. They're lying about the impact of fossil fuels on the climate and on climate change. One thing we are seeing, and this is interesting to see how it plays out in the field, but we've got downward pressure now on energy prices. Energy prices, wholesale energy prices, are actually coming down 10% odd because of the amount of renewables in the system. So that's a good news story. But that sort of plays against what a lot of the fossil fuels interests and their political proxies, One Nation's a big one, want you to believe, because they want they're on this whole idea that, you know, one net zero is a disaster, it's going to blow up the country and all this complete nonsense. So we are seeing more and more renewables being rolled out, which is great, and that'll have downward pressure on prices, but prices are still very high. Whether the coalition and One Nation who have been pushing sort of anti net zero, what things are happening so quickly, changing so quickly when it comes to energy, it's going to be hard for them to really push that line in 2 years' time, within 2 years' time. So they might find that being undermined on that front.
1: You'd be interested in this text as well. The media has much to blame for not investigating the donation system and the influence of corporate and union bodies. Bankrolling and controlling the world. Democracy has no meaning without one vote, one value. There's a couple of things there. But that idea of the donation system, whether it be the support for Labor with unions and for corporates with other political parties, you've been saying that there needs to be a lot more investigation into that for a long time.
0: Yeah, no, that's a spot on point. I agree entirely. The donation system, the most difficult part is you've seen the ALP government that came in and two elections ago, they were all about transparency and accountability and all the rest of it, all the buzzwords. When they came into power, they did the opposite. And we've seen they actually followed the case in Victoria of changing the system so that it entrenched the two major parties and made it harder for newer parties to gain funding. So rather than doing the right thing, they came in and did the exact opposite. So they're sort of almost sort of laying their bed, really, and laying the bed for the two major party system, because rather than doing the right thing and sort of representing people and representing the public and doing the right thing for the nation, they got into bed with the coalition and sort of rigged, really, the donations laws to make them in many ways even worse and harder on new entrants and to rig the playing field in favor of the incumbents. So that's a major issue. And yeah, I mean, look, rather than having its tiniest degree of insight and doing the right thing, they've feathered each other's beds and look, you know, might as blow up in their faces.
1: Ben's with us. Hello, Ben.
3: G'day, how you going?
1: Good, Ben. What did you want to say?
3: Yeah, look, I think there's been a lot of really valid points raised, but I'd like to give you, I guess, some examples and some reflections that I've seen. So I've been a representative of Aircraft Owners Pilots Association here in Australia for the past 13, 14 years, and I'm seeing a growing trend, which is the wholesale rejection of the major parties, simply because both sides, when it's their turn in government, have chosen to ignore the needs of small to medium-sized enterprise right across the country. We've watched over-regulation crush a national industry and virtually destroy the nation's capability to train pilots, train engineers. We're facing a skills crisis, which is never before seen in the history of civil aviation in Australia. Sides of government have chosen to sit on their hands. And so what we're seeing across the country, whether it's regional centres or it's metropolitan areas,

0: areas is nothing but total disappointment in both sides. And I can see more and more of the industry looking towards parties such as One Nation in saying we need a reset, we need change, we can't stay on the current trajectory. And if we do, we are facing economic wipeout for our sectors. And if you replace aviation with trucking, if you replace aviation with agriculture, if you replace aviation with just about all other sectors, beneath the surface, they are all struggling because of systemic, continual failures on both sides.
1: Is voting for then voting for a political party that may not have the power to create change, does that actually serve the purpose?
0: Well, I think there is we shouldn't discount it. There is a huge attitude towards thumbing the establishment and thumbing the major parties who've chosen to ignore the issues. But I think more critically is that what we're now seeing via polling, what we're seeing with the media coverage of One Nation is it's highly likely that that party will continue to grow whilst the major parties continue to ignore the issues. And if it grows to a sufficient size, who knows, the major parties may well have created the next form government.
1: Anthony, I guess the question there is in how do people give the major political parties who they feel disaffected by, how do they give them a kick in the pants to actually create change? Because if they're not going to take parties like One Nation seriously, then people are just going to become more peeved.
2: Yeah, I think Ben raises some interesting points there. I think you've got there's a couple of issues. One, there's having being disenfranchised with the government, being upset with the government, being upset with the opposition, and that many Australians feel in that position. And there's another idea. It's sort of we're voting for a party that has very little track record to speak of whatsoever, except being a protest vote, and will almost certainly only make things worse. But I'm interested regarding the Aircraft Owners Association, small medium enterprise. I mean, this is something I've covered for many years, the Australian newspaper years back, looking at CASA, looking at overregulation, that sort of thing. These are sort of issues that are raised around the world and regarding aviation regulators, etc. Regarding pilots, what sort of some of the areas that you'd like to see the federal government do better in when it comes to aircraft matters and impact on aircraft owners?
0: Yeah, look, I mean, in simplicity, Australia's national aviation regulatory system is based on what is considered to be ultimately a hybrid system. The Civil Aviation Safety Authority has cherry-picked regulatory services and it has not taken a cohesive whole-of-system approach. We have, you know, I've often said in many of the testimony that I've put forward to the federal government that Australia is in this really weird situation where we look to the United States, the world's most successful aviation economy on the planet, and the Australian regulator says, no, this is not good enough for us. So then it looks to Europe, which has the smallest, most dysfunctional general aviation sectors in the world and says, well, we'll base a large part of our regulations on this broken system, but then realises it needs to actually align with US standards. So then it comes back and tries to hybridise the US system into a broken European system. And you could only, I mean, and just to be short on it, you can only imagine a bureaucrat could dream up such a ridiculous outcome if we'd simply adopted the world's most successful frameworks and got on with implementing them, we would have a highly efficient, internationally competitive aviation sector. But again, we can't get cut through because the major parties say, oh, we can't tackle this problem. The bureaucracy sits back and says, actually, we're in charge. And so the industry's let die on the vine. So again, we come back to this point that if there is no achievable outcome in working with the major parties, it's inevitable that sectors and small to medium-sized enterprise, mums and dads, and employees are going to look to parties like One Nation and say, well, we want a reset button and we don't care how destructive it gets. We want these changes because the survivability of these sectors. And that's what we have to really take into consideration here. All this conversation is somewhat academic. It all comes down to a very personal relationship for each.
1: Sorry, Ben, your line is breaking up, but I think you've expressed yourself very well. Thank you. Anthony, I was just wondering, because, I mean, you've expressed something earlier when you said about the whole issues. I'll come back to it, actually, because I want to take a couple more calls. I'll come back. Alf is with us. Hello, Alf.
3: Hello, how's things?
1: Good. What did you want to say, Alf?
3: Well, personally, we're sitting here talking about One Nation and whatever you like to call them. and running them down. But really, someone should be saying, what you have done to the country, Labor, borrowed money to the eyes, and what do you call it? You're leaving that to our grandkids and the kids beyond to pay back that debt. And we haven't achieved anything in 4 years. Tell me what they have done and achieved something. And I will give you an example where they have con people to get what they want through. And be honest, they couldn't run the country any worse than this has been. You have a look at the history over Labor, history over the whole Labor setup in their in power, and they left the country worse off.
1: Hey, Alfie, you, can I just ask you as well, are you comfortable or happy with the role that the coalition is playing at the moment, or do you think the coalition needs to be separating themselves and being more accountable as well?
3: Well, why do you think the coalition are doing something compared to what Labor has done, for goodness sake? I mean, Labor's done nothing but kick them in the gut and tell them, oh, they're weak, they haven't got any theories. They've got more knowledge about a business than anyone in the bloody power of Labor.
1: Alf, thank you for your thoughts. I'll just take a couple more calls and then we'll come back to Anthony in just a second. Shane is with us as well. Hello, Shane.
4: Hi, how are you?
1: Good. What did you want to talk about, Shane?
4: The polls. Does anybody in the media actually question who makes these polls and where they're done?
5: You know, the first poll a couple of weeks ago was 1,005 people within a certain demographic, but where was it done, for instance? You know, was it done in Bundaberg or was it done in Rose Bay?
1: Actually, that's a good point, Anthony. How much do we know about where the polling is done?
2: Yeah, that is a good question. There are several, multiple different polling companies, but they do adjust for sort of, you know, locations and age groups and all the rest of it. We've got, and when it comes to the size, it's sort of 1,005, you know, 1,000, 2,000. They sound like relatively small numbers, but they're actually quite statistically highly significant. So what they find is, you know, that's enough to get a pretty good read on it. But yeah, they do try to adjust for where the polling is done, the types of people that are polled. And there was one issue that has got a fair bit of airplay in this idea that it was generally done via landlines. The people that sort of, you know, answering landlines or have landlines tended to skew older and, you know, more older Australians. So that sort of skews the whole results. But they do say now that they've adjusted for that and to try and rectify that issue. But I think if you look at across the different polling, the different types of polls, that's where you sort of see that there is definitely this movement taking place, given that it's coming across all the different polls and they're all tracking quite relatively closely. But that's a very good point, yes.
1: Have you seen that Clive Palmer started doing a lot of advertising as well? I saw a big two-page spread that he had within a local paper not long ago.
2: Yes, well, he spends an enormous amount of money advertising, and you'll see down the bottom banner across, you know, the Australian newspaper, the Sydney Morning Herald, the Age, Australian Financial Review, these, you know, huge advertisements saying all sorts of things. So he loves to throw his weight around, throw his political influence or financial influence around. Whether that, how much that impact that has, well, you know, that's a bit of a debate. But we have seen in the past it has impacted. The ALP said it's impacted their vote. It's interesting, this idea of how much billionaires are spending in order to influence the Australian public. One thing I would say about that, though, at least this particular spend by this person is actually out in the open. So you can see, hey, we can see how much he's spending. He's got his name on it. He's got his face on it. And it's an ad out in the open. Whereas a lot of the other spend we're seeing behind the scenes with these offshore social media disinformation networks, that's the real concerning bit.
1: How do you think the Labor Party are going with the selling of the negative gearing and the CGT and the impact on the property market and affordability, and especially looking towards young people and saying that this is probably the way that we can actually get young people's votes in trying to get them into housing? Has it backfired a bit?
2: I think it's to be expected. They're always going to get a huge amount of blowback. Anything they did, I think they should be congratulated and doing something. We'll be sitting back talking for years about how the government's not doing anything and prices are out of control and et cetera, et cetera. And they go and do something. Then people jump up and down and scream at them for doing something. So you have to feel for them on that front. But I think they have to be congratulated. Most people agree that the housing market's out of control. Younger people can't get in the market. There are huge issues there, and they're actually doing something, tackling the tax issues. So I think that's a great step forward. They're a couple of years out from an election, and I think it'll reap dividends as you know, younger people can get into the market, and that's where a lot of the votes are going to be. And you know, some people are going to be a bit upset. You know, the person with three or four investment properties that's not making as much in capital gains as they were, or paying a bit more in tax. Well, you know, so what? I mean, I don't know if they're necessarily going to change voting, who they're going to vote for anyway on the back of that. So, I think I wouldn't say it's backfired. I'd say they knew there was going to be a storm. It's probably more than they expected. But in this current political and media environment, most importantly, media environment, well, you know, what do you expect? So I think they just need to batten the hatches and push forward.
1: Nina's with us. Hello, Nina.
6: Oh, hi, Trevor. The thing that concerns me most about parties like populist parties like the Nigel Farages, the Donald Trumps, the Pauline Hansons, is that they have such simplistic views of the running of the nation at large. When they hitch their wagon to billionaires, as in the case of Gina Rinehart, Gina Rinehart does not have the interests of the great unwashed at heart. And I remember a while ago she said, oh, the age of entitlement is over. Now, her wealth was built on Lang's entitlement and how he helped himself to an unregulated market, and the wealth was built. Now, she was in the front row when Donald Trump was not inaugurated, when he won. Now, how well has that fared for the general population in America? It hasn't.
1: Nina, thank you. I mean, this is going to be a conversation that's going to be held for quite a while, but I think this text that I've got here, Anthony, may sum up for some people. Trevor, I think the people in this country are looking for a party that will put Aussies first and listen to what Aussies have to say instead of listening to the big end of town. How is it in this day and time we have created more billionaires and yet more people are homeless and struggling to survive? And this is, I guess, the point, is that there's the whole idea we're hearing a lot about Australian culture and that we need to get back to what the Australian culture is, which many people will say is having the fair go and that sort of stuff. But that's what people are looking for, Anthony. And if they're not seeing that from their political parties, because as you pointed out earlier with some of the issues, that the parties will say they're going to do something and then when they don't, people feel that they're being lied to.
2: Yeah, look, I agree. Nina raises some very important points there. I mean, you know, the age of entitlement is over, says it, you know, someone with a wealth of $29 billion and has been at the top of the Australian Financial Review rich list for 4 years. I mean, come on, it's an absurdity. And I think the extremely important point to make here is that these protest parties, and particularly One Nation, I mean, it's funded by billionaires. It's the billionaires. It's not the people. So it's the billionaires telling the people that they represent the people in order so they can push the interests of the billionaires. So both major parties, 100%, they're backed by big money entities, and they are constantly pushing the agenda of vested interests over the public. But it would be vastly, vastly worse. And with populist parties such as One Nation, they just they syrup on the we're here for the public, we're here for you, and you know, g'day mate, all this nonsense. But really, it's you know, vested interests at the end of the day, and we've seen that with One Nation and they're owing down to the NRA in the US and all manner of scandals. So that's a major issue, but so people want to be represented. That's the issue. We're going to get back to democracy. We're not seeing that, and a major issue we're not seeing that is because we're not seeing a media reflecting what's actually happening in reality and not calling out vested interests to account, which is what we at the Klaxon do and you know strive to do, is shine the lights on who's actually funding thing and trying to get democracy working for the people. Because if you don't have democracy work for the people, then you have vested interests more and more in control, and the people lose out, and that's we're getting more and more toward that.
1: If that's happening, though, then what is it that the Coalition and the Labor Party are doing wrong?
2: They're playing business as usual. They're playing politics as though it was, you know, 30 years ago and people didn't have access to more avenues for information. So traditionally, it'd be sort of everyone would get their information from, you know, the daily news or the nightly news or, you know, a handful of newspapers, whereas now there's much more information. That's a great thing. But it also means that there's avenues for more disinformation. And so rather than sort of looking forward and saying, hey, let's be better, let's actually represent the people, what they've done is sort of

0: gone the other way and said, okay, we'll get further and further in the hands of the donors' invested interests and try and weaponize that. So what they're not doing right is not, you know, representing the public. And I feel that they're not representing the public much more than they used to be not representing the public, if that makes sense. So they're doing an even lousier job. So rather than actually buttoning down, when it's the time to actually do the right thing, because it matters more than ever, and this goes for the media also, there's a major threat to democracy. Now's the time to be doing the right thing, not the wrong thing. And rather than doing the right thing, they're doing, you know, status quo and doing the wrong thing. So, yeah, that's the issue.
1: I got a text here also, and this would be in reference to the changes to the taxation system that was put forward. And somebody's asked the question, why didn't they take it to an election if it was something that they were so confident with?
0: Well, they've got a sort of 19-seat majority. That, I mean, they don't really need to be taking things to an election. But I suppose, yeah, they didn't before the last election. Yeah, true. It's something they could have taken to an election, and they clearly didn't, because they didn't want to test an election, didn't want to get voted out, I suppose. I think one of the major reasons that they'd come forward with and say, well, look, it's very difficult to put these things to an election. We had Tim Wilson's coalition a couple of elections ago just absolutely weaponized government policy in this sort of area. So it's so difficult now as well, which goes back to our previous discussion regarding social media and sort of the weaponization of information, to have a civilized debate on anything that's the slightest bit of nuance, and tax is always about nuance. It's really difficult, and it's really easy to weaponize. And so I guess that would have been playing in their minds as well, which is a sad indictment that we can't have a public discussion. But we have an irresponsible, much of the media is quite irresponsible, so it's difficult to have those adult discussions anymore, and that's probably why they didn't want to test it.
1: We're taking a look at national affairs this morning. You can join us. We're a couple of minutes away from the next ABC News. Anthony Klann, award-winning investigative journalist and founder of the online news site, The Klaxon. I don't know about you, Anthony, but when you take a look at some of the messages that we receive on our feeds as far as social media is concerned, it's increasingly becoming difficult to know what is real and what isn't real. And that's with both sides of politics using these platforms to be able to put their messages across.
0: Oh, I agree 100%. And we've seen all this happen in the US, and it's happening here, and it's been happening for several years, but it's only going to get worse. And it is difficult to know. I mean, there's so many fake accounts. They say on X, for example, about 50% of accounts are just fake or bots. And Facebook, I think, is the major battleground at the moment for political parties, because it seems to be the preferred method of siphoning off people or cohorts of people and spreading mis and disinformation. So it's difficult to know what to believe, and they're having an extremely successful job at spreading disinformation, and the major platforms have zero desire and have shown zero desire to actually police it because they make money from it. So we've got a lot of problems on a lot of fronts. The federal government could do really well to actually look into this, look into misinformation, and really start taking it seriously. And we've been saying this for years, ever since the voice vote, and we saw what happened there regarding disinformation from all over. So they might become a bit more real about it at the moment, but you know, wait and see how they handle it.
1: More than ever, we have to go through the information and check and double check and triple check. Great talking to you, Anthony. Thank you.
0: Thank you, Jim.
1: Anthony Klann joining us. We're off to the next ABC News.
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3: ABC News, I'm Clive Hunton. President Trump has blamed Iran for shooting down a US Army helicopter near the Strait of Hormuz, saying there must be a response. Nick Palmer has more.
4: In the first known operation of its kind by the American military, a drone boat rescued the two crew who were aboard the Apache attack helicopter when it went down near the critical shipping lane that Iran has effectively closed during its war with the US and Israel. Mr. Trump says in a social media post that military officials have told him the Iranians shot down one of our highly sophisticated Apache helicopters. He adds that both service members are safe and uninjured. The downing of the helicopter has further strained a two-month ceasefire, a day after Iran and Israel exchanged fire for the first time since the fragile truce took effect.
3: Medical sources in Afghanistan say a woman and a child have been killed in a crackdown by Taliban forces. on a protest against the detention of dozens of women for breaking strict religious dress codes. The Taliban authorities have denied anyone was killed in the incident. The BBC's Caroline Davis reports from Islamabad.
5: Over the weekend, there were reports that local Taliban government officials in Herat had begun to arrest women they considered to be improperly wearing the hijab by showing their faces. The UN has cited reports that around 30 women were detained. The Taliban government have imposed many restrictions on women since they took power, including strict dress codes. Women must be completely covered when they leave home. Protests against the Taliban are increasingly rare, but a group of men and women took to the streets in Herat to protest.
3: A Senate inquiry into legislation paving the way for the biggest ever cuts to the NDIS continues over the coming hours, with the agency that runs the scheme expected to give evidence. More from Naz Campanella.
6: It's the second day of the hearings examining draft legislation which would pave the way for around $38 billion worth of cuts to the NDIS over the next 4 years. Today's witnesses include the Australian Federal Police, the Disability Discrimination Commissioner, and representatives from the agency that runs the scheme, the NDIA. Yesterday, the inquiry heard evidence from advocates who raised concerns about increased responsibilities on parents, saying families already at breaking point would be pushed further into crisis. The federal government says changes are needed to ensure the now $50 billion scheme remains sustainable for future generations.
3: Also today, the life and legacy of Neil Danaher will be honoured with a state funeral at the MCG. Ethan Seidemann reports.
7: Danaher played 82 games for Essendon during an injury-plagued career, but is better known as Melbourne's coach during the early 2000s, bringing them from the bottom of the ladder to the grand final in 3 years. He dedicated his later life to raising awareness for motor neurone disease through his charity Fight MND, following his diagnosis in 2013. The charity has since raised over $150 million for MND research. Danaher was named Victorian of the Year in 2019 and Australian of the Year in 2025, before his death last month at the age of 65. The funeral begins at 1 p.m.
3: A survivor of a large earthquake in the Philippines has recounted the moment his house buckled. The scale of devastation on Mindanao Island is becoming clear as emergency responders reach coastal cities and towns a day on from the quake. Ramel Jaresco says he feared for his life.
8: We saw our floors going up and down about this high. It was bulging and our house was swaying like this, so we just ran out. We couldn't do anything else.
3: Officials fear the number of casualties, which stands at 37 dead and 487 injured, could rise. NASA has revealed the crew for its Artemis 3 mission, the next step in the plan to eventually land astronauts on the moon. There'll be three Americans and one Italian. The announcement comes 2 months after Artemis 2's record-breaking trip around the moon that surpassed the distance record of Apollo 13 in the 1970s. SpaceX and Blue Origin are racing to deliver the lunar landers, with a two-week demo penciled in for 2027. U.S. astronaut Randy Bresnik will be the commander.
9: We, the Artemis 3 crew, are honored to be able to carry this torch forward, to be able to execute our mission, to make that flame burn brighter and pass it on.
3: And a Somali referee who's denied entry to the United States, where he was due to officiate in the Football World Cup, says he was subjected to an 11-hour immigration interview at Miami Airport. Omar Artan says he was very, very disappointed to be missing the tournament. The US State Department declined to comment. ABC News.
10: Western Australia's weather for Wednesday: showers near the west coast and south coast, east Pilbara and parts of the interior. The chance of a shower along the west Pilbara and Gascoyne coasts. Possible morning fog over the southwest Kimberley and inland western parts of the southwest Land Division. Perth's weather Wednesday: cloudy, a medium chance of showers, most likely in the late afternoon and evening. Light winds, an overnight low of 7 degrees before a forecast top of 18.
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12: Thousands are still waiting on remedy orders from the Building Commissioner to have their pipes replaced. Ones that have been bursting and causing all sorts of water damage, usually without warning, and ruining forever homes.
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14: Good
1: Good morning, and the time is 6 minutes past five, 6 minutes past three in WA, 24 minutes to five in South Australia and in the Northern Territory. Kate Mead joins us shortly to take a look at some of the stories that we will hear about during the day. But before we do any of those

0: things. Fiona Clark also joins us to take a look at what's happening in finance. She's from Vantage Point Asset Management. Hello, Fiona.
1: Good morning.
0: Would you like to tell us about finance today?
1: Yeah, I can. I don't have a lot to talk about. I've seen a pretty volatile session in the US. For example, the Dow Jones has been down as much as 575 points and up as much as 475 points. So a lot going on. At the moment, it's up 103 points, which is 0.2%, but the S&P 500 is actually still negative.

0: still negative. It's actually down 23 points, which is 0.3%. And the NASDAQ's down a little bit more, down 250 points, which is about 1%. So in terms of key themes, a bit of rotation activity, that tech sector, which was sold off on Friday, had a bit of a bounce yesterday, again, sold off last night. We're also seeing oil has had a bit of a move lower at the moment. Oil is down 3.4%. That's $3.10 to $88.21. So it's offering a little bit of resilience to the market. And there's also the, geopolitical developments with the shooting down of the helicopter by Iran and Trump vowing to respond to that. So lots of things going on in the background. But at the moment, as I said, it's pretty fluid. The market is all over the place. In terms of the European markets, which are closed now, the Stoxx 600 closed down 0.5%. The UK market down 1.4%. Germany was down 0.7%. And the French market was pretty flat, so not much moving there. Bond yields in the US, the 10-year down 3 basis points. So a bit of an improvement there in pricing. I mentioned the oil price falling about 3-odd%. Other commodities to look at, the spot gold price is down 1.5% or $62.91 to $4,295 an ounce, and iron ore is up 0.7% to $100.85 a ton. In terms of things to look out for today, our futures, they were about up 3 points the last time I looked. So it looks like it could potentially be a positive start to the day, but it doesn't seem to have much conviction. And with the US being all over the place, that could change by the time we open. We've got Chinese inflation numbers out today. The market is expecting a slight uptick to 1.3%. And then more importantly, depending on where you live, but more important for markets probably is US inflation tonight. So the market is expecting the headline inflation number in the US to rise to 4.2% from 3.8% and the core number to tick up to 2.9%. Apart from that, it's probably worth mentioning the Aussie dollar, which is about 0.2% weaker this morning at 70.31 US cents. It's also trading at 52.52 pence, 60.98 euro cents and 112.8 Japanese yen. So not a lot happening, even though markets are quite volatile.
1: I love it when you say there's not a lot happening and there's so much happening and you tell us so well.
0: I just mean it's not like there was some big news which moved things. Just there's movement. There's movement.
1: And there is.
0: Yes.
1: Thank you, Fiona.
0: Pleasure.
1: Fiona Clark, Vantage Point Asset Management. Kate Burridge will be along in just a second. Today we're going to take a look at those words that are considered to be linguistic fossils. What is a linguistic fossil, you may ask? I'll tell you an example of a linguistic fossil. You know, when someone's on the phone and you say to them, oh, look, can you hang up? I need to talk to them. You don't hang up the phone anymore. You push a button. So you don't hang it up anymore. So what are some of those words that we use that really are irrelevant? Try winding the window up because you don't do that anymore. So think of it because we'll have a chat with Kate Burridge about that in just a little bit. In the meantime, we'll talk to Kate Mead, ABC reporter, about some of the things that we'll be hearing about today. Hello, Kate.
2: Good morning, Trevor.
1: Do you say hang up the phone?
2: Hang up, I've got to go. Not a fossil for me. It's still very much top of mind.
1: It is, but you don't hang anything up.
2: No. What about the aerials? Just move the aerial for me a bit.
1: That's true.
2: Would that be a word fossil?
1: Yep, I reckon it would be. Do you know the other thing that's really funny? You know if someone asks you the time, right? What's the first thing that you do, even if you're not wearing a watch?
2: Oh, you still do?
1: I still do that. I haven't got a watch on. What time is it? And I'll put my wrist up and I go, I don't know, it's about 4:05.
2: You don't have a watch on.
1: I haven't got a watch on, so it doesn't make any difference. I don't know if that's a linguistic fossil, I don't know,
2: maybe
1: gesture.
2: We're all fossils and we can be okay with that.
1: We can be okay with
2: that. We can teach the children about the way of the olden days.
1: The way of the olden days, the way. Tell us about what's happening in some of the stories that we'll hear about today.
2: You will be hearing more about Neil Danaher today. Today is his state funeral be held at the MCG. He passed away on the 25th of May. Now, talking about it, because he's not just a Victorian champion, he's an Australian one. You know, in terms of defying the odds, 27 months is usually the diagnosis time frame that they give someone that you will last.
1: Yep.
2: Once you have been given that stamp, that

0: cruel M. I'm having a day of
1: M&D.
0: It. Thank you. And because I'm going to be there today, so I've been thinking a lot about this. So forgive me. I hope I'll get better as the day gets going. But yeah, 27 months is usually the amount of time he fought this thing for 10 years and didn't just fight it, put on that brave face for everyone around Australia and gave a voice, I guess. So $150 million has been raised for Fight MND. Over 100 of that has already gone into that research and making change. So he will be celebrated today. It will be on your radio, it will be on your socials, and it will be on your TV today. This is an Australian hero that we'll be celebrating today.
1: And for people who have MND, I wonder if it would also given them not necessarily hope, but to recognise what you can do and what you can do within that period of time, as far as either with family and with friends, and the things that you can do to actually help support as well.
0: The current information that I have, Trevor, this morning is that there are around 2,750 Australians right now. So with MND, and that's what it's about. It's the conversation. It's about not forgetting. You know, it's not forgetting that this is here and people are really affected and there is no cure. So what can we do?
1: He's
0: a champion for that.
1: What's a world record?
0: Oh, now, you know, sometimes we say, oh, look at this. They made it to 100. Isn't that sweet? Well, this is sweet. This is a local from Gippsland. Lake Tyres is the little area. Her name is May Beveridge. She's 101.
1: Yeah.
0: She's not breaking a world record just for turning 101.
1: No.
0: Crochet. She and a croquet. Oh my gosh.
1: That crochet's even
0: Do you know
1: better.
0: What? I have been so wound up today, if I'm honest. I am wound up today about what is happening that I've got to get my life together here.
1: I want to know if it's a crochet record or is it a croquet record?
0: Croquet.
1: It's a croquet record.
0: She's whacking that ball around the garden and she's done a great job. Forgive me. She is the oldest competitive female croquet player, and she says the secret to a long life is being busy and finding your people within your community. And, you know, it's not just about being 101, is it? It's about being a darn fine croquet player.
1: Can we point out that she may also be very good at crocheting?
0: Could we also point out that they're almost spelt the same? And my dog had me up in that. I could make 1,000 excuses for my lack of speaking. Forgive me, but I love a world record.
1: And so what was her name again?
0: It is May Beveridge.
1: Good on you, May, and I hope you do both play croquet and do crochet.
0: Crochet is not a fossil word, though, is it?
1: No, but another one, someone's also pointed out that you say that their partner says that they're going to pull the chain when they flush the toilet.
0: Oh,
1: so you don't pull a chain anymore.
0: No.
1: You push a button, though.
0: Yeah.
1: And finally, a bear attack?
0: Well, there's been a few, actually. This is making the news, and it's been in our news overnight that Japan have been having an increased number of bear attacks. I even saw a bear fall out of a tree the other day that they were catching that they had to sedate. So last year's toll was that 13 people had been killed by bears, more than 222 had been injured by bear attacks. And it's jumping up already. There's been 5,000 bear attacks between April and May. This is a 30% jump this time around. I know, I'm telling you deadly serious that this is happening in Japan right now. So lots to be concerned about in Japan about bears.
1: Bears. Have you seen this completely nothing to do with bears? Well, it sort of does. Have you ever seen those things on social media with panda bears falling out of trees?
0: Yeah, don't they just drop? Yeah. Isn't that they literally just
1: and they just roll
0: they
1: around
0: tumble?
1: And then get up. They don't even care.
0: Different type of bear, though, I think I'm talking about.
1: It is a very different bear.
0: But yes, yes.
1: You don't hoover the carpet anymore
0: because
1: you don't necessarily use a hoover because it's a brand.
0: No.
1: So you don't necessarily do that. That's an example.
0: Gee, they were heavy, weren't they? My grandmother had one of those. They were heavy. Do you remember lugging one of them around?
1: No, that's more of an indication of how much vacuuming they do.
0: You're looking at me like, what are you talking about? They were big, round, heavy steel almost. They weren't, you know, they're all plastic now.
1: Yeah, yeah, yeah.
0: These were like some type of metal that you literally, it felt like you'd put the hose over your shoulder and then drag it to the next room and then plug it in.
1: I still didn't do any vacuuming, so I don't know. If you want to join us, 1-300-800-222 on text 0437-774-774. So think about those linguistic fossils. Think about those words that if you take a look at the real meaning of it, they just don't count anymore. So if you want to join us in that conversation, then you are more than welcome. We're also going to find out in just a little bit with David Mark, ABC National Sports Reporter, because we're coming into the beginning of the World Cup as far as soccer is concerned. So there's a bit to talk about that as well. Hoovering the carpet, pull the chain. Lovely text here saying, Fiona, easy and straight to the point now with Kate Mead, informative, kind and down to earth.
0: And sometimes minces words.
1: Which is fine.
0: Forgive me today.
1: Also, this person has also pointed out the check's in the mail.
0: Oh, yeah.
1: Don't use that anymore.
0: No. And did you believe them when they'd say it?
1: Never.
0: No.
1: If you want to join us, 1-300-800-222.
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1: The World Cup is about to start, and what we'll be bringing you on overnights is a report every day taking a look at the World Cup. David Mark, ABC National Sports Reporter, joins us on the program. Hello, David.
6: Hello, Trevor. How are you?
1: Are you excited?
6: Yeah, I'm excited. I'm sort of doing a lot of work as well, so it's a bit of both. It's a bit of sort of, you know, measure that excitement with basically, I mean, it's the funny thing is people think these are great gigs, and they are great gigs, but there's also a lot of time spent in training grounds, hotel rooms and airports.
1: So true.
6: Smiling. It's a bit of both.
1: Yes. We don't start playing for a few days yet, but there is still a lot of politics involved and controversy as far as the World Cup is concerned.
6: I think the intriguing thing about this World Cup, Trevor, in some ways, is that, you know, like you look at the previous World Cups in Russia and Qatar and you think, okay, that's going to be the political ones. But, you know, this one is kind of literally out-trumped those ones. And there's so much going on. I mean, just yesterday that we had the story about the Somali referee, Omar Artan, who was denied entry to the US World Cup by customs and border protection officials. And he had his papers and he said he'd done everything right. And Somalia is on a list of banned countries, but, you know, this is a FIFA official not being allowed into the country. So a year or so ago, Gianni Infantino, who's the president of FIFA, said there'll be no problems with people coming in, but there are problems. And for a FIFA official, a referee, to be denied, is, you know, it's a huge story, and it is building. It shows that FIFA is not really in control as much as it would have liked to be of this tournament. We've got the story about, I mean, obviously we know that United States and Iran are at war, but of the 70 Iranian official, you know, team members, players and staff, 15 of those 70 have been denied visas. We hear stories about team ticket allocations being denied to Iran and Iraq. So their supporters can't go and see games. We don't know what's going to happen with ICE officials around games because there have been demonstrations. People are worried. So, yeah, politics and this World Cup are inextricably intertwined.
0: David, we need to know too. I mean, we can't look away from that either and hope that things get settled out. It's a game of sport. The world's eyes are on it. And we can't not talk to you a couple of days out and wonder how the Socceroos are going.
6: Well, I'm pleased to report the Socceroos are going really well. So, I mean, you're right, Kate. Like, there's kind of two parallel sort of storylines going on. There's this, you know, the international political and US political intrigue. And then, of course, there's the biggest sporting tournament in the world. And just to backtrack a little bit, this is the biggest one ever. There are 48 teams. There's always been 32 or, you know, less in previous World Cups. 48 is a huge number. It's going to go for 39 days, so like 5.5 weeks. It's across three nations. It's just so big. It's so big. And it's sort of like just sort of taking a big breath. Okay, let's go. It's a marathon, not a sprint. But the Socceroos are actually, they're training in Oakland, which is across the bay from San Francisco. And they're staying about half an hour north in Berkeley, which is obviously sort of, you know, it's a campus town. It's the home of the University of California, Berkeley. Very, very nice. They're staying in a country club. It is very swank, let me tell you. but they're going really well. It's interesting to talk to them. It's a young team. They're very excited and they've got a lot of belief. Coach Tony Popovich has sort of keeps talking about why not us? Why can't this be the time? And I think that's really permeated through the group. You know, there's only nine players in the squad of 26 that have been to a previous World Cup. So there's a lot of youth. There's a lot of kind of youthful exuberance and not a lot of experience. So it's going to be really interesting to see how they go. They're in a very even group. The opening match is against Turkey in Vancouver, Sunday morning Australian time. Then they play the United States, which will be massive, and then Paraguay. So it's a very even group. It's no group of death, but it is very even. But they're very confident, and the mantra of the group is, why not us? And so we'll just see how that goes.
1: Is it so, as we lead up to the first games that will be played, just quickly, what are the significant ones that we'll see?
6: Yeah, so, well, the first significant one is the opening match of the World Cup. So that will be taking place in the very, very early hours in Australia between one of the host nations, Mexico, and the Republic of South Africa. So it's on at midday there, so 5 o'clock in Sydney, and then, you know, you can work out the rest. So that's going to be the big kickoff. There's going to be an opening ceremony there, but opening ceremonies at in Los Angeles and Vancouver, where the other matches will be staggered over the next couple of days. Huge lineup of artists and so on. So, yeah, it's going to be extraordinary. It's like, yeah, take a breath now, because if you're a football fan, there's going to be 4 games a day every day. And, in fact, some days there'll even be 6 games a day leading into the knockout stage. So, yeah, it's going to be massive.
1: David, thank you. And we'll look forward to speaking to you guys throughout the mornings and different people taking a look at the World Cup. So thanks very much for kicking it off.
6: No worries, Trevor and Kate. Good to speak to you.
1: David Mark, ABC National Sports Reporter. From one Kate to another Kate, Kate Burridge joins us, Professor of Linguistics at Monash University. Hello, Kate.
7: Yeah.
1: Hey, Kate, we've got another Kate with us as we take a look at this today. I've got so many examples. So tell us exactly what you're talking about as far as these fossil words are concerned.
7: Yeah, fossil words is a good description, but they're a different kind of fossil from the one we looked at a few weeks back. This is where, I suppose, the objects, the ideas, I don't know, the institutions, they will change over time, but the names remain. So it's kind of old words in a new world. And what prompted this was we had a lively discussion in class about, you know, dial tones and hanging up and our phones, even phones, you know, now they're kind of like mini computers. So, you know, the world moves on, and these words get kind of stretched and strained to fit the new concept or the object.
0: So, Kate, are there some words that you really miss or is trying to still keep alive now that the children still need to know about?
7: Well, they still use these words. They often just don't think about, you know, the fact that they're – I mean, sometimes, admittedly, they are real fossils. So something like, I don't know, salaries, you know, no longer paid in salt, which is why, you know, you got the sal in the middle of that, which is the word for salt. So the world's moved on from there. And, you know, the word to, or the verb to write used to mean to scratch, you know, that was when we'd scratch into clay tablets. But I suppose ones that are more obvious these days would be, I think we still, you know, roll up or wind up or down the window in a car. I don't know. Maybe I'm out of touch.
1: No, you don't. You just push a button. And mind no, you.
7: But I still talk about, you know, could you wind up the window?
1: It's true.
0: Absolutely you do. Yeah.
1: But you know what's funny, Kate, is actually taking a look at a young person when they get into a car where there are winders. And they look at it and go, what's that?
7: What?
1: How can that possibly work to do anything? A couple of ones that have been suggested to me, to crank it up to start a car.
7: Oh, yes, nice. Yes, yes.
1: Because you certainly don't do that anymore. And to pull the chain when you flush the toilet.
7: Yes. Do people still talk about pulling the chain?
0: Oh, I think there would be Would that sit in the realms of some comedians or, you know,
7: perhaps
0: some
7: the ones
0: toilet
7: that would still
0: humor?
7: Use icebox for yeah. a refrigerator, yeah.
1: Can we include, someone has asked whether or not you turn up the radio or turn down the radio, because once upon a time you'd be using a dial to do it, but you don't do that anymore. But if it's referenced to volume, then you're actually making it louder or softer.
7: Yes, yeah, that's, so you're thinking of the turning up in that sense.
1: Yeah. Mm. So whether or not there is somewhere we get confused.
7: Yeah, there is a lot of confusion here. In fact, you know, I think I might have mentioned this to you once before. I had this gorgeous email from a child who suddenly realised that the oct in October should be 8, like octopus, you know, and yet it's not the 8th month and November's not the 9th month. That's a really good example. So it's kind of confusing. It's when 2 months got added to the calendar. And so those no longer worked anymore. He was outraged, a budding etymologist there, if ever there was one.
1: You'd like a budding etymologist. You know, when you take, because I wonder whether or not, because you know, because quite often there are words, and we've spoken about this before, that are brands, but they become a general thing, like hoovering. And someone has asked whether or not, well, you don't even hoover anymore because you don't necessarily use that sort of vacuum cleaner. So that's almost outdated, but in a different way.
7: Yes, that's I think when they get broadened. Just simply that, you know, I was thinking about one this morning, which was pipe, you know, would be an example of this. So the original pipe, you know, 1,000 years ago was a wind instrument, but then it just broadened to include, you know, well, also it's just simply applying it in different contexts. In this case, we're looking at where the objects or the ideas will alter. So you mentioned the car example, cranking up, you know, and so motorization has brought incredible changes to words like car and tire and lorry and truck and even the modern day dashboard. You know, that used to be the board on coaches to stop the driver getting covered with mud and dung. So that's when the world kind of moves on, but the words get stuck.
0: So, Kate, what's your favourite? What are we maybe still need to hold on to a little bit? Have you got a favourite one?
7: Oh, well, you know, favourite ones, I don't know. I just like to, it's like when you suddenly realise that, well, luggage, and it was someone that pointed out to me that luggage was, in fact, something that was lugged about originally, but we don't think about luggage as being something that's lugged about. You know, it was inconveniently heavy baggage once upon a time, but now we've got little wheels and convenient handles, but so we don't lug them. Well, we can, I suppose, if they're pretty full. But,
0: well, yeah, it depends how you haven't seen my luggage.
7: That's when your eyes are open to, you know, the sort of the what's at the heart of these words. That you know, I think that's really nice.
1: So, are we talking on the radio? Are we talking on the wireless? Or are we actually talking through a phone, or are we talking through a television?
7: Well, that's right, exactly.
0: I love wireless, and I love having to explain what a wireless was. Is we grew up with wirelesses. Yes. There was a wireless in every room,
1: and that's I love the word wireless as well. So, I wonder if we get stuck with the words that we love and we're not prepared to move on with them as well.
7: Although, you know, sometimes it's like, I was thinking CC as well. You know, I was around when that was literally a carbon copy.
1: I forgot that's different. What it meant.
7: I would put those little things in. You know, it was awful, the manual typewriters. I mean, you had to make copies.
1: Kate Burridge will stay with us through to the next ABC News. Kate Mead, have a terrific day.
0: Yes, and if you want to get rid of wireless, don't forget we've got the ABC Listen app.
1: Of course.
0: See what
1: we
0: I did
1: do.
0: There?
1: Beautifully done. You're listening to Overnights on ABC Radio. Kate Burridge will join us as we head off after the next ABC News. Have a good one.
8: ABC News, good morning. I'm Simon Lauder. President Donald Trump has blamed Iran for shooting down a US Army helicopter near the Strait of Hormuz, saying there must be a response. Nick Parmeter reports.
9: In the first known operation of its kind by the American military, a drone boat rescued the two crew who were aboard the Apache attack helicopter when it went down near the critical shipping lane that Iran has effectively closed during its war with the US and Israel. Mr. Trump says in a social media post that military officials have told him the Iranians shot down one of our highly sophisticated Apache helicopters. He adds that both service members are safe and uninjured. The downing of the helicopter has further strained a two-month ceasefire, a day after Iran and Israel exchanged fire for the first time since the fragile truce took effect.
8: France says it's banning Israel's finance minister Bezalel Smotrich from entering the country, joining the likes of Australia in sanctioning entities in relation to settler violence in the occupied West Bank. More from the BBC, Sebastian Usher.
10: The UK government says the move is in response to record settlement expansion and rising settler violence in the occupied West Bank. It's also firmly advising British businesses against activity in illegal Israeli settlements. At the same time, France has announced it's barring the far-right Israeli minister Bezalel Smotrich from entering the country, saying that he actively promotes the annexation of the Palestinian territories. The Israeli Foreign Ministry has condemned the move, saying that it will only serve to fuel anti-Semitism.
8: Police in Northern Ireland have appealed for calm after arresting a man over a knife attack that's prompted calls online for anti-immigration protests. And a warning, this report from Europe correspondent Zoe Ford includes some distressing details.
11: Police in Belfast say the victim, a man in his 40s, suffered significant injuries to his face and back during a brutal attack with a kitchen knife. Mobile phone footage shows bystanders trying to fight off the attacker, who police allege was a 30-year-old Sudanese national. Calls online for anti-immigration protests have led to around 100 people gathering in Belfast. A bus and another vehicle have been set on fire. The incident comes at a time of heightened tensions in Britain following the murder of a student who was handcuffed by police as he lay dying from stab wounds, while his killer, a Sikh man, falsely alleged a racist attack.
8: The Australian Federal Police and the agency that runs the National Disability Insurance Scheme will front a Senate inquiry today examining draft legislation that would pave the way for the biggest ever cuts to the scheme. Here's Disability Affairs reporter Naz Campanella.
0: The government expects the legislation will see around 300,000 people be either kicked off or prevented from accessing the scheme over the next 4 years, saving around $38 billion over that time. The inquiry examining the bill has received more than 4,000 submissions and will today hear evidence from the Disability Discrimination Commissioner, as well as the Australian Federal Police and the agency that runs the NDIS, the NDIA. Fraud is expected to be a key topic. Yesterday, advocates told the hearing already exhausted parents would be plunged further into crisis if additional responsibilities were placed on families.
8: New health figures show the New South Wales hospital system faces unprecedented pressure with the highest bed occupancy rate since records began 16 years ago. Gavin Coote reports.
12: The Bureau of Health Information's annual report has found there was record demand for public hospital beds in 2025. It says this is partly driven by longer stays for patients requiring non-acute care such as rehabilitation and palliative care. The data shows the average length of stay for patients waiting to be discharged to residential aged care grew by 8.5 days to 27 days over a 6-year period. The Bureau's also released new data showing the number of patients waiting for elective surgery longer than clinically recommended dropped by more than 50% in the first quarter of this year when compared with the same quarter of 2025.
8: Australia has suffered a shock 86-run loss to Bangladesh in the first of 3 one-day men's cricket internationals in Dhaka. Mossadegh Hossain blasted 86, not out from 70 deliveries as the home side reached 8 for 284. Australia posted 9 for 191 in response, with Cameron Green on 52 not out when play was stopped due to lightning, with Bangladesh eventually declared winners via the DLS method. It's just the second time Bangladesh has beaten Australia in the men's 50 overs format and their first ODI win over the six-time World Cup champions in 21 years. You're up to date with the latest ABC News.
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13: Thousands are still waiting on remedy orders from the building commissioner to have their pipes replaced. Ones that have been bursting and causing all sorts of water damage, usually without warning, and ruining forever homes.
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1: And the time is 25 to 6, 25 to 4 in WA, 5 minutes after 5 in South Australia and in the Northern Territory. We'll be back to Kate Burridge in just a little bit as we take a look at those words that are considered to be fossil words. If you've got any examples, give us a call. Before we do any of that, let's find out what's happening weather-wise with Peter Stapleton. He's a duty forecaster at the Weather Bureau. Hello, Pete.
14: Morning, Trev. Morning, Trev. Lovely to speak to you and your listeners.
1: You too. Tell us what's happening in the weather today.
14: Yes, well, I guess taking a broad look across the country, the main two drivers of the weather across the country today is a large and fairly dominant high-pressure system sitting in the Tasman, and then a cold front which is currently just over South Australia and moving further eastwards, but it is weakening as it does that and is starting to slip further south. But they're basically the two main drivers of the weather today. The high-pressure system is generally bringing kind of settled conditions across large parts of the central and east part of the country. There are a few exceptions to that. Obviously, with the onshore flow, the Queensland coast is getting a few showers along there. And then also we have some developing kind of rain band area through South Central Queensland and North Central New South Wales. That'll be developing over the course of today and into tomorrow morning. So people will see a bit of precipitation through those areas as well. But otherwise, under the influence of the ridge, things will be fairly stable and somewhat cloud-free. And that's, reflected in the temperature anomalies we're seeing at the moment. The minimum temperature anomaly for today is quite significant. Large areas through central and basically the whole eastern half of the country between about 4 to even 8 degrees above average for the minimum for this morning. And that continues on into the maximum as well, with large parts of the country, pretty much all of the country except the far southwest of WA, anywhere between 2 to 6 degrees above average for the June averages, in respect to June averages for their maximum temperature today. So it's certainly generally, as I said, in terms of the June averages, a warmer day across most of the country today. As I said, that cold front is slipping further south and weakening as it crosses Vic and Tas. So there is a few strong gusts coming out of that as it crosses, particularly Victoria. We've seen 115-kilometre gust at Mount William in the Grampians. But again, that system is continuing to weaken, so the associated severe weather warning for that system will likely be cancelled by later today. As I said, that system's slipping further south, so impacts for Tasmania will not be that significant either. So, as I said, that's the main story across the national weather picture today. Might just finish off with going around the major centres, starting off at the top of the clock with Darwin. It's going to be a mostly sunny day up there and 33 degrees coming around to Brisbane. Shower or two there and 23 degrees. Sydney is looking at a shower or two and 23 as well. Melbourne's looking at some showers with the winds easing there, 19 degrees. Hobart, shower or two and 18 degrees. Canberra's looking at showers and 15 degrees. Adelaide, showers easing there, 17 degrees. And over in Perth, just a shower or two there and 18 degrees.
1: Good stuff. Thanks very much for that.
14: No worries. Thanks, Trev.
1: Peter Stapleton, duty forecaster at the Weather Bureau. Kate Burridge is a professor of linguistics at Monash University. We're taking a look at, I guess they're sort of fossil words. They're words that have changed in meaning, I guess, Kate, but we still like to use the old word instead.
7: That's right. It's a sort of external change. The languages, I suppose the words keep these little worlds inside of them. They're like little mini museums in a way.
1: Is it linguistically lazy to use phrases or words that don't really make sense anymore, or is it just we like to keep them?
7: I think we just keep them. That's right. We don't really think about it much. Mm. I was, you know, when we were talking about C-seed, I then thought about cutting and pasting, which is what I used to do on the floor with a pair of scissors and paper.
1: That's where it just changes, doesn't it? It completely changes the meaning. To cut
7: that's
1: and
7: right.
1: Paste.
7: Yes, but it's just that the sort of I don't know the the names remain, but the ideas or the objects, technology moves them on, and but we keep the words for them. And sometimes, yes, like the pen that I'm holding in my hand now, you know, that used to be a feather. That was the word for feather, but, you know, we don't think about that anymore. So that was when we had the feather pens.
1: I like finding out about new things. Can I give you a couple, and you can give us an idea whether or not it's true or not? Because Jeff has said, "Hi Triv, please ask Kate why we say rifle through something or you rifle through a file. Is that a fossil?"
7: Oh, I think that's just simply broadened the meaning. Sometimes it's metaphor, so you take the word and you sort of put it into a new context, which I think is what's going on there. But you know, whereas the ones that we're looking at would be where the word remains, but
1: I don't sort of get rifle through. What's that got when you're fossicking through something or looking through something? Where does the rifle come from?
7: Ransacking something. I think it's probably in this case, a completely different word, I suspect.
1: Okay.
7: It's just simply shifted, but I think it's French, but I'm not sure.
1: Okay,
7: yeah, I think
1: fair
7: it
1: enough.
7: Came in. Yeah, sorry.
1: I do like this text from John, who said that his daughter said that he was going on like a broken record, and she had no idea what it was.
7: What a broken record was. That's lovely.
1: That's even better that they don't you have no idea what you're actually talking about. Ross is with us this morning. Hello, Ross.
15: Hi. I had two, but I've actually thought of a third one as well. Like the car crashed into the telegraph pole.
1: Yep.
15: And they're power poles or telephone poles or a light pole, but not a telegraph pole anymore.
1: Okay, Kate, would that fit?
7: Well, that would fit. Do people still call them that, do they?
15: They do. You hear that. People will sometimes tell children or something that, that's a steamroller. And it's actually like a road roller or a diesel-powered roller or
1: Actually, the use of the word steam instead.
7: Mm-hmm.
1: Yeah.
15: Yes, yeah. And the plane landed on the tarmac, and tarmacadam's not been used for a long time. They're nearly always concrete aprons and runways. And
7: look, a bit like horsepower, I suppose, too. We still talk about
1: horsepower. We're still talking horsepower. And we have no idea what, because the question with that is, what is a horsepower? Like, how do you actually measure a horse? Do you know what I mean? When it says it's like it's 7 horsepower, I have no idea how you actually work that out.
7: I'm afraid I don't either.
1: I was depending on you there, Kate.
7: No, sorry, Trevor. What about the glove compartment?
1: I've got a text here.
7: You don't put your gloves in there anymore.
1: Yeah, someone says the glove box or the glove compartment.
7: Yes.
1: That is called that all the time. But I don't even know what goes in there anymore, Kate.
7: Well,
1: not
7: everything,
1: gloves.
7: I think, but certainly not gloves. They're not the sort of motoring accessory they once were.
1: I do like the idea of wearing gloves, though. I mean, if you could have a pair of gloves and a nice hat, there needs to be more of that as far as motoring is concerned.
7: I think so too.
1: Hello, Bo.
16: G'day, Trev, and guest.
1: You can call her Kate.
16: Kate, yes. Sorry. Yep.
1: That's all right. What did you want to mention?
16: I just had three for you. One is you talk about you put the kettle on. Who puts a kettle on a stove anymore?
7: I do, but yeah. Sorry. Yeah. I've just done that, in fact.
1: You just wrecked that one, Bo, if you got another one.
7: It's true, though. I mean, obviously.
1: Yeah, you do. You put the kettle on for anything now.
7: Yes, that's exactly right.
16: I was also thinking about you tell somebody to give you a ring. Very few people have a ring for a ringtone anymore.
1: That's true.
7: Yes, and alarms still ring, don't they? And they're usually on, you know, they're on phones, alarm clocks now. So.
1: They go, like that, boy.
16: And the other one, the last one was when you get a flat tyre, you change the tyre. That dates back to vintage car days when you actually changed the tyre on the rim. These days you just change the wheel.
1: I didn't even think of that,
7: and that is so
1: true.
7: Yes.
1: Because you don't change the tyre, you change the wheel.
16: Yeah.
7: Mm.
1: So did you ever? So do they? Is that where it comes from, Bo? Because I didn't realise that.
16: Yeah, the old vintage cars with the spoked wheels. You used to actually if you have a look, a lot of them have the spare tyre on the running board, and it is literally just the tyre. You actually had to peel the old tyre off and put the new one on the rim.
1: See, Kate, I don't know about you, but I've just learnt something.
7: Yeah, I certainly Well, I hadn't thought about glove compartment until we started talking too. About motoring terms.
1: Good on you, Bo. Thank you.
16: No worries. See ya.
1: See you later. This is Overnights on ABC Radio, 1300 800222. I'm a tomboy, but nobody uses this term anymore. We have an entire alphabet of descriptions, but apparently one that fits me the most doesn't count anymore, says Tracy. Tomboy. But it's not used a lot.
7: That's fallen out of favour, really, hasn't it? That's exactly right. Yeah.
1: Neville, what would you like to put forward?
17: Yes. Well, before we had electricity, we had a wick in the light, and we used to turn the light off, and we still turn the light off.
1: Oh, and we use a switch, so we really, what should we say?
17: We should say, we'll switch it off.
1: Switch it off and still use the term to turn it off, Kate.
7: And light was, you know, once by definition, something that made things visible, but you could have invisible light now, which is a bit like, I don't know, having a triangle with four sides or something. I don't know. It's, so invisible light would be, I don't know, something like X-rays or microwaves or something like that, wouldn't it? But the idea of invisible light was, you know, impossible earlier on.
1: Nice point, Neville.
17: There you go.
1: I'm going to remember that, Kate, and I'm going to say switch light off instead of turn the light off.
7: But we just don't think about it, do we? I mean, I'm just looking at the cupboard now, and it's not a board full of cups anymore. You know, I didn't sort of. But we no longer say cupboard, of course, but cupboard, so we don't even think about that.
1: Cupboard is quite a good one. One-arm bandits. Now you just push a button.
7: Oh, yes. Mm.
1: There are all of these. I wonder if we realise how often we use these and whether or not we actually are aware of it. I knew that someone would do this, Kate. The power measurement, 1 horsepower equals 1.73 kilowatts.
7: Oh, okay.
1: I don't even understand that, though.
7: Well, I mean, I said knowledgeably. Oh, yes. Clue, Trevor, sorry.
1: I do like it. I do like it, but we all do that when we know. Well, yeah. That's exactly right. But also Robin goes on to say, hi, Trevor, power measurement, 1 horsepower equals 1.73 kilowatts. 1 horsepower equals 1.73 kilowatts. So, but I don't know how that refers to with cars, but somebody else will point it out to us anyway. My family says going to the dunny when they go to the toilet. The dunny was an outside toilet with a removable can and no sewer, says James.
7: Yes, but that's right. And I think the sort of origin of dunny is a little obscure. Yes, I'm not sure I don't think people know what the origin of that word is.
1: Really?
7: I can maybe do a bit of sleuthing there.
1: I don't, because dunny is an expression that, well, I don't know if we use it all that much anymore. However, it is considered to be an Australianism, though, but whether or
7: that's
1: not it
7: right.
1: is or not.
7: Yes. It's, I'm just checking now. Dunnikin, but then it's so,
1: What's a dunnikin?
7: Uncertain origin. Yes, probably connected with dung, but who knows? And then Ken, K-E-N, but that's, you know, it was vagabond slang, I'm told here by the Oxford English Dictionary.
1: What's poor Ken got to do with it?
7: Well, it was a house where thieves, I think. And
1: really?
7: Thieves. Yes.
1: I thought there might have been a Ken was one of the people that used to have to carry the tin on their head.
7: No. Yeah, it was some sort of a house where, disreputable characters met, Trevor.
1: Oh.
7: And so it was bunged on the end of Dunny, and then that's probably, but it's still a bit murky, that word.
1: All right, then.
7: As often is with particularly underworld slang.
1: Hello, Diane.
18: Good morning.
1: Have you got one you would like to try out?
18: Yes. In cars, they used to say, change the gear.
1: Yeah.
18: Or you're in the wrong gears.
1: And no longer do we change the gear?
18: Most cars now are automatic.
1: And so they do it for us?
18: Yeah.
1: So we don't change gears anymore, Kate?
7: No, no, most cars, well, certainly in Australia, are not manuals, are they? No, that's right. And I was wondering about steering too. That would come from the time where we had animals, I think.
1: Oh, really?
7: But so we still steer a car. Mm.
1: So you would move, the steer would move in whichever direction it needed to go.
7: I think that's right, but
1: you're making it up now, Kate.
7: I'll have to check.
1: No,
7: I might be completely wrong there.
1: I think we will definitely go with it. I'm going to say definitely. This is a lovely one as well. There are so, you know, when we first decided we'd talk about this, Kate, I was wondering just how many there are. And I'm just finding it more and more. Someone who said, good morning, I'm just thinking about dip your lights, referring to turning your lights to high or low beam, or actually doing nothing in my car these days and they'll dip themselves. But I wonder whether you, because with you dipping your lights, whether or not, because they still do dip, because they still go from high to low.
7: In that sense, yes. So you've extended that meaning. Yeah, that's right.
1: Do you remember when there was that button you used to hit on the floor of the car would change it from high to low beam?
7: Yeah, I don't remember that myself, but I have heard about that, Trevor. Yeah.
1: I've heard about that. It must have been an interesting concept when you did that.
7: Yeah, that's right.
1: Hi, Trevor. I use this a lot at work and people know what I mean, but can you give me a bell, referring to can you give me a ring? So why would it have been a bell, Kate? Give me a bell.
7: Oh, and bell telephones and yes. Well, there was a bell. Wasn't there literally a bell?
1: In the old phones?
7: Yeah, I think so. Yeah, they had the bell on the top, didn't they?
1: You see, Maddie, who's the producer here, is nodding.
7: Yes.
1: Maddie, how would you know? You would have never seen a bell on a phone. If you would like to do it. Somebody, actually, Annie has pointed out, I change gears. I love my manual car, says Annie.
7: Yes.
1: So there are some still out there, Kate.
7: Yes, and in Europe there still seem to be many more than are here, but yeah. And perhaps they'll come back like records and the CDs and
1: do you know
7: DVDs.
1: And this has got nothing to do with anything, but do you know my favourite window in a car that no longer exists anymore? Do you remember the wing windows?
7: Oh, yes, yeah.
1: Those lovely little triangular windows that you're able to open up and just get a small breeze through.
7: Yes, that's right, yeah.
1: No longer, Kate.
7: World's moved on.
1: Sadly, in some ways, sadly, I would like to point out. Kate, thank you. Before we hang up on this conversation, is there anything else that you wanted to mention?
7: Oh, there are so many, Trevor. You know, but books related to beach soap that was the bark of a tree, or I don't know, napkins were linen cloths and straws were literally made of straw and glasses were made out of glasses, or glass rather.
1: Yeah.
7: There are loads, yes. Language just keeps these words with being efficient.
1: Well, it's good word. But we should also just quickly chat to Rod because he can tell us about horsepower. Hello, Rod.
19: G'day there. Yes, James Watt, we've all heard of him.
1: Yep.
19: Steam engine fellow. A horsepower was the amount of energy required to lift 33,000 pounds of weight 1 foot in 1 minute.
1: Oh, so, but that's an awful lot of weight. So one horse could do that.
19: Well, it was going back to the days of the Cornish tin mines.
1: Hmm.
19: When they started to use the steam engines to do what they call garron's jobs, or the miniature horse is a garron.
1: Yeah.
19: And that's where it came from.
1: Thank you, Rod.
19: Okay.
1: We're always helped on this program, Kate.
7: And I was thinking too, in your world, Trevor, do you still cut and splice and...
1: Oh, as far as editing's concerned. We were talking about editing a little bit earlier. And so, no, because most of the editing the editing now is all done on computers. And
7: you don't use those verbs to cut?
1: No, I don't think so, because they're so far from what you actually do.
7: Mm-hmm.
1: So you just say edit, and I don't think you would use those phrases, although there are people out there that probably do, Kate. and miss it and miss it.
7: And footage, physical feet.
1: Oh, actually, footage was a really interesting one because someone sent that through via text about footage. Is when they say we're going to take a look at the footage, well, you're not, because the footage was literally a foot of either film or a foot of tape.
7: Yeah, sort of. So measured in feet, linear feet. Yeah,
1: but no longer, Kate. We could go on for ages.
7: We could, Trevor.
1: But I will say farewell, and we will hang up. It's been great talking to you as always.
7: Thank you. Bye-bye.
1: Kate Burridge, Professor of Linguistics at Monash University. This is Overnights on ABC Radio, and we're heading off to the next ABC News.

0: Paul and Oates. And I can't go for that. Taking us up for the next ABC News. Thank you for joining us on Overnights. Look forward to talking to you again tomorrow.
1: ABC News. Good morning, I'm Simon Lauder. A US helicopter has been shot down over the Strait of Hormuz, with President Donald Trump vowing there will be a response. Here's America's editor John Lyons.
2: President Trump says that Iran has shot down an Apache helicopter, which was patrolling the Strait of Hormuz near Oman. Iran's state media gave no confirmation of the incident, but rather reported President Trump's social media post about the downing of the helicopter. Two US crew members were rescued from the water about 2 hours later, and President Trump says that, of necessity, the US must respond. John Lyons, ABC News, Washington.
1: France says it's banning Israel's finance minister Bezalel Smotrich from entering the country, joining the likes of Australia in sanctioning entities in relation to settler violence in the occupied West Bank. More from the BBC's Sebastian Usher.
3: The UK government says the move is in response to record settlement expansion and rising settler violence in the occupied West Bank. It's also firmly advising British businesses against activity in illegal Israeli settlements. At the same time, France has announced it's barring the far-right Israeli minister Bezalel Smotrich from entering the country, saying that he actively promotes the annexation of the Palestinian territories. The Israeli foreign ministry has condemned the move, saying that it will only serve to fuel anti-Semitism.
1: Police in Northern Ireland have appealed for calm after arresting a man over a knife attack that's prompted calls on

0: Online for anti-immigration protests, and a warning: this report from Europe correspondent Mazoe Ford includes some distressing details.
1: Police in Belfast say the victim, a man in his 40s, suffered significant injuries to his face and back during a brutal attack with a kitchen knife. Mobile phone footage shows bystanders trying to fight off the attacker, who police allege was a 30-year-old Sudanese national. Calls online for anti-immigration protests have led to around 100 people gathering in Belfast. A bus and another vehicle have been set on fire. The incident comes at a time of heightened tensions in Britain following the murder of a student who was handcuffed by police as he lay dying from stab wounds, while his killer, a Sikh man, falsely alleged a racist attack.
0: The Australian Federal Police and the agency that runs the National Disability Insurance Scheme will front a Senate inquiry today, examining draft legislation that would pave the way for the biggest ever cuts to the scheme. Here's Disability Affairs reporter Naz Campanella.
2: The government expects the legislation will see around 300,000 people be either kicked off or prevented from accessing the scheme over the next 4 years, saving around $38 billion over that time. The inquiry examining the bill has received more than 4,000 submissions and will today hear evidence from the Disability Discrimination Commissioner, as well as the Australian Federal Police and the agency that runs the NDIS, the NDIA. Fraud is expected to be a key topic. Yesterday, advocates told the hearing already exhausted parents would be plunged further into crisis if additional responsibilities were placed on families.
0: New health figures show the New South Wales hospital system faces unprecedented pressure, with the highest bed occupancy rate since records began 16 years ago. Gavin Coote reports.
3: The Bureau of Health Information's annual report has found there was record demand for public hospital beds in 2025. It says this is partly driven by longer stays for patients requiring non-acute care such as rehabilitation and palliative care. The data shows the average length of stay for patients waiting to be discharged to residential aged care grew by 8.5 days to 27 days over a 6-year period. The Bureau's also released new data showing the number of patients waiting for elective surgery longer than clinically recommended dropped by more than 50% in the first quarter of this year when compared with the same quarter of 2025.
0: Serena Williams has made a winning return to professional tennis after nearly 4 years away from the sport. The 44-year-old teamed up with 19-year-old Canadian Victoria Mboko to win their opening doubles match at the Queen's Club event in London, 7-6, 6-2, against the tournament third seeds. Williams says she needs to get better.
4: Well, we had a lot of fun.
5: We did have a lot of fun, you know.
4: I feel like there's room for improvement. I need to make some returns next match, I will. I didn't miss one in practice, but yeah, that was a little embarrassing out there. But, you know, the good news is I can do better.
0: Australia has suffered a shock 86-run loss to Bangladesh in the first of 3 one-day men's cricket internationals in Dhaka. It's just the second time Bangladesh has beaten Australia in the men's 50-over format. ABC News.
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7: Hello and good morning to you. It's a Wednesday. It's the 10th of June. I'm Ivor De Silva, presenting the early morning show for 102.5 Radio Perth and WA. It's 5 minutes past four, and I'll be keeping you company till 5 a.m. this morning. At the start of the year, the drought was still hitting hard at Kwun Dong Station in South Australia's Far East, and livestock were being sold off due to a lack of water in the landscape. But then the rain arrived quickly, and plenty of it. What has the rain done to this rural property? Well, stay with me to find out. But the first song of the day goes to Tori Amos from 1994, a singer, songwriter, and pianist. Tori was a big thing in the 90s. Off the album Under the Pink, this is Cornflake Girl. It's a Wednesday morning. I'm Ivor De Silva. Hope you're well.

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0: There was so much rain hitting Kwandong Station in South Australia's Far East that station owner Mary Lou Bishop, who was in Adelaide at the time, was cut off from the property. She's only just been able to return 4 months later to see firsthand how much water is now in the outback.
4: We left the station on the 31st of January and didn't get back up until the 28th of May. So it was 4 months since we had been to the station. And it's only through the generosity of neighbouring stations that we can actually get in, because they allow us to access over their properties.
5: So when you did finally get out to the station, how's it looking? I assume it's incredibly green.
4: Oh, it is spectacular. It is English green. We arrived up there at 4 o'clock in the afternoon and immediately all bundled into one vehicle and headed out. And the blue bush was pearlescent. It glowed as the winter sun was setting on it. It was truly spectacular. And all shades of green, not just one green, all shades of green with the blue bush. And the senna, which is bright yellow, is going to burst in about a month's time. It's just starting. So that will be unbelievable. Green and blue and yellow, as I have never seen it. And the other thing that is amazing is the bird life. There are flocks and flocks of native birds. And for us to have a black swan on one of the dams was rather special too. And another thing I observed was that because of the rain and because we have lightened the goat load on the station, the bullock bush, which is quite prevalent out there, has started to get, I'm going to use the word shaggy. Normally it is pruned horizontally underneath, because at about 6 feet, which is the goat height, so it's goat pruned. It's now starting to grow and getting shaggy on the bottom. I have never seen that before. That is exciting. I have no idea how much livestock we've got out there at the moment. And in fact, this week, coming week, we have a drone flyer with a thermal drone coming up to help us find our sheep. We probably saw 100 in one paddock this last week, but that's it. We've got thousands out there that we don't know where they are or what they're doing, because they don't need to come into the troughs for water. There's water everywhere. Hopefully they're out there and that they're lambing.

0: as fine as sheep. We probably saw 100 in one paddock this last week, but that's it. We've got thousands out there that we don't know where they are or what they're doing, because they don't need to come into the troughs for water. There's water everywhere. Hopefully they're out there and that they're lambing.
1: Did you have any stock loss or any issues with the flooding?
0: Not to our knowledge. We don't know. Yeah. We seriously don't know. When I was out there in the paddocks last week, there were some dead sheep lying around, but I don't know when they died. They were had very little wool on them, which made me think that they were sheep that had died after shearing, but before the flooding and before the vegetation had recovered, because we were in serious drought. We had actually started selling sheep. We'd sold almost 2,000 wethers in January because we were running out of water. And now we have so much water. It is unbelievable. And interestingly, some of our windmills and our solar pumps are still working, which is a problem, because they're pumping into tanks that are full. And we can't get out into the middle of the lakes and dams to turn them off.
1: Can you drive around on the station much, or is it still very underwater?
0: It's underwater. Some of our roads are open, but there's another spot where we've got a massive washout on one of our roads, and the hole would be 7 or 8 feet deep. And we're not even quite sure how it was created, because it's not part of a waterway. It's just a great big goddamn hole, huge hole. So we're not sure what we're going to do with it, whether we're going to fill it, but we've got to find soil to put in it, whether we make it continue the road so it goes down into this deep hole and then comes up again. Not sure, but it's low on our list of priorities at the moment, because we're going to have to get out and get some fences, some new fences that we put up. Hadn't been in the ground long enough for the strainer posts to actually set properly. And so some of them have fallen over. So we've got to get fencing teams in to straighten up our fences. We've had 12 to 13 inches so far this year. Our average for a whole year is 9 inches. And we had an inch in May.
1: You'd already kind of shorn just before all of this. Are you experiencing any issues beyond just the fact that you don't know what's going on with them in terms of not being able to access your livestock?
0: We don't know. We have lamb marking booked for the last week of August. We've got to have a greater understanding of where our stock are and what conditions the roads are in if we're going to muster them. Now, lamb marking and crutching, we go out to the sheep. You don't bring them into the shearing shed. But we're going to have to make sure that we can access them, that you can get a crutching trailer out there. So we've got a couple of months to sort that one out. Back in January, we were shearing and it was 50 degrees. And I thought, we are mad. You know, this is brutal on everybody, on the stock and on the shearing team. We survived it. The team were amazing and I'm eternally grateful to them. But thank God we did, because if we had delayed it until February or March or April, we wouldn't be shearing. We wouldn't be able to get our stock. We wouldn't know where our stock are. And it's far better that we survived that horrific heat rather than having, they would all drown with, you know, full years of wool on them. So the universe was looking after us, even though at the time I was being very doubtful as to what she had inflicted upon us.
2: The universe does work in mysterious ways. That was Mary Lou Bishop there from Kwandong Station speaking with Isabella Kelly. Now, fingers crossed, those sheep do turn up. It's 16 minutes past 4, 102.5 ABC Perth and across WA. How about I take you back to 1982 now, September to be exact. This disco tune from the Weather Girls. It was released as the album's lead single through Columbia Records. It's Raining Men. Good morning. Appropriate song after that story.
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0: 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It's Raining Men.
1: On ABC Radio across WA, this is Early Mornings with Ivo Da Silva.
0: I enjoyed that way too much for 19 minutes past four on this Wednesday morning. Now, Stuff the British Stole returned last night for an epic third season on ABC TV. And episode one was a doozy. The drinking of tea was a tradition the British brought to these shores when they colonised the country. But how did they become so synonymous with a drink made from leaves not even grown on the British Isles? Joe Prince caught up with host Mark Fennell.
2: Tea has always been like my white whale. Like, I've always wanted to do an episode of tea, but trying to work out how to make it fit within the show has always been hard. And the trick was really when we came across the story of this Scottish gardener who was sent, because this is the thing, like, tea is, it seems so like quintessentially British, right? Like afternoon tea, but actually it comes from China. And we came across the story of this Scottish gardener who was quite literally sent undercover, like in a disguise, in like a cliched Chinese man, like with a ponytail and everything disguise, in to steal tea, smuggle it out and send it off to India where they could build their plantations. And I remember when we came across that particular story, I was like, there it is. That's how we're going to do it. And it's wild. You know, I mean, that episode takes you from, you know, the foothills of the Himalayas to Hong Kong. It's such a great big adventure. And it was really fun to piece it together. A lot of work, but a lot of fun as well.
3: Yeah, I'm going to say, because you go to a lot of different places this season. What's the most remote place you've been?
2: Ooh, now that is a good question I haven't been asked. To get to the place we went in the Himalayas, we had to escape a flooding Calcutta, a 4-hour delay in a plane. Then we landed in a place called Bagdogra. Then we drove into the night for 6 hours. And what was really interesting about the car is the car kind of, because it's pitch black and there's no lights, you don't really know where you are. You just know that the car has been on like a 40-degree angle for the last couple of hours. So we know we're going up. You know, I stepped into the room we were staying at night. And then in the morning, I opened up the window and there staring back at me was this massive mountain. And I was like, I knew I was in Darjeeling. I knew I was going to where the tea comes from. And I opened it up and I looked at it and went, what is that? And the security guy's like, oh, that's the third largest mountain in the world. The one that you can't see, the mountain behind that one,

0: on, that's Everest. I was okay. I don't. And you have these incredible moments. And, you know, the show has sent me to the base of the pyramids. We've been out, you know, on the ocean. We have a boat count this season. I think I hit 8 boats this season. You have all these moments. And because I'm so in it and I'm in it and I'm directing it, I tend to sometimes forget that I'm in the most incredible place in the world. And sometimes I have to kind of pinch myself and go, just how the hell did we get here? What strange choices have brought us through to this moment?
1: But I also think it makes it really clear about when all this was sort of happening back in the day, like how incredible it was that the British were kind of doing all this exploration and stealing at the same time.
0: Well, this is the thing, and I always say, like, the title is spicy, no doubt, but it's all about the grey areas, I think. Some of the achievements captured within the show are extraordinary. Like the Captain Cook episode, which is episode 2, which will be on next week. It's almost scary to do an episode about Captain Cook because there's so many opinions about him. You know? Some people love him, some people hate him, but actually the reality is, you know, he did good things and bad things, right? Well, his achievements as a navigator, you know, our maps still look like the maps that he wrote. But at the same time, his impact on nations around the Pacific is not necessarily a good one, right? So those two things don't cancel each other out. They don't balance each other out. They simply coexist. And a big part of one of the things I love about doing the show is it's got room for the nuance. It's got room to pull on all of those different threads on the tapestry of the past. And you can kind of tell the good and the bad in one, and then you have to sit back and go, well, what do we do with that history? Because that's the history of us. That's how we ended up with this country. We wouldn't be the country we are without characters like Captain Cook, for better or for worse. So how do we feel about that legacy? And I love giving the audience the space to kind of find their own opinions within the show.
1: So in that episode, what do you think people will learn about Captain Cook they might not have known?
0: You know, Captain Cook's legacy is debated quite a lot in this country, but we don't often talk about how he died, or indeed why he died. Some people will know that he was killed in Hawaii, but what really happened and why was he killed? And it turns out before he was killed, he and his men, they nicked some stuff, and it's not like that death came out of nowhere. And that doesn't necessarily mean it's straightforward. There's complexity to it. And there's multiple different versions of that event. There's the British version, there's the Hawaiian version, there's also an American version, because on that boat was an American sailor who wrote his own version of history as well. So we get to kind of pull on all of those different threads. And I think what you end up is a person who undeniably changed the shape of our world, certainly in Australia, but also millions of lives along the Pacific. And that legacy is not simple. It's not straightforward. It's actually very complicated.
1: You must come across all these little stories that send you down rabbit holes. How do you kind of contain it all and get it to that story that you end up with?
0: It's very hard. Each season we tend to start with about 20 to 30 different objects and we whittle it down. But can I tell you the best thing, right? So between the podcast and the TV show and the book that's out in a couple of weeks' time, almost all of them have actually come from the audience. So when we set up the podcast, we set up an email address and said, hey, if you've ever seen anything in a museum or a gallery and you're just like, you're not sure where it came from, just let us know. And because it's sort of blown up all around the world and now the TV show plays all around the world, we get emails constantly from people saying, hey, what about this? What about this? You know, it always starts with people either watching, listening or reading, and we build from there. So this is our sort of cyclical relationship with the audience. But for me, the kind of the criteria has to be, it has to be an object that has its own twists and turns. It's got to have a good story to it. But the really important thing is it's got to reveal something about the world we have today. Mm. Otherwise, it's just a strange bit of, like, weird history. It's got to be something that kind of makes you change how you see a cup of tea, or, you know, change how you see that statue of Cook, or change how you see that street name, right? So I think those things really matter. It's not really a show about the past. It's a show about how we make sense of the present.
2: 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It's 26 minutes past 4 and I thought about great British bands that we could play. I mean, there's always the Beatles, but I've always loved a bit of Queen, and this song by Queen was written by their bassist, John Deacon. It appeared on the album The Works and was released in 3 versions, an album, a single, and an extended. The track became a staple of the band's 85 Works Tour and their 86 Magic Tour. This is Queen, I Wanna Break Free. Good morning.

0: I was singing along to that song. That is Queen, I Want to Break Free. It is just now 29 minutes to 5 o'clock.
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0: The word iconic gets thrown around a lot, but the Silver City Cinema truly is an icon in the New South Wales town of Broken Hill. It's been a cinematic hub for decades, and there's one man whose dedication and passion has kept it alive. Here's Christina Rosengren with more.
3: It's the late 70s, and on the streets of Broken Hill in far west New South Wales, cinema owner John Wren is witnessing something he's never seen before.
4: People lined up for all age groups.
3: The crowd is buzzing with anticipation.
4: That is incredible.
3: The men, women and children of Broken Hill are waiting to get their hands on tickets to a film that would change movie history.
4: Star Wars was the one. Star Wars, people were lined up. Not only from the doorway on Oxide Street, right around the corner, right up past what was once upon a time, Plume Moors.
3: It's cinematic moments like these that stay with John as he looks back on more than four decades of running the Silver City Cinema. John's love of a dark theatre and bright lights goes back to childhood.
4: One of the great movie men of Broken Hill that I always remember as a kid, there was a gentleman up on the stage as a musician, and I was fascinated, and his name was Bruce Patterson. But he would have been Broken Hill's greatest showman, in my opinion.
3: It led John to buy Broken Hill's Village Drive-In Theatre and then the Silver City Cinema.
4: I often thought to myself, if I ever get a theatre one day, I'll make sure it stays open.
3: With a dusty desert backdrop, the outback town has been a cinematic hub for filmmakers.
4: It was Mad Max that was made up here in Broken Hill. You could say Broken Hill was a place for Mad Max.
5: Yeah.
4: And people rocked it. I affiliated quite well with all the Mad Max boys and Mel Gibson, and took him out for a few drinks at the time at the Black Lion Inn and down the night train. He was a character, and they were all good people.
3: But the cinema's been through hard times, first with VCRs, DVDs and pay TV, and now the rise in streaming services. And as for John, well, his health has been through the ringer too.
4: Bit by bit, my body just deteriorated.
3: After 40 years, John's family handed the cinema over to new owners, who now run it as a not-for-profit. But John's dedication to bringing the magic of movies to Broken Hill won't be forgotten, with the Silver City's main theatre getting a new name, the John Wren Theatre.
4: I feel privileged about what they've done, which I never expected. They've kept the dream alive for Broken Hill.
0: That's Christina Rosengren with that story. 26 minutes to 5 o'clock. How about we have this track? Originally released as a single on the Pointer Sisters' 1982 album, it was re-released in 1984 and hit number 9 on the Billboard charts. The Pointer Sisters were an American soul group that started as a duo of sisters and then went to a trio. This is I'm So Excited on this Wednesday morning.

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1: Across Western Australia, you're listening to Ivo Da Silva.
0: We're on this Wednesday morning. It is 22 minutes to 5 o'clock. It is the 10th of June. Today is the 161st day of the year, and we have 204 days remaining until the end of 2026. If I take you back to 1770, Captain James Cook's ship, the HM Bark Endeavour, strikes a reef within the Great Barrier Reef. In 1835, Australia's first political party, the Australian Patriotic Association, is founded. 1868, politician and unionist Harry Holland is born near Queanbeyan in New South Wales. 1916, a large majority approves a referendum in New South Wales, deciding hotels should close at 6 o'clock for the duration of the war, and 6 months thereafter, early closing came into force in New South Wales from the 21st of July, lasting until 1955. In 1933, the Australian Women's Weekly magazine is launched by Robert Clyde Packer and his son Frank. And in 1960, the Able Tasman crashes at Mackay, Queensland, killing 29 persons, the largest air disaster in Australian history. It would have been Prince Philip's birthday today, born 1921, Duke of Edinburgh and consort of Great Britain's Elizabeth II, is born in Corfu in Greece. Judy Garland was born on this day in 1922, American actress and singer, was born in Minnesota. And Elizabeth Hurley, 1965, English actress and model, is born in England. The quote of the day goes to George Carlin. Think of how stupid the average person is and realise half of them are stupider than that. In music on this day, in 1978, Grease stars John Travolta and Olivia Newton-John scored a number one hit on the Billboard Hot 100 with You're the One That I Want, a single from the blockbuster film's soundtrack. The song also topped the charts in the UK, Australia, Israel and West Germany, amongst other territories. So let's have it. John Travolta, Olivia Newton-John, You're the One That I Want.

0: 17 minutes to 5, John Travolta and Olivia Newton-John with You're the One That I Want.
1: Some chase the story.
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0: With a shift towards using more technology to produce food and fibre, the demand for drone pilots in agriculture is growing rapidly. But it's not just agriculture. Industries like mining, emergency services, military and health are also increasingly using drones. Joe McMahon is a drone pilot and instructor who teaches secondary students and adults how to fly drones. He says there is not enough qualified pilots in Australia to meet the current demand.
6: Agriculture's huge. Mining is huge. Environmental management is really, really big. Content creation for the smaller drone operators, getting great imagery, doing it in their back bedroom, overlaying really good sound, really good images together. But ag is probably one of the biggest growing areas outside of mining. We've seen the spraying drones get bigger and bigger and bigger, while all the rest of the industry, the drones tend to be getting smaller and smaller and smaller. We're seeing crop health analytics, real data paired with AI now, giving really intelligent insights for agriculture, also for viticulturalists as well, and for forestry. Wildlife as well is not to be separated from that, so making sure that the impact of feral animals is minimised and managed in so far as is possible so that farmers aren't feeling the impact. And we've been using drones to track deer, wild cats, wild dogs, feral animals in an environment that's really sensitive. So that's really rewarding and interesting work, and we really enjoy that.
7: Very interesting. And sounds like there's plenty of demand for work there, but what about in terms of pilots? Finding there's enough, not enough?
6: No, there's definitely not enough pilots. So Australia has about 30,000 remote pilots now and about 3,000 operators, so certified operators. It's nowhere near close to meeting the demand of industry. Part of that is regulation. It's difficult to get through the course. It's challenging. People need to put in the time, effort and the energy to get it done. And also, what industry wants is changing so rapidly, it's difficult for the regulators to keep up with that evolving situation. They're doing their best, but they need a little help and a little shove occasionally from operators like ourselves and other industry groups. And they are quite responsive to that. But definitely the big end of town, the mines, the engineering companies, the electrical companies, energy providers are screaming for qualified pilots, as are agriculture in all aspects. So the more students we can get through the Certificate 3, the more we can get trained, and then they drive the industry going forward. They're the future leaders of the industry.
7: Is that a bit how, I guess, you got into training pilot drone pilots? Is that seeing that, yeah, there wasn't enough?
6: Yeah, absolutely. So we started off spraying with drones in 2018. We were providing services to viticulturalists in South Australia and regional Victoria, where we were spraying grape crops. And we had really great uptake of the technology. But then when it came, we'd land a contract and we couldn't find pilots to do the work. So we pivoted towards training to try and close that gap. And we decided to make it a much more interesting, engaging and energising experience for the pilots, not PowerPoint droning on, boring them to tears. We really didn't want to go through that high school geography experience all over again. So we built a training platform over about 14 months, got it certified by the regulator, and that's what we use for our high school, university and public courses.
7: You've got a group of students who want to hear you talk, but I've just got a couple more questions.
6: Sure.
7: First of all, I heard you mention to a group of girls who just came out and watched the demonstration that particularly female pilots is something the industry is calling out for.
6: Yeah. So we spent a lot of time with the mining industry last year. We invested about 4 months of our time over in WA and up Newcastle and New South Wales and other areas. And the message was really, really clear. They want more qualified, experienced female pilots. That is what they want. And when we questioned that a little bit, they said, well, look, they're better at driving the big trucks. They're better at driving the loaders. They're better at driving the equipment. They have less accidents. They're more cautious. They follow the rules. They follow the regulations. And the mandate was, we want more qualified female pilots. So we've taken that on board, and that's an area we're trying to address.
7: Amazing. And where do you see drone pilots and I guess the industry going in the next few years?
6: Excuse the pun, but the sky's the limit. I think from a defence perspective, drone capabilities and anti-drone capabilities is going to be enormous. Australia's doing some really interesting work there through the Defence Science Institute. That's really interesting. Our university students are alive with ideas, and that's great to see. They're hugely energised. On the non-defence side, agriculture is massive. Just really how to get across the vast areas in Australia safely without working alone, working at risk, working at height, and to make that as safe as it can be, take humans away from areas of risk. In the coastal areas, we're looking at shark spotting, coastal erosion, environmental management is all huge and growing rapidly. We work a lot with Parks Victoria and Park New South Wales, looking how they're managing the infrastructure and the natural environment as well to make sure that they're protecting these great assets that we have in Australia.
0: That is Joe McMahon there from Suasrov Remote Pilot Training, speaking to Annie Brown at a recent Ag Careers Day for secondary students. And how fun would that be to become a drone pilot as a student? Certainly a way of the future. It is 12 minutes to 5 o'clock. It is a Wednesday morning. You're listening or streaming to 102.5 ABC Perth and across WA. This track comes from Leo Sayer. It's his version of this song that spent 5 weeks at number 2 on the Billboard Hot 100 chart in December of 1980. Leo Sayer, More Than I Can Say. Hope you're enjoying your Wednesday morning.

0: That is Leo Sayer with More Than I Can Say.
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0: And it is a Wednesday morning. It is 8 minutes to 5 o'clock and we're going to countdown. We are counting down the top 20 albums, top 20 artists or bands that have a colour in their title. Yes, we have been counting them down. We are up to number 15, and in 15th position, as pioneers of progressive rock, this English band has constantly pushed the boundaries of musical innovation since its inception in 1968. With a constantly evolving lineup and experimental approach to composition, they've managed to maintain an influential presence across multiple generations of fans. The Regal name speaks to both their commanding presence on stage and their enduring impact on popular culture. King Crimson.
2: Number 15.

0: coming in 15th position on with bands or artists that have a colour in their name. The honour goes to King Crimson, and that song was called I Talk to the Wind. Certainly something different for this early start of the day. But that's it for me on this Wednesday. I'm about to take you to your breakfast programs. It's been a pleasure having your company as always. Come back tomorrow at 4:05. But the time now, it's 5:00.
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5: Good morning, this is ABC News. I'm Garrett Mundy. The US President Donald Trump has promised to respond to after an American Apache helicopter was shot down in the Strait of Hormuz. America's editor John Lyons has more.
6: Iranian state media has made no comment about the incident other than reporting President Trump's claim that Iran shot down a US helicopter with two crew members on board. The crew members were rescued from the water about 2 hours later. President Trump responded that the US must of necessity respond, prompting fears of an escalation only a day after the president said he believed the war would end within days. John Lyons, ABC News, Washington.
5: A Senate inquiry into legislation paving the way for massive cuts to the NDIS continues today, with the agency that runs the scheme expected to give evidence. Here's National Disability Affairs reporter Naz Campanella.
7: It's the second day of the hearings examining draft legislation which would pave the way for around $38 billion worth of cuts to the NDIS over the next 4 years. Today's witnesses include the Australian Federal Police, the Disability Discrimination Commissioner, and representatives from the agency that runs the scheme, the NDIA. Yesterday, the inquiry heard evidence from advocates who raised concerns about increased responsibilities on parents, saying families already at breaking point would be pushed further into crisis. The federal government says changes are needed to ensure the now $50 billion scheme remains sustainable for future generations.
5: The WA Prison Officers Union says a damning report into the state's prisons has exposed systemic failures. Nick Perpich has the details.
8: In his report, the Inspector of Custodial Services, Eamon Ryan, concluded Hakea, Casuarina and Melaleuca prisons were almost functionally broken and issued the government with a show cause notice. The Corrective Services Minister, Paul Papalia, says the government is building additional capacity, but the union's acting State Secretary, Bevan Hanlon, says

0: prisons have been mismanaged.
1: This is systemic failures within this government department to be in the situation we're in.
0: Mr Ryan recommended the Justice Department develop and release a comprehensive and costed reform plan.
2: NASA has named a four-man crew of astronauts to serve on the next Artemis moon mission. Artemis 3 will be a spacecraft docking demonstration in Earth's orbit next year that will test landers from Elon Musk's SpaceX and Jeff Bezos's Blue Origin for the first time. US astronauts Andre Douglas, Frank Rubio and Randy Bresnik will be joined on the mission by Italian astronaut Luca Parmitano. Colonel Bresnik will command the mission.
3: We are certainly humbled as a crew to be able to be your crew that executes this Artemis 3 mission in space. Being that unifying link between the phenomenal Artemis 2 mission we just had 2 months ago and the Artemis 4 mission that will follow ours.
2: 23-time Grand Slam winner Serena Williams has made a victorious return in her first competitive match since 2022. Cyan Vallance reports from London.
4: Serena Williams is back. And tennis fans at the Queen's Club in London couldn't get enough.
5: Came on court to a standing ovation.
4: The 44-year-old was granted a wild card in the women's doubles tournament, playing in front of her family alongside 19-year-old Canadian Victoria Mboko. With Williams' husband and daughters watching from the stands, the pair defeated their opponents in two sets. They'll be back on court for their next round on Thursday.
2: Caitlin Ford has scored in her 150th appearance for Australia as the Matildas earned a 3-1 victory against Mexico at Western Sydney Stadium last night. Alana Kennedy opened the scoring for the home side in the 22nd minute before Mexico equalised a short time later. The Matildas went ahead for a second time when a Sam Kerr shot led to an own goal just before the break, before Ford sealed the win in the 71st minute. Australia now won't play again until the end of September. And six footballing greats have been entered into the Australian Football Hall of Fame last night, while WA's Bill Walker became the game's 34th legend. Tim Evans, John Worsfold, David Cantilla, Hayden Kennedy, Dustin Fletcher and Gary Ablett Jr. were selected in this year's class. Ablett was welcomed in his first year of eligibility, joining his father in the elite group. WA's weather, some possible morning fog for the southwest Kimberley and west, inland western parts of the southwest land division. Showers near the west and south coasts, east Pilbara and parts of the interior. A possible shower along the west Pilbara and Gascoyne coasts. Cloudy in Perth, a medium chance of some rain in the southwest of the city. A forecast top of 18 degrees. Right now in Perth, it is 10 degrees. ABC News, it's 5 past 5.
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8: Good morning and welcome to The Breakfast Show on this Wednesday morning. It is the 10th of June, 5 past 5, and very nice to be with you. A little bit dusty this morning, not getting my full sleep last night because I was off seeing Shrek. Yes, my very first animated film. It's done and dusted. I've been there, joined by a lovely group of listeners at the Backlot Cinema, and I'm pleased to report that I kind of enjoyed it. It was an experience. It wasn't something I was used to. In fact, a lot of listeners told me that I probably missed key parts and references to other animated films because that's what they do. They slip in other references and most of those would have gone over my head. But it was a sweet story. It was easy to watch. And the best bit was the audience seemed to love it. So that's the main thing. I have seen Shrek now on the big screen and I can tick that off my list. In fact, I'll tell you a bit more about it and we'll hear from some of our listeners who were there a little later on in the breakfast show today. But what I can do now is move on to my next big project, and that is sleeping out for a night to raise some awareness and some money around homelessness for Vinnie's in WA. The CEO sleep out is happening next week. That's on the Thursday night. But what I'm going to do is then stay overnight at Perth Zoo and broadcast the breakfast show from the zoo next Friday morning. And that is another opportunity for you to join me. So I'll let you know some more details later on this morning about how you can come along. You can see some of the breakfast show, the later part between 7 and 8, so you can have a little bit of a sleep in. You can see the show broadcast live, but then you can get a private walking tour of the zoo after 8 o'clock when the breakfast show finishes. So got some more opportunities for you to come along and join me at that. I'll let you know more and give you the first of those tickets this morning on The Breakfast Show. I'm also joined by a special guest. Kate Sobrano is about to be inducted into the Australian Music Hall of Fame. That is happening tomorrow night, and ahead of that big ceremony, Kate Sobrano will join you on The Breakfast Show this morning as we celebrate her magnificent 40-year career in music. She is also our prize this week. Well, not Kate, but, you know, tickets to go and see her at the Astor Theatre in September. So that's your opportunity through Minute to win it. If you'd like to play that, it's just before the 7 o'clock news each and every weekday morning. And Kate Sobrano tickets to give away this week. She will join you for a chat straight after 7 o'clock this morning. Let's start off our Wednesday morning with some music on 102.5 ABC Perth. Another Aussie legend. This is John Farnham.

0: That's a pretty good song to start our Wednesday morning, I would have thought. Don't you know it's Magic by John Farnham on 102.5 ABC Perth. 12 minutes past five. I'll tell you what the weather's doing next.
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0: Taking a look around WA, and I'll start in the city where we had all that rain, but then we haven't had a lot since we last spoke. So since 9 a.m. yesterday, just 1 millimetre added to the gauge. And there won't be much more today, to be honest. The Bureau is saying a shower or two, but not a lot. Heading for a maximum of 18 degrees. We are currently sitting on a fairly cool 10 degrees in the city. Sunshine for Kununurra today, top of 32 degrees. It's currently 15. Broome, a mostly sunny day, 29 the forecast top, 17 at the moment. A possible shower for Port Hedland, 28 degrees for you, sitting on 19 at the moment. Karratha looking at a mostly sunny day with a top of 27 degrees and a current temperature of 19. Carnarvon should be fine but partly cloudy for you, 25 the forecast top. It is currently 14 degrees. Meekatharra, you're looking at a partly cloudy day at a top of 24 degrees. Geraldton, a shower or two and 21 with a current temperature of 12. Kalgoorlie-Boulder, cloudy but fine, 18.

in the top, just 4 degrees to start your day. Bunbury, you've got some more showers on the way today with a top of 17 degrees. It is currently 8. Narrogin, a cloudy day, but staying fine. 15 degrees the maximum, a chilly 3 degrees right now. In Albany, a cloudy day, 17 the top, sitting on 6 at the moment. And a similar story for Esperance, partly cloudy, forecast top of 17 degrees, right now sitting on 6. That's what the weather's doing. We'll check in with the Bureau a little later on this hour at 14 past 5 now on 102.5 ABC Perth.

0: You might think that's the Cars on 102.5 ABC Perth. Welcome to Wednesday, 17 past 5. I'm going to tell you some of the stories that are in the news next.
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0: Okay, these are some of the stories making news today. And family, friends and fans will gather in Melbourne today for a state funeral to farewell AFL legend and MND campaigner Neil Danaher. ABC reporter Steph Ferrier is at the MCG.
4: Just such a great man, and he continues to smile down on the hallowed MCG behind me here. Last year's Australian of the Year, a former Essendon footy player and also legendary Melbourne coach, and somebody who told us, in his words, to always play on in the face of extreme adversity. When he was diagnosed with motor neurone disease 13 years ago, he was told that he had just 27 months to live, but he battled on for 13 years and managed to co-found the Fight MND organisation, which itself has raised more than $150 million towards critical research and also support for others treading his same path. And it was only 2 days ago that we saw the thousands of blue Big Freeze beanies swarming into the G to watch Melbourne take on Collingwood as part of that Big Freeze round, and also many other people buying those digital beanies to help fund that cause as well. And we even saw some of our best and brightest, including even the Governor General, heading down the Big Free slide and taking the icy plunge, all in the name of his charity. But today it is the turn to remember him and his legacy here at the MCG. So we were expecting thousands of not only the fans and friends and family that he loved, but also dignitaries as well to attend. It's going to start at 1 o'clock. For those who can't be here, the whole service will also be live streamed as well. And of course, he didn't want flowers. He just wanted people to continue donating to that cause that he fought so hard for.
0: Yeah, so that's happening at 11 o'clock WA time today. It has been a big week, hasn't it, for the Danaher family in particular. And I'm sure it will be a fitting tribute, a state funeral getting underway at 11 o'clock this morning WA time. At 19 past five, let's go overseas because there is major unrest in Northern Ireland this morning, where violence has spilled onto the streets. Anti-immigration protests have turned violent, with vehicles set alight and police swarming the city. The demonstrations were in response to the arrest of a Sudanese man over an alleged knife attack hours earlier. It's a fast-moving situation this morning, and our Europe Bureau Chief, Mazoe Ford, is following developments from London.
5: There have been pockets of violence across Belfast just in the past couple of hours. It's important to stress that this is not a citywide thing. In fact, a lot of the city is very quiet because people were urged to stay home, to close their businesses early, because there were fears that there would be violence in Belfast tonight. So these pockets of violence have sort of sprung up across the city. We've seen a bus set on fire, bins set on fire. A couple of other vehicles have also been set alight. There's been a house that's been targeted just in the last half hour, though it's unclear what the reason to target that particular house has been. And then there is this very significant police presence, as well as the fire service presence as well, in Belfast to try to manage this situation. But with it being spread out across the city, it is proving difficult for police at the moment. And this has come after calls all day from senior police and politicians in Northern Ireland and here in Westminster for there to be calm. There had been some calls online spreading for anti-immigration protests to be held in Belfast, as well as other cities across the UK, from 7 p.m. local time this evening. And that was in response to a sickening attack that had happened almost 24 hours ago now in Belfast. A man has attacked another man on the streets of Belfast with a kitchen knife and pinned him down, and then bystanders came came to the victim's rescue. That victim is a man in his 40s. He's in hospital with serious injuries to his eyes, his face and his back. And then just a few hours ago, it was announced that a 30-year-old man from Sudan, a Sudanese national who had come to Northern Ireland. Firstly, he went to France, then to Ireland and up to Northern Ireland, where he was granted asylum and granted leave to remain on a visa until 2028. So that is the reason why there has been these anti-immigration protests here in different parts, I should say, of Belfast this evening.
0: That's Mazoe Ford reporting there on the unrest in Northern Ireland this morning at 22 past five. The Senate inquiry into the government's planned overhaul of the National Disability Insurance Scheme has heard families are seriously worried about losing much needed support for their children. Political reporter Evelyn Manfield has the details.
6: A wide range of concerns, but one of the key ones that the inquiry heard about was this change in parental responsibility. According to the legislation that the government does want to pass as soon as possible, it says that substantial care and support should be provided by parents, and that includes everything from personal care to behavioural support. And the inquiry did hear that while parents understand that they have that responsibility, often they do require extra help from trained and skilled professionals to help with looking after their children. So there were concerns around that and potentially losing those extra supports. Now, the government does point to its Thriving Kids program, which will be up and running in October, saying that that will help to provide supports to young children with sort of low and moderate level disabilities, including diagnoses like autism. So the government says that it does need to make changes to the National Disability Insurance Scheme to try and rein in the costs, because it is costing the federal budget and taxpayers tens of billions of dollars each year. The inquiry did also hear, though, about concerns from families around this idea of parental responsibility, that if they weren't able to meet that, then they would be referred to child protective services, and some families had already been told that. So that was raising alarm for people, as the inquiry heard yesterday. But look, day two will continue of the 3 days. It'll be in Canberra here today, hearing from the National Disability Insurance Agency, the Safety Commission, the Federal Police and other agencies, as well as the government looks, as I said, to push these changes through Parliament as soon as possible. But they are getting some pushback from the Greens and opposition as well. So there might have to be amendments as it ends up going through the Senate later on.
0: Evelyn Manfield reporting there at 24 past five. And WA footy great John Worsfold has been inducted into the AFL Hall of Fame overnight. He's just about done it all, hasn't he, Woosh, as a player and a coach, winning premierships with the West Coast Eagles as both player and coach. He has entered the AFL Hall of Fame, a very special honour for a WA football great. And another West Aussie great, four-time Sandover medalist Bill Walker, was elevated to legend status, joining Graham Polly Farmer and Merv McIntosh as West Australians who have earned a place among the game's greatest figures. And they are some of the stories making news on this Wednesday, the 10th of June.
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0: That's Troy Cassadaly and Let's Ride on 102.5 ABC Perth. Lots of Aussie music today on the show. I've had John Farnham already, Troy Cassadaly, and Kate Sobrano will join you for a chat straight after the 7 o'clock news this morning. And before we get to the 7 o'clock news, you can win some tickets to see Kate through Minute to Win It. But it's a big week for Kate Sobrano. Tomorrow night she will be inducted into the ARIA Hall of Fame. She's going back on the road with a live show, and she'll tell you all about it after 7 o'clock this morning. It's 5:30. Let's get some news headlines. Garrett Mundy in the studio. Good morning.
1: Hello, Mark. In the news, the US President Donald Trump says Iran shot down an Apache helicopter that was patrolling the Strait of Hormuz, and he's vowed to respond. In a social media post, President Trump said the US must, of necessity, respond to this attack. Earlier, the US military said two crew members of an army helicopter that crashed near the Strait on Monday were rescued by an American sea drone. The Canberra suburb of Duffy will today be the first test site for a new national mobile alert system. Oz Alert messages are warnings to be sent to mobile devices by state and territory emergency services organisations and the federal government during disasters. A nationwide test alert will be sent to all mobile devices in Australia on the 27th of July. And NASA has named three Americans and one Italian to serve as astronauts on its next Artemis mission. Artemis 3 will be a spacecraft docking demonstration in Earth's orbit next year. It'll test landers from Elon Musk's SpaceX and Jeff Bezos's Blue Origin for the first time. It'll be another key test ahead of Artemis 4, NASA's first moon landing since 1972, which is planned for 2028. More news at 6, Mark.
0: Thank you very much, Garrett. I just noticed there's a text here from a listener that's just come through saying, OMG, when are you going to say how it went? 4 question marks.
1: I'm wondering the same thing.
0: Oh, I did reference it at the top. I saw Shrek last night. I guess that's what that listener's referring to, my first ever animated film. It was pretty good.
1: I imagine it did not live up to any expectations because it's been so built up for weeks.
0: It has.
1: But it is a good film.
0: It's good. It's fine. It's all those sort of mediocre words because it's like it's easy to watch. It's a nice little story. It's got a good message. I get all that.
1: Yeah.
0: So apparently, Garrett, I would have missed things, though, that some listeners were saying at the end, oh, because you haven't seen animated films, there are kind of other references and characters and different...
1: Callbacks and throwbacks.
0: Yeah, and nods. Which I don't quite get because I'm not really up to it.
1: Well, I haven't seen it for so long, so I forget. But, I mean, you know, you just can enjoy it for what it is. You don't have to have too much out of context, you know.
0: Yeah, that's it. Well, look, I tell you what I liked about it, and that is that there was a whole broad range of ages they're enjoying it. And I think that's the key, isn't it, to animation, that there were the youngest listener was 4.
1: Yeah.
0: And I won't dare say how old the oldest one was, but there was a very broad range of ages and everyone just came along and had a really good time.
1: And you got to meet some listeners and they got to meet you, and I imagine it was all fun.
0: All of the above. Thank you, Garrett. I'll see you with the news at 6 o'clock. It's 28 minutes to 6 now. I will tell you, I won't just leave it at that. We'll hear from some of our listeners who went along last night a little later on this morning, and I'll share a few more thoughts on it. It's a pretty easy movie to watch. It was good. It's not going to be on my must-do list to go and see more immediately, but I had some fun, and it was great. Yeah, well, as Garrett said, it was great to meet some of the listeners and enjoy a night out because I don't get to do them very often these days.
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0: Yes, Ollie back on your radio between 3 and 6 this afternoon. And speaking of a day out, well, I had a bit of a night out last night seeing Shrek at the cinema. But days out, well, I reckon if you're into books, we've got a great event returning for you. You can come along and be part of the studio audience as your favourite ABC presenters chat with some of Australia's best authors about their latest books. Yes, our big day of books is back. You'll hear from some pretty amazing writers, including Holden Shepherd, Bruce Pascoe, Radio National's The Book Show host Claire Nichols will be there, along with lots of your favourites, Joe Trilling, your ABC presenters coming along to host proceedings. And And if you enjoy seeing a live literary show, you also get to meet the authors afterwards, get your book signed. You might discover your next great read. So the Big Day of Books is coming very soon. It is on Saturday, the 20th of June. The doors open at 9:30. The sessions go all the way through to 4:30. All you need to do to come along is text the word books to our text line 0437 22 1025. You'll receive a link to book your tickets. Our Big Day of Books, it is back on Saturday week, the 20th of June. Right now, though, 26 minutes to 6 on this Wednesday morning, 102.5 ABC Perth.

0: That's John Mayer, No Such Thing on 102.5 ABC Perth. It is Wednesday morning. It's a fairly chilly 9 degrees outside. We're heading for just 18 degrees and the odd shower hanging around today.
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0: At this time on a Wednesday, I take you around the world to various locations. Today, it's the turn of Japan and our own correspondent, Melanie Brock. Good morning.
3: Good morning.
0: Am I supposed to call
3: it
0: you
3: Dame? It sounds cold there.
0: Oh, it is cold, but am I supposed to call you Dame or Madam or something now?
3: Well, I'm taking all of any suggestion. All goodness. Bring it on.
0: Tell us about it. Now, last time we chatted, you were about to receive this very significant award, the Grand Cordon of the Order of the Rising Sun. I mean, I had a bit of a look into it, Melanie. It is a very rare honour for someone who is not originally Japanese to receive this. So I know you don't want to talk too much yourself, but I'm going to ask you, what was the whole experience like?
3: Thank you. And it was remarkable. Mine is called the Order of the Rising Sun of the Star. No, sorry. Order of the Rising Sun, gold rays with neck ribbons. And it sort of describes the medal that I was actually given, because it's got this most beautiful sort of rising sun red piece in the center with rays sort of emanating from it. Anyway, it sort of describes the day for me, because it was just such a wonderful moment, something I'll never forget. But you know, it's gone and it's happened, you know, it sort of comes and it goes. But it was such a great honor, and I'm, you know, look back on it, and I'll get the official photographs soon, hopefully.
0: Okay.
3: But we were awarded, a group at the Foreign Ministry were awarded the medals, and you get a beautiful scroll which describes the order. And then we all got in a bus to the Imperial Palace, which I had never been to. So that was incredibly thrilling.
0: Mm.
3: And it was the most magnificent day, about 28 degrees, 29 degrees, blue skies, and we were driven through and waited until we had the audience with the Emperor. Yeah, it was incredible.
0: Wow. And how was that? I mean, the Emperor, what does the Emperor do? Just sort of sit there at a high table
3: there was a lot of instruction, obviously, to tell you, because, you know, like me, there would be many people there who it might be their first time. And so they're terrific. The Japanese, the Imperial Household Agency, gave a lot of instruction about the fact that the Emperor would walk from one side of the room, he would enter from this room, you know, from this door, leave from this door, he might speak to some of you. And of course that gave everybody, you know, some concern, because who would be chosen? And it was this most beautiful, serene, quiet, respectful moment. And I remember in his address to us, he said, always remember that not only is this a wonderful honour for you, but that a lot of this is to do with your families and the role that they in the whole moment. So it was very touching, very, very moving.
0: Oh, and a very well-deserved honour. Melanie, before we move on, I just wonder if you can just share with our listeners a little bit about how you ended up here. So all those years ago, when you grew up in Albany, you've ended up in Japan. How did you end up there, and when did you kind of realise this is home, this is where I want to stay?
3: Yeah, I mean, I studied Italian and Indonesian badly at St. Joseph's in Albany, but I think I knew I loved language. And then the Rotary Group put me up for the scholarship, for the Rotary Exchange. And at the time, I wanted to go to Europe, and like every 17-year-old girl of the day, or anybody really. But I know they said you should go to Japan, and I think they did that because they thought that I would be okay with the language. Which, of course, is interesting, because Indonesian and Italian doesn't really help. But it did prove true in many ways. I just loved the language. So when I was here for that first year in 1982, I really loved the language. And I think that's what made me go back to change my major at uni, Japanese, as a sort of my area. And then it just started from there. So it's been a long, long road, and I feel exhausted just thinking about it. But it all starts with the Rotarians in Albany, and then the selection panel in Perth saying that they thought that Japan might be the place for me. So it's one of those sliding doors moments, because it could have been anywhere.
0: And am I allowed to ask, and how many years later are you still there loving it?
3: Oh, well, 1982, and I've been here for about 34, 35 years. I think it is over that period. So that's why I'm feeling exhausted, as you can imagine.
0: just thinking about it.
3: Just, well, even just working all that out. But, well, yeah, people say, someone said on the plane the other day, oh, you've lived there for 34 years. Do you like it? And I thought, why would I stay like, what a ridiculous question to ask somebody, but anyway.
0: And here you are. Well, congratulations again on
3: Thank
0: making
3: you
0: Japan
3: much.
0: Your home and doing all the wonderful work you do with business groups and everyone
3: Thank
0: else.
3: Thank you.
0: So well done. Now, Melanie Brock, let's move on to a couple of quick stories. Nuclear reactors, nuclear power, what's going on with the latest with Japan? Because there was that accident, what, 15 years ago
3: it
0: or
3: was,
0: so now?
3: Yeah.
0: Tell us what they're doing now.
3: So, of course, you know, the Fukushima disaster, as you know, the nuclear meltdown really changed everything for Japan from an energy perspective. Obviously, it was a tragedy for so many people, and the aftermath of that is still felt by those communities. But that meant that immediately after the meltdown, all of the reactors had to be shut down. And then a number of those older reactors were just virtually retired. You can imagine the communities were then saying, look, this isn't safe, really. I don't want this in my backyard. So there's been a lot of pushback by just local, you know, community groups, municipalities who said, I guess we want something other than nuclear, knowing what had happened in Fukushima. But of course, you know, as Japan's, we've said on the program before, Japan has very low energy security, or it has a very low self-sufficiency rating. So nuclear has always been an option. And so the Japanese government are pushing hard to get that back up to what it used to be, which was around 30%, and with targets for higher of the total energy mix. But, you know, that pushback has meant it's been difficult. But AI and now the Iranian situation has made Japan realise that they're probably going to have to rely on it. And so they're pushing to get some of those reactors up and running again. So it's a real shift now. Yeah.
0: So they're talking about replacing some of these ageing nuclear reactors. They're talking about new, they're setting targets, certainly, by the 2050s. Are they talking about new ones or just replacing the old ones?
3: Well, they'll have to sort of rebuild some of those older and, you know, probably been marked for I don't know if they've been marked for decommissioning and the like, but they would definitely be looking at the life of some of these reactors and seeing what can happen. And, you know, at the moment, I think the reliance on nuclear is about at 8 to 10% of the total mix. So it's sort of well below half of what it was. And, you know, with AI, everybody knows that the data centers need a lot more power, and so they're having to look at that. But yeah, they've got a plan, and in typically very organized Japanese style, those plans are drawn up, you know, 2050 targets, which, you know, for us in Australia is quite a long build. But I have no doubt that they will work very hard, because the government knows the threat that it's under. With the impact from the Iranian situation alone.
0: And don't worry, we have some pretty long-term targets here when it comes to energy supply.
3: Well, that's true.
0: Right? Yeah.
3: Absolutely, yeah. And I mean, I didn't mean to talk down the West Australian story, which is terrific. And at the moment, I looked it up this morning, and LNG is still at about 30 to 35% of Japan's energy power, or, you know, power generation, which is remarkable and such a good story for WA and long-term, which is great.
0: It's 13 minutes to six. Chatting to Melanie Brock, our Japan correspondent on 102.5 ABC Perth. Mel, what would a Wednesday morning chat with you be without something to do with a Japanese bear? But I don't mean to laugh about this, because there's a bear that they're labelling as very, very clever, but this bear has done some naughty, naughty things.
3: This bear is in trouble. I saw when I got home yesterday, I actually flew back from Australia, and I turned the NHK news on, and the top story is the bear. And I thought, this is what happens, you know, because it's community-driven fear. And I was also saying, oh, man, this bear's ridiculous. But it literally got inside a building and managed to like it's opening doors now. It's opening locked doors. Like it's working out how to shift the lever and then move in. Mm. And of course, you can imagine how frightening and overwhelming that is to have a

0: bear in the, you know, in the building. But what that's done, of course, is it's reminded the various, and it was in Fukushima actually, that they've identified, or the other bear was somewhere else, but they've seen bears inside facilities and all sorts. And of course, they've shut down some schools, and the parents are very worried, and they've got security guards now with great big, you know, sticks to whack the bear if it comes close, and daycares are closed. They're having to hold special classes for kids online. So it's not, you know, I thought, oh, the bear, but it's actually quite a big problem.
1: Yeah.
0: And it's as the, you know, as it's warmer here, you know, the bears are coming down from areas where they can't get food, and they're sort of showing that they can imitate people, you know, and action and open the door and get in.
1: Yeah, it's quite extraordinary. I'm just looking at some video. Yeah. I called it up while I'm chatting to you of it. This bear chasing someone through a car park has been mauling people. And as you say, the intelligence required to be going through unlocked doors, unlocking them and moving through. And yeah, they're pretty incredible animals, aren't they?
0: Well, they're watching the bears see that, you know, with a, say, for example, the open doors, you know, at a convenience store or something that are automatic, or that they just have to touch. So they're actually standing up and touching this and then moving on. And so they were saying that now all of the automatic sliding doors are on manual, so that the bear, like, trying to do everything they can, at least to give them some time.
1: Yeah.
0: If a bear did enter the building. But yeah, it's I have that bear alert on my phone, and I can see that there are closer, like, sightings of the bear. So I'm staying home today. I think I'll stay indoors. It's a good excuse to do nothing.
1: There's the, I don't mean to giggle, meaning that it's a very serious situation, but that is the sentence I need to give to you is, you know you're in Japan when you have the bear app on your phone.
0: Exactly, I know. And I have to look at it very carefully to work out where it is in reference to me. But yeah, when you have a bear sighting and a bear incident app on your phone.
1: Yep.
0: As we've been sort of laughing at the clever bear, you know, just for some of these older people, you know, the older people in these rural communities,
1: yeah,
0: it is, you know, I mean, they're having to get deliveries of food, their families are having to be far more vigilant about them going out, not walking, because as you saw in that video, it's quite intense.
1: It is.
0: Way, and he looked young. He ran, and then the bear took after him, probably for food, I would imagine, literally.
1: Yeah.
0: So tough. I mean, Australia has its series of awful incidents, of course, as we've seen recently, but there are many people who've suffered terrible injuries. So he's hoping the authorities get on the bear situation.
1: Apart from that note to end with, great to chat, Melanie. Take care.
0: Lovely. Talk to you soon. Sayonara.
1: Do it again next time. Melanie Brock, our Japan correspondent, at 9 minutes to 6 on 102.5 ABC Perth. Off to the Weather Bureau next.

0: That's English singer Dua Lipa and Be The One at 6 minutes to six.
1: Hi, it's Zan Rowe. Excited that a new generation are taking on a classic series. Six filmmakers, 10 countries, one winner.
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0: Helen Reid joins us from the Bureau this morning. G'day, Helen.
4: Oh, yes, hello. Hope you're enjoying this wintry sort of a Wednesday morning.
0: Yeah, it's a little bit cool.
4: It's a bit chilly. Mm. Bit chilly. Well, yeah. I mean, I know it's bounced down below single figures, down into single figures around some of those coastal areas, but spare a thought for over towards Northman. It got down to about -2 degrees this morning. So a couple of places did drop below zero. So, yeah, frosty, chilly, winter. Yeah, we're there.
0: All right. What about around WA then in terms of rainfall? Have we got much more on the way?
4: Well, we did have a little bit come through since 9 o'clock yesterday, most of it yesterday, about 5 to 10 millimetres across, 4 to 5 millimetres, lots of cross growing areas, coastal areas picking up maybe even 12 to 15. That includes the Pilbara sort of an area as well. So today we haven't got much more in the way of rainfall, just some showers coming along that western coastal area. So you'll be thinking, oh, it's a bit bleak and just cold and a bit wet and a bit unpleasant. And then that slightly broader area of rainfall stretching through the Pilbara and some of the interior, just as that system keeps moving its way further inland. Might even get a rumble of a thunderstorm if you're happening to be listening into the interior regions there. But yeah, we got rainfall coming through during the course of Thursday and Friday through so much of the southern parts of the state, and also coming particularly through the Gascoyne tomorrow and the Pilbara on Friday. They could be looking at 20 to 30 millimetres through those areas during the course of tomorrow, even some thunderstorm activity. And then across the south, we can expect to see 5 to 10 millimetres for a lot of areas, and some cold air coming through behind that frontal system, bringing in that rainfall, and might even get some small hail on Friday around the Albany sort of region. And then we're going to have some another frosty morning on Saturday. So yeah, winter is here.
0: What about for the metro area? There doesn't seem to be much more rain on the forecast today, but tomorrow looks more like the day.
4: Yeah, that's right. We have got a little bit of showeriness coming through today, just coming in on that wind flow, really. But yeah, we can expect to see some of that rainfall increasing tomorrow with that next system coming through. So maybe you might get something in the rain gauges today. But tomorrow we are looking at like well and truly into double figures, maybe even 20 millimetres for the Perth region, dropping back again a little bit, still can a couple of showers around about. But then we're looking at another wet day on Sunday as the next system looks to be coming through then.
0: All right. And around WA again, if you wouldn't mind just giving us a few temperatures at some of the main centres today?
4: Well, yeah, that's right. Well, we have to mention our friends in the Kimberley. That's that time of year where they get lots of sunshine, consistently delightful. Wyndham is looking at a top of 33 degrees with the sunshine there. Port Hedland might get a shower through there, 28 degrees. Meekatharra looks to be clear of rainfall today, 24 degrees. Geraldton might catch a shower there, 21. If we're heading across into Southern Cross, we're looking at getting up to 17 degrees after a chilly start there. Kalgoorlie looking at 18 degrees, couple of clouds through that part of the world. Albany, cloudy, nothing there, just 17 degrees of chill. Margaret River might get a shower there, 17 degrees as well for them. And if we're thinking about Perth, we're looking at a couple of showers, might be creeping in, looking at 18 degrees here.
0: All right, and sitting on about 8 degrees at the moment, so a little chilly start.
4: Yes, very chilly.
0: All good. Helen, thank you. Chat to you at 7:30.
4: Have a great morning.
0: You too. Helen Reid there at the Bureau at a couple of minutes away from six. You're on 102.5 ABC Perth. Coming up after six, yes, those of you asking on the text line, I'll give you some more info about Shrek last night. It was fun. It was a lot of fun. The best bit for me was meeting a lovely group of listeners, but also sitting down and watching the film. I did enjoy it. I'll tell you some more, and we'll hear from some of our listeners a little bit later on this morning. I also want to turn my attention to the next opportunity for you to come along and see The Breakfast Show live in action and get a very exclusive tour of Perth Zoo. That's happening late next week because I'll be doing the Vinny's CEO Sleepout, staying there, broadcasting the show on the Friday morning, and you can come along and join me. I'll tell you how you can win tickets a bit later on this morning. And Kate Sobrano, Aussie music star, she is being inducted into the ARIA Hall of Fame this week. She'll have a chat to you this morning on the breakfast program, and I've got tickets to give away to see her live. All you have to do is play Minute to Win It. That is coming up, and plenty more after the news. It's 6 o'clock.
5: Hi, I'm Melissa Clark. 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
6: ABC News. Good morning, I'm Garrett Mundy. The US has recommenced strikes on Iran after accusing it of downing an American Army helicopter in the Strait of Hormuz. Eliza Getzey reports.
7: US President Donald Trump had earlier vowed the US would retaliate after saying Iran shot down an Apache helicopter which was patrolling the Strait of Hormuz near Oman. Two American crew members were rescued from the water unharmed. Now, the US Central Command has announced it's begun strikes against Iran at the direction of the Commander-in-Chief, describing the mission as a proportional response to unjustified Iranian aggression. Iranian state media says the port city of Sirik and Keshem, an Iranian island in the Strait of Hormuz, have been attacked.
6: Police in Northern Ireland have appealed for calm after arresting a Sudanese man over a knife attack that's prompted calls online for anti-immigration protests. A warning, this report from Europe correspondent Mazoe Ford contains distressing details.
8: Police in Belfast say the victim, a man in his 40s, suffered significant injuries to his face and back during a brutal attack with a kitchen knife. Mobile phone footage shows bystanders trying to fight off the attacker, who police allege was a 30-year-old Sudanese national. Calls online for anti-immigration protests have led to around 100 people gathering in Belfast. A bus and another vehicle have been set on fire. The incident comes at a time of heightened tensions in Britain following the murder of a student who was handcuffed by police as he lay dying from stab wounds, while his killer, a Sikh man, falsely alleged a racist attack.
6: A former federal vice president of the Liberal Party says any preference deals with one nation ahead of the next election would be based on each seat and candidate. Liberal leader Angus Taylor and party president Tony Abbott have left the door open to a possible arrangement in which the party's preferences would flow to one nation and vice versa. But Fiona Scott, a former Liberal MP who now sits on the executive of the party's New South Wales branch, says it should not be a blanket deal.
9: There should also be looks seat by seat as to what is the thoughts and feelings of those communities, and would they even endorse a candidate in a specific seat that they would think was of good moral fibre and structure and those sorts of things too. So I don't think it should just be a blanket endorsement.
6: The WA Nationals say the state government's response to a review of native title and heritage processes for mining exploration is completely inadequate. The review found the system is beset by inconsistent policy, uncertain standards, high costs, financial stress and deep mistrust between sectors. The government has announced $3.2 million for new standards for heritage consultants and incentive payments for native title parties. Nationals leader and Opposition Minds spokesman Shane Love says that's not enough.
10: Spending $3.2 million to fix a broken system is nowhere near adequate response to this report and to the recommendations within it. The idea of incentive payments for native title parties has been tried before, hasn't had a great uptake in the past.
6: Australia has suffered a shock 86-run loss to Bangladesh in the first of three one-day men's cricket internationals in Dhaka. Mossadegh Hossain blasted an unbeaten 86 from

0: 70 deliveries as the home side reached 8 for 284. Australia posted 9 for 191 in response, with Cameron Green on 52 not out when play was stopped due to lightning. Bangladesh eventually declared the winners via the Duckworth-Lewis-Stern method. It's just the second time Bangladesh has beaten Australia in the men's 50-over format and their first ODI win over the six-time World Cup champions in 21 years. And Serena Williams has made a winning return to professional tennis after nearly 4 years away from the sport. The 44-year-old teamed up with 19-year-old Canadian Victoria Mboko to win their opening doubles match at the Queen's Club event in London, 7-6, 6-2, against the tournament's third seeds. Williams says she needs to get better.
1: Well, we had a lot of fun.
2: We did have a lot of fun, you know.
1: I feel like there's room for improvement. I need to make some returns next match, which I will. I didn't miss one in practice, but yeah, that was a little embarrassing out there. But, you know, the good news is I can do better.
0: Wednesday's weather, some early morning frost likely over inland central and eastern southwest land division, the southern goldfields and western Eucla. Morning fog likely over the southwest Kimberley, showers near the west and south coasts and possibly along the west Pilbara and Gascoyne coasts. Cloudy in Perth, a medium chance of rain in the southwest of the city, a slight chance elsewhere, light winds becoming northeasterly, 15 to 20 kilometres an hour this morning. A forecast top of 18 degrees for the city, where right now it is 8.4 degrees. ABC News, it's 6:05.
3: 102.5 ABC Perth. Traffic.
4: Wednesday morning in Perth. Let's get a first check of the roads from Belinda at Main Roads. Hi, Belinda. How are we looking?
5: Good morning to you, Mark. Happy hump day. That earlier crash on Thomas Road westbound near Cardam Boulevard in Byford has cleared. Traffic is moving nicely through there now. Mitchell Freeway southbound is starting to build around Hepburn Ave and Warwick Road. And Kwinana Freeway northbound is busy from Mortimer Road through to Rowley Road. Graham Farmer Freeway and the Northbridge Tunnel are both moving well in both directions, as is Tonkin Highway and Roe Highway. Please drive safely this morning. That's the latest from Main Roads.
6: What happened in that late tribunal hearing? 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
4: Good morning. It's 6:06 on this Wednesday, the 10th of June. If you haven't ventured outside yet, it is a bit of a chilly one, 8 and a bit degrees officially in the city this morning as we head for just 18 today and little bit of rain, not much, just a little bit hanging around today. Most of that rain is going to come tomorrow. Well, it's great to be with you this morning after my big experience last night going to see my first animated film. It was Shrek and it was a lot of fun. Best bit for me was being able to spend some time with listeners who come along, who listen to the show, who wanted to support me, or really just wanted to come and watch a movie on us. It was a whole lot of fun, and I guess now I know some of these things that all the team around here have been throwing around, all these words and phrases and lines from the movie that I've had no idea what they're talking about. So now I know I am Lord Farquaad. I know what it means. And when they tell me there's onions and layers being peeled, I know what they're talking about. I enjoyed it. It's not going to the top of my must-do list to see more animated films, but I enjoyed it. It's a fun story. It's got good messages in it. I get the part now that it can be for adults as well as children, although I find it hard to separate that slightly. I still keep thinking animation, cartoons, children. But I tell you what, we had a very broad range of ages in the cinema last night, from 4 was the youngest, right through to grandparents, and we all enjoyed it. So that's the main thing. So a huge thank you to everyone who came along to enjoy the night. And now we move on to our next big experience at Perth Zoo next week. I'll be doing the CEO sleep out for Vinny's on Thursday night next week, just sleeping rough for one night to try to raise some money for Vinny's homelessness services so that they can continue to do the work that they do in our West Australian community. And because I'll be waking up at the zoo, I'll broadcast the show from there next Friday morning. And after 7 o'clock this morning, I'll give you an opportunity to come along. You can see the last hour of the show between 7 and 8. But more importantly than that, you can be in the running to get a VIP behind-the-scenes walking tour of Perth Zoo. How good does that sound? That is coming up, your opportunity to join me after 7 o'clock this morning.
8: Breakfast with

0: to become almost functionally broken. Those comments come from WA's Inspector of Custodial Services, Eamon Ryan, about Hakea, Casuarina and Melaleuca prisons. The independent inspector has taken the highly unusual step of issuing a show cause notice, effectively a demand for the government to explain itself, highlighting a 37% increase in the prison population in the past 3 years without an appropriate increase in the number of staff or cells. Here's the inspector, Eamon Ryan, talking to Oliver Peterson on the ABC Drive program.
1: There's pressure on the population, there's pressure on the infrastructure, but not just bed capacity, the capacity of workshops, industry, health centres, visit centres to cope with the number of people in the prisons. And then when you overlay on top of that significant staffing shortfalls every single day, not just in these prisons, but in almost every prison we visit, you get restrictions to the regime. So people get locked in cells for long periods of time. They don't get access to phones, showers, education, fresh air, sunlight, programs, rehabilitation, visits, and the list goes on. So it's a pretty dire sort of situation.
2: You said earlier today that you're concerned about prisoners being subjected to, quote, cruel, inhuman and degrading treatments. Now, can you be a little bit more explicit? What is actually happening inside our prisons?
1: Okay, so the triple bunking or mattresses on the floor issue is a really good example of what I'm talking about there. When someone's sleeping on a mattress on the floor, they're often in a cell that was either designed for one person and double bunked years ago or only designed for two people. So they're sleeping on the available floor space. Their head is often, 30 to 60 centimetres from the toilet bowl. And I spoke to one bloke in Hakea, and I said to him, how do you cope with that? And he said, well, I sleep with a towel over my head because if one of my two cellmates gets up through the night, it's to make sure that I don't get splashed. And that really struck me. It's one example of what that actually pans out for in real time for real people.
0: That's the Inspector of Custodial Services, Eamon Ryan, talking to Ollie yesterday. The Corrective Services Minister, Paul Papalia, didn't comment about the inspector's report on the Drive program, but here's the Shadow Minister, Adam Hort, speaking to Ollie about the findings.
3: This is an extraordinary declaration that has been made by the inspector. Now, there's only been four show cause motions in the history of this state. And this one today, for the first time ever, included three prisons. And most concerningly, spoke about a prison system in being an absolute crisis and unable to deliver the most basic services that you'd expect a prison system to deliver. The first question we asked in question time about this, the minister said no comment, which is just outrageous.
2: But hold on, his department's known about this since March. We just heard the inspector. So it is now the 9th of June. How can the minister have no comment, Adam?
3: There is absolute arrogance from this government, including from this minister, and we're calling on the Premier to essentially see Minister Papalia moved on. He should be fired from his role. He's clearly not delivered for community safety in Western Australia. And the fact that he would be so arrogant as to not answer a question in Parliament. Now, he did, to his credit, go on in further supplementary questions to answer those questions. But to say he had no comment, it was an appalling display on what is a very, very important issue.
0: So that's the opposition's Adam Hort speaking to Ollie on the ABC Drive program yesterday afternoon. Well, the Corrective Services Minister, Paul Papalia, did speak later in the day to media outside Parliament.
4: We have unprecedented population growth in the prisons. That's over the last 3 years. Mostly attributable to the response to family and domestic violence, which has resulted in a huge growth in the remand population. So a lot of the pressures come on the group of people who come into the prison for the first time. Remand's grown significantly. You've got something like 40% of the prisoners in Casuarina, for instance, are remand. We're responding to that with a range of measures. There's infrastructure spend, growth in prison officer populations. So we're recruiting prison officers, 400 a year growth over the 3 years, and also a range of justice reform measures to change the way we deal with those people.
0: That's the Corrective Services Minister, Paul Papalia, and that is how that story played out yesterday afternoon. A pretty damning report into those three prisons, Hakea, Casuarina and Melaleuca, finding that prisoners are subjected to cruel, inhumane and degrading treatment. You might have a view on this. I mean, there are always two very strong opposing views when you talk about prisons. There doesn't seem to be a lot of appetite from the government to build a new prison, to do much about this when

They don't see a whole lot of votes in it. And a lot of people say, I don't care about prisoners, lock them up, throw away the key. But I tell you what, this is certainly another view. And if this has impacted your family, if you have had someone who has gone into custody through no fault of your own, and sometimes even through theirs, sometimes there are all sorts of issues around mental health and addiction. And these sorts of issues can impact very normal Western Australian families. So if you've got a view and you'd like to share it, what do you think about this report finding how harsh those conditions are? And what do you think we should be doing about it? You can get in touch this morning, 1300 221 0025, if you'd like to have your say, at 6:14 on 102.5 ABC Perth.

0: Well, West Coast Eagles Premiership captain and coach John Worsfold has been inducted into the Australian Football Hall of Fame overnight. Gary Ablett Jr. and Dustin Fletcher were also among this year's elite group of inductees. But when you talk about John Worsfold, it is a pretty impressive CV, isn't it, in football? He was an inaugural member of the West Coast Eagles team. He won the best and fairest in his second season in 1988. He was the captain for those first two premierships in 1992 and 94. He retired at the end of the 2008 season. The 1998 season before coaching the premiership winning side in 2006. I think I got my years right. It was 98 when he retired from playing, 2006 coaching that premiership winning side. Here's John Worsfold last night speaking about his early days in footy around the time that the Australian Football League was forming.
1: It all happened so quick. I played in Colts premiership. The next year I broke into the South Fremantle League side and played a year of footy there. And throughout the course of that year, there was some murmurings about a potential national competition being formed and that Western Australia may be part of it. For me as a 17-year-old trying to make my way for South Fremantle, it was the furthest thing away from my thoughts. But come October, I got a phone call from Graham Moss inviting me to join the inaugural squad of the new team that was going to join the VFL based in WA. It didn't have a name or anything at that stage. So I took a leap of faith and joined this new group. So yeah, it happened so quick. Throughout my junior football career, every time I went to footy training, I wore a North Melbourne Guernsey with number 4 on the back. And, you know, then all of a sudden, as a 17-year-old, I've signed up with this new club and they introduced me to the first inaugural captain, and that was Roslyn Denning, whose Guernsey I've been wearing for nearly 10 years. I just was thinking, I don't belong here, but I'm going to give it a crack.
0: He more than gave it a crack, didn't he? John Worsfold, a very worthy inductee into the Australian Football Hall of Fame overnight. Another West Australian footy icon, Billy Walker, was also named the game's 34th legend. Now, Bill is a 4-time Sandover medal winner, played 305 games for Swan Districts, including 3 premierships between 1961 and 1976. Billy Walker told the audience about one old-fashioned form of training that he used to put himself through.
2: My training during those early days was my wife and an old ute I had. She'd drive the ute. I'd have a rope around my middle here tied to the back of the ute, and she'd just go along at a certain speed, and I'd be telling her to slow down or whatever it was. And if we'd had an argument the night before, it wasn't too good.
0: Billy Walker having the crowd in stitches. That event in Melbourne last night, Bill Walker elevated to legend status and John Worsfold being inducted into the Australian Football Hall of Fame.
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0: It is 22 past 6 on this Wednesday morning. Well, I want to take you to the United Kingdom now, where English cricket is again in turmoil and the future of Test captain Ben Stokes hangs in the balance after another altercation in a nightclub. Now, this story is making headlines around the globe this morning, and some people are saying Stokes's position as captain is untenable. Well, BBC journalist and cricket commentator Henry Moran joins me. Hello, Henry.
5: Good morning.
0: Now, I said it's making news. We're talking about it in Western Australia. What are they saying in the UK?
5: Oh, well, I think there's a degree of exasperation and shock, to be honest. And you look at the winter or the Australian summer that England had and all of the furore about whether or not, you know, the preparation was right ahead of that Ashes series, the notorious single game they had at Lilac Hill as opposed to anything more than that building up to that Perth Test match that ultimately I think people look back at and think they should have won. And then there was the trip to Noosa, and then it transpired that Harry Brook, the white ball captain and the vice captain, had been involved in an incident in Wellington, of all places, in an ODI tour prior to the Ashes is even happening. And then inevitably, after a disappointing Ashes series, England then have a review, work out what's gone wrong. They decided to stick with coach and captain in Brendan McCullum and Ben Stokes, but there was deemed to be a necessary change in culture, perhaps a curfew introduced for the side. And then lo and behold, they win a test match against New Zealand. And the very night that they've won it, you discover that the

0: captain and one of the senior fast bowlers has been out and about, and there's been more trouble afoot.
1: What is supposed to have taken place?
0: Well, what we know is that the players were out on a night out. Those two players, Gus Atkinson, Ben Stokes, and possibly alongside, we think, Saracens rugby player, something has occurred. What we don't really know is many more details than that. And certainly it could just be a case that Stokes and Atkinson, wrong place, wrong time. But either way, they were there beyond the curfew and they were out clearly very late into the night. And that is something that is just not good for the image of English cricket at a time when it really does need to find a way of making sure that it is portraying itself in a good, positive light, given the reputation, some of the conversations around a drinking culture that have existed in recent times. And so I think that is the real frustration, that is the real concern amongst those in the upper echelons in English cricket, and beyond that in terms of English fans as well, because they look at this and think it's not cheap following England, it's not easy following England, and perhaps they expect a little bit better.
1: So it's not Ben Stokes' first brush with the law either. I mean, you think he might have learned after the drama last time. What does it say about his captaincy? Is it time to give it up?
0: There's a lot of speculation as to whether Ben Stokes will give up the captaincy, whether it will be taken away from him. At the moment, we don't know. And until the ECB have conducted their investigation, we don't know quite exactly the circumstances of what has happened. And it would be wrong to speculate as to his culpability bar being in the wrong place at the wrong time. And it's one of those things, I think, that is just part of an overall narrative of poor messaging around an England side that really does need to win back some popular support around this country, because ultimately, cricket is a sport that is it is fighting to make its way as one of the sort of hobbies, activities that's front and centre. You've got a football World Cup starting this week, and also there's a Women's World Cup in cricket starting this week in this country. Cricket needs to be celebrating the real positive stories like this tournament that's beginning on Friday here in the UK. And it doesn't need these headlines. It doesn't need this reputation. And I think that there is a real sense of frustration that how can cricket, having had the winter that it's had in this country, have got itself in this position quite so soon into a summer when actually things have started quite positively?
1: Oh, look, I won't say that we're gloating here in Australia, Henry, but we are shaking our heads and saying, yeah, trust the Poms to stuff this up again.
0: Well, this is the thing, and I think it's when you're in a position of vulnerability, when people have a sense that things aren't going quite right, and you've said that there's going to be a change in culture, a change in attitude, this curfew brought in, and all of a sudden you discover, well, what does it even mean? And I think that's the frustration, is that before we can know the full circumstances of what have gone on, clearly the fact that the players are out beyond the time that they should be, clearly the fact that it's the captain, he's 35 years old, at what point do you think, well, actually, something's got to change quite fundamental? And after the Ashes, when coach and captain and director of cricket all kept their jobs, do you have to start looking at the culture more broadly and think, well, something more fundamental has to change?
1: Henry, just before I let you go, on this latest incident itself, and I know it's a little bit uncertain as to exactly what has taken place, but you've spoken about the curfew being broken, you've spoken about them being out late, I mentioned an altercation in a nightclub. There's an allegation, isn't there, around a bouncer or a security guard who ended up with stitches, but I guess they're still trying to work out exactly how that happened and who was or wasn't involved?
0: Yeah, we just don't know. We can't say for sure. We can't say until there's more investigations done. We can't possibly speculate, and it'd be wrong to. But what we do know is the raw facts that clearly something has gone on, and clearly the players were out beyond the time that they were recommended to do so. And so that is where we're at the moment. And I think at the moment it's a case of waiting to see what the investigations reveal, and ultimately whether English cricket at this point will continue with the path they're on in terms of the leadership group that's in charge of this England men's test side.
1: Henry, appreciate your time this morning. Thank you.

0: Any time at all.
1: Henry Moran there, BBC journalist and cricket commentator, bringing us up to speed on the captain, the men's cricket captain, Ben Stokes, in hot water again. A nightclub altercation out past curfew. He's done it again, Ben Stokes, and you would have to think now that at 35 years of age, his captaincy will be over. They're just, I think, trying to work out whether or not he'll even play in the second test match for England against New Zealand, which gets underway next week. It's 29 past 6. You're on 102.5 ABC Perth. I'm looking forward to telling you after 6.30 about a big conservation project getting underway in WA. It's all about the Carnaby's black cockatoos. I think you're going to like hearing about that. Minute to Win It coming up as well. Kate Sobrano tickets up for grabs. That's happening just before 7. Feel free to give us a call if you'd like to play. 1300 22 1025. Kate Sobrano will join you for a chat after 7 o'clock this morning, and I'll tell you more about my big night out at Shrek. It's 6.30.
2: Good morning, this is ABC News, I'm Garrett Mundy. The US military says it's launched self-defence strikes against Iran. US Central Command has posted a statement online saying forces began striking at the direction of the Commander-in-Chief, President Donald Trump. The move is in response to yesterday's downing of a US Army Apache helicopter in the Strait of Hormuz. President Trump had earlier vowed the US would retaliate. The military statement describes the strikes as a proportional response to unjustified Iranian aggression. France says it's banning Israel's finance minister, Bezalel Smotrich, from entering the country, joining the likes of Australia in sanctioning entities in relation to settler violence in the occupied West Bank. With more, here's the BBC's Sebastian Usher.
3: The UK government says the move is in response to record settlement expansion and rising settler violence in the occupied West Bank. It's also firmly advising British businesses against activity in illegal Israeli settlements. At the same time, France has announced it's barring the far-right Israeli minister Bezalel Smotrich from entering the country, saying that he actively promotes the annexation of the Palestinian territories. The Israeli Foreign Ministry has condemned the move, saying that it will only serve to fuel anti-Semitism.
2: Nationals Senator Bridget McKenzie hasn't ruled out One Nation joining the Nationals and Liberals in a new coalition. Liberal leader Angus Taylor and party president Tony Abbott yesterday both left the door open to a preference deal with One Nation at the next federal election. Mr. Taylor says he'll work with anyone to get rid of Labor. Senator McKenzie has told Channel 7 preference deals are a matter for political organisations closer to an election, but she didn't rule out the parties banding together.
4: Just in principle, a yes or no, would you be open to a coalition with the three of you?
5: I'm open to getting rid of the Australian Labor Party and getting Anthony Albanese out of the lodge in Canberra.
2: The WA Prison Officers Union has described the state's prison system as an absolute joke. The comment comes after the Inspector of Custodial Services, Eamon Ryan, released a report outlining deteriorating conditions at Hakea, Casuarina and Malaluka prisons. He issued the government with a show cause notice for the prisons, describing them as almost functionally broken. The union's acting state secretary, Bevan Hanlon, says he's not surprised by the report's findings.
6: The WA prison system 10 years ago was world leading. It's an absolute joke at the moment. It's been mismanaged, staffing's terrible, the muster's overcrowded. We're not going to get a new prison built for 10 years, and we did it 2 years ago.
2: NASA has revealed the crew for its Artemis 3 mission, the next step in the plan to eventually land astronauts on the moon. There'll be three Americans and one Italian. The announcement comes 2 months after Artemis 2's record-breaking trip around the moon that surpassed the distance record of Apollo 13 in the 1970s. SpaceX and Blue Origin are racing to deliver the lunar landers, with docking tests expected to take place next year. U.S. astronaut Randy Bresnik will command the mission.
7: We, the Artemis 3 crew, are honored to be able to carry this torch forward, to be able to execute our mission, to make that flame burn brighter and pass it on.
2: Football's governing body FIFA says it's working closely with the Iranian Football Federation to find solutions for Iranian fans to attend their team's matches at the Men's World Cup. It comes after Iran's federation said its ticket allocation had been withdrawn by the United States just days before the tournament is due to begin. The World Cup, co-hosted by Canada, Mexico and the US, starts on Thursday. Iran's involvement in the tournament has

0: been plagued with uncertainty linked to the ongoing war in the Middle East and related security concerns. Gary Ablett Jr. has been entered into the Australian Football Hall of Fame in his first year of eligibility, joining his father in the elite group. Tim Evans, John Worsfold, David Cantilla, Hayden Kennedy and Dustin Fletcher were also selected in this year's class. Four-time Sandover medalist Bill Walker was named the game's 34th legend. Ablett Jr. has told Fox Sports he likes to avoid comparisons with his father.
1: You know, we get compared a lot. I think we're very different players, and I don't like to compare players. I think, you know, each player brings something to the game that maybe another player doesn't, and Dad could do things that I couldn't, and I got to win a Brownlow, which he didn't.
0: Perth's weather, cloudy today, the medium chance of showers in the southwest, a slight chance elsewhere. Light winds becoming northeasterly, 15 to 20 kilometres an hour this morning before easing in the middle of the day. A forecast top of 18 degrees. Right now in the city, it is 8 degrees. 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
3: All right, it's 25 to 7. Let's go to main roads. Hello, Kyle. How's the traffic looking?
4: Good morning, Mark. Good news, we are incident free. Just the roadworks on Saturday Street. It will be closed between Stevenson Avenue and Allen Sterling Boulevard from now until late June. Please be aware. Looking at the freeways, Mitchell southbound is busy at Burns Beach Road to Shenton Avenue, with Fitz Avenue to Reed Highway, and Kwinana northbound is still at Mortimer Road to Rowley Road and Berrigan Drive merge. Moving well both directions on Farmer Freeway and North Bridge Tunnel. Drive safely and as the latest on main roads.
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3: It is 24 minutes to 7. Wednesday morning, it is the 10th of June. It's a chilly start to our day today. 8 degrees at the moment, heading for 18. And just a little shower or two hanging around today. Heads up though, tomorrow we're expecting a fair bit more rain. Now, we've just been hearing in the news, and I mentioned it to you a little earlier, this report into some of our prisons, finding that prisoners are subjected to cruel, inhumane and degrading treatment. The comments from WA's Inspector of Custodial Services talk about the government allowing this to happen and having an almost functionally broken system. I asked for some of your thoughts, and of course I always expect we're going to get mixed views on a subject like this. On one hand, Jan on the text line says, it's a good job that prisons are becoming more of a deterrent. What is the point of sending someone to a luxury resort for committing a crime? But I guess on the other side, this person has asked for their name to be withheld, and they say that if the courts had stipulated a psychiatric assessment for my son and not incarceration, we would have been spared a tremendous amount of heartache and worry, and it would have been less expensive for the state. We need a more responsive and accessible mental health system, says this listener. Same listener. I'd be very interested, she says, to know if prison sentences for traffic offences are effective as a deterrent. I suspect not. Please withhold my name. So there's a family, and I mentioned that before. If you go through this as a family, I'm sure you have a very different view to people who have not. If you'd like to share your view, 1300 221 0025. You can always have a chat on the radio this morning. I want to tell you in just a few minutes about this latest project to help save our endangered Carnaby's black cockatoos. I want to also give you the opportunity to win tickets to see Kate Sobrano. She will chat to you after 7 o'clock this morning. She's going to be inducted into the ARIA Hall of Fame tomorrow night. She's had a pretty extraordinary career, Kate Sobrano. But if you'd like to play Minute to Win It today and win some tickets to see her, jump on the phone and give me a call, 1300 221 0025.
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3: Sarah Wells is our finance expert. Hello, Sarah. What's happening on the markets?
9: Morning, Gibbo. Yesterday we saw Asian markets rebound in a tech-led recovery following steep losses earlier in the week. We saw major benchmarks including Japan's JP225 and South Korea's KOSPI surge as Nvidia chip stocks and AI-linked tech companies bounce back. Now, our ASX 200 fought back from a very poor start to its session to end the day only slightly lower, trimming 0.25% to close at 8,604.2 points. Overnight in Europe, markets were mixed and prepared for

0: the upcoming ECB interest rate decision. We saw the UK's FTSE 100 drop by 1.41%, and in the US overnight, Wall Street closed mixed as a brief rebound in semiconductor shares lost momentum, pulling down the tech sector, and we saw the Dow up 0.15, the S&P 500 down 0.25%, and the NAS, it dropped 1% ahead of crucial economic data and shifting geopolitical news in the States.
1: All right. And yeah, yesterday we lost ground, didn't we, on our market. What are you expecting today?
0: Look, we are expected to edge higher and probably a bit of a mixed result. We're looking at opening the day about 9 points or just 0.1% higher. We do have a Wesfarmers update and all eyes will be on Wesfarmers shares today when the conglomerate holds its strategy briefing day event in Sydney. We've seen oil prices down. They're down 3.2% to US $88.31 a barrel, and Brent crude is down 2.85%. to US $91.54 a barrel. We've seen gold trim as well as traders were selling gold ahead of the release of US inflation data. It's down 1.8% to US $4,282.9 an ounce. Our Aussie dollar is also losing ground, buying 70.26 US cents. But our stock to watch today, Technology One. Now, the team over at Bell Potter is calling time on Technology One Limited, or ASX ticker TNE. Their share price rally. And this morning, the broker has downgraded the enterprise software provider shares to a hold rating from a buy with an improved price target of $34.25, up from $32.25. And Gibbo, that is our morning markets wrap.
1: Thank you very much, Sarah. It is 20 minutes to 7 now on this Wednesday morning in Perth.
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1: Well, the US military says it has launched new strikes on Iran this morning in response to the downing of a US Apache helicopter. Now, earlier this morning, the US President Donald Trump posted to social media blaming Iran for a military helicopter crash off the Strait of Hormuz. He issued a warning that the US must respond to the attack. Now, according to Reuters, Iranian state media has reported no air military operations have taken place in the Strait in the past 24 hours. Now, our Prime Minister, Anthony Albanese, has just been questioned about the latest developments in the Middle East. He's just been speaking to News Breakfast on ABC TV, saying Australia will continue to call for peace in the region.
4: We're very worried both about the human impact, of course, that comes with war, but also the economic impact that is having a massive effect on the global economy will get worse rather than better. We want to see a de-escalation because of the impact, not just in the Middle East, but we're a long way away, but we're impacted here each and every day.
5: If it continues, and if it continues to get out of control, or there's just no breakthrough and the Strait of Hormuz doesn't reopen, are you open to changing the fuel excise, your decision on that, and keep continuing that cut for another couple of months?
4: Look, we'll make the assessment, but this is uncertain. This is a volatile global environment. I've received personally two security updates this morning.
5: Wow.
4: We're not at 9 o'clock yet. And so this is a changing situation. The government has done our best, and I think we've achieved better than most considered. I mean, the opposition were saying there would definitely be a rationing at Easter or just after Easter. We're now into June. We have more fuel in Australia today than we had on February 28. And that's a direct result of the relationships that we've built, but also the structures that we've put in place as well.
1: Anthony Albanese, our PM, speaking to the ABC just a short time ago about the unfolding situation in the Middle East this morning.
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1: Closer to home, let's go to Rockingham. John, you wanted to talk about prisons?
6: Yeah, mate, just the overcrowding.
1: Mm-hmm.
6: Paul Papalia should resign. This has been an ongoing case. As the population grows, it's forever growing, isn't it? So crime's going to grow. And for a government to manage stuff, why haven't they grown the prison system?
1: Because there aren't votes in it. I think that's the bottom line, isn't it, John?
6: Well, they've got to be. They can teach people to behave better and people don't re-offend, so there's got to be votes in that, doesn't there?
1: Yeah. Look, it's true. The bit that I don't quite get my head around is people saying that just lock them up. We don't care what the conditions are like. Do we want them to come out harder than they went in?
6: No, we don't. And don't put their heads near the toilet. You know, that's just a hygiene.
1: Yeah, of course it is. John, what do you think we need to do? Build a new prison? Make the conditions better? What do you think?
6: Well, you can't make the conditions better because the cell's only built for X amount of people, but build a new prison. The government speaks about all the billions of dollars they've got and all this sort of thing, how wealthy we are. We'll spend the money, you know, health, it comes into health, doesn't it? Health, education, prison.
1: It does.
6: Spend it in the right places where we need it.
1: It does. Look, it does come under health. I agree with you. It comes under mental health. It comes under all sorts of areas. But I guess it's a hard argument to prosecute, John, when there are also calls to build a new hospital in our far northern suburbs. You know, do you build a hospital or do you build a prison?
6: Build them all. We're that wealthy, apparently.
1: Yeah, fair enough.
6: Well, you know.
1: Fair enough, John. Well said. Thank you. We do hear about huge surpluses and everything else, don't we? All right, build them both, says John. Build a hospital, build a prison. What do you reckon? 1300 221 0025 if you'd like to have your say. All right, in just a minute, I'll tell you about this latest plan to protect and save our Carnaby's black cockatoos. But in the meantime, at 7:15 on this Wednesday morning, I thought I should play you a track from the movie I saw last night. We'll chat a bit more later on this morning about Shrek. I had a good night at the cinema. It was great to meet so many listeners who came along and also had a great night. There were costumes. There were all ages of people coming along to enjoy Shrek. And I'll tell you one thing I really enjoyed was the soundtrack.

0: Now, that is Smash Mouth. I didn't even know that was a name or a thing, but that's what they called Smash Mouth with All Star, which is from the movie Shrek. I think it's right at the start of the movie. It was fun. It was good. There were some really good songs in that film. And for my first animated film experience, I had a good time. You'll hear from some of our listeners who went along after 7 o'clock this morning. If you'd like to play Minute to Win It, though, call me now. You could be seeing Kate Sobrano live in concert at the Astor Theatre, not just playing all her big hits, but also great Aussie anthems. Should be a great show. Give us a call, 1300 221 0025, and you can play Minute to Win It. You could be along to see Kate Sobrano, who I'll chat to after 7 o'clock this morning. Well, a world-first conservation project is getting underway right here in WA to help save our endangered and much-loved Carnaby's black cockatoos. It's called Corridors for Carnaby's and involves planting more than 200,000 Banksia trees along a 10-kilometre corridor south of Mandurah. To tell us more, world-leading conservationist Professor Kingsley Dixon. Good morning.
1: Good morning, Mark.
0: Now, what are you up to now? How will this project restore the Carnaby's habitat?
1: It's the first step in the big journey. You know, we really have to plant a lot more, but this is the largest single planting ever undertaken to bring back the food that only Carnaby's can get into, and it's the food that Carnaby's evolved to eat. And they are two of the key Banksia species that used to grow over all of Perth, but of course they're all gone.
0: Yeah.
1: You know, and in 2024, you know, we got the news towards the end of 2024, fourfold increase in the number of starving and malnourished Carnaby's being presented at the animal care centres. You know, it really was a wake-up call. And at the same time, by sheer coincidence, I got a call from Amazon head office. Did I have a great project to save a threatened species? I said, do
0: yes.
1: I ever? Do I ever? And, you know, it's been an extraordinary journey with a gigantic company who I think have now fallen in love with Carnaby's right across the empire.
0: Well, we'll take their money. We'll take their money when you're doing good things with it. I mean, we're talking about restoring 1,000 hectares of habitat, installing 50 artificial nests, 20 solar-powered water stations. And what I love, Kingsley, it's a great idea to get school kids, schools involved.
1: Yeah, oh, it sure is. We're already planting in 4 schools this winter. Look, we've only been going 5 months. We anticipated we were going to get the money by Christmas. We didn't. So we pre-ordered the Banksias. I dipped into my bank account thinking, who cares? This is important.
0: Yeah.
1: $180,000 later. But Amazon came up with all the goods. We've got 50,000 Banksias. So 4 schools are being planted this year, and we want to talk to a lot more schools for the next 2.5 years to start planting Banksias. A lot of them have spare areas around the ovals, and there's nothing better than seeing the smile on kids' faces when you tell them Carnaby's is going to be feeding on your Banksias in about 3 to 4 years' time.
0: Yeah, it makes it all very real, doesn't it, for school kids when they find
1: sure
0: out
1: does.
0: About that. You just remind us, Kingsley, you've spoken about this before, but, I mean, even really during your lifetime, just what you've noticed in terms of the Carnaby's and, you know, therefore how crucial this is.
1: It's gripping. You know, I was a kid raised in a place called Morley, which we were on a big Banksia block. You know, parents cleared it, chopped it all down. That was all great. I was, you know, 3 to 4 years old when I used to just see, before Christmas, the skies go black with great flocks of Carnaby's coming in from their ancestral nesting sites. And in my lifetime, that's dwindled to just a few birds. A few thousand birds is all that remains of those magnificent flocks. And it's because we cleared too much of their land. They lost all their habitat trees. They lost the trees to nest in. Their trees need hollows for nesting that are more than 200 years old. So, you know, they've all gone. Carnaby's has no home. It's homeless. I often say it's a refugee in its own land. And, you know, it's been here for 20 million years. And what we're doing now is turning the clock back and saying, we're going to give you your land back. And, you know, the great thing, although it's South Amandra, we want to see other corridors happening. The farming communities giving up big slabs of their land, saying, come and do us. We've been overwhelmed. We've actually got more land than we've got bags here at present.
0: Wow.
1: It's, I think Carnaby's is in the hearts and minds of every Western Australian. And this is the first step. It's a great step, but it's the beginning.
0: Yeah,
1: so let's all get on with it.
0: And I agree with you wholeheartedly. It's just so, West Australians really do care about this issue. You just got to look at all the little environmental groups, all the volunteers, all the people are out there doing their bit. There are so many of them.
1: Yeah.
0: And another thing that's pretty cool then about this project, it's a big project and it's going to take a few years, but in true sort of 2026 style with technology doing its thing, there's going to be an app and like we can follow along and there's AI technology. There's all sorts of technology involved as well, isn't there?
1: Yeah, look, I can announce to your listeners, they said, don't say anything about say it later. We're developing with Amazon Web Services. That's their super-duper international group. Mm. We need their computing power of one of their big data centers because it eclipses anything we have in the state. We're going to develop the first flock recognition for Carnaby's. It'll be an app that we want to then put on phones probably next year.
0: Yeah.
1: Where you they fly over, you hold your phone up, and then we get your data and we will actually be able to get accurate counts. Are the numbers going up, down? Then the next stage is when they get close and keen around our water stations, we're going to do facial recognition. If we can do it with humans, we can do it with Carnaby. So we can begin identifying how many males, females, where are they moving? Where do they end up each day?
0: Oh, well done, Kingsley. See, it wasn't that hard to say it, was it, out loud? You might get in trouble. Flock.
1: I will, with Amazon.
0: Flock recognition and facial recognition technology for our Carnaby's. I love it. Kingsley, thanks so much. Look, you do so much great work. It's great to give us a few minutes this morning to tell us about this. No, keep it up. It's a great project. Thank you.
1: Pleasure.
0: Professor Kingsley Dixon there. I mean, he is a world-leading conservationist. He is doing fantastic things, and that is a project that I know many of you will want to get behind and follow over the next few years. That whole corridor, a 10-kilometre corridor south of Mandurah, and as Kingsley says, there will be others, but planting more than 200,000 of these Banksia trees along these stretches of land. Stay tuned. There'll be more to come on that, I'm sure.
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0: All right, let's do it and see how we can go today with Corbin. Well, you're from a suburb called Success, so that's a good start, Corbin.
4: Yeah, and I'm a previous winner, so I'm hoping to emulate it as well.
0: Oh, Corbin, how long ago did you win? You've snuck through the system. You've cracked the code.
4: I think I won like your second week, Mark.
0: Okay.
4: Cricket tickets.
0: Oh, okay. All right. Well, if you win, well, we got Kate Sobrano tickets up for grabs. The score to beat though is 10, so it's not going to be easy. Let's give it a go, Corbin. What kind of animal is Dolly, who was made famous for her cloned jeans?
4: Sheep.
0: Which singer sang about the summer of '69?
4: Bryan Adams.
0: On a standard Monopoly board, what is the symbol for chance?
4: A dollar sign.
0: What is the capital city of Sweden?
4: Stockholm.
0: What is 11 multiplied by 10?
4: 110.
0: Which music star was born Stephanie Germanotta?
4: Gwen Stefani.
0: John Curtin was Australia's Prime Minister in which decade?
4: The 30s.
0: Which vitamin do oranges provide in high amounts?
4: C.
0: What Italian word for ice cream literally means frozen?
4: Gelato.
0: Is New Zealand's capital on the North or South Island?
4: North.
0: What is the main vegetable ingredient in a traditional spanakopita?
4: Spinach.
0: Oh, well done, Corbin. How have we gone here? Let's go through these. Dolly the Sheep, you got. Brian Adams, you got. For Chance, we needed the question mark. You got Stockholm. You weren't sure, but you got it. You got 110. Stephanie Germanotta, it was the real name of Lady Gaga. And John Curtin was the 40s. He was PM from 41 to 45. You got vitamin C, you got gelato, you got the North Island, you got spinach. You ended up with a score of 8. Close. But no cigar. Yeah. Maybe third time lucky again. Corbin, thanks for playing.
4: Thanks, Gibbo.
0: No worries at all. You can win over the next couple of days. More chances to win those Kate Sobrano tickets. If you can beat 10, we'll do it again tomorrow. Speaking of Kate Sobrano, tomorrow night she will be inducted into the ARIA Hall of Fame. What a career she has had. And this live show is something else. It's not just Kate's hits. It's big Aussie anthems. And she will join you for a chat about it on the other side of the 7 o'clock news. Stay with me to hear more about our big movie screening of Shrek as well.
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0: In this bulletin, the US resumes strikes on Iran after the downing of an American Army helicopter, calls for calm in Northern Ireland following a brutal knife attack, warnings of systemic failures in the state's prison system, and the crew of the next Artemis moon mission unveiled by NASA. Good morning. This is ABC News. I'm Garrett Mundy. The United States has launched renewed strikes against Iran. North America correspondent Cayman Gock reports.
1: The United States Central Command says it began self-defense strikes at the direction of the Commander-in-Chief, US President Donald Trump. Earlier, Mr. Trump said Iran shot down a military helicopter that was patrolling the Strait of Hormuz. Two US pilots were rescued. Central Command says the new strikes are a proportional response to unjustified aggression. Iranian state media says the port city of Sirik and Keshem, an Iranian island in the Strait of Hormuz, have been attacked. Cayman Gock, ABC News, Washington.
0: Iran has warned anyone who wants to be safe to leave the region. Foreign Minister Abbas Araghchi has posted on social media that the US has tested Iran's determination and Tehran will leave no attack or threat unanswered. Police and politicians in Northern Ireland are making repeated calls for calm after a man was viciously attacked in public. A warning, this report from Europe correspondent Mazoe Ford contains some distressing details.
2: Video of the attack in Belfast appeared to show a man with a kitchen knife holding another man down on the ground before bystanders intervened. Police say the victim, a man in his 40s, suffered significant injuries to his face and back. They say the man they've arrested is a 30-year-old Sudanese national. Senior officers and politicians in Northern Ireland have been calling for calm after posts online from far-right anti-immigration activists urged people to take to the streets of Belfast and other cities in protest. So far, around 100 people have been marching in Belfast and a bus and another vehicle have been set on fire.
0: A Somali referee who was denied entry into the United States, where he was due to officiate in the World Cup, says he was subjected to an 11-hour immigration interview after landing at Miami Airport. The BBC's Shaimar Khalil reports.
3: Omar Artan, a Somali referee, was barred by US border authorities from entering the country on Monday. He told the New York Times it was the biggest dream of his life to come to the World Cup and that he was very disappointed by the decision. The US immigration authorities have not given a reason for denying Mr. Artan entry. But Somalia is one of several countries on a travel ban list introduced by President Donald Trump's administration.
0: The Deputy Federal Opposition Leader, Jane Hume, says the coalition intends to rebuild support among voters but does not need One Nation to do that. Yesterday, Opposition Leader Angus Taylor left the door open to a preference deal with One Nation at the next federal election, saying he would work with anyone to get rid of Labor. Senator Hume says her party understands it needs to regain the public's trust after two coalition breakups.
4: We need to rebuild that trust. You can lose trust in a heartbeat, but rebuilding it takes time. We know that we have the support of our colleagues to get to where it is that we need to go at the next election. We intend to do that on our own.
0: The Australian Federal Police and the agency that runs the National Disability Insurance Scheme will front a Senate inquiry today into draft legislation that would pave the way for the biggest

0: Sustainability Affairs reporter Naz Campanella.
1: The government expects the legislation will see around 300,000 people be either kicked off or prevented from accessing the scheme over the next 4 years, saving around $38 billion over that time. The inquiry examining the bill has received more than 4,000 submissions and will today hear evidence from the Disability Discrimination Commissioner, as well as the Australian Federal Police and the agency that runs the NDIS, the NDIA. Fraud is expected to be a key topic. Yesterday, advocates told the hearing already exhausted parents would be plunged further into crisis if additional responsibilities were placed on families.
0: Western Australia's Prison Officers Union says a damning report into the state's prisons has exposed systemic failures. With more, here's Nick Perpich.
2: In his report, the Inspector of Custodial Services, Eamon Ryan, concluded Hakea, Casuarina and Melaleuca prisons were almost functionally broken and issued the government with a show cause notice. The Corrective Services Minister, Paul Papalia, says the government is building additional capacity, but the union's acting state secretary, Bevan Hanlon, says prisons have been mismanaged.
3: This is systemic failures within this government department to be in the situation we're in.
2: Mr. Ryan recommended the Justice Department develop and release a comprehensive and costed reform plan.
0: The WA Nationals leader, Shane Love, says the government must do more to fix the native title and heritage system. A review found the system is beset by inconsistent policy, uncertain standards, high costs, financial stress and deep mistrust between sectors. In response, the government has announced $3.2 million for new standards for heritage consultants and incentive payments for native title parties. Mr. Love, who's also the opposition's mines spokesman, says that's inadequate when the system is not working.
4: Industries which are the lifeblood of our national economy are being held up because they can't get onto the ground to do the work they need to do because they can't reach the agreements and get the permissions that they need.
0: The Federal Transport Minister, Catherine King, says people should expect the fuel excise cut to end as planned, despite the ongoing conflict in the Middle East. The halving of the fuel excise on petrol and diesel, along with the reduction of the heavy road user charge, is due to conclude at the end of this month. Ms. King says there are no plans for that date to change, but the government recognises fuel prices are continuing to have an impact.
5: The prices are obviously continue to create an impact for people as well. We'll continue talking to the trucking industry about the impact of that and keep trying to work our way through, trying to minimise the impact that prices are having across the system.
0: An opening date has been locked in for the new Western Sydney Airport, Rhiannon Solomon-Marin reports.
6: After 7 years of construction and a year of testing, Sydney's second airport will officially welcome passengers on the 25th of October. The first commercial flight will be a Jetstar service to the Gold Coast before Air New Zealand and Singapore Airlines come online shortly after. Freight services will begin next month and the airport will eventually operate around the clock. But Qantas won't fly into the terminal until March next year. The federal government says the new airport will serve up to 10 million passengers annually.
0: The life and legacy of Neil Danaher will be honoured with a state funeral at the MCG today. Ethan Seideman reports.
7: Danaher played 82 games for Essendon during an injury-plagued career, but is better known as Melbourne's coach during the early 2000s, bringing them from the bottom of the ladder to the grand final in 3 years. He dedicated his later life to raising awareness for motor neurone disease through his charity Fight MND, following his diagnosis in 2013. The charity has since raised over $150 million for MND research. Danaher was named Victorian of the Year in 2019 and Australian of the Year in 2025, before his death last month at the age of 65. The funeral begins at 1 p.m.
0: NASA has revealed its crew for its next Artemis mission, the last before a planned return to the moon's surface in 2028. Nick Parmiter reports.
8: Three American astronauts and one Italian will be aboard Artemis 3 following the successful Artemis 2 mission around the moon. Randy Bresnik will be the mission's commander.
9: Being that unifying link between the phenomenal Artemis 2 mission we just had 2 months ago and the Artemis 4 mission that will follow ours.
8: While this mission won't go to the moon, it is seen as a key first test of the two main moon landers NASA will use on subsequent Artemis missions to put astronauts on the lunar surface. Those landers will be provided by Elon Musk's SpaceX and Jeff Bezos's Blue Origin, who will take turns docking with NASA's Orion spacecraft, simulating a moon landing.
0: Now, with sport, here's Jared Coote.
10: Six footballing greats were entered into the Australian Football Hall of Fame last night, while West Australian footy icon Bill Walker became the game's 34th legend. Tim Evans, John Worsfold, David Cantillon,

0: Hiller, Hayden Kennedy, Dustin Fletcher and Gary Ablett Jr. were selected in this year's class. Ablett was welcomed in his first year of eligibility, joining his father in the elite group.
1: You know, we get compared a lot. I think we're very different players, and I don't like to compare players. I think, you know, each player brings something to the game that maybe another player doesn't, and Dad could do things that I couldn't, and I got to win a Brownlow, which he didn't.
0: Serena Williams has made a winning return to professional tennis after nearly 4 years away from the sport. The 44-year-old teamed up with 19-year-old Canadian Victoria Mboko to win their opening doubles match at the Queen's Club event in London, 7

0: 7.6 degrees. ABC News.
1: 102.5 ABC Perth. Traffic.
2: On this chilly Wednesday morning, let's head back to main roads. Hello, Tom. What's happening?
3: Hey, Mark. Not much is going on. We have no incidents to report, which is great news, but I'll tell you about our freeways. Southbound is busy at Burns Beach Road, Whitfords Avenue to Reed Highway and Power Street to Vincent Street. Northbound is slow at Angertel Road to Rowley Road, Armadale Road to Berrigan Drive and Leach Highway to Mount Henry Bridge. The Grand Farmer has no delays and the Northbridge Tunnel is moving well in both directions. Tonkin Highway is slow northbound from Kelvin Road to Hale Road and southbound at Reed Highway to Dunreath Drive. And Roe Highway is under speed in both directions of the Great Eastern Highway bypass. Drive safely, and that's the latest from Main Roads.
4: 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And the decline of energetic play, has it become a public health issue?
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2: 11 past 7 now. We've had a pretty overwhelming response to that chat with Kingsley Dixon just before the 7 o'clock news. Isn't he great? I knew you'd love that update on the 200,000 Banksia trees being planted along a 10-kilometre corridor south of Mantra to help save the Carnaby's black cockatoos. Loads of you loving what Kingsley's all about and that project more broadly. And yes, I will keep you up to date as soon as I can as to how that's going, because all those trees hopefully will be planted over the next few years. And there'll be apps and all sorts of ways that you can follow along.
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2: Well, I remember first loving Kate Sobrano in the mid-80s when I was in high school and she was in I'm Talking. More than 40 years later, Kate is one of our most talented, successful and diverse Australian music performers.

0: Kate Sobrano, who's about to be inducted into the Aussie Music Hall of Fame. She's got a new live album out and is heading back to WA for some live shows in September. Good morning, Kate.
1: Good morning.
0: Nice to chat with you ahead of what is going to be a very big night tomorrow night. Can you quite believe you're going to be inducted into the ARIA Hall of Fame?
1: Oh, no. It's beautiful. It's beautiful, overwhelming and exciting and such a privilege and an honour. I already started, like, I know that by tomorrow I'm not going to be able to eat anything because I'll just be too excited. So I've been, like, hammering butter and cheese thinking, I can't get fat in 24 hours. This is good.
0: Have you prepared your speech?
1: I've prepared the speech. I've made my dress.
0: You've made it?
1: Oh, well, I've designed and printed the textiles for a dress that I've made with a friend of mine. There's just nothing has been like too hard to put together for this because, I mean, you live 40 years in an industry or a business that you've been in love with, and I'd be perfectly happy just to come away with like a little plastic spoon that said Kate was here. But to actually get a gong that says that your contributions were worthy of making a statement about, it's amazing. It's beautiful.
0: You are worth so much more than that, Kate Sobrano, and I've been a bit of a fan for most of those 40 years, just quietly.
1: Oh, darling. Hello.
0: Now, we're all getting older. We're all getting older. But, hey, listen, talk to me about company you are in as well, because it's a 40th anniversary ARIA special event. There are six acts being inducted.
1: Yes.
0: Gurumul posthumously, Jenny Morris, yes. Spiderbait, The Living End, Vicar and Linda. Not bad company.
1: No, it's great. And it's great that they've held it as an additional event broadcast unto itself. You're not going to just sort of like get up there as an afterthought in amongst all the brand new hysteria of new acts and new moments. And do you know what I mean?
0: Yeah.
1: Like, I think in a way it'll be much more of a relaxing event to be part of. I also think it honours the industry as an industry, because one only can say you have an industry like the Australian music business when you are putting your people first. Do you know what I mean?
0: Yes.
1: It's one thing to have an international music event, but

0: This is ours. This is our own.
1: Yeah.
0: And I love it.
1: Well, let's talk about some other Aussie music facts then. I don't know if you know a lot of your own stats. Like some people follow, oh, I've had this many number ones. And I don't know if you'll know this one. I'll test you out with this one.
0: Okay.
1: Okay. The only artists, Australian artists, to have had top 10 albums across five consecutive decades. AC/DC, Midnight Oil, Kylie Minogue, and Kate Sobrano.
0: Well, now that is fine company.
1: Isn't it?
0: Come on. I mean, I didn't know that. I actually would like to get that tattooed on my wrist.
1: That's a big wrist.
0: Well, I could put it up my arm. How about my forearm? That is the finest because my daughter's just been releasing music and my best friend as well. And I can see them walking down this path. And if it hadn't been for people like Jenny and I and Vicar and Linda and, you know, and all Spiderbait and the guys who've been actually self-sustaining for a long time, they wouldn't know which direction they were headed. It's really cool.
1: Yeah, that's what it's all about, to celebrate this at the ARIA Hall of Fame tomorrow night. Now, listen, talk to me about coming back on the road and to Perth and WA, this Australian-made tour. is it fair to say you were a bit surprised at the success of this last year?
0: Yeah, I was actually.
1: Sounds like
0: well,
1: you were.
0: First of all, can I just say, look, I know you're not meant to have a favourite child, but if there were one in all the territories of Australia, WA.
1: Oh, I love it.
0: And I'll say specifically why. When I was about 16, I was given this choice gig, and it was to go over for a jazz festival, which was on during Australia's Cup, and which was America's Cup back then. And I was filling in for Renee Geyer because Renee couldn't make it. And I was just 16 turning 17. It was a really big opportunity for me. And so Perth was the heartland of my becoming, quote unquote, something out of being this little no one from nowhere. I felt like in that moment, I felt like I was becoming someone.
1: Oh.
0: I know.
1: And I love the fact that you referenced it was the jazz roots, the jazz beginnings, because how do you move so effortlessly? I mean, the jazz side of it obviously comes naturally to you, but from jazz to rock and pop and soul and everything in between, how do you move so effortlessly between all that?
0: Because I hope to say this actually at the Hall of Fame tomorrow. It's because I don't hear music. I've only ever seen it first. I see it in a sort of cinematic place in culture. It's a place you go to when you want to feel a certain way. When I say I see music, I see what I'm wearing when I'm going to be performing. I see the audience. I kind of like imagine myself in like a movie. Yeah, I don't know why jazz, when I look at artists like Ray, I sort of smugly kind of go, yeah, I've done that. I've been that. I know what references they're put. I know that they're just seeing music like I see music.
1: Well, that's an interesting way of putting it. But I was just thinking then when you said Ray, I could see you rocking a version of Where the Hell Is My Husband?
0: Mate, maybe I might have had a very faster trajectory had I written a song like that. What in God's name could be more of a perfect song, a crossover song? And what a beautiful call out. Like, where are you? I remember saying to my husband when I met him, I'm like, oh, my God, you're finally here and you're late. So, where have you been my whole life? You're late.
1: That is brilliant. Kate, we're so excited that you're coming back to start off this tour, this Australian-made tour again in Perth at the Astor Theatre on Friday, September 4. We're giving away a couple of tickets this week as well, so thanks for the freebies. We'll be passing them off to some very lucky listeners. And in this live show, this shows off your full diversity, doesn't it? You are playing instruments, singing songs, telling stories.
0: Well, again, I go back to this sort of concept of seeing music. Like, I saw myself when we were putting it together. We knew that we were going to produce it ourselves. This is my husband and I. It had to be lean and fierce. And when I saw myself on the stage, I saw a drum kit that was made like a dress, and I had two guitarists, and we just raged like a storm through the Australian songbook. And that's pretty much what we did and what we're going to be doing again this year, because I didn't want to lose the rock and roll of Australian music. I will break it down, and it has like really small and quiet moments, and it's got really, really super big moments. And I didn't really know if I was going to last an entire tour on the drums, but as it turns out, you can get fitter, you can get stronger. There's no limit to your love at any age if you've got, like, curiosity, and I do.
1: I love it. Well as all your millions of hits, there will be these iconic Australian songs by The Divinyls, In Excess, Models, Paul Kelly, Ice House, the list goes on and on. Kate, I don't normally

0: normally do this, but I'm going to throw it over to you. I'm going to play one song from your live album out this week, one of these iconic Australian songs. Which one will it be?
1: Oh, my God. You're asking me to choose a favourite child.
0: Come on, you get one.
1: Oh, I don't know.
0: Well, I'll choose if I have to, but I'd rather you did.
1: Why don't you just do this? The opening medley puts you in the time and place of where Australian Made was 40 years ago.
0: Yep.
1: A young 20-year-old singing background vocals on The Models, Out of Mind, Out of Sight. Icehouse, Ivor was our Bowie of my era. So maybe can you just do that opening medley and that'll give people a good taste.
0: All right. Let's do that. Kate Serrano, you're officially a legend as of tomorrow night. You already were. Thanks so much for the chat. We'll see you back here in September.
1: Thanks, darling.

0: She is good, isn't she? I told you. Kate Sobrano, love her. Inducted into the ARIA Hall of Fame tomorrow night. Chatted to you just now on the ABC Breakfast program right here in Perth. And those medley songs, she does all these great Australian anthems, including those ones by Icehouse and The Models, in her live show in September at the Astor Theatre, Friday, September 4. Then she's performing over the following nights in Mandurah and Margaret River. Big tour. You can win tickets again this week with Minute to Win It. You'll have another opportunity tomorrow and Friday. In a moment, you'll also have an opportunity to come along and win tickets to see The Breakfast Show live at Perth Zoo next week as part of the Vinny's CEO Sleepout. But just before that, I've got to tell you a bit more about last night. I saw my first ever animated film. It was Shrek. 50 listeners came along as part of the experience. Some dressed up. They were all ages. People loved it. And I enjoyed it. It was a good film. It was easy to watch. I love the fact that it had some really nice storylines and messages in there. I mean, am I rushing out to see another animated film? The jury's probably still out on that. But Shrek was a great one to start with. So thank you for all those suggestions from you and all the people who said, you've got to watch Shrek. Here's how it unfolded last night.
1: Hey now, you're an all-star. Get your game on, go.
2: Are you concerned that you're going to fall in love with animated films and you're going to get hooked?
0: I'm not concerned about that. I mean, if that happens, it might be a good thing. I don't know. I could love this or I could hate this. I have no idea.
2: If you do hate it, are we done? Like, are you not going to watch any more animated films?
0: Well, you know me. I'll be pretty honest either way. So if I hate it, I reckon that I'm done. But if I like it, who knows? I might get hooked.
2: You're seated, middle of the cinema. Everyone's going to be sitting around you. Are you concerned you're going to feel forced to laugh with everyone else?
0: There's no peer group pressure here. I'm not feeling obliged to laugh or to love it. I could laugh and be absolutely engrossed in it, or I could fall asleep. I don't know if there's going to be anything in between.
3: Are we there yet?
4: What do you think is going to be Gibbo's favourite part?
5: I don't know, but the donkey has some very memorable lines. So if he has a favourite bit, I reckon it'll be the donkey that says it.
6: When he finally gets to the part with Shrek and they have the big argument. Yeah, it's going to be fun to watch it again.
7: Ooh, look, I think Donkey has so many great one-liners, it's hard to go past that. I think they're memorable for all the right reasons.
8: The gingerbread man and the muffin man and those guys, that's a pretty funny scene.
9: I think he would like where Donkey flies away.
10: That's right, Pooh. Now I'm a flying talking donkey.
11: I was thinking about the layers, the onion, the layers of the onion, and we just want to say Donkey because he...
2: Yeah, the accent.
12: He'll love all of it.
13: I don't remember each specific scene, but I know one of my favorite, it's when, like, Shrek gets really mad at Donkey.
14: Are you all right?
15: Well, yes, but I don't understand. I'm supposed to be beautiful.
14: But you are beautiful.
2: Honest reaction. You've watched your first animated film.
0: It was good. It was good. I like the storyline. I like the messages. It all sort of neatly comes together in a bow at the end. It's a good story. It's easy to watch.
2: You have been referred to as Lord Farquaad. Do you see any similarities now that you've watched the film?
0: I am not Lord Farquaad. He was horrible. He was really horrible. So he's really unlikable, but then Shrek and the donkey and Fiona, there's so many likable characters and beautiful stories. I did get quite caught up in it.
2: Are we going to be watching more animated films moving forward, or is it a one-off?
0: I wouldn't rush out to see another one. So, no, what I'd like to do is see Shrek 2.
2: Okay.
0: So I don't know if I'd see another animated film straight away, but I liked it. I would be open to seeing the next one. So let's see where we go.
14: Fiona. Are you all right?
15: Well, yes, but I don't understand. I'm supposed to be beautiful.
14: But you are beautiful.
0: Oh, it was good. It was good. Thank you to the Backlot Cinema in West Perth for hosting us last night. Big thank you to our listeners, 50 of you who came along to see it. I got a text from Will, Tom and Annette saying thanks for the opportunity to join you last night. We hope it kicked off a new joy and appreciation for the creation and storytelling through animation. And Steve says, Mark, I understand you couldn't very well watch a sequel as your first animated movie, but I reckon everyone would agree you owe it to us all now to see the best Shrek. Shrek 2 with one of the best ever movie soundtracks. All right, it's on the list, Steve. It's on the list. Thanks again to everyone who took part in any way. That was a very good experience. It's 29 past 7 now. The next opportunity for you is to win some tickets to come along to see The Breakfast Show next Friday week at Perth Zoo. You will get to come along and see the last hour of The Breakfast Show. And before the zoo opens to the public, you can get a private walking tour. So you've just got to call now, 1300 22 1025, and I'm going to launch a brand new competition. We'll get some more opportunities for you over the coming days. But if you want to call now and come and see Perth Zoo and The Breakfast Show, and I'll tell you what you got to do after the news.
3: 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On AM After 8, Donald Trump blames Iran for the downing of a US helicopter, saying he must respond. And is Victorian Premier...

0: Yeah, Jacinta Allen's leadership under threat.
1: ABC News, good morning, I'm Garrett Mundy. The US military says it's launched what it calls self-defense strikes against Iran. America's editor John Lyons has more.
2: After several weeks of a fragile ceasefire in the Strait of Hormuz, the United States has resumed its bombing of Iran. This is in retaliation to the shooting down overnight of an American Apache helicopter. The two crew members were rescued after a couple of hours in the water. President Trump said the United States must of necessity respond to this attack. Now, Iranian state media are saying there have been two main targets so far, the port city of Sirik and Keshem, which is an Iranian island in the Strait of Hormuz. So bottom line is the war has resumed and we really don't know how long it might continue for.
1: Iran's Foreign Minister Abbas Araghchi has not directly addressed the helicopter incident, but he says foreign forces in the region risk being involved in accidents or crossfire. On social media, he has said to reduce risk, the best solution is for them to leave. Anti-immigration demonstrators are setting fire to homes and vehicles amid escalating unrest in Belfast in the wake of a non-fatal stabbing. Far-right activists took to social media, urging their supporters to take to the streets after the arrest of a Sudanese man over a knife attack hours earlier. Police say the victim suffered significant injuries during what they've described as a brutal attack with a kitchen knife. Police and politicians are calling for calm. Disability advocates say they're concerned about the speed of the NDIS hearings. A Senate inquiry into planned cuts to the scheme is continuing today. The Albanese government is proposing to remove about 160,000 people from the NDIS over the next 4 years, arguing the move would save $38 billion. The chief executive of Autism Awareness Australia, Nicole Rogerson, says it feels like the process is being rushed.
3: What we're most concerned about is the speed here. The sector were given 2 weeks to provide submissions. They did so in huge numbers. There's over 4,000 submissions have been made, and there's 3 days of the inquiry. I just don't believe the senators have enough time to read those submissions.
1: The state opposition says Western Australia has a critical shortage of teachers, as new figures show WA's student-teacher ratios are the worst in the nation. An updated report from the Productivity Commission has found WA students outnumber school staff 14 to 1. That figure includes principals and teachers' aides. The state school teachers' union is pushing for a cap of 27 students per class. The Liberal Party's education spokesman, Liam Stoltari, says the opposition is open to supporting that campaign.
4: Given the scale of this crisis, we think everything needs to be on the table and considered, and that includes class sizes. What we need the government to do now, 10 years into its term, is stop making excuses and act.
1: The state government has been contacted for comment. NASA has named its four-astronaut team for its next Artemis moon mission, which will further test technology designed for a return to the lunar surface. Nick Parmeter reports.
5: We, the Artemis 3 crew, are honoured.
6: Astronaut Randy Bresnik, selected as the commander of Artemis 3, alongside fellow Americans Andre Douglas and Frank Rubio, as well as Italian Luca Parmitano. It follows the successful Artemis 2 lunar mission, which broke the record for the farthest humans have travelled from Earth on a space voyage. This mission won't be going to the moon, but instead will be simulating a lunar landing with the help of Elon Musk's SpaceX and Jeff Bezos's Blue Origin, who are providing the landers. It's the last mission before an anticipated Artemis 4 in 2028, which could see astronauts once again walk on the moon.
1: In sport, Serena Williams has made a successful return to competitive tennis 4 years after retirement, Cyan Valance reports.
7: Wild cheers for a tournament wildcard.
8: Serena Williams!
7: The 23-time Grand Slam winner returned to competitive tennis for the first time since 2022, playing doubles at the Queen's Club in London alongside Canadian teenager Victoria Mboko. After prevailing in a tight first set, the pair won the second easily to make it through to the next round, much to the crowd's delight.
9: I had goosebumps tearing up as she came out.
10: It's incredible.
11: Epic to watch her play again. Oh my God, it was amazing. Best thing I've ever seen. She was great.
7: The pair will play their next match on Thursday.
1: Perth's weather. Cloudy today, a medium chance of showers in the southwest of the city, a slight chance elsewhere. Northeasterly winds, 15 to 20 kilometres an hour, becoming light in the middle of the day. reaching for a top of 18 degrees. Right now in the city, it is 8.1.

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1: 102.5 ABC Perth. Traffic.
2: Let's get another check of the roads. Belinda is at Main Roads. Hi, Belinda.
3: Good morning to you, Mark. There is a breakdown. Graham Farmer Freeway westbound after Northbridge Tunnel. The left lane there is closed by... So please be careful as you merge coming out of the crash as well. Marshall Road at Altone Road in Whiteman. Traffic there is slow on the approach. Please avoid the area. Checking the freeways for you now. That southbound run is busy. Whitfords Avenue to Reed Highway, Hutton Street to Scarborough Beach Road and Power Street to Vincent Street. It's also starting to get a little bit busy at Mill Point Road heading southbound as well. Kwinana Freeway northbound is slow. Ancatel Road to Rowley Road at Berrigan Drive and Farrington Road to Mount Henry Bridge and again at Mill Point Road. Drive safely. That's the latest from Main Roads.
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2: 24 minutes to wait. So I've got your finance figures. We'll get some weather details in just a sec. It doesn't look like there's too much rain around today. It might be a different story tomorrow. Now, I just got a great reaction just before the news there. I mentioned the next way you can win a prize and come along and see the breakfast team in action. We were all there last night, I should say. Big thanks to Sam and Dustin and Kate and everyone came along to entertain the crowd, to chat to our listeners at the Shrek screening. And I'm glad that you seem to have a great time at that screening last night. And next up is Perth Zoo on Friday week. Now, on the Thursday night, I'm taking part in the Vinnie's CEO Sleepout. So sleeping rough for a night and all with the aim of raising some money for Vinnie's homelessness services. And thank you to those people who have donated already, by the way, through the website. Very much appreciate that. Let's hope I can get that fundraising total rising into next week. But I'm giving you an opportunity to come along, see the last hour of the show between 7 and 8 live from the zoo, and then get a very exclusive VIP walking tour of the zoo before it opens, but when we come off air at 8 o'clock. Now, all I said was call in, and the lines went into a bit of a meltdown. So I will get to your calls in just a sec, and I will reveal a very fun way that I would like you to be able to win these tickets.
1: 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Finance.
2: Well, the All Ords lost 31 points yesterday, closing at 8,825. The Dow Jones finished up 86 to 50,872. Gold, $4,248 an ounce. Brent crude oil, $92 a barrel. Iron ore, $102 a tonne. And our Australian dollar is buying 70 US cents, 61 euro cents, 52 British pence, and $1.21 New Zealand.
1: 102.5 ABC Perth weather.
2: Helen Reid, some cloudy skies, not too much rain today.
6: Oh yes, hello, good morning. It is that sense of just a couple of clouds around today. Something may just drift in from over the water there, but if it hits a rain gauge, I think you'll be one of the lucky few if you want to have that sense of rainfall. But it is going to be a bit of a slightly warmer day than yesterday, looking at getting to about 18 or 19 degrees, our top temperatures today. But tomorrow we are looking at it being a rather wet day. We're looking at maybe even up to 20 millimetres right across the Perth area during the course of tomorrow. A little bit cooler looking at top of 17, and that rain will still be there, just not quite so much on Friday. Maybe a shower lingering into Saturday, but then we've got another wet day on Sunday with another lot of 20 millimetres on the forecast as well. So a bit of a mixed bag of how much rain is it today for the coming week. But yeah, top temperatures fairly consistent at 17, 18 degrees right through the coming week.
2: That is not warm, but we'll take it for winter. Thank you very much, Helen.
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2: 21 minutes to 8 now. All right, let's give away the first of these tickets. Now, firstly, to those of you who melted down the phone lines, fear not, there will be more opportunities in coming days to win these tickets, to come along and see us at the zoo on Friday week as part of the Vinnie's CEO Sleepout. And you get a little private behind-the-scenes tour of the zoo. I know that's going to be popular. So some double passes to give away. But here's the bit I didn't tell you about. Here's what you have to do to win them. we have a wheel in the studio, as in a prize wheel, except this wheel has the names of different animals on it. Dustin has walked into the studio to be my little barrel girl, which means you are going to spin the wheel because it's on the other side of the desk, and wherever that lands, that is the animal noise that our first callers will have to make to win the ticket. So give it a spin, Dustin. There we go. There's our high-tech wheel that looks like it could fall apart at any minute.
7: Oh.
2: With all these animals on there, let's see where it stops. It has stopped on monkey. So that means I need you to give me your best impersonation of a monkey noise if you want to win the tickets to come along to the zoo. Now, Colleen, your first cab off the rank, you were very quick this morning.
8: I'm going to regret this forever.
2: Well, not if you win the tickets. It'll all be a bit of fun. Colleen, give me your best monkey noise. Oh, that was good. That was good. Do it again.
8: If I do it again, can I have two sets of tickets?
2: You can get a double pass. How's that? Go on. That was very good. Colleen, you are a good sport. Thank you for doing that. You can come and see us at the zoo, all right?
8: Okay.
2: Well done. I'll pop you back to the guys to get your details. Oh, Dan, have you been listening and chuckling to that?
9: Oh, sure have, yeah.
2: Now it's your turn. We're just doing the same animal for today. We'll give the wheel a spin tomorrow again, but let's stick with monkey. Give us your best.
9: All right.
2: That was good. That sounded like you had two people going. Was that just you?
9: Yeah, just me.
2: Go on, one more time.
9: All right.
2: That's very clever. I love that. Dan, thanks for getting into the spirit. I'll pop you back to the guys. You're also coming along to Perth Zoo on Friday week. Okay, there's going to be plenty more opportunities for you over the next week or so, so stay tuned. I'm going to give away lots more tickets so that you can come along and enjoy the show. I will be operating on no sleep, by the way, having done the CEO sleep out the night before, but it should be a whole lot of fun, and you get to see behind the scenes at the zoo before it opens. It's 18 minutes to 8 now on 102.5 ABC Perth. Now, I mentioned you can jump on the website and donate if you're able to do so. It just look for Vinny's CEO Sleepout and then my name, Mark Gibson, and you can make a donation. And I noticed over the past couple of days, I got a very generous donation from David, who gave me, it was just over $500, which is very, very generous. That's a good little bump to the tally. Now, David is David Reed, who I've got on the line now, because David, you've got quite a history with the Sleepout.
10: Yes, Mark, congratulations on your support of it. I started Passages in 1998 in Perth. I was the chairman until 2020, and I'm still on the board.
2: Oh, so just explain for us, Passages in Northbridge or East Perth there. I've been in. It's a youth service. Tell us what they do.
10: Well, they look after kids that are homeless, have problems. They provide clothes, showers, food, computer services. We have some outside services like street doctor, lawyers, Centrelink come all once a week from the outside because some of these kids aren't very confident in going to Centrelink and places like lawyers.
2: Mm. So that is a service, that is one of the services that Vinny's runs that relies on the fundraising of events like the CEO Sleepout, I take it.
10: Correct, it does. We get no government support. We haven't up until the last 4 years the government have come in. So for 26 years we got nothing. In the last 4 years we now get some government support. But it's the biggest project ever taken on by the Rotary Club of Perth, which celebrate their centenary this year. Oh. And we're very proud of it. Just a few statistics if you're interested. Mm. So at the end of 25, we'd seen 39,723 youth. They'd visited our centres in Mandurah and Perth 132,000 times. We've had 45,000 referrals and the services used at the centres 450,000 times.
2: Wow. Wow. That is a need.
10: It's obviously doing some good.
2: Isn't it? That is a need, though, that exists, and it is obviously doing some good. David, congratulations on starting that then back in the late 90s. And here we are. We're only a week or so away, just over a week from the Vinnie CEO Sleepout, which raises money to keep those sorts of services operating. Thank you for all the work you've been doing, but thank you also for that very generous donation. I really appreciate it.
10: It's a pleasure, Mark. Nice to talk.
2: You too. David Reed there, who started that passengers service, which is in, I think it's Pier Street. I've been in there and seen what they do. It's a fantastic organisation. There are youth services. There are services aimed at women, men, you name it. And they need the donations and the fundraising through events like the CEO Sleepout to be able to keep these operations running. So any support you can offer would be greatly appreciated. Thanks so much to David Reed for that, and we'll give you more chances to come along and see the breakfast show from Perth Zoo at the CEO Sleepout tomorrow morning, so stay tuned for that. It's a quarter to eight now on 102.5 ABC Perth. I think Ross Solly's back. We better check in with him. Hopefully he'll join you in the next 5 minutes or so.

0: The Doobie Brothers taking it to the streets on 102.5 ABC Perth. It's 11 minutes to 8. Nadia, we've had some fun. Can you do a monkey noise for me? She's looking at me blankly. You weren't listening, were you? You've been busy.
1: I was on the phone.
0: You've been busy.
1: I've been busy. What? What are you talking about?
0: No, that sort of noise.
1: That sounds like a seagull.
0: It did a bit. That's not the way. Our listeners were better than that, and that was the official one. That's pretty good. That's pretty good. Okay, listen to what these people did just to win tickets to come and see us at the zoo.
2: I'm going to regret this.
0: Oh, that was good. That was good. Let's stick with monkey. Give us your best.
3: All right.
0: Very, very talented. Nadia, people are driving off the road.
1: Now, that sounds like a dolphin. I can do everything but. Hey, importantly.
0: She changes subject tactfully, yes. Yes, Nadia.
1: I'm sorry. Yeah. Well, it's either that or singing, you know.
0: Or acting.
1: How was Shrek?
0: It was good. It was good.
1: Be honest.
0: Yeah, it was good. It wasn't, you know, not rushing out to my next one, but it was good.
1: Did you laugh?
0: Yes.
1: Were there points in the movie that you can remember that made you laugh?
0: Yeah, it's kind of. I mean, I just liked the storyline. I liked the way the messages that it was sending.
1: There was adult jokes.
0: Yeah, it was the odd adult joke. I liked the bit where the dragon came in to swoop in and take them off, and you know the fact that the donkey and Shrek could be the good guys who prevail over that Lord Farquaad. He's terrible, isn't he?
1: He's terrible. But see what I mean about Princess Fiona? There's nighttime and daytime Princess Fiona.
0: She
1: you still haven't told me which one I was.
0: She's beautiful either way.
1: She had the beauty on the inside. It was her heart, her beautiful heart.
0: Exactly.
1: Like me. Mine just melts.
0: Because it's made of steel, stone. Come on.
1: Everything just bounces off it. Oh, that's one bulletproof. Hey, now, Gibbo, we have for quite some time, you remember earlier in the year, we told you how the nursing program at Notre Dame University was being suspended in that they were not taking new enrollments.
0: Yes.
1: So those that were already enrolled could do their course, but new students, they were told, no, we can't take any new students. And we kind of suspected this wasn't a one-off. And we've been proven right, if you like, because yesterday the university announced no more new students next semester and no new students for first semester next year.
0: Yeah.
1: And I'm just trying to understand. And what's interesting is for the first time they admitted they'd oversubscribed, as in other words, you know, enrolled too many nurses and they can't get some of these students can't get pracs.
0: Jobs and, yeah.
1: Well, they can't get pracs and you can't graduate without your prac.
0: Yep.
1: So how did it get to this point? I want to understand, and what is the way forward to prevent this happening again, and what is the minister doing about this? So we'll explore that after 8:30. And then we're going to look at energetic play. And is the decline in energetic play becoming a bit of a public health issue?
0: Ooh, get outside, folks, while there's no rain around.
1: Well, it's get outside, but it's doing more than just wandering around.
0: Yeah, all right. She's telling me off this morning.
1: All right, bye-bye.
0: Thank you, Nadia. Ross is back.
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0: I thought you just took an extended break because you didn't want me to talk about the Cats and losing to Adelaide, and haven't seen you since.
7: No, as I said to some of my family members who are West Coast supporters and who were making a lot of noise, I said, come back and see me when you're above us on the ladder.
0: Yeah, righto.
7: And then let's have that conversation, shall we?
0: Righto.
7: Now, Gibbo.
0: Yeah.
7: You liked it, didn't you? You enjoyed it.
0: Shrek?
7: Yep.
0: Yeah, I mean, it was easy to watch.
7: Yeah.
0: You know, it's nothing groundbreaking, but it was easy to watch.
7: Yeah. A lot of people texting in saying that they thought that you were like Lord Farquaad. Are you going back to check out who those people were?
0: No, I'm not. Damien just sent a message then actually saying, did you relate to Lord Farquaad?
7: Yeah.
0: No, he was horrible.
7: Well, that made me think, why are people suggesting you are him?
0: They're not. I thought it was only you.
7: Why not? Did your mum go? Because I think she's the one we've got to really get over the line because she was the one.
0: No, it'll take more than that to get her to watch an animated film. They're banned.
7: God.
0: They're banned, honestly. It's generational in our family.
7: So do you now feel you've missed something and you've got a lot of catching up to do, and will you go back and try and catch up?
0: Well, Sort of. So here's
7: there's
0: the
7: new Toy Story coming out. You've got to see that because they are great. No, and the new one, the new Toy Story is all about how computers are taking over and social media and phones are taking over everyone's kids' lives, Gibbo. So there's a message
0: topical.
7: In that.
0: Very, yeah, very topical. Yep. Well, put it this way. This is how much I know about animation. I had a heated debate with Dustin this morning about how they make them. And I said, surely they have to get the actors to voice it first and then they'd have to match up the pictures to it. And he said, no, haven't you seen how they do it? It's the pictures first and then the actors are voicing it while they're watching it. That seems too hard for me to be able to pull off.
7: I'm not sure about that.
0: Yeah, just ponder that one, Ross.
7: Do you get the feeling sometimes that words spill out of Dustin's mouth that have just popped into his head?
0: All the time.
7: Yeah.
0: All the time. But no, yeah. He might be right. I just don't really know. I just thought it's such an involved... I was looking at the technical aspects and going, gosh, animation's pretty clever. But to get the movement of the mouths and everything exactly where the actors are, surely they have to voice it first.
7: Can I? Well, I don't know. That's far above my pay scale. But can I just ask one last question about this? Did you get the feeling while you were watching the movie last night that you had 50 other sets of eyes staring at you, watching for your reaction?
0: A few people were. Hello to the girl sitting to my right. That's all right. I got told off a couple of times. I checked my watch. I was looking at the time.
7: Oh, no.
0: Well, it was a late night for me, Ross.
7: Yeah. Anyway, well, I'm glad you've crossed the Rubicon in some ways, we'll see what else comes out of this.
0: Thank
7: now, a lot of sport to get through, so let's rattle through
0: quick.
7: It.
0: Okay, go.
7: We'll talk about the Hall of Fame first, and great news for Woosha fans, John Worsfold, that he has been included in the Hall of Fame alongside Gary Ablett Jr., Dustin Fletcher, David Kintilla, who was a pioneer Indigenous player, Tim Evans, goal kicker from Port Adelaide, and five-time AFL Grand Final umpire Hayden Kennedy also got inducted. And great news that Bill Walker, the Swan District's legend, elevated to legend status, four-time Sandover medalist. I remember as a kid listening to him and watching him on the, when the ABC used to play on a Saturday afternoon, the waffle game, and Bill Walker running around playing. I used to think, my God, this bloke can play football.
0: Yeah.
7: Excellent that he's been elevated to legend. You'd be happy. I know he plays for Swan Districts, Gibbo.
0: Oh, I disliked Swan Districts and going to Bassendean Oval greatly as a child.
7: I'm sure you did.
0: But Bill Walker's a legend. Well deserved.
7: Yeah, most absolutely is a legend. I'll tell you who's not legends, and that's the Australian cricket team. In fact, they just last night lost a one-day match to Bangladesh. First time in 21 years that we've lost a one-day match to Bangladesh, and we lost by a long way, 86 runs, in fact. They used the Duckworth-Lewis method, but it wouldn't have mattered. It wouldn't have mattered. We would have got done anyway because Bangladesh made 8 for 284, and then we ended up on 9 for 191. The good news is that true friend of the ABC Perth Breakfast Show, Cam Green, was in good form again. He made 52 not out. Alex Carey made 47. Cooper Connolly got 35. Xavier Bartlett was the best of the bowlers with 3 for 38, but well and truly beaten. And I don't know what's going on with the cricket team at the moment. They seem all over the shop. I know you've been talking about Ben Stokes, but the movie's on to boot him out. I mean, are they slow learners, Gibbo, or what?
0: Yes.
7: I mean, honestly.
0: Idiot.
7: After what happened in Perth, in Australia, with all the late night drinking and those sorts of shenanigans.
0: But also Ben Stokes years ago in that punch up that went before the courts and everything else. Like, grow up.
7: Yeah. Grow up. I know you're listening, Stokesy. Grow up. You'd be over the moon today. Serena Williams made a winning return, Gibbo, with Victoria Mboko at the Queen's. Are you happy with that?
0: Nah.
7: She's talking about now maybe going to Wimbledon.
0: Of course she is. Now, US Open, she'll do singles. That'll be the big hoopla. US Open.
7: Anyway, that's her first match in 4 years. Nick Kyrgios, by the way, won his first round match in Stuttgart. Remember him? And in the NBA, the Spurs beat the Knicks yesterday, so it's 2-1 at the moment. Donald Trump apparently fell asleep during the match. He was also booed when he appeared on the big screen there. And good news for the Wildcats, Blake Nielsen, the son of Wildcats legend Matt Nielsen, has signed a 2-year contract as a development player with the Perth Wildcats, Gibbo. I didn't mention the Matildas. Sorry, my bad. Yeah, good win there for the Matildas. 3-1 over Mexico with Alana Kennedy, Sam Kerr and Caitlin Ford in her 150th match, scoring for the Tillies. And, of course, World Cup kicks off 2 sleeps from now, Gibbo.
0: Sure does. So you only need 3 minutes. You crammed so much
7: in.
0: That was brilliant.
7: Got
0: well
7: it
0: done.
7: All in.
0: Thanks,
7: yep,
0: Ross.
7: Yep.
0: See ya.
7: No, you're welcome. Bye.
0: Kate Sobrano was on the show earlier giving away tickets to see her this week. She loves Perth. Seriously, though, it was very important to her early career.
3: I know you're not meant to have a favourite child, but if there were one in all the territories of Australia, WA.
0: Oh, I love it.
3: And Perth was the heartland of my becoming, quote-unquote, something.
0: Yeah.
3: Out of being this little no one from nowhere, I felt like in that moment, I felt like I was becoming someone.
0: Kate Sobrano, you can win tickets. I'll give them away on Friday. Thanks for your company. Thanks for those of you who came to Shrek. We'll do it all again tomorrow.
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